0: Ice and try again. We're sorry, due to content restrictions, this stream is not available in your area right now. 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
1: Oh, it's a situation where, you know, these games are going to become massive. They're going to have innings where you're going to have to take advantage of them, and you're going to have to try and put yourself, you know, in the driver's seat here and say, we just got to go out and do what we're capable of and let the chips fall where they may. But it's really nice to see kind of the offense clicking and the pitching coming along. And it's if everything starts going the way it is and Cade Anderson, you know, tomorrow night has another, you know, strong outing, I think that, you know, you're looking at kind of this snowball effect of a momentum that can happen for the Mariners. And when that happens, it can be a very exciting September. And you mentioned, too, there's only two homestands left, right? Like, that's wild. And I would implore everyone in the, you know, Western Washington, all of Washington, to come in and fill T-Mobile up to the gills, because we've seen this last year. It could turn this into a playoff experience. Any team that comes in here, it's been uncomfortable. Continue to have that experience for the players, for the fans. It's really fun. And if you can make some magic happen, you know, anything can happen, right? Like, you can get in, you could still have a chance to win the AL, get the World Series, win it all. I mean, I'm being as hopeful and optimistic as I can be, because I still believe in this team. I still believe they have the best team in the AL West. And if they can, you know, win the AL West at the end of this, you know, it's going to be a great celebration.
2: All right, well, get started tomorrow. We'll preview that series and everything else. But whether tackling the trails or this weekend's chores, Chevy Silverado and Silverado HD were built to take on the Northwest. Time to put the wraps on this one and then preview that four-game A's series that does begin tomorrow at 6:40. Pregame coverage right here at 5:30. Plenty more coming up here on the NC Machinery Mariners Radio Network.
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4: The pitch. Swung on and blasted. Left center field towards the monster. Off the monster. Paredes scores from third. Dom into second. It's an RBI double. Randy stops at third. That was a big hit. A lightning strike off the monster for Dom. It's 8-1 Mariners. And here come the boos at Fenway Park.
5: 12 hits for the Mariners, 11 of them singles, and that one from Dom Canzone, the only extra base hit, gets the job done. 8-3 win for the M's. They put up double-digit hits in every game of this series and at least 8 runs in every game of this series. And now, Charlie, they are back home to take on the A's for 4. That starts tomorrow, a 6:40 first pitch, 5:30 pregame coverage right here on the Mariners Radio Network. This is a very different A's team than the Mariners saw all the way back in May. This is an all-star lineup for the A's that is on the IL. No Langeliers, no Kurtz, no Wilson, no Rooker or Soderstrom. All of them on the IL. What does that look like for this A's team coming into town?
6: Well, I guess we're playing the AAA A's here, right? I mean,
5: they do play in a AAA park.
6: They do. They do. You've played the A's a bunch of different times, right? And I think they've always kind of been a scrappy club, and they put together good at-bats. They have some, you know, decent arms from time to time. But, you know, this is the time where you're going to have to go put the A's where they belong, right? In the bottom of the division, mm-hmm. right? And take advantage of every inning that you can. And if the Mariners can go on a run here, because this to me looks like an easy series win and potential sweep, that is, you're looking at 6 in a row. This changes the entire, you know, trajectory of where you're going over the next 22. So, you know, take care of business against the A's, and I think that it kind of brings you back to life and says, oh, we can maybe go win this division. You know, it seems to me, maybe you feel differently, but it seems to me that the best path is to win the division than it is maybe getting in the wild card because of so all the other teams and where the Yankees and Red Sox are at. So there's really only one spot left in the wild card. So if you can take care of business against the A's here, it's going to set yourself up for a really good September. And then you got the Rangers coming in right after. So this is the time where I think momentum is created. And we've talked about this. It's not forget everything that happened in the past. You want to get hot at the right time. Mm-hmm. And if the Mariners can get hot in September, then that is going to be the best path to like really go into the playoffs with some momentum. And I still believe that they have a chance to get in and do some damage. So you take care of business against the lowly A's and whatever, Athletics A's, whatever they're called, right? You know,
5: just don't call them by a first name. That's right. All we know.
6: That's right.
5: They are blank A's or Athletics.
6: Yeah, that's right.
5: The nameless A's.
6: And they've literally given up 805 runs.
5: Mm.
6: Think about that. Like, this should be an offensive, just go out and do exactly what you did these last three games against the Red Sox and score a bunch of runs and, you know, bring all the joy in the park and let the pitchers just pitch with ease.
5: Yeah. Cade Anderson gets the ball to start the series for the Mariners, and then Gilbert, Kirby, and Wu the rest of the way. 6:40 first pitch tomorrow, 5:30 pregame coverage. That'll do it for our broadcast night. Big thanks to everyone involved in this one. For our network studio producer, Brady Robick, and for the broadcast crew, Gary Hill Jr., Angie Mentink, and Shannon Dreher, along with Charlie Furbush joining me on post game. I'm Mike Lefko. Charlie, always a great time. Thanks, man.
6: As always, yeah. Can't wait to do it again tomorrow.
5: All right. Sounds good. Thanks for listening and have a great night.
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15: 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Happy Wednesday. Is it Wednesday today? It's Wednesday. Happy Wednesday to everybody out there. Not a beautiful day outside. It's rain. It feels like fall. It's raining.
16: I came in shorts and a t-shirt. Bad choice.
15: I didn't bring a jacket. I'm leaving my car going, what was I thinking?
16: Yeah.
15: I thought it was summer is what I was thinking. But, hey, it's okay because the Mariners win a series, by God. They find a way to salvage the end of that road trip, which was started out as a disaster, and they took out a very good team in the Boston Red Sox, who've been one of the hottest teams in all of baseball. So taking 2 out of 3 from them is nothing to sneeze at. And joining us in studio, as he does each and every week, you just heard him on the Mariners postgame show, but now this is where he really shines. He was warming up there. He's using B material. This is where we get the A side of Charlie Furbush.
16: Well, he was answering questions from Lefko, so there's that.
15: that's going to hamper anybody.
6: It's all going to be better from here. Finally,
16: Mike either didn't hear that or he's acting like he didn't.
15: Yeah.
16: Hear it, so
5: no, it was kind of both. I'm trying to fix the giant that's on camera.
15: Oh,
6: the giant. Oh yes, yeah. It's a little zoom.
16: Can we make me smaller? I'd appreciate that.
15: Charlie looks like he's 9 feet tall.
16: Yeah.
15: The giant on camera. Look at you. Well, how about this? How are we feeling about the team now? Before we get into the overall road trip and everything, I was very curious to see what Bryce Miller was going to bring to the table. And you look at the stat line, you're going, all right, he gave up 1 run, but he only goes 4 2/3, 7 hits. And just listening to the broadcast, listening to Ryan Roland Smith and Aaron Goldsmith talk about him, made it sound like he didn't really have his stuff. Like, yeah, you see what happened there? That ball, he wanted that up, and that was down, and this was that. Like, he didn't really have command of all of his pitches out there. And, again, he only goes 4 2/3, but it was just 1 run. So how do you, as a pitcher, view his effort today?
6: You know, I think it's a bounce-back outing because when you look at the previous start, he walked 7 guys.
15: Yeah.
6: Right? Like, that's... that's unheard of, right?
15: I mean, yeah. Well, we got to hold him to a higher bar than that. Hey, he didn't walk 7.
6: Yeah, well, but I think that's like, you know, between that and then going to the bullpen and then Hancock getting hurt and him getting back into the rotation where, you know, he wants to be, this felt like an outing that, you know, I'm going to continue to be the Bryce Miller that I can be. But I think when you talk about just the inaccuracies of some of the pitches today or just where he's at, I mean, that's just something you kind of go through as a pitcher. But he was able to salvage it. I think he did a good job keeping the team in the game. And, you know, typically probably would have went deeper if it was earlier in the year. But now that we're in crunch time, it is about making the decision to try and keep your team in the game to win baseball games. So obviously a little short leash. I mean, we're talking 44 strikes out of 65 pitches, so he's not that inefficient. But
15: did his stuff look off the way they were talking? I don't know if you were listening to them, but Ryan and both just making it sound like, yeah, you see, he's not really, he doesn't have a feel for that pitch, and he shouldn't have left that pitch. He got away with one here. It just made it sound like he was kind of, I don't know, getting lucky, but the Red Sox weren't able to capitalize on some of the mistakes he was leaving out over the plate.
6: Yeah, I didn't think his stuff was that bad, right? Like, I think we've seen Bryce be so good at times, and I think that's what we all go, oh, man, where's that 98-99 where you're just blowing cheese by guys and your splitter's on and everything's working? And I think as he's come back off the injury list, you've seen, you know, kind of a little bit of that, but then there was a lot of inconsistency, and I think the pitches weren't there, and he's trying. I think when he gets into a groove, he's just in attack mode, but I think when he's fighting himself, he's trying a little bit too hard to kind of place the pitch where he wants to, which kind of just doesn't make it as effective as you want. So I can see why they're like, oh, that wasn't the best pitch, or that didn't move the way we expect. But, you know, at the end of the day, you still did exactly what you wanted to do as a starting pitcher. So I'm more excited by what I saw, especially knowing that Hancock got hurt, right? Like, so you're not going to have to kind of figure out who's going to fill this gap over the next 22 games. And you got Bryce Miller, who is probably thinking to himself, there's no way I'm letting go of this job anymore.
16: Yeah, and didn't they say on the broadcast he was on 10 days rest? Yeah. So, I mean, I know for like, we've talked about that kind of stuff with you for forever, but pitchers very regimented. And how much of an effect do you think that was part of it?
6: Yeah, I mean, I think that part, it could be a little bit, right? I think when you have a delay in competitive pitching, right? Yeah. You heard him talk even in the post game about some of the extra bullpens he was throwing just to kind of stay fresh and stay, you know, active. But when you have that gap, sometimes it feels, I don't know how to say it, like almost like foreign, a little bit like, wait a minute, I'm not clicking on all cylinders right now, and I'm kind of just trying to figure out how to ride the slope and release the ball effectively and consistently. And, you know, sometimes, you know, it doesn't work the way you want and your timing gets off. So to me, this is a great bounce back outing after seven walks, only walking one. And yeah. It's exactly what you want. And you also look at first pitch strikes, 17 out of 21.
15: Yeah.
6: He was efficient right out the gate. So a lot of things to like, not a perfect outing, but something to build off of.
15: Did you have any issues with them pulling him when they did?
6: No.
15: Because, I mean, pitch count-wise, I know he had all that time off, but he wasn't like he threw 90 pitches, 100 pitches. He's in the fifth inning, but trouble was brewing.
6: Yes, and that's going to be so important these next 22 games, is figuring out when in the game you can stop the bleeding, you know, making sure that the other team doesn't have momentum. And sometimes it may happen in that sixth or seventh inning. Maybe it happens in the fifth inning, and you have to bring in a leverage guy. I think it's really valuable that you have all these kind of options out in the bullpen. And I know you don't want to overuse your guys, but you talk to any of those guys down there, put me in every day. I'm ready. You know, unless you're physically need a break, those guys are ready to be called on and get outs. And especially if you need a big one early in the game, that's okay. I mean, I know most of the guys probably want to pitch later in the game when it's more high leverage, if you will, but as we've seen, you know, you guys have been watching baseball long enough. There are times where, wow, we won the game in the seventh inning, like, because we got those outs, right? Those were huge outs that stopped anything from happening. So then you can go to a Spire, a Bizardo, a Dominguez, and Munoz, and have them have a clean, just no runners on base, just go out and do 1-2-3. So I think it's going to be fun to watch over the next 22 games to see what decisions are made, because it's all or nothing now.
16: Raise your hand if you looked back on the first game against Monday's game at Boston. Was the first thing I thought of that it just kind of put a damper on it, because we should have had that one.
6: Yeah, I mean,
16: but you know, we always talking about, hey, you know, if you finish a series with, you know, that 9-8 loss, and it feels terrible, of course. But I don't know. I just
15: on the heels of Toronto, it felt awful.
6: Well, yes,
15: it felt
16: the sweep there. Just and losing the last one. I mean, they lost five in a row. So yeah, that one. I don't know. I tend to get very up and down. I don't do this with football, but I do with baseball. And I feel like, you know, how do you feel about the state of the team right now? Did they figure anything out?
6: I hope so. I mean, the offense, obviously the heartbreaking loss on Monday. Was tough, but eight runs, right? Like, this is exactly what we've been waiting for, because I think we've said this all this season, is that they have the pieces of the puzzle, and it's just a matter of kind of the offense coming out and doing what they're capable of doing. And you saw that today, you saw that yesterday, and even on Monday. So, you know, that's the thing that can really, I think, open up this team. And when the offense is doing what they're supposed to do, it just makes pitching that much easier, right? It makes the starting pitching in the rotation that much more nasty. The bullpen is even more comfortable pitching with a lead. So it really does change everything. And as we now are in September, if you get hot in September, this could be huge, right? And
15: they're undefeated in September.
6: Undefeated, right? I mean,
15: they've won two in a row.
6: I mean, but you know, look, the schedule is set up for success, but you know, you got to take it one game at a time. But there's so much to like, I think, from winning this series off of just what you said, the tough loss, the 5-game losing streak, and this team has some weird superpower ability to flush it and move on and not feel like you're carrying things over. So I was impressed big time what I saw these last two games.
15: Yeah, I mean, the offense put, even in that game, it was hard to be, as a Mariner fan, I'm with everybody that's listening. I'm emotional during the game. I'm yelling at the TV, yes, there you go.
6: Well, I've seen it, Bob.
15: Bleepity bleep, what the bleep? Yeah. So I'm living and dying with every moment like all of our listeners are. But in that game, even though they had put up eight runs, I'm lamenting the fact they had a leadoff triple and they couldn't plate that guy. And I'm like, you got to be kidding me, man. You know, and just, it seems like teams have such an easy time when they get the extras. You start with that runner on second, and it seems like invariably they're going to push that guy across. Where the Mariners, that's not an automatic for them. They have a hard time doing that. And I don't know if they're just, if small ball is just not their forte the way it is with other teams, where they'll get somebody that'll hit it to the right side, or they'll hit the fly ball to get the guy to tag, and all of a sudden it's one out, runner on third, and invariably they're going to score. Is there a mentality with this team that you've seen just throughout the season that they're kind of, they'll string hits together in certain games, but for the most part, they've kind of lived and died with the home run?
6: Yeah, I mean, they have, right? I think they've scored a lot of runs via the long ball, and that's a tough way to kind of live, right? It's a tough way to play baseball, knowing that, all right, we're just trying to run into one. But to your point, yeah, we've seen some struggle when it comes to getting runs across the board, right? And I think as an offense, you learn a lot about yourself throughout the season, and when you have opportunities, you have to take advantage of them. And you mentioned the other night when they had, you know, no outs, runner on third, you think it's a no-brainer, we're getting this run in, right?
15: Yeah.
6: And they don't. And I would say from a hitter's perspective, your job is, like, get the ball in the air, right? Yep. You got to get it in the air, right? Like, just get it in the air. And when you hit one hard right at a guy, you can't be that mad, because that's going to happen, right? You hit one on the screws and 105 miles an hour and the guy catches it. Right. I mean, okay, I tip my cap there, but there are certain scenarios, I think, as a hitter, you have to say it's, I don't know if it's I'm sacrificing my own skills for the team type thing, right? Like, it's not about me anymore. It's about making sure this happens, because if I get this done, we win the game.
15: I just need to fly a ball. I got to hit it to the right side of the field. Yeah.
6: Right. So I think that's where, you know, they have struggled with that. Right. And if this is something that they can take from and learn and say, all right, well, you know, what can we do better? I think from an offensive standpoint, it just felt like every pitch that was around the zone to hit, they hit. Mm-hmm. And I think what we haven't seen is that all year, really, right? Where they have opportunities and you're like, man, that was right down the middle. You popped that up. How'd you not hit that, right? And I think that's really frustrating to watch from a fan's perspective, especially after what you saw even last year for how good the offense was. So if this is just a better late than never situation, let's hope it is.
15: Yeah, I hope so. I hope so. I'm a little leery of the schedule coming up, because all we've heard is it's easy. It's easy. You got the easiest schedule in baseball, Bob. In September. These are all teams that got nothing to play for. You should beat them. And
6: they like playing spoilers. So don't you can't play them lightly. These teams know that they're like, all right, well, whatever. Let's.
15: This team in particular can't take anybody lightly, and they've proven that throughout the season. We'll talk more about that. Plus, we'll talk about the debut that was everything we'd hoped for and then some. Will it be enough to spark the Mariners' run in these final 22 games into the postseason? We'll talk about that. It's Wyman and Bob with Charlie Furbush in Seattle Sports on 710.
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4: It is Wyman and Bob with Charlie Furbush in studio with us. Mariners take the Red Sox series, take the final two games of that, and hopefully that momentum carries over into their series with the visiting A's. They're just the A's. They're not the Sacramento A's, right? They're just the A's.
5: I mean, can we even consider them? They're the Athletics. Do we even consider them athletic?
4: They were athletic in their last game against the Rangers. They beat the daylights out of them, which was great, but they had lost like five in a row going into that game. So hopefully they get back to their losing ways. But what we saw yesterday was pretty cool beyond the win. You wanted the win. The win was absolutely crucial coming off that very disappointing opening game. But we saw Laz Montez get called up, and he's the one guy. Dave and I always talk about prospects, and you know, you can't overvalue them. They're currency to a certain extent. They're there to help you make your team better, whether it's their performance or they get moved in exchange for somebody that helps the team. So you try not to get too attached, but he's just that. He's been my guy that I've looked at and said, I don't know if he's going to be good. I allow for the fact he could be a bust, but I'm so intrigued by his potential because he's huge. He's huge.
6: Well, and by the way, real quick before you go, somebody needs to do something about his weight.
4: Yeah,
6: because we've been saying heard like Angie talking about, everybody's talking about it. You look at the guy, there's no way he's 210 pounds.
5: He's listed at 210?
4: He's listed at 6'5", 210. There's no way. He's 210 from the waist down.
5: He weighs less than me? Come on, you've seen these skinny arms, Dave. Yeah. Come on, dude.
4: Well, look at the size of his legs and his power source. I mean, he's a giant dude. Yeah, he's listed at 210. I weigh 210.
5: Unbelievable. Maybe when he got drafted.
4: He's almost 3 inches taller than me, and we're the same weight. Look at his legs and his butt. The dude is huge. Anyway, yeah, you're right. That's an old, they have to update that.
5: Yeah.
4: Because I'm guessing he's probably 6'6 now, and he's probably 225, 230. Mm-hmm. But you know, I was wondering, all right, what are we going to see? Because in the minors, through AA and AAA, tons of power, hit for a decent average as well, but lots of swing and miss. So you're like, all right, if those pitchers at that level are going to do that to him, what are we going to see at this level?
6: Yeah.
4: And right now, he seemed to be handling pitchers at this level pretty well, you know, in game one. And now, before we play the highlight here, who has the advantage of the unknown hitter? Is it the pitcher? Because he hasn't seen your stuff, or does he have the advantage because you've never really seen him?
5: I don't know. It's a good question, you know?
4: Because you're both unknown to each other to a certain extent. I'm sure the coaches are probably talking to the pitcher before the game, like, all right, here's who he was at AAA.
5: Yeah. And, probably the pitcher, just because generally pitchers have the advantage, and it's easier to pitch and be successful than hit, right? I mean, it's harder to hit, so he probably has the advantage, but it was so nice, too, that that Sonny Gray wasn't pitching. Right?
4: Yeah.
5: Like that was a big moment, right? Because you don't have to face one of the premier guys. So, you know, it'd be interesting to see when he has to face, you know, a really, really good major league pitcher, how he looks. But, I mean, what a great first day.
4: Well, I was almost as impressed with his walk that he took.
6: Same.
4: That he showed discipline up there in his first plate appearance as a big leaguer. Family in the stands, his little baby and his wife, or everybody's up there watching, and you know, I couldn't imagine the adrenaline he was feeling. And I was thinking, oh man, he's just going to chase anything close. And he showed discipline there and worked a walk. And I was like,
6: I love that.
4: And again, this is a guy who comes up with a reputation of all this swing and miss. Yeah. And I'm like, he's going to be so anxious, man. I could just see him just flailing, and he worked that walk. I was like,

0: You didn't think that was impressive for a 21-year-old who...
1: Why, we could say that about anyone that takes a walk, right? Oh, good takes, way to not swing. I mean,
0: in that moment, though, your first AB, your first plate appearance.
2: Shame on you, Charlie.
1: I don't know what's the matter with you.
2: Yeah,
1: I'm more impressed with the homer.
0: That was cool, too.
1: That was way cooler than the walk.
0: Well, let's hear the homer.
3: The 1-2. Swung on, blasted center field. Rafaela back. He's looking up. It is gone. Sail away, Lázaro Montes. A home run in his major league debut. Dead center field at Fenway Park. A rocket to center. His second hit in his major league debut. The first Mariner to do that since Ichiro. An incredible night for Lázaro Montes, and the celebration is on in the Mariners' dugout. Incredible.
0: So leading up to that, he'd worked a walk in his first plate appearance. Mm-hmm. Then he comes up with the RBI single in his next AB, and then the home run. I mean, what a debut. What do you even say about it?
1: I mean,
0: far better than I expected.
2: Especially that walk.
1: Well, you keep getting more impressive. It goes walk to single, RBI to homer. I mean, come on.
0: So the least impressive thing was his discipline in the walk. You're like, who cares?
1: I get it. It's a young kid. But shouldn't we be looking at like a 10-pitch, 12-pitch at-bat that ends in a walk as the same?
0: But that's not his game. He's a swing-and-miss guy even at the minor league level.
1: But, you know, as a hitter, you recognize pitches not to swing at.
0: You really are unimpressed by his discipline.
2: He hates hitters.
0: Why do you hate Lázaro Montes so much?
1: I love his homer. I love his power, man. I just don't think the walk is, like, the highlight of his day.
0: I'm not saying it was the highlight.
2: But that was his first at-bat, right?
0: Yes.
2: So, yeah, because I thought the same way Bob did, that, oh, here's this rookie. He's going to come up here just hacking. And, you know, this series really had a couple of moments. I call Shannon over to watch. Like, number one, Dom Canzone and the pitcher, and the pitcher hugging him. She loved that. But then, you know, I mean, it couldn't have got any better. Could he have had a better debut? I mean, first starts off with the walk, which was amazing.
1: Best walk ever, which was just nothing.
0: Big deal.
2: Yeah, and then you look at, you know, he's got the family there, his wife, his little baby, and then the Seattle Mariner fans get the home run, and they, you know, give him the ball. I mean, the whole thing was just, I don't know. Yeah. All right, we'll leave that one alone. I'm done with that.
0: No credit for plate discipline at all. None whatsoever.
2: But no, I mean, I texted Bob and Mike. I'm like, can you have a better debut than that? I mean,
0: apparently, if he came up with a hit as opposed to that walk.
1: Right? Okay. I mean, 3 for 3. I think we'd be more impressed.
0: I'll give him credit because I didn't expect it. I thought there'd be some anxiousness and some, I need to prove that I belong here and my family's here and it's my first time and I'm in the hallowed grounds of Fenway Park and we're in a rate. Like, there's just so much on a 21-year-old.
1: You've met this guy.
0: Oh, yeah.
1: He's got a good head on his shoulders, and he can handle the mental rigors that the big leagues are going to, you know, present. So that just tells me he's way more advanced mentally than maybe those stats even say, right?
0: Yeah,
1: like you can have, you know, bad at bats every now and again. Hitters, we've seen it all year, right? But the idea that when your time is called, you're able to kind of meet the moment, that's what I felt like. He was just meeting the moment where it was, and he wasn't trying to do too much. And that's what you want as a player. You just want to get up there and realize, and I bet he heard this from everyone, hey, the game's the same. It's the same game, the same distance. The batter's box is the same size.
0: Right.
1: You're using the same bat.
0: Yeah,
1: right?
0: Mound 60 feet, right. 6 so inches like, away.
2: It's like in Hoosiers when they measure the basket and everything.
1: Yeah, yeah. It's all the same.
0: Yeah.
1: And, you know, the lights are bigger. There's more people in the stands.
0: Yeah.
1: That's about it, right? Yeah. When you've been playing the game your whole life and you got to trust your skill set. So I was really impressed, and I'm glad that they brought him up because he did so much damage in the minor leagues. And for a team that has literally scored the least amount of runs in the league, this is great.
0: Yeah. Well, we'll check in with you because you know he's going to have a day, an 0-for-4 day, and maybe there'll be 3 strikeouts in there or 4 strikeouts. He's going to have it. Everybody has it.
1: Yeah.
0: We'll see how impressive you.
1: Sounds good.
0: The walk was then. I'll check in with it. But Dan Wilson talking post game yesterday about what stood out to him from Montez's first game as a big leaguer.
4: Yeah, no, I thought the walk was impressive. I thought he had some good takes.
0: I'm sorry. Let me start that over. What did he say there?
4: Yeah, no, I thought the walk was impressive. I thought he had some good takes today. You know, he wasn't jumpy. You know, I think just continued to be himself and didn't try to

0: do too much, like we talk about. And you know, I think that's really what's shown through, especially with that particular walk in his first AB, and then the single, and then the homer. Just, you know, really good takes, really good approach at the plate. And you know, I thought for a guy, you know, making his debut, he put up some really good at bats.
1: That's what, I think he mentioned it twice. I don't. That's
2: it's hilarious. I'll
1: Charlie,
2: my words.
1: You got to get to him and tell him, Dan, what are you raving? It's a walk. What are you doing?
2: That's good.
3: The single and the homer were better, man.
1: That is good. I like that he started it out with that walk.
2: No, I heard him say that. So
1: he brought it up again.
2: He did.
1: That's great.
4: By the way, 503 texted Dan. Says my ESPN app has Montes at 250 pounds.
2: Oh,
4: really? Yeah. So I mean, at least there's one update.
1: They got him at 250.
4: 250.
1: I didn't know he weighed that much, but
5: I think they must have changed it when they heard. It's a couple places now.
1: Is it? I mean, he's a big dude. Just looking at him and seeing 210, I'm like, no. I've actually run into him physically by mistake, and I'm like, yeah, he's not 210.
2: 210.
1: He's a
2: Are you 210?
1: I'm 210.
2: Yeah, I was going to say.
1: And he's almost 3 inches taller than I am. So, yeah, it's just, he's a beast. But what a day. That was so cool to see. And I don't know how many people saw the video of him get, you know, they always show the video of them calling their parents, you know, after they found out they'd been called up. And he's crying on the phone and his parent. It was so cool. And to see him in the clubhouse at the AAA level, the manager making the announcement in front of his teammates that he's being called up, and they're all hugging him, and he's, you know, making a little speech there talking about how he loves everybody in there. And those moments are awesome. Those never get old.
2: He's a great guy, and I love that he wears 99.
1: Yeah,
2: you like that? Yeah, love it.
4: That's a perfect number for him. Yeah, like Leonard Williams.
1: Yeah, right? Well, usually a guy in spring training with the number 99.
4: Not good.
1: He's not going to be playing for
4: him. Yeah, it's good.
1: Usually he has that number. You're going, all right, well, he's going to be down there in rookie ball somewhere. He's going to be.
4: Charlie also didn't appreciate when he cried. She's like, everybody cries.
1: Everybody cries. Yeah. Everybody's got tears. What's the big deal?
2: Different than my call-up story, right? You
1: know? Yeah. Meanwhile, one Mariner will make history tomorrow. We're going to get into that coming up next with Wyman and Bob. We got Charlie Furbush in at Seattle Sports on 710.
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7: Preseason is in the books. 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
1: 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Meanwhile, we're going to see Kate Anderson tomorrow again. We've seen him twice so far. He's never pitched on fewer than 6 days of rest. So we're gonna see this first attempt at that. How big of an adjustment is that for him?
2: It won't be an adjustment. He'll be fine.
1: Big deal?
2: No. He's so seasoned at this point, and I would say he's probably eager in one way to be on that schedule. He wants to be pitching every 5 days. So I don't see this being at any point an issue for him, and obviously going coming to follow up these two big wins in Boston. I think he's going to be going out tomorrow night saying, I'm going to do my job and set ourselves up for another series win, hopefully.
1: Real quick, what's been your impression through those two starts you've seen? Anything concern you? Anything you loved that surprised you? Is better than you thought? Worse than you thought? What's your takeaway?
2: No, I think it's kind of right on. All of his pitches are exactly what I expected. And as I followed his career from LSU to all the way up now to the big leagues, the big talk obviously is the difference in baseballs between Double A and the big leagues. And I remember that having to grab a big league baseball and, you know, your fastball isn't necessarily the issue. It's probably the breaking balls. Or you go, okay, this feels differently. I have to maybe, you know, yank on the seam a little more to see the same shape. The
1: seams are higher on the Double A ball.
2: Mm-hmm. Yeah. So you're able to just spin it a little bit more. And sometimes in the big leagues, you do get a baseball where like the seam's a little raised and you're like, oh, don't foul it off. Just keep giving it back. You know, keep giving it back.
0: You can immediately recognize that.
2: Oh, yeah. Yeah. Well, that's on another tangent of baseball. That's the one thing baseball could improve is that every baseball you get is different. There's no uniform. So it's not like the football is the same. The basketball is the same. The hockey pucks, like every piece of equipment when it comes to the ball is the same. But the baseball is this hand woven thing, and there's inconsistencies. How many times you've seen a pitcher get a ball and then go, throwing that one away?
0: Yeah.
2: Like that's something that could easily be taken care of from a manufacturing side of things so that there's consistency in the baseball.
1: I thought they were just trying to annoy the ump.
2: No, yeah, well, maybe that too. No.
1: No good. Give me another one. This one's no good either. Give me another one.
2: Well, sometimes you're grabbing like a cue ball. You're like, why is this covered in baby powder? How am I going to throw this? You know? So, but overall, I think there's a lot to like. There's a lot. You can see the potential. You can see his whole repertoire of pitches and his ability to kind of just mix those up and strike guys out. So, I think tomorrow is probably the best opportunity to see one of those big outings where he's going to go 5-6 innings and maybe get some double digit Ks.
0: I heard somebody say that Louisiana is to baseball what Texas is to football. Like that's like the heart of where all the good players come out of there. But we talked to him the other day and very nice guy, and he's got like this, you know, baby face and everything, but like he was like staring a hole through your eyeballs. I mean, the whole time, just very dialed in, and just all of a sudden, to me anyway, he went from being like this rookie to this guy's a vet, man. He did totally, and it seems like it happened fast with him.
2: Yeah.
0: LSU, I mean, that's kind of like playing pro ball almost, right?
2: In a lot of ways, you know, when I was at LSU, the one thing, this was back in 07. I always heard about I think they really put themselves on the map in the 90s because they won 5 national championships in 10 years. And it may have been influenced by some external factors as the game has evolved. But they were, I think they called it gorilla ball, actually, back in the day, where they were scoring like 10 runs a game. It was just bonkers. But you're right. Like, down in Baton Rouge, down in New Orleans, I mean, baseball, LSU baseball and LSU sports in general are just so, you know, people bleed the purple and gold down there. Yeah. And I think as Cade, somebody that grew up in Baton Rouge, got to witness that from a young childhood. You even hear stories of him, you know, going to Bob's favorite player, Alex Bregman's camp,
1: little creep.
2: But yeah, it is a... It's a special place, and it's a great place now to really, you know, put yourself on the map and try and make it professionally. So I played in the old Alex Box Stadium down there. They got the new one. I'm telling you, Dave, it is as close to like a Triple A ballpark. I don't even want to leave there. I mean, they had food, the workout room. I mean, the locker room alone is just so awesome. Everything about it. They have an alumni room with all this swag and gear and jerseys and all the people that have come through there. They even got a jersey of mine, you know.
0: Wow,
2: I couldn't believe it. I was like, I made the cut. Yeah, wow, nice. Unbelievable. But
0: well, you did play in the big leagues for a number of years,
2: buddy. That probably helped.
0: Yeah, I think
2: But yeah, it's cool that he came up and was able to kind of see that from a childhood age and then come up here. And I think he's learned from, because that's the other thing, in the off season they also have an alumni locker room. So for all the guys that want to go train and work out there, they have their own special locker room. So he will now be in that locker room and with a bunch of other guys that are currently in the league. And it's just it's a magical place. So, and I think it just teaches you how to be a professional, and you learn from these guys. And he was just probably staring daggers through you saying, I'll strike you out.
0: That sounds just like Stanford's football program.
2: Oh, really?
0: No.
1: No, not at all. Real quick before the break, just hypothetically, he gives you 4, maybe 5 for whatever reason. They just pitch count, whatever. Mm-hmm. How are you feeling about the bullpen? I know they expanded it by one guy with Hobie Milner, who did not have a nice start to his debut. Wasn't great. I think I've had my fill of Rucker at this point. I don't feel great about the bullpen. Bizardo, who I love, who turned himself into a leverage arm last year, has been great through the middle of this year, and then just lately, not sure what's missing in his repertoire. So not quite as confident in that bullpen as I've been at points. Where are you at with that? Should they get called into action right away?
2: Yeah, I mean, I think at this point it is, in one way, empty the tank with all your leverage guys to win games, right? You need to win them now. You can't say, oh, well, we're going to wait, you know, and wait for the opportunistic time. You know, use these guys as often as possible. And then, you know, for the other guys that aren't the leverage guys, you know, try and use them in ways when you're either way up in the game or way down in the game. You mentioned Bizardo. I think with him right now, the thing that I feel like he's becoming, in a way, predictable.
1: Is his slider or his, he's got a pitch that I can't remember which pitch it was that he's just, it's not land. It's laying out over the middle of the plate. And now he doesn't seem to have confidence in it to the point where he just won't throw it as much.
2: Yeah. It is a slider. Right. Yeah. And, the thing that I see though, is like his stuff is good, right? He has good stuff. And when he's lighting it up at 97, 98, it's fun. And when he throws that backdoor sinker to righties, it's almost like an unhittable pitch. But you mentioned the slider where he's not necessarily ripping it through the zone, and it's coming out of his hand a little softer than you'd want, and that's a hittable ball.
1: Yeah.
2: And aside from the pitches, the things that I see are he's becoming predictable in when he's pitching. So when you're up there, it seems to me that, you know, he comes set and then he pitches. He comes set and he pitches. There isn't like a...
1: He doesn't disrupt the timing
2: right,
1: of the hitter.
2: Right, so the hitter can go, okay, well, we know it's coming. We're ready for it, right? Regardless of the pitch, because we know when you're going to throw the pitch. And I think if he were able to maybe slow down a little bit and use that pitch clock to his advantage and throw it right at the last second, it just, maybe the hitter gets a little bit more off balance and it gives him the advantage that he needs to be successful. So if there are ways to maybe use, you know, the clock to your advantage, you know, pitch quick, pitch slow,
1: yeah,
2: and, you know, whether it's a slide step, just give different looks, right? Yeah. And I think that's where, for him, he's just coming a little too predictable. And as a guy that's been around the league for a couple of years now, he's plenty of scouting reports and plenty of information right there that hitters can go and pick apart. So I think he just needs to work on his timing a little bit to be the Bizardo of old.
1: Charlie, as always, we appreciate you, my friend.
2: I appreciate you more.
1: Great stuff, even though you hate walks.
2: I like homers. I like homers. I like runs. I like RBIs.
1: I got you.
2: And that's what the Mariners need to get to the next level.
1: That's, and hopefully it continues. Meanwhile, Hard Knocks is now in the books, but we'll get a little more insight on everything that went into that series coming your way next. It's Wyman and Bob. This is Seattle Sports on 710.
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1: Well, all of us are looking forward to what's coming up tonight, Dave, and that is the latest episode of Hard Knocks, which has featured our beloved Seattle Seahawks. And we get the chance to speak to somebody who's intimately involved with this, somebody who's in charge of a lot of what we're seeing in these episodes. The director of Hard Knocks is with us. Kaylee Kampman is here. Kaylee, how are you?
13: I'm doing great. Thank you so much for having me. How are you guys?
1: We're doing great, and we appreciate you taking some time with us. And as you might imagine, Seahawks fans loving the show out here and loving, you know, the portrayal of the team and everything. But just for those who don't know, you know, we're out there during training camp and we see, you know, all kinds of people walking around in the Hard Knocks T-shirts and cameras and boom mics everywhere. Where are you when all of that's going on? Are you like on a walkie-talkie and everybody's got an earpiece and you're like, all right, you go over here and you get this. And you, what's your role out there during that time?
13: Yeah, well, you kind of nailed it. Yes, we have a pretty big footprint out at practice. I think, you know, we've blended in with the team pretty well at this point. But there's multiple camera crews out there and there's five directors. So I am one of five that are out there. And you are right. We are on headsets, so we are on walkie-talkies, listening to the guys that are mic'd up at practice, and then also on headsets with our camera and audio crews and all the directors and camera assistants. So I am one of five out there who is definitely, you know, making sure that we are covering everything. We have camera crews who stick to certain assignments each day, but extra eyes out there to make sure that we're not missing anything. If anything pops up that we need to cover at practice, just making sure that we are covering everything that's happening out on the field.
0: Kaylee, maybe I'm a little biased because we love our Seahawks here, but I think it's been the best season. And one of the things I thought was just the coolest thing I've ever seen. First of all, you had Jimi Hendrix playing in the background, but as far as the JSN route tree, I thought was just brilliant. And one of the things about it was that it kind of made me realize why JSN is so good. Because, you know, you could see him and running all of those different routes. How did you come about that idea? And then, you know, how did you guys do the filming? Did you have him run all the routes, or was that something you got off of tape, or how did that come about?
13: Yeah, so one of our directors out in the field had kind of the main idea behind it before we got out here and thought it could be something really different and unique to show off the incredible route runner that JSN is. So once we actually got here and saw the facility and talked to JSN, we kind of showed him what our idea was. And we did need him to run specific routes for it to be able to, as you see from the show, see him solo on the field. So actual practice footage would be hard to actually showcase that. So he thought it was a cool idea. We had three cameras after practice, and he stayed a little bit after practice to run those routes for us. And then we also had a drone flying over him to get that bird's eye view and really see all the different routes he runs. So yeah, we executed it very quickly. I would say in a matter of 10 minutes post practice to pull off what you guys saw. And then, you know, as you saw from that segment, did a lot of interviews with, you know, DBs that he goes up against in practice, Julian Love and guys like that, really articulating, you know, what makes him so good. So, yeah, a lot went behind it, but, it was a really cool thing to be able to pull off for somebody as talented as him.
1: You talk about, you know, players being mic'd up. How do you determine which players are mic'd? Is it a matter of you coming to the team with a list like, here are the guys we'd love to mic up, and if, as long as they're in agreement, that's who it'll be? Or is it people recommending, hey, this guy's got a great personality, you should focus on him? Or how do you go about deciding who gets mic'd up out there?
13: No, great question. So when we first get out here initially, you know, we do love suggestions from the team. You know, they know these guys better than anybody. So they're great at giving us a heads up of big personalities and guys who might be funny, different things like that. But then it's really, you know, on us. We really plan out practices for each show in terms of how many practices do we have, who are we trying to highlight that week, and kind of plan our wires accordingly. And so then, yeah, we kind of plan it out and then, you know, send a mic'd up list to the team and make sure they're good with it. And, you know, obviously check with all the players for each day. So it's a pretty, you know, collaborative process with the team in terms of executing it all. But it's been really seamless, and everybody's been really excited and willing to be mic'd up and just willing to share their story with us, which has been great.
0: Kaylee, one of my favorite people is John Schneider, and you know, he's just such a personable, down to earth guy. Was that kind of surprising? I don't know if you've worked with other GMs, but he kind of has his own style. What's it been like working with him?
13: Yeah, well, I've known John Schneider a long time. I'm from Green Bay, Wisconsin, as well as John. So
1: you're a Packers fan.
13: maybe green and gold deep down in there at heart. I've known John before and just known, you know, how authentic he is and so true to himself. So I think I had a little, at least inkling on that before coming in. I don't think, to your point, many people know as much about him, but yeah. That was one thing that I definitely, coming into this, wanted to make sure that we highlighted, because I know Seahawks fans know it, but the whole NFL, the reminder of the fact that he's built two teams and won two Super Bowls, and both of those Super Bowl teams have had no repeat players or coaches. So the fact that he is just builds the rosters he does, and I think brings in the people, not only the players, but the right people into the building, is just speaks volumes to, you know, who he is and what he's accomplished in the NFL as a GM for so long.
1: How many seasons have you done personally?
13: So this will be my 10th football season with NFL Films, but it is my 6th Hard Knocks training camp out in the field directing.
1: Okay, so I'm just curious how much it's changed over the years. I've watched every single year since it started, and you know, being out there doing the show, doing our show as you guys are out there, seeing how many people are walking around in those Hard Knocks shirts and cameras and boom mics everywhere, yet you guys are really adept at just kind of blending in and staying out of the way. And I'm wondering how much that process has been refined just in your time there, because there are a lot of bodies there, and I could see players getting, you know, irritated with Mike, get that out of here. You know, guys get heated up out there, but it just seems like you guys have it down to a science at this point.
13: Yeah, you know, I mean, kudos to NFL Films for the years before I got there, too. I think, you know, we've created such great relationship with all the clubs, and they can really trust us. You know, I think it can be a little overwhelming at first to know, okay, there's going to be 30 extra people here. But I always say, and it always happens, that 3-4 days in, the teams are always like, oh, you guys blend in. You guys are, we're kind of like our own football team out there, very synchronized. We know where to be, where not to be. And we have a lot of OGs, like I like to call them, on our crew. I mean, there's a handful of both camera and audio folks on our crews who have done every single Hard Knocks or almost every single one. So I think just that knowledge and experience has trickled down amongst all of us and has kind of transcended over the years, for 25 years now.
0: Kaylee, it was really cool, the sort of tribute to the 12s, and I'm wondering if you've gotten kind of a better understanding of what I always say the fans here. Number one, they're very stubborn. Number two is that they're obviously very loyal and have a chip on their shoulder, and they like having a chip on their shoulder. And just, you know, as far as that tribute to them was really cool, but with the windows lit up. But, you know, what have you learned about Seahawk fans?
13: No, I mean, I think you summed it up right. That's one thing I think I love about Hard Knocks in general, is we get to experience and showcase a different fan base every summer. And no fan base is the same. You know, everybody's got, they're all a little bit different. They have their quirks to them. You know, summer, you know, I was in Buffalo last year and we had Bills Mafia, and that is a whole different fan base. So to come out here a very next year and have Seattle, to your point, I do think they have a chip on their shoulder. I think it's really unique to see almost that they still can kind of fly under the radar. Like, yes, we won a Super Bowl, but we're still going to keep it cool, keep it chill. I kind of always get that vibe. But they show up, you know, like all of the open practices here, it was awesome to see. You can tell that there's just a real love. And I think knowing that the Seahawks are far from any other franchise, there's a very much, I would say, ownership in the fact that this is the Seahawks team and where they are, and just a lot of love behind that.
1: Kaylee, when it comes to what we see in terms of the finished product each week, who do you have a role in the editing, or is it, do the coaches, does Mike McDonald get a say in the, hey, don't, you can't air that, or the, obviously no team wants to divulge any secrets in terms of game plan, but when it comes to the finished product, who's got the say in that?
13: Yeah, so we don't do any editing here on site. So kudos to everybody in Mount Laurel, New Jersey, back at NFL Films. We have a whole team who is going through footage every single day as we're sending it back in real time and editing it all together. And then there's a core group of us who will watch the, I would say, the fine cut of it. So we do watch that. We get Coach McDonald's eyes on it, John Schneider's eyes on it as well, and some key people from the team, just to make sure that they're comfortable with everything, exactly what you mentioned, make sure that we're not letting any secrets out, any football specifics that obviously would be any disadvantage to them or anything too sensitive. So make sure that they're comfortable with it, and then if they're good with it, then it's good to go. And I would say they've been awesome through this process. They really haven't had any changes to our shows really at all. So it's just been a really seamless process to work with them. And then, you know, they've definitely, I think, enjoyed the process so far. And both Coach and John have been very familiar with NFL Films. So they kind of knew our style of work coming into it. And I think that's made it really easy.
0: Yeah, maybe the best scene in the entire of all the episodes I've seen anyway so far is the argument between you know, Coach and Derek Hall, and just, you know, and how they love each other up afterwards and everything. It's just very cool. But that was quite a moment to catch, and I don't remember hearing anything like that. Is that the first time that you've heard a player and a coach go at it, or is that something that I've missed in the past, I guess?
13: I mean, I think it definitely happens from time to time. I think with them, and I think why that played out so well in the episode is you can see they talk through it at the end. And that's right. Really a big thing with Coach McDonald that you notice from, you know, from him with his coaches to his players. They're always going to talk through it. They're not going to leave anything uncomfortable, I think, sitting out there. They nip anything in the butt, and they're real with each other. And so I think that's what made that moment so, you know, great to capture, was just exactly what Coach said, is sometimes the things that they love most about D Hall also drives them a little crazy as well. And that makes him who he is. And so yeah. I think just seeing them, you know, talk through it after was awesome.
0: Yep.
1: Kaylee Campman, one of the directors of Hard Knocks. You see their work each and every week. You'll see the latest episode coming up tonight. Cannot wait for it. It's been a tremendous show to this point. Kaylee, we love it. Great work by you, and really, really appreciate you taking a few minutes with us.
13: Awesome. Thank you guys so much for having me. I really appreciate it.
1: There you go. There's Kaylee Campen. If you guys missed any part of that conversation, you'll be able to find it on the podcast page after the show at seattlesports.com. Click the podcast tab. Click our picture. It'll be right there waiting. And again, don't forget to click subscribe. It's totally free. And then you don't ever have to worry about remembering anything. 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We'll send you a link to download it. It's completely free. You can enter every day to increase your chances to win. The contest runs through Monday, August 31st. So, new episode coming out tonight. Looking forward to that one.
0: Yeah, are you thinking this is the best one you've seen? I mean, it's hard to be objective, but
1: I haven't really cataloged them all. Mm-hmm. Like, oh, remember that season with the Ravens or the season with the Cowboys? They're all great. I think they're all entertaining. I can't think of anywhere I've sat there and gone, yeah, I'm bored. I don't care about this team, because there's teams when they announce it at the beginning of the year, I'm going, Why do I care about the Dolphins?
0: Mm-hmm.
1: And I watch it, and I'm all in. I'm every week. I'm like, yep, I'm ready. Whether it's the head coach who was interesting, or a particular player, position battle, they do a great job of building the storylines and getting you to invest.
0: Right. Yeah, it's like buying into a character, you know.
1: Yeah.
0: And yeah, that really has to be sold. And I just think they do a really good job. Also, I'm really surprised how unobtrusive they are.
1: Yeah. How many, what'd she say? They have 30 people. Is that what she said?
0: Yeah. And they were around the team down in Nashville and out at the joint practice and everything. And like, you know, every once in a while you'd see like four guys come up with a boom mic and a camera and whatever. But yeah, they just really stayed out of the way. What was your favorite moment? I mean, it's kind of hard to
1: Derek Hall and Coach. Mike. Oh, I loved it.
0: Yeah.
1: Turns out I'm the one calling the bleeping practice here.
0: Yeah. That was probably like the highlight, maybe. I just thought the coolest thing was the virtual route tree of JSN, because first of all, I love that they're playing Jimi Hendrix.
1: Did you like it more than the spinning ball for 61 seconds? Or
0: I like the spinning ball.
2: I cannot believe you didn't bring that up. I kept thinking you were going to ask that.
0: Well, I was
2: sitting there waiting.
1: What was the question?
0: I was going to say,
1: could you do it for 2 minutes?
0: By the way, there's right. some people that don't like the 61
2: seconds. Who decided to go for 61? I thought Dave was going to ask that.
0: I was.
1: Was that your choice? Because bad choice.
0: Because I know somebody who hates it. So, yeah, I thought that was cool. I really did. I sat there with my mouth open watching it the whole time, breathing through my mouth.
1: Lefko watched it after 15 seconds. He went, all right, that's enough.
0: Yeah.
1: All right, it's 30
0: He's
1: seconds.
0: Got no what, attention what are
1: we
0: span.
1: Doing? We got 40 seconds. How much longer?
0: Yeah. But, no, I thought the other thing about the route tree and then all the footballs in the air, that part was cool, but I think it helped explain what makes him so good. And when you look at that and how he comes out of his break on every route, looks the same.
1: Yeah.
0: So, yeah, I thought that was very creative. The creativity is always amazing.
1: When they had him run all those routes mm-hmm. and do all that, it's cool. It's kind of a cool look behind the scenes. And they're just such a finely tuned machine. Right. Mm-hmm. They're just so adept at what they do. They're very good at staying out of the way, despite the numbers, 30 people out there, boom mics and all that. You kind of forget that they're there even when we're watching them.
0: Yeah.
1: You know what I mean? They just blend in. They're not, I would think if you're a player, maybe initially you're like, oh man, these guys are going to be everywhere. And then as she even said, like a couple days later, everybody's just like, huh? Oh
0: yeah.
1: You know, you forget they're there.
0: Well, and also I think that it seems like this is a team where nobody really, well, Mike always harps on just be yourself, be who you are.
1: Yeah.
0: And I think a lot of these guys, you know, there's not a lot of guys trying to sort of ham it up for the show from, according to teammates.
1: Well, anyway. Didn't Leonard Williams just say something about guys trying to?
2: We're actually going
1: to
2: hear that at 4:45.
1: Okay. What do they call that though?
2: Well, we're going to hear that term. Oh, yeah. It's a term that he hadn't heard of yet that will be revealed.
1: Okay.
0: I remember that. It was clickbait. No.
1: It's not clickbait, but it's something along those lines.
2: It's clip farming.
0: Clip farming. Yeah. Thank you.
2: Spoiler.
0: Yeah. So anyway, but yeah, I mean, I think that's part of it, but I don't know. I like some of the moments, even though maybe people don't get the whole shadow boxing thing. I thought it was pretty, I like the one where the two, I think it was Patio and Ty Okada up on the stage, or no, it was Cooper Kupp. And Patio ends up beating Cup, and then he spikes his hat, and everybody's cheering and everything.
1: Yeah, it still is. That's a weird thing. I wonder who came up with that.
0: Yeah.
1: It's a weird thing. But yeah, seeing that interaction is cool. I was hoping we were going to see our guy, Adam Ray, who went out there in full costume, Coach Donnelly, and roasted the team. I don't know how long it was, a half hour, hour? I'm not sure how long he was there, but I don't know if any of that's going to make the cut.
0: Yeah.
1: That's a bummer.
2: Maybe a little racy.
1: Too racy? That foul mouth of his? Yeah. It's HBO. It's not Disney Channel.
0: Yeah.
1: We're hearing the coaches and the players cursing left and right, so I don't know.
0: Yeah.
1: I don't know. That would feel like an editor's mistake if they took that out.
0: Yeah. So, yeah, that part's too bad. But, it's just who do you think's been the big star of the show?
1: I think it feels like every season there's that guy that you start rooting for to make the roster.
0: Mm-hmm.
1: And that's Montori Foster Jr.
0: Yeah.
1: I think he's the one that's been highlighted as he's got a lot of talent. Look at what he's done. They show a mistake he made. They show his reaction to the mistake. They show a great catch. So he's getting a lot of FaceTime there, if you will. Mm-hmm. So for me, that's the storyline I'm invested in. You know, I mean, Derek Hall's probably got, it feels like he's gotten most of the FaceTime, if you will. And that, whether it's him in his truck or him and the coach getting into it or any them making fun of his shorts or whatever, he's just, there's been a lot about Derek Hall in it. So if we're just going total attention, he's probably the guy. But the guy whose storyline I've really invested in is Montori Foster.
0: Yeah. For me, it's a little bit more about getting to know Mike McDonald. And just because he's pretty quiet and he's got everybody wanting to talk to him constantly. And it just, you know, getting to kind of see what kind of guy he is and how he runs the team and how differently he thinks, him and Cooper Kupp going back and forth. I think also John Schneider has a ton of personality.
1: Yeah.
0: Yeah. So he, you know, he's a big star as well, but he's just being himself. That's who John is. And that's the one thing about him is that he's just incredibly authentic. Like that's what you see is what you get.
1: Yeah, he wants to portray the image of just being an absolute fitness geek. He's constantly working out. He's got a treadmill at his desk. He's walking the whole time. He's watching videos. He's constantly moving. Mm-hmm. He's not a guy who lounges. He's all about fitness.
0: Yeah. Clearly, you can see that.
33: 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Nobody gets you closer to the action than the home of the Seahawks. I mean, except for maybe the Hard Knocks crew.
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1: We've talked a lot about, you know, just sort of the disrespect or disregard for the Seahawks, almost as if they didn't win the Super Bowl last year. And when you hear analysts nationally talking about, all right, who to keep an eye on? And this is the team that did this, and this team did that. And boy, watch this team. And It seems universal that the Rams are everybody's favorite, right, to win. Everybody's picking the Rams.
0: Right.
1: Which is fine. They have added a lot, and they may add more in Aaron Donald. We'll see if that happens, but they certainly have added, and they were a good team last year, 12-win team. Unfortunately, not as good as the Seahawks. But you get all these lists out there, to, you know, power rankings and top quarterback, top this, top that. And I saw this one last week, and I sent it to you and Lefko. Like, we got to talk about this next week, because this I didn't get. So they did this, they called it NFL season positional group. Best and worst, you know, and they went quarterbacks, wide receivers, cornerbacks, defensive line. They were just doing position groups. They weren't doing individual players so much.
0: Yeah. Off-ball linebacker.
1: Yeah. And they were given a ranking for each group. So I'm like, all right, let's see. So just to start from the top, we'll start with their number one quarterback. They ranked the Seahawks 18th in the league. They're 18th best at quarterback. The Super Bowl winning quarterback in Sam Darnold somehow isn't good enough in the upper half. He's not even at the midway point. How many teams are in the league, Dave?
0: 32.
1: So we couldn't even get to that midway point.
0: Yeah.
1: 18th, which, well, I thought was interesting.
0: Yeah, that is because if you look at the top one, top, you know, five, okay, you've got Buffalo, Josh Allen. Okay, get that.
1: Mm-hmm.
0: Stafford and the Rams, Mahomes, of course. Number five is Joe Burrow. So Lamar Jackson is number four, Baltimore. So I kind of get that.
1: So let's see, you got one Super Bowl winner in that group. Is that accurate?
0: Yeah. Patrick. Yeah.
1: Yeah, and then I mean Jordan Love at number six. You got Purdy at seven. I mean, they're not listing their names. They're just San Francisco, Green Bay, Washington. They got Jaden Daniels.
0: Mm-hmm.
1: They got Dallas, Dak Prescott. Still can't find any winners here. Herbert, Chargers at 10.
0: He's a beast.
1: New England, the team that got beat by the Seahawks, got drubbed. Drake May did not look good in that game, but they've got New England at 11. They got the Bears at 12, the Broncos, the Eagles, the Bucks, Jacksonville, Detroit, your guy. your guy in Detroit, and then Seattle.
0: Yeah.
1: How is that? Really?
0: You just won a Super Bowl. Now, did you light the world on fire, especially in the Super Bowl? Because he was like 50% completion.
1: Yeah, it wasn't his best game. He didn't turn the ball over, but he wasn't 350 yards. And you know, but they didn't need him to do that.
0: Well, and that's exactly
1: that's not how they called the game.
0: That's exactly right. I mean, they got the run game going in the postseason because K9 ended up averaging over 100 yards a game, and then they didn't give the ball away. So you didn't need him. You didn't need him to have that kind of game. But, yeah, it's just interesting that people are still sort of, you know, and I don't know that this is maybe, I don't even know if this is the biggest snub.

0: healthy. You drafted a running back with your first pick in the first round, but we don't know what he's going to be at this level. Haven't seen it. They've got him at, but are they 26?
1: 26.
0: I get them being lower because it is uncertain. You don't really know, right? Mm. So I that makes sense to me on some level, but is it that low?
1: Yeah, I mean, that's another one. I would say this, though. I would not expect them to be in the top half.
0: Because no.
1: You lost your, you know, you Super Bowl K-9, yeah. MVP.
0: And Charbonnet's hurt.
1: So that, you got a rookie that's the last pick of the first round. He wasn't even the bell cow at the college he went to, which was Notre Dame. Jeremiah Love was. So I can understand that one, but I don't know. That just seems a little low.
0: Yeah, it's not as egregious as the quarterback.
1: Right.
0: All right. So then you move on, wide receiver. Number six in the league. So they're doing this as a group, if you will. It's not, is JSN the best receiver? They're looking at JSN. They're looking at Cooper Kupp. They're looking at, you know, everybody you've got as a receiver there. And number one, they've got the Cincinnati Bengals. Mm. Number two, they've got the Rams. Number three, they've got the Vikings. Number four, you got Dallas. Number five, you got Detroit. Number six is Seattle. Are all those teams better? I mean, you got arguably the best wide receiver in the league, certainly last year in JSN. Now, mm-hmm. Is he better overall than Jamar Chase? Is he better than Puka Nacua? Is he better than, I'm looking at the teams in front of him. Mm-hmm. I don't know. That was interesting as a guy who was the winning the awards and the Super Bowl winner, JSN, the best offensive player in the league. You're number six?
1: Yeah, I mean, I think that one is, I would like to see him a couple of slots higher there, but just because, you know, you've also got Cooper Kupp and you've got Rashid Shaheed. Even, I mean, he may be like a big question. Maybe that's why they didn't, you know, they did, you know, up his contract. You know, he's making $17 million a year.
0: Yeah.
1: So, but yeah, I don't know. That one didn't bother me too much other than I feel like if JSN was on the Rams instead of, you know, Puka Nacua or whatever, you know, then, you know, they would be number one.
0: Yeah.
1: But yeah, that one is okay. But I mean, I kind of like it because first of all, our fans get a chip on their shoulder.
0: Yeah.
1: And I like that. And I really think it's important for them to get back to just being dominant at home.
0: Yeah.
1: And you know, that they're getting there. They lost, you know, the three games they lost last year, two were at home.
0: Yeah.
1: So, yeah, just, and then the year before that, I mean, it was ridiculous. What were we, like 3-6 or something?
0: They've had a stretch dating back to when Pete was here where they've lost that dominance at home.
1: Mm-hmm.
0: This is what I thought would get you going a little bit, but maybe not. If we're looking at just numbers and production, I kind of get this one. This isn't based on what we think these guys could be. They're basing it on who they are. Tight ends, they put them at 18. Mm-hmm. So you're still below that midpoint.
1: Yeah.
0: And if we're just looking at production from Arroyo and Barner, they didn't put up huge numbers. So right. I this one I understood. But what was your reaction?
1: Yeah, I was okay with it because, you know, you look at Las Vegas and Arizona. Trey McBride is fantastic.
0: And Bowers.
1: Yeah. So, yeah, I mean, I get that. I just think that the value of AJ Barner is so much more because he's such a good blocker. And, you know, and he's a great pass catcher. I mean, I still think about that Thursday night catch that he had, the corner or the post corner where he just a beautiful catch. And, you know, he had some really good blocks in that game as well. Arroyo is kind of an up and comer, right? I mean, mm-hmm. he didn't
0: put up big numbers by any stretch.
1: Yeah.
0: So that one I'm at peace
1: this
0: with.
1: This one I'm okay with as all well. Right. I would probably put him in the top 15, but that's just because I think, you know, we know more about the potential from that room.
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16: Now, this is not a surprise. It kind of is and isn't, because this was just such a sticking point. And I think it's a sticking point for most teams. Right. This is probably the area that gets the most complaint, maybe outside of quarterback. O-line. Seahawks are top 10.
17: That's surprising.
16: Number 8.
17: Yeah.
16: How about that?
17: Yeah, that one surprised me. Yeah, definitely. But, you know, I think, but you have to say, like, most of the complaining was about Anthony Bradford, and it was pretty local. Like, everybody kind of jumped on board here, and it was, even when you had a win, it was fashionable to tweet out, you know, his, and I just saw the one the other day where he turned around and was looking at the quarterback after the
16: part. That's a bad
17: look. So, yeah. So, I was like, and I thought it was so cool, by the way, that he accepted that, and he said, yeah, I watched some of them, and he thought it was funny, and, you know, that kind of thing. And
16: yeah, not funny that he did it, but funny some of the montages that have been put out there, and he doesn't seem to take it too personally. He's in touch with it.
17: Yeah. But also the other thing that came out of that, Abraham Lucas, when we talked to him, we're like, hey, what do you think about, you know, these people talking about offensive line play like they're experts? And he goes, you know, I like talking about things that I'm not an expert at.
16: Yeah.
17: You
16: know? Things that I don't know about.
17: Yeah.
16: I've got opinions.
17: Yeah. But I mean, If you would have said that, wow, that's, I mean, so far as the list goes, that would be the one that was top 10. I mean, you know.
16: Shows how far they've come.
17: Yeah, they've come a long way. And I think Gray Zabel, everybody's expecting to see him just take a huge, huge leap. And then, you know, Charles Cross just got that contract redone.
16: He's pretty, Charles Cross, pretty unsung.
17: Yeah.
16: You don't really hear much about him, but he's protecting the blind side of your quarterback out there. Does a great job of it. Not a lot of fanfare about him, but they just re-signed him to an extension and paid him to be that guy moving forward. So that's a big deal.
17: He's not to that point where, like, you're surprised when he gets beat. Because I remember that was, you know, well, Walter Jones, and that's like Hall of Famer.
16: Maybe Dwayne Brown.
17: Dwayne Brown is exactly the guy I was thinking about, that, you know, you would notice it when he gave up a sack, and just because it was so rare. And I think Charles Cross is approaching that.
16: Yeah.
17: You know, but, and they upped his deal. And, you know, a lot of times you see when guys get that big contract and they're veterans, they live up to it.
16: Yeah. And by the way, we saw Dwayne Brown at practice, what, last week or week before, and he's a shell of himself in a good way. He looks like he's a tight end.
17: Yeah.
16: He's lean. He looks cut. He's a lot smaller. A lot smaller.
17: Well, I'll tell you what, if you're an offensive lineman, you only got one way to go. You got to lose weight.
16: You can't hope.
17: You can't walk around with that.
16: Yeah. And he definitely went the other. He looks good.
17: Oh, my God.
16: He looks great. This one, had it not been this, there would have been rioting in the streets. Mm-hmm. Interior D-line, Seahawks number one.
17: Awesome.
16: That's not a surprise. That's as it should be. And that was talked about nationally throughout the year. Best D-line in the league. And they proved it once again in the Super Bowl, through the playoffs. So they get number one there.
17: I'll tell you what I like about this is that, you know, they, of course, talk about Leonard Williams first. You know, 18 sacks over the last couple seasons. He's always the guy that I think about when I think about that defense.
16: Yep.
17: You know, Witherspoon is fantastic. You know, Eamon Worre will get there. Ernest Jones, I mean, he's a pretty, like, 1A, 1B, maybe, because EJ is just so important and so good. But Leonard Williams, that versatility that he has. And then, you know, they mentioned Byron Murphy and Jaron Reed, which I love that he remains a quality rotational player. Because I like Jay Reed. I just think he sets the tone. But, you know, we heard Mike McDonald say that Byron Murphy and Riley Mills are two of the best he's seen.
16: Yeah.
17: And that's pretty high praise. So they didn't list Riley Mills here. So, Yeah, and I think they can be top of that list for the next few years.
18: Now, this one, I wasn't sure if I should be offended by this one. Because I guess they don't really have the guy at this spot. And that's edge rusher. And they ranked him 24th. You kind of got, you know, Chenna, who I think is kind of unsung, but, you know, you had three guys that led the team with seven sacks. You didn't have that double-digit sack guy, that Max Crosby. You didn't have the, you know, some of the studs you see in this league where they're piling up 15, 16, 17 sacks. Miles Garrett, obviously, people like that. Seahawks don't have that guy. They just re-signed Derek Hall to a big deal.
17: Right.
18: You've got Uchenna, but, you know, Boye Mafe was here last year. I guess it's kind of fair. I don't know if I'd have him quite that low, but you don't really have the guy.
17: Yeah. Yeah, and you got DeMarcus Lawrence and Dante Fowler, we'll see. I mean, we haven't really seen him in the preseason. I'm excited to see him play, just to see what he's all about. But, yeah, I can kind of get that. And I think the other thing is they see that they lost Boye Mafe. Yeah. And I don't think that's as big of a loss as people think. Because
18: he didn't produce a ton in the way of stats last year.
17: Didn't produce a ton. And then the other thing was at the deadline, they were going to trade him. But yeah, they couldn't find a partner. So, yeah, I don't think that's much of a loss. And I think that people see, oh, he signed for $60 million over 3 years. That's a huge loss. I don't think so. So, and I love Boye. He was great while he was here. And hopefully he develops into a hell of a dynamic pass rusher. But he's just not there yet.
18: Yeah, he had two sacks last year.
17: Mm-hmm.
18: You know, even Worry had 2.5. You know, just by way of comparison. But you had three guys in Leonard Williams, Byron Murphy, and Uchenna Nwosu, all with 7 apiece. And then D-Law was 6. So you don't, it's by committee. So I kind of get that ranking.
17: All right, here comes the outrage.
18: Here's the one outside of tight end. This is one I was like, Dave's going to lose it because I kind of lost it. Off the ball linebacker, 24th. Why do they hate Ernest Jones? What is it that people don't see about him? What is it? He's a top 100 player in the league on the NFL Network, right? When they do their top 100 players, just any position, he's in that. Yet they're 24th?
17: Yeah.
18: What am I missing?
17: I have no idea. He's 26 years old. That's the thing. I can't say that enough. The dude is 26. He interviews and the way he plays and everything like a 35-year-old, like a guy that's been in the league for a dozen years. And, yeah, just the 6 interceptions, just that alone. And it's hard to get, you know, just like we talk about sacks, you know, from the interior spots, it's hard to get. I mean, it's tough getting interceptions over the middle. I mean, you have to be really a good, you know, drop – pass dropper, and you know, you got to have good hands. And some of the interceptions that he had were like running into another guy, and still, I mean, just his ball skills are incredible
18: 24.
17: For an inside backer. But yeah, that's crazy. And I get it. Okay, you see Drake Thomas in there, like, don't really know who he is, don't really know who Tyrese Knight is. But EJ alone should put them in the top 10.
18: It's 24. That ridiculous. Is a huge slap. That is a huge level of disrespect right there. I'm sorry, but it is.
17: It is.
18: All right, cornerback, number 5. And I think a lot of that obviously probably goes with Devon Witherspoon as a corner. Josh Jobe, certainly. You lost Reek Woolen from last year.
17: Mm-hmm.
18: You lost Kobe, who wasn't really a corner, but he could play corner. He was safety.
17: Yeah. Were you surprised by that one, that they were that high?
18: Considering that they lost two players that have been good. You know, right. Reek was a Pro Bowler at one point. Kobe Bryant was just your everything guy. Mm-hmm. Unfortunately, he suffered a serious injury before the season even gets started with his new team. But, yeah, I was a little surprised that they were that high based on what they lost and what's still there.
17: Yeah. Yeah, so, and you look at the Rams, they're number 2 now because of, you know, their offseason acquisition. So, yeah, Pittsburgh and Philly ahead of them. But, yeah, I think Spoon made a huge splash there. But, you know, I wouldn't disagree with it.
18: Yeah.
17: I don't think it's any kind of a stretch.
19: 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If you're subscribed to Seattle Sports on YouTube, then you saw Wyman and Bob's latest digital exclusive first.
18: Preseason is in the books. I guess the biggest concern for me initially, Jason Myers, what we saw from him in preseason doesn't make me feel great going into the regular season.
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3: I'm Emmett Golden. In the NBA, the Los Angeles Clippers are facing massive penalties for violating salary cap circumvention rules in a case involving Kawhi Leonard. The Clippers must forfeit five future first round picks from 2029 through 2033 and pay a $30 million fine. Owner Steve Ballmer has been suspended from all league and team activities for 1 year. Team executives Gillen Zucker and Lawrence Frank have also been suspended without pay. Leonard was not suspended, but fined $700,000. In the NFL, Kirk Cousins will begin the season as the Las Vegas Raiders starting quarterback. First-year head coach Clint Kubiak announced that Cousins will start the opener against the Miami Dolphins, beating out rookie Fernando Mendoza for the job. And in San Francisco, Nick Bosa is making progress in a return from a torn ACL. Bosa participated in a full practice on Wednesday for the first time since suffering the injury last season, called the workout very encouraging, but stopped short of confirming whether he'll play for the 49ers in their opener against the Rams in Melbourne, Australia. The second round of U.S. Open is underway. Already today, Americans Ben Shelton, Francis Tiafoe, and Emma Navarro, amongst others, have advanced to the next round. You can watch all of the U.S. Open on ESPN. Let's take a look at Major League Baseball. It's the end of the sixth. The Brewers lead the Cubs 6-5. No score in the top of the eighth, where the White Sox and the Astros are. The Yankees in the top of the seventh. No score with them and the Angels. Few games gone final already. The Reds beat the Padres 7-3, and the Athletics beat the Rangers 9-2. More of Game Night with Q Myers and myself, Emmett Golden, coming up straight ahead.
4: 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With all their changes, I'll tell you if I still feel that way. 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
2: Now laters are now laters.
3: I say this on every show, but it stands true, especially when I have a conversation like this that I don't even know how I got there. It be your own people.
2: You accuse me of not knowing how to read.
3: Your wife accused you of not knowing how to read.
2: And you said now and later.
3: That's because that's what's on the wrapper. It says now and laters.
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3: Why did I know? Why did I know in my core, deep down in my bones, why did I know Sister Sledge was going to put that kind of open together and we were going to start off the show talking about now and laters, or now laters, as Emmett Golden calls
2: now
3: them.
2: Laters. You said it now later.
3: That's how you say it. So I was just doing the two different pronunciations. I say now and laters. You say now laters, like it's all one word. I think, well, because it's on the package and it says and, that they should be now and laters. It's just to say it fast.
2: Doesn't matter, man. Mandela effect. You familiar with that? You know what the Mandela effect is? It's where you remember something the way, like, but it's not accurate. You know, and the Mandela effect is they're now laters because we never saw
3: you. Okay, so you just made my point. You just said you remember something that's not accurate. So that would mean that you're wrong because it's not accurate. That's the exact definition of not accurate.
2: No, see, this is where we miss each other, all right? I can acknowledge.
3: Oh, there's plenty of places that we miss each other, brother. Trust me, it's way deeper than candy.
2: I'll acknowledge the package says now and laters, but what they're called, at least from the, you know, from the neighborhood I'm from, they're called now laters.
3: Okay. Well, when I ran to the candy store, everyone said, hey, Q, pick up some now laters for me. And I said, all right, cool, no problem. I didn't think too much of it. I don't know. It's just me.
2: That tells me you lived in a better neighborhood than I did growing up.
3: Well, you know what? Maybe I did. You know what? And I'll take that. I'll own it.
2: Right.
3: If the worst thing you can say about me is Q lived in such a good neighborhood that he actually said, and I'll own that. Yep. I will own that. You know, I will own it and wear it as a badge of honor, brother. That's all I'm going to say. He's Emmett Golden. I'm Q Myers. It's Game Night here on ESPN Radio and the all-new ESPN app. SiriusXM Channel 80, and tune in, right? 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I'm just saying, I'm not getting rid of the and, man. Ands are great.
2: They're right. Yeah, they're cool. They're all right. Sometimes. Yeah.
3: They are fantastic. I'll tell you what, the ands aren't fantastic if you're the Clippers because the NBA came down with a punishment and another and another. And another when it came to circumventing the salary cap, something that had to do with Kawhi Leonard. And, man, they got hit with 5 first-round draft picks that have been stripped away. 2029 through 2033, $30 million. Oh, sorry. And $30 million is a big, huge fine. And their owner, Steve Ballmer, suspended from all league and team activities for 1 year. There's so many things, so many layers to this. But the one thing that I feel like is very common is what me and you have been talking about when it comes to this situation. The longer this bad boy was lingering on, the longer this investigation was going to go on, the worse it was going to be for the Clippers.
2: But it was just like a month ago or maybe even less than that. Didn't it come out where they were like, yeah, ESPN's reports were inaccurate and Pablo Torre don't know what he's talking about? And boom, here we are.
3: Until they kept investigating. Remember when Kawhi Leonard was traded to the Raptors? They're like, hold up. Hold up now. This can't go through until we finish our investigations. And that's when I knew. Right? Yeah. I mean, it's like that. It's like that TV show. And that's when you knew that there was going to be more. That's when I knew that there was going to be more when they said, hold up on the trade. So there is a lot that came out. Obviously, the NBA feels like they found plenty and they lowered the hammer on this situation. As a matter of fact, Arsham Sharania, who reported all the suspensions and the draft picks being taken away, he actually broke it down on the 5 p.m. Sports Center. What exactly the NBA found?
0: It essentially shows that the Clippers weren't technically funneling money to Kawhi Leonard. There was no napkin with money being given to him on an agreement, but they actively helped him obtain financial revenue from companies for, in specific, as far as getting money off the court along with his NBA contract. And the investigation also made it clear that Kawhi Leonard didn't knowingly have information about any salary cap circumvention occurring, but clearly his business representative at the time, Dennis Robertson, who also is his uncle, did have that knowledge and was engaging in salary cap circumvention. Dennis Robertson was fired by Kawhi Leonard back in June. Now he has been banned by the NBA from conducting any and all business with the league. And so this is the penalty that Kawhi Leonard has agreed to under the collective bargaining agreement.
2: Hey, Chris Carter said it, right? Everybody needs a fall guy.
3: Yeah.
2: And Uncle Kawhi, it seems like he ends up being the fall guy. Kawhi Leonard was fined $700,000.
3: That's a drop in the bucket.
2: Peanuts,
3: right,
2: you know,
3: right, exactly.
2: to him.
3: Yep.
2: I don't think it's plausible at all that he didn't know anything, but I guess it's what you could prove, you
3: right.
2: know, and,
3: yeah.
2: and they must have had a hard time proving that Kawhi himself was involved in any of this.
3: Yeah, it's just one of those situations, man. You felt like that there was something there, right? I mean, like I said, mm-hmm. the longer that this lingered on, you knew, or at least I felt like there was something there and that the NBA was going to come down hard on the Clippers, and they did. Again, man, I don't know how you conduct business on a day-to-day when you're without five of your first-round draft picks. And one thing, I mean, if it was the NFL, I know we're coming up on the NFL season, that would definitely be a death nail, right? For example, there's not been more than one first-round draft pick taken away from an NFL team, right? Because mm-hmm. we know how valuable those are. But in the NBA, Emmett, you use those first round draft picks, and teams do it all the time. That's the price of doing business. You know what I mean?
2: Oh,
3: like, that's like cigarettes in jail, right? I mean, you know, first round draft picks, that's going to get you somewhere where you need to be.
2: You can't get a really good player in a trade without a number one pick, right. And usually you need multiple, mm-hmm. you know, to make it happen. So this is going to affect them greatly from them being able to improve their roster. So they're going to end up trading Kawhi Leonard. We all believe that's
3: going to
2: go through.
3: Yep.
2: You know, that's going to go through. So they'll have those assets. But now I'm looking at that Clippers team. I'm like, are they a lottery team next year?
3: I mean, isn't it just appropriate that it's always the Clippers, though? It feels like there's always something going on around them. Even when it looks like they're going to be good, they're still the Clippers. They're still the mm-hmm. little brothers of the Lakers. No matter how you look at it, no matter how you try to dress it up and try to dance it up, and, oh, man, they've got Lob City. Oh, man, they've got this guy. They've got that guy. Oh, they've got a great owner. It always seems to come down to the same thing. The Clippers are still always going to be the little brothers to the Lakers, and they're just not ever able to get over the hump. There's always something going on with this organization.
2: Yeah, and, you know, they got a new owner, and they build a beautiful arena, and you would think, like, oh, okay, they kind of washed some of that funk off, mm-hmm. right, from Sterling and all this other stuff. But, no, it's still here. The thing with Ballmer is interesting to me, the Clippers owner. He got fined $30 million, which is kind of like finding Kawhi $700,000, right? Because you're talking about Steve Ballmer is the richest owner in the NBA. You know what I think is going to hurt him more than anything?
3: His ego?
2: Sure. And being banned for a year. He can't go to any game.
3: Yeah.
2: He loves being at those games. Not being able at any games or any team activities for a full year, I think that's kind of the gut punch to him.
3: Well, for guys like that that are as worth as much as he is, he doesn't want to have someone Google his name and then all of a sudden this comes up. You know what I mean? So, yeah, you're right. Him not being able to be around the team, being at the arena, you know, being around any kind of basketball activities, that's definitely going to hurt him. But I'll tell you what, man, that pride, that ego, that muddying of the name, because mm-hmm. this is what he's involved in, oh, that's going to go a long way as well. There's no doubt about that. He's Emmett Golden. I'm Q Myers. It's Game Night here on ESPN Radio on the all-new ESPN app, SiriusXM Channel 80, and TuneIn. 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So what does all this mean when it comes to the actual trade of Kawhi Leonard on his way to Toronto? Or is he? That's next on Game Night on ESPN Radio.
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3: All right, Emmett, how about the Brew Crew and the Cubs? Jacob Mizorowski, he is on the mound for the Brewers, and it didn't go so well. It didn't go so well. Now the Brew Crew's up 7-5, bottom of the seventh, but Mizorowski, four innings pitched, five hits given up, five earned runs, five strikeouts, but also four walks to go along with it. Allowed more than three earned runs in the start for the first time this season. Again, the Brew Crew had the lead, but not Mizorowski's sharpest stuff, to say the least.
2: Nah, and if you're the Brewers, you feel great that you have the lead in the bottom of the seventh right now, because typically if Mizorowski gives up five runs, you lose, you know, because you're so used to him maybe giving up a run, because he's been one of the most dominant pitchers in baseball this year. So Brewers in a good spot as they try to finish the season strong.
3: Look, the Cubs still have time, though. Alex Bregman, he's been having a really good game. Five home runs last five games, so he's been having a nice little stretch of games. Fourth player in Cubs history with at least 13 home runs and 33 RBI over a 25-game span. And check this out. Second player with 4-plus RBI in a game versus Jacob Mizorowski. So that doesn't happen too often. Bregman had 3 at-bats, 1 run scored, 2 hits, and those 4 RBI. And really, the one guy that hasn't done a whole lot, even though he's got a couple runs, is PCA. Pete Crow Armstrong. Yeah. He's my new
2: favorite player.
3: He's my new favorite player that I'm leaning towards.
2: Okay.
3: No one could ever be my favorite player because that's Ricky Henderson, rest in peace. But I'll tell you what, man. PCA has got a lot of Ricky Henderson tendencies, right? He hits a lot of leadoff home runs. He can hit for average, and he can steal bases. Now, he might not steal bases as much as Ricky did, but PCA, he's got all the tools, brother.
2: Yeah, 0-for-2 tonight, but he has scored twice. He got on base with 2 walks. So,
3: you put him on base, he can score, man. That's very Ricky-like, right? He's a weapon if you let him get on base. So there's still time for them to come back, and PCA can, you know, do some magic, work some magic for the Cubs. But a close one between the Brew Crew and the Cubbies. 7th inning, 1 out, bottom of the 7th. Brewers up 7-5. He's Emmett Golden. I'm Q Myers. It's game night here on ESPN Radio, the all-new ESPN app, SiriusXM Channel 80, and tune in.
4: The NBA drops the hammer on the L.A. Clippers. The league fined the team $30 million and stripped the franchise of 5 first-round picks. Owner Steve Ballmer also faces a 1-year suspension.
0: This was Adam Silver playing judge and jury after a year-long investigation into the L.A. Clippers. Essentially shows that the Clippers weren't technically funneling money to Kawhi Leonard.
5: Kawhi Leonard, I'm stunned that he wasn't suspended at all. You're asking me to believe he didn't know that he was circumventing the rules of the league at all?
3: Yeah, Kawhi knew. Kawhi knew a little something. It's one of those situations, Emmett. You can't just play and plead like ignorance. I didn't know anything, right? I mean, your uncle is the one who was taking care of business. He was your business partner. So if he's your business partner, meaning he's in charge of your business affairs, or at least plays a heavy role in it, you have to know something. I don't get down with the whole, I didn't know. Nothing to see here. You know, it's similar to the whole Shohei Ohtani situation, right, with his interpreter. I never bought any of that either. Like, I don't know anything here, right?
2: Mm-hmm.
3: I tweeted out
2: plausible
3: earlier.
2: Plausible deniability.
3: Right. When I saw Kawhi got hit with the $700,000 fine, which is nothing, I said, oh, Kawhi got hit with the Shohei treatment. It must be an L.A. thing.
2: Maybe. maybe.
3: It must be an L.A. thing. But with that being said, he's on his way to Toronto now. So what does this mean for the trade that was held up for so long? Here's Sean Sharania talking about it.
0: His contract was not voided. He was not suspended. So all systems are a go. Everything is on track for Kawhi Leonard to be traded now to the Toronto Raptors. This was the last piece of information the Raptors were waiting on for this investigation to conclude to go forward with the trade. Remember, back in July, the NBA made it clear to both sides that, listen, you can go through with the trade, but any type of penalty to Kawhi Leonard would be falling back on the Raptors. The Raptors did not want to take that risk, and now the NBA has been allotted the time to handle both situations together, and the full expectation around the Raptors and around Kawhi Leonard in the league is that this trade will be going through in the next few days. And Kawhi Leonard, for his part, did issue that statement, and he made it clear that he entered his agreement with the Clippers under a expectation of fulfilling his contract, and that he regrets any lapses of judgment and distraction that this situation has caused.
2: Yeah, hey, ring the bell. Can we ring the bell? Ring the bell.
3: Sorry, Tom.
2: Yeah. I'm sorry.
3: He's just doing his job. He's just reporting what he's been told.
2: And I'm not ringing it on Shams.
3: Right.
2: I'm ringing it on the situation is what I'm doing. But, yeah, Kawhi is kind of, for lack of a better term, scot-free. Again, $700,000 fine on Kawhi Leonard is not a whole lot. Now, what it means for the NBA is that the East is a gauntlet now. You know, we may have just seen the power shift from the Western Conference to the East in one offseason. They're still top heavy. Okay,
3: the West still's got some heavy hitters, man.
2: The West, in my humble opinion, Thunder, Spurs, definitely title contenders. Timberwolves right around there. And then you got some good teams. I'm looking in the East, the 76ers, the Celtics, the Knicks are defending champions. Now you got to take Toronto serious. The Cavs even got better. The Heat, they stepped up, and they got, you know, Giannis. So
3: I mean, you can put the Heat in the conversation. You didn't put the Nuggets in the conversation, did you?
2: I put them with some good teams. You know,
3: so you can't put the Heat with the power team. Then you got to put them with some good teams.
2: Sure, that's fair.
3: Right, let's keep it even here.
2: Fair.
3: Let's not put too much sauce on it for the East. But I understand what you're saying. Okay,
2: 76ers.
3: Yep.
2: Knicks are defending champions.
3: Okay.
2: Celtics are still really good. The Raptors now, who they made the playoffs last year, took the Cavs of 7 games, and now they have Kawhi.
3: It's not like they just picked up Kawhi by a free agency. They lost some players too, right? Ingram's a player. Ingram ain't no player.
2: You know what? He ain't show up in the playoffs. I can tell you that for certain.
3: Well, the Cavs didn't show up in the playoffs either.
2: Yeah, Scott, that was a Scotty Barnes thing. That's the only reason they went, 7 games with the Cavs. Scotty Barnes put the team on his back because Brandon Ingram was a no-show for most of those 7 games. Long story short, it's some competition in the East.
3: It is, basically, for sure. No, it is. It's definitely more competition in the East at this stage of the game. I just think that the West, I don't want to act like that there's no real squads outside of the Thunder and San Antonio. I mean, there's some heavy hitters, and anytime the Joker's still in Denver, I'm still going to give the Nuggets a lot of props. The Timberwolves, absolutely. I think that they have a little something that they've got going on. So it should be a fun season. I know who's not included in the fun. It's going to be the Clippers.
2: Right.
3: They're not going to be involved. They're not going to be involved in too much of anything for a while.
2: Yeah. Yeah. You may end up, seeing them back in the lottery on a regular basis. You know how bad that's going to hurt if you're like the worst team in the NBA and you had to sacrifice that first round pick? Like, think about it. Like, that's on the table in a couple of years.
3: What if you do if you're Tyronn Lue? One of the coaches that, he's a pretty hot commodity, even though I know he hasn't won anything as of late. But he's a pretty hot commodity. Anytime there's a high-profile job that's opening up or it looks like it's going to open up, his name is always popping up first.
2: Yeah, I've seen it done in the NFL. I don't know if it's been done in the NBA. Maybe you trade. Maybe you trade him to get some more draft capital since you have lost 5 first round picks. But man, it's going to be a sad day for Clippers fans if they're at the top of the lottery and they have to sacrifice that pick because of all of this that went down.
3: I wonder how much investigation is going to go on behind any other situations, right? Is this going to be one of those one-offs and like, hey, this was a big, massive blow to this team. Now nobody else go do something like this, or it's going to come down on you too. You know what I mean? Or is there going to be a few more situations that they say, well, this looked a little funny? Because that's how this whole situation really popped up, right? It kind of on the surface didn't look the part. And so then, investigations started happening, and boom, here we are. Even though it took a long time to get here, obviously, the juice is worth the squeeze if you're the NBA because they got what they were looking for.
2: I guess that's up to Pablo Torre. Right. I guess whoever he decides to look into next, because you talk about investigative journalism at its finest. That's what we saw here, because he's the one that got this ball rolling.
3: True.
2: And I don't think the NBA wanted the ball to roll because it makes them, kind of look bad. But when they obviously followed the reporting that Torre did and then they did their own investigation, it's obvious it was a lot of funny business going on.
3: Yeah, a lot of funny business. And now there's a big, massive, they have to pay this. I mean, this is all bad for the Clippers. Like, there's no way you could put it to make it a good situation.
2: Right.
3: You lose 5 first round picks. I don't care if it doesn't start till 2029. That's all bad. That's probably even worse.
2: Yeah.
3: It's even worse because you're delaying the inevitable. It's just, man, when that came down and I saw that, I just thought, whoa. That's something that I haven't seen and didn't think I was going to see anytime soon. I did find out today that Kirk Cousins is going to be the starting quarterback for the Raiders, probably the worst-kept secret in the NFL. So what does that mean for Fernando Mendoza?
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2: I'm Emmett Golden. In the NBA, the Los Angeles Clippers are facing massive penalties for violating salary cap circumvention rules in a case involving Kawhi Leonard. The Clippers must forfeit five future first round picks. They start in 2029 and go through 2033. Also, Steve Ballmer, the owner, has to pay a $30 million fine, but it doesn't stop there for Ballmer. He is suspended from all league and team activities for a year. Team executives were also suspended without pay. Kawhi Leonard, not suspended, but he was fined $700,000. On to the NFL. Kirk Cousins will be the starter for the Las Vegas Raiders this season. First-year head coach Clint Kubiak announced that Cousins will be the starter in the opener against the Miami Dolphins, beating out number one overall pick this year, Fernando Mendoza. Sticking in the NFL, Nick Bosa's making progress in his return from a torn ACL. Bosa participated in a full practice on Wednesday for the first time since suffering the injury last season. Called the workout very encouraging. Tiger Woods also had his driver's license suspended for 5 years after reaching a plea agreement in his DUI case. Woods pleaded no contest to a reduced charges of reckless driving and refusing to submit to a lawful test. Let's take a look at Major League Baseball. Right now, the Brewers lead the Cubs in the bottom of the eighth, 7-5. The Astros on top of the White Sox in the top of the ninth, 2-0. And earlier tonight, we saw the Blue Jays beat the Guardians 11-0. Coming up, more game night with Q Myers and myself, Emmett Golden.
6: Coming up on the Thursday edition of Unsportsmanlike with Evan Cohen, Chris Canty, and me, Michelle Smallman. One of our analysts said, don't be surprised if Jaden Daniels struggles to regain his brilliant rookie year form. We'll talk about that on Unsportsmanlike, 6 a.m. Eastern, right here on ESPN Radio, ESPN 2, and ESPN U.
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13: Kirk's had a really good offseason, very good camp, and he's earned it.
14: Kubiak and Janoka, they have a history with Kirk Cousins, so he had a huge leg up on Mendoza. It was his job all along, and Mendoza's been aware of that.
15: The longer they can leave him on the bench, the happier they'll be. So it's hard to say exactly when Mendoza will start. Some point his turn is going to come, and if the Raiders had their choice, it would be later rather than sooner.

0: the all-new ESPN app, SiriusXM Channel 80, and tune in. 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He's Emmett Golden. I'm Q Myers. Emmett is located in Cleveland, so he covers the Browns. I'm located conveniently here in Las Vegas, so I cover the Raiders. And Emmett, this morning we're out at practice. We got there bright and early. You know it's season mode now. It's not training camp. So training camp, you're out there for the entire practice. You get to see everything. Soak it all in. Not in the regular season. For anyone that doesn't know, for the regular season, you're in there maybe 15 minutes. And you get to see some stretching. You get to see who's out there. You got just enough time to grab your little roster and go, all right, this guy's here, this guy's here. Check them off, and then basically you're up out of there. Maybe take a picture.
1: And they say, get up out of here.
0: Yeah, exactly. Yeah. Say, thanks for coming. We'll see you in a couple hours after practice so you can talk to coach. Well, while we're going through the roster, we're checking all the numbers off. Number eight's not out here. Who's number eight? Kirk Cousins. So, of course, we start looking around because, look, you got the number one pick behind you.
1: Right.
0: You got Fernando Mendoza behind you. He was pick number one. He's the Heisman Trophy winner, right? He's a national champion.
1: Mm-hmm.
0: He's the guy that everyone wants to see. And you've got this veteran who's been in the league for many moons and Kirk Cousins sitting in front of him, but he ain't out at practice today. So we start looking around. Hey, man, you hear why Cousins not here? Hey, you know, we're up here trying to be slick.
1: Right, yeah.
0: I don't know. No, you know, we're tweeting out, hey, no sign of Kirk Cousins. Right when they send us up out of there, we see Cousins come walking in, has a baseball hat on. He's not participating. You can tell he ain't participating.
1: Okay.
0: So then it's like, did he pull something? Did he get hurt? Did they tell him something? And then he wasn't walking like he was the happiest guy. I mean, let me just take you behind all the way behind the scenes.
1: Okay.
0: He wasn't walking like he was happy. You know when you walk with attitude?
1: I do it
0: all the time. I walk with attitude all the time. Like, the wife is like, I don't want to talk to him today. I can tell he's got an attitude. You know what I mean?

0: So you don't have an attitude. Yeah. I live with an attitude. So a lot of times you can tell by my body language. Like, okay, Q's, you know, he's on one.
1: Mm-hmm.
0: That's kind of how I was looking at Kirk Cousins. I was like, well, he didn't look too happy. So we're all in the media room. No joke. We're in the media room like, well, man, do you see how he is walking? Like, this is where our mind is going.
1: Mm-hmm.
0: See how he is walking? Did something happen? Did he pull a muscle? Did he get told that he's not going to be the starting quarterback and he's angry? I had people tweeting at me. Did he get traded? Like, I mean, the rumor mill was cooking, man. And so we're like, well, guess what? We get to talk to Coach coming up as soon as practice is over. Man, Clint Kubiak walked in there, and before we asked him anything, he said, I just want to let you know, Kirk Cousins is the starting quarterback. He wasn't out there today. It was a scheduled day off. I mean, he ended it.
2: Yeah, yeah.
0: Threw
1: cold water on all the hot takes, huh?
0: Right, exactly. I was like, I didn't spin my wheels for the last 2 hours for nothing.
1: Right.
2: It happens from time to time. When I saw the announcement, I actually was happy. I'm one of the guys that is in favor of young quarterbacks not starting day one.
0: Right.
2: Not saying they need to sit an entire season. I just, and depending on the support system, if you got a Super Bowl caliber offensive line and skill position players, then okay. But if you're building and you're growing much like the Raiders are, I think it's smart to ease into it, especially when you have such a valuable asset like the number one overall pick. Picking Fernando Mendoza.
0: You know, the funny thing is they've been telling us the answer to the test the whole time. Before they even drafted Fernando Mendoza, Clint Kubiak back at the owner's meeting said, you know, ideally, in an ideal world, you have a veteran quarterback so the rookie quarterback can sit and learn through osmosis. Like, those were his words. And then they bring in a veteran quarterback in Kirk Cousins. Everyone's like, well, I don't know. You know, Fernando might win. It's like he told you what he wants. So, you know, the thing is, Emmett, as you know, right? I mean, you cover a team that's gone through a lot of quarterbacks. I cover a team that's gone through a lot of quarterbacks. A lot of times, you don't have the options and the opportunity to let them sit.
1: Mm-hmm.
0: You're kind of stuck between a rock and a hard place where you have to play that rookie quarterback.
1: Right.
0: Once they got Cousins and he's familiar with Clint Kubiak and he's familiar with the OC and he's familiar with the offensive line coach and other coaches on the staff and has had success with them in Minnesota, that all went out the window. Now you have an opportunity, as you mentioned, to grow. So, yeah, I mean, the narrative's out there. Mendoza's the first number one overall pick since Baker Mayfield 2018, not to start. But I don't think any of that matters, right? I think, if anything, it's going to give Mendoza an opportunity to possibly be successful.
2: I agree. I agree. And even let the guys around him improve and get better from week to week. Now, what's the sweet spot? I don't know. They got a late bye in week 13. I don't know if you want to wait 13 weeks to get Mendoza out there. If you do, that means the team is winning, right? I guess that's the only way you don't see him until after the bye week. So, you know, that would be good for the fans. But, you know, if you usually 6, 7, 8 weeks, if you can sit a guy, that helps.
0: I mean, it does. But I don't know. You mentioned the sweet spot. Look at the schedule, right?
2: Yeah.
0: I mean, week one is the Dolphins. That one you feel pretty good about, right? Because you just, you know, the Dolphins are a rebuilding team as well. But you got the Chargers, the Saints, the Chiefs, right? The
2: Patriots.
0: Look at the month of October.
2: It's crazy.
0: Chiefs, Patriots, Bills, Rams. That's 4 weeks in a row.
2: Week 8, play them but that's on the road against the Jets. Usually you want to have a rookie quarterback at home, right?
0: Right. I've been saying the bye week makes the most sense, but you're right. It's not till week 13, so it's going to be hard to keep the number one overall pick on the sideline unless, like you said, the Raiders are winning, which with that schedule, good luck.
2: Yeah.
0: Right? I mean, it's going to be really difficult, but look, they're at home coming out the bye week. So it makes sense that you at least get those starts at home, but I mean, can you hold on to him until week 13? Good luck.
2: Yeah, it depends on how Kirk Cousins is playing. If he's looking terrible, it's going to be hard to keep Mendoza off the field. I mean, I don't care what week it is.
0: Yeah,
2: it's just
0: going to
2: be tough. Yeah, it's just going to be tough. Mm-hmm. Now, if the team's winning some games and, you know, he's not the reason that they're losing, the sole reason, then I think you can tread water until you get to around the halfway point of the season. And I think that would be a great spot to work Mendoza in there, because I would like him to take some snaps during the regular season, you know, and get some and get some experience before next year, because you know it's his car next year.
0: Oh yeah.

0: There's no doubt about it. And, you know, the good thing is, and I had asked Clint Kubiak about it today, with Kirk Cousins having a scheduled day off today, Mendoza got the first team reps.
1: Mm-hmm.
0: So this is when he has to take advantage, right?
1: Right.
0: You know, if you want to continue to develop and try to set yourself up to be that starting quarterback, when you do get opportunities with the first team, you've got to fully take advantage of it. And, you know, he was also asked, well, how else can he continue to get development with now that Cousins has been named the starter? Here he is.
2: Early work, late work, more meetings, plenty of time on the field in between drills with Coach Sullivan and Coach Shinoko. You know, every player that is, you know, not starting the first game, then they're helping us on the look team. You know, we're just trying to find every edge we can find to continue to get him better and his teammates better.
3: Do you think he will he'll run the scout team? You think they'll do that with him just to kind of get him some practice reps?
0: I think he'll just be with the twos.
3: Okay.
0: You know, he'll be with the twos. And as you heard, you know, Coach Kubiak say, get there early, stay a little bit late, do some work off to the side. I mean, that's all you can really do at this stage of the game. Honestly, I think the most important days are going to be the veteran days that are scheduled off.
3: Yeah. Yeah.
0: And that might have been why Kirk Cousins didn't look too happy today.
3: Yeah, he probably wanted to practice.
0: Exactly.
3: You know, we got a game to get ready for.
0: You know how it is with starting quarterbacks. They don't want to miss those first team reps.
3: No, not at all. They know how important it is because you can't just casually walk into an NFL season, you know, and nobody knows that better than a starting quarterback. So, yeah, I bet you, I guarantee you they had to almost tie him down to not let him, you know, to cause an issue because I'm sure he wanted to play so bad.
0: I'm sure he did. But, I mean, that's just part of the scenario, you know, that's what they're doing. That's how they're navigating it. That's what their plan is. They've had a plan this whole time. So who am I to say that the plan's not going to work? But, you know, obviously a lot of the conversation is going to be when this guy is going to get in. I don't think anyone could give you a real answer.
3: Mm-hmm.
0: You know, there's so many different elements that are in play here. Does Kirk look good? Is the team winning? Do they need a shot in the arm, a little bit of boost, of energy? You know, is Kirk healthy? Is Fernando developing? Is the offensive line going to protect him? Like, there's so many questions.
3: Right.
0: I think it's one of those you just wait and see, brother.
3: Because Mendoza is so valuable. If that offensive line is looking terrible,
0: talk to him.
3: You don't want to put him out there. You know, you might be like, sorry, Kirk. You know, we giving you this bread for a reason, big dog. Because that was kind of my takeaway. And I haven't seen Mendoza a lot in the preseason. Mm-hmm. The little bit I have seen, I was like, man, they can't protect him. You know, and
0: that part.
3: Yeah, yeah, and that's a tough situation to be in during the season because ain't no red jerseys.
0: He got hit 25 times in the preseason.
3: There
0: 25 times. He's Emmett Golden. I'm Q Myers. It's game night here on ESPN Radio on the all-new ESPN app. What really went on between A.J. Brown and Jalen Hurts? 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

0: A.J. Brown. But what went on with the Eagles, Jalen Hurts, and A.J. Brown? How did it all go wrong? It's game night on ESPN Radio, the all-new ESPN app, SiriusXM Channel 80, and tune in. 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He's Emmett Golden. I'm Q Myers. And that's one of the questions that I have, Emmett, is where it all went wrong. Because when the Eagles acquired A.J. Brown, all the conversation was, man, him and Jalen Hurts are tight. Mm-hmm. Right? Him and Jalen Hurts. Jalen is the godfather to one of his kids. Like, those guys are thick of thieves, man. And then they brought in, you know, Devontae Smith as well. It's like, man, they're putting all these weapons around Jalen that are comfortable with Jalen. Then a few years later, a few trips to the Super Bowl and a victory, A.J. Brown is in New England, and Jalen Hurts has a new cast of characters, except for Devontae still there.
1: Yeah, and it you could tell that the relationship took a turn at some point, and it's just strange because it doesn't feel like anything. And look, we don't know, you know, what happened between them, if anything has happened. And I even believe that, you know, we heard A.J. Brown say that nothing happens, people just grow apart, which I don't know if I believe that. Look, I got homies I've grown apart from, right? Like, we're all adults. We got families.
0: Oh, you mean like Durando?
1: Not like Durando. Not like Durando. I'm talking about homies that I may not have talked to in a year. Guess what happens when I see them? It's like we never missed a beat.
0: Right.
1: Yeah, it's like that's still my guy. That's still a dude that I went to high school with or college or whatever. So people growing apart happens, but it usually doesn't sour the relationship unless something else soured it.
0: Yeah, I mean, look. Both of those guys being superstars, and when A.J. Brown arrived, he was the superstar, right? And Jalen Hurts, I believe, developed into a superstar, at least in Philadelphia. I know he still gets a ton of criticism, but I believe he developed into that guy, and sometimes these things happen. And, you know, alphas, that's what happens at times with alphas. Well, part of GQ magazine, Jalen Hurts was actually asked about that relationship and if it grew apart.
2: He gave an interview and said he was surprised about the amount of scrutiny that your relationship got, meaning the friendship between you guys.
3: Yeah.
2: And he said, like, we grew apart. He just, like, said it straight up. Do you feel the same way? Do you feel like you guys grew apart?
3: Well, I think, you know, the reality of the scrutiny that, you know, we get, it's, you know, it's what we gave him. So there's a practical approach that I see comes with the territory of it.
2: What do you mean?
3: Came with the territory of being in that light in the beginning. So
2: telling that story of a friendship.
3: Yeah, it was great.
2: And then it's like if you guys aren't as close, all of a sudden everybody's like, hey, but you guys were talking about it or whatever. That's what you mean.
3: Yeah, there's no surprise that it was talked about.
2: Yeah, yeah. But I asked if you felt like you grew apart.
3: I mean, clearly, you know.
1: Yeah, first of all, great job by the interviewer, because he sure didn't answer the question the first time he asked it.
0: Three times.
1: Yeah, yeah.
4: I have to bring this up. This is Jalen Hurts. Like, every single time, like, you could ask him, is the sky blue? And he would go,
1: what
4: well,
1: is the color blue?
4: How do you define the color blue? I always like the color. Like,
0: feet
4: something,
0: are.
4: Like, he's just so, like, the way he answers everything is like he just goes into this long, like, philosophical thing before he answers a question.
1: Listen, I'm a fan of philosophers, but I don't need somebody that philosophicized to make up a word. I think I did. All the time. You know, like, every time you talk, you got some type of Buddha type of line for you, and it's crazy. But obviously, he even acknowledged it. And this is also I can't get kind of past it. If you were close, then how does someone getting more love than the other makes anyone grow apart? Because if that's your boy, you're happy for him.
0: Yeah, you should be. You're right. You should be. But how many times do we see alphas all of a sudden grow apart and all of a sudden not have that same love for their fellow alpha once that other guy starts getting some love? I mean, we see it all the time, right? We can go through sports history. We can talk about Kobe and Shaq. How did they break up? One guy wanted to be the main guy.
1: But right? Were they actually close?
0: At one point, when Kobe came into the league, he was little bruh.
1: Yeah. Yeah.
0: You know what I mean?
1: To me, you weren't really close.
0: I feel like Jalen Hurts was little bruh to begin with. And then he got a little bit more love, got a little bit more pay, probably got a little bit more respect from the head coach, right? I mean, you know how these things go. I actually don't. I'm not surprised by this. I guess that's what I'm trying to say. Mm. I'm not surprised by this. I've seen plenty of people come up, and all of a sudden the people that you were coming up with, and maybe you passed them a little bit on the love meter, if that's a thing, all of a sudden they start looking at you sideways like, wait, hold on, man. He ain't no better than me. Hold on, man. If it wasn't for me, he wouldn't even have the numbers that he has. Like, I've literally seen that happen, and I don't know. I see it.
1: I've seen it happen, and it tells me two things. One, that they were never really close. And the other is that somebody's just a hater. You know what I'm saying? Yeah, it's as simple as that.
0: I think it's competitive nature. And I don't think it's about being a hater. You know what I mean? And
1: sometimes, not if that's your boy.
0: But
1: that's your boy.
0: I know, but
1: come on,
0: I mean,
1: man.
0: Guys are competitive. People are competitive, man. I'm like one of the biggest competitors you'll know. Like, I mean, I want to win at everything. Now, I'm never gonna, you know, get mad at your come up, but I'm gonna be like, man, I'm trying to get my come up too.
1: Right, but this sounds like somebody was mad at somebody else's come up.
0: It feels like they got mad because they didn't get the same recognition of the come up. You know what I'm saying? Like, again, when you're getting paid $35 million, I think A.J. Brown's at, what, $32 million a year, and now Jalen Hurts is at 50-something million. If I'm that wide receiver, and we know how wide receivers are, I might be like, hey, man, without me even being here, that dude's not half the quarterback that he was.
1: I don't. The way I approach things, if somebody I'm
0: but you're always happy. You're different.
1: Sure.
0: You're built different.
1: Yeah, but if I say, man, that's my dog. I love you. You're my dog. I'm gonna be your biggest cheerleader. When you making the come up, I'm gonna be right there with the rest of the people. Like, hell yeah, that's my dog. He deserves the money. He deserves the love.
0: I don't think that's as common as you think it is.
1: Yeah, that's a shame.
0: I'm not saying it's not.
1: It's not a shame.
0: And I'm down with a lot of folks that I came up with at the same time. But I also know some of the folks I came up with look at me sideways today.
1: Yeah.
0: I know that for a fact. And I guarantee some of the folks you came up with look at you sideways. You don't, because you're the nicest dude in the world.
1: Yeah.
0: I can take your wallet from you and be like, that's all right. Q needed $100.
1: Like, yeah, Q was really on some hard times, man. He came and took my wallet.
0: Right? Exactly. He needed some gas, man.
1: He could have asked. He didn't have to take it, but, I don't know, man. I hate seeing
0: you're
1: that.
0: Not wrong at all.
1: Yeah. Especially if you're like, yeah, it's just a guy that was a teammate, you know, then okay, right. Yeah, cool, whatever.
0: I mean, look at Michael Jordan and Scottie Pippen. Scottie Pippen act like Michael Jordan was the spawn of Satan these days.
1: Yeah, that facts. Yeah, and that's jealousy. You know what I'm saying? And I don't know. Maybe there's zero jealousy in my body, especially
0: right.
1: For people that I got love for,
0: right.
1: Man.
0: Because you're different,
1: see them
0: though.
1: Win
0: you're built
1: everything.
0: Different.
1: You've
0: always been built different,
1: yeah.
0: Man.
1: That's unfortunate.
0: That's why you say now laters instead of now and laters.
1: Now, that is true. That is very true. You make an excellent point there. I'm not going to argue against that.
0: I'm just trying to tell you, man. That's just how the come up is sometimes, whether it's right or wrong. But I tell you what, you're not wrong. He's Emmett Golden. I'm Q Myers. The longest investigation, it is finally over. That's next on Game Night on ESPN Radio, the all-new ESPN app, SiriusXM Channel 80, and tune in.
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1: I'm Emmett Golden. In the NBA, the Los Angeles Clippers are facing massive penalties for violating the salary cap circumvention rules in a case involving Kawhi Leonard. The Clippers must forfeit 5 future first-round picks from 2029 through 2033 and pay a $30 million fine. Owner Steve Ballmer has been suspended from all league and team activities for 1 year. Team executives in Gillen Zucker and Lawrence Frank have also been suspended without pay. Kawhi Leonard, not suspended, but was fined $700,000. In San Francisco, Nick Bosa is making progress in a return from a torn ACL. Bosa participated in full practice on Wednesday for the first time since suffering an injury last season. He called the workout very encouraging, but stopped short of confirming whether he'll play in the Niners opener against the Rams in Melbourne, Australia. The second round of the U.S. Open is underway already today. Americans Ben Shelton, Francis Tiafoe, and Emma Navarro, amongst others, have advanced to the next round. You can watch all of the U.S. Open on ESPN. Let's take a look at some scores in Major League Baseball. The Guardians lost to the Blue Jays today 11-0. The Mariners beat the Red Sox 8-3. The Mets down the Tampa Bay Rays 10-4. And the Giants beat the Pirates 5-4 as well. Coming up next, more Game Night on ESPN Radio with Q Myers and myself, Emmett Golden.
5: Coming up on the Thursday edition of Unsportsmanlike with Evan Cohen, Chris Canty, and me, Michelle Smallman. Joe Burrow continues to try to manifest a Super Bowl, but will all his talking fall on deaf ears? We'll discuss it on Unsportsmanlike, 6 a.m. Eastern, right here on ESPN Radio, ESPN2, and ESPNU.

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2: The NBA drops the hammer on the LA Clippers. The league fined the team $30 million and stripped the franchise of 5 first-round picks. Owner Steve Ballmer also faces a 1-year suspension.
3: You can't get a really good player in a trade without a number one pick, and usually you need multiple. 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
4: 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Even when it looks like they're going to be good, they're still the Clippers. 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
4: The Clippers stripped of 5 first-round picks, $30 million fine, and more for circumventing the salary cap as it has to do with Kawhi Leonard. 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I'm Q Myers. Join us now to try to make some sense of this whole situation as ESPN senior NBA writer, along with Landscape senior NBA writer, Mark J. Spears. And Mark, thanks so much for your time here on Game Night. I appreciate you. How did, you know, we finally get here with the Clippers and this whole situation? It seems like it's been going on forever.
5: This has got to be the longest investigation ever. I don't even think the Donald Sterling investigation took nearly this long, right? I mean, it didn't. But, you know, because I initially had heard February, around after the All-Star weekend, that this would come out. But it's out. And I think there was a lot of pressure for Adam Silver, amongst the other 29 owners, to make sure that the Clippers got punished for this. Like, that this can't be tolerated. And, you know, do you want to make one owner mad, or do you want to make 29 owners mad, right? So I certainly think there was a lot of pressure in that regard. And, man, there's certainly a really punch, big punch, uppercut to the Clippers organization. 5 first-round picks, $30 million, and Kawhi, $700,000. I'm sure a lot of people would debate whether that was enough for him. But, you know, Ballmer is a man that got, like, he's the richest owner in the league. So I don't think this is over by any means. And from my dealings with Ballmer in the past, he's a really proud man. And I'm sure he feels like his reputation's on the line. And I'm sure he's going to fight. He got money to fight. So this might just be another chapter in a saga that I'm sure there's going to be a documentary about at some point.
3: If he does, if/when he does decide to fight this, how will that affect this deal that the Clippers and the Raptors have had and kind of been left in limbo for months now?
5: I think that's mutually exclusive. I don't know that that's neither here nor there. And, you know, the one thing about Kawhi, it seemed like he's accepted it. He's not fighting it. So I don't think that will have any bearing. Again, I'm not a legal analyst, so bear with me on that. But I think we'll be fine. Basically, what I'm told is in terms of that trade, the trade process has to resume with all the usual steps, trade calls, et cetera. Nothing unexpected, but I think it's going to take a few days. But as Kawhi said, as Kawhi told us, I do expect him to be in a Raptors uniform. Brandon Ingram to come out west. Him and Glorilla, you know, which might help a rap career. Some to be in L.A. And it's interesting. I actually talked to Rich Paul, Brandon Ingram's agent, a couple months ago about this. And I wonder if he kind of knew something, because he's like, you know, Brandon's okay. Brandon's going to be fine. Brandon looks like he's heading to Los Angeles.
3: Wow. And now, how will both teams look after this trade? It does go through and it happens.
5: Well, I mean, the cloud doesn't leave the Clippers, but they get a player that's a little bit younger that actually led the Raptors in scoring last year. Brandon Ingram averaged 21 points a game. And certainly is familiar with L.A. He began his career with the Lakers. But he averaged 21 last season and 6 rebounds and 4 assists a game. Is he Kawhi Leonard? Not the defender, but he certainly is a dominating scorer, been an all-star. And I think it kind of just clear some of the drama away, right? But in terms of, like, man, Kawhi going to Toronto with Scottie Barnes and R.J. Barrett, I mean, has the East tilted everything now with this trade, too? I mean, you got LeBron and Jalen in Philly, and now you got this happening. And Cleveland got a little better this summer. Detroit, I don't know. Obviously, Miami got better. I think the power has officially shifted to the Eastern Conference in terms of being a more formidable conference with this trade.
0: Mark J. Spears, NBA writer, ESPN and Netscape, is here with us on Game Night on ESPN Radio and the all-new ESPN app. When it comes to the Clippers, it just seems like there's always a situation lingering around them, and I've always said that they're the Lakers' little brother.
5: There's always something, man.
0: Always.
5: And I was like, you know what? Obama came in, I'm like, wait, all that's over with. Got the Intuit dome, you know, and tell you guys once, I asked Obama, why didn't you guys move? Why not go to Seattle? Like, I bumped into him at a University of Oregon football game, and, you know, he didn't reveal much, but he was steadfast about how he just really felt like being in L.A. was best for the organization. And, you know, the Clippers also, when the Lakers have their own TV deal, the Clippers certainly could get the intrigue by all the other TV entities in L.A. to make some money from there. But I kind of always felt like when Ballmer got the team, maybe it was worth it just going to Seattle, blowing up a ship in the water, like coming up with a new Sonic sign or something like that. Just start from scratch and start over, because one thing that's always been sad about me with the Clippers, no matter how good they are, and I think the Nets are in the same boat, like, it don't matter what you do, the Lakers are there. Don't matter what you do in New York, the Knicks are there, right? And it's just like, there's nothing they could do, either franchise, to get over it, but they both have these new arenas that they ain't moving from.
3: Yeah.
5: You know, so it might have been in the best interest of both franchises to have moved when potentially could have. But I understand the market to the market. One, two, like, I get it, but it's just like, there's nothing that the Clippers can do to overcome it. Even if they won a championship, they're not going to overcome the Lakers' lore. This just is like the next line of things in their jokes, the Clippers' jokes, man. Just, you know, I've been watching basketball a long time. I remember the stuff in the 90s. I remember covering their games in the sports arena in Anaheim and just how the laughing stock was. And they finally seemed to figure it out. CP comes around, and then Sterling, and then Ballmer comes, and Paul George and Kawhi, and you think it's figured out, and it's just like, they're just damned, man. Yeah. But are you damned if you cause your own damage? A lot of their issues have been, you know, they stubbed their own toe.
3: Which part of this punishment do you think hurts Steve Ballmer the most?
5: Oh, I mean, losing five first-round picks is absolutely devastating. I mean, I know it's going to be hard for him to around. He loves basketball. You see it during the game. He just not being there is going to be excruciating for him. $30 million when you got $130 billion. I mean, that's like $200 out of your wallet, right? Like, mm-hmm. You know, you feel it a little bit, but you ain't tripping. Right. But how do you overcome missing five first-round picks, man? I mean, like, basically handcuffing your front office to basically do everything via trade, signing free agents because, you know, they got a high first-round pick this year. You know, they used a good pick to get Shea a couple years ago, and now it's losing five first-round picks is crushing.
0: How much do you think the NBA and other leagues may even start looking into these type of situations and these deals a little bit closer to make sure no other funny business is going on with any other organizations?
5: Well, I always think there's going to be some funny business, but how far do you want to go, right? Like, I think you look under the covers of every NBA team, there's something, just not something to this extravagance. That's why I think the 29 owners were looking at Adam Silver probably the way they were looking at him is, come on, man, like, everybody cheat, but dang. So that's what I was saying. I think this is horrible, as Donald Sterling was with his racism, made sense, right? Was he easier, potentially easier than this decision, because it's just, I don't think it's over, and I don't think it'll be over. When you got that much money, like, Palmer's not going out without a fight, I promise you that.
0: Mark, I got to ask you this question real quick. Me and Emmett's been going back on this debate. Back in the day of the candy, was
5: Daquan
0: it?
5: Daquan Love? Is this about Daquan Love?
0: No. This is actually real. This is actually real. Is the candy now and laters or now laters?
5: All one word.
3: Now, ladies, thank you. Right. Thank you. See, Mark, I was going to hold being an Arsenal fan against you because I love Tottenham. But you know what?
5: You love Tottenham.
3: Yeah,
0: exactly. Tell him about himself.
5: Can I hug you through the airwaves? What's your address? I'm going to send you some flowers.
3: Right.
5: Oh, man.
3: Hey, we down bad right now.
0: He's at Depression Street.
5: That like Tondo might be second to being a Clippers fan right now.
6: Mark, I'm a Browns fan. I'm a Cavs fan. And, you know, and I love Tottenham. So, hey.
5: Y'all barely kept from being relegated. Woo-wee.
6: Yeah,
5: well, that nice stadium played against some third-level English club. You know what I mean? Pub Crawl City or something like that. Boy, y'all got lucky. Don't you ever talk about Arsenal. Even fix your mouth to talk about the champions like that.
6: Hey, I'm gonna be quiet right now. But when we win a game, I'm gonna be talking again. Don't worry about it. You know,
5: when you win a game, when we win another championship, huh?
0: He lives on 111 Depression Street. So right. That's all good.
5: You never thought you was gonna hear some English soccer trash talk, right? Like that wasn't on the docket today.
6: Nah, I love it.
0: Not on mine at all. So, and that gets away from the candy conversation. Mark, great stuff, man. Thanks so much.
5: I know we appreciate you. Winning, and then you did all that.
0: Thanks so much, stuff, Mark.
5: Man. All right, take care.
0: There he goes. Yeah. Mark J. Spears, ESPN Landscape senior NBA writer with us here on Game Night on ESPN Radio and the all-new ESPN app. He said it. You were winning. I think he thinks he was talking to me about winning, but you were winning, and then you messed it all up with your soccer takes. So.
6: Hey, I can't help it. I'm just glad I got to talk a little bit of Premier League trash on ESPN Radio after the World Cup was over, because I didn't know if I'd ever do that again.
0: I would ring the bell on you, but I actually can appreciate it because it happened organically. You didn't force it onto the scene, so I won't even go there at this situation. In the NFL, C.J. Stroud, we know he's got to have a really big year, right? He's got a lot on the line. Baker Mayfield, same thing. There's other quarterbacks that need to have big seasons as well. That's next on Game Night on ESPN Radio on the all-new ESPN app.
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4: All right, Emmett, we were taking a look at the Brew Crew and the Cubs. We've been following that game closely. It has now gone final, and the Brewers get it done. 9-5 defeating Chicago, but Jacob Mizorowski, I feel like, is the big story of the game, even though the Brewers get the victory. Only goes four innings. He gives up five hits and five earned runs. He did strike out five, and he walked four, but that's just not a Mizorowski-type performance there.
3: No, it's not. It's not, and, you know, the Brewers... They needed, both teams needed it. The Cubs needed it bad because now they're nine games behind the Brewers. And, I mean, it's basically, I guess it's not over till it's over, but their opportunity to win the NL Central is just about done. And for the Brewers to be able to pick up Miz after having a bad outing, which he almost never has, is an awesome thing to see if you're a Brewers fan.
4: Yeah, I mean, he allowed more than three earned runs in a start for the first time this season. So, I mean, the good thing is it doesn't happen often,
3: right?
4: These type of things don't happen very often, but, man, it's just such a shock. 25 consecutive starts with three or fewer earned runs to begin a season was tied for the third longest since the earned run became official in 1913. You remember those days.
3: Oh, yeah. And Babe Ruth was not hitting the ball 575.
4: Why you always see how you are? Either. See, I gave you compliments. You're the nicest guy in the world. Now all of a sudden, you always, every chance you get, you fire slugs at Babe Ruth.
3: Look,
4: even though I don't even know if he was a real guy or not, but still.
3: There's things I'm going to stand on, all right? And no, that's one of those things. I do not believe that he actually holds the record for the longest home run in MLB history.
4: Well, the Brew Crew got it done 9-5 over the Cubs. Another game that we're paying attention to, the Yankees and the Angels. This one, Cam Schlittler is on his bag, man. Six innings pitched, one hit allowed, no runs, no walks, eight strikeouts. The Yankees lead 1-0.
3: Yeah, that's Dylan.
4: Yes, that is dealing right there. That's what he does, right? That's what we're used to saying when it comes to Jacob Mizorowski as well.
3: Right.
4: But Schlittler's been doing his thing, man. He has been doing his thing for a while now. And really, I mean, when the Yankees were struggling to score, and obviously they're not having some big-time performance at the plate tonight, but when they were struggling to score, he was the reason why they were still winning games.
3: Yeah, sometimes you got to win them 1-0.
4: Yeah, that's postseason baseball.
3: Right, yeah.
4: That's postseason baseball, so I'm not mad at that at all. Again, that's in the top of the seventh. He's Emmett Golden. I'm Q Myers. It's Game Night here on ESPN Radio. The all-new ESPN app, SiriusXM Channel 80, and tune in. I do want to go ahead and do a little something NFL-related, take a look at some quarterbacks as we go inside the locker room.
1: It's time to hear from some of the biggest names in the NFL.
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1: We take you inside the locker room on Game Night.
4: I will never listen to that drop the same now. Thank you, Sister Sledge. Yeah. Sister Sledge ruined that drop for me.
3: Hey, my man's deep.
4: Hey, you know? Man.
3: Jalen Hurts is
4: just
3: deep.
4: He's a deep thinker, man. He is a thinker, right? Everybody comes into this thing with the same thing. What?
3: And it's the main thing.
4: Right. Stay where my feet are. Right? Unbelievable. Listen to your feet. How many different coaches cliches? How many coaches cliches can he give us?
3: And mixing them up. Listen to your feet.
4: That's one. That is
3: he
4: one.
3: He says listen to your feet.
4: No. That's just a coach's cliche.
3: Coaches say listen to your feet.
4: Listen to your feet. Trust your feet. Where your feet are. Yes, absolutely.
3: Okay, be where your feet are. I'm familiar with
4: I've seen it written on hats.
3: Trust your feet. Okay.
4: Hey, man, hang around a little while, man. Your boy will learn you something.
3: Okay. All right.
4: That's all I'm saying.
3: I just don't listen to feet very often.
4: Well, maybe you should. Yeah, do your body good, man. Listen to your feet sometimes. Sometimes your dogs tell you all that you need to know.
0: Well, the Baltimore Ravens are going to tell Lamar Jackson all he needs to know, or maybe he's going to tell them all that they need to know. Because obviously he's right there on the cusp, we believe, sooner rather than later, to get a contract extension, right? We know that he's going to get a contract extension.
3: Yeah.
0: The question is not, you know, if, it's when, as far as I'm concerned. But, of course, that's going to be a conversation piece that's going to be had all the time. And so his GM, Eric DaCosta, there in Baltimore, was feeling pretty good about the chances of getting it done. Check it out.
16: I would say I'm optimistic. Yeah. I mean, I really don't want to get into the details, right? You know, I'm not going to talk about it specifically. I think Lamar and I have a pact, as you all know. I've said it probably 50 times. We're not going to talk about business publicly. And, you know, it's a different type of negotiation because it's a different type of negotiation with Lamar. Well, we've been in this position before. I think it's just communication, right? Lamar and I have a great relationship, and we talk. That's what it really amounts to, communication.
3: I was waiting for him to drop it, and he didn't. Lamar knows how we feel about
0: I was thinking the same thing.
3: I was waiting for it. They'll get it done. They got to get it done. You don't let Lamar Jackson walk out the door, especially when he's in his prime. So this is not a big concern. No. I'm sure they'll make it work.
0: Again, it's not if, it's when.
3: Yeah.
0: It's real obvious. Now, the situation that I'm paying attention to and wondering what in the world's going to happen and how this guy could prove himself is the situation going on in Minnesota with J.J. McCarthy. Right? I mean, again, the Lamar Jackson situation to me is real easy, right? It'll get done when it gets done, right? That's simple. Right. But J.J. McCarthy, now that he's behind Kyler Murray, I believe he's going to end up being number two. He split reps with Carson Wentz, so maybe he's not. I don't really know what the role is for the former first-round pick. And what's he going to do moving forward? Where's he even going to play moving forward? We know he'll have a job somewhere. He's a quarterback in the first round. Somebody will give him an opportunity.
3: Yeah.
0: Will it be in Minnesota or will it be other? Well, here's the Vikings GM, Nolan Teasley, talking about his role.
17: J.J. McCarthy's role is to continue to develop, to improve, and to support his teammates. And he's done an excellent job of that from the moment that I've been here and from my understanding since he walked through the door.
18: You expect him to be on the roster for week one?
17: I do.
18: Is he the backup quarterback?
17: I wouldn't really necessarily comment on depth immediately, but yeah, I'm pleased that he's part of our present version of the Minnesota Vikings and excited about his future.
3: Man, when he hit him with the
0: man, ring
3: just gonna show up and yeah, thank you. Yeah, that's a bell word. Yeah.
0: My man couldn't even get that out without hesitating and hiccuping Is he the backup quarterback? I mean, I don't want to get into roles or anything. Right. I mean, you know. Hey, I'll tell you, it's a tough situation.
3: It is right?
0: The guy who drafted him is no longer there.
3: Right.
0: So Teasley can say he's been great since I've been there, but I've only been here a minute. So what does that mean? He's not on the field.
3: Right.
0: He's not the starting quarterback. Brought in a guy from outside the building that his former team got rid of him, paid him to go away, and all of a sudden he's a starting quarterback. I just honestly, and maybe I'm wrong, I don't see any future in Minnesota for J.J. McCarthy. And it's not going to be a situation where he gets moved on from right now. You know, like you said, yeah, I see him on the roster week one. Fine. Once the offseason comes, all bets are off, brother. He's going to be looking for a new real estate.
3: Yeah. And I think J.J. wants to get out of there. You know, because he probably feels some type of way. Oh, man, they drafted me number one and they never gave me a chance. No, they gave you a chance, big dog. It's the NFL. You just don't get a lot of chances. You know,
0: well, I mean, every time he was given a chance or an opportunity, he ends up getting injured.
3: Yeah.
0: You know, and so, I mean, it's one of those cliches that nobody likes to say or listen to. You know, your best ability is availability. When he had the opportunity, he wasn't available. Got college football week one officially getting underway this weekend with a top 25 matchup. That's next on ESPN Radio.
19: 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Joe Burrow continues to try to manifest a Super Bowl. 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
3: I'm Emmett Golden. In the NBA, the Los Angeles Clippers are facing massive penalties for violating salary cap circumvention rules in a case involving Kawhi Leonard. The Clippers must forfeit 5 future first-round draft picks from 2029 through 2033 and pay a $30 million fine. Owner Steve Ballmer has been suspended from all league and team activities for at least 1 year, and 2 other executives have been suspended without pay. Kawhi Leonard, not suspended, yet he was fined $700,000. In the NFL, Kirk Cousins will begin the season as the Las Vegas Raiders starting quarterback. First-year head coach Clint Kubiak announced that Cousins will start the opener against the Miami Dolphins, beating out the number 1 overall pick in this year's draft, Fernando Mendoza. Tiger Woods had his driver's license suspended for 5 years after reaching a plea agreement in his DUI case. Woods pleaded no contest to a reduced charge of reckless driving and refusing to submit to a lawful test. He was ordered to pay $1,500 in fines and was found guilty of careless driving. Let's take a look at Major League Baseball. The Padres fell to the Reds 7-3. The Nationals lost to the Braves 9-0. The Athletics beat the Rangers tonight 9-2. And in 11 innings, the Rockies beat the Orioles 6-5. Coming up next, more Game Night with Q Myers and myself, Emmett Golden.
1: 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Former Steelers coach Mike Tomlin, now of NBC Sports, will join us. Cam Scataboo with the Giants, same thing. And in studio, the great Mark Wahlberg will be with us all hour three. 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
4: 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That's number 9 versus number 24. Join us now to talk all things Louisville football as they get ready for Ole Miss. Is their offensive lineman Lance Robinson? And Lance, thanks so much for your time. We definitely appreciate you here on game night. And let's start right there, man. How exciting is it to get to kick this season off with a matchup like that against Ole Miss?
5: Yeah, you know, it's very exciting, you know, to have a big matchup week one. But, you know, like in our program, you know, personally, you know, we just try to focus on every game one at a time. And it's our biggest game because it's our next game and it's the first game. But it's definitely, you know, an honor to have such a challenge.
3: Yeah, what drew you to Louisville?
5: Well, originally coming to Louisville back in 2023, you know, I liked the direction that the program was being led in under Coach Braun, but then I also had some familiar faces like those of Quincy Riley, and one of the strength coaches was there with me in Houston as well. And so therefore, I just felt like, you know, Louisville was a great spot, and I also felt that they were going to be competitive at the time, which, you know, it stood true, and it's still standing true to this day.
4: Louisville offensive lineman Lance Robinson is with us here on Game Night on ESPN Radio on the all-new ESPN app. So there's been a lot of turnover. Matter of fact, you're the only returning starter on that Louisville offensive line. What is the identity of this team going to be this year, and what has it been like, you know, just kind of adjusting to all the new players there?
5: Yeah, I think just one word I could use to describe the 2026 Louisville offense, I could just say dynamic. Mm. I could also say physical. You know, we definitely, especially like on the offensive line, you know, we're trying to be very physical. We're trying to move the point of attack. You know, we got a lot of hungry guys that are ready to go out there and get after it and just lay it all on the line for the city. And it's, you know, we got a lot of talent coming in. And, you know, I'm very excited to see how it blossoms, you know. And then it's going to be week one is going to tell it all about our identity for the 2026 season.
4: Lance, I always love

0: And we take it as a big responsibility to make sure we open up holes for them and make their job easier, because they sure make ours easier. And so, you know, running the ball, of course, you know, we like to drop back and pass pro every once in a while for sure. But, you know, it ain't nothing like putting your hand in the dirt and just being able to just come off and fire off, you know, just being the aggressor.
1: He's Lance Robinson, Louisville offensive lineman. I'm Emmett Golden alongside Q Myers. It's game night. I love to hear you talk about run blocking. And you say you got a dynamic running back room. One of those guys actually is from Cleveland, Ohio, Marquise Davis. He's one of the new guys that kind of showed up. What separates that running back room apart from some of the others that you see around college football?
0: Yeah, well, I think one thing that separates this running back room than everybody else's in college is just the versatility of all the guys. You know, we have different type body types. You know, we have different run styles. But, you know, we got a good mix of a good change of pace when it comes to, you know, all the guys in that stable. You know, Marquise being a more strong power back, you know, he got great vision, and he also can catch the ball out the backfield. Same goes with Keywan and all the guys, really. And, you know, we got a young freshman, Latai Tompkins. He definitely, you know, is a bigger body, you know, bigger frame, being able to just get some of those tough yards. You know, just being able to have different guys that you can just go to and all of them can produce at a very high level, you know, it's very comforting being an offensive lineman.
2: Lance, what's your favorite thing about being there at Louisville and being under head coach Jeff Brohm?
0: I can say my favorite thing about just being coached under Coach Brohm is just knowing that every game we're going to be the most prepared team. You know, we're going to always go into the game with a good game plan, being able to capitalize on the other team's mistakes, just that sense of being comfortable, you know, knowing that trusting in the technique and trusting in the coaching that's been instilled in us on a week-to-week basis, day-to-day basis, just, you know, knowing that your coaching staff is not going to fail you, you know, that's just a great relief.
1: Man, Lance, I gotta know, man, how you handle that heat, bro? My son played safety. He actually played with Marquise up here in Cleveland, and I took him down to Louisville for a camp one day, and it was so hot I almost passed out. How do you handle that heat as you out there at practice every day?
0: Well, if I was to be honest, it was so hot today. Now that you say that, it was real hot today, but man. Nah, I can truly say, man, like, I'm originally from South Georgia, like,
1: okay,
0: you know, 50 minutes north of Tallahassee, Florida. You know, we basically kind of on the Florida-Georgia border, real southwest Georgia, deep south. And, you know, it's hot down there. And then one thing, the difference is, I can truly say, like, down there, you know, it's the same, like, the humidity and stuff. I can truly say, like, yeah, it's been very humid up here. But one thing I can say up here, like, it ain't no mosquitoes, it ain't no gnats. So it's like that right there. Like, I mean, I'd be able, like, I was at practice today, I was like, yeah, Ashley ain't really that bad. Because, you know, that's what you grow up in. Like, I grew up there 18 years, you know, like, that's just what I was used to. So.
2: Lance Robinson, Louisville offensive lineman with us here on Game Night on ESPN Radio on the all-new ESPN app. What is your favorite thing about playing the offensive line position? Because it's not a position that you could just be an individual star. You have to work as a unit along that offensive line.
0: Yeah, that's definitely the beauty of playing offensive line. You know, the camaraderie, the brotherhood that you build, you know, putting your hand in the dirt with the same group of guys every day. You know, it's nothing like an offensive line room. No room is going to be closer than the offensive line. And also, I can truly say, just me personally, you know, I love the aggression of it. You know, I love being able to just be a handler out there, you know, making a way, you know, being a bodyguard out there. You know, that just more so fits my demeanor as a person. You know, just going out there, just, you know, putting hands on people. You know, physicality.
1: I heard that.
2: Kick him out the club, Lance. Kick him out the club. So, with that being said, what's the biggest misconception about an offensive lineman?
0: Biggest misconception. I think, to be honest, the people who know and really study the game understand the importance of having a good offensive line and what difference that can make for a team. I say the biggest misconception amongst just people in general, they don't really understand

0: that goes into it. They don't understand how hard of a job that is. You know, you basically end up tussling and wrestling with other 300-pound men all day, every day. You know, you constantly banging, constantly hitting. So they don't really understand, like, what it takes to be an offensive lineman. Because one thing, you know, one thing I like to preach in the room right now, I say, like, this is not no feel-good activity. Like, let's get that understood. Like, it's, like this is the gritty. Like, this is the hard work. This is the work that's done in the dark. Like, this is the you know, the dirty job, you know. Like, this ain't the glitz and glamour position. So you definitely got to be different. You got to be built different to play it.
1: I know that's right. Well, I'll tell you what, man, you got all the leadership skills. That's for sure. I can hear the leadership in your voice. So what's, I know, I mean, like I said, the offensive line is one unit. It can't be about individual guys, but what is the individual goal that you have for yourself?
0: Individual goal for myself, I could say, you know, I just want to finish this year, you know, better than I ever have before. I want to come out hot. You know, I want to start fast this year. You know, I want to definitely be among, if not the best offensive lineman in the country. I want to be out there in those conversations with those people. And then, honestly, the team success, the team awards, that's what's going to take care of the personal goals, honestly. Because, you know, getting to the ACC title game, you know, getting to the college football playoff, that's what's going to more so stick rather than just the individual award. So I definitely want to accomplish those team goals, and then everything else will take care of itself.
1: Louisville Ole Miss coverage begins at 7 p.m. Eastern on Sunday night on ESPN Radio. Lance, fantastic stuff. Good luck to you and your teammates, man. We definitely appreciate you giving us some time here on game night.
0: Thank you so much, man. Thank you for having me.
1: That's going to be a good one. I'm looking forward to that one. Louisville and Ole Miss Sunday night again, 7 p.m. Eastern. That's when coverage begins on ESPN Radio. It's Emmett Galton, and I'm Q Myers. Let's get an update from the Diamond.
2: Major League Baseball update.
1: All right, Emmett. I gave Cam Schlittler a lot of credit. I gave him a lot of props that he was dealing. Mm-hmm. He either heard my praise or he dealt one where he didn't want to deal it because Vaughn Grissom took him yards, solo home run in the bottom of the seventh, tied the game up 1-1, Yankees and the Angels. And, you know, I'm thinking in my head, the Angels get sold and they start feeling good about themselves. Like, hey, we can run with anybody. We're good.
3: Yeah, I'll tell you what, if you give up one run, you should win. You know, if you're a starting pitcher,
1: of course,
3: and you walk off that mound giving up one run, you should win. Now, here's the eye thing. Both pitchers walked off the mound giving up one run.
1: Right.
3: So I feel bad for both those guys tonight.
1: Well, I mean, look, when you're the Yankees, look, the Angels are one thing, but the Yankees, they just got to wake those bats up, man. We've been talking about this for a while, right? Every once in a while, they'll have a nice little game where they score multiple runs, but they've been quiet. As far as I'm concerned, they've been quiet, and they need to wake up. Like I said, postseason pitching will get it done. But you need a little run support. Give me little run support.
3: Just a little bit.
1: Yeah, man. They need to get Aaron Judge, Mr. All Roz. They need to get him back like yesterday. So
3: facts.
1: You know, he may come back sooner rather than later, but they need to get him back like yesterday. Again, he's Emmett Galton. I'm Q Myers. It's game night here on ESPN Radio. Believe it or not, the 49ers, they're about to board the plane to get ready for the season kickoff. Yeah, that's next on ESPN Radio on the all-new ESPN app.
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10: The 49ers leave Wednesday night. They get there Friday morning, I believe it is.
11: I mean, I would love to just show the day before and just play, but it's a big adjustment on the body. So the recommendation for everybody has been to tell us when to go, and it's made a lot of sense, and I know how our players feel also.
10: The Rams go in right before, hours before the game, barely time to just...
12: This is a little bit how we travel east. We did it when we went to London last year. I know Australia, you go a different direction than when you go to London, but we've kind of done it this way before, so we'll see if it works going, I guess you'd call it west versus flying east. I know this, we're going to take off from LAX and we're going over the Pacific. I call that west.
1: Trying to get in there at the last second and think your body's going to get adjusted and be able to play when you got to travel 16 hours to get to Australia and get ready for a September 10th game against the 49ers. But that's what the Rams are doing. On the flip side of things, Emmett, the 49ers about to get on that bird and take off in a matter of minutes. Right. They're like, oh, we're getting there plenty early. We're going to leave on Wednesday night. We're going to arrive on Friday in Australia, but it'll give us plenty of time to get ready for the first game of the season. It is game night here on ESPN Radio, the all-new ESPN app, SiriusXM Channel 80 and TuneIn. 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He's Emmett Golden. I'm Q Myers. I know time will tell what decision is the right decision in this traveling, you know, circumstance that's going on, right, whether it's the Rams approach or the 49ers approach. If I was going to open up my DraftKings app right now and play some kind of bet, I would say the 49ers are going to have the edge here. I'm just throwing it out there.
3: Oh, you know, I picked up my phone as soon as I heard that clip. I said, okay. I think I know what I'm going to do. It's going to take your body a few days to adjust. And, okay, I get it. Maybe the Rams are saying, if you just jump in and jump out, is not, you don't have to adjust to anything, right, because you're not over there. So I guess
1: it's not a swimming pool, Rams.
3: I'm with you.
1: Right. They try to jump in like, it's only cold for a second, then your body will adjust.
3: Which, yeah, I hate that, too. It's cold for a second, but it's freezing for a second.
1: Right.
3: And I don't know, man. It's just, what time is the game at, right? What time is the game here? Well, it's got to be 8 o'clock, right? It's got to be a night game.
13: It's like a regular Thursday night football game.
3: Okay, yeah. So you're talking 8 o'clock at night, it kick off here. That's a whole nother day over there. I believe
13: kickoff is like 11 a.m. Melbourne time.
14: There it is.
3: Yeah.
14: Yeah,
3: exactly.
1: It feels like a tall task. It feels like a bad decision. But again, I mean, look, hey, this is what they did when they went to London. Totally different direction. Much lesser travel. But hey, it's what they did. That's their explanation, not mine.
3: And they stayed on the East Coast, though.
1: For a week,
3: then went over there, right?
1: I'm the weatherman. I'm telling you that there's a chance it might rain. You might want an umbrella. You might want a jacket. If not, that's on you.
3: Yeah, I feel you. You know, I like to be a weatherman sometimes myself.
1: I'm just trying to tell you. So that's going to be something that unbelievable. Unbelievable. What is that called?
3: What is this thing called? It's called Reactions. Yeah. On Apple. You know, if you got a Mac or whatever and you're on
1: the
3: video call.
1: Emmett just put a rain cloud above his head on the video screen that we're looking at each other as we're trying to do this fine show we call Game Night on ESPN Radio and the all-new ESPN. He literally somehow forced a rain cloud above his head.
3: You said weather, man, and it triggered, you know, so now it's a celebration. So I'm full of surprises.
1: Yeah, you're full of something. That is for sure. We'll diagnose what that something is a little bit later on in this fine program we call Game Night on ESPN Radio on the all-new ESPN app. One big question that the 49ers do have, are they going to have their guy back? Are they going to have Nick Bosa? He's obviously coming back from a torn ACL. He took a big step towards returning on Wednesday when he participated in a full practice for the first time since he tore that ACL in week 3 of last season. So that's a big deal. That's a good step. And, you know, if they can have him out there, that's just another added weapon for the 49ers defense.
3: Yeah. Yeah, and, you know, it's that at NFC West is crazy. So they're going to need all the help that they can get just because it's so deep. You know, I'll give him credit if he's actually going to go out there and play. You would think coming off that injury, that long plane ride, that, hey, man, I've missed all this time, one more week is not going to hurt me. That might actually help me a little bit more. But if he feels good and the team is behind it, why not put him out there?
1: Yeah, I mean, of course. You know, obviously that's going to be a challenge. We talk about Myles Garrett and him with the swollen knee and having that 16-hour flight. Well, that's obviously going to be a challenge as well when it comes to, Nick Bosa and his knee. You know, he was asked if he's going to play. And he didn't give any kind of real declaration, but then he said, yeah, that was pretty good. So apparently he feels good enough to play, and that's a Nick Bosa answer anyway, right? He's not a guy that's going to give you some big old long explanation and breakdowns, but that's a pretty much as much as you're going to get when it comes to a Nick Bosa saying, yeah, I'm going to play. So what is he looking forward to in Australia? Here is Nick Bosa. Check it out.
15: I don't know much about Australia, to be honest. I heard they have good coffee, so I'll try and take advantage of that and have some good coffee. I think there's some nature exhibits to check out, maybe.
3: All right, they got good coffee, and he thinks there's some nature. Listen, we don't know a lot about Australia either, and that's why we're bringing in Sister Sledge, our producer.
1: That's a good segue.
3: Give us a little bit. You know, I'm a professional. Give us a little bit of information about the land down under. Tara, what do you have for us?
13: Well, they probably do have some good nature exhibits because around 80% of the wildlife in Australia can only be found in Australia. This blew my mind. 80% of their wildlife can only be found in Australia.
1: So what kind of wildlife are we talking about?
13: So some of the animals that are only found down there are koalas.
1: Mm-hmm. Oh, koala bears.
13: Kangaroos.
1: Nice. No,
13: wallabies.
1: I told someone that they look like
13: kangaroos.
1: A koala bear one day, and they got offended.
13: Oh, koala bears are cute.
1: I was like, you got a koala bear face, and they're like, that's offensive. I was like, all right.
3: Was it a man or a woman?
1: Yeah, it was a woman.
3: Yeah, you probably shouldn't do that. Yeah.
1: I thought koala bears were
13: cute. I thought
1: everyone liked koala bears.
3: Man, listen, I told my wife she looked like Fiona from Shrek.
16: That was an ogre. You said your wife was like
3: a cute ogre. Fiona was a cute ogre.
16: That's not even close to a koala bear. How dare you even compare the two? Koala bears, you can make an argument that they're decent looking. I just thought she had a weird looking nose.
3: Okay.
16: Dang it, I told her myself.
3: Yes, you did. Yes, you did. Do we have another information, another fact?
13: Well, just more with the animals. Tasmanian devils are only found there. Wombats, dingoes, quokkas, and platypi.
3: Platypus.
13: I don't know.
3: I think that's
13: how about quokkas are often considered the happiest animals in the world thanks to their adorable faces that are always smiling.
16: There you go. Hey, look, you know who ain't smiling? The Clippers? Mm-mm. Steve Ballmer? Nope, they ain't smiling. That's next on Game Night on ESPN Radio.
17: 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Cam Scataboo with the Giants, same thing. 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
3: In the NBA, the Los Angeles Clippers are facing massive penalties for violating the salary cap circumvention rules in a case involving Kawhi Leonard. The Clippers must forfeit five future first-round picks from 2029 to 2033 and pay a $30 million fine. Owner Steve Ballmer has also been suspended from all league and team activities for 1 year. Two other team executives were suspended without pay as well. Kawhi Leonard, though, not suspended. He was fined $700,000. In the NFL, Kirk Cousins will begin the season as the Raiders starting quarterback. First-year head coach Clint Kubiak announced that Cousins will start the opener against the Miami Dolphins, beating out the number one overall pick in the NFL draft this year, Fernando Mendoza. The second round of the U.S. Open is underway, and already today, Americans like Ben Shelton, Francis Tiafoe, and Emma Navarro, amongst others, have advanced to the next round. And you can watch all of the U.S. Open on ESPN. On to golf. Tiger Woods has had his driver's license suspended for 5 years after reaching a plea agreement in his DUI case. Woods pleaded no contest to reduce charges of reckless driving and refusing to submit to a lawful test. He was also ordered to pay $1,500 in fines and was found guilty of careless driving. Let's take a look at Major League Baseball. It's the bottom of the ninth. Is tied 1-1 between the Yankees and the Angels. The Blue Jays earlier today beat the Guardians 11-0. You have the Padres, who fell to the Reds 7-3, and the Braves blanked the Nationals 9-0. Coming up next, Q Myers and myself, Emmett Golden, on Game Night.
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0: a conversation about your lack of reading skills. Did they call Gladys Knight Pips or Gladys Knight and the Pips?
1: This is different.
0: I'm just asking.
1: You don't skip Ann in every situation.
0: Well, it sounds like you do. It sounds like you're like culturally biased against the word and. I don't know what and ever did to you.
1: Just from now laters, because the and is so small in the fact that you didn't see it first. So you just called them now laters.
0: You make no sense whatsoever.
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0: and
1: Emmett Golden is what it's called.
0: No. That sounds like a lot of child support needs to be paid if that's the name right there. Q Myers, Emmett Golden. Nuh-uh, I'm not signing up to pay that bill. Oh, no, my brother. You've got to get your own. But he is Emmett Golden. I am Q Myers in his Game Night here on ESPN Radio, the all-new ESPN app, SiriusXM Channel 80, and tune in. 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And I'll tell you what, man, there's a lot of questions around this situation with the Clippers. A lot of questions that I still one answered, even though the investigation is over, even though the NBA has come down with their punishment, where five first round picks have been stripped from the Clippers, $30 million fine for the Clippers, Steve Ballmer suspended from all league and team activities for a year, their president of business operations suspended without pay for a year, president of basketball operations suspended without pay for 6 months, and then Kawhi Leonard, he gets a slap on the wrist, he has to pay $700,000. But it's just, to me, there's still so much that is not really clear, because this investigation, in my opinion, Emmett, went on for so long. And so the longer it went on, the more myself and you kept saying, it feels like there's got to be something there, right? And then all of a sudden comes down with this big, massive penalty that the Clippers and their owner, Steve Ballmer, have to pay. So what exactly was it that the NBA found in their investigation? The man that reported about it was Shams Charania. Here he is.
3: It essentially shows that the Clippers weren't technically funneling money to Kawhi Leonard. There was no napkin with money being given to him on an agreement, but they actively helped him obtain financial revenue from companies for, in specific, as far as getting money off the court along with his NBA contract. And the investigation also made it clear that Kawhi Leonard didn't knowingly have information about any salary cap circumvention occurring, but clearly his business representative at the time, Dennis Robertson, who also is his uncle, did have that knowledge and was engaging in salary cap circumvention. Dennis Robertson was fired by Kawhi Leonard back in June. Now he has been banned by the NBA from conducting any and all business with the league. And so this is the penalty that Kawhi Leonard has agreed to under the collective bargaining agreement.
1: I don't understand why you even try it, right? Like, why even try it? Like, you know, how much is Kawhi making a year? Some, I'm sure 50, 60 million, something crazy, right? 34, like, he's making plenty of money. Why try to circumvent the salary cap rules? It doesn't make sense, and it's not worth it. So the little money that they tried to funnel now has cost Steve Ballmer another $30 million, you know, on top of all of that, and almost the death penalty when it comes to losing those five first-round picks in five consecutive years. That's some SMU-type stuff from back in the day.
0: Right, no, it is. And the Clippers, they're very adamant that they plan on, you know, fighting this, right? They let it be known through every avenue available to us while looking forward to an ethical and impartial arbitration process, right? They're going to fight this. They say, we vehemently reject the NBA's findings, which are the result of a heavily biased investigation seeking to justify a predetermined narrative rather than facts and evidence. Like, this is some strong language from the Clippers. They said, what the league told us privately differs from what it announced today publicly, and they have not held themselves close to the standard, Commissioner Silver said at the start of this investigation, to ensure its fairness and accuracy. For the past year, we cooperated fully and in good faith, and will now fight just as hard to demonstrate our innocence. So it sounds like they're ready to dig their heels into the ground and then the sand and really fight back on this situation.
1: Yeah, and look, Steve Ballmer, the owner, has enough money to keep this thing in court as long as he possibly can. You know, so I definitely expect them to do something. There is a reason why this came down. And think about, I think they're referencing a couple months, like a month ago, where they were like, yeah, we're about to show everybody, and I'm paraphrasing, obviously, mm-hmm. you know, we're about to show everybody that the reporting was flawed and this and that. Just wait until we're clear. And then this happened. So I don't think it's as simple as the NBA. Why would the NBA be biased and want to punish one of its own teams if that team did not do anything? It's the commissioner's job to work for the owners. Right. The last thing the commissioner ever wants to do is punish one of his bosses, because that's what the owners essentially are.
0: Well, it's got to be something, right? Where there's smoke, there's got to be some kind of fire. And I know where the Clippers are coming from, because it wasn't too long ago, Emmett, where we were talking about the NBA said there's nothing to see here.
1: Mm-hmm.
0: Right? I mean, again, right. Paraphrasing, like you said, you know, they said basically, hey, we found nothing. Then all of a sudden, Kawhi Leonard's about to get traded to the Raptors, and they're like, hold up. Investigation's still going on.
1: Mm-hmm.
0: And if you go through this trade right now, then the Raptors are going to have to, you know, live up to whatever the penalties
1: punishment.
0: Are.
1: Yeah.
0: And when they said that, at that moment there, that's when it got real. That's when mm-hmm. I was thinking, hold on, man. If they're saying that the Raptors are going to have to accept this punishment, and the Raptors are like, oh, no, my brother, we will wait before we right. do this. That, to me, told me that there had to be something there. And then it took forever. And I remember keep saying, like, you know, pretty soon it's going to be NBA season before you know it, right? What's going to happen with this? And then, boom, the punishment comes down today.
1: A coincidence is one thing. You know, but if there are a whole lot of coincidences, mm-hmm. then it ain't a coincidence. Right. You know, then it was planned.
0: All right, Jalen Hurts.
1: Yeah, I did get my Jalen bag, didn't you know, I, real quick.
0: Coincidences are one thing, but you know, if a lot of coincidences keep happening, then a coincidence ain't really a coincidence in that situation where the coincidence happens. Right?
1: You dig it?
0: You right. did.
1: Yeah, right. Absolutely. Absolutely. Like I said, I could get in my Jalen Hurts bag once Clearly. In a while. Yeah, for sure. It's just, it's shenanigans. That's what it is. Like, why are you even going through all this? Kawhi was going to go there probably anyway. He's from Southern California. I think he wanted to be there. So, you know, all these companies that end up, they had Kawhi Leonard, who has as much personality as I don't. He doesn't have much. All right?
0: I won't say, as much as the wall watching the paint yes. dry.
1: Right, right. There's just not a lot. Like, if you, the worst pitch man in the world, if you had to pick one, it's probably Kawhi Leonard. And you have him pitching, dig this, scoreboards? All right? Massive scoreboards. Not high school scoreboards, right? That's little square things. But no, what they have in the Intuit Dome, right? Like those type of scoreboards. What they have at Jerry's World and what they have out in SoFi. Who's buying those? Those don't have pitch man. So all of a sudden you look at it and go, this doesn't make any sense. And you dig a little further and then you see the owner having connections with these companies. Look, you got caught, bro. Move on.
0: Yeah, and look, the probe found that the Clippers broke rules by initiating, I say that in air quotes, off-court income opportunities between Mr. Leonard and four companies doing business. Aspiration Partners, Boingo Wireless, Daktronics, and Locked On Insurance, or Locked In Insurance. But, yeah, I mean, that's multiple different businesses. That's a lot of different money. And it's a way, to me, when I see this and hear this, it makes me think, especially for an organization that's the Clippers, that I always call the little brother of the Lakers, mm-hmm. if they're trying to land a big-time free agent, and they're thinking, hey, I want to go to L.A., but I really want to be with the Lakers. The Clippers can say, hey, but we can set you up with these opportunities.
1: Yeah you'll have more opportunities with us than the Lakers. And it's like, how am I going to have more opportunities with you than I would the Lakers?
0: Well, we got the ends with all these companies over here. You can get paid. That, to me, that's why it's such a big deal that they had to, the hammer had to come down on them. Because mm-hmm. if it didn't, and this is something that were to happen or happen multiple times, other teams – What's stopping other teams from saying the same thing?
1: All an owner would have to do is sign a player, create a company, and it's a shell company, and just dump and just have an athlete give them $10 million a year to endorse it. So they can't do this because then at that point, I mean, you might as well throw the salary cap in the trash.
0: And that's all it is. It's just trying to get around, have a little bit of wiggle room to make yourself look a little bit more attractive for those players that are out there that you're trying to land to play for your team. He's Emmett Golden. I'm Q Myers. It's game night here on ESPN Radio on the all-new ESPN app. In the NFL, we give you lies and we give you the truth. 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
3: 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And to know you're cutting these guys loose, these guys that were puppies at one time, it's all theirs now.
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6: Big question when it comes to the Lions. If I had to pick one question for this team, what is Sonic without the knuckles? That is my question for the Detroit Lions. 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He's Emmett Golden. I'm Q Myers. Coming up in about 15 minutes or so, top quarterbacks, 2024 NFL draft. We'll tell you what their season should look like or needs to look like. But right now, we got to get you with a couple lies and some truth. Let's get it. Sister Sledge, I'm going to need you to help us out. Give us a little NFL prop bets.
7: Okay, so you know the game, Two Truths and a Lie?
8: Yeah.
7: We're flipping it.
8: Okay.
7: This is going to be two lies and a truth.
8: Okay.
7: I'm going to give you three prop bets, and you're going to pick out which one is going to be the truth.
6: All right.
8: Okay.
7: So in other words, you're going to pick out which one's most likely to happen.
6: There you go. Hey,
7: sounds more fun.
6: That's the way to dumb it down for your boy. Appreciate
7: you.
6: But
7: like, it sounds more fun if you say it's two lies and the truth.
6: Because so, I was confused.
7: Starting with the Lions, Jared Goff to have the most regular season passing yards is plus 750 at DraftKings. Jahmyr Gibbs to have the most regular season rushing yards is plus 700. And Amon-Ra St. Brown to have the most regular season receiving yards is plus 1,000. So which of those is going to be the truth?
6: Amon-Ra St. Brown plus 1,000.
8: Ooh, that's interesting. I love Amon-Ra, but I don't think it's going to be that. I think it'll be Gibbs rushing yards.
7: Okay, how about some LSU wide receivers? Justin Jefferson.
6: Wait, what was the right one?
7: There is no right one.
8: Yeah.
6: Oh.
7: I don't know who's going to lead the upcoming NFL season in passing yards, rushing yards.
6: You know what I thought?
7: Yards.
6: Hey, ring the bell on me first.
8: Yeah,
6: of all.
8: Ring the bell.
6: Ring the bell.
8: Please ring the bell. Thank you, because, yeah, thank you.
6: Ring the bell a little louder on me. I'm sorry.
8: Yeah, we need to even turn up the bell.
6: There
8: we go. Yeah.
6: What I thought was a couple of these were made up and one was actually a real
8: these
6: prop
8: odds
6: bet.
8: Are all legit.
6: Okay.
7: Oh, no, these are all real bets.
6: Okay, so
7: you
6: see,
7: that's
6: where I made the mistake. But at least I came to the front of the congregation and I admitted my faults.
8: Yeah, you couldn't help it. You asked, was like, which one was the right one?
6: Well,
8: it was a dead giveaway at that point.
6: Hey, look, the third was a little unnecessary. All right, let's go. Sheesh.
7: Okay, so I tried to theme these together. So these are LSU wide receivers. Justin Jefferson, over 6.5 receiving touchdowns. Jamar Chase, over 10.5 receiving touchdowns. Malik Nabers, over 5.5 receiving touchdowns. Which of those is most likely to happen?
8: I'm going Justin Jefferson. I actually think he and Kyler Murray get in the end zone more than, what was it, five times, I think?
6: Six.
8: Six? Yeah, even more than six, I think they get in there.
6: Yeah, I think, well, Jamar Chase is a little bit banged up. You know, the little hyperextension of the knee, so that might slow him down a little bit. 10 touchdowns is a good season for him, but that might slow him down. I think Justin Jefferson getting to that 6-7 touchdown mark is very achievable, so I'm right there with you.
7: Sophomore quarterback Tyler Shuck, over 3,449.5 passing yards. Cam Ward, over 3,249 passing yards. Jackson Dart, over 3,150 and a half passing yards. Which of those is most likely to happen?
6: You know what? Only because I've been rocking with this dude all summer long. I'm going to rock with Cam Ward because I've been rocking with DJ's more is in Buffalo.
8: Yeah. Now, they back. Do got Carnell Tate, but yeah, he's a rookie.
7: He's give also banged up.
8: Yeah, give me Shuck. I got a strange feeling. They got some pretty good receivers.
7: Shuck's top receiver is banged up, too, starting the season on.
6: Yeah, he is.
8: There's no wrong answers, Tara.
6: I'm going with Cam Ward. He finished off the season strong. He was getting better. He did get banged up, but I think that season last year helped him, taught him a lot. I'm going to rock with Cam Ward. I was going to go there anyway to begin with, so I'm just going to go ahead and ride it out. Look, I'm messing this whole thing up anyway, so I might as well just go ahead and keep on messing it up, doing a little lies and the truth here. You know why? Because I'm not good with lies. That's the problem. I'm not good with lies. I'm good with the truth.
8: See, that was a lie, right?
7: So you're supposed
8: there.
7: To pick out which one's going to be the truth.
6: I am picking out the truth, I think.
7: By the way, MLB update. They're in the top of the 10th in Anaheim. Yankees loaded the bases with one out. Then it was bases loaded with two outs, 1-1 game. The Yankees have since scored three runs.
8: Nice.
7: Scored three runs. Now they're up 4-1.
8: Mm-hmm.
7: MVP candidates, I guess, is this category. Minus Lamar Jackson because I didn't like any of his totals. Josh Allen, over 11.5 rushing touchdowns. Joe Burrow, over 32.5 passing touchdowns. Patrick Mahomes, over 25.5 passing touchdowns. Whatever you want to do with it at this point.
8: I'll go with Pat because it's the lowest number. You know, and I feel like he could achieve that, even if he's not super Pat Mahomes. If he's just a good Pat Mahomes, I think he could do it. So give me Pat 25 or more.
6: What was Josh Allen's numbers again?
7: Over 11.5 rushing touchdowns.
6: Yeah, I know, but it's all he has to do is get within the, you know, 5-yard line, and I think that he's option A, B, and C anyway. I know they have James Cook, so I'm gonna go with Josh Allen. Right, Joe Brady. Joe Brady's gonna open him up a little bit more. Right? He that's his homeboy, right? So it's all sunny days now in Buffalo, except for when the weather's bad. So I'm going to go with Josh Allen.
8: Which is like a regular base.
6: I know.
7: and Joe Brady was calling the plays last year, too.
6: I know, but this is a new era. It's what I've been told. It's what I've been told, Tara. I'm just saying. Weatherman.
7: Time to show the running back some love. Jonathan Taylor, under 11.5 rushing touchdowns. Derrick Henry, under 12.5 rushing touchdowns. Christian McCaffrey, under 8.5 rushing touchdowns. Which of those is most likely to happen?
8: I guess I got to go with McCaffrey only because of injury history. Yeah. Like, I think all those guys will hit the over on their numbers, but I just got to go with Christian.
6: Yeah, I would go with Christian McCaffrey as well. Again, those injury histories, and I know that he's done relatively well as of late, but you just never know. So yeah, I'm rocking with C-Mac under what, 8? Under 8, 8.5?
8: Yeah. I think he goes over, but if I got to pick one, I'm going to pick that one.
6: There you go.
7: 2024 NFL draft quarterbacks. Drake May, regular season MVP, is plus 1,000 at DraftKings. Caleb Williams, regular season MVP, plus 1,200. Jaden Daniels, regular season MVP, plus 2,000. Which of those is most likely to happen?
6: Wow, I'll go with Caleb Williams. I think that Ben Johnson is really going to lean into him. He's already said that they want to have the highest scoring offense in the league. And, you know, I think that if they do that, obviously, Caleb Williams will play a major role in that. I like what Ben Johnson and Caleb Williams did last year. So I'm going to rock with Caleb Williams.
8: I'm going to go Drake May because he was in the conversation last year.
6: They're going to take a step back this year, though.
8: Sure, I think all these dudes going to take a step back. I don't think none of them winning the MVP. But if you get close the year before and you're anywhere close the next year, a lot of times they give it to you. So yeah, I'll go Drake May for that reason.
6: But they lost the Super Bowl. You know that team that loses the Super Bowl is never, never the same. It's never, unless you're Buffalo Bills and you go to it 4 years in a row.
8: I'm with you. I think the Bears could take a step back. Who was the third?
7: Jaden Daniels.
8: And he ain't, you know, he worried about who wearing five at LSU.
6: What I learned from this lesson is that I'm not very good at two lies and the truth. Emmett, little bit better, but we will deep dive into the 2024 NFL draft when it comes to the QBs, the top ones, what their expectations are for next season on ESPN Radio.
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8: I'm Emmett Golden. In the NBA, the Los Angeles Clippers are facing massive penalties for violating salary cap circumvention rules in a case involving Kawhi Leonard. The Clippers must forfeit five future first-round picks from 2029 to 2033 and pay a $30 million fine. Owner Steve Ballmer has been suspended from all league and team activities for 1 year. Two team executives also suspended without pay. Kawhi Leonard not suspended, although he was fined 700 $100,000 in San Francisco. Nick Bosa is making progress in a return from a torn ACL. Bosa participated in a full practice on Wednesday for the first time since suffering the injury last season, called the workout very encouraging, but stopped short of confirming whether he'd play for the Niners in the opener against the Rams in Melbourne, Australia. And the second round of the U.S. Open has been underway and has come to a close, and already Americans Ben Shelton, Francis Tiafoe, and Emma Navarro, just to name a few, have advanced to the next round. And you can watch all of the U.S. Open on ESPN. Tiger Woods has had his driver's license suspended for 5 years after reaching a plea agreement in his DUI case. Woods pleaded no contest to reduce charges of reckless driving and refusing to submit to a lawful test. He was also ordered to pay $1,500 in fines and found guilty of careless driving. Let's take a look at Major League Baseball. It's the bottom of the 10th. The Yankees are up 6-1 over the Angels. It's the middle of the 8th with the Cardinals and the Dodgers tied at 5. More game night straight ahead with Q Myers and me, Emmett Golden.
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0: have played really well. 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He's Emmett Golden. I'm Q Myers. One thing we know, Emmett, about the NFL draft is that there's no real science to it. And just because you draft a QB in round one doesn't mean that he's going to be your hero. Doesn't mean he's going to be that franchise QB. So when six guys were drafted in the first round, Caleb Williams, Jaden Daniels, Drake May, Bo Nix, oh, by the way, Michael Penix and J.J. McCarthy, you knew that all six weren't going to pop. And I actually give this draft class 2024 a lot of credit because so far, so good for four of the quarterbacks. Only two are still questionable. One can't get on the field at J.J. McCarthy, and one can't stay on the field in Michael Penix. But the other four, all good. And all they're trying to do is continue to show what they could do moving forward. We'll start out with Caleb Williams.
1: Mm-hmm.
0: Third year in the league coming up, second year with Ben Johnson. Clearly, the Bears realized the ways of their mistakes when he first entered the league and they still had Matt Eberflus as their head coach. They clearly needed to make a change that year so they can at least get Caleb Williams going on the right track. But, you know, it seems like everything is good now that they got Ben Johnson. And it might have been one year that was kind of a wasted year for Caleb Williams. But after Ben Johnson arrived, what he did last year took a massive step forward, right? He's just... What, passing touchdowns, 27 touchdowns his second year, up from 20 his rookie year. Ended up throwing for a franchise record, almost 4,000 yards, 3,942 passing yards. I mean, he looked a whole hell of a lot better with Ben Johnson.
2: He did, and I was a doubter. I wouldn't say a hater because I want to see everybody do well, but I didn't believe that Caleb Williams was as good as the season he had last year. I was surprised. So I do respect Caleb's game. I'm not so sure they're going to win all the one-score games they won.
0: Nobody ever does.
2: Yeah, so the heroics, the run back 20 yards, turn around and throw it in the air, and it's a game-winning touchdown. I don't know if it's going to happen like that again as consistently as it did last year. I don't expect them to be bad. I expect them to be a playoff team, but the number of close games, I don't think they're going to duplicate that.
0: No, and that was Jaden Daniels year one, right? The Commanders and Jaden Daniels won a lot of those one-score games, those heroic games. That was Caleb Williams in year two. The only concern I have with Caleb Williams from what he did in year two was not the heroics, but out of 33 qualified QBs,

0: layups as well, right? It can't, to your point, you know, a lot of the heroics and everything, you end up with the 32nd ranked completion percentage when you're not taking the layups. When the layups are this, it's almost like, look, while we're talking about layups, it's like going to the hoop and then saying, oh, well, hold on, Emmett's in the corner for a three. Let me dish it out there. Now, sometimes just take the layup.
1: Just take the layup.
0: Just take the 2 points. It's there. You know
1: what
0: I mean?
1: As simple as that.
0: And stay on schedule. In the NFL and in Ben Johnson's offense, staying on schedule is very important. So that, to me, will be how he takes that next step in year three, is you got to take the layups when they're there. You got to be able to get that completion percentage up, make sure that you're, you know, more consistent at that point of attack. That's how Caleb Williams excels in year number three. Jaden Daniels is another question for me, because he was phenomenal year one. Everyone's like, man, the Bears got the wrong QB. They should have got Jaden Daniels. And I know I was a big fan of Jaden Daniels coming out of LSU. So I was like, man, this dude's the truth. Only question was, is he going to remain healthy? And then when he wasn't healthy, you saw what happened. And, you know, quarterback, your starting quarterback goes down, your team's not going to be very good. Right. Can he get back to what he was his rookie year is the question.
1: That's the million-dollar question, and I don't think he's going to lose all of his talent. You know, I think he's still going to come out and perform well. He's just got to – the problem when you get injured and you miss a lot of time is that rhythm that you had as a player, you know. And then you – a young quarterback, you miss out on the experience that's so important early on in your career to help develop you as you go forward, and he missed that. So, you know, they should be better than 5-12, but are they going to be good enough to make the playoffs? I'm not so sure.
0: Well, I think the biggest question around Jaden Daniels is, can he stay on the field?
1: Yeah.
0: You know what I mean? Like, that's going to be the biggest question. He's dynamic when he's on the field. He's dynamic when he's healthy. Is he, you know, with this new offensive coordinator, is he going to stay in the pocket more? Is he going to run? You know, because, look, the problem with him and Lamar Jackson, this is Lamar. Lamar knows how to get down and get out of bounds. Jaden Daniels thinks he's in the SEC still.
1: Right.
0: And he tries to run through people's chests. And guess what? Grown men from the backfield don't try to run through everyone's chest all the time.
1: Facts. Derrick Henry is the only dude that does those.
0: Yeah, and Marshawn Lynch, you know, when he was playing. Guys like that just don't have any kind of anything. They'll literally
1: no fear
0: run
1: at
0: through.
1: All.
0: Yeah, they'll run through your face. That's not meant for a quarterback.
1: Yeah, Jaden Daniels' arm went the opposite way when he tried to, you know, not go down and try to fight for extra yards. But you can't take away his superpowers.
0: No.
1: You know, at the same time. So it's about being smart. And in the NFL, it's 100% injury rate. You're going to get hurt. Hopefully, he doesn't continue to get hurt.
0: No, you're right. But again, that to me is going to be how he takes his next step forward, is showing that he can stay on the field consistently, because the Commanders definitely are going to need him. The dude is dynamic when he's out there. Again, taking a look at the 2024 draft class and the top QBs here on game night on ESPN Radio. You mentioned Drake May. He was a guy that was plenty in the conversation when it came to the MVP last year when the Patriots went to the Super Bowl. I think they're going to have that Super Bowl hangover. I think he takes a step back, even though they brought in A.J. Brown. I think the whole team in New England takes a step back.
1: I think they take a step back, but I don't think it's a massive one. You know, I still expect them to make the playoffs. Now, do I expect them to go to the Super Bowl? No, I don't. But I don't see, like, I don't see them going from the Super Bowl to 5-12.
0: No, they won't go. Like, they won't be 5-12, but they have such a tougher schedule than they had a year ago. Their schedule last year, I mean, it was they were playing, you know, you and me, week in and week out, right? I mean, they did not have a tough schedule at all. This schedule this year is a lot tougher for New England.
1: Yeah, they open up with Seattle. You know, the Steelers, you know, we'll see. Jags, Bills, Raiders, Jets, Bears, Dolphins. So, look, Raiders, Jets, Dolphins, and even Steelers, you can get some wins there, but Packers, Lions, Chargers, Bills, Vikings, Chiefs, Jets again, Broncos, and Dolphins. So, it's a tough schedule, but they got some opportunities for some wins in there.
0: I mean, yeah, they do. But, I mean, like I said, their schedule last season was a lot. They played that last place schedule, right? And it was right. So that is always going to put you in a better favor. And now you're coming off that Super Bowl hangover. I mean, look, and it's funny because their schedule was easier last year, and that the first game of the season, they still lost to the Raiders, right? But they had, what, the Raiders, the Jets, the Steelers, the Panthers. Their first tough game was until week 5, the Bills, right? Then they had the Saints, the Titans. the Browns, no disrespect, the Falcons, the Bucks, the Jets.

0: the Bengals, the Giants. You know what I mean? Like, their way easier, way smoother last year. So I think that the schedule and just the fact that they've got, you know, they got some noise around that organization right now. So we'll see how they navigate with that.
1: Lots of distractions.
0: Yeah, for sure. Yeah. And then there's Bo Nix, who has been to the playoffs both years that he's been in the league. And I still question who he is.
2: Actually, Q, I think they would have went to the Super Bowl if he wasn't hurt.
0: I don't doubt that, but I still question who he is. Would they have gone to the Super Bowl because of him or because of the defense?
2: It would have been because of the defense. But to me, it doesn't matter. When you have a team that is that good at quarterback, I just need you not to mess it up.
0: Mm-hmm.
2: Like, we get, and when I say we, I mean human beings,
0: right,
2: get so caught up in who gets the credit. And my attitude is, who gives a damn? As long as you win.
0: Shut up.
2: Right? Like, I'm dead serious. Like, who cares? All right? Like, if people go, man, I love game night, Q is the best, I'm going to be like, yeah, he is the best. Let's keep these Marconis flowing in. It doesn't matter to me who gets the credit. So if I'm Bo Nix.
0: So done.
2: If I'm Bo Nix, I don't need the credit at all. I'm just trying to get them dubs.
0: I'm just still trying to figure out who he is as a quarterback, though, because I was one of those that I wasn't a big believer of him coming out of college. I just wasn't.
2: Yeah.
0: Right? It was down to, you remember, it was Oregon and Washington. Michael Penix versus Bo Nix. Like, that was the matchup to watch. And Washington, obviously, is friends of the program here on Game Night on ESPN Radio. But it always came down to that. And it was must-watch TV every Saturday for me when those two were going at it or they were playing simultaneously. I wanted to see. And I never saw something from Bo Nix that made me feel like that guy is a difference maker. But he's been to the playoffs both years that he's been in the league, and he obviously fits what Sean Payton wants to do. So there's quality quarterback play there. I just feel like, and I don't think I'm in an island by myself. Mm-hmm. I feel like I'm one of many that still don't know if he's really a good quarterback or not.
2: Yeah, I mean, he's good enough to not mess it up. And sometimes that's good enough, right? I get it. And we want every quarterback to be Allen and Lamar and Burrow, and everybody's not. And honestly, sometimes it's a guy like Bo Nix who might mess. Sam Darnold won the Super Bowl last year.
0: Right, and I still wouldn't sign him as a free agent. If he was available as a free agent right now and I was running a team, I still wouldn't sign him because I feel like he had a really good dynamic there in Seattle. I feel like Clint Kubiak punched a lot of really good tickets and buttons to help get him there. I mean, look, Minnesota let him walk.
2: Right, and then they fired Kwesi Odofu-Mensah, right?
0: That's true.
2: Yeah, and they fired him. Listen, if I had a team that I felt confident about, I have no problem bringing in Bo Nix because you know you can trust him, right? I don't need you to be Superman. You could be Robin. You could be Aquaman. I don't care who you are, right? Yeah, I don't need you to be the best of the best. I need you to put us in the best situations, and Bo Nix did that last year.
0: He did. I just, in my defense, I just don't know who he is as a QB, right? I don't know exactly what you're going to get from him. I don't know if it's the defense, if it's Sean Payton, if it's a combination of I don't know, right? But what matters, only thing that matters is not what I think or anyone else. He fits with what they do.
2: 100%.
0: That's what matters.
2: And maybe for another team, he wouldn't.
0: Exactly.
2: But for this one, he does.
0: No doubt about it. He's Emmett Golden. I'm Q Myers. It's Game Night here on ESPN Radio and the all-new ESPN app. If there was a big-time performance, you know we got it. We got it next here on ESPN Radio.
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1: We're showing love to the ones that deserve it.
2: Nothing can stop me. I'm all the way up. All the way up.
1: This is All the Way Up.
2: All the way up.
1: On game night.
2: I'm all the way up.
0: All right, Emmett, you know how we get down, man. MLB action, Yankees, Angels. This one took extra innings.
3: Strike three. Trout doesn't like the call, but he doesn't challenge it. 9 strikeouts for Cam Schlittler. Grounded. Through for a base hit. 1 run scores. Here comes Caballero. He scores. A huge base hit for Austin Wells. A 2-run single. And the Yankees lead 3-1.
2: Nothing can stop me. I'm all the way up.
4: Both of those highlights courtesy of the Yes Network. The Yankees tacked a few more on to win 6-3 in 10 innings.
0: Yeah, man, it's rare that you go into extras and then all of a sudden you blow it open in the 10th, right?
4: Yep.
0: Five runs at the top of the 10th, and they go on to get that victory. And Cam Schlittler, he was the dude, right? Early on, recorded his 19th. Starting, allowing only 1 or 0 runs this season. It's the most in season in Yankees history. And the Yankees scored those 5 runs in the 10th, which is their most in extra innings since last season when they scored 6 on September 21st. So the Yankees busted open, but they had to take extras to get it done. How about the Brew Crew and the Cubs? This happened in the top of the 9th.
5: And now the 0-1 pitch to Ortiz. Ground ball, left side, base hit. 1 run scores. Yelich sent around third. The throw coming home. Not in time. Ortiz to second base on the throw. 2 massive runs driven in by Joey Ortiz.
2: Nothing can stop me. I'm all the way up.
4: 620 WTMJ on the call. The Brewers beat the Cubs tonight 9-5.
0: And it was about the bullpen of the Brewers, right? They pitched 5 scoreless innings with only 1 hit allowed, 2-out infield single in the 9th inning. That was it. Because Jacob Mizorowski, he was not the Miz on this evening. 4 innings pitched, 5 earned runs given up, 4 walks, 5 strikeouts, through 92 pitches. Those 5 earned runs allowed ties a career high. But big ups to the Brew Crew and their bullpen. Right?
4: Yeah.
0: They got it done. The one day that the Miz wasn't getting it done, they said, hey, don't worry, brother. We've got your back.
4: Gotta pick up your teammate.
0: It's Miz and the bullpen, not Miz bullpen, right? I'm just saying.
4: Hey, and who cares who gets the credit?
0: The and matters. I'm right. Just saying. The and does matter here on Game Night on ESPN Radio and the all-new ESPN app. Turning our attention to the Astros and the White Sox and how this one finish up.
6: The Houston Astros clinched the season series over the Chicago White Sox. They've won 2 out of 3 in this 4-game set so far. 2-0 victors tonight. Astros now have a 2-game lead over the Rangers for first in the AL West.
2: Nothing can stop me. I'm all the way up.
0: Cut it out.
4: That highlight courtesy of KBME 790 AM. You heard the final score there, 2-0 over the White Sox.
0: So you heard the fireworks in that final call as well. You heard the little celebration
4: when
0: the Astros win, the big boom. So I do that celebration, and Emmett has some kind of weird contraption going on, and he has fireworks going off. Basically, it looks like fireworks are coming out of his bald head, so...
4: It does.
0: Yes.
4: It does look like that. Too bad you all can't see it.
0: That's why I described it perfectly.
4: You did.
0: Everyone knows exactly what it looked like because your boy broke it down. Turn our attention to the Tigers and the Twins. Here's another one that took extra innings.
7: Vance, the strike one. Swing and a little pop fly. Will it drop? It will. Off the glove of Lewis, who was lunging. 1 run is in. Mulgeri and Clark and Peck. Javi Baez, a perfect bloop down the right field line, empties the bases. The Tigers dugout loves it. An 11-6 lead for the Tigers.
2: Nothing can stop me. I'm all the way up.
4: 97.1, the ticket on the call. The Tigers blew it open in extra innings as they win 11-6 over the Twins.
0: Yeah, what is this, man? It takes extra innings and then everything. The floodgates are open.
4: Yeah.
0: 5 runs that the Tigers scored in the 12th. It's the most they scored in the 12th inning or later of a road game since 1992. when they did that against the White Sox. So there's that. Let's see who else did something big. Spencer Torkelson, 1-for-4, 2-run homer, 2 RBI, first Tiger player with the pinch and home run in the 12th inning or later. So, I mean, look, everyone got in their bag. Maybe the Twins are like, we're just ready to go home.
4: Yeah, and it's like, look, man, we only wanted to play 9. You guys right here, 12. Let's get up out of here.
0: Let's go ahead and chalk this up to the game, and we'll come back tomorrow and play it another time. The Blue Jays and the Guardians. Emmett, don't even listen to this
4: one. Yeah, I'm not.
8: 0-2. Hit on a soft line, backpedaling Clement onto the right field grass to make the grab. And end the inning. Cease with a 1-2-3, bottom of the sixth. Takes the Blue Jays into the seventh. Blue Jays leading 9-0.
2: Nothing can stop me. I'm all the way up.
4: That highlight and the weird sound in the background was brought to you by our courtesy of, I should say, Sportsnet 590, The Fan. The Blue Jays just blanked the Guardians tonight, 11-0.
0: Yeah, Dylan Cease. 6 shutout innings, right? He was in his bag. What happened to the Gardos, man? Was it just one of those days, a bad day to have a bad day?
4: It was Cease. I mean, Cease is a great pitcher, and he was on tonight, you know, and it is what it is, man. You charge it to the game, you move on.
0: Well, the Guardians were not the only ones that got blanked. How about the Nationals, the Braves? They did it to him like this.
9: Pitch to Ronald Acuna. Ronald with a high fly ball to left. That one drifting back. Lyle to the wall. It's reaching and gone! 3-run homer by Ronald Acuna. Back-to-back innings with a 3-run home run. And the Braves on top 6-0 as that one went up through the clouds over D.C. to deep left.
2: Nothing can stop me. I'm all the way up.
4: 680 to Fan on the call. The Braves 9, the Nationals 0.
0: Ronald Acuna Jr., 3-for-5 on the night. Home run that you heard, 3 RBI. Snaps 15-game homerless drought, which was tied for the longest drought this season by Mr. Acuna. He's Emmett Golden. I'm Q Myers. SportsCenter All Night is coming up next here on ESPN Radio, the all-new ESPN app, SiriusXM Channel 80, and tune in.
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22: Coming up on SportsCenter All Night. The NBA brings the hammer down in a major way.
23: There was no napkin with money being given to him on an agreement, but they actively helped him obtain financial revenue from companies as far as getting money off the court along with his NBA contract.
22: A trio of Cy Young hopefuls take the mound.
24: Check swing, pitch low, appeal to third, and he did go around. Strike three, swinging. Bazzano rung up by Lance Diaz on a slider. Two Ks for C's in a 1-2-3 bottom of the second.
22: Vegas finally has their QB.
25: Mendoza's been great this summer. They love what Mendoza's been, but when you have those two and the familiarity with Cousins, they're paying Cousins real money, not minimum money, real money to be there. It was his job all along, and Mendoza's been aware of that.
22: Plus, counting down the days until week one.
26: You're automatically in the bracket if they finish in the top 12. It would stun me if they weren't in the top 12 at the end of the regular season. It would take at least two losses, I think, to knock them out of it.
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26: Then what do you do once the bracket unfolds? 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
29: 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Clippers take a shot from the NBA. SEC takes its shot in court on Thursday. Wednesday, shot at a couple of postseason awards, perhaps. Jacob Mizorowski on the mound for the Brewers facing PCA and the Cubs.
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32: Driven on the air, deep left field, going back, Churio. That ball is gone. It's a two-run homer for Alex Bregman, and this ball game is tied at two.
31: Swinging a line drive, base hit to center.
32: Two runs are going to score. Suzuki going to third. The throw there is not in time. The ball bounces away. Alex Bregman delivers a two-run single. Cubs lead 5-3. 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
29: Cubs jumping out early against the Brewers. Jacob Mizorowski, four innings, five earned runs, four walks, 92 pitches, five earned runs, tying a career high.
33: You know, I mean, didn't feel wonderful, didn't feel great, you know. Obviously, they felt soggy the whole time, you know. Some weather played a factor in that, so lost grip, but, you know, had to make it work.
34: Can you explain the challenge of that when the mound gets soft, when it's wet, and that leg starts to slip, how difficult it is to feel comfortable?
33: Yeah, I mean, you start second-guessing everything, you know, start trying to make pitches too big and, you know, start trying to make things too spot-on. So, you know, start leaking places and, you know, you got to calm yourself down and figure out a way to get through it.
29: He's the front runner for the Cy Young in the National League, but gave up three earned runs or fewer in his first 25 starts this year. Allowed five runs and five hits in his four innings on Wednesday. He struggles But the offense for Milwaukee eventually comes through.
0: And now the 0-1 pitch to Ortiz. Ground ball, left side, base hit. One run scores. Yelich sent around third. The throw coming home. Not in time. Ortiz to second base on the throw. Two massive runs driven in by Joey Ortiz.
29: Ortiz with the big single there. Jackson Churio with his 21st home run. Tied for the most in the season in his career, 620 WTMJ. Brewers, a 9-5 win over the Cubs. Milwaukee's bullpen pitching five scoreless innings with one hit allowed. And they rally and get the 9-5 win at Wrigley over the Cubs. Battle for the AL West. The division lead for the Astros heading into Wednesday had been cut to one. Houston facing the White Sox.
2: The 1-1. And that's lined in the center and down for a base hit. That scores Paredes. Altuve around third and coming home. The throw to the plate is not nearly in time. A two-run single for Nelson Velasquez. And it's 2-0 Houston. The second go-ahead RBI hit for Velasquez in this series. And that's going to get Will Venable out of the dugout. The Houston Astros clinch the season series over the Chicago White Sox. They've won two out of three in this four-game set so far. 2-0 victors tonight. Astros now have a two-game lead over the Rangers for first in the AL West.
29: KBME with the call. Astros with the 2-0 shutout. Their fifth shutout with three or fewer hits allowed this season. The White Sox, meanwhile, are shut out for the fourth time since the start of August. Six times between March and July. Four times since then. They still maintain their three-game lead in the AL Central. As for the Astros, Jordan Alvarez, 2-for-4 with a double. Nelson Velasquez, the go-ahead two-run single in the eighth, having not started the game. Second hit in 17 at-bats since joining the Astros. As you heard, Astros still leading the division. Rangers would need a win against the Athletics to stay within a game of Houston, but that didn't happen.
0: 3-1 pitch. Bolte sends it high in the air to right field. Nimmo going back, still going back, feeling for the wall, at the wall, it is gone! And Bolte has homered! It carried out of the ballpark, and the A's tie the game in the third inning.
3: Left-hander looks in. Now the 3-2 pitch is hit down the right field line, slicing in the corner, and it slices. It's fair ball. It's a home run. Hit the pole. They're just inside that right field pebble. Second home run for Bolte, and the A's lead it 5-2.
29: Talk 650 KSTE. A's go on to a 9-2 win over the Rangers. Texas led the game 2-0 after the second inning, but wind up losing 9-2. They fall two games behind the Astros in the division. Sports Center all night, ESPN Radio.
4: The NBA drops the hammer on the LA Clippers. The league fined the team $30 million and stripped the franchise of five first-round picks. Owner Steve Ballmer also faces a one-year suspension.
5: This was Adam Silver playing judge and jury after a year-long investigation into the LA Clippers. Essentially shows that the Clippers weren't technically funneling money to Kawhi Leonard.
6: Kawhi Leonard, I'm stunned that he wasn't suspended at all. You're asking me to believe he didn't know that he was circumventing the rules of the league at all?
29: Kawhi Leonard hit with a $700,000 fine. All things considered, light punishment from the NBA, and his trade to Toronto expected to go through. It's the Clippers who take the brunt of the NBA's wrath. $30 million fine, front office suspensions, and the loss of five first-round draft picks starting in 2029.
7: Losing five first-round draft picks? Do you know that can set your organization back a very, very long time? From a title contending standpoint. So if it's me and I'm a billionaire owner, I don't want this to happen to my organization. I don't want this shame to come upon my organization neither.
29: Harry Douglas, host of Freddie and Harry here on ESPN Radio. In a statement, the association saying the nearly year-long investigation found a pattern of misconduct and multiple significant rules violations by the Clippers organization, a prior offender of salary cap circumvention. The Clippers saying multiple times in recent months they had done nothing wrong. They expected to be exonerated. Were upset on Wednesday. They say they will challenge the rulings and the findings, quote, through every avenue available to us. Our Mark J. Spears from Manscaped.
1: Ballmer is a man that got, like, he's the richest owner in the league, so I don't think this is over by any means. And from my dealings with Ballmer in the past, he's a really proud man, and I'm sure he feels like his reputation's on the line, and I'm sure he's going to fight. He got money to fight, so this might just be another chapter in a saga that I'm sure they're going to be a documentary about at some point. I think there was a lot of pressure for Adam Silver amongst the other 29 owners to make sure that the Clippers got punished for this, like that this can't be tolerated. And, you know, do you want to make one owner mad or do you want to make 29 owners mad, right? So I certainly think there was a lot of pressure in that regard. And, man, this certainly a really big punch uppercut to the Clippers organization.
29: Five first-round draft picks. Steve Ballmer among those suspended. He is suspended for a year. ESPN insider Brian Windhorst.
8: Number one, there was, to use a legal term, a preponderance of evidence in this report. It was very compelling. There may not have been a direct smoking gun, but reading through this, it was incredibly thorough and, frankly, incredibly damning. I think that if you were on a jury and this evidence could be proven to be accurate, I think you would convict. And it says it right in the NBA's release. They have been guilty of this exact thing before. They were guilty of salary cap circumvention in 2015. They were investigated in 2019 with Kawhi Leonard and were cleared, but were very severely warned about this exact thing. And so not only was it severe, but also they were a repeat offender, and you get the proverbial book thrown at them.
9: The Clippers say they intend to fight. Given what you just said, with what ammunition would you guess that fight would be based upon?
8: Based on what I can read from both sides' statements and reports today, they're going to fight over the interpretation of the introductions to sponsors. You're allowed in the NBA to introduce a player to a company as long as you're only the middleman and you're not facilitating the deal or paying for the deal. That's legal. That's what the Clippers essentially said that they did. They acted as middleman and followed the rules. The investigators believe, in fact, that they flagrantly did not follow the rules and smashed the rules to smithereens. If you were asking me, I would accept the punishment, and I'm going to tell you why. Number one, if they are indeed allowed to trade Kawhi Leonard, and there's nothing in today's ruling that would prevent them from doing so, they can instantaneously recoup two first-round draft picks for him. They can get value for him. The second thing is, this has often been compared to what happened with the Minnesota Timberwolves with Joe Smith back in 2000. And yes, the Timberwolves were hit with a 5 first-round pick penalty just like this. But in that case, the Timberwolves cooperated. And a year later, they were given back a first-round pick. And 2 years later, they were given back another first-round pick. Their eventual penalty was only 3 first-round picks. I know that the Clippers are very angry and they want to defend themselves and Steve Ballmer wants to be exonerated. This is a harsh penalty that could be worse. It's obviously a blow to the kneecap, but the Clippers are positioned to manage it because the first pick isn't being taken until 2029. They have 3 years to try to position themselves to absorb it. If they can pull this off, they're going to pick up 2 first-round picks, plus they just drafted the number 5 overall pick in this draft. It's not good. I'm not, you know, going to argue that I think the Clippers are headed for a dynasty, but they could manage this. But they're going to have to get, you know, they're going to have to get past their anger. And right now, it's very, very hot.
29: Clippers going to be heading into some rough seas over the coming years. But Kawhi Leonard still appears as though he will wind up in Toronto. ESPN insider Sean Sharania.
10: His contract was not voided. He was not suspended. So all systems are a go. Everything is on track for Kawhi Leonard to be traded now to the Toronto Raptors. This was the last piece of information the Raptors were waiting on for this investigation to conclude to go forward with the trade. Remember, back in July, the NBA made it clear to both sides that, listen, you can go through with the trade, but any type of penalty to Kawhi Leonard would be falling back on the Raptors. The Raptors did not want to take that risk, and now the NBA has been allotted the time to handle both situations together, and the full expectation around the Raptors and around Kawhi Leonard in the league is that this trade will be going through in the next few days. And Kawhi Leonard, for his part, did issue that statement, and he made it clear that he entered his agreement with the Clippers under a expectation of fulfilling his contract, and that he regrets any lapses of judgment and distraction that this situation has caused.
29: NBA will still be hearing from the Clippers, who are upset with the ruling, and they plan to challenge. SportsCenter All Night, ESPN Radio.
11: Raiders have named Kirk Cousins the starting quarterback for week one.
12: Kirk's had a really good offseason, very good camp, and he's earned it.
13: It was his job all along, and Mendoza's been aware of that.
14: The longer they can leave him on the bench, the happier they'll be.
29: There was a question for the Raiders through the summer who the starting quarterback would be, a question of sorts. In the end, it does turn out to be Kirk Cousins. Coach Clint Kubiak.
12: Kirk's going to be the starting quarterback. He's played really good football. I'm really happy with all three of our quarterbacks. And, you know, Kirk's had a really good offseason, very good camp, and he's earned it. I think you can see the constant things just in your own film study. Where I've seen him grow is in his leadership and his command. I think the most important thing with the quarterback room or any other position is to build competition within the room. And that makes players so much better, faster than coaching. I'm really happy with all three of our quarterbacks. And, you know, Kirk's had a really good offseason, very good camp, and he's earned it.
29: Kirk Cousins gets the nod over Fernando Mendoza. Although, was it really ever a question? ESPN's Peter Schrager.
15: Kubiak and Janoka, who are the ones running the offense, they have a history with Kirk Cousins. So he had a huge leg up on Mendoza in that he actually can come right in and it was plug and play. Mendoza's been great this summer. They love what Mendoza's been. But when you have those two and the familiarity with Cousins, they're paying Cousins real money, not minimum money, real money to be there. It was his job all along. And Mendoza's been aware of that.
29: Almost a foregone conclusion earlier on game night, our Q Myers.
16: Training camp, you're out there for the entire practice. You get to see everything. Soak it all in. Not in the regular season. Nope. For anyone that doesn't know, for the regular season, you're in there maybe 15 minutes. Well, while we're going through the roster, we're checking all the numbers off. Number 8's not out here. Who's number 8? Kirk Cousins. So, of course, we start looking around because, look, you got the number 1 pick behind you. Mm-hmm. So we started looking around. Hey, man, you hear why Cousins not here? I don't know. No, you know, we're tweeting out, hey, no sign of Kirk Cousins. Right when they send us up out of there, we see Cousins come walking in, has a baseball hat on. He's not participating. You can tell he ain't participating. So then it's like, did he pull something? Did he get hurt? Did they tell him something? And then he wasn't walking like he was the happiest guy. I mean, let me take you all the way behind the scenes. Okay. He wasn't walking like he was happy. You know when you walk with an attitude? No joke. We're in the meeting room like, well, man, do you see how he was walking? Like, this is where our mind is going. Mm-hmm. See how he was walking? Did something happen? Did he pull a muscle? Did he get told that he's not going to be the starting quarterback and he's angry? I had people tweeting at me. Did he get traded? Like, I mean, the rumor mill was cooking, man. And so we're like, well, guess what? We get to talk to Coach coming up in as soon as practice is over. Man, Clint Kubiak walked in there, and before we asked him anything, he said, I just want to let you know, Kirk Cousins is the starting quarterback. He wasn't out there today. It was a scheduled day off. I mean, he ended it.
29: And as for Mendoza, he'll be the first quarterback drafted first overall not to start in week one since Baker Mayfield in 2018. All the way back and moving on. That's next. SportsCenter All Night continues at ESPN Radio.
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29: 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He missed the French and Wimbledon, missed 4 months with a right wrist injury, but he's making it count at the U.S. Open. Carlos Alcaraz, the second seed on the men's side, a four-set win to advance through the second round. He dropped the first set 4-6, but then dropped five games the rest of the way. The defending champ rebounding from that deficit, winning eight straight games and wins in four sets to advance to round number three. He is 26-3 in his U.S. Open career, tied for the second most wins in his first 30 U.S. Open matches among men to debut in the Open era. ESPN's Chris Fowler.
6: You know, we come out here Monday afternoon wondering, how would the wrist hold up? What about the rust? 4.5 months. There's no challenge in sports quite like the individual sport of tennis with no teammates. And, you know, golf, maybe you have some rust, but no one's hitting the ball at you. And I think in this sport, to come back and play at a high level after that kind of a layoff, it's really impressive what he's done out here. The big weapon tonight, the forehand, one of the greatest shots we've seen in this sport, 23 winners. The serve did get better from round one to round two, and he expects to improve every single match, which is an ominous sign for the rest of the field, frankly.
29: Alcaraz now into round three with the four-set win, looking to become the first man to win consecutive U.S. Open titles since Roger Federer won five straight between 2004 and 2008. Eighth seed Ben Shelton of the United States, a four-set win, advancing to the third round. Eighth straight hardcourt major where he's reached the third round. 11th seed Francis Tiafoe also advances. He does so in straight sets. He's into the third round for the seventh straight U.S. Open, longest active streak among men. On the women's side, the top seed, Aryna Sabalenka, advances 1-1, dominant second-round performance. Total of eight games dropped in the first two rounds, fewest en route to the third round in the U.S. Open career, looking to become the third woman to win three straight U.S. Open titles in the Open era. Chris Evert won four straight, Serena Williams between 2012 and 2014 as well. The three seed, Jessica Pegula, also advancing in straight sets, 3-1. SportsCenter All Night, ESPN Radio. Back to baseball, quick start for the Dodgers.
25: It's been 47 games since Freddie Freeman last hit a home run.
1: Fly ball center field and deep. It's way back there and gone! A home run! That streak is over and out along with the ball into the left center field stands. Quickly, the Dodgers lead 3-0.
29: Dodgers building the early lead, AM 570, LA Sports. In fact, Cardinals hadn't gotten a hit till the sixth inning, but they would rally.
7: First pitch to him is hit on the ground towards third base hit! Down the line! One run scores! Here comes another! Flying around third base is Sejacy! There's no play at the plate! A two-run double for Baez in the 10th inning, and the Cardinals lead 8-5.
29: Cardinals coming all the way back at Dodger Stadium, and they win it in 10 innings, 8-6, to take the win on the road. They score three times in the top of the 10th and come away with the win. Cardinals Radio Network. American League wild card, Guardians holding that third wild card spot. Had some troubles against Toronto on Wednesday.
7: First 1-0 pitch is hit high in the air, deep to left field. If it's fair, it's gone, and it is way fair and way gone. Three-run homer, Vladimir Guerrero Jr., and the Blue Jays double their lead, 6-0 in the top of the second.
29: Blue Jays quickly out of the gates while Dylan Cease was shutting down the Cleveland offense.
7: 0-2. Hit on a soft line, backpedaling Clement onto the right field grass to make the grab and end the inning. Cease with a 1-2-3, bottom of the sixth, takes the Blue Jays into the seventh. Blue Jays leading 9-0.
29: Sportsnet 590, the Fan. Blue Jays go on to an 11-0 win. 11th shutout this season, largest shutout win this season, and largest road win this season. Dylan Cease, six innings, four-hit ball, third pitcher to allow one or zero runs in a seven road start span in a season in baseball history. Guardians are shut out, second time this season shut out and losing by at least 10. Their lead over Toronto, game and a half, also a game and a half back. The Orioles, who lose in Denver, in 11.
8: The payoff pitch to Sullivan is lined towards left field, charging in Robert Jr. It's down for a hit. Here comes Amador to the plate. Throw offline! Rockies win it! Rockies win it! Brett Sullivan, the extra inning zero! 6-5. What a win. What a series win for the Rockies.
29: 850 KOA. Rockies with the 11-inning win at home over the Orioles. 6-5. The final fourth walk-off win this season. Their first since June 22nd against Boston. For Baltimore, they've lost three of the four series at Coors Field in series history. Their only series win came in 2024. Seventh extra inning loss this season. Well, turns out it was no slap on the wrist. That's next. SportsCenter All Night continues. It's ESPN Radio.
9: Hey, guys. 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
29: Astros lead in the West is back up to 2 with their win and the Rangers loss. Georgia's state attorney general is telling Greg Sankey to bounce LSU from the conference if they go through with it. The Clippers get slammed by the NBA.
27: The NBA has stripped the Clippers of 5 first-round picks and fined owner Steve Ballmer $30 million for circumventing the salary cap with Kawhi Leonard.
28: I commend Adam Silver and the NBA. I was dead wrong. I commend them for doing it because, partner, you got busted.
30: Losing 5 first-round draft picks, do you know that can set your organization back a very, very long time? From a title-contending standpoint.
31: And if I'm LA, why are you defending this? It's cringe. It's like watching a bad car crash that you can't look away from.
29: In September of 2025, a year ago, following a report from our former colleague Pablo Torre, the NBA opened an investigation into whether a $28 million endorsement deal between Kawhi Leonard and Aspiration, a company that filed for bankruptcy last year, broke NBA rules. Earlier this year, the company's co-founder was sentenced to 14 years in federal prison after pleading guilty to defrauding investors and lenders of at least $248 million. The Clippers, for their part, and their owner, Steve Ballmer, objected to the notion that they had circumvented NBA rules. Steve Ballmer, a year ago, telling out Ramona Shelburne.
32: It's really important to me to communicate to the NBA ecosystem, but particularly our Clipper fans, that we've been on the up and up. Since the day I bought the team, and you know the circumstances were definitely tough, we've really emphasize doing things the right way. Doing things the right way, whether it's the way we treat our fans, our players, our staff, the rules, do things the right way. And I want our fans to really understand that they've aligned themselves, that they support an organization that does things the right way. That's fundamental. We welcome the league investigation. We have nothing to hide, and in fact, you know, we're glad for that opportunity also to tell our story because we think it's important.
27: And just so we're clear, you never directed anyone from Aspiration to do an endorsement deal with Kawhi Leonard?
32: No, I didn't. And more importantly, we, the Clippers, did not. We didn't give him direction. We made an introduction as is appropriate under the rules. A lot of sponsors do like to, they call it activate, by doing something also with players. We made the introduction, and that was that.
29: Clippers owner Steve Ballmer a year ago objecting to the notion that the team had circumvented rules. And following the penalties that were handed down on Wednesday, the organization saying, quote, "We vehemently reject the NBA's findings, which are the result of a heavily biased investigation seeking to justify a predetermined narrative rather than facts and evidence."
0: Your Honor, the defense strenuously objects.
1: Your objection is noted. The witness is an expert and the court will hear his opinion.
2: I strenuously object. Is that how it works? Objection. Overruled. No. No, I strenuously object. Oh, wow. Strenuously object, and I should take some time to reconsider.
29: Clippers are hit with a $30 million fine. They lose five first-round draft picks starting in 2027. Five first-round draft picks. ESPN's Ramona Shelburne. Where's the disconnect?
3: That is the question that is going to end up in either the hands of an arbitrator or the courts, based on what the Clippers' statements have said so far. They don't believe that these introductions that they made were wrong. And in the NBA investigation, which I've read very closely now a couple of times, the part that they seem to be harping on, the part that seems to be the most problematic, are the companies in question. They listed four of them, whether or not they believe that the endorsement deals that the Clippers helped facilitate were necessary to them doing business with the Clippers. There's a part of it that they detail very strongly that Steve Ballmer approved a deal, and there were some emails that they had from Clipper employees saying, if he doesn't approve this deal, they're going to stop paying Kawhi. Okay, so this is the part that the NBA had a problem with, and it is certainly the part that it had a problem with Gillian Zucker, who is the president of business operations there, who the NBA really goes into great detail about the type of introduction she made.
29: She and Ballmer both suspended for a year under the penalties from the NBA. The franchise fined $30 million, and the five first-round draft picks are being docked. ESPN front office insider Bobby Marks.
4: It's significant when you look back. I mean, if you go back, you know, 25, 26 years with the Joe Smith case with the Timberwolves, and that was basically a hidden contract where Minnesota got in trouble for. The penalties are somewhat similar, five first-round picks. You know, there's multiple people getting year-long suspension. In the case of Lawrence Frank, their GM, you know, he gets 6 months here, $30 million fine, which is basically, you know, the equivalent of four separate circumvention charges here at $7.5 million per. It's a huge number, and it's pretty damning. I think if you go and read the report that's out by the investigators, which I did earlier this evening, it's 36 pages, and you go through it, it's pretty damning. I mean, it really is. I mean, there's really not much of a fight from the Clippers here and everything like that here, but.

0: But the thing is, you know, those picks aren't until probably 2031 and 2033. And it's basically like the equivalent, probably not as harsh when, you know, these colleges get the death penalty. You know, we saw back in the day SMU, right, in the 80s with Eric Dickerson and Craig James and that group, and it took them for a while to kind of regroup. But, yeah, I mean, I think long term, you know, as you guys have seen, you know, you build the roster through the draft, and when you don't have five first-round picks to do it, they're going to feel the effects down the road.
1: Our insider, Bobby Marks, earlier on, Amber and Ian here on ESPN Radio. We'll have more wisdom from him coming up this morning. He joins on Sportsman like 8:30 a.m. Eastern time. The whole situation may wind up with an arbitrator or perhaps in the courts. And that brings us to college football.
2: It's the stupidest shit I've ever heard.
3: People trying to take advantage of the system. I just think it's embarrassing where we are with college football.
4: At what point does this mess merge over into the NFL's lane enough to where they say, okay, children, let's lend our hand to you?
1: Whether or not LSU will have players that were in camp with NFL teams this summer, that goes to the courts on Thursday. Meanwhile, Georgia, their attorney general, is encouraging SEC Commissioner Greg Sankey to, quote, take all measures available, including suspending and or removing LSU from the conference if the Tigers elect to roster former NFL players. The letter came to Sankey on Wednesday, saying that the Attorney General office is prepared to use all legal means necessary to protect the University of Georgia, its student athletes, and the integrity of college athletics. Of course, the big showdown this weekend, LSU and Clemson, and Clemson coach Dabo Swinney weighed in this week.
3: I would just say it's kind of embarrassing. I mean, honestly, it's just embarrassing that's where we are. I don't blame the kids and people trying to take advantage of the system. I just think it's embarrassing where we are with college football. And we've been there for a while. So I just keep my energy and my focus on and my energy on the things that I control and the things that matter. And that's these kids here and our team. But, you know, all that outside stuff, I mean, we just kind of, no pun intended, we just stay in our lane, you know, here at Clemson. Try to. But it's embarrassing. I mean, it really is. You know, we have no rules. There's no governance. I mean, it's a joke. There's zero rules. And when you enforce rules, somebody just goes and finds a judge to say, no, you can't enforce that rule. So never did I think I'd be living in an era like this, but that's where we are.
1: Certainly putting the spotlight on week one of the college football season. Our Paul Feinbaum.
5: I thought Dabo was spot on, and it's really nice to see Dabo say something that people care about anymore, because he has been so far off the radar screen in recent years. That could change Saturday night, but this is getting massive attention. What's going to happen 2 weeks from now when Lane Kiffin goes to Ole Miss? I know that is going to be bigger, but it's hard to imagine Lane Kiffin sucking any more oxygen out of college football than he has this week.
6: The notion that established NFL players should go back and play in college, no one in their right mind thinks that's a good idea. The reason I think I want to make this distinction for everyone clear is that no one is sitting here saying, well, you know what, if Lamar Jackson doesn't get a deal he likes in Baltimore, then he can go back and play for Alabama. That's not what we're talking about. We're talking about a very unique set of circumstances where the NCAA rule changed in June. Yeah. The draft had already happened. All of these players can look you directly in the face and say, if that rule change had taken place in March, we never would have gone to the NFL in the first place. Does that make it right? Does it make it okay? I don't know. That's for you to decide, not me. But it is not as simple as, well, these guys are in the NFL and now they're going back to college. There is a nuance here that I feel has been lost in a lot of this conversation.
7: Yep.
6: Do you feel like most of the conversation has reflected what is actually going on?
5: No, of course not, Greeny, because of one person, and that's Lane Kiffin. You know, he's the moth in the light. It is important to just to look at college football on one of its biggest weeks, the first week, and just to see how incompetent the leadership has been for so long. And to Lane Kiffin's credit, he saw a loophole. He took advantage of it. And Greeny, I don't want to get too far ahead of myself, because I have been on the other side all week. I'm changing my mind. I'm beginning to think that there is an evil genius at work here in Lane Kiffin, that he pushed this. These guys can make a difference. They may not. But he has taken all of the pressure off of his team. And this is not just a normal team that's been playing together for 4 or 5 years like Cignetti's team last year. These guys didn't even know each other 6 months ago. And I think he's watching us right now and smiling that evil smile, saying, I know what I'm doing. This isn't 35-year-old Lane Kiffin. This is 52-year-old.

0: year-old Lane Kiffin. I've been down this road, and I know what I'm doing.
1: LSU and Clemson, big matchup in week one of the college football season. We'll see it on ABC. We'll hear it here on ESPN Radio. 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
2: Raiders have named Kirk Cousins the starting quarterback for week one.
3: Kirk's had a really good offseason, very good camp, and he's earned it.
4: It was his job all along, and Mendoza's been aware of that.
5: The longer they can leave him on the bench, the happier they'll be.
1: Raiders giving the nod to Kirk Cousins over Fernando Mendoza. That's the decision from first-year coach Clint Kubiak, who made the decision official on Wednesday. ESPN analyst Booger McFarland.
6: 100%. Cousins should be the starter. I think anytime that Tom Brady comes out and says how he likes to develop a quarterback and we know what his imprint is on this organization, you know that's what they're going to do. And I wouldn't be surprised if we don't see Fernando Mendoza until the bye week. I think they're going to bring this young quarterback along slowly. Let's not forget, he didn't take but four or five snaps under center in college. So therefore, everything is new to him. Going under center, taking the snap, play action pass, everything is so new. And so it would be foolish of us to think that he's mastered that in 4 or 5 months. And so I think this is going to be Kirk Cousins' job, barring injury, until at least the bye week. And I think regardless of what happens on the field, aside from injury, they're going to play Kirk Cousins, realize that the Raiders are in this for the long haul. This is not about 2026. This is about 2027 and beyond. So you put Kirk Cousins out there, you let him start, and you move on from there. And you develop Fernando Mendoza at practice the way that coaches do at practice. That's a key factor. We don't talk about that. Yeah, he's not going to play, but what are you going to do to develop him at practice during the week?
7: Because of how proficient and how schooled Kirk is in this offense, he'll understand how to wring every last thing out of every single play, maximize every single personnel grouping against every look. And as long as that running game is going and he can be protected because of how the running game slows down the pass rush, I think you'll see Kirk be more than serviceable, maybe be a top 15 type of quarterback if you're measuring it by QBR. And then that way, that just buys time for Fernando to continue to learn the nuance of this offense.
1: While we're talking about quarterbacks in Cincinnati, Bengals quarterback Joe Burrow feeling that success is going to be inevitable. As for this season?
8: Yeah, I just want to win this year. You know, the rest will take care of itself. We'll break a bunch of records eventually, but I think we're going to have a really good team that has a chance to win every game that we step foot on the field for. And I don't know about you, but I could really feel it in my bones and my soul in OTAs this year, different from years past.
9: Yeah.
8: Where, you know, we brought in a lot of the right guys, a lot of the right people with the right mindset to go and chase this goal of winning a Super Bowl and winning as many games as we can and being the best possible team that we can. I felt it from our D-line. I felt it from our defense. You know, our offense has the same guys as years past. So, you know, we felt that for the last couple of years as good as we've been. But, you know, these veteran guys that we've brought in on defense to be able to help our younger guys.
1: Says there's a heightened sense of urgency heading into this season, trying to return to being contenders in the AFC. As for contenders, ESPN's Peter Schrager says one team still has a ring.
10: I have never seen a team have the hype and the bandwagon as full, having lost 2 of 3 games to an opponent in their division in the history of this sport from the year before. The Rams' hype and bandwagon is out of control. It's spilling over with whoever and whatever. The Seahawks are sitting up there very quietly in their Pacific Northwest haunts, watching as everyone else talks about the Rams as they bring back JSN with a happy extension, and they bring back Devin Witherspoon with a happy extension, and they bring back Leonard Williams and Shaheed and Hall, and bring in a first-round running back who they're very excited about. So as everyone is going and everyone assumes I'm just going to be, what's the term the kids use, glazing Sean McVay, I don't love any bandwagon where we're doing segments on the morning shows, the Rams are the field. That doesn't feel right with the NFL.
1: Rams getting a lot of pub. Seattle still hanging out there. SportsCenter All Night continues. It's ESPN Radio.
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1: 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Some explosive offense for New York in Anaheim. Once extra innings came around.
23: Grounded. Through for a base hit. One run scores. Here comes Caballero. He scores. A huge base hit for Austin Wells. A two-run single. And the Yankees lead 3-1. Another base hit. Bellinger rounds third. He's coming home. Here's the throw. He slides. He's in there. It's an RBI single for Rice. And the Yankees are pouring it on. They lead 6-1.
1: Michael Kay on the YES Network. Yankees with five in the top of the 10th. Their most in a single extra inning this season. They hang on for a 6-3 win over the Angels, who've lost 9 of their last 10 games. Worst in baseball over that span. Braves a 9-0 shutout of the Nationals. Washington, 6th shutout loss this season, tied for the 4th fewest in baseball. Diamondbacks and Phillies, all of the runs in the game were scored in the 8th.
24: This ball is driven high and deep to left. There's your game breaker for McCann.
1: Came in the bottom of the eighth inning. Arizona Sports 98-7. Diamondbacks a 1-0 win over the Phillies. The bullpen throwing 7 1/3 scoreless innings. Their most in a game in the last two seasons. Arizona with snapping a 3-game losing streak with the win over the Phillies. Reds a 7-3 win over the Padres. Consecutive series wins after losing each of the four previous series as well.
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2: How good is that?
0: Are you not entertained? Number 5.
1: Mets beat up on Tampa Bay, and in the process, they get a rather memorable first career hit. 880 ESPN New York.
3: The 2-2. Swing and a broken bat flare down the left field line. Base hit! Rolling down the left field line. Ben scores. Young scores. Simeon around third. He'll score. Bases clearing. Double for Nick Morabito. His first major league hit is a massive one. And it gives the Mets a 9-4 lead in the seventh inning.
4: That dugout is going bananas for Nick Morabito.
0: Number 4.
1: Toronto with a big shutout of Cleveland, getting 3 of their 11 runs on one swing early on. Sportsnet 590 The Fan.
24: No pitch. Is hit high in the air. Deep to left field. If it's fair, it's gone. And it is way fair and way gone. Three-run homer, Vladimir Guerrero Jr., and the Blue Jays double their lead. 6-0 in the top of the second.
0: Number 3.
1: Detroit also scoring 11, but they needed 12 innings to do it. 97 won the ticket.
25: Mance, the strike one. Swing and a little pop fly. Will it drop? It will! Off the glove of Lewis, who was lunging. One run is in. Mulgeri and Clark and Peck. Javi Baez, a perfect bloop down the right field line, empties the bases. The Tigers dugout loves it. An 11-6 lead for the Tigers.
0: Number 2.
1: In Denver, the Rockies were denied a walk-off win on Monday when a would-be home run was brought back in, but they did go home with an 11-inning win on Wednesday. A 50 KOA.
26: The payoff pitch to Sullivan is lined towards left field, charging in Robert Jr. It's down for a hit. Here comes Amador to the plate. Throw offline. Rockies win it. Rockies win it. Brett Sullivan, the extra innings hero. 6-5. What a win. What a series win for the Rockies.
0: Number 1.
1: Brewers bullpen shutting down the Cubs with 5 scoreless innings, although the Cubs did have a moment of shutdown defense. Cubs Radio Network.
27: The kick and pitch. Little looper, shallow left. Diving and making a backhanded catch. Nico Horner, what a play!
28: That is a big league play right there. Nico goes from playing up the middle on this soft blooper, and it's in no man's land, and this is the old Superman dive, and that is the play of the game so far for the Cubs.
1: Brewers, though, wind up winning the game, and they lead the Cubs by 9 in the division now. Cubs holding the second wild card spot in the National League. They're a game behind the Phillies at the top. Arizona has the third spot, half game ahead of the Padres. American League wild card. Guardians have that third spot. Rangers, Orioles, Blue Jays, all a game and a half back. Twins are 3.5 back. Mariners, 4.5 games out of that third spot after their 8-3 win over the Red Sox. 25 runs scored in that series. L.A., hit hard. That's next. SportsCenter All Night continues. It's ESPN Radio.
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15: Coming up on SportsCenter All Night. The NBA brings the hammer down in a major way.
16: There was no napkin with money being given to him on an agreement, but they actively helped him obtain financial revenue from companies as far as getting money off the court along with his NBA contract.
15: A trio of Cy Young hopefuls take the mound.
17: Check swing pitch, low appeal to third, and he did go around. Strike three, swinging. Bazzano rung up by Lance Diaz on his slider. Two Ks for C's in a 1-2-3 bottom of the second.
15: Vegas finally has their QB.
32: Mendoza's been great this summer. They love what Mendoza's been, but when you have those two and the familiarity with Cousins, they're paying Cousins real money, not minimum money, real money to be there. It was his job all along, and Mendoza's been aware of that.
15: Plus, counting down the days until week one.
33: You're automatically in the bracket if they finish in the top 12. It would stun me if they weren't in the top 12 at the end of the regular season. It would take at least two losses, I think, to knock them out of it.
34: Okay.
33: Then what do you do once the bracket unfolds? That's the reality.
35: BCA's earned it. He's the best center fielder since Willie Mays.
1: Okay, let's
35: what are you
1: relax.
35: Doing?
1: Let's relax.
35: Oh, yeah,
1: that
35: one we need to chill.
1: The best center fielder
35: say?
1: Since Willie
35: that
1: Mays. That's an
35: yeah,
1: insane
35: if you're
1: going to
35: bring the hyperbole and say that it's a Mickey Mouse MVP
1: yeah,
35: race, then I'm going to
1: say something
35: like
1: that. So far
35: that
1: over the top.
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1: 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Clippers take a shot from the NBA. SEC takes its shot in court on Thursday. Wednesday, shot at a couple of postseason awards, perhaps. Jacob Mizorowski on the mound for the Brewers facing PCA and the Cubs.
36: Here comes the 2-2 to Bregman.
37: Driven on the air. Deep left field, going back, Churio. The ball is gone. It's a two-run homer for Bregman. And this ball game is tied at two.
2: Swinging a line drive, base hit to center.
37: Two runs are going to score. Suzuki going to third. The throw there is not in time. The ball bounces away. Alex Bregman delivers a two-run single. Cubs lead 5-3. Listen to this crowd.
1: Cubs jumping out early against the Brewers. Jacob Mizorowski, four innings, five earned runs, four walks, 92 pitches, five earned runs, tying a career high.
3: You know, I mean, didn't feel wonderful, didn't feel great, you know. Obviously, it felt soggy the whole time, you know. Some weather played a factor in that, so lost grip, but, you know, had to make it work.
4: Can you explain the challenge of that when the mound gets soft, when it's wet, and that leg starts to slip, how difficult it is to feel comfortable?
3: Yeah, I mean, you start second-guessing everything. You know, start trying to make pitches too big and, you know, start trying to make things too spot-on. So, you know, start leaking places and, you know, you got to calm yourself down and figure out a way to get through it.
1: He's the front runner for the Cy Young in the National League, but gave up three earned runs or fewer in his first 25 starts this year. Allowed five runs and five hits in his four innings on Wednesday. He struggles, but the offense for Milwaukee eventually comes through.
11: And now the 0-1 pitch to Ortiz. Ground ball, left side, base hit. One run scores. Yelich sent around third. The throw coming home. Not in time. Ortiz to second base on the throw. Two massive runs driven in by Joey Ortiz.
1: Ortiz with the big single there. Jackson Churio with his 21st home run. Tied for the most in the season in his career, 620 WTMJ. Brewers, a 9-5 win over the Cubs. Milwaukee's bullpen pitching five scoreless innings with one hit allowed. And they rally and get the 9-5 win at Wrigley over the Cubs. Battle for the AL West. The division lead for the Astros heading into Wednesday had been cut to one. Houston facing the White Sox.
12: The 1-1. And that's line to the center. Down for a base hit. That scores Paredes. Altuve around third and coming home. The throw to the plate is not nearly in time. A two-run single for Nelson Velasquez, and it's 2-0 Houston. The second go-ahead RBI hit for Velasquez in this series, and that's going to get Will Venable out of the dugout. The Houston Astros clinch the season series over the Chicago White Sox. They've won two out of three in this four-game set so far. 2-0 victors tonight. Astros now have a two-game lead over the Rangers for first in the AL West.
1: KBME with the call. Astros with the 2-0 shutout. Their fifth shutout with three or fewer hits allowed this season. The White Sox, meanwhile, are shut out for the fourth time since the start of August. Six times between March and July. Four times since then. They still maintain their three-game lead in the AL Central. As for the Astros, Jordan Alvarez, 2-for-4 with a double. Nelson Velasquez, the go-ahead two-run single in the eighth, having not started the game. Second hit in 17 at-bats since joining the Astros. As you heard, Astros still leading the division. Rangers would need a win against the Athletics to stay within a game of Houston, but that didn't happen.
18: 3-1 pitch. Bolte sends it high in the air to right field. Nimmo going back, still going back, feeling for the wall, at the wall, it is gone! And Bolte has homered! It carried out of the ballpark, and the A's tie the game in the third inning.
19: Left-hander looks in, now the 3-2 pitch is hit down the right field line, slicing in the corner, and it slices, it's fair ball, it's a home run, hit the pole! Or just inside that right field pebble, second home run for Bolte, and the A's lead it 5-2.
1: Talk 650 KSTE. A's go on to a 9-2 win over the Rangers. Texas led the game 2-0 after the second inning, but wind up losing 9-2. They fall two games behind the Astros in the division. Sports Center all night, ESPN Radio.
20: The NBA drops the hammer on the LA Clippers. The league fined the team $30 million and stripped the franchise of five first-round picks. Owner Steve Ballmer also faces a one-year suspension.
21: This was Adam Silver playing judge and jury after a year-long investigation into the LA Clippers. Essentially showed that the Clippers weren't technically funneling money to Kawhi Leonard.
22: Kawhi Leonard, I'm stunned that he wasn't suspended at all. You're asking me to believe he didn't know that he was circumventing the rules of the league at all?
1: Kawhi Leonard hit with a $700,000 fine. all things considered, light punishment from the NBA, and his trade to Toronto expected to go through. It's the Clippers who take the brunt of the NBA's wrath, $30 million fine, front office suspensions, and the loss of five first-round draft picks starting in 2029.
0: Losing five first-round draft picks? Do you know that can set your organization back a very, very long time? From a title-contending standpoint. So if it's me and I'm a billionaire owner, I don't want this to happen to my organization. I don't want this shame to come upon my organization neither.
1: Harry Douglas, host of Freddie and Harry here on ESPN Radio. In a statement, the association saying the nearly year-long investigation found a pattern of misconduct and multiple significant rules violations by the Clippers organization, a prior offender of salary cap circumvention. The Clippers saying multiple times in recent months they had done nothing wrong. They expected to be exonerated. Were upset on Wednesday. They say they will challenge the rulings and the findings, quote, through every avenue available to us. Our Mark J. Spears from Manscaped.
5: Ballmer is a man that got, like, he's the richest owner in the league, so I don't think this is over by any means. And from my dealings with Ballmer in the past, he's a really proud man, and I'm sure he feels like his reputation's on the line, and I'm sure he's going to fight. He got money to fight, so this might just be another chapter in a saga that I'm sure there's going to be a documentary about at some point. I think there was a lot of pressure for Adam Silver amongst the other 29 owners to make sure that the Clippers got to punish for this, like that this can't be tolerated. And, you know, do you want to make one owner mad or do you want to make 29 owners mad, right? So I certainly think there was a lot of pressure in that regard. And, man, there's certainly a really punch, big punch, uppercut to the Clippers organization.
1: Five first-round draft picks. Steve Ballmer among those suspended. He is suspended for a year. ESPN insider Brian Windhorst.
6: Number one, there was, to use a legal term, a preponderance of evidence in this report. It was very compelling. There may not have been a direct smoking gun, but reading through this, it was incredibly thorough and, frankly, incredibly damning. I think that if you were on a jury and this evidence could be proven to be accurate, I think you would convict. And it says it right in the NBA's release. They have been guilty of this exact thing before. They were guilty of salary cap circumvention in 2015. They were investigated in 2019 with Kawhi Leonard and were cleared, but were very severely warned about this exact thing. And so not only was it severe, but also they were a repeat offender, and you get the proverbial book thrown at them.
7: The Clippers say they intend to fight. Given what you just said, what ammunition would you guess that fight would be based upon?
6: Based on what I can read from both sides' statements and reports today, they're going to fight over the interpretation of the introductions to sponsors. You're allowed in the NBA to introduce a player to a company as long as you're only the middleman and you're not facilitating the deal or paying for the deal. That's legal. That's what the Clippers essentially said that they did. They acted as middleman and followed the rules. The investigators believe, in fact, that they flagrantly did not follow the rules and smashed the rules to smithereens. If you were asking me, I would accept the punishment, and I'm going to tell you why. Number one, if they are indeed allowed to trade Kawhi Leonard, and there's nothing in today's ruling that would prevent them from doing so, they can instantaneously recoup two first-round draft picks for him. They can get value for him. The second thing is, this has often been compared to what happened with the Minnesota Timberwolves with Joe Smith back in 2000. And yes, the Timberwolves were hit with a five first round pick penalty just like this. But in that case, the Timberwolves cooperated. And a year later, they were given back a first round pick. And 2 years later, they were given back another first round pick. Their eventual penalty was only three first round picks. I know that the Clippers are very angry and they want to defend themselves and Steve Ballmer wants to be exonerated. This is a harsh penalty that could be worse. It's obviously a blow to the kneecap, but the Clippers are positioned to manage it because the first pick isn't being taken until 2029. They have 3 years to try to position themselves to absorb it. If they can pull this off, they're going to pick up two first-round picks, plus they just drafted the number five overall pick in this draft. It's not good. I'm not, you know, going to argue that I think the Clippers are headed for a dynasty, but they could manage this. But they're going to have to get, you know, they're going to have to get past their anger. And right now, it's very, very hot.
1: Clippers going to be heading into some rough seas over the coming years. But Kawhi Leonard still appears as though he will wind up in Toronto. ESPN insider Shams Charania.
8: His contract was not voided. He was not suspended. So all systems are a go. Everything is on track for Kawhi Leonard to be traded now to the Toronto Raptors. This was the last piece of information the Raptors were waiting on for this investigation to conclude, to go forward with the trade. Remember, back in July, the NBA made it clear to both sides that, listen, you can go through with the trade, but any type of penalty to Kawhi Leonard would be falling back on the Raptors. The Raptors did not want to take that risk, and now the NBA has been allotted the time to handle both situations together, and the full expectation around the Raptors and around Kawhi Leonard in the league is that this trade will be going through in the next few days. And Kawhi Leonard, for his part, did issue that statement, and he made it clear that he entered his agreement with the Clippers under a expectation of fulfilling his contract, and that he regrets any lapses of judgment and distraction that this situation has caused.
1: NBA will still be hearing from the Clippers, who are upset with the ruling, and they plan to challenge. SportsCenter All Night, ESPN Radio.
9: Raiders have named Kirk Cousins the starting quarterback for week one.
10: Kirk's had a really good offseason, very good camp, and he's earned it.
13: It was his job all along, and Mendoza's been aware of that.
14: The longer they can leave him on the bench, the happier they'll be.
1: There was a question for the Raiders through the summer who the starting quarterback would be, a question of sorts. In the end, it does turn out to be Kirk Cousins. Coach Clint Kubiak.
10: Kirk's going to be the starting quarterback. He's played really good football. I'm really happy with all three of our quarterbacks. And, you know, Kirk's had a really good offseason, very good camp, and he's earned it. I think you can see the constant things just in your own film study. Where I've seen him grow is in his leadership and his command. I think the most important thing with the quarterback room or any other position is to build competition within the room. And that makes players so much better, faster than coaching. I'm really happy with all three of our quarterbacks. And, you know, Kirk's had a really good offseason, very good camp, and he's earned it.
1: Kirk Cousins gets the nod over Fernando Mendoza. Although, was it really ever a question? ESPN's Peter Schrager.
16: Kubiak and Janoka, who are the ones running the offense, they have a history with Kirk Cousins. So he had a huge leg up on Mendoza in that he actually can come right in and it was plug and play. Mendoza's been great this summer. They love what Mendoza's been. But when you have those two and the familiarity with Cousins, they're paying Cousins real money, not minimum money, real money to be there. It was his job all along. And Mendoza's been aware of that.
1: Almost a foregone conclusion earlier on game night, our Q Myers.
17: Training camp, you're out there for the entire practice. You get to see everything. Soak it all in. Not in the regular season. Nope. For anyone that doesn't know, for the regular season, you're in there maybe 15 minutes. Well, while we're going through the roster, we're checking all the numbers off. Number 8's not out here. Who's number 8? Kirk Cousins. So, of course, we start looking around because, look, you got the number 1 pick behind you. Mm-hmm. So we start looking around. Hey, man, did you hear why Cousins not here? I don't know. No. You know, we're tweeting out, hey, no sign of Kirk Cousins, no sign of Kirk Cousins. Right when they send us up out of there, we see Cousins come walking in, has a baseball hat on. He's not participating. You can tell he ain't participating. So then it's like, did he pull something? Did he get hurt? Did they tell him something? And then he wasn't walking like he was the happiest guy. I mean, let me just take you behind all the way behind the scenes. Okay. He wasn't walking like he was happy. You know when you walk with an attitude? No joke. We're in the meeting room like, well, man, you see how he was walking? Like, this is where our mind is going. Mm-hmm. See how he was walking? Did something happen? Did he pull a muscle? Did he get told that he's not going to be the starting quarterback and he's angry? I had people tweeting at me. Did he get traded? Like, I mean, the rumor mill was cooking, man. And so we're like, well, guess what? We get to talk to Coach coming up in as soon as practice is over. Man, Clint Kubiak walked in there, and before we asked him anything, he said, I just want to let you know, Kirk Cousins is the starting quarterback. He wasn't out there today. It was a scheduled day off. I mean, he ended it.
1: And as for Mendoza, he'll be the first quarterback drafted first overall not to start in week one since Baker Mayfield in 2018. All the way back and moving on. That's next. SportsCenter All Night continues. It's ESPN Radio.
15: 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The American League Central takes center stage as the Minnesota Twins fight for a spot in the postseason. They're in Chicago to face the first-place White Sox.
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1: 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He missed the French and Wimbledon. Missed 4 months with a right wrist injury, but he's making it count at the U.S. Open. Carlos Alcaraz, the second seed on the men's side, a four-set win to advance through the second round. He dropped the first set 4-6, but then dropped five games the rest of the way. The defending champ rebounding from that deficit, winning eight straight games and wins in four sets to advance to round number three. He is 26-3 in his U.S. Open career, tied for the second most wins in his first 30 U.S. Open matches among men to debut in the Open era. ESPN's Chris Fowler.
28: You know, we come out here Monday afternoon wondering, how would the wrists hold up? What about the rust? 4.5 months. There's no challenge in sports quite like the individual sport of tennis with no teammates. And, you know, golf, maybe you have some rust, but no one's hitting the ball at you. And I think in this sport, to come back and play at a high level after that kind of a layoff, it's really impressive what he's done out here. The big weapon tonight, the forehand, one of the greatest shots we've seen in this sport. 23 winners. The serve did get better from round one to round two, and he expects to improve every single match, which is an ominous sign for the rest of the field, frankly.
1: Alcaraz now into round three with the four-set win, looking to become the first man to win consecutive U.S. Open titles since Roger Federer won five straight between 2004 and 2008. Eighth seed Ben Shelton of the United States, a four-set win, advancing to the third round. Eighth straight hardcourt major where he's reached the third round. 11th seed Francis Tiafoe also advances. He does so in straight sets. He's into the third round for the seventh straight U.S. Open, longest active streak among men. On the women's side, the top seed, Aryna Sabalenka, advances 1-1. Dominant second-round performance. Total of eight games dropped in the first two rounds. Fewest en route to the third round in the U.S. Open career, looking to become the third woman to win three straight U.S. Open titles in the Open era. Chris Evert won four straight, Serena Williams between 2012 and 2014 as well. The three seed, Jessica Pegula, also advancing in straight sets, 3-1. SportsCenter All Night, ESPN Radio. Back to baseball. Quick start for the Dodgers.
0: It's been 47 games since Freddie Freeman last hit a home run. Fly ball, center field, and deep. It's way back there, and gone! A home run! Well, that streak is over and out, along with the ball, into the left center field stand. Quickly, the Dodgers lead 3-0.
1: Dodgers building the early lead, AM 570, LA Sports. In fact, Cardinals hadn't gotten a hit till the sixth inning, but they would rally.
5: First pitch to him is hit on the ground towards third base hit. Down the line. One run scores. Here comes another. Flying around third base is to JC. There's no play at the plate. A two-run double for Baez in the 10th inning. And the Cardinals lead 8-5.
1: Cardinals coming all the way back at Dodger Stadium. And they win it in 10 innings, 8-6. To take the win on the road. They score three times in the top of the 10th and come away with the win. Cardinals Radio Network. American League wild card. Guardians holding that third wild card spot. Had some troubles against Toronto on Wednesday.
11: No pitch. Is it high in the air? Deep to left field. If it's fair, it's gone. And it is way fair and way gone. Three-run homer, Vladimir Guerrero Jr., and the Blue Jays double their lead, 6-0 in the top of the second.
1: Blue Jays quickly out of the gates while Dylan Cease was shutting down the Cleveland offense.
11: 0-2. Hit on a soft line, backpedaling Clement onto the right field grass to make the grab and end the inning. Cease with a 1-2-3, bottom of the sixth, takes the Blue Jays into the seventh. Blue Jays leading 9-0.
1: Sportsnet 590, the fan. Blue Jays go on to an 11-0 win. 11th shutout this season, largest shutout win this season, and largest road win this season. Dylan Cease, six innings, four-hit ball, third pitcher to allow one or zero runs in a seven road start span in a season in baseball history. Guardians are shut out. Second time this season, shut out and losing by at least 10. Their lead over Toronto, game and a half. Also a game and a half back. The Orioles, who lose in Denver, in 11.
12: The payoff pitch to Sullivan is lined towards left field. Charging in Robert Jr. It's down for a hit. Here comes Amador to the plate. Throw off line. Rockies win it. Rockies win it. Brett Sullivan, the extra inning hero. 6-5. What a win. What a series win for the Rockies.
1: 850 KOA. Rockies with the 11-inning win at home over the Orioles. 6-5 the final. Fourth walk-off win this season. Their first since June 22nd against Boston. For Baltimore, they've lost three of the four series at Coors Field in series history. Their only series win came in 2024. Seventh extra inning loss this season. Well, turns out it was no slap on the wrist. That's next. SportsCenter All Night continues. It's ESPN Radio.
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1: Astros lead in the West is back up to 2 with their win and the Rangers loss. Georgia's state attorney general is telling Greg Sankey to bounce LSU from the conference if they go through with it. The Clippers get slammed by the NBA.
21: The NBA has stripped the Clippers of 5 first-round picks and fined owner Steve Ballmer $30 million for circumventing the salary cap with Kawhi Leonard.
22: I commend Adam Silver and the NBA. I was dead wrong. I commend them for doing it because, partner, you got busted.
29: Losing 5 first-round draft picks, do you know that can set your organization back a very, very long time? From a title-contending standpoint.
30: And if I'm LA, why are you defending this? It's cringe. It's like watching a bad car crash that you can't look away from.
1: In September of 2025, a year ago, following a report from our former colleague Pablo Torre, The NBA opened an investigation into whether a $28 million endorsement deal between Kawhi Leonard and Aspiration, a company that filed for bankruptcy last year, broke NBA rules. Earlier this year, the company's co-founder was sentenced to 14 years in federal prison after pleading guilty to defrauding investors and lenders of at least $248 million. The Clippers, for their part, and their owner Steve Ballmer, objected to the notion that they had circumvented NBA rules. Steve Ballmer, a year ago, telling out Ramona Shelburne,
2: "It's really important to me to communicate to the NBA ecosystem, but particularly our Clipper fans, that we've been on the up and up since the day I bought the team, and you know the circumstances were definitely tough. We've really emphasized doing things the right way. Doing things the right way, whether it's the way we treat our fans, our players, our staff, the rules, do things the right way. And I want our fans to really understand that they've aligned themselves, that they support an organization that does things the right way. That's fundamental. We welcome the league investigation. We have nothing to hide. And in fact, you know, we're glad for that opportunity also to tell our story because we think it's important."
3: And just so we're clear, you never directed anyone from Aspiration to do an endorsement deal with Kawhi Leonard?
2: No, I didn't. And more importantly, we, the Clippers, did not. We didn't give him direction. We made an introduction as is appropriate under the rules. A lot of sponsors do like to, they call it activate by doing something also with players. We made the introduction. That was that.
1: Clippers owner Steve Ballmer a year ago objecting to the notion that the team had circumvented rules. And following the penalties that were handed down on Wednesday, the organization saying, quote, "We vehemently reject the NBA's findings, which are the result of a heavily biased investigation seeking to justify a predetermined narrative rather than facts and evidence."
4: "Your Honor, the defense strenuously objects."
10: "Your objection is noted. The witness is an expert and the court will hear his opinion."
13: "I strenuously object? Is that how it works? Objection, overruled. No, I strenuously object." "Oh, wow. Strenuously object, and I should take some time to reconsider."
1: Clippers are hit with a $30 million fine. They lose five first-round draft picks starting in 2027. Five first-round draft picks. ESPN's Ramona Shelburne. Where's the disconnect?
14: "That is the question that is going to end up in either the hands of an arbitrator or the courts based on what the Clippers' statements have said so far. They don't believe that these introductions that they made were wrong. And in the NBA investigation, which I've read very closely now a couple of times, the part that they seem to be harping on, the part that seems to be the most problematic, are the companies in question. They listed four of them, whether or not they believe that the endorsement deals that the Clippers helped facilitate were necessary to them doing business with the Clippers. There's a part of it that they detail very strongly that Steve Ballmer approved a deal, and there were some emails that they had from Clipper employees saying, if he doesn't approve this deal, they're going to stop paying Kawhi. Okay, so this is the part that the NBA had a problem with, and it is certainly the part that it had a problem with Gillian Zucker, who is the president of business operations there, who the NBA really goes into great detail about the type of introduction she made.
1: She and Ballmer both suspended for a year under the penalties from the NBA. The franchise fined $30 million, and the five first-round draft picks are being docked. ESPN front office insider Bobby Marks.
16: "It's significant when you look back. I mean, if you go back, you know, 25, 26 years with the Joe Smith case with the Timberwolves, and that was basically a hidden contract where Minnesota got in trouble for. The penalties are somewhat similar, five first-round picks. You know, there's multiple people getting year-long suspension. In the case of Lawrence Frank, their GM, you know, he gets 6 months here, $30 million fine, which is basically, you know, the equivalent of four separate circumvention charges here at $7.5 million per. It's a huge number, and it's pretty damning. I think if you go and read the report that's out by the investigators, which I did earlier this evening, it's 36 pages, and you go through it, it's pretty damning. I mean, it really is. I mean, there's really not much of a a fight from the Clippers here and everything like that here. But yeah, I mean, it's one thing to, you know, introduce a player to a potential sponsor or a sponsor and give them his contact number. But when you basically kind of carry it through, they basically took it this you know, stage five or six in this. It's certainly another thing.
0: Go back to your front office days. How creative, if you're the Clippers, do you have to be in order to sustain having five first round picks taken away from you from
16: Well, they're probably going to recoup a couple. I mean, they'll probably get a couple back in when they trade him, if that deal goes through to Toronto.

0: them from him coming up this morning. He joins on Sportsmanlike, 8:30 a.m. Eastern Time. The whole situation may wind up with an arbitrator or perhaps in the courts. And that brings us to college football.
1: It's the stupidest I've ever heard.
2: People trying to take advantage of the system. I just think it's embarrassing where we are with college football.
3: At what point does this mess merge over into the NFL's lane enough to where they say, okay, children, let's lend our hand to you?
0: Whether or not LSU will have players that were in camp with NFL teams this summer, that goes to the courts on Thursday. Meanwhile, Georgia, their attorney general, is encouraging SEC Commissioner Greg Sankey to, quote, take all measures available, including suspending and or removing LSU from the conference if the Tigers elect to roster former NFL players. The letter came to Sankey on Wednesday, saying that the attorney general office is prepared to use all legal means necessary to protect the University of Georgia, its student athletes, and the integrity of college athletics. Of course, the big showdown this weekend, LSU and Clemson. And Clemson coach Dabo Swinney weighed in this week.
2: I would just say it's kind of embarrassing. I mean, honestly, it's just embarrassing that that's where we are. And I don't blame the kids and people trying to take advantage of the system. I just think it's embarrassing where we are with college football. And we've been there for a while. So I just keep my energy and my focus on and my energy on the things that I control and the things that matter. And that's these kids here and our team. But, you know, all that outside stuff, I mean, we just kind of, no pun intended, we just stay in our lane, you know, here at Clemson. Try to. But it's embarrassing. I mean, it really is. You know, we have no rules. There's no governance. I mean, it's a joke. There's zero rules. And when you enforce rules, somebody just goes and finds a judge to say, no, you can't enforce that rule. So never did I think I'd be living in an era like this, but that's where we are.
0: Certainly putting the spotlight on week one of the college football season. Our Paul Feinbaum.
4: I thought Dabo was spot on, and it's really nice to see Dabo say something that people care about anymore, because he has been so far off the radar screen in recent years. That could change Saturday night, but this is getting massive attention. What's going to happen 2 weeks from now when Lane Kiffin goes to Ole Miss? I know that is going to be bigger, but it's hard to imagine Lane Kiffin sucking any more oxygen out of college football than he has this week.
5: The notion that established NFL players should go back and play in college, no one in their right mind thinks that's a good idea. The reason I think I want to make this distinction for everyone clear is that no one is sitting here saying, well, you know what, if Lamar Jackson doesn't get a deal he likes in Baltimore, then he can go back and play for Alabama. That's not what we're talking about. We're talking about a very unique set of circumstances where the NCAA rule changed in June. Yeah. The draft had already happened. All of these players can look you directly in the face and say, if that rule change had taken place in March, we never would have gone to the NFL That's in the right. first place. That's Does right. that make it right? Does it make it okay? I don't know. That's for you to decide, not me. But it is not as simple as, well, these guys are in the NFL and now they're going back to college. There is a nuance here that I feel has been lost in a lot of this conversation.
6: Yep.
5: Do you feel like most of the conversation has reflected what is actually going on?
4: No, of course not, Greeny, because of one person, and that's Lane Kiffin. You know, he's the moth in the light. It is important to just to look at college football on one of its biggest weeks, the first week, and just to see how incompetent the leadership has been for so long. And to Lane Kiffin's credit, he saw a loophole. He took advantage of it. And Greeny, I don't want to get too far ahead of myself, because I have been on the other side all week. I'm changing my mind. I'm beginning to think that there is an evil genius at work here in Lane Kiffin, that he pushed this. These guys can make a difference. They may not. But he has taken all of the pressure off of his team. And this is not just a normal team that's been playing together for 4 or 5 years, like Cignetti's team last year. These guys didn't even know each other 6 months ago. And I think he's watching us right now and smiling that evil smile, saying, I know what I'm doing. This isn't 35-year-old Lane Kiffin. This is 52-year-old Lane Kiffin. I've been down this road, and I know what I'm doing.
0: LSU and Clemson. Big matchup in week one of the college football season. We'll see it on ABC. We'll hear it here on ESPN Radio. SportsCenter all night.
7: Raiders have named Kirk Cousins the starting quarterback for week one.
8: Kirk's had a really good offseason, very good camp, and he's earned it.
9: It was his job all along, and Mendoza's been aware of that.
10: The longer they can leave him on the bench, the happier they'll be.
0: Raiders giving the nod to Kirk Cousins over Fernando Mendoza. That's the decision from first-year coach Clint Kubiak, who made the

0: decision official on Wednesday. ESPN analyst Booger McFarland.
1: 100%. Cousins should be the starter. I think anytime that Tom Brady comes out and says how he likes to develop a quarterback and we know what his imprint is on this organization, you know that's what they're going to do. And I wouldn't be surprised if we don't see Fernando Mendoza until the bye week. I think they're going to bring this young quarterback along slowly. Let's not forget, he didn't take but four or five snaps under center in college. So therefore, everything is new to him. Going under center, taking the snap, catch and pass, everything is so new. And so it would be foolish of us to think that he's mastered that in 4 or 5 months. And so I think this is going to be Kirk Cousins' job, barring injury, until at least the bye week. And I think regardless of what happens on the field, aside from injury, they're going to play Kirk Cousins, realize that the Raiders are in this for the long haul. This is not about 2026. This is about 2027 and beyond. So you put Kirk Cousins out there, you let him start, and you move on from there. And you develop Fernando Mendoza at practice the way that coaches do at practice. That's a key factor. We don't talk about that. Yeah, he's not going to play, but what are you going to do to develop him at practice during the week?
2: Because of how proficient and how schooled Kirk is in this offense, he'll understand how to wring every last thing out of every single play, maximize every single personnel grouping against every look. And as long as that running game is going and he can be protected because of how the running game slows down the pass rush, I think you'll see Kirk be more than serviceable, maybe be a top 15 type of quarterback if you're measuring it by QBR. And then that way, that just buys time for Fernando to continue to learn the nuance of this offense.
0: While we're talking about quarterbacks in Cincinnati, Bengals quarterback Joe Burrow feeling that success is going to be inevitable. As for this season?
3: And I just want to win this year. You know, the rest will take care of itself. We'll break a bunch of records eventually, but I think we're going to have a really good team that has a chance to win every game that we step foot on the field for. And I don't know about you, but I could really feel it in my bones and my soul in OTAs this year, different from years past.
4: Yeah.
3: Where, you know, we brought in a lot of the right guys, a lot of the right people with the right mindset to go and chase this goal of winning a Super Bowl and winning as many games as we can and being the best possible team that we can. I felt it from our D-line. I felt it from our defense. You know, our offense has the same guys as years past. So, you know, we felt that for the last couple of years as good as we've been. But, you know, these veteran guys that we've brought in on defense to be able to help our younger guys.
0: Says there's a heightened sense of urgency heading into this season, trying to return to being contenders in the AFC. As for contenders, ESPN's Peter Schrager says one team still has a ring.
5: I have never seen a team have the hype and the bandwagon as full, having lost 2 of 3 games to an opponent in their division in the history of this sport from the year before. The Rams' hype and bandwagon is out of control. It's spilling over with whoever and whatever. The Seahawks are sitting up there very quietly in their Pacific Northwest haunts, watching as everyone else talks about the Rams as they bring back JSN with a happy extension, and they bring back Devin Witherspoon with a happy extension, and they bring back Leonard Williams and Shaheed and Hall, and bring in a first-round running back who they're very excited about. So as everyone is going and everyone assumes I'm just going to be, what's the term the kids use, glazing Sean McVay, I don't love any bandwagon where we're doing segments on the morning shows, the Rams are the field. That doesn't feel right with the NFL.
0: Rams getting a lot of pubs. Seattle still hanging out there. SportsCenter All Night continues. It's ESPN Radio.
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0: 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Some explosive offense for New York in Anaheim. Once extra innings came around.
16: Grounded. Through for a base hit. One run scores. Here comes Caballero. He scores. A huge base hit for Austin Wells. A two-run single. And the Yankees lead 3-1. Another base hit. Bellinger rounds third. He's coming home. Here's the throw. He slides. He's in there. It's an RBI single for Rice. And the Yankees are pouring it on. They lead 6-1.
0: Michael Kay on the YES Network. Yankees with 5 in the top of the 10th. Their most in a single extra inning this season. They hang on for a 6-3 win over the Angels, who've lost 9 of their last 10 games, worst in baseball over that span. Braves, a 9-0 shutout of the Nationals. Washington, 6th shutout loss this season, tied for the 4th fewest in baseball. Diamondbacks and Phillies, all of the runs in the game were scored in the 8th.
17: This ball is driven high and deep to left. There's your game breaker for McCann. Solo home run, that's his 5th. And the Diamondbacks finally strike first. It's 1-0.
0: Game in the bottom of the 8th inning. Arizona Sports 98-7. Diamondbacks a 1-0 win over the Phillies. The bullpen throwing 7 1/3 scoreless innings. Their most in a game in the last two seasons. Arizona with snapping a three-game losing streak with the win over the Phillies. Reds a 7-3 win over the Padres. Consecutive series wins after losing each of the four previous series as well.
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7: Number five.
0: Mets beat up on Tampa Bay, and in the process, they get a rather memorable first career hit. 880 ESPN New York.
18: The 2-2. Swing, a broken bat, flare down the left field line. Base hit, rolling down the left field line. Ben scores, Young scores, Semien around third. He'll score, bases clearing, double for Nick Morabito. His first major league hit is a massive one, and it gives the Mets a 9-4 lead in the seventh inning.
19: That dugout is going bananas for Nick Morabito.
7: Number four.
0: Toronto with a big shutout of Cleveland, getting three of their 11 runs on one swing early on. Sportsnet 590 The Fan.
20: No pitch. Is hit high in the air. Deep to left field. If it's fair, it's gone. And it is way fair and way gone. Three-run homer, Vladimir Guerrero Jr., and the Blue Jays double their lead. 6-0 in the top of the second.
7: Number three.
0: Detroit also scoring 11, but they needed 12 innings to do it. 97 won the ticket.
21: Nance, the strike one. Swing and a little pop fly. Will it drop? It will! Off the glove of Lewis, who was lunging. One run is in. Mulgeri and Clark and Peck. Javi Baez, a perfect bloop down the right field line, empties the bases. The Tigers dugout loves it. An 11-6 lead for the Tigers.
7: Number two.
0: In Denver, the Rockies were denied a walk-off win on Monday when a would-be home run was brought back in, but they did go home with an 11-inning win on Wednesday. 850 KOA.
22: The payoff pitch to Sullivan is lined towards left field, charging in Robert Jr. It's down for a hit. Here comes Amador to the plate. Throw off line. Rockies win it. Rockies win it. Brett Sullivan, the extra inning zero. 6-5. What a win. What a series win for the Rockies.
7: Number one.
0: Brewers bullpen shutting down the Cubs with five scoreless innings, although the Cubs did have a moment of shutdown defense. Cubs Radio Network.
23: The kick and pitch. Little looper, shallow left. Diving and making a backhanded catch. Nico Horner, what a play!
24: That is a big league play right there. Nico goes from playing up the middle on this soft blooper, and it's in no man's land, and this is the old Superman dive, and that is the play of the game so far for the Cubs.
0: Brewers, though, wind up winning the game, and they lead the Cubs by 9 in the division now. Cubs holding the second wild card spot in the National League. They're a game behind the Phillies at the top. Arizona has the third spot, half game ahead of the Padres. American League wild card. Guardians have that third spot. Rangers, Orioles, Blue Jays, all a game and a half back. Twins are 3.5 back. Mariners, 4.5 games out of that third spot after their 8-3 win over the Red Sox. 25 runs scored in that series. L.A., hit hard. That's next. SportsCenter All Night continues. It's ESPN Radio.
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7: SportsCenter all night. The NBA brings the hammer down in a major way.
27: There was no napkin with money being given to him on an agreement, but they actively helped him obtain financial revenue from companies as far as getting money off the court along with his NBA contract.
7: A trio of Cy Young hopefuls take the mound.
28: Check, swing, pitch, low appeal to third. He did go around. Strike three, swinging. Bazzano rung up by Laz Diaz on a slider. Two Ks for Cease in a 1-2-3 bottom of the second.
7: Vegas finally has their QB.
29: Mendoza's been great this summer. They love what Mendoza's been, but when you have those two and the familiarity with Cousins, they're paying Cousins real money, not minimum money, real money to be there. It was his job all along, and Mendoza's been aware of that.
7: Plus, counting down the days until week one.
30: You're automatically in the bracket if they finish in the top 12. It would stun me if they weren't in the top 12 at the end of the regular season. It would take at least two losses, I think, to knock them out of it.
31: Okay.
30: Then what do you do once the bracket unfolds? That's the reality.
32: PCA's earned it. He's the best center fielder since Willie Mays.
33: Okay, let's relax. Doing? Let's relax.
34: Yeah, that best, one we need to chill
33: 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The best center fielder since Willie Mays. That's an insane sentence.
32: If you're
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32: bring
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32: The hyperbole and say that it's a Mickey Mouse MVP,
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0: 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Clippers take a shot from the NBA. SEC takes its shot in court on Thursday. Wednesday, shot at a couple of postseason awards, perhaps. Jacob Mizorowski on the mound for the Brewers facing PCA and the Cubs.
35: Here comes the 2-2 to Bregman.
36: Good on the air. Deep left field, going back, Churio. That ball is gone. It's a two-run homer for Alex Bregman, and this ball game is tied at two.
35: Swinging a line drive, base hit to center. Two runs are going to score. Suzuki going to third. The throw there is not in time. The ball bounces away. Alex Bregman delivers a two-run single.
36: Cubs lead 5-3. Listen to this crowd.
0: Cubs jumping out early against the Brewers. Jacob Mizorowski, 4 innings, 5 earned runs, 4 walks, 92 pitches, 5 earned runs, tying a career high.
1: You know, I mean, didn't feel wonderful, didn't feel great, you know. Obviously, they felt soggy the whole time, you know. Some weather played a factor in that, so lost grip, but, you know, had to make it work.
4: Can you explain the challenge of that when the mound gets soft, when it's wet, and that the leg starts to slip, how difficult it is to feel comfortable?
1: Yeah, I mean, you start second-guessing everything, you know, start trying to make pitches too big, and, you know, start trying to make things too spot on, so, you know, start leaking places, and, you know, you got to calm yourself down and figure out a way to get through it.
0: He's the front runner for the Cy Young in the National League, but gave up 3 earned runs or fewer in his first 25 starts this year, allowed 5 runs and 5 hits in his 4 innings on Wednesday. He struggles, but the offense for Milwaukee eventually comes through.
10: And now the 0-1 pitch to Ortiz. Ground ball, left side, base hit. 1 run scores. Yelich sent around third. The throw coming home. Not in time. Ortiz to second base on the throw. 2 massive runs driven in by Joey Ortiz.
0: Ortiz with the big single there. Jackson Churio with his 21st home run. Tied for the most in the season in his career, 620 WTMJ. Brewers a 9-5 win over the Cubs. Milwaukee's bullpen pitching 5 scoreless innings with 1 hit allowed. And they rally and get the 9-5 win at Wrigley over the Cubs. Battle for the AL West. The division lead for the Astros heading into Wednesday had been cut to 1. Houston facing the White Sox.
11: The 1-1. And that's lined in the center and down for a base hit. That scores Paredes. Altuve around third and coming home. The throw to the plate is not nearly in time. A 2-run single for Nelson Velasquez. And it's 2-0 Houston. The second go-ahead RBI hit for Velasquez in this series. And that's going to get Will Venable out of the dugout. The Houston Astros clinch the season series over the Chicago White Sox. They've won 2 out of 3 in this 4-game set so far. 2-0 victors tonight. Astros now have a 2-game lead over the Rangers for first in the AL West.
0: KBME with the call. Astros with the 2-0 shutout. Their 5th shutout with 3 or fewer hits allowed this season. The White Sox, meanwhile, are shut out for the 4th time since the start of August. 6 times between March and July. 4 times since then. They still maintain their 3-game lead in the AL Central. As for the Astros, Jordan Alvarez, 2-for-4 with a double. Nelson Velasquez, the go-ahead 2-run single in the 8th, having not started the game. 2nd hit in 17 at-bats since joining the Astros. As you heard, Astros still leading the division. Rangers would need a win against the Athletics to stay within a game of Houston, but that didn't happen.
12: 3-1 pitch. Olsen sends it high in the air to right field. Nimmo going back, still going back, feeling for the wall, at the wall, it is gone! And Olsen has homered! It carried out of the ballpark, and the A's tie the game in the 3rd inning.
13: Left-hander looks in, now the 3-2 pitch is hit down the right field line, slicing in the corner, and it slices, it's fair ball, it's a home run, hit the pole! They're just inside that right field pebble, 2nd home run for Olsen, and the A's lead it 5-2.
0: Talk 650 KSTE. A's go on to a 9-2 win over the Rangers. Texas led the game 2-0 after the 2nd inning, but wind up losing 9-2. They fall 2 games behind the Astros in the division. Sports Center all night, ESPN Radio.
14: The NBA drops the hammer on the LA Clippers. The league fined the team $30 million and stripped the franchise of 5 first-round picks. Owner Steve Ballmer also faces a 1-year suspension.
15: This was Adam Silver playing judge and jury after a year-long investigation into the LA Clippers. Essentially shows that the Clippers weren't technically funneling money to Kawhi Leonard.
16: Kawhi Leonard, I'm stunned that he wasn't suspended at all. You're asking me to believe he didn't know that he was circumventing the rules of the league at all?
0: Kawhi Leonard hit with a $700,000 fine. All things considered, light punishment from the NBA, and his trade to Toronto expected to go through. It's the Clippers who take the brunt of the NBA's wrath. $30 million fine, front office suspensions, and the loss of 5 first-round draft picks starting in 2029.
2: Losing 5 first-round draft picks, do you know that can set your organization back a very, very long time? From a title-contending standpoint. So if it's me and I'm a billionaire owner, I don't want this to happen to my organization. I don't want this shame to come upon my organization neither.
0: Harry Douglas, host of Freddie and Harry here on ESPN Radio. In a statement, the association saying the nearly year-long investigation found a pattern of misconduct and multiple significant rules violations by the Clippers organization, a prior offender of salary cap circumvention. The Clippers saying multiple times in recent months they had done nothing wrong, they expected to be exonerated, were upset on Wednesday. They say they will challenge the rulings and the findings, quote, through every avenue available to us. Our Mark J. Spears from Manscaped.
3: Ballmer is a man that got, like, he's the richest owner in the league, so I don't think this is over by any means. And from my dealings with Ballmer in the past, he's a really proud man, and I'm sure he feels like his reputation's on the line, and I'm sure he's going to fight. He got money to fight, so this might just be another chapter in a saga that I'm sure they're going to be a documentary about at some point. I think there was a lot of pressure for Adam Silver amongst the other 29 owners to make sure that the Clippers got punished for this, like that this can't be tolerated. And, you know, do you want to make one owner mad or do you want to make 29 owners mad, right? So I certainly think there was a lot of pressure in that regard. And, man, was this certainly a really punch, big punch, uppercut to the Clippers organization.
0: 5 first-round draft picks. Steve Ballmer among those suspended. He is suspended for a year. ESPN insider Brian Windhorst.
5: Number one, there was, to use a legal term, a preponderance of evidence in this report. It was very compelling. There may not have been a direct smoking gun, but reading through this, it was incredibly thorough and, frankly, incredibly damning. I think that if you were on a jury and this evidence could be proven to be accurate, I think you would convict. And it says it right in the NBA's release. They have been guilty of this exact thing before. They were guilty of salary cap circumvention in 2015. They were investigated in 2019 with Kawhi Leonard and were cleared, but were very severely warned about this exact thing. And so not only was it severe, but also they were a repeat offender, and you get the proverbial book thrown at them.
6: The Clippers say they intend to fight. Given what you just said, what ammunition would you guess that fight would be based upon?
5: Based on what I can read from both sides' statements and reports today, they are going to fight over the interpretation of the introductions to sponsors. You're allowed in the NBA to introduce a player to a company as long as you're only the middleman and you're not facilitating the deal or paying for the deal. That's legal. That's what the Clippers essentially said that they did. They acted as middleman and followed the rules. The investigators believe, in fact, that they flagrantly did not follow the rules and smashed the rules to smithereens. If you were asking me, I would accept the punishment, and I'm going to tell you why. Number one, if they are indeed allowed to trade Kawhi Leonard, and there's nothing in today's ruling that would prevent them from doing so, they can instantaneously recoup 2 first-round draft picks for him. They can get value for him. The second thing is, this has often been compared to what happened with the Minnesota Timberwolves with Joe Smith back in 2000. And yes, the Timberwolves were hit with a 5 first-round pick penalty just like this. But in that case, the Timberwolves cooperated. And a year later, they were given back a first-round pick. And 2 years later, they were given back another first-round pick. Their eventual penalty was only 3 first-round picks. I know that the Clippers are very angry and they want to defend themselves and Steve Ballmer wants to be exonerated. This is a harsh penalty that could be worse. It's obviously a blow to the kneecap, but the Clippers are positioned to manage it because the first pick isn't being taken until 2029. They have 3 years to try to position themselves to absorb it. If they can pull this off, they're going to pick up 2 first-round picks, plus they just drafted the number 5 overall pick in this draft. It's not good. I'm not, you know, going to argue that I think the Clippers are headed for a dynasty, but they could manage this. But they're going to have to get, you know, they're going to have to get past their anger. And right now, it's very, very hot.
0: Clippers going to be heading into some rough seas over the coming years. But Kawhi Leonard still appears as though he will wind up in Toronto. ESPN insider Shams Charania.
15: His contract was not voided. He was not suspended. So all systems are a go. Everything is on track for Kawhi Leonard to be traded now to the Toronto Raptors. This was the last piece of information the Raptors were waiting on for this investigation to conclude, to go forward with the trade. Remember, back in July, the NBA made it clear to both sides that, listen, you can go through with the trade, but any type of penalty to Kawhi Leonard would be falling back on the Raptors. The Raptors did not want to take that risk, and now the NBA has been allotted the time to handle both situations together, and the full expectation around the Raptors and around Kawhi Leonard in the league is that this trade will be going through in the next few days. And Kawhi Leonard, for his part, did issue that statement, and he made it clear that he entered his agreement with the Clippers under a expectation of fulfilling his contract, and that he regrets any lapses of judgment and distraction that this situation has caused.
0: NBA will still be hearing from the Clippers, who are upset with the ruling, and they plan to challenge. SportsCenter All Night, ESPN Radio.
8: Raiders have named Kirk Cousins the starting quarterback for week one.
9: Kirk's had a really good offseason, very good camp, and he's earned it.
17: It was his job all along, and Mendoza's been aware of that.
18: The longer they can leave him on the bench, the happier they'll be.
0: There was a question for the Raiders through the summer who the starting quarterback would be, a question of sorts. In the end, it does turn out to be Kirk Cousins. Coach Clint Kubiak.
9: Kirk's going to be the starting quarterback. He's played really good football. I'm really happy with all three of our quarterbacks. And, Kirk's had a really good offseason, very good camp, and he's earned it. I think you can see the constant things just in your own film study. Where I've seen him grow is in his leadership and his command. I think the most important thing with the quarterback room or any other position is to build competition within the room. And that makes players so much better, faster than coaching. I'm really happy with all three of our quarterbacks. And, Kirk's had a really good offseason, very good camp, and he's earned it.
0: Kirk Cousins gets the nod over Fernando Mendoza. Although, was it really ever a question? ESPN's Peter Schrager.
19: Kubiak and Janoka, who are the ones running the offense, they have a history with Kirk Cousins. So he had a huge leg up on Mendoza in that he actually can come right in and it was plug and play. Mendoza's been great this summer. They love what Mendoza's been. But when you have those two and the familiarity with Cousins, they're paying Cousins real money, not minimum money, real money to be there. It was his job all along. And Mendoza's been aware of that.
0: Almost a foregone conclusion earlier on game night, our Q Myers.
20: Training camp, you're out there for the entire practice. You get to see everything. Soak it all in. Not in the regular season. Nope. For anyone that doesn't know, for the regular season, you're in there maybe 15 minutes. Well, while we're going through the roster, we're checking all the numbers off. Number 8's not out here. Who's number 8? Kirk Cousins. So, of course, we start looking around because, look, you got the number 1 pick behind you. So we start looking around. Hey, man, you hear why Cousins not here? I don't know. No. We're tweeting out, hey, no sign of Kirk Cousins. Right when they send us up out of there, we see Cousins come walking in, has a baseball hat on. He's not participating. You can tell he ain't participating. So then it's like, did he pull something? Did he get hurt? Did they tell him something? And then he wasn't walking like he was the happiest guy. I mean, let me just take you behind all the way behind the scenes. Okay. He wasn't walking like he was happy. You know when you walk with attitude? No joke. We're in the meeting room like, well, man, did you see how he was walking? Like, this is where our mind is going. Mm-hmm. See how he was walking? Did something happen? Did he pull a muscle? Did he get told that he's not going to be the starting quarterback and he's angry? I had people tweeting at me. Did he get traded? Like, I mean, the rumor mill was cooking, man. And so we're like, well, guess what? We get to talk to Coach coming up in as soon as practice is over. Man, Clint Kubiak walked in there, and before we asked him anything, he said, I just want to let you know, Kirk Cousins is the starting quarterback. He wasn't out there today. It was a scheduled day off. I mean, he ended it.
0: And as for Mendoza, he'll be the first quarterback drafted first overall not to start in week one since Baker Mayfield in 2018. All the way back and moving on. That's next. SportsCenter All Night continues. It's ESPN Radio.
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1: 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He missed the French and Wimbledon. Missed 4 months with a right wrist injury, but he's making it count at the U.S. Open. Carlos Alcaraz, the second seed on the men's side, a four-set win to advance through the second round. He dropped the first set 4-6, but then dropped five games the rest of the way. The defending champ rebounding from that deficit, winning eight straight games, and wins in four sets to advance to round number three. He is 26-3 in his U.S. Open career, tied for the second most wins in his first 30 U.S. Open matches among men to debut in the Open era. ESPN's Chris Fowler.
2: You know, we come out here Monday afternoon wondering, how would the wrist hold up? What about the rust? 4.5 months. There's no challenge in sports quite like the individual sport of tennis with no teammates. And, you know, golf, maybe you have some rust, but no one's hitting the ball at you. And I think in this sport, to come back and play at a high level after that kind of a layoff, it's really impressive what he's done out here. The big weapon tonight, the forehand, one of the greatest shots we've seen in this sport, 23 winners. The serve did get better from round one to round two, and he expects to improve every single match, which is an ominous sign for the rest of the field, frankly.
1: Alcaraz now into round three with the four-set win, looking to become the first man to win consecutive U.S. Open titles since Roger Federer won five straight between 2004 and 2008. Eighth seed Ben Shelton of the United States, a four-set win, advancing to the third round. Eighth straight hardcourt major where he's reached the third round. 11th seed Francis Tiafoe also advances. He does so in straight sets. He's into the third round for the seventh straight U.S. Open, longest active streak among men. On the women's side, the top seed, Aryna Sabalenka, advances 1-1. Dominant second-round performance. Total of eight games dropped in the first two rounds. Fewest en route to the third round in U.S. Open career, looking to become the third woman to win three straight U.S. Open titles in the Open era. Chris Evert won four straight, Serena Williams between 2012 and 2014 as well. The three seed, Jessica Pegula, also advancing in straight sets, 3-1. SportsCenter All Night, ESPN Radio. Back to baseball. Quick start for the Dodgers.
3: It's been 47 games since Freddie Freeman last hit a home run. Fly ball, center field, and deep. It's way back there, and gone! A home run! Well, that streak is over and out, along with the ball, into the left center field stand. Quickly, the Dodgers lead 3-0.
1: Dodgers building the early lead, AM 570, LA Sports. In fact, Cardinals hadn't gotten a hit till the sixth inning, but they would rally.
4: First pitch to him is hit on the ground towards third base hit. Down the line. One run scores. Here comes another. Flying around third base is JC. There's no play at the plate. A two-run double for Baez in the 10th inning. And the Cardinals lead 8-5.
1: Cardinals coming all the way back at Dodger Stadium. And they win it in 10 innings, 8-6. To take the win on the road. They score three times in the top of the 10th and come away with the win. Cardinals Radio Network. American League wild card. Guardians holding that third wild card spot. Had some troubles against Toronto on Wednesday.
5: 1-0 pitch is hit high in the air. Deep to left field. If it's fair, it's gone. And it is way fair and way gone. Three-run homer, Vladimir Guerrero Jr., and the Blue Jays double their lead, 6-0 in the top of the second.
1: Blue Jays quickly out of the gates while Dylan Cease was shutting down the Cleveland offense.
5: 0-2. Hit on a soft line, backpedaling Clement onto the right field grass to make the grab and end the inning. Cease with a 1-2-3, bottom of the sixth, takes the Blue Jays into the seventh. Blue Jays leading 9-0.
1: Sportsnet 590, the fan. Blue Jays go on to an 11-0 win. 11th shutout this season, largest shutout win this season, and largest road win this season. Dylan Cease, six innings, four-hit ball, third pitcher to allow one or zero runs in a seven road start span in a season in baseball history. Guardians are shut out. Second time this season, shutout and losing by at least 10. Their lead over Toronto, game and a half. Also a game and a half back, the Orioles, who lose in Denver in 11.
6: The payoff pitch to Sullivan is lined towards left field, charging in Robert Jr. It's down for a hit. Here comes Amador to the plate. Throw off line. Rockies win it. Rockies win it. Brett Sullivan, the extra inning hero. 6-5. What a win. What a series win for the Rockies.
1: 850 KLA, Rockies with the 11-inning win at home over the Orioles. 6-5 the final. Fourth walk-off win this season. Their first since June 22nd against Boston. For Baltimore, they've lost three of the four series at Coors Field in series history. Their only series win came in 2024. Seventh extra inning loss this season. Well, turns out it was no slap on the wrist. That's next. SportsCenter All Night continues. It's ESPN Radio.
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0: bad car crash that you can't look away from.
1: In September of 2025, a year ago, following a report from our former colleague Pablo Torre, the NBA opened an investigation into whether a $28 million endorsement deal between Kawhi Leonard and Aspiration, a company that filed for bankruptcy last year, broke NBA rules. Earlier this year, the company's co-founder was sentenced to 14 years in federal prison after pleading guilty to defrauding investors and lenders of at least $248 million. The Clippers, for their part, and their owner Steve Ballmer, objected to the notion that they had circumvented NBA rules. Steve Ballmer, a year ago, telling our Ramona Shelburne,
2: "It's really important to me to communicate to the NBA ecosystem, but particularly our Clipper fans, that we've been on the up and up. Since the day I bought the team, and you know the circumstances were definitely tough, we've really emphasized doing things the right way. Doing things the right way, whether it's the way we treat our fans, our players, our staff, the rules, do things the right way. And I want our fans to really understand that they've aligned themselves, that they support an organization that does things the right way. That's fundamental. We welcome the league investigation. We have nothing to hide. And in fact, you know, we're glad for that opportunity also to tell our story. Because we think it's important."
3: And just so we're clear, you never directed anyone from Aspiration to do an endorsement deal with Kawhi Leonard?
2: No, I didn't. And more importantly, we, the Clippers, did not. We didn't give them direction. We made an introduction as is appropriate under the rules. A lot of sponsors do like to, they call it activate, by doing something also with players. We made the introduction, and that was that.
1: Clippers owner Steve Ballmer a year ago objecting to the notion that the team had circumvented rules, and following the penalties that were handed down on Wednesday, the organization saying, quote, "We vehemently reject the NBA's findings, which are the result of a heavily biased investigation seeking to justify a predetermined narrative rather than facts and evidence."
4: Your Honor, the defense strenuously objects.
5: "Your objection is noted. The witness is an expert and the court will hear his opinion."
6: "I strenuously object. Is that how it works? Objection. Overruled. No. No, I strenuously object." "Oh, wow. Strenuously object, and I should take some time to reconsider."
1: Clippers are hit with a $30 million fine. They lose five first-round draft picks starting in 2027. Five first-round draft picks. ESPN's Ramona Shelburne, where's the disconnect?
7: That is the question that is going to end up in either the hands of an arbitrator or the courts, based on what the Clippers' statements have said so far. They don't believe that these introductions that they made were wrong. And in the NBA investigation, which I've read very closely now a couple of times, the part that they seem to be harping on, the part that seems to be the most problematic, are the companies in question. They listed four of them, whether or not they believe that the endorsement deals that the Clippers helped facilitate were necessary to them doing business with the Clippers. There's a part of it that they detail very strongly, that Steve Ballmer approved a deal, and there were some emails that they had from Clipper employees saying, if he doesn't approve this deal, they're going to stop paying Kawhi. Okay, so this is the part that the NBA had a problem with, and it is certainly the part that it had a problem with Gillian Zucker, who is the president of business operations there, who the NBA really goes into great detail about the type of introduction she made.
1: She and Ballmer both suspended for a year under the penalties from the NBA. The franchise fined $30 million, and the five first-round draft picks are being docked. ESPN front office insider Bobby Marks.
8: It's significant when you look back. I mean, if you go back, you know, 25, 26 years with the Joe Smith case with the Timberwolves, and that was basically a hidden contract where Minnesota got in trouble for. The penalties were somewhat similar, five first-round picks. You know, there's multiple people getting year-long suspension. In the case of Lawrence Frank, their GM, you know, he gets 6 months here, $30 million fine, which is basically, you know, the equivalent of four separate circumvention charges here at $7.5 million per. It's a huge number, and it's pretty damning. I think if you go and read the report that's out by the investigation.

0: Writers, which I did earlier this evening. It's, you know, it's 36 pages and you go through it. It's pretty damning. I mean, it really is. I mean, there's really not much of a fight from the Clippers here and everything like that here. But yeah, I mean, it's one thing to, you know, introduce a player to a potential sponsor or a sponsor and give them his contact number. But when you basically kind of carry it through, they basically took it this you know, stage five or six in this. It's certainly another thing.
1: Go back to your front office days. How creative, if you're the Clippers, do you have to be in order to sustain having five first-round picks taken away from you?
0: Well, they're probably going to recoup a couple. I mean, they'll probably get a couple back in when they trade him, if that deal goes through to Toronto. But the thing is, you know, those picks aren't until probably 2031 and 2033. And it's basically like the equivalent, probably not as harsh, when, you know, these colleges get the death penalty. You know, we saw back in the day SMU, right, in the 80s with Eric Dickerson and Craig James and that group, and it took them for a while to kind of regroup. But, yeah, I mean, I think long term, you know, as you guys have seen, you know, you build the roster through the draft, and when you don't have five first-round picks to do it, they're going to feel the effects down the road.
2: Our insider, Bobby Marks, earlier on, Amber and Ian here on ESPN Radio. We'll have more wisdom from him coming up this morning. He joins on Sportsmanlike, 8:30 a.m. Eastern Time. The whole situation may wind up with an arbitrator or perhaps in the courts.

0: Georgia, their attorney general is encouraging SEC Commissioner Greg Sankey to, quote, take all measures available, including suspending and or removing LSU from the conference if the Tigers elect to roster former NFL players. The letter came to Sankey on Wednesday, saying that the Attorney General office is prepared to use all legal means necessary to protect the University of Georgia, its student athletes, and the integrity of college athletics. Of course, the big showdown this weekend, LSU and Clemson, and Clemson coach Dabo Swinney weighed in this week.
1: I would just say it's kind of embarrassing. I mean, honestly, this is, it's just embarrassing that that's where we are. I don't blame the kids and people trying to take advantage of the system. I just think it's embarrassing where we are with college football. And we've been there for a while. So I just keep my energy and my focus on and my energy on the things that I control and the things that matter. And that's these kids here and our team. But, you know, all that outside stuff, I mean, we just kind of, no pun intended, we just stay in our lane, you know, here at Clemson. Try to. But it's embarrassing. I mean, it really is. You know, we have no rules. There's no governance. I mean, it's a joke. There's zero rules. And when you enforce rules, somebody just goes and finds a judge to say, no, you can't enforce that rule. So never did I think I'd be living in an era like this, but that's where we are.
0: Certainly putting the spotlight on week one of the college football season. Our Paul Feinbaum.
2: I thought Dabo was spot on, and it's really nice to see Dabo say something that people care about anymore, because he has been so far off the radar screen in recent years. That could change Saturday night, but this is getting massive attention. What's going to happen 2 weeks from now when Lane Kiffin goes to Ole Miss? I know that is going to be bigger, but it's hard to imagine Lane Kiffin sucking any more oxygen out of college football than he has this week.
3: The notion that established NFL players should go back and play in college, no one in their right mind thinks that's a good idea. The reason I think I want to make this distinction for everyone clear is that no one is sitting here saying, well, you know what, if Lamar Jackson doesn't get a deal he likes in Baltimore, then he can go back and play for Alabama. That's not what we're talking about. We're talking about a very unique set of circumstances where the NCAA rule changed in June. Yep. The draft had already happened. All of these players can look you directly in the face and say, if that rule change had taken place in March, we never would have gone to the NFL in the first place. Does that make it right? Does it make it okay? I don't know. That's for you to decide, not me. But it is not as simple as, well, these guys are in the NFL and now they're going back to college. There is a nuance here that I feel has been lost in a lot of this conversation.
4: Yep.
3: Do you feel like most of the conversation has reflected what is actually going on?
2: No, of course not, Greeny, because of one person, and that's Lane Kiffin. You know, he's the moth in the light. It is important to just to look at college football on one of its biggest weeks, the first week, and just to see how incompetent the leadership has been for so long. And to Lane Kiffin's credit, he saw a loophole. He took advantage of it. And Greeny, I don't want to get too far ahead of myself because I have been on the other side all week. I'm changing my mind. I'm beginning to think that there is an evil genius at work here in Lane Kiffin, that he pushed this. These guys can make a difference. They may not. But he has taken all of the pressure off of his team. And this is not just a normal team that's been playing together for 4 or 5 years like Cignetti's team last year. These guys didn't even know each other 6 months ago. And I think he's watching us right now and smiling that evil smile, saying, I know what I'm doing. This isn't 35-year-old Lane Kiffin. This is 52-year-old Lane Kiffin. I've been down this road, and I know what I'm doing.
0: LSU and Clemson. Big matchup in week one of the college football season. We'll see it on ABC. We'll hear it here on ESPN Radio. SportsCenter all night.
5: Raiders have named Kirk Cousins the starting quarterback for week one.
6: Kirk's had a really good offseason, very good camp, and he's earned it.
7: It was his job all along, and Mendoza's been aware of that.
8: The longer they can leave him on the bench, the happier they'll be.
0: Raiders giving the nod to Kirk Cousins over Fernando Mendoza. That's the decision from first-year coach Clint Kubiak, who made the decision official on Wednesday. ESPN analyst Booker McFarland.
9: 100%. Cousins should be the starter. I think any time that Tom Brady comes out and says how he likes to develop a quarterback and we know what his imprint is on this organization, you know that's what they're going to do. And I wouldn't be surprised if we don't see Fernando Mendoza until the bye week. I think they're going to bring this young quarterback along slowly. Let's not forget, he didn't take but 4 or 5 snaps under center in college. So therefore, everything is new to him. Going under center, taking the snap, patch and pass, everything is so new. And so it will

0: It would be foolish of us to think that he's mastered that in 4 or 5 months. And so I think this is going to be Kirk Cousins' job, barring injury, until at least the bye week. And I think regardless of what happens on the field, aside from injury, they're going to play Kirk Cousins, realize that the Raiders are in this for the long haul. This is not about 2026. This is about 2027 and beyond. So you put Kirk Cousins out there, you let him start, and you move on from there. And you develop Fernando Mendoza at practice the way that coaches do at practice. That's a key factor. We don't talk about that. Yeah, he's not going to play, but what are you going to do to develop him at practice during the week?
1: Because of how proficient and how schooled Kirk is in this offense, he'll understand how to wring every last thing out of every single play, maximize every single personnel grouping against every look. And as long as that running game is going and he can be protected because of how the running game slows down the pass rush, I think you'll see Kirk be more than serviceable, maybe be a top 15 type of quarterback if you're measuring it by QBR. And then that way, that just buys time for Fernando to continue to learn the nuance of this offense.
2: While we're talking about quarterbacks in Cincinnati, Bengals quarterback Joe Burrow feeling that success is going to be inevitable. As for this season?
3: Man, I just want to win this year. You know, the rest will take care of itself. We'll break a bunch of records eventually, but I think we're going to have a really good team that has a chance to win every game that we step foot on the field for. And I don't know about you, but I could really feel it in my bones and my soul in OTAs this year, different from years past.
4: Yeah.
3: Where, you know, we brought in a lot of the right guys, a lot of the right people with the right mindset to go and chase this goal of winning a Super Bowl and winning as many games as we can and being the best possible team that we can. I felt it from our D-line. I felt it from our defense. You know, our offense has the same guys as years past. So, you know, we felt that for the last couple of years, as good as we've been. But, you know, these veteran guys that we've brought in on defense to be able to help our younger guys.
2: Says there's a heightened sense of urgency heading into this season, trying to return to being contenders in the AFC. As for contenders, ESPN's Peter Schrager says one team still has a ring.
5: I have never seen a team have the hype and the bandwagon as full, having lost 2 of 3 games to an opponent in their division in the history of this sport from the year before. The Rams hype and bandwagon is out of control. It's spilling over with whoever and whatever. The Seahawks are sitting up there very quietly in their Pacific Northwest haunts, watching as everyone else talks about the Rams as they bring back JSN with a happy extension, and they bring back Devin Witherspoon with a happy extension, and they bring back Leonard Williams and Shaheed and Hall, and bring in a first-round running back who they're very excited about. So as everyone is going and everyone assumes I'm just going to be, what's the term the kids use, glazing Sean McVay, I don't love any bandwagon where we're doing segments on the morning shows, the Rams are the field. That doesn't feel right with the NFL.
2: Rams getting a lot of pub. Seattle still hanging out there. SportsCenter All Night continues. It's ESPN Radio.
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11: Every 65 seconds, someone in the United States develops Alzheimer's disease. Many don't even know it.
12: I just knew that I wasn't the high-performing person I used to be. Pieces of my past are being erased. I was lucky we caught this at the very earliest stages. I hope that my story can give other people hope. There is life to be lived. 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
2: 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Some explosive offense for New York in Anaheim. Once extra innings came around.
15: Grounded. Through for a base hit. Scores. Here comes Caballero. He scores. A huge base hit for Austin Wells. A two-run single, and the Yankees lead 3-1. Another base hit. Bellinger rounds third. He's coming home. Here's the throw. He slides. He's in there. It's an RBI single for Rice, and the Yankees are pouring it on. They lead 6-1.
2: Michael Kay on the YES Network. Yankees with 5 in the top of the 10th, their most in a single extra inning this season. They hang on for a 6-3 win over the Angels, who've lost 9 of their last 10 games, worst in baseball over that span. Braves, a 9-0 shutout of the Nationals. Washington, 6th shutout loss this season, tied for the 4th fewest in baseball. Diamondbacks and Phillies, all of the runs in the game were scored in the 8th.
16: This ball is driven high and deep to left. There's your game breaker for McCann. Solo home run, that's his 5th. And the Diamondbacks finally strike first. It's 1-0.
2: Game in the bottom of the 8th inning. Arizona Sports 98-7. Diamondbacks a 1-0 win over the Phillies. The bullpen throwing 7 1/3 scoreless innings, their most in a game in the last 2 seasons. Arizona with snapping a 3-game losing streak with the win over the Phillies. Reds a 7-3 win over the Padres. Consecutive series wins after losing each of the 4 previous series as well.
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16: How good is that?
17: Are you ready to take?
6: Number 5.
2: Mets beat up on Tampa Bay, and in the process, they get a rather memorable first career hit. 880 ESPN New York.
18: The 2-2. Swing and a broken bat flare down the left field line. Base hit! Rolling down the left field line. Ben scores. Young scores. Simeon around third. He'll score. Bases clearing. Double for Nick Morabito. His first major league hit is a massive one. And it gives the Mets a 9-4 lead in the 7th inning.
19: That dugout is going bananas for Nick Morabito.
6: Number four.
2: Toronto with a big shutout of Cleveland, getting three of their 11 runs on one swing early on. Sportsnet 590 The Fan.
20: No pitch. Is hit high in the air. Deep to left field. If it's fair, it's gone. And it is way fair and way gone. Three-run homer, Vladimir Guerrero Jr., and the Blue Jays double their lead, 6-0 in the top of the second.
6: Number three.
2: Detroit also scoring 11, but they needed 12 innings to do it. 97 won the ticket.
19: Mance, the strike one, swing and a little pop fly. Will it drop? It will! Off the glove of Lewis, who is lunging. One run is in. Mulgeri and Clark and Peck. Javi Baez, a perfect bloop down the right field line, empties the bases. The Tigers dugout loves it. An 11-6 lead for the Tigers.
6: Number two.
2: In Denver, the Rockies were denied a walk-off win on Monday when a would-be home run was brought back in, but they did go home with an 11-inning win on Wednesday. 850 KOA.
21: The payoff pitch to Sullivan is lined towards left field, charging in Robert Jr. is down for a hit. Here comes Amador to the plate. Throw off line. Rockies win it. Rockies win it. Brett Sullivan, the extra innings hero. 6-5. What a win. What a series win for the Rockies.
6: Number one.
2: Brewers bullpen shutting down the Cubs with five scoreless innings, although the Cubs did have a moment of shutdown defense. Cubs Radio Network.
15: The kick and pitch. Little looper, shallow left. Diving and making a backhanded catch. Nico Horner, what a play!
22: That is a big league play right there. Nico goes from playing up the middle on this soft blooper, and it's in no man's land, and this is the old Superman dive, and that is the play of the game so far for the Cubs.
2: Brewers, though, wind up winning the game, and they lead the Cubs by 9 in the division now. Cubs holding the second wild card spot in the National League. They're a game behind the Phillies at the top. Arizona has the third spot, half game ahead of the Padres. American League wild card. Guardians have that third spot. Rangers, Orioles, Blue Jays, all a game and a half back. Twins are 3.5 back. Mariners, 4.5 games out of that third spot after their 8-3 win over the Red Sox. 25 runs scored in that series. L.A., hit hard. That's next. SportsCenter All Night continues. It's ESPN Radio.
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8: 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Coming up on SportsCenter All Night. The NBA brings the hammer down in a major way.
9: There was no napkin with money being given to him on an agreement, but they actively helped him obtain financial revenue from companies as far as getting money off the court along with his NBA contract.
8: A trio of Cy Young hopefuls take the mound.
12: Check, swing, pitch, low appeal to third. He did go around. Strike three, swinging. Bazzano rung up by Laz Diaz on a slider. Two Ks for Cease in a 1-2-3 bottom of the second.
8: Vegas finally has their QB.
27: Mendoza's been great this summer. They love what Mendoza's been, but when you have those two and the familiarity with Cousins, they're paying Cousins real money, not minimum money, real money to be there. It was his job all along, and Mendoza's been aware of that.
8: Plus, counting down the days until week one.
28: You're automatically in the bracket if they finish in the top 12. It would stun me if they weren't in the top 12 at the end of the regular season. 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
2: 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Clippers take a shot from the NBA. SEC takes its shot in court on Thursday. Wednesday, shot at a couple of postseason awards, perhaps. Jacob Mizorowski on the mound for the Brewers, facing PCA and the Cubs.
30: Here comes the 2-2 to Bregman.
31: Good on the air. Deep left field, going back, Cheerio. That ball is gone. It's a two-run homer for Alex Bregman, and this ball game is tied at two.
30: Swinging a line drive, base hit to center.
31: Two runs are going to score. Suzuki going to third. The throw there is not in time. The ball bounces away. Alex Bregman delivers a two-run single. Cubs lead 5-3. Listen to this crowd.
2: Cubs jumping out early against the Brewers. Jacob Mizorowski, four innings, five earned runs, four walks, 92 pitches, five earned runs, tying a career high.
32: You know, I mean, didn't feel wonderful, didn't feel great, you know. Obviously, they felt soggy the whole time, you know. Some weather played a factor in that, so lost grip, but, you know, had to make it work.
33: Can you explain the challenge of that when the mound gets soft, when it's wet, and that the leg starts to slip, how difficult it is to feel comfortable?
32: Yeah, I mean, you start second-guessing everything, you know, start trying to make pitches too big, and, you know, start trying to make things too spot on, so, you know, start leaking places, and, you know, you got to calm yourself down and figure out a way to get through it.
2: He's the front runner for the Cy Young in the National League, but gave up three earned runs or fewer in his first 25 starts this year, allowed five runs and five hits in his four innings on Wednesday. He struggles, But the offense for Milwaukee eventually comes through.
4: And now the 0-1 pitch to Ortiz. Ground ball, left side, base hit. One run scores. Yelich sent around third. The throw coming home. Not in time. Ortiz to second base on the throw. Two massive runs driven in by Joey Ortiz.
2: Ortiz with the big single there. Jackson Chourio with his 21st home run. Tied for the most in a season in his career, 620 WTMJ. Brewers, a 9-5 win over the Cubs. Milwaukee's bullpen pitching five scoreless innings with one hit allowed. And they rally and get the 9-5 win at Wrigley over the Cubs. Battle for the AL West. The division lead for the Astros heading into Wednesday had been cut to one. Houston facing the White Sox.
7: The 1-1. And that's lined in the center and down for a base hit. That scores Paredes. Altuve around third and coming home. The throw to the plate is not nearly in time. A two-run single for Nelson Velasquez. And it's 2-0 Houston. The second go-ahead RBI hit for Velasquez in this series. And that's going to get Will Venable out of the dugout. The Houston Astros clinch the season series over the Chicago White Sox. They've won two out of three in this four-game set so far. 2-0 victors tonight. Astros now have a two-game lead over the Rangers for first in the AL West.
2: KBME with the call. Astros with the 2-0 shutout. Their fifth shutout with three or fewer hits allowed this season. The White Sox, meanwhile, are shut out for the fourth time since the start of August. Six times between March and July. Four times since then. They still maintain their three-game lead in the AL Central. As for the Astros, Jordan Alvarez, 2-for-4 with a double. Nelson Velasquez, the go-ahead, two-run single in the eighth, having not started the game. Second hit in 17 at-bats since joining the Astros. As you heard, Astros still leading the division. Rangers would need a win against the Athletics to stay within a game of Houston, but that didn't happen.
4: 3-1 pitch. Olsen sends it high in the air to right field. Nimmo going back, still going back, feeling for the wall, at the wall, it is gone! And Olsen has homered! It carried out of the ballpark, and the A's tie the game in the third inning.
11: Left-hander looks in, now the 3-2 pitch is hit down the right field line, slicing in the corner, and it slices, it's fair ball, it's a home run, hit the pole! They're just inside that right field pebble, second home run for Olsen, and the A's lead it 5-2.
2: Talk 650 KSTE. A's go on to a 9-2 win over the Rangers. Texas led the game 2-0 after the second inning, but wind up losing 9-2. They fall two games behind the Astros in the division. Sports Center all night, ESPN Radio.
13: The NBA drops the hammer on the LA Clippers. The league fined the team $30 million and stripped the franchise of five first-round picks. Owner Steve Ballmer also faces a one-year suspension.
9: This was Adam Silver playing judge and jury after a year-long investigation into the LA Clippers. Essentially shows that the Clippers weren't technically funneling money to Kawhi Leonard.
14: Kawhi Leonard, I'm stunned that he wasn't suspended at all. You're asking me to believe he didn't know that he was circumventing the rules of the league at all?
2: Kawhi Leonard hit with a $700,000 fine. All things considered, light punishment from the NBA, and his trade to Toronto expected to go through. It's the Clippers who take the brunt of the NBA's wrath. $30 million fine, front office suspensions, and the loss of five first-round draft picks starting in 2029.
15: Losing five first-round draft picks? Do you know that can set your organization back a very, very long time? From a title contending standpoint. So if it's me and I'm a billionaire owner, I don't want this to happen to my organization. I don't want this shame to come upon my organization neither.
2: Harry Douglas, host of Freddie and Harry here on ESPN Radio. In a statement, the association saying the nearly year-long investigation found a pattern of misconduct and multiple significant rules violations by the Clippers organization, a prior offender of salary cap circumvention. The Clippers saying multiple times in recent months they had done nothing wrong. They expected to be exonerated. Were upset on Wednesday. They say they will challenge the rulings and the findings, quote, through every avenue available to us. Our Mark J. Spears from Manscaped.
0: Ballmer is a man that got, like, he's the richest owner in the league, so I don't think this is over by any means. And from my dealings with Ballmer in the past, he's a really proud man, and I'm sure he feels like his reputation's on the line, and I'm sure he's going to fight. He got money to fight, so this might just be another chapter in a saga that I'm sure they're going to be a documentary about at some point. I think there was a lot of pressure for Adam Silver amongst the other 29 owners to make sure that the Clippers got to punish for this, like that this can't be tolerated. And, you know, do you want to make one owner mad or do you want to make 29 owners mad, right? So I certainly think there was a lot of pressure in that regard. And, man, was this certainly a really punch, big punch, uppercut to the Clippers organization.
2: Five first-round draft picks. Steve Ballmer among those suspended. He is suspended for a year. ESPN insider Brian Windhorst.
1: Number one, there was, to use a legal term, a preponderance of evidence in this report. It was very compelling. There may not have been a direct smoking gun, but reading through this, it was incredibly thorough and, frankly, incredibly damning. I think that if you were on a jury and this evidence could be proven to be accurate, I think you would convict. And it says it right in the NBA's release. They have been guilty of this exact thing before. They were guilty of salary cap circumvention in 2015. They were investigated in 2019 with Kawhi Leonard and were cleared, but were very severely warned about this exact thing. And so not only was it severe, but also they were a repeat offender, and you get the proverbial book thrown at them.
6: The Clippers say they intend to fight. Given what you just said, what ammunition would you guess that fight would be based upon?
1: Based on what I can read from both sides' statements and reports today, they're going to fight over the interpretation of the introductions to sponsors. You're allowed in the NBA to introduce a player to a company as long as you're only the middleman and you're not facilitating the deal or paying for the deal. That's legal. That's what the Clippers have essentially said that they did. They acted as middleman and followed the rules. The investigators believe, in fact, that they flagrantly did not follow the rules and smashed the rules to smithereens. If you were asking me, I would accept the punishment, and I'm going to tell you why. Number one, if they are indeed allowed to trade Kawhi Leonard, and there's nothing in today's ruling that would prevent them from doing so, they can instantaneously recoup two first-round draft picks for him. They can get value for him. The second thing is, this has often been compared to what happened with the Minnesota Timberwolves with Joe Smith back in 2000. And yes, the Timberwolves were hit with a 5 first-round pick penalty just like this. But in that case, the Timberwolves cooperated. And a year later, they were given back a first-round pick. And 2 years later, they were given back another first-round pick. Their eventual penalty was only 3 first-round picks. I know that the Clippers are very angry and they want to defend themselves and Steve Ballmer wants to be exonerated. This is a harsh penalty that could be worse. It's obviously a blow to the kneecap, but the Clippers are positioned to manage it because the first pick isn't being taken until 2029. They have 3 years to try to position themselves to absorb it. If they can pull this off, they're going to pick up 2 first-round picks, plus they just drafted the number 5 overall pick in this draft. It's not good. I'm not, you know, going to argue that I think the Clippers are headed for a dynasty, but they could manage this. But they're going to have to get, you know, they're going to have to get past their anger. And right now, it's very, very hot.
2: Clippers going to be heading into some rough seas over the coming years. But Kawhi Leonard still appears as though he will wind up in Toronto. ESPN insider Shams Charania.
15: His contract was not voided. He was not suspended. So all systems are a go. Everything is on track for Kawhi Leonard to be traded now to the Toronto Raptors. This was the last piece of information the Raptors were waiting on for this investigation to conclude to go forward with the trade. Remember, back in July, the NBA made it clear to both sides that, listen, you can go through with the trade, but any type of penalty to Kawhi Leonard would be falling back on the Raptors. The Raptors did not want to take that risk, and now the NBA has been allotted the time to handle both situations together, and the full expectation around the Raptors and around Kawhi Leonard in the league is that this trade will be going through in the next few days. And Kawhi Leonard, for his part, did issue that statement, and he made it clear that he entered his agreement with the Clippers under a expectation of fulfilling his contract, and that he regrets any lapses of judgment and distraction that this situation has caused.
2: NBA will still be hearing from the Clippers, who are upset with the ruling, and they plan to challenge. SportsCenter All Night, ESPN Radio.
3: Raiders have named Kirk Cousins the starting quarterback for week one.
5: Kirk's had a really good offseason, very good camp, and he's earned it.
10: It was his job all along, and Mendoza's been aware of that.
16: The longer they can leave him on the bench, the happier they'll be.
2: There was a question for the Raiders through the summer, who the starting quarterback would be, a question of sorts. In the end, it does turn out to be Kirk Cousins. Coach Clint Kubiak.
5: Kirk's going to be the starting quarterback. He's played really good football. I'm really happy with all three of our quarterbacks. And, you know, Kirk's had a really good offseason, very good camp, and he's earned it. I think you can see the constant things just in your own film study. Where I've seen him grow is in his leadership and his command. I think the most important thing with the quarterback room or any other position is to build competition within the room. And that makes players so much better, faster than coaching. I'm really happy with all three of our quarterbacks. And, you know, Kirk's had a really good offseason, very good camp, and he's earned it.
2: Kirk Cousins gets the nod over Fernando Mendoza. Although, was it really ever a question? ESPN's Peter Schrager.
17: Kubiak and Janoka, who are the ones running the offense, they have a history with Kirk Cousins. So he had a huge leg up on Mendoza in that he actually can come right in and it was plug and play. Mendoza's been great this summer. They love what Mendoza's been. But when you have those two and the familiarity with Cousins, they're paying Cousins real money, not minimum money, real money to be there. It was his job all along. And Mendoza's been aware of that.
2: Almost a foregone conclusion earlier on game night, our Q Myers.
18: Training camp, you're out there for the entire practice. You get to see everything. Soak it all in. Not in the regular season. Nope. For anyone that doesn't know, for the regular season, you're in there maybe 15 minutes. Well, while we're going through the roster, we're checking all the numbers off. Number 8's not out here. Who's number 8? Kirk Cousins. So, of course, we start looking around because, look, you got the number 1 pick behind you. Mm-hmm. So we started looking around. Hey, man, did you hear why Cousins not here? I don't know. No. You know, we're tweeting out, hey, no sign of Kirk Cousins, no sign of Kirk Cousins. Right when they send us up out of there, we see Cousins come walking in, has a baseball hat on. He's not participating. You can tell he ain't participating. So then it's like, did he pull something? Did he get hurt? Did they tell him something? And then he wasn't walking like he was the happiest guy. I mean, let me just take you behind all the way behind the scenes. Okay. He wasn't walking like he was happy. You know when you walk with an attitude? No joke. We're in the meeting room like, well, man, do you see how he was walking? Like, this is where our mind is going. Mm-hmm. See how he was walking? Did something happen? Did he pull a muscle? Did he get told that he's not going to be the starting quarterback and he's angry? I had people tweeting at me. Did he get traded? Like, I mean, the rumor mill was cooking, man. And so we're like, well, guess what? We get to talk to Coach coming up in as soon as practice is over. Man, Clint Kubiak walked in there, and before we asked him anything, he said, I just want to let you know, Kirk Cousins is the starting quarterback. He wasn't out there today. It was a scheduled day off. I mean, he ended it.
2: And as for Mendoza, he'll be the first quarterback drafted first overall not to start in week one since Baker Mayfield in 2018. All the way back and moving on. That's next. 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
24: A shortcut?
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1: 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He missed the French and Wimbledon, missed 4 months with a right wrist injury, but he's making it count at the U.S. Open. Carlos Alcaraz, the second seed on the men's side, a four-set win to advance through the second round. He dropped the first set 4-6, but then dropped five games the rest of the way. The defending champ rebounding from that deficit, winning eight straight games, and wins in four sets to advance to round number three. He is 26-3 in his U.S. Open career, tied for the second most wins in his first 30 U.S. Open matches among men to debut in the Open era. ESPN's Chris Fowler.
2: You know, we come out here Monday afternoon wondering, how would the wrist hold up? What about the rust? 4.5 months. There's no challenge in sports quite like the individual sport of tennis with no teammates. And, you know, golf, maybe you have some rust, but no one's hitting the ball at you. And I think in this sport, to come back and play at a high level after that kind of a layoff, it's really impressive what he's done out here. The big weapon tonight, the forehand, one of the greatest shots we've seen in this sport, 23 winners. The serve did get better from round one to round two, and he expects to improve every single match, which is an ominous sign for the rest of the field, frankly.
1: Alcaraz now into round three with the four-set win, looking to become the first man to win consecutive U.S. Open titles since Roger Federer won five straight between 2004 and 2008. Eighth seed Ben Shelton of the United States, a four-set win, advancing to the third round. Eighth straight hardcourt major where he's reached the third round. 11th seed Francis Tiafoe also advances. He does so in straight sets. He's into the third round for the seventh straight U.S. Open, longest active streak among men. On the women's side, the top seed, Aryna Sabalenka, advances 1-1. Dominant second-round performance. Total of eight games dropped in the first two rounds. Fewest en route to the third round in the U.S. Open career, looking to become the third woman to win three straight U.S. Open titles in the Open era. Chris Evert won four straight, Serena Williams between 2012 and 2014 as well. The three seed, Jessica Pegula, also advancing in straight sets, 3-1. SportsCenter All Night, ESPN Radio. Back to baseball. Quick start for the Dodgers.
3: It's been 47 games since Freddie Freeman last hit a home run. Fly ball center field and deep. It's way back there and gone! A home run! That streak is over and out along with the ball into the left center field stand. Quickly, the Dodgers lead 3-0.
1: Dodgers building the early lead, AM 570, LA Sports. In fact, Cardinals hadn't gotten a hit till the sixth inning, but they would rally.
4: First pitch to him is hit on the ground towards third base hit. Down the line. One run scores. Here comes another. Flying around third base is Sajacy. There's no play at the plate. A two-run double for Baez in the 10th inning. And the Cardinals lead 8-5.
1: Cardinals coming all the way back at Dodger Stadium. And they win it in 10 innings, 8-6. To take the win on the road. They score three times in the top of the 10th and come away with the win. Cardinals Radio Network. American League wild card. Guardians holding that third wild card spot. Had some troubles against Toronto on Wednesday.
5: No pitch. Is hit high in the air. Deep to left field. If it's fair, it's gone. And it is way fair and way gone. Three-run homer, Vladimir Guerrero Jr., and the Blue Jays double their lead, 6-0 in the top of the second.
1: Blue Jays quickly out of the gates while Dylan Cease was shutting down the Cleveland offense.
5: 0-2. Hit on a soft line, backpedaling Clement onto the right field grass to make the grab and end the inning. Cease with a 1-2-3, bottom of the sixth, takes the Blue Jays into the seventh. Blue Jays leading 9-0.
1: Sportsnet 590, the fan. Blue Jays go on to an 11-0 win. 11th shutout this season, largest shutout win this season, and largest road win this season. Dylan Cease, six innings, four-hit ball, third pitcher to allow one or zero runs in a seven road start span in a season in baseball history. Guardians are shut out Second time this season, shutout and losing by at least 10. Their lead over Toronto, game and a half. Also a game and a half back, the Orioles who lose in Denver in 11.
6: The payoff pitch to Sullivan is lined towards left field, charging in Robert Jr. It's down for a hit. Here comes Amador to the plate. Throw off line. Rockies win it. Rockies win it. Brett Sullivan, the extra inning hero. 6-5. What a win. What a series win for the Rockies.
1: 850 KLA, Rockies with the 11-inning win at home over the Orioles, 6-5 the final. Fourth walk-off win this season, their first since June 22nd against Boston. For Baltimore, they've lost three of the four series at Coors Field in series history. Their only series win came in 2024, seventh extra-inning loss this season. Well, turns out it was no slap on the wrist. That's next. SportsCenter All Night continues. It's ESPN Radio.
0: Labor Day weekend, the college football spotlight shines on Nashville. 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
1: Astros' lead in the West is back up to 2 with their win and the Rangers' loss. Georgia's state attorney general is telling Greg Sankey to bounce LSU from the conference if they go through with it. The Clippers get slammed by the NBA.
14: The NBA has stripped the Clippers of 5 first-round picks and fined owner Steve Ballmer $30 million for circumventing the salary cap with Kawhi Leonard.
15: I commend Adam Silver and the NBA. I was dead wrong. I commend them for doing it because, partner, you got busted.
16: Losing 5 first-round draft picks, do you know that can set your organization back a very, very long time? From a title-contending standpoint.
17: And if I'm LA, why are you defending this? It's cringe. It's like watching a bad car crash that you can't look away from.
1: In September of 2025, a year ago, following a report from our former colleague Pablo Torre, the NBA opened an investigation into whether a $28 million endorsement deal between Kawhi Leonard and Aspiration, a company that filed for bankruptcy last year, broke NBA rules. Earlier this year, the company's co-founder was sentenced to 14 years in federal prison after pleading guilty to defrauding investors and lenders of at least $248 million. The Clippers, for their part, and their owner, Steve Ballmer, objected to the notion that they had circumvented NBA rules. Steve Ballmer, a year ago, telling Al Ramona Shelburne,
18: "It's really important to me to communicate to the NBA ecosystem, but particularly our Clipper fans, that we've been on the up and up. Since the day I bought the team, and you know the circumstances were definitely tough, we've really emphasized doing things the right way. Doing things the right way, whether it's the way we treat our fans, our players, our staff, the rules, do things the right way. And I want our fans to really understand that they've aligned themselves, that they support an organization that does things the right way. That's fundamental. We welcome the league investigation. We have nothing to hide, and in fact, you know, we're glad for that opportunity also to tell our story because we think it's important."
19: And just so we're clear, you never directed anyone from Aspiration to do an endorsement deal with Kawhi Leonard?
18: No, I didn't. And more importantly, we, the Clippers, did not. We didn't give them direction. We made an introduction as is appropriate under the rules. A lot of sponsors do like to, they call it activate, by doing something also with players. We made the introduction, and that was that.
1: Clippers owner Steve Ballmer a year ago objecting to the notion that the team had circumvented rules. And following the penalties that were handed down on Wednesday, the organization saying, quote, "We vehemently reject the NBA's findings, which are the result of a heavily biased investigation seeking to justify a predetermined narrative rather than facts and evidence."
20: Your Honor, the defense strenuously objects.
21: "Your objection is noted. The witness is an expert and the court will hear his opinion."
22: "I strenuously object. Is that how it works? Objection. Overruled. No. No, I strenuously object." "Oh, wow. Strenuously object, and I should take some time to reconsider."
1: Clippers are hit with a $30 million fine. They lose 5 first-round draft picks starting in 2027. 5 first-round draft picks. ESPN's Ramona Shelburne. Where's the disconnect?
19: That is the question that is going to end up in either the hands of an arbitrator or the courts, based on what the Clippers' statements have said so far. They don't believe that these introductions that they made were wrong. And in the NBA investigation, which I've read very closely now a couple of times, the part that they seem to be harping on, the part that seems to be the most problematic, are the companies in question. They listed 4 of them, whether or not they believe that the endorsement deals that the Clippers helped facilitate were necessary to them doing business with the Clippers. There's a part of it that they detail very strongly, that Steve Ballmer approved a deal, and there were some emails that they had from Clipper employees saying, if he doesn't approve this deal, they're going to stop paying Kawhi. Okay, so this is the part that the NBA had a problem with, and it is certainly the part that it had a problem with Gillian Zucker, who is the president of business operations there, who the NBA really goes into great detail about the type of introduction she made.
1: She and Ballmer both suspended for a year. Under the penalties from the NBA, the franchise fined $30 million, and the five first-round draft picks are being docked. ESPN front office insider Bobby Marks.
2: It's significant when you look back. I mean, if you go back, you know, 25, 26 years with the Joe Smith case with the Timberwolves, and that was basically a hidden contract where Minnesota got in trouble for. The penalties were somewhat similar, five first-round picks. You know, there's multiple people getting year-long suspension. In the case of Lawrence Frank, their GM, you know, he gets 6 months here, $30 million fine, which is basically, you know, the equivalent of four separate circumvention charges here at $7.5 million per. It's a huge number, and it's pretty damning. I think if you go and read the report that's out by the investigators, which I did earlier this evening, it's, you know, it's 36 pages, and you go through it. It's pretty damning. I mean, it really is. I mean, there's really not much of a fight from the Clippers here and everything like that here. But yeah, I mean, it's one thing to, you know, introduce a player to a potential sponsor or a sponsor and give them his contact number. But when you basically kind of carry it through, they basically took it this you know, stage five or six in this. It's certainly another thing.
3: Go back to your front office days. How creative, if you're the Clippers, do you have to be in order to sustain having five first-round picks taken away from you?
2: Well, they're probably going to recoup a couple. I mean, they'll probably get a couple back in when they trade him, if that deal goes through to Toronto. But the thing is, you know, those picks aren't until probably 2031 and 2033. And it's basically like the equivalent. Probably not as harsh when, you know, these colleges get the death penalty. You know, we saw back in the day SMU, right, in the 80s with Eric Dickerson and Craig James and that group, and it took them for a while to kind of regroup. But, yeah, I mean, I think long term, you know, as you guys have seen, you know, you build the roster through the draft, and when you don't have five first-round picks to do it, they're going to feel the effects down the road.
1: Our insider Bobby Marks earlier on. Amber and Ian here on ESPN Radio. We'll have more wisdom from him coming up this morning. He joins on Sportsmanlike, 8:30 a.m. Eastern Time. The whole situation may wind up with an arbitrator or perhaps in the courts. And that brings us to college football.
4: It's the stupidest shit I've ever heard.
23: People trying to take advantage of the system. I just think it's embarrassing where we are with college football.
24: At what point does this mess merge over into the NFL's lane enough to where they say, okay, children, let's lend our hand to you?
1: Whether or not LSU will have players that were in camp with NFL teams this summer, that goes to the courts on Thursday. Meanwhile, Georgia

0: that's where we are. And I don't blame the kids and people trying to take advantage of the system. I just think it's embarrassing where we are with college football. And we've been there for a while. So I just keep my energy and my focus on and my energy on the things that I control and the things that matter. And that's these kids here and our team. But, you know, all that outside stuff, I mean, we just kind of, no pun intended, we just stay in our lane, you know, here at Clemson. Try to. But it's embarrassing. I mean, it really is. You know, we have no rules. There's no governance. I mean, it's a joke. There's zero rules. And when you enforce rules, somebody just goes and finds a judge to say, no, you can't enforce that rule. So never did I think I'd be living in an era like this, but that's where we are.
1: Certainly putting the spotlight on week one of the college football season. Our Paul Finebaum.
2: I thought Dabo was spot on, and it's really nice to see Dabo say something that people care about anymore, because he has been so far off the radar screen in recent years. That could change Saturday night, but this is getting massive attention. What's going to happen 2 weeks from now when Lane Kiffin goes to Ole Miss? I know that is going to be bigger, but it's hard to imagine Lane Kiffin sucking any more oxygen out of college football than he has this week.
3: The notion that established NFL players should go back and play in college, no one in their right mind thinks that's a good idea. The reason I think I want to make this distinction for everyone clear is that no one is sitting here saying, well, you know what, if Lamar Jackson doesn't get a deal he likes in Baltimore, then he can go back and play for Alabama. That's not what we're talking about. We're talking about a very unique set of circumstances where the NCAA rule changed in June. Yeah. The draft had already happened. All of these players can look you directly in the face and say, if that rule change had taken place in March, we never would have gone to the NFL in the first place. Does that make it right? Does it make it okay? I don't know. That's for you to decide, not me. But it is not as simple as, well, these guys are in the NFL and now they're going back to college. There is a nuance here that I feel has been lost in a lot of this conversation.
4: Yep.
3: Do you feel like most of the conversation has reflected what is actually going on?
2: No, of course not, Greeny, because of one person, and that's Lane Kiffin. You know, he's the moth in the light. It is important to just to look at college football on one of its biggest weeks, the first week, and just to see how incompetent the leadership has been for so long. And to Lane Kiffin's credit, he saw a loophole. He took advantage of it. And Greeny, I don't want to get too far ahead of myself, because I have been on the other side all week. I'm changing my mind. I'm beginning to think that there is an evil genius at work here in Lane Kiffin, that he pushed this. These guys can make a difference. They may not. But he has taken all of the pressure off of his team. And this is not just a normal team that's been playing together for 4 or 5 years like Cignetti's team last year. These guys didn't even know each other 6 months ago. And I think he's watching us right now and smiling that evil smile, saying, I know what I'm doing. This isn't 35-year-old Lane Kiffin. This is 52-year-old Lane Kiffin. I've been down this road, and I know what I'm doing.
1: LSU and Clemson. Big matchup in week one of the college football season. We'll see it on ABC. We'll hear it here on ESPN Radio. SportsCenter all night.
5: Raiders have named Kirk Cousins the starting quarterback for week one.
6: Kirk's had a really good offseason, very good camp, and he's earned it.
7: It was his job all along, and Mendoza's been aware of that.
8: The longer they can leave him on the bench, the happier they'll be.
1: Raiders giving the nod to Kirk Cousins over Fernando Mendoza. That's the decision from first-year coach Clint Kubiak, who made the decision official on Wednesday. ESPN analyst Booger McFarland.
9: 100%. Cousins should be the starter. I think any time that Tom Brady comes out and says how he likes to develop a quarterback and we know what his imprint is on this organization, you know that's what they're going to do. And I wouldn't be surprised if we don't see Fernando Mendoza until the bye week. I think they're going to bring this young quarterback along slowly. Let's not forget, he didn't take but 4 or 5 snaps under center in college. So therefore, everything is new to him. Going under center, taking the snap, catch and pass, everything is so new. And so it would be foolish of us to think that he's mastered that in 4 or 5 months. And so I think this is going to be Kirk Cousins' job, barring injury, until at least the bye week. And I think regardless of what happens on the field, aside from injury, they're going to play Kirk Cousins, realize that the Raiders are in this for the long haul. This is not about 2026. This is about 2027 and beyond. So you put Kirk Cousins out there, you let him start, and you move on from there. And you develop Fernando Mendoza at practice the way that coaches do at practice. That's a key factor. We don't talk about that. Yeah, he's not going to play, but what are you going to do to develop him at practice during the week?
10: Because of how proficient and how schooled Kirk is,

0: in this offense, he'll understand how to wring every last thing out of every single play, maximize every single personnel grouping against every look. And as long as that running game is going and he can be protected because of how the running game slows down the pass rush, I think you'll see Kirk be more than serviceable, maybe be a top 15 type of quarterback if you're measuring it by QBR. And then that way, that just buys time for Fernando to continue to learn the nuance of this offense.
1: While we're talking about quarterbacks in Cincinnati, Bengals quarterback Joe Burrow feeling that success is going to be inevitable. As for this season?
2: And I just want to win this year. You know, the rest will take care of itself. We'll break a bunch of records eventually, but I think we're going to have a really good team that has a chance to win every game that we step foot on the field for. And I don't know about you, but I could really feel it in my bones, in my soul, in OTAs this year, different from years past.
3: Yeah.
2: Where, you know, we brought in a lot of the right guys, a lot of the right people with the right mindset to go and chase this goal of winning a Super Bowl and winning as many games as we can and being the best possible team that we can. I felt it from our D-line. I felt it from our defense. You know, our offense has the same guys as years past. So, you know, we felt that for the last couple of years as good as we've been. But, you know, these veteran guys that we've brought in on defense to be able to help our younger guys.
1: Says there's a heightened sense of urgency heading into this season, trying to return to being contenders in the AFC. As for contenders, ESPN's Peter Schrager says one team still has a ring.
4: I have never seen a team have the hype and the bandwagon as full, having lost two of three games to an opponent in their division in the history of this sport from the year before. The Rams hype and bandwagon is out of control. It's spilling over with whoever and whatever. The Seahawks are sitting up there very quietly in their Pacific Northwest haunts, watching as everyone else talks about the Rams as they bring back JSN with a happy extension, and they bring back Devin Witherspoon with a happy extension, and they bring back Leonard Williams and Shaheed and Hall, and bring in a first-round running back who they're very excited about. So as everyone is going and everyone assumes I'm just going to be, what's the term the kids use, glazing Sean McVay, I don't love any bandwagon where we're doing segments on the morning shows, the Rams are the field. That doesn't feel right with the NFL.
1: Rams getting a lot of pub. Seattle still hanging out there. SportsCenter All Night continues. It's ESPN Radio.
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2: Because early detection equals better outcomes.
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10: 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Some explosive offense for New York in Anaheim. Once extra innings came around.
11: Grounded. Through for a base hit. One run scores. Here comes Caballero. He scores. A huge base hit for Austin Wells. A two-run single. And the Yankees lead 3-1. Another base hit. Bellinger rounds third. He's coming home. Here's the throw. He slides. He's in there. It's an RBI single for Rice. And the Yankees are pouring it on. They lead 6-1.
10: Michael Kay on the YES Network. Yankees with 5 in the top of the 10th. Their most in a single extra inning this season. They hang on for a 6-3 win over the Angels, who've lost 9 of their last 10 games. Worst in baseball over that span. Braves, a 9-0 shutout of the Nationals. Washington, 6th shutout loss this season, tied for the 4th fewest in baseball. Diamondbacks and Phillies, all of the runs in the game were scored in the 8th.
12: This ball is driven high and deep to left. There's your game breaker for McCann. Solo home run, that's his 5th. And the Diamondbacks finally strike first. It's 1-0.
10: Game in the bottom of the 8th inning. Arizona Sports 98-7. Diamondbacks a 1-0 win over the Phillies. The bullpen throwing 7 1/3 scoreless innings. Their most in a game in the last 2 seasons. Arizona with snapping a 3-game losing streak with the win over the Phillies. Reds a 7-3 win over the Padres. Consecutive series wins after losing each of the 4 previous series as well.
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9: take? Number 5.
10: Mets beat up on Tampa Bay, and in the process, they get a rather memorable first career hit. 880 ESPN New York.
5: The 2-2. Swing and a broken bat. Flare down the left field line. Base hit. Rolling down the left field line. Ben scores. Young scores. Simeon around third. He'll score. Bases clearing. Double for Nick Morabito. His first major league hit is a massive one. And it gives the Mets a 9-4 lead in the seventh inning.
6: That dugout is going bananas for Nick Morabito.
8: Number four.
10: Toronto with a big shutout of Cleveland, getting three of their 11 runs on one swing early on. Sportsnet 590 The Fan.
13: 1-0 pitch is hit high in the air, deep to left field. If it's fair, it's gone, and it is way fair and way gone. Three-run homer, Vladimir Guerrero Jr., and the Blue Jays double their lead, 6-0 in the top of the second.
8: Number three.
10: Detroit also scoring 11, but they needed 12 innings to do it. 97 won the ticket.
5: Nance, the strike one, swing and a little pop fly. Will it drop? It will! Off the glove of Lewis, who was lunging. One run is in. Mulgeri and Clark and Peck. Javi Baez, a perfect bloop down the right field line, empties the bases. The Tigers dugout loves it. An 11-6 lead for the Tigers.
8: Number two.
10: In Denver, the Rockies were denied a walk-off win on Monday when a would-be home run was brought back in, but they did go home with an 11-inning win on Wednesday. 850 KOA.
14: The payoff pitch to Sullivan is lined towards left field, charging in Robert Jr. It's down for a hit. Here comes Amador to the plate. Throw off line. Rockies win it. Rockies win it. Brett Sullivan, the extra inning zero. 6-5. What a win. What a series win for the Rockies.
8: Number one.
10: Brewers bullpen shutting down the Cubs with five scoreless innings, although the Cubs did have a moment of shutdown defense. Cubs Radio Network.
11: The kick and pitch. Little looper, shallow left. Diving and making a backhanded catch. Nico Horner, what a play!
15: That is a big league play right there. Nico goes from playing up the middle on this soft blooper, and it's in no man's land, and this is the old Superman dive, and that is the play of the game so far for the Cubs.
10: Brewers don't wind up winning the game, and they lead the Cubs by 9 in the division now. Cubs holding the second wild card spot in the National League. They're a game behind the Phillies at the top. Arizona has the third spot, half game ahead of the Padres. American League wild card. Guardians have that third spot. Rangers, Orioles, Blue Jays, all a game and a half back. Twins are 3.5 back. Mariners, 4.5 games out of that third spot after their 8-3 win over the Red Sox. 25 runs scored in that series. L.A., hit hard. That's next. SportsCenter All Night continues. It's ESPN Radio.
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26: Coming up on SportsCenter All Night. The NBA brings the hammer down in a major way.
27: There was no napkin with money being given to him on an agreement, but they actively helped him obtain financial revenue from companies as far as getting money off the court along with his NBA contract.
26: A trio of Cy Young hopefuls take the mound.
28: Check swing pitch, low appeal to third, and he did go around. Strike three, swinging. Bazzano rung up by Lance Diaz on a slider. Two Ks for C's in a 1-2-3 bottom of the second.
26: Vegas finally has their QB.
29: Mendoza's been great this summer. They love what Mendoza's been, but when you have those two and the familiarity with Cousins, they're paying Cousins real money, not minimum money, real money to be there. It was his job all along, and Mendoza's been aware of that.
26: Plus, counting down the days until week one.
30: They're automatically in the bracket if they finish in the top 12. It would stun me if they weren't in the top 12 at the end of the regular season. It would take at least two losses, I think, to knock them out of it.
29: Okay.
30: Then what do you do once the bracket unfolds? That's the reality.
31: PCA's earned it. He's the best center fielder since Willie Mays.
10: Okay, let's relax. Best center fielder since Willie Mays. That's an insane sentence.
31: If you're
10: going to
31: bring
10: sentence.
31: The hyperbole and say that it's a Mickey Mouse MVP
10: hyperbole was
31: like
10: so far over the top.
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10: 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Clippers take a shot from the NBA. SEC takes its shot in court on Thursday. Wednesday, shot at a couple of postseason awards, perhaps. Jacob Mizorowski on the mound for the Brewers facing PCA and the Cubs.
32: Here comes the 2-2 to Bregman.
33: Driven on the air. Deep left field, going back, Churio. That ball is gone. It's a two-run homer for Alex Bregman, and this ball game is tied at two.
32: Swinging a line drive, base hit to center.
33: Two runs are going to score. Suzuki going to third. The throw there is not in time. The ball bounces away. Alex Bregman delivers a two-run single. Cubs lead 5-3. Listen to this crowd.
10: Cubs jumping out early against the Brewers. Jacob Mizorowski, four innings, five earned runs, four walks, 92 pitches, five earned runs, tying a career high.
34: You know, I mean, didn't feel wonderful, didn't feel great, you know. Obviously, it felt soggy the whole time, you know. Weather played a factor in that, so lost grip. But, you know, had to make it work.
1: Can you explain the challenge of that when the mound gets soft, when it's wet, and that the leg starts to slip, how difficult it is to feel comfortable?
34: Yeah, I mean, you start second-guessing everything. You know, start trying to make pitches too big and, you know, start trying to make things too spot-on. So, you know, start leaking places and, you know, you got to calm yourself down and figure out a way to get through it.
10: He's the front runner for the Cy Young in the National League, but gave up 3 earned runs or fewer in his first 25 starts this year. Allowed 5 runs and 5 hits in his 4 innings on Wednesday. He struggles, but the offense for Milwaukee eventually comes through.
2: And now the 0-1 pitch to Ortiz. Ground ball, left side, base hit. 1 run scores. Yelich sent around third. The throw coming home. Not in time. Ortiz to second base on the throw. 2 massive runs driven in by Joey Ortiz.
10: Ortiz with the big single there. Jackson Chourio with his 21st home run. Tied for the most in the season in his career. 620 WTMJ. Brewers a 9-5 win over the Cubs. Milwaukee's bullpen pitching 5 scoreless innings with 1 hit allowed. And they rally and get the 9-5 win at Wrigley over the Cubs. Battle for the AL West. The division lead for the Astros heading into Wednesday had been cut to 1. Houston facing the White Sox.
3: The 1-1. And that's lined in the center and down for a base hit. That scores Paredes. Altuve around third and coming home. The throw to the plate is not nearly in time. A 2-run single for Nelson Velasquez. And it's 2-0 Houston. The second go-ahead RBI hit for Velasquez in this series. And that's going to get Will Venable out of the dugout. The Houston Astros clinch the season series over the Chicago White Sox. They've won 2 out of 3 in this 4-game set so far. 2-0 victors tonight. Astros now have a 2-game lead over the Rangers for first in the AL West.
10: KBME with the call. Astros with the 2-0 shutout. Their 5th shutout with 3 or fewer hits allowed this season. The White Sox, meanwhile, are shut out for the 4th time since the start of August. 6 times between March and July. 4 times since then. They still maintain their 3-game lead in the AL Central. As for the Astros, Jordan Alvarez, 2-for-4 with a double. Nelson Velasquez, the go-ahead 2-run single in the 8th, having not started the game. 2nd hit in 17 at-bats since joining the Astros. As you heard, Astros still leading the division. Rangers would need a win against the Athletics to stay within a game of Houston, but that didn't happen.
4: 3-1 pitch. Bolte sends it high in the air to right field. Nimmo going back, still going back, feeling for the wall, at the wall, it is gone! And Bolte has homered! It carried out of the ballpark, and the A's tie the game in the 3rd inning.
5: Left-hander looks in, now the 3-2 pitch is hit down the right field line, slicing in the corner, and it slices, it's fair ball, it's a home run, hit the pole! Or just inside that right field pebble, 2nd home run for Bolte, and the A's lead it 5-2.
10: Talk 650 KSTE. A's go on to a 9-2 win over the Rangers. Texas led the game 2-0 after the 2nd inning, but wind up losing 9-2. They fall 2 games behind the Astros in the division. SportsCenter All Night, ESPN Radio.
6: The NBA drops the hammer on the LA Clippers. The league fined the team $30 million and stripped the franchise of 5 first-round picks. Owner Steve Ballmer also faces a 1-year suspension.
7: This was Adam Silver playing judge and jury after a year-long investigation into the LA Clippers. Essentially shows that the Clippers weren't technically funneling money to Kawhi Leonard.
8: Kawhi Leonard, I'm stunned that he wasn't suspended at all. You're asking me to believe he didn't know that he was circumventing the rules of the league at all?
10: Kawhi Leonard hit with a $700,000 fine. All things considered, light punishment from the NBA, and his trade to Toronto expected to go through. It's the Clippers who take the brunt of the NBA's wrath. $30 million fine, front office suspensions, and the loss of 5 first-round draft picks starting in 2029.
9: Losing 5 first-round draft picks? Do you know that can set your organization back a very, very long time? From a title contending standpoint. So if it's me and I'm a billionaire owner, I don't want this to happen to my organization. I don't want this shame to come upon my organization neither.
10: Harry Douglas, host of Freddie and Harry here on ESPN Radio. In a statement, the association saying the nearly year-long investigation found a pattern of misconduct and multiple significant rules violations by the Clippers organization, a prior offender of salary cap circumvention. The Clippers, saying multiple times in recent months they had done nothing wrong, they expected to be exonerated, were upset on Wednesday. They say they will challenge the rulings and the findings, quote, through every avenue available to us. Our Mark J. Spears from Manscaped.
0: Ballmer is a man that got, like, he's the richest owner in the league, so I don't think this is over by any means. And from my dealings with Ballmer in the past, he's a really proud man, and I'm sure he feels like his reputation's on the line, and I'm sure he's going to fight. He got money to fight, so this might just be another chapter in a saga that I'm sure they're going to be a documentary about at some point. I think there was a lot of pressure for Adam Silver amongst the other 29 owners to make sure that the Clippers got to punish for this, like that this can't be tolerated. And, you know, do you want to make one owner mad or do you want to make 29 owners mad, right? So I certainly think there was a lot of pressure in that regard. And, man, this certainly a really punch, big punch, uppercut to the Clippers organization.
10: Five first-round draft picks. Steve Ballmer among those suspended. He is suspended for a year. ESPN insider Brian Windhorst.
11: Number one, there was, to use a legal term, a preponderance of evidence in this report. It was very compelling. There may not have been a direct smoking gun, but reading through this, it was incredibly thorough and, frankly, incredibly damning. I think that if you were on a jury and this evidence could be proven to be accurate, I think you would convict. And it says it right in the NBA's release. They have been guilty of this exact thing before. They were guilty of salary cap circumvention in 2015. They were investigated in 2019 with Kawhi Leonard and were cleared, but were very severely warned about this exact thing. And so not only was it severe, but also they were a repeat offender, and you get the proverbial book thrown at them.
12: The Clippers say they intend to fight. Given what you just said, with what ammunition would you guess that fight would be based upon?
11: Based on what I can read from both sides' statements and reports today, they're going to fight over the interpretation of the introductions to sponsors. You're allowed in the NBA to introduce a player to a company as long as you're only the middleman and you're not facilitating the deal or paying for the deal. That's legal. That's what the Clippers essentially said that they did. They acted as middleman and followed the rules. The investigators believe, in fact, that they flagrantly did not follow the rules and smashed the rules to smithereens. If you were asking me, I would accept the punishment, and I'm going to tell you why. Number one, if they are indeed allowed to trade Kawhi Leonard, and there's nothing in today's ruling that would prevent them from doing so, they can instantaneously recoup two first-round draft picks for him. They can get value for him. The second thing is, this has often been compared to what happened with the Minnesota Timberwolves with Joe Smith back in 2000. And yes, the Timberwolves were hit with a 5 first-round pick penalty just like this. But in that case, the Timberwolves cooperated. And a year later, they were given back a first-round pick. And 2 years later, they were given back another first-round pick. Their eventual penalty was only 3 first-round picks. I know that the Clippers are very angry and they want to defend themselves and Steve Ballmer wants to be exonerated. This is a harsh penalty that could be worse. It's obviously a blow to the kneecap, but the Clippers are positioned to manage it because the first pick isn't being taken until 2029. They have 3 years to try to position themselves to absorb it. If they can pull this off, they're going to pick up 2 first-round picks, plus they just drafted the number 5 overall pick in this draft. It's not good. I'm not, you know, going to argue that I think the Clippers are headed for a dynasty, but they could manage this. But they're going to have to get, you know, they're going to have to get past their anger. And right now, it's very, very hot.
10: Clippers going to be heading into some rough seas over the coming years. But Kawhi Leonard still appears as though he will wind up in Toronto. ESPN insider Shams Charania.
27: His contract was not voided. He was not suspended. So all systems are a go. Everything is on track for Kawhi Leonard to be traded now to the Toronto Raptors. This was the last piece of information the Raptors were waiting on for this investigation to conclude to go forward with the trade. Remember, back in July, the NBA made it clear to both sides that, listen, you can go through with the trade, but any type of penalty to Kawhi Leonard would be falling back on the Raptors. The Raptors did not want to take that risk, and now the NBA has been allotted the time to handle both situations together, and the full expectation around the Raptors and around Kawhi Leonard in the league is that this trade will be going through in the next few days. And Kawhi Leonard, for his part, did issue that statement, and he made it clear that he entered his agreement with the Clippers under a expectation of fulfilling his contract, and that he regrets any lapses of judgment and distraction that this situation has caused.
10: NBA will still be hearing from the Clippers, who are upset with the ruling, and they plan to challenge. SportsCenter All Night, ESPN Radio.
13: Raiders have named Kirk Cousins the starting quarterback for week one.
14: Kirk's had a really good offseason, very good camp, and he's earned it.
15: It was his job all along, and Mendoza's been aware of that.
16: The longer they can leave him on the bench, the happier they'll be.
10: There was a question for the Raiders through the summer who the starting quarterback would be, a question of sorts. In the end, it does turn out to be Kirk Cousins. Coach Clint Kubiak.
14: Kirk's going to be the starting quarterback. He's played really good football. I'm really happy with all three of our quarterbacks. And, you know, Kirk's had a really good offseason, very good camp, and he's earned it. I think you can see the constant things just in your own film study. Where I've seen him grow is in his leadership and his command. I think the most important thing with the quarterback room or any other position is to build competition within the room. And that makes players so much better, faster than coaching. I'm really happy with all three of our quarterbacks. And, you know, Kirk's had a really good offseason, very good camp, and he's earned it.
10: Kirk Cousins gets the nod over Fernando Mendoza. Although, was it really ever a question? ESPN's Peter Schrager.
17: Kubiak and Janoka, who are the ones running the offense, they have a history with Kirk Cousins. So he had a huge leg up on Mendoza in that he actually can come right in and it was plug and play. Mendoza's been great this summer. They love what Mendoza's been. But when you have those two and the familiarity with Cousins, they're paying Cousins real money, not minimum money, real money to be there. It was his job all along. And Mendoza's been aware of that.
10: Almost a foregone conclusion earlier on game night, our Q Myers.
18: Training camp, you're out there for the entire practice. You get to see everything. Soak it all in. Not in the regular season. Nope. For anyone that doesn't know, for the regular season, you're in there maybe 15 minutes. Well, while we're going through the roster, we're checking all the numbers off. Number 8's not out here. Who's number 8? Kirk Cousins. So, of course, we start looking around because, look, you got the number 1 pick behind you. Mm-hmm. So we start looking around. Hey, man, did you hear why Cousins not here? I don't know. No, you know, we're tweeting out, hey, no sign of Kirk Cousins. Right when they send us up out of there, we see Cousins come walking in, has a baseball hat on. He's not participating. You can tell he ain't participating. So then it's like, did he pull something? Did he get hurt? Did they tell him something? And then he wasn't walking like he was the happiest guy. I mean, let me just take you behind all the way behind the scenes. Okay. He wasn't walking like he was happy. You know when you walk with an attitude? No joke. We're in the meeting room like, well, man, did you see how he was walking? Like, this is where our mind is going. Mm-hmm. See how he was walking? Did something happen? Did he pull a muscle? Did he get told that he's not going to be the starting quarterback and he's angry? I had people tweeting at me. Did he get traded? Like, I mean, the rumor mill was cooking, man. And so we're like, well, guess what? We get to talk to Coach coming up in as soon as practice is over. Man, Clint Kubiak walked in there, and before we asked him anything, he said, I just want to let you know, Kirk Cousins is the starting quarterback. He wasn't out there today. It was a scheduled day off. I mean, he ended it.
10: And as for Mendoza, he'll be the first quarterback drafted first overall not to start in week one since Baker Mayfield in 2018. All the way back and moving on. That's next. SportsCenter All Night continues. It's ESPN Radio.
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1: 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He missed the French and Wimbledon. Missed 4 months with a right wrist injury, but he's making it count at the U.S. Open. Carlos Alcaraz, the second seed on the men's side, a four-set win to advance through the second round. He dropped the first set 4-6, but then dropped five games the rest of the way. The defending champ rebounding from that deficit, winning eight straight games, and wins in four sets to advance to round number three. He is 26-3 in his U.S. Open career, tied for the second most wins in his first 30 U.S. Open matches among men to debut in the Open era. ESPN's Chris Fowler.
2: You know, we come out here Monday afternoon wondering, how would the wrist hold up? What about the rust? 4.5 months. There's no challenge in sports quite like the individual sport of tennis with no teammates. And, you know, golf, maybe you have some rust, but no one's hitting the ball at you. And I think in this sport, to come back and play at a high level after that kind of a layoff, it's really impressive what he's done out here. The big weapon tonight, the forehand, one of the greatest shots we've seen in this sport, 23 winners. The serve did get better from round one to round two, and he expects to improve every single match, which is an ominous sign for the rest of the field, frankly.
1: Alcaraz now into round three with the four-set win, looking to become the first man to win consecutive U.S. Open titles since Roger Federer won five straight between 2004 and 2008. Eighth seed Ben Shelton of the United States, a four-set win, advancing to the third round. Eighth straight hardcourt major where he's reached the third round. 11th seed Francis Tiafoe also advances. He does so in straight sets. He's into the third round for the seventh straight U.S. Open, longest active streak among men. On the women's side, the top seed Aryna Sabalenka advances 1-1, dominant second-round performance. Total of eight games dropped in the first two rounds. Fewest en route to the third round in U.S. Open career, looking to become the third woman to win three straight U.S. Open titles in the Open era. Chris Evert won four straight, Serena Williams between 2012 and 2014 as well. The three seed, Jessica Pegula, also advancing in straight sets, 3-1. SportsCenter All Night, ESPN Radio. Back to baseball. Quick start for the Dodgers.
3: It's been 47 games since Freddie Freeman last hit a home run. Fly ball center field and deep. It's way back there and gone! A home run! Well, that streak is over and out along with the ball into the left center field stand. Quickly, the Dodgers lead 3-0.
1: Dodgers building the early lead, AM 570, LA Sports. In fact, Cardinals hadn't gotten a hit till the sixth inning, but they would rally.
4: First pitch to him is hit on the ground towards third base hit. Down the line. One run scores. Here comes another. Flying around third base is JC. There's no play at the plate. A two-run double for Baez in the 10th inning. And the Cardinals lead 8-5.
1: Cardinals coming all the way back at Dodger Stadium. And they win it in 10 innings, 8-6. To take the win on the road. They score three times in the top of the 10th and come away with the win. Cardinals Radio Network. American League wild card. Guardians holding that third wild card spot. Had some troubles against Toronto on Wednesday.
5: 1-0 pitch. Is it high in the air? Deep to left field. If it's fair, it's gone. And it is way fair and way gone. Three-run homer, Vladimir Guerrero Jr., and the Blue Jays double their lead, 6-0 in the top of the second.
1: Blue Jays quickly out of the gates while Dylan Cease was shutting down the Cleveland offense.
5: 0-2. Hit on a soft line, backpedaling Clement onto the right field grass to make the grab and end the inning. Cease with a 1-2-3, bottom of the sixth, takes the Blue Jays into the seventh. Blue Jays leading 9-0.
1: Sportsnet 590, the fan. Blue Jays go on to an 11-0 win. 11th shutout this season, largest shutout win this season, and largest road win this season. Dylan Cease, six innings, four-hit ball, third pitcher to allow one or zero runs in a seven road start span in a season in baseball history. Guardians are shut out. Second time this season, shut out and losing by at least 10. Their lead over Toronto, game and a half. Also a game and a half back, the Orioles, who lose in Denver in 11.
6: The payoff pitch to Sullivan is lined towards left field, charging in Robert Jr. It's down for a hit. Here comes Amador to the plate. Throw off line. Rockies win it. Rockies win it. Brett Sullivan, the extra inning zero. 6-5. What a win. What a series win for the Rockies.
1: 850 KLA, Rockies with the 11-inning win at home over the Orioles, 6-5, the final, fourth walk-off win this season, their first since June 22nd against Boston. For Baltimore, they've lost three of the four series at Coors Field in series history. Their only series win came in 2024, seventh extra-inning loss this season. Well, turns out it was no slap on the wrist. That's next. SportsCenter All Night continues. It's ESPN Radio.
0: 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Dabo Sweeney and the Clemson Tigers are heading to Baton Rouge to face Lane Kiffin and number 11 LSU. 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
1: Astros' lead in the West is back up to 2 with their win and the Rangers' loss. Georgia's state attorney general is telling Greg Sankey to bounce LSU from the conference if they go through with it. The Clippers get slammed by the NBA.
2: The NBA has stripped the Clippers of 5 first-round picks and fined owner Steve Ballmer $30 million for circumventing the salary cap with Kawhi Leonard.
3: I commend Adam Silver and the NBA. I was dead wrong. I commend them for doing it because, partner, you got busted.
4: Losing 5 first-round draft picks, do you know that can set your organization back a very, very long time? From a title-contending standpoint.
5: And if I'm LA, why are you defending this? It's cringe. It's like watching a bad car crash that you can't look away from.
1: In September of 2025, a year ago, following a report from our former colleague Pablo Torre, the NBA opened an investigation into whether a $28 million endorsement deal between Kawhi Leonard and Aspiration, a company that filed for bankruptcy last year, broke NBA rules. Earlier this year, the company's co-founder was sentenced to 14 years in federal prison after pleading guilty to defrauding investors and lenders of at least $248 million. The Clippers, for their part, and their owner, Steve Ballmer, objected to the notion that they had circumvented NBA rules. Steve Ballmer, a year ago, telling our Ramona Shelburne,
6: "It's really important to me to communicate to the NBA ecosystem, but particularly our Clipper fans, that we've been on the up and up since the day I bought the team, and you know the circumstances were definitely tough. We've really emphasize doing things the right way. Doing things the right way, whether it's the way we treat our fans, our players, our staff, the rules, do things the right way. And I want our fans to really understand that they've aligned themselves, that they support an organization that does things the right way. That's fundamental. We welcome the league investigation. We have nothing to hide, and in fact, you know, we're glad for that opportunity also to tell our story because we think it's important."
7: And just so we're clear, you never directed anyone from Aspiration to do an endorsement deal with Kawhi Leonard?
6: No, I didn't. And more importantly, we, the Clippers, did not. We didn't give them direction. We made an introduction as is appropriate under the rules. A lot of sponsors do like to, they call it activate by doing something also with players. We made the introduction, and that was that.
1: Clippers owner Steve Ballmer a year ago objecting to the notion that the team had circumvented rules. And following the penalties that were handed down on Wednesday, the organization saying, quote, "We vehemently reject the NBA's findings, which are the result of a heavily biased investigation seeking to justify a predetermined narrative rather than facts and evidence."
8: "Your Honor, the defense strenuously objects."
9: "Your objection is noted. The witness is an expert and the court will hear his opinion."
10: "I strenuously object. Is that how it works? Objection, overruled. No. I strenuously object." "Oh, wow. Strenuously object, and I should take some time to reconsider."
1: Clippers are hit with a $30 million fine. They lose 5 first round draft picks starting in 2027. 5 first-round draft picks. ESPN's Ramona Shelburne. Where's the disconnect?
7: That is the question that is going to end up in either the hands of an arbitrator or the courts, based on what the Clippers' statements have said so far. They don't believe that these introductions that they made were wrong. And in the NBA investigation, which I've read very closely now a couple of times, the part that they seem to be harping on, the part that seems to be the most problematic, are the companies in question, they listed 4 of them, whether or not they believe that the endorsement deals that the Clippers helped facilitate were necessary to them doing business with the Clippers. There's a part of it that they detail very strongly that Steve Ballmer approved a deal, and there were some emails that they had from Clipper employees saying, if he doesn't approve this deal, they're going to stop paying Kawhi. Okay, so this is the part that the NBA had a problem with, and it is certainly the part that it had a problem with Gillian Zucker, who is the president of business operations there, who the NBA really goes into great detail about the type of introduction she made.
1: She and Ballmer both suspended for a year under the penalties from the NBA. The franchise fined $30 million, and the five first-round draft picks are being docked. ESPN front office insider Bobby Marks.
11: It's significant when you look back. I mean, if you go back, you know, 25, 26 years with the Joe Smith case with the Timberwolves, and that was basically a hidden contract where Minnesota got in trouble for the penalties were somewhat similar, five first-round picks. You know, there's multiple people getting year-long suspension. In the case of Lawrence Frank, their GM, you know, he gets 6 months here, $30 million fine, which is basically, you know, the equivalent of four separate circumvention charges here at $7.5 million per. It's a huge number, and it's pretty damning. I think if you go and read the report that's out by the investigators, which I did earlier this evening, it's, you know, it's 36 pages, and you go through it, it's pretty damning. I mean, it really is. I mean, there's really not much of a fight from the Clippers here and everything like that here. But yeah, I mean, it's one thing to, you know, introduce a player to a potential sponsor or a sponsor and give them his contact number. But when you basically kind of carry it through, they basically took it this, you know, stage five or six in this. It's certainly another thing.
12: Go back to your front office days. How creative, if you're the Clippers, do you have to be in order to sustain having five first-round picks taken away from you?
11: Well, they're probably going to recoup a couple. I mean, they'll probably get a couple back in when they trade him, if that deal goes through to Toronto. But the thing is, you know, those picks aren't until probably 2031 and 2033. It's basically like the equivalent. Probably not as harsh when, you know, these colleges get the death penalty. You know, we saw back in the day SMU, right, in the 80s with Eric Dickerson and Craig James and that group, and it took them for a while to kind of regroup. But, yeah, I mean, I think long-term, you know, as you guys have seen, you know, you build the roster through the draft, and when you don't have five first-round picks to do it, they're going to feel the effects down the road.
1: Our insider Bobby Marks earlier on. Amber and Ian here on ESPN Radio. We'll have more wisdom from him coming up this morning. He joins on Sportsmanlike, 8:30 a.m. Eastern Time. The whole situation may wind up with an arbitrator or perhaps in the courts. And that brings us to college football.
13: It's the stupidest shit I've ever heard.
14: People trying to take advantage of the system. I just think it's embarrassing where we are with college football.
15: At what point does this mess merge over into the NFL's lane enough to where they say, okay, children, let's lend our hand to you?
1: Whether or not LSU will have players that were in camp with NFL teams this summer, that goes to the courts on Thursday. Meanwhile, Georgia, their attorney general is encouraging SEC Commissioner Greg Sankey to, quote, take all measures available, including suspending and or removing LSU from the conference if the Tigers elect to roster former NFL players. The letter came to Sankey on Wednesday, saying that the Attorney General office is prepared to use all legal means necessary to protect the University of Georgia, its student athletes, and the integrity of college athletics. Of course, the big showdown this weekend, LSU and Clemson, and Clemson coach Dabo Swinney weighed in this week.
14: I would just say it's kind of embarrassing. I mean, honestly, it's just embarrassing that's where we are. I don't blame the kids and people trying to take advantage of the system. I just think it's embarrassing where we are with college football. And we've been there for a while. So I just keep my energy and my focus on and my energy on the things that I control and the things that matter. And that's these kids here and our team. But, you know, all that outside stuff, I mean, we just kind of, no pun intended, we just stay in our lane, you know, here at Clemson. Try to. But it's embarrassing. I mean, it really is. You know, we have no rules. There's no governance. I mean, it's a joke. There's zero rules. And when you enforce rules...

0: No, you can't enforce that rule. So never did I think I'd be living in an era like this, but that's where we are.
1: Certainly putting the spotlight on week one of the college football season. Our Paul Finebaum.
2: I thought Dabo was spot on, and it's really nice to see Dabo say something that people care about anymore, because he has been so far off the radar screen in recent years. That could change Saturday night, but this is getting massive attention. What's going to happen 2 weeks from now when Lane Kiffin goes to Ole Miss? I know that is going to be bigger, but it's hard to imagine Lane Kiffin sucking any more oxygen out of college football than he has this week.
3: The notion that established NFL players should go back and play in college, no one in their right mind thinks that's a good idea. The reason I think I want to make this distinction for everyone clear is that no one is sitting here saying, well, you know what, if Lamar Jackson doesn't get a deal he likes in Baltimore, then he can go back and play for Alabama. That's not what we're talking about. We're talking about a very unique set of circumstances where the NCAA rule changed in June. Yeah. The draft had already happened. All of these players can look you directly in the face and say, if that rule change had taken place in March, we never would have gone to the NFL the first place. That make it right? Does it make it okay? I don't know. That's for you to decide, not me. But it is not as simple as, well, these guys are in the NFL and now they're going back to college. There is a nuance here that I feel has been lost in a lot of this conversation.
4: Yep.
3: Do you feel like most of the conversation has reflected what is actually going on?
2: No, of course not, Greeny, because of one person, and that's Lane Kiffin. You know, he's the moth in the light. It is important to just to look at college football on one of its biggest weeks, the first week, and just to see how incompetent the leadership has been for so long. And to Lane Kiffin's credit, he saw a loophole. He took advantage of it. And Greeny, I don't want to get too far ahead of myself, because I have been on the other side all week. I'm changing my mind. I'm beginning to think that there is an evil genius at work here in Lane Kiffin, that he pushed this. These guys can make a difference. They may not. But he has taken all of the pressure off of his team. And this is not just a normal team that's been playing together for 4 or 5 years, like Cignetti's team last year. These guys didn't even know each other 6 months ago. And I think he's watching us right now and smiling that evil smile, saying, I know what I'm doing. This isn't 35-year-old Lane Kiffin. This is 52-year-old Lane Kiffin. I've been down this road, and I know what I'm doing.
1: LSU and Clemson. Big matchup in week one of the college football season. We'll see it on ABC. We'll hear it here on ESPN Radio. SportsCenter all night.
5: Raiders have named Kirk Cousins the starting quarterback for week one.
6: Kirk's had a really good offseason, very good camp, and he's earned it.
7: It was his job all along, and Mendoza's been aware of that.
8: The longer they can leave him on the bench, the happier they'll be.
1: Raiders giving the nod to Kirk Cousins over Fernando Mendoza. That's the decision from first-year coach Clint Kubiak, who made the decision official on Wednesday. ESPN analyst Booger McFarland.
9: 100%. Cousins should be the starter. I think any time that Tom Brady comes out and says how he likes to develop a quarterback, and we know what his imprint is on this organization, you know that's what they're going to do. And I wouldn't be surprised if we don't see Fernando Mendoza until the bye week. I think they're going to bring this young quarterback along slowly. Let's not forget, he didn't take but 4 or 5 snaps under center in college. So therefore, everything is new to him. Going under center, taking the snap, play action pass, everything is so new. And so it would be foolish of us to think that he's mastered that in 4 or 5 months. And so I think this is going to be Kirk Cousins' job, barring injury, until at least the bye week. And I think regardless of what happens on the field, aside from injury, they're going to play Kirk Cousins, realize that the Raiders are in this for the long haul. This is not about 2026. This is about 2027 and beyond. So you put Kirk Cousins out there, you let him start, and you move on from there. And you develop Fernando Mendoza at practice the way that coaches do at practice. That's a key factor. We don't talk about that. Yeah, he's not going to play, but what are you going to do to develop him at practice during the week?
4: Because of how proficient and how schooled Kirk is in this offense, he'll understand how to wring every last thing out of every single play, maximize every single personnel grouping against every look. And as long as that running game is going and he can be protected because of how the running game slows down the pass rush, I think you'll see Kirk be more than serviceable, maybe be a top 15 type of quarterback if you're measuring it by QBR. And then that way, that just buys time for Fernando to continue to learn the nuance of this offense.
1: While we're talking about quarterbacks in Cincinnati, Bengals quarterback Joe Burrow feeling that success is going to be inevitable

0: For this season?
1: And I just want to win this year. You know, the rest will take care of itself. We'll break a bunch of records eventually, but I think we're going to have a really good team that has a chance to win every game that we step foot on the field for. And I don't know about you, but I could really feel it in my bones, in my soul, in OTAs this year, different from years past.
2: Yeah.
1: Where, you know, we brought in a lot of the right guys, a lot of the right people with the right mindset to go in. Chase this goal of winning a Super Bowl and winning as many games as we can and being the best possible team that we can. I felt it from our D-line. I felt it from our defense. You know, our offense has the same guys as years past. So, you know, we've felt that for the last couple of years as good as we've been. But, you know, these veteran guys that we've brought in on defense to be able to help our younger guys.
0: Says there's a heightened sense of urgency heading into this season, trying to return to being contenders in the AFC. As for contenders, ESPN's Peter Schrager says one team still has a ring.
3: I have never seen a team have the hype and the bandwagon as full, having lost two of three games to an opponent in their division in the history of this sport from the year before. The Rams' hype and bandwagon is out of control. It's spilling over with whoever and whatever. The Seahawks are sitting up there very quietly in their Pacific Northwest haunts, watching as everyone else talks about the Rams as they bring back JSN with a happy extension, and they bring back Devin Witherspoon with a happy extension, and they bring back Leonard Williams and Shaheed and Hall, and bring in a first-round running back who they're very excited about. So as everyone is going and everyone assumes I'm just going to be, what's the term the kids use, glazing Sean McVay, I don't love any bandwagon where we're doing segments on the morning shows, the Rams or the field. That doesn't feel right with the NFL.
0: Rams getting a lot of pub. Seattle still hanging out there. SportsCenter All Night continues. It's ESPN Radio.
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0: 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Some explosive offense for New York in Anaheim. Once extra innings came around.
12: Grounded. Through for a base hit. Scores. Here comes Caballero. He scores. A huge base hit for Austin Wells. A two-run single, and the Yankees lead 3-1. Another base hit. Bellinger rounds third. He's coming home. Here's the throw. He slides. He's in there. It's an RBI single for Rice, and the Yankees are pouring it on. They lead 6-1.
0: Michael Kay on the YES Network. Yankees with 5 in the top of the 10th, their most in a single extra inning this season. They hang on for a 6-3 win over the Angels, who've lost 9 of their last 10 games, worst in baseball over that span. Braves, a 9-0 shutout of the Nationals. Washington, 6th shutout loss this season, tied for the 4th fewest in baseball. Diamondbacks and Phillies, all of the runs in the game were scored in the 8th.
13: This ball is driven high and deep to left. There's your game breaker for McCann. Solo home run, that's his 5th. And the Diamondbacks finally strike first. It's 1-0.
0: Game in the bottom of the 8th inning. Arizona Sports 98-7. Diamondbacks a 1-0 win over the Phillies. The bullpen throwing 7 1/3 scoreless innings, their most in a game in the last 2 seasons. Arizona with snapping a 3-game losing streak with the win over the Phillies. Reds a 7-3 win over the Padres. Consecutive series wins after losing each of the 4 previous series as well.
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4: Number 5.
0: Mets beat up on Tampa Bay, and in the process, they get a rather memorable first career hit. 880 ESPN New York.
15: The 2-2. Swing and a broken bat flare down the left field line. Base hit! Rolling down the left field line. Ben scores. Young scores. Simeon around third. He'll score. Bases clearing. Double for Nick Morabito. His first major league hit is a massive one. And it gives the Mets a 9-4 lead in the 7th inning.
16: That dugout is going bananas for Nick Morabito.
4: Number 4.
0: Toronto with a big shutout of Cleveland, getting 3 of their 11 runs on 1 swing early on. Sportsnet 590 The Fan.
17: No pitch. Is hit high in the air. Deep to left field. If it's fair, it's gone. And it is way fair and way gone. 3-run homer, Vladimir Guerrero Jr., and the Blue Jays double their lead. 6-0 in the top of the 2nd.
4: Number 3.
0: Detroit also scoring 11, but they needed 12 innings to do it. 97 won the ticket.
18: Nance, the strike one, swing and a little pop fly. Will it drop? It will! Off the glove of Lewis, who is lunging. 1 run is in. Mulgeri and Clark and Peck. Javi Baez, a perfect bloop down the right field line, empties the bases. The Tigers dugout loves it. An 11-6 lead for the Tigers.
4: Number 2.
0: In Denver, the Rockies were denied a walk-off win on Monday when a would-be home run was brought back in, but they did go home with an 11-inning win on Wednesday. 850 KOA.
19: The payoff pitch to Sullivan.
15: It's lined towards left field, charging in Robert Jr. It's down for a hit. Here comes Amador to the plate. Throw off line. Rockies win it. Rockies win it. Brett Sullivan, the extra inning zero. 6-5. What a win. What a series win for the Rockies.
4: Number one.
0: Brewers bullpen shutting down the Cubs with five scoreless innings, although the Cubs did have a moment of shutdown defense. Cubs Radio Network.
12: The kick and pitch. Little looper, shallow left. Diving and making a backhanded catch. Nico Horner, what a play!
19: That is a big league play right there. Nico goes from playing up the middle on this soft blooper, and it's in no man's land, and this is the old Superman dive, and that is the play of the game so far for the Cubs.
0: Brewers rally to beat the Cubs. Chicago holding the second wild card spot of the National League. They're a game behind the Phillies at the top. Arizona with the third spot, half game ahead of the Padres. That's going to do it for SportsCenter All Night. I'm Jay Reynolds. It's Thursday, September 3rd.
20: It was the 3rd of September. That day I'll always remember.
0: Of course, there's the temptation to play that one over and over today. There is some bad talk going around town, especially Los Angeles. More reaction to the Clippers situation. That's coming up on Unsportsmanlike. They're up next on ESPN Radio.
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3: The NBA drops the hammer on the LA Clippers. The league fined the team $30 million and stripped the franchise of 5 first-round picks. Owner Steve Ballmer also faces a 1-year suspension.
5: This was Adam Silver playing judge and jury after a year-long investigation into the LA Clippers. Essentially shows that the Clippers weren't technically funneling money to Kawhi Leonard.
6: Kawhi Leonard, I'm stunned that he wasn't suspended at all. You're asking me to believe he didn't know that he was circumventing the rules of the league at all?
8: Good morning and welcome to Unsportsmanlike here on ESPN Radio, ESPN 2, Sirius XM, Channel 80, and the ESPN app. We're presented by Progressive Insurance. 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I'm Michelle Smallman, joined by Mia O'Brien and Courtney Cronin. And good morning, ladies. We are having a much better morning than the Los Angeles Clippers are.
9: Yeah. And the future of the Los Angeles Clippers, because unfortunately, that's the reality of the situation this morning. It is not just the here and now that's being penalized, Courtney. It is also the future of this franchise, given all of the penalties, including 5 first-round picks that will be taken away from Los Angeles in lieu of them circumventing the salary cap to find a way to pay Kawhi Leonard.
10: A bombshell 1 year in the making. When you think about when the league's investigation started and everything that took place from last September to September 2nd, when this report drops from the NBA, from Wachtell Lipton, from the law firm that went into the investigation and said, no, we found credible evidence that proves you didn't tell the truth. You being the Los Angeles Clippers, you being the team that circumvented the salary cap willingly, knowingly, and you lied about it. Whew, this is, you usually don't get juicy news like this, ladies, in the NBA at this point of the offseason. Training camp starts
9: right,
10: in a couple of weeks. It's supposed to be the quiet time. So for the Ramona Shelburns, for the Brian Windhorst of the world, for the Tim McMahons, for all the people who do such a great job covering this league day in and day out, and they're probably trying to enjoy their vacations for a couple more weeks, apologies in advance for that, but wow, they're reporting all of the things that paid off along the way to hold this team accountable. We finally have our answers.
8: Well, we're going to get to what happened to the Clippers yesterday, but let's go back a year ago, ladies, because Steve Ballmer sat down with Ramona Shelburne. He did a sit-down interview with her and was asked about this investigation. A year ago, here's what Steve Ballmer had to say.
11: Since the day I bought the team, and you know the circumstances were definitely tough, we've really emphasized doing things the right way. Doing things the right way, whether it's the way we treat our fans, our players, our staff, the rules, do things the right way. And I want our fans to really understand that they've aligned themselves, that they support an organization that does things the right way. That's fundamental. We welcome the league investigation. We have nothing to hide, and in fact, you know, we're glad for that opportunity also to tell our story because we think it's important.
10: And just so we're clear, you never directed anyone from Aspiration to do an endorsement deal with Kawhi Leonard?
11: No, I didn't. And more importantly, we, the Clippers, did not. We didn't give him direction. We made an introduction as is appropriate under the rules. A lot of sponsors do like to, they call it activate. By doing something also with players, we made the introduction, and that was that.
8: Well, ladies, the NBA disagrees because they said that after nearly a year-long investigation, they, quote, found a pattern of misconduct and multiple significant rules violations by the Clippers organization, a prior offender of the salary cap circumvention rules. And when I tell you the NBA put the hammer down on the Clippers, ooh, the penalties are stiff. Shall we run through it, ladies?
9: Let's do it.
8: All right. Well,
10: we might need 2 segments just for the penalties.
8: No, seriously. Well, buckle up. Settle in. Get a snack.
9: Yeah, and that's not even including the penalties here and now. But additionally, when you consider the repercussions of the Kawhi Leonard trade, how much he has cost the Los Angeles Clippers in the last decade, it's absolutely staggering.
8: We're definitely going to get to that, but let's go over what happened yesterday. The rules violations that the Clippers were found guilty of and the punishments that the NBA levied as a result. So the Clippers must forfeit 5 first-round draft picks, one in each of the 2029, 2030, 2031, 2032, and 2023 seasons. The Clippers are fined $30 million. Their owner, Steve Ballmer, is suspended from all league and team activities for 1 year. The president of business operations is suspended without pay for 1 year, Jillian Zucker. The president of basketball operations, Lawrence Frank, is suspended without pay for 6 months. Kawhi Leonard, a two-time NBA Finals MVP, he wasn't suspended, but it's going to cost him. He must pay the league $700,000.
9: Chump change.
8: All these penalties are binding, the league and the players union said. Courtney, as you mentioned, a long list, a CVS receipt type list of penalties towards the Clippers. Did the punishment fit the crime?
10: Dare I say, I think that the NBA could have gone a lot heavier on levying these punishments. $30 million to a billionaire is a drop in the bucket. Kawhi Leonard's made an estimated, let's call it, $375 million in career earnings. $700,000, a drop in the bucket. The 5 first-round picks that the Clippers are going to have to forfeit here, that's the staggering part to me. They will not be able to draft their own player with their own first round pick from 2019 to 2034. Let that sink in. From 2019 2019 to 2034, the Clippers will only take one player with their own pick. Think about how much 5 first round draft picks is. Mikal Bridges went for 5 first-round draft picks. And that's been talked about as one of the, you know, most sizable trades in NBA history. This being levied as a punishment is the league's way of saying, you lied to us, and we could have gone a lot harsher on what we're levying down to you. But the thing I got from the report that came out yesterday, all 35 pages from Wachtell Lipton, the law firm that has been looking into this, wait, there's more. They keep putting out these sort of spoilers that this is not even half of it, it feels like, that there's so much more that has yet to come out. I can't even imagine what that's going to mean in terms of future punishments, future fines, and future litigation that's going to come down between the league, Kawhi Leonard, and the Los Angeles Clippers.
9: And to the same point of the $700,000 as a drop in the bucket to Kawhi Leonard, what's $30 million to Steve Ballmer, ultimately? Mm-hmm. What is a one-year suspension for the owner of the Los Angeles Clippers? You could do anything and get, like, quite frankly, for a year, Michelle, you could do anything for a year and survive it. Totally. That is literally nothing in the grand scheme of things comparatively to if this had been, I don't know, a lifelong suspension, 5 to 10 year suspension. That is where I think if you're Steve Ballmer, it doesn't feel like a slap on the wrist this morning. And ultimately, well, even if you had no idea what was going on behind the scenes and you are the one, because the buck has to stop with you as the owner, ultimately you can swallow your medicine and move on, because it's 1 year and it's as simple as that. And $30 million is a drop in the bucket to him, much like the 700K. And that's why I look at this, and outside of those 5 first round picks, no one really got penalized here, ultimately.
8: Oh, Kawhi came out in the green.
10: Oh my God.
9: And Kawhi's taking accountability, by the way.
10: Is he, Mia? To me, the statement that he put out yesterday was, so sorry for the actions of the people around me that I didn't investigate further and do my due diligence on, meaning his uncle, meaning the people that facilitated these deals with Aspiration, with Daktronics, via circumvention of the salary cap with the Los Angeles Clippers. So sorry about it. Really sad that I got involved. Deuces, I'm on to restart my career or take the next phase of my career with the Toronto Raptors. He gets off scot-free in a lot of ways. And that's frustrating, because Kawhi at the center of this is not a victim. You cannot tell me that in all the people you have going on around you that you have complete blinders on. You have a net worth, career earnings of $375 million. If you're not aware of where your money's coming from, then you're just bad at business. You might be really good at basketball when you're healthy, but you might be really bad at business. And to walk away from this being like, oh, my hand, you know, I apologize. And I think it's hilarious that he didn't coordinate statements with the Clippers, or maybe they didn't call him, because this statement came out vehemently, like, in complete opposition to what the Clippers said yesterday. Kawhi gets to walk away from this, so we think, assuming that everything goes through. And yes, he was traded this summer pending this investigation being wrapped up. I'm curious what's next for him. And doesn't seem like, I mean, the fact that there's no suspension in all of this is the most baffling part of him getting off very, very easy.
8: It kind of reminds me of the Houston Astros and their cheating scandal, and how in order for Major League Baseball to get the information that they needed, the players got immunity. And a lot of people had a great, they took great issue with that because they're like, these are the people that cheated other people out of something that they could have earned. They've worked their whole life to do. And because you need this information, they get to walk away. I think a lot of people feel the same way about Kawhi. You get to walk away and play basketball. You get to walk away and still have made a profit.
9: I mean, you can literally argue he's fleeing the country. I mean, he literally says, as I return to Toronto, like he believes the trade is now going to go through. He's going to get off scot-free and he's going to keep playing basketball, but with a different team. That's the best part of all of this, is that, as I led off the top by saying, Kawhi Leonard is not going to feel the pain of the Los Angeles Clippers anymore.
8: But how did we get here? How did we get here? Here's Shams Charania, our ESPN NBA senior insider, who was on SportsCenter.
12: His contract was not voided. He was not suspended. So all systems are a go. Everything is on track for Kawhi Leonard to be traded now to the Toronto Raptors. This was the last piece of information the Raptors are waiting on for this investigation to conclude, to go forward with the trade. Remember, back in July, the NBA made it clear to both sides that, listen, you can go through with the trade, but any type of penalty to Kawhi Leonard would be falling back on the Raptors. The Raptors did not want to take that risk, and now the NBA has been allotted the time to handle both situations together, and the full expectation around the Raptors and around Kawhi Leonard in the league is that this trade will be going through in the next few days. And Kawhi Leonard, for his part, did issue that statement, and he made it clear that he entered his agreement with the Clippers under a expectation of fulfilling his contract, and that he regrets any lapses of judgment and distraction that this situation has caused.
8: Gordon, I know you didn't like that. I know you didn't like the statement.
10: Not at all. Where's the culpability? The NBA is saying, Kawhi, we found that you are culpable in circumventing the salary cap. Statement right here, quote, Mr. Leonard, through the conduct of Mr. Robertson, which is Uncle Dennis for most people who know about who conducts Kawhi's business on his behalf, violated the circumvention rules by pressuring the Clippers to assist him in obtaining off-court income opportunities, successfully obtaining those opportunities, and failing to reimburse payments by the Clippers for personal expenses. That's from the NBA. Kawhi, you have this person. He's a family member, and he's doing your business for you. You have him operating at the most intimate and high levels of your finances. Yet you're saying, oops, I didn't know what all they were doing. I had my blinders on. I was focused on basketball. Like, sorry it happened, and I'll be better going forward, but I'm ready to close this chapter and move on. And obviously I'm paraphrasing there, but it's beyond frustrating, ladies, that the Clippers deserve the hammer coming down on them. Everybody from their head of basketball operations to their head of business to Steve Ballmer. Steve Ballmer's not going to be able to step foot in his own arena for a year. That is heavy.
9: But again, it's a year.
10: It is, look at what's happening to Kawhi Leonard. He gets to go play basketball. He gets to get off and do what he wants to do going forward, which is go get another contract. Remember, he's got 1 year remaining on this deal. He just got traded. There's so much more to his life going forward. And he gets to just walk away from this pretty much unscathed. $700,000 to somebody who's made $375 million in career earnings is not a harsh enough penalty.
8: Well, coming up next, are the Clippers going to fight this? Are they going to say, you know what, we're going to dig in our heels on this? One ESPN insider believes they shouldn't. We'll tell you who next on Unsportsmanlike, presented by Progressive Insurance.
13: 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Former Steelers coach Mike Tomlin, now of NBC Sports, will join us. Cam Scataboo of the Giants, same thing. And in studio, the great Mark Wahlberg will be with us all hour three. 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
30: Why are you defending this? It's cringe. It's like watching a bad car crash that you can't look away from. If you
8: are what you say. We're on Sportsmanlike here on ESPN Radio. We're presented by Progressive Insurance. Courtney Cronin, Mia O'Brien, and Michelle Smallman here with you this morning. And yesterday, some big news in the NBA. After nearly a year-long investigation, the NBA put the hammer down on the Los Angeles Clippers for circumventing the salary cap. The punishments include 5 first-round draft picks that the Clippers have to forfeit. They're fined $30 million. Their owner, Steve Ballmer, suspended from all league and team activities for 1 year. Kawhi Leonard fined $700,000, those amongst other punishments that were levied against the Clippers yesterday. They put out a statement, ladies. They said, but, and mind you, in recent months, they had been adamant that they had done nothing wrong. Their owner, Steve Ballmer, sat down with our Ramona Shelburne and said, we do things the right way. But they had been steadfast in their belief that they were innocent in this. They thought that they were going to be exonerated. Here's what they said yesterday. Quote, we vehemently reject the NBA's findings, which are the result of a heavily biased investigation seeking to justify a predetermined narrative rather than facts and evidence. What the league told us privately differs from what it announced today publicly, and they have not held themselves close to the standard Commissioner Silver set at the start of this investigation to ensure its fairness and accuracy. Brian Windhorse, our ESPN NBA insider, responded to the Clippers' response that they put out yesterday and about the notion that they may fight this.
1: If you were asking me, I would accept the punishment, Scott, and I'm going to tell you why. Number one, if they are indeed allowed to trade Kawhi Leonard, and there's nothing in today's ruling that would prevent them from doing so, they can instantaneously recoup two first-round draft picks for him. They can get value for him. The second thing is, this has often been compared to what happened with the Minnesota Timberwolves with Joe Smith back in 2000. And yes, the Timberwolves were hit with a 5 first-round pick penalty just like this. But in that case, the Timberwolves cooperated. And a year later, they were given back a first-round pick. And 2 years later, they were given back another first-round pick. Their eventual penalty was only 3 first-round picks. In this report, the investigators indicate that they are not done and that there could be more. And so I know that the Clippers are very angry and they want to defend themselves and Steve Ballmer wants to be exonerated. I think this is a harsh penalty that could be worse and could potentially get better over time.
8: So, Courtney, Wendy's saying, I know that the Clippers are angry, but they should just take it. They should just deal with this punishment, not fight it. Do you agree with Brian Windhorst?
10: I can't ever disagree with what Wendy says because he's at the forefront of all of this. And he's right. Like, take it on the chin here because you've got to start rebuilding. You've got to start moving on post-Kawhi. This is what they said in the release. So I'm a little confused as to then the statement from the Clippers yesterday that you just read, Michelle, that made it sound like we were wronged in all of this. We're going to fight this. To the release that came out, the NBA and the National Basketball Players Association, quote, have entered into an agreement confirming these penalties are final and binding on all parties. So that signifies that both parties are not going to appeal the decision, being the Clippers and all of that. So then for the Clippers to put out their own statement, clearly they didn't call Kawhi to coordinate. Hey, what are you going to say? Maybe we should try to be on the same page here because he says, through the people around me, I'm sorry that this happened. And then the Clippers are saying, no, we still believe that we didn't do anything wrong, that the NBA is talking out of both sides of their mouth. So I understand being upset about it in the moment and knowing all that you gave up for Kawhi Leonard along the way. Let's just recap that part because the 5 first-round draft picks that they now have to forfeit, that's a big thing. How did they get Kawhi Leonard in the first place? They traded for Paul George to get Kawhi Leonard. That cost them 5 first-round draft picks, 2 swaps. Who did they have to give up in the process?
9: Shai Gilgeous-Alexander.
10: Now you have 5 first-round picks forfeited, $30 million in fines, a year-long suspension for the key decision-makers in your organization and your owner. You gave up all that for one player to set your organization into a tailspin, the player that you brought in to then move past all of the nonsense that happened under Donald Sterling and the previous ownership. I don't know if there is a more inept organization, a more poorly run organization in sports, and that includes the New York Jets. That includes the Cleveland Browns. The Los Angeles Clippers are at the top of that peak, and it is only getting worse, as we heard there from Wendy, Michelle. There's more coming.
9: And don't forget, one of those pick swaps, Michelle, became Jalen Williams with the Oklahoma City Thunder.
8: Pretty good.
9: And what did all that get the Los Angeles Clippers? 3 playoff series wins, 1 conference finals appearance, 0 NBA finals.
8: He also missed 243 games.
9: Yeah, that's the other part of it. Right, exactly. He didn't even play that much for them. And now he's not going to be playing for them ever again. But he's going to keep playing.
8: Mia, do you think that the Clippers should fight this?
9: No, not at all. Because I think that, again, you would open yourself up to more susceptibility to them potentially incur even more penalties from the league. But it is interesting because at this point in time, if the Players Association and the league are in agreement and in lockstep on this, if the Clippers want to go against the grain, like, good for you. But I would not be trying to bark up that tree.
8: But that statement that they put out yesterday.
9: Oh, no, it sounds like they want to. And I don't know why they would want to do that, because ultimately now you're opening yourself up for further investigation. And as Courtney alluded to, who knows what else is going on out there in Los Angeles?
10: You don't want any more smoke.
8: No,
10: they can't afford it. And can I say one thing about Adam Silver? He works for the owners. Just like Roger Goodell works for the owners in the NFL, and the punishments that get levied down on owners and organizations that circumvent the rules or do things that are not in agreement with like the rules that are in place from the league and the salary cap and CBA, whatever. Like Adam Silver ruling the way that he did against Steve Ballmer, one of the richest owners in pro pro sports is a huge statement. And I think he should be applauded for that. It's an impossible job a lot of times. He's got a lot on his plate that he's responsible for. But to do this against the Clippers, to put out an actual statement and the theoretical statement of, you lied, we caught you. You tried to get around the rules. You tried to make us look like... They gaslit the NBA. They gaslit all of us.
8: Right.
10: And for Silver to come down and say, this is going to be a pretty harsh penalty for all parties involved, at least with like in terms of like the team side, he deserves a lot of credit for that, because that is a very hard thing to do, to go against one of the owners, the people who employ you as commissioner.
8: With deep pockets, as you mentioned. But I'm with you both. I'm with Wendy. I do not think they should fight this, but I don't think this is over. Based on that statement, how are you going to come out and say that you vehemently reject these findings, that it was heavily biased, and that behind closed doors, you told us one thing and then you went out and did another, and then say, okay, we're going to take our ball and go home. We're going to accept the punishment, go to our room. You can't put out a statement like that and then just fold. I think they're going to fight.
9: But I think a lot of it is also just for show. I think a lot of it is to say, like, see, look at us. We are still a strong organization. And I do think they will fight it, but I think that that's really in loose terms.
10: And they don't want to make it look like, oh, well, we lied and got caught. Because they...
9: Yeah, because if they concede that, no one's ever going to want to play for Steve Ballmer and the Los Angeles Clippers ever again. And right now, no one's going to want to play for them because they don't have a first-round pick from 2029 all the way through the next 5 years.
8: Well, coming up next, Kawhi, Clippers, bit of a divorce, a messy divorce, if you will. Jalen Hurts and A.J. Brown, a divorce as well with the Philadelphia Eagles. They grew apart last season. Who's going to come out on the other side? Who's going to win the divorce? We'll talk about that next here on Unsportsmanlike.
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0: The Mariners' schedule is packed with divisional matchups down the stretch. 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Tonight through Sunday, including Brian Wu's Mariners bobblehead debut Saturday. Thanks to Lexus. 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
12: Because early detection equals better outcomes.
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8: We're in Sportsmanlike on ESPN Radio. I'm Michelle Smallman alongside Courtney Cronin and Mia O'Brien. Life comes at you fast, ladies. Two seasons ago, we're talking about Philadelphia Eagles hanging out in confetti, raising a banner, beating the Kansas City Chiefs handily as the Chiefs were going for a three-peat. Loving life. Last year, up and down to say the least. You have a winning season. You win your division. You make the playoffs. But a lot of people felt like last year was a failure because they weren't able to ever find their rhythm. And somebody who told us that quite often was former Eagles wide receiver A.J. Brown. He and their quarterback Jalen Hurts once had a close relationship that clearly dissolved and was part of the reason, in connection with other things, the offense not finding their rhythm, A.J. Brown not feeling maybe like he was getting the touches that he wants.
9: Too busy reading books on the sideline, of course.
8: Whatever works. But all those things contributed to him being out of Philadelphia, now a member of the New England Patriots. He was asked about his relationship with Jalen Hurts, and he was asked if they had spoken since the trade. A.J. Brown said no. Jalen Hurts sat down with GQ. I don't know if you saw the pictures. Amazing. Amazing. I like that. It looks like 70s vibe. Very good.
9: I like he hadn't been to the Philadelphia Museum of Art since the championship parade.
8: Right.
9: And made a note of that. But he was willing to go there for GQ for the purposes of the interview at 5 a.m. and the photo shoot, obviously.
8: I would do that, too. Well, Jalen Hurts was asked by GQ if he and A.J. Brown grew apart. Here's what the Eagles quarterback had to say.
34: He gave an interview and said he was surprised about the amount of scrutiny that your relationship got, meaning the friendship between you guys.
35: Yeah.
34: And he said, like, we grew apart. He just, like, said it straight up. Do you feel the same way? Do you feel like you guys grew apart?
35: Well, I think, you know, the reality of the scrutiny that, you know, we get, it's what we gave them. So there's a practical approach that I see comes with the territory of it.
34: What do you mean?
35: came with the territory of being in that light in the beginning. So
34: telling that story of a friendship.
35: Yeah.
34: It was great.
35: Yeah.
34: And then it's like, if you guys aren't as close, all of a sudden everybody's like, hey, but you guys were talking about it or whatever. That's what you mean.
35: Yeah. There's no surprise that it was talked about.
34: Yeah. Yeah. But I asked if you felt like you grew apart.
35: Clearly, you know.
8: Clearly, they grew apart, Courtney. So now we have a divorce. Which side do you think is going to fare better in the divorce this year? Jalen Hurts and the Philadelphia Eagles or A.J. Brown, a new member of the New England Patriots?
1: It'll be Jalen Hurts.
8: Ooh.
1: Every time he's had change, whether it's offensive coordinators, personnel coming in and out, not having Saquon Barkley to then having Saquon Barkley, he's always found a way. And this is something that predates his NFL career. It goes back to college when he was cast off in the middle of the national championship game for Alabama and then goes on to Oklahoma and does all the great things to get himself in position to be where he is right now. I don't know if A.J. Brown will ever be happy in any place. And that's no knock on him. I think I've known him since he was 15 years old. I covered him in high school. He's one of the most intense competitors that I've ever been around. Mm-hmm. And following his career from Starkville High School to Ole Miss to the Tennessee Titans to the Philadelphia Eagles and now to the New England Patriots, I think every place he goes to comes with an expiration date, which won't be in year one. I'm sure it'll be great to have a fresh, you know, new players, new quarterback. A quarterback, he doesn't go there unless he wants to play with Drake May.
8: Sure.
1: I think he'll be happy this year. But when does that content become discontent? Feels like it always happens in every place he's been to 2, 3, 4 years in. I think for Jalen Hurts, who has always made the most of his circumstances, whether it's getting a new offensive coordinator just about every year, whether it's having players come in and out of the lineup, whether it's dealing with the infighting in your own offense, year in and year out. This is not just a 2025 problem. You guys remember the passing comment of 2024, mm-hmm. the year that they went to the Super Bowl when it was A.J. Brown in the locker room, and he's asked, what's wrong with the offense? What are the issues with the offense? You know, passing. Jalen Hurts comes out, wins his team a Super Bowl, and wins MVP of the Super Bowl in the process. I think Jalen Hurts, in the short term and in the long term, comes out on the end where he looks the best in all of this, because every time he's dealt with change, it is rocky, don't get me wrong, but he always finds a way to make the most of his circumstances, and I think he will again.
9: And general manager Howie Roseman certainly echoed those sentiments, Courtney, when he spoke with reporters yesterday. He said that he does not agree with the idea of this is a make or break season for Jalen Hurts. Quote, all the guy does is win football games. My question is this, though, in terms of a ceiling for the offense because of the play of the quarterback, who has the opportunity to have the more electrifying offense? The Philadelphia Eagles or the New England Patriots? I do think that Saquon Barkley is going to have a bounce back year in Sean Mannion's offense. I do think that the outside zone run scheme it favors Saquon Barkley more. And if you can make this offense truly two-dimensional, then that is going to open up more things for Jalen Hurts, both as a passer and as a runner of the football. At the same time, Drake May, and yes, it was with the easiest schedule in the NFL last year,
8: right,
9: go across the board, EPA, completion percentage, success rate. Drake May literally was the number one rated quarterback in the NFL across every single metric last year. And you can certainly account for the idea of now having to go up against a first place schedule. Now every team in the league truly has film on you because you made it all the way to the Super Bowl and you played 20 games. But in the same vein, I believe the ceiling is higher as a quarterback for Drake May. It is now on Josh McDaniel and the New England Patriots to bring A.J. Brown into the fold and ultimately unlock what he can be with May under center.
8: Totally agree. And having that big target for Drake May is going to be incredibly helpful. But I look at the Patriots as a team primed for regression this year. And that's to say, I feel like last year they were ahead of schedule. They had some lucky breaks. They had a very favorable schedule. Bo Nix has the ankle injury in the AFC Championship game. Drake May was excellent last year. The Patriots were really good. But I don't think a lot of people look at that team and the way that they got to the Super Bowl and thought, oh man, they're going to be better than the Broncos. They're going to be better than all these other teams in the AFC. If you look, a lot of people think they might not be better than the Ravens. Just things of that nature. So I do think that they are primed to regress. Playoff team, but if you don't make it to the Super Bowl, by definition, it's regression. I could see the Eagles having an awesome season. I could see the offense under new offensive coordinator Sean Mannion clicking in a way it didn't last year. You said Saquon could have a bounce back year. Devontae Smith is the number one guy as far as I'm concerned. Jalen Hurts, as you said, Courtney, operates best when his back is up against the wall, which unfortunately for him feels like it's all the time because he's constantly having a new offensive coordinator. Feels like for a guy who's as steady and is as clean with the things he says, he somehow finds himself in controversy all the time. Really, a lot of the times, not of his own.

0: as early as week three last year, going to the front office, asking for a trade, trying to get out, but also in, you know, the same time saying, no, like, I'm happy here. Like, we're trying to win. I'm, you know, all the cryptic tweets, all of it. He wasn't happy in the midst of what he was going through. So careful what you ask for. You wanted out. You got out. You're going to have to tolerate that. Now, I also think he's savvy enough to know he can't start voicing complaints immediately. He can't go scorched earth if things go poorly or this offense gets, you know, has a bad game or he only has a couple targets or, you know, if they're winning, he's got to be a good soldier in all of that because eventually they're going to get you yours. But if it doesn't come right away, which I don't think that's going to be the case, but let's say it doesn't. I think he's got to be patient with it because you can't be the guy who keeps forcing your way out of places because eventually you become the problem. We can say, oh, the Tennessee Titans weren't maximizing his talent. He wasn't on a team that was going to go anywhere. Of course, he wanted to go somewhere else. He wanted to team up with Jalen Hurts. Jalen Hurts is a big reason that he got to Philadelphia. Well, they won, and he still wasn't happy.
1: Mm-hmm.
0: So if you go to a new place, which you asked for, you got, you've got to tolerate what comes along with that. And it's an offense that was highly successful last year until it wasn't. And it's a team that was highly successful until the final game of the season, until all of the shortcomings in their run to the Super Bowl started to come through, meaning the offensive line issues with the injuries and Drake May turning into a pumpkin after he got sacked six times in the Super Bowl. But AJ's got to understand, I'm starting over, and the best thing for him in all of this is to take a clean slate approach. Like, don't worry about what the Eagles are doing. You didn't want to be there in the first place. If you wanted to be there, they would have gladly had you stay for as long as you want. You're one of the best receivers in franchise history.
1: Totally.
0: Focus has to be solely on what's going on in New England, and if there is that regression, tolerate it, because the more you put yourself out there, the more that you send cryptic tweets, do things that take attention away from the place where you said you wanted to be, then you start getting dogged as the villain in all of this. And I don't think he's going to play well with that sort of label on him.
2: It is an even year, ultimately. Doesn't that mean the Philadelphia Eagles have to be competing for a Super Bowl? I think that's how that goes,
0: 22,
2: right?
0: 22, 24, it would make sense, Mia.
2: I'm just saying.
1: I wonder how AJ Brown will feel about that.
2: If we have more time, I almost want to do a sidebar, Courtney, of the Mount Rushmore of players who have an expiration date on them. Because the New England Patriots are uniquely equipped to handle A.J. Brown because they just went through Stephon Diggs. Mm-hmm. I think he's on the Mount Rushmore. I would certainly put Jalen Ramsey, who I have lots of experience having covered him during the early portions of his career in Jacksonville. Who's the fourth of, like, they have an expiration date? Like, that you say to yourself, they can only make it through X amount of time with a team before they're on to the next one.
1: We're going
2: to
1: answer that next. Plus, the Raiders named Kirk Cousins QB1 for week one. How soon does Fernando Mendoza have to play? We'll talk about that next. And on Sportsmanlike, we're presented by Progressive Insurance.
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7: 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I'm Michelle Smallman. I'm joined by Nia O'Brien and Courtney Cronin. Some news coming out of Las Vegas. Clint Kubiak, new head coach for the Raiders, named Kirk Cousins the starting quarterback for week one. We're going to get into that in a second. But Courtney, I know you had something more on the vine of our last conversation. Jalen Hurts sat down with GQ, and he spoke about the fact that he and A.J. Brown, his former number one target, now with the New England Patriots, grew apart last season. He said, clearly, we grew apart last season. I know you had one more thought on that we wanted to get to.
8: In reading the GQ article, like, you do learn how Jalen Hurts feels about this, but he says it in such a diplomatic manner that it made me think to this whole controversy that is always surrounding him. He's never one to complain. You've never heard Jalen Hurts openly disparage the offense, talk about their shortcomings, because certainly it would reflect back on him. But yeah, why does he get dogged in all of this? Maybe it's the outside perception of the Philadelphia Eagles and him as a quarterback, being part of a system, not being transcendent. I mean, look at where he's ranked in the top 100 players on ESPN.com. There's clearly a level of, we don't think you're good as your stats, or you're good as anything that would say you are. I just find it remarkable that this guy's been in the midst of all of this, yet he keeps saying the same thing. He keeps keeping it as PC as possible. He was the most honest he's probably ever been when he said that one word, clearly, about his relationship deteriorating, separating, growing apart from A.J. Brown, yet he gets dogged in all of it. And I just get frustrated because I'm like, he's never said anything. He's never brought this upon himself. And I think he should be credited for that, because if people were dragging my name, if people were saying I was things that I wasn't, if people were criticizing all that I did when the team had so much success with him at quarterback, like, I would try to get my lick back some way. Yet he doesn't do that. And I think he deserves a lot more credit for remaining diplomatic in the face of a lot of pressure where these questions constantly are directed at him.
7: Oh, he'll get his lick back on the field. That's what Jalen Hurts does. But Courtney, I'm so glad you brought this up, because I don't know if there's anyone in sports who has accomplished as much as Jalen Hurts has, who has been as poised and as steady as he has, and who has been as unreactive as he has, that gets as much disrespect as he does. It's unbelievable that people want to discount him all the time. They never want to give him credit for winning that Super Bowl. They never want to give him credit for going to two Super Bowls. There are guys like Justin Herbert that get more respect than Jalen Hurts does. And I thought the goal of the exercise was to win. He never says anything inflammatory. He's an amazing representative of that organization. And he has been a steadying force throughout his career, despite having a new offensive coordinator every single season. And he was drafted in the second round. It's not like this is a Brock Purdy, Mr. Irrelevant type situation, because we know NFL decision makers and people who make lists and things, they want confirmation bias based on rankings. But Mia, I just think that Jalen Hurts always finds a way, and he will do his talking on the field this year.
5: Let's go back to this. It's aged so well, the idea of, in a day and age now where as soon as you lose a quarterback competition in June, you're in the portal immediately and you're looking for greener pastures elsewhere and an opportunity to start somewhere else in college football. We have college football players literally suing and taking a school, a conference, the NCAA to court to ensure they have an opportunity to play elsewhere because maybe their college career didn't end on the note that they wanted it to. And then you look at Jalen Hurts. And after he was benched, after Tua Tagovailoa came on, and obviously led Alabama to a national title, Jalen Hurts was not the starter that next year. And coolly, calmly, collectively, is that a word? I think that's
7: collectively.
5: A word. Collectively? Yeah, I think that's a word.
7: Collectively is a word.
5: Point being, never complained, never soured, said, I will accept my role as Tua Tagovailoa's backup. I will be a sounding board for him. Mm-hmm. And what did you know? He had his opportunity in that SEC championship game. He graduates from Alabama, again, something we don't see very often in 2026. In 3 years' time, transfers to Oklahoma, has the final season of college that certainly puts him on an NFL trajectory. Maybe it's not the storybook ending that he wanted, although he did go to the college football playoff once again. Point being, he has never taken the easy way out, which would be to complain, which would be to say, oh, woe is me. And he's never done that. And that's where, to your point, when he does make these snide remarks, I feel like we magnify them. Because this is someone who doesn't complain.
7: But what was snide about what he said?
5: Nothing.
7: I thought he was elegant even in his response.
5: But people want to put it under a microscope because it's Jalen Hurts.
7: But
5: it's weird. I agree. I don't know what the infatuation with him is as a society. But for some reason, there is this infatuation.
8: I think people are jealous of him. Truly. And I don't mean it just in terms of the wins. I think that the outside world sees that he doesn't get rattled by anything. The closest he ever got to putting two middle fingers up to everyone is after that Eagles-Steelers game in 2024. Remember, he walks in with the big chain. He's got the Kangol hat on backwards, sits down at the podium. So is that what y'all wanted to see? That's the only time he's ever clapped back at anyone, because that the way that game played out, they annihilated the Steelers. But first touchdown of that game, a pass from Jalen Hurts to A.J. Brown to quiet all of the noise around the passing comment that came out of A.J. Brown's mouth earlier that week, and all the questions about, is this team going to be able to go on a playoff run? There's all this infighting. Jalen Hurts kept it pushing after that. And I do believe there is a portion of NFL fans, of people who consume the product, who see that and say, this guy can't get rattled. Why? Because it's human nature for everyone that would be dealing with the same circumstances that he's dealing with, where his name's getting dragged, where he's not good enough constantly. You win, you're not good enough. You win Super Bowl MVP, you're not good enough. He just continues to keep doing what he's doing. And that bothers some people. And I think the way he's handled it, the fact that you don't get a reaction out of him, ruffles a lot of feathers, because we're waiting for people to explode. We're waiting for the pressure cooker situation to become so combustible that you can't put it back to how it was because someone says something that they regret. This man has never said anything he's regretted publicly in front of a microphone that's been taken by people and run with. And he deserves a lot of credit for that. I know he's got a good team around him in terms of the people that manage him, from his agent, Nicole Lynn, to the people who manage his brand, like a true powerhouse team around him to make sure that he's in a perfect situation to stay insulated. But he deserves a lot of credit for how he's handled this situation. And I do believe that going forward, it's with A.J. Brown, without A.J. Brown, you're going to get the exact same response from Jalen Hurts going every time he's asked about this.
7: He does have a powerhouse team around him, but they can't speak for him. When he's sitting in that chair and people are asking him questions about this, it could be very easy to pop off about your former teammate who said things about you. But I do wonder if A.J. Brown explodes with the Patriots, And Jalen Hurts and the Eagles don't have a bounce back season. They won the division. They went to the playoffs. But you know what I'm saying. Bounce back, and where we truly look at them as Super Bowl contenders. Because last year that was in question. There's going to be a huge faction of people just waiting to crush Jalen Hurts. They can't wait for A.J. Brown to have success and for Jalen Hurts and the Eagles to not have success because of what Courtney just outlined. Because it bothers them that they don't think he's actually that good and he keeps having success. I think we're going to see a very good and very motivated version of Jalen Hurts this season. But coming up next, the Clippers are in some big trouble, ladies. We've got one of the toughest punishments we've seen in the history of sports. We'll tell you about it next on Unsportsmanlike.
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8: I don't know if there is a more inept organization, a more poorly run organization in sports, and that includes the New York Jets. That includes the Cleveland Browns. The Los Angeles Clippers are at the top of that peak, and it is only getting worse.
7: It is Unsportsmanlike here on ESPN Radio, ESPN2, Sirius XM Channel 80, and the ESPN app. We're presented by Progressive Insurance. I'm Michelle Smallman alongside Mia O'Brien and Courtney Cronin. Clippers got it handed to them yesterday as part of a year-long investigation that the NBA had undergone about salary cap circumnavigation with Kawhi Leonard. We've been talking about it all morning long, ladies. We're going to get back to it here in a second. But how do the Clippers get better? How do they get better after the punishment that was levied against them, against the NBA yesterday, that includes forfeiting five first-round draft picks in 2029, 2030, 2031, 2032, and 2023? That's a question a lot of people are wondering, right? Well, thankfully, Evan Cohen, who is not at work today, Chris Canty and Evan Cohen out, but thankfully, you two ladies could fill in for them. He's tweeting. He's tweeting about how the Clippers can get better. Courtney, ridiculous. If Evan is... Why does Evan do this?
5: Let's read Evan's tweet. So Evan believes that the Clippers should get picks by way of bad contracts immediately. Braun and a 31 from Cleveland, a first round pick in 2031, excuse me, for Max Strus. For, I'm trying to decipher this. And so that he's got, for Paul George.
7: There's a reason I didn't read it, Mia.
17: Evan's a big abbreviator.
7: We were just talking
5: about Jalen Hurts, and the title of the GQ article is Decoding Jalen Hurts. I'm trying to decode Evan.
17: Yeah, good
5: Evan
17: luck
5: Collins.
17: With that. Paul George back to the Clippers with a first from Boston that belongs to Philly and two from Toronto. Kawhi to Toronto. Brandon Ingram and Grady Dick to Boston. De'Aaron Fox and a first for Garland. I'd start there. Also, Embiid, Miles Turner.
8: Why not throw in the kitchen sink while you're at it?
5: We need to give this man a blue check mark so he can like tweet it more than
17: Evan is the master of just like, I'm going to throw like 15 of these names at the wall. Yes. And if any of them stick, I called it.
7: He also loves the idea of teams taking on bad contracts to get
17: good. That's his favorite thing
7: in
17: the world.
7: That is Evan's favorite
17: besides like trading away 10 picks for like one player or something like that. He loves that too.
7: Courtney, don't you think if he's up, he's watching us? Hey, Ev, I know you're tuned in. He's tweeting. Should just come on the show.
5: Call in.
8: Evan, call in. I want to know how you solve this. I also want to know if he thinks that the Clippers should respond, that the Clippers should try to fight this, because they put that statement out yesterday that says, we were wrong. We can't believe that the NBA told us one thing, and then they release a whole investigation doing the other. I just want to know what he thinks. Like, should the Clippers try to take this to some sort of independent arbitration, which I actually don't know if they're eligible to do. But regardless, Evan, if you're up, come join us.
5: 1-888-SAY-ESPN. I'm just saying, right? He knows the number. I would like to think so.
7: That's 888-SAY-ESPN. That's 888-729-3776, Ev.
17: Do not call in if you're not Evan Cohen.
8: He's got to go do a hit in West Palm. He's got to go do one in Cleveland. He's got to go do one ESPN LA.
5: Madison. Don't forget, he's got to talk about Wisconsin and Notre Dame this weekend.
8: All of the GKS networks.
7: Unbelievable, Ev.
5: I do want to also know if Evan Cohen, and you ladies as well, if you do think that this is the harshest penalty in the history.
7: I was actually just going to get to that. Well, actually, the harshest penalty in NBA history?
5: Or sports at large? Because I've got some others that I'm looking at. And
7: okay, go
5: obviously,
7: ahead.
5: the first two that come to mind are, of course, in the college football ranks when it came to SMU receiving the death penalty, where the program was all but shut down, and then Penn State avoiding that death penalty. But in turn, they received a $60 million fine. The Clippers assessed a $30 million fine by the NBA yesterday, which was equal to 1 year of football revenue at the time. They also faced a 4-year bowl and postseason ban. None of the like for the Clippers. I think it'd be a little bit more difficult to try to navigate that in the NBA comparatively to college football, but at the same time, that's why, again, I just, as much as the five first round picks is a massive penalty, but outside of that, I truly do not believe that this is in any form or fashion a death penalty or a death sentence to the Los Angeles Clippers. The five first round picks, yes, because that is your future, but a 1-year ban for their owner, a $30 million fine for a man who was worth $152.7 billion is as much of a drop in the bucket as the $700,000 fine levied against Kawhi Leonard. And of course, Kawhi Leonard gets off the hook basically scotch-free. You can do anything for a year. You can endure anything for a year, Steve Ballmer. You can be away from your beautiful multi-billion dollar arena for a year, and you will be okay because you are still the owner of the Los Angeles Clippers. Comparatively to SMU, Penn State, some other penalties we've seen, I really do not think that this is a death sentence to the Los Angeles Clippers.
8: I mean, let's clarification, Mia. The bowl ban got rescinded at Penn State.
5: That is true.
8: So that was a slap on the wrist. Because I was an intern at the NCAA when that came down. I remember it was like, oh my gosh, of historical, monumental proportions, this is going to be the thing that shakes college football up. It went away a couple years later. At the time, it seemed like it. The NBA could have gone so much harsher on Steve Ballmer and the Clippers by forcing him to sell the team. If they really wanted to, they could try to take him out of his ownership role, and that would be of proportions that we haven't seen since Donald Sterling.
7: Mm-hmm.
8: That's the nuclear option. They didn't want to go that route, so they tried to hit him in the harshest way possible, in a way that wasn't going to cause a schism within the ownership group. Because remember, Steve Ballmer is the richest owner in the NBA. Adam Silver is the commissioner of the NBA and works for Steve Ballmer and 29 other owners and ownership groups. He deserves a lot of credit for putting the hammer down here, but it could have been way harsher if he wanted it to.
7: Where does this rank among the worst trades in sports history? Because baked into all of this is the Paul George of it all, right? So when we're talking about the Clippers and Kawhi, it cost them a lot, including SGA, when you go back in history. Let me find this here.
5: I got it for you.
7: So many papers. So,
5: I got it pulled up right now.
7: So SGA for Paul George, when you go through the picks, again, baked into all this Kawhi stuff, and I'm going to give you other options, ladies, and you determine where this ranks among the worst trades in sports. So the Clippers acquired Paul George for SGA, Gilgeous Alexander, we know him, Gallinari, a 2021 first round pick, a 2022 first round pick, a 2023 first round pick, a 2023 first round pick swap, a 2024 first round pick, a 2025 first round pick swap, and a 2026 first round pick. An incredible haul. And you lost out on an MVP and a champion. We are very familiar with Deshaun Watson to the Cleveland Browns, but let's go through it. Houston Texans dealt Deshaun Watson and a 2024 sixth round pick to Cleveland for a 2022 first round pick, a 2022 fourth round pick, a 2023 first round pick, a 2023 third round pick, a 2024 first round pick, and a 24 fourth round pick. Plus, they ultimately lose Myles Garrett because the quarterback play has been so bad. So let's just bake that in there. And let's go back to 1989. Herschel Walker to the Minnesota Vikings. The Dallas Cowboys received five players, draft picks, a 1990 first, second, and sixth round picks, a 1991 first and second round picks, and 92 a first, second, and third round pick. And that was conditional on whether Dallas kept or cut the players traded to them. They immediately cut those players, which triggered the full harvest of high draft picks. So I gave you things across sports. Courtney, where does the PG for SGA baked into the Kawhi Leonard of it all rank for you?
8: I say it's right underneath the Herschel Walker trade because that trade sparked the Cowboys' three-time Super Bowl run. That directly led to them winning those Super Bowls in the 1990s. Indirectly here, because of Shea Gilgeous-Alexander going to, you know, he was packaged in this trade. They lose out on him in addition to all those picks that they had to give up in the two-pick swaps. What did it yield you? Zero finals appearances. You lost Paul George for nothing in this. You turn Oklahoma City into a powerhouse, not necessarily immediately, but you get them there. Herschel Walker, like, you could see the return on that almost instantly. So I'd say it's like one step below that. At least in the case of the Cleveland Browns, they did recoup three draft picks. It's not going to ever make up for the trade that they gave. I mean, they set their franchise back getting Deshaun Watson because it's the positional value here that we're talking about. Like, this was a quarterback decision. You make the wrong quarterback decision, 10 years can go by and your franchise can be in free fall. Mm-hmm. That's what they're in right now. But the only silver lining of that, that's why I'd put that third among, I'd go Herschel Walker, Paul George, and then Deshaun Watson, because Cleveland now has some picks. They've had first-round picks, multiple first-round picks that they've been able to get back since then to start building their roster. And who knows what pans out from the picks that they get from the Myles Garrett trade, considering the team that they traded him to, a good team, a team that's probably going to be an NFC title contender this year. So those are the three. And I looked up some of the other ones.
5: We want to run through some others too?
8: I wasn't too familiar with, I mean, you heard the one about Babe Ruth from like, I mean, that's right. Not one that we obviously lived through, but right. Like selling your best player, maybe the greatest baseball player of all time, for $100,000 in cash. Like,
7: Rock for Broglio, pretty bad.
8: Yeah. To finance a theater show, and then that gives the Yankees the start of their 27 title run. That's unreal. Pretty bad too.
5: So, Courtney, so Herschel Walker yielded a dynasty in Dallas. Mm-hmm. Babe Ruth yielded a dynasty in New York. The Los Angeles Clippers yielded a dynasty in Oklahoma City. What about what could be? I know everyone's high on the Rams around these parts, but what could be a dynasty in the Pacific Northwest? How quickly we forget it was just 4 seasons ago that the Denver Broncos traded for Russell Wilson, and some of the players that turned into, from draft picks into actual critical pieces in last year's Super Bowl winning title team. I know in the moment, Drew Lock becomes your backup quarterback. Okay. Noah Fant doesn't end up sticking around in Seattle. Sure. Go Hawks. Shelby Harris, Charles Cross, one of your bookends, was the first pick to actually be consummated and turn into an actual player on the field from the compensation dealt from Denver to Seattle. Boye Mafe, Tyreek Sapp, Devin Witherspoon, Derek Hall. I would say that there is also a chance that the Denver Broncos just gave new life to Seattle, who not only won their second title in this millennium, but additionally are primed to once again be competitive into the future. Because, by the way, they hit on all those draft picks. That's something we forget about, especially with regards to the Houston Texans-Cleveland Browns trade. Can you actually then take those draft picks and turn them into productive players on the field or court?
7: That's a good one, but it's more difficult for me to put them in the same bucket because the Denver Broncos were in the AFC Championship game last year. They could win a Super Bowl this year.
5: They were able to get out from underneath.
7: They have a Super Bowl winning head coach.
5: Situation.
7: They're stable.
5: Yes.
7: You know, these other organizations.
8: It wasn't like the quarterback went.
7: Right.
8: You know, we would look at that and say, oh, well, did all those trades, the picks, all of it, did it get them Sam Darnold? No, Sam Darnold went on his own.
5: No, but at the same, what I'm saying with Russell Wilson, like the Denver Broncos they're very lucky that they were able to walk a very thin line and navigate what could have absolutely torpedoed their franchise for years to come.
7: Well, coming up next, the Cincinnati Bengals for a long time were in the dysfunctional bucket. That's before their quarterback Joe Burrow got there. He's been to a Super Bowl, but they've been on the outside looking in of the playoffs the past 3 seasons. Joey B says it feels different this year. And that they have a chance to win every game when they step on the field. Do we agree with that? We'll tell you next. But first, I want to tell you this about DraftKings. The wait is over. Football is here, and so is DraftKings. DraftKings is now live in all 50 states. One app, every sport, nationwide.
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7: 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The Bengals haven't been an easy riddle the past. Well, actually, I guess it is.
5: If we're doing a lot of decoding. Decoding has been the word of the day, I feel like.
7: Well, if actually the riddle's pretty easy. If Joe Burrow's healthy, the Bengals are good. If Joe Burrow's not healthy, they're on the outside looking in from the playoffs. So it's actually not that bad.
5: Well, the offensive line, defensive line, that's also always a question mark.
7: But Joe Burrow is saying that this season, it's the outlier. It's feeling a little different. He said that this team reminds him of his team in 2019 at LSU, of course, that won the national championship game. One of the best teams we've seen in the history of college football. He said that he's manifesting a Super Bowl, that he's sick of saying next year. Why does this team feel different? Here is the Bengals quarterback who was on Chasing Number One, the podcast with Ja'Marr Chase, his teammate, on overtime.
30: Man, I just want to win this year. I just want to win.
31: I feel you.
30: You know, the rest will take care of itself.
31: Yeah.
30: You know, I think we'll break a bunch of records eventually, and but I think we're gonna have a really good team that has a chance to win every game that we step foot on the field for. And I don't know about you, but I could really feel it in my bones, in my soul, in OTAs. This year, different from years past,
31: yeah.
30: Where, you know, we brought in a lot of the right guys, a lot of the right people with the right mindsets,
31: yeah,
30: to go and chase this goal of winning a Super Bowl and winning as many games as we can and being the best possible team that we can.
31: Yeah.
30: I felt it from our D-line. I felt it from our defense. You know, our offense has the same guys as years past. So, you know, we felt that for the last couple of years, as good as we've been. But, you know, these veteran guys that we've brought in on defense to be able to help our younger guys.
7: Do you agree with that, Courtney? Joe Burrow says that they have a chance to win every single game that they step on the field. Are you buying it?
8: No, because no team has a chance to win every single game. Unless you're Myron Metcalf and you think that the Los Angeles Rams have a 68% chance to go undefeated. But I get where he's coming from, because these statements that he made on that podcast are similar to everything he has said throughout the offseason, talking about the Super Bowl, saying that you can't be about it unless you talk about it. You pointed it out. He talks about that 2019 LSU team a lot, and he relayed how he felt about that team to how he feels about this team. He's trying to put this out into the ether, not just for himself, because I do believe he believes this. He's trying to get everyone else on the team to see it how he does, to buy in that way that he's bought in, because he can't do it alone. We've seen what happens when he tries to do it alone, or when the team tries to do it without him. It doesn't work. And if this doesn't go according to plan this year, and his plan is go win the Super Bowl. He hasn't been back to the AFC title game in five seasons. Don't be surprised if he says, I don't want to waste my time here anymore. I would like to go somewhere else. I have years remaining on my contract, but I don't want to spend them in Cincinnati.
5: Do we think this roster is improved? Because yes. I think the defensive side of the ball, they've invested capital in it. They've also invested draft capital in it for the last five seasons since they last appeared in the AFC title game, Courtney. But at the same time, this is the same offensive line they trotted out last year that in some form or fashion, while yes, improved comparatively to that Super Bowl run in which Joe Burrow, despite making it all the way to SoFi Stadium, obviously is well documented in terms of how many sacks he took over those first few years of he and Ja'Marr Chase being paired. I just look at it and I say, are they running it back with additions on the defensive side of the ball that they hope are enough for a free agent band-aid fix in the here and now, to your point? Because I do think if it doesn't go according to plan this year, if they don't make Joe Burrow happy with the results on the field, he could ask for an out from Cincinnati. And so I think it's just also an attempt to be like, okay, we're going to push all the chips to the middle of the table. We have to compete now. Because if we don't compete now, we may be losing Joe Burrow in the next 2 to 3 years.
8: And he's got to compete too. He's not...
5: Best abilities, availability.
8: Yeah, he's had a lot of injuries. He has not been able to stay on the field. Him saying these things, I also wanted to hear him say, I need to hold up my end of the bargain as well. Because it's unfair to blame everything on everybody else and say that Joe Burrow not being there is all on everybody else because he got sacked too much, because he got hurt. Look, he had the toe injury. He's had multiple other injuries that have hurt him in the offseason. He's been sacked a whole bunch. All of that is true, but he is a huge part of this equation. He is the part of the equation that's the most important. So did they get better? Yeah, they did, because they addressed some of the most significant needs that they had up front. I don't know if they got better on the back end fully yet. I don't know if the pass defense is fixed, but they took a team that he constructed. And I'm not being disingenuous when I say that.
5: No.
8: He validated or vouched for his guys. He vouched for T. Higgins to get paid. He vouched for Ja'Marr Chase to get paid. He got paid himself. He's got to go deliver now. And the way he talks about this, whether it's here, whether it's the comments that he made to Sports Illustrated that came out earlier this week about talking about the Super Bowl and being able, like, it's almost as if he's saying you got to be able to see what your goal is and talk about it in order to achieve it. Because if it's this idea out there, we want to win a Super Bowl, well, how are we going to get there? We're going to try really hard. We're going to go try to win all of our games. If you don't have a way to get there, a roadmap, then it is difficult to see how you get from week one all the way to week 18, knowing that this team has struggled mightily. They're 3-11 under Zach Taylor in the first 2 weeks of the season. They turned that tide last year. Can they do it again when they've got a tough stretch to start out the first 4 weeks of the season? Remains to be seen. He's in a position where he can finally make good on all these comments by holding up his end of the bargain, and him verbalizing this puts the onus on everyone else to do the exact same.
7: I love this. I love this. I absolutely love that Joe Burrow is putting it out there. He's writing it in Sharpie with his mouth.
5: Well, he doesn't have the T-shirt that Dak Prescott does. That's what I was just going to add. He is not wearing the Super Bowl T-shirt.
8: There's no Super Bowl T-shirt to wear.
5: All set.
7: Well, I love this.
5: He can make one.
7: I absolutely love that he is putting pressure on his guys. He talked about this earlier. He said, it's great. I'm putting pressure on my guys. I love it. I thrive in it. And as much as a Packers fan, I hated what Ben Johnson did to Green Bay last year. I respect the hell out of it, Courtney. I respect that in his introductory press conference. He was like, I am not shying away from pressure. I'm going directly at the team and the division that's not only our number one rival, but that has been the model of consistency for a long time. We want to be like them, and I'm going to beat them. And then he went out there and he did it. And Joe Burrow has had a lot of success in his career. He's won a national championship game. He's been to a Super Bowl. He knows what he's capable of, and he knows that even despite those accolades, it's not enough. He doesn't want to be Dan Marino, and he needs the other guys around him to buy into this feeling of we can do it. And I love that he is not afraid to say it publicly, because he knows if things go left and he knows if they miss the playoffs again, that what are we going to do? What are sports fans going to do? And every sports media network, we're going to play the clips. We're going to run this back, this commentary that he had with Jamar Chase on this podcast. We're going to run back him manifesting a Super Bowl. And he knows that he's upping the ante, and he's not afraid of it, and that's what a leader does. And speaking of leaders, head coaches, well, one that's in the headlines and one that's in trouble, at least publicly in the court of public perception, is Lane Kiffin. There was an excerpt of a book that is coming out that came out yesterday. We're going to discuss that, but also how much pressure is on Lane Kiffin to win this season. We'll talk about that next here on Unsportsmanlike. We're presented by Progressive Insurance.
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21: My decision should always be made in the best interest of the players, not for my reputation and how the decisions play in the national media or other fan bases.
22: Has there been a coach in recent memory to put a bigger target on him and his team's back like Lane Kiffin has this year?
23: Oh, there's a lot of pressure. They're double-digit home favorites and little old Clemson lying in the weeds. It's a talented football team. With all that comes expectations, and really it comes down to the health of Sam Levitt.
7: A lot of pressure on Lane Kiffin to win. He said he was going to LSU because it gave him a better chance to do so. Can he get it done? It's Unsportsmanlike here on ESPN Radio. I'm Michelle Smallman alongside Courtney Cronin and Miel O'Brien. And let's talk about Lane Kiffin, ladies, with our next guest. Cole Kublick is joining us, SEC analyst and host of McElroy and Kublick in the Morning on 94.5 WJOX in Birmingham, Alabama. Also, Read and React with Cole Kublick and Roman Harper on SEC Network. It returns Monday, September 7th at 7 p.m. Can't wait for that. And Cole, we're going to get into the drama surrounding this Clemson-LSU matchup and the commentary made by both head coaches. But first, I want to focus on the football. How big of an upset would it be if Clemson did beat LSU?
24: I think it would be a monumental upset when you look at just matchups and talent and ability. Is Clemson's roster exactly on par with what LSU has right now? No, not because what Lane brought into the portal and what LSU had stick around. But it's not like Dabo hasn't collected talent over the years, hasn't been a good recruiter. You have a first-year starting quarterback in Christopher Vezina. You have a talented defensive line, experience on the offensive line. I think they have good skill. I think the more surprising part would be a first-time starting quarterback going to Baton Rouge at night where dreams and hopes go to die, as Les Miles told us. Actually going in there and getting that win in what is being described as maybe the most bananas environment in the history of that stadium. I find that tough to believe because I've seen some crazy ones there. They literally had an earthquake at the end of a game when they scored against Auburn to pull off an upset of their own. So I don't know if it would be that big of an upset. It's just with everything that's going on, all the hype, all the talk, there's this expectation that just Clemson has no way of competing. But as you heard Dusty Dvorak say there before we came in, Dabo Swinney has built his dream home right now, and he's put it on the lake that he wants to live in. This is exactly where he wants to live. We don't have a chance. They don't respect us. We're not ranked. We're the underdogs. Nobody talking about us. He's been given every key to every motivational speech that made him who he is as the Clemson head coach. That, more than anything else, why I think it would be silly to think Clemson can't at least go be competitive and maybe pull off a win.
5: Dabo's A-OK with putting it on him, as you just illuminated on, Cole. But who has the bigger target now on their back because of the comments made by Dabo Swinney earlier this week? He and the Tigers or Lane Kiffin and the Tigers?
24: Oh, no, it's Lane Kiffin, because that expectation that started around SEC Media Days this year in Tampa, when folks started to say, us in the media, that it's playoff or nothing, or national championship even, or nothing for LSU this year, which I actually don't buy into. You tell me, a first-year head coach, regardless of how much your roster costs, regardless of the history of the program that you are now the head coach of, you can't just say that, one, it's playoff or die, two, national championship or die. Think about the path to both of those. Now, we're going to a 9-game conference schedule in the SEC. LSU does not have one of the lighter schedules in the league. And then to get to the playoff, to have to potentially face teams like an Oregon, like an Indiana, like a Notre Dame, to potentially go win a national championship, it is harder than ever to pinpoint, I think, one team and say, that will be our national champion. All that still lies on the shoulders of Lane Kiffin. $90 million to get him there, $40-some million on the roster to be able to get him. And then this extra attention that he's brought with potentially putting professional players back on his roster, I don't think there's any doubt about it. The expectation for Clemson right now is, can Dabo get him back to bowl eligibility? Can he have him back to what we maybe saw during his first few years there as a Clemson? I think there's very little expectation for Dabo and Clemson this year.
3: And you called it a monumental upset in the making. That would be what happens if Clemson goes into LSU's Death Valley Saturday night. There's this idea, Cole, that a team that won the national championship during the 16 season and the 18 season is now a decaying program. Do they need this win against LSU to validate that they are not that? Or would they be okay without it and still able to get into the CFP mix via their route in the ACC if they don't win this game?
24: Yeah, Courtney, I think the main reason they do and they don't, the reason they need it is it would really quiet a lot of people, and it would take a lot of pressure off Dabo, and we would probably hear less of the quotes like we've heard this week from him, because he wouldn't have to answer the questions that frustrate him so much. The reason that they wouldn't need it is because it's the first game of the season, and we've seen Notre Dame lose their first two games of the season and still be knocking on the door of the college football playoff. We've seen other teams falter early and still be able to find their win. There would be enough room to make up what the team is, what the program still is, what Dabo still is as a head coach, because it is still the opener. You got the rest of that schedule to go prove to people we're one of the better teams, better programs in college football.
7: We're speaking with Cole Kublick here on Unsportsmanlike. He's an SEC analyst, host of McElroy and Kublick in the Morning on 94.5 WJOX in Birmingham, Alabama. And Cole, that's where I want to go next. I want to get a temperature check of how people in Alabama are feeling about Lane Kiffin. So he obviously leaves Ole Miss in a controversial way to go to LSU, Alabama's rival. He is in the headlines for going after players who were in the NFL trying to come back to college. There was an excerpt yesterday that dropped in Vanity Fair from the upcoming book, Lane Being Lane by John Talty, that profiled some of the time that he had under Nick Saban in Alabama. How are people in Alabama reacting to all of this drama surrounding Lane Kiffin? What's their vibe on what Lane is right now?
24: Michelle, I can tell you the drama that is listed in John Talty's book comes to almost zero surprise of folks here in the state of Alabama. And you get a little bit of a taste of why Lane Kiffin was never really an option to be Alabama's head coach when Kalen DeBoer was hired. A lot of people wanted that to be real, but the situation was that that wasn't going to take place. It wasn't even investigated by the Alabama brass. As far as the professional player situation and bringing guys back, the way that this has happened with us on our radio show is, if it's your team, it's probably a good idea and they don't have a problem with it and it's poor player. If it's another team, it's just rage and fury. And so it's rage and fury for Alabama and Auburn fans right now at Lane Kiffin. But there are a lot of Alabama fans that weren't mad about this when Charles Bediako was coming back to play basketball for the Crimson Tide last year. Right. There were a few that said, hey, I'm just not for this. I'm against this. This doesn't seem right. This is not what college athletics should be, which is where I think the majority of people are on this. But there's the book title itself, I think, gives you an idea of where most people are. It's Lane Being Lane. No matter how shocking, no matter how surprising, no matter how stupid some of the things might be, a lot of people just shrug their shoulders and say it's Lane. Like, there's a part of him that could always have this master plan that we have to just keep deep in the back of our brain, that he could be trying to circumvent something, make something happen, prove a point to someone, because that's just the way that he thinks. He is as outside of the box as any head coach in college football. And there's always a plan B, or maybe an alternative plan for what's happening with him. So a lot of the things from the book, I really do believe that Lane straightened a lot of that stuff out. And it shouldn't be worrisome to people in Baton Rouge or anybody anymore, but very little surprise for us here in the state of Alabama.
3: Mia, I want to jump in here really quick, because the title of that book is his MO, Lane being Lane. Well, that's just Lane Kiffin, yet we continue to give him a pass. Raiders head coach, Tennessee head coach, USC head coach, the FAU head coach, Ole Miss, LSU. He hasn't won anything as a head coach at any of those spots, and LSU is now the journey that he's going to go on with the big contract that he has. Why do we keep giving him a pass in the college football world, Cole? I've never been able to understand that.
24: Well, I would counter Courtney with some of the things that he has done. You're exactly right on championships, but he did coach a team that qualified. Boy, how do we talk about this? We've never really had a conversation similar to this before. Qualified.

0: coaches during that time period. It's just what the Nick Saban era did for assistant coaches. So I would counter with he did things at Ole Miss that had not been done ever or since John Vaught, who the stadium is named after, and did some great things at FAU. There are all of those other times you referenced, but I would counter with he's also done some really good things that people look at and say, if we could get a piece of that at our school, he could potentially take us to new heights, places maybe we've never been.
1: Cole, before we let you go, I do want to look at the rest of the SEC. Week one, of course, coming up this weekend. Is there another storyline outside of Death Valley that you have your eyes on? Or is perhaps the biggest storyline elsewhere in the SEC this idea of the Georgia AD proposing to remove LSU from the conference if they break rules?
0: Yeah, unfortunately, those are still going to be our headlines, and we are ready to talk actual football and games. As you mentioned, week one is here. We'll have Missouri from the SEC playing tonight. Oklahoma from the SEC goes tomorrow night. There are micro questions with a lot of these teams. I think the middle of the pack of the SEC is stronger than it's ever been. You could legitimately look from team, maybe if you ranked them 4 or 5 all the way down to 15 and say, all those teams could finish with 8 or 9 wins. All those teams could finish with 4 or 5 wins. The offensive lines are going to be massive for the majority of those. The quarterback play in the league should be exceptional from probably more than half the league this year. And you got a lot of new coaches in new places like Auburn, Kentucky, et cetera, that people want to see, are they going to be able to extend and have more success than people believe year one? Not a lot other than LSU this weekend. I will say, the Ole Miss Louisville game Sunday night is a little bit of a sleeper because that is one. I think Pete Golding and Ole Miss go to the playoff. I think they're the second best defensive line in the league, the best running back quarterback tandem returning in all of college football, probably a top 3 or 4 offensive line in the SEC, even though people don't want to give them credit for that. And a coach that won 2 playoff games last year, but do not put anything past Jeff Brohm, a guy that can absolutely call plays, a talented quarterback transferring in. Clev Lubin and that defensive line are going to be able to get after Trinidad Chambliss. A dangerous, dangerous non-conference game Sunday night for the SEC.
2: 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You can find him everywhere. SEC analyst, host of McElroy and Kublick in the morning on 94.5 WJOX in Birmingham, Alabama. I wanted to make sure I got that dial right. And Read and React with Cole Kublick and Roman Harper, SEC Network. It returns on Monday, September 7th, 7 p.m. Thanks so much, Cole. We'll be tuned in.
0: Thank you, guys.
2: 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It begins at 7 p.m. Eastern on ESPN Radio. Well, speaking of drama, Pat Costello is going to complain next, but I'm over it. 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
11: 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I'm Over It with Pat the Producer.
12: I learned on Friday Michelle is the Herb Brooks of my personal life. She just bullies me into going out on the weekends.
13: Yeah, I do. Put your butt up, get dressed, put a smile.
12: So Nuno keeps saying that he thinks it's sad that Bill Belichick is coaching at UNC. And Nuno, I would like to know why, and I would like to preface this ahead of time by saying that whatever your reason is dumb.
14: Maybe I'm just a hater. Maybe Pat's
15: I don't think there's a maybe on that.
16: I'm over it. I'm sick and tired and over it.
12: Get a life.
17: It is that time of the day for Pat Costello to complain about things. I'm Michelle Smallman alongside Mia O'Brien and Courtney Cronin. It's in Sportsmanlike. We're presented by Progressive Insurance. And in that rejoin there, Pat said I was the Herb Brooks of his personal life. I find that to be a high compliment. So thank you, Pat.
4: There you go.
12: It was a compliment.
4: And yesterday, Pat had a lot of things to say about summer versus fall. So I want you to know, Pat, that as I was at my local little grocery store near my hotel here in New York City, I picked up some pumpkin spice cookies in your honor because you've done such an amazing job with decorating your apartment. As soon as that calendar flipped to September, I figured we all need to celebrate. I may not be in Vegas East, but know that these are like spiritually being delivered to you right now. I want you to go get your pumpkin spice on.
12: I'm glad you talked about this because I was very curious because you texted our little group chat the other day or yesterday and you were like, I got a prop. And I was like, okay. And now knowing that it's cookies that I can't eat, I don't know what you want me, how I'm supposed to respond to this.
18: What
12: I'll
18: a
12: be
18: nice
12: honest.
18: Surprise. Yeah. Here's Pat, cookies that everyone else but you will have.
12: Here's some cookies that I bought that only me and Michelle can eat.
4: I just love that.
13: I'm thrilled.
4: I love that Cam Pratt, my fellow Ithaca College bomber, like has the synergy to where he assumed I was going to show up in a pumpkin hat because that would be very much my ethos to show up in costume. That's probably an omen and a spoiler alert for weeks and years to come. But anyways, point being, no pumpkin hat, just pumpkin spice cookies that we're going to enjoy. In your honor, Pat.
12: Thank you.
13: What else you got for us, Pat?
12: I'd like to talk about Myron Metcalf.
13: Oh, I always love to talk about Myron Metcalf.
4: Premier
13: one of the funniest
4: Mingler.
13: People to ever walk this earth.
12: He is. Well, Myron, on their show recently, has decided on a new style choice. I'd like you to take a look and a listen to Myron Metcalf.
19: Nice to see you today. You're wearing a hat again, so yeah. I think this is now part of your fashion statement at this point, right?
20: It's the same hat. You know, I don't have that many hats, I realize. So I may have to go invest in some hats. I like the look. No, I like the hat.
19: Do you? Well, good. I think you look really good.
12: 3 to 5, Matt and Myron on ESPN Radio. Myron decided he's a hat guy now and wore the same exact hat 2 days in a row. And you could tell that Matt Jones was not on board with this hat thing because Myron's like, yeah, I like the hat thing. And Matt goes, do you? I don't think I'm on board with Myron being a hat guy. I think he looks funny.
3: But you guys know why he's doing this, right?
13: Why?
3: Because someone on social media called him Milk Chocolate Whopperhead.
13: What? They called him what?
18: Milk Chocolate Whopperhead. They also said he had a pointy head.
3: Yeah, well, yeah.
13: That's an unbelievably creative diss.
3: I think it was maybe an Eagles fan that was upset with his appearance on First Take, and they called him that.
13: Eagles fans are brutal. We know we've got two of them in Vegas East. Milk Chocolate Whopperhead. So now he's wearing hats. And, you know, Courtney, it's very interesting to me that at this stage of his life that Myron would be like, oh, I'm a hat guy now. I think you flesh that out when you're in, like, high school, right? Like, that I mean, you're the hat person or you're not a hat person.
7: It's radio. We can dress down a little bit. You saw his co-host, Matt Jones, wearing a hat. I think Myron wants to fit the aesthetic of the show and has decided that he's going to wear some soccer kit. I couldn't really tell whose jersey that was. And a hat. He's Jordan a hat Brown guy with too. One hat, so he's got to start adding to his collection.
12: Apparently, he's worn the hat 3 days in a row.
7: The same one?
15: But it's the same one. Hat. That's the thing. You can't be a hat guy. You're not a hat guy if it's the same hat.
18: You need new hats, Myron.
7: Well, we have a sponsorship with Lids.
13: We do, and I got some amazing Packers hats from Lids. Shout out to Lids. Ooh, like your girl's ready for the season. I think maybe we can connect Myron Medcalf and get him set up.
12: Can we get our guy a new hat?
18: I don't think I'm on board with Myron being a hat guy.
13: Wait a second. I have an idea. You know who is the king of hats? Freddie Coleman.
7: Oh.
13: Why don't we have Freddie Coleman give Myron Medcalf some hat advice?
12: Yeah, but those are like more Freddie fedoras, aren't they? Hats.
13: But let's have Myron try on various styles of hats.
15: Can you see?
13: A fedora, a newsboy hat, maybe a cowboy hat, a straw hat, a visor. Like, if Myron's going to be a hat guy, why doesn't he cycle through various styles of hats to really see what fits?
3: Well, also, Myron's become a whole soccer jersey guy. Like, every other show, he's rocking, like, a different jersey.
13: It's a kit, Nuno.
7: Kit.
12: Nuno. Get it right. It's like you don't even know soccer.
18: Nuno's not a soccer fan.
7: But I even said it properly.
13: That's right.
3: Or, hey, Rob Lorenzo, craft up some shots with different type of hats on.
7: Photoshop.
3: There you go. Photoshop.
7: Photoshop.
13: AI.
12: Okay.
15: I would argue, figuratively, Myron, I am here to support you, my brother. You wear many hats. Don't let anyone take that away from you.
12: Literally, I'm not here to support Myron. Take the hat off, Myron. You look ridiculous.
13: Even those, what did they call him? A whopperhead?
18: Milk chocolate whopperhead.
15: At least they didn't say come home. Like Van Pelt once upon a time. Just come home. That's what Scott Van Pelt likes to say.
12: Oh, yeah. That's what
13: he
12: I
13: said
12: did.
13: That Pat came home. Many years. Yeah. Come on home.
12: Trying to convince Nuno still. I have one more that I would like to discuss.
13: Go ahead.
12: Michelle Smallman thinks she would be a great lawyer. We were texting about this last night.
13: We were.
12: And Michelle told me, I'd be a great lawyer. And you know what, Michelle? The more I thought about it, I don't think you'd be a great lawyer.
13: You said that yesterday, so you didn't change your stance at all.
12: No, at first I was like, you know what? I could see it. I think Michelle would be a great lawyer. And then I kind of sat on it. No, I'm out. I would not want you to defend me.
18: And you realize she has zero grasp of the legal system?
12: Well, that's a big part of it.
18: She thinks that jurors have sidebars with judges.
13: Have you or have you not seen me talk my way into some pretty good situation.
18: I've heard you talk about talking your way into situations. I've never seen it happen myself.
13: Well, trust me.
12: I saw it happen at the draft.
13: I'm pretty convinced.
12: Allegedly.
13: I'm pretty convincing sometimes when I need to be. And I think a judge would agree. Especially when the truth is on my side. Because I'm only taking on clients who are innocent. Well, so I've got the facts in my back pocket.
3: You're not going to have any clients.
12: That's not how that works.
3: You're not going to have any clients.
13: I'm saying the truth is on my side, so I will walk up there. What is it, a podium? The bench?
18: Whatever it is. The stand.
12: You don't know anything about the courtroom.
13: The stand. And I'll be like, Your Honor, here are the facts. My client is obviously innocent. Do what's right. I know that's why you were put in this position, Your Honor, because you're amazing. You are so qualified. You have earned this position at the top of the legal system.
18: Michelle, the judge doesn't decide.
12: The jury decides.
18: You are almost on a jury, and you don't know who decides?
13: Ladies and gentlemen of the jury.
12: You can't just butter up the judge to get a ruling.
18: You look hot today.
13: By the way, jury, you're looking good. You guys are rested.
15: All of you.
13: Some of you have definitely worked on your summer bodies and have the tans to back it up. My client is innocent. I rest. We're on Sportsmanlike here on ESPN Radio.
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35: When I was studying abroad, we took a photography class, and my best friend Jackie, the professor, I believe his name was Mauro, gave her an A++++ because she had a very good photograph of trash. He was like, trash is beauty, beauty is trash. And she was like, exactly. She goes, you have to change this. The University of Illinois is not going to think this is a real grade. Shout out to Jackie, a photographer for the ages. One of my best friends in the whole world. Alongside me, O'Brien, and Courtney Cronin, I'm Michelle Smallman. And I still don't know if it went through on her train. I need to text her and find out because she got an A++.
13: She was like, Illinois is not going to accept this.
15: They've got different rules across the pond, evidently.
13: But let me tell you, we would take these photographs and they would be terrible. And shout out to Mauro, our photography teacher. He would be like, beautiful. Okay, I love this. And we're like, yes. Much easier than classes at Illinois, Courtney. I'm sure at Indiana, too. Big Ten.
1: Hardest class I took was econ.
13: Oh, man.
1: And going back on my college career, I really wish I would have taken some fun electives, like whatever that was. Because my elective...
13: That was study abroad. Very different than actual classes.
1: Like, I really wish I would have done that instead of covering bad football and then bad basketball. But... It worked out. I just wish I could have done a couple classes differently, because whatever that class was titled, Michelle, Art in Paris, I would have taken it.
13: There you go.
15: My primary takeaway is that all three of us went to schools that begin with I, and that's your fun fact to start this 8 o'clock hour.
13: Totally. The hardest class that I ever took was actually the very first class I had at the University of Illinois. So I went there thinking I was going to be a doctor. I was like, I'm going pre-med. Everyone watch out. Dr. Smallman is on the way. I wanted to be a dermatologist of all things.
12: Well, now you're pre-law.
15: I'm pre-law. Thank you, Pat.
13: Pre-law, more like actual.
1: Your L Woods.
13: I would be like Lulu Blonde in there. I'd be like, don't shake your last season Prada shoes at me, honey. Gross. But... You know how they say in med school, they're like, would they weed you out before you get to med school?
15: Yes.
13: My first class was some chemistry class, 300 plus kids in the lecture hall. The professor walks in, starts writing chemical equations on the board, doesn't say a word. I'm like, I am out of here. There is no chance I am smart enough or dedicated enough to do this for the next 10 years of my life. Like Dr. Smallman, out the window within 30 seconds.
12: And yet you think you could be a lawyer?
13: Totally different set of circumstances.
12: I mean, it's a lot of
1: science,
12: a lot of
1: school minutia. Black and white. You know, there's usually a right answer and a wrong answer in science. There's nuance when it comes to the argument of law.
12: Yes, science has no nuance at all.
1: But I'm sure science has nuance, but it's a lot more. It's right or it's wrong. You either fix the person's injury or you don't. A doctor.
12: Well, Michelle's only taking on innocent clients. So
13: right. Integrity.
12: Very black and white.
1: No, I think she just means she wants to believe her people. She's
18: I think
1: not
18: there's a lot of debate in
1: the
18: scientific community, Courtney.
1: Them.
13: Yeah, but would you feel, let's say you had, God forbid, to undergo a massive operation and I walk in.
15: Well, I say it all the time.
13: Like, forget it.
15: We're not doing brain surgery here. That's why I always have to remind people, like whenever they're worried about, oh, are we going to make deadline or is this going to be the, we're not doing brain surgery.
3: But if we were, smallest thing she can do it.
13: No, I know I cannot, Nuno. After 30 seconds, I know I cannot.
18: So you could exonerate someone
13: yes,
18: for a major crime.
3: I would rather you
13: because they're innocent. They're my client.
18: Right,
15: it's not exactly life or death. It is life or death.
1: Depending on the crime.
3: No, if I had the option of either you performing brain surgery on me or trying to defend me in the court of law, I'm the brain surgery, please.
15: Take me.
13: I have to tell you something, ladies and gentlemen of unsportsmanlike today. That may be the meanest thing Nuno's ever said to me, and here's why. He said some mean stuff. Nuno is our resident legal expert. This guy loves Law and Order. He loves any sort of spinoff of Law and Order.
12: Yeah, to be clear, he's not a legal expert. He's a TV show expert.
13: That's a very different TV show expert.
12: Like, I love Grey's Anatomy, therefore I'm a medical expert. That's just not the case.
13: He's our TV show, our legal TV show expert. And Nuno has a firm grasp of how the court system works because he watches all these shows. So for him to immediately dismiss me as a possible lawyer to defend him, rude, quite frankly.
12: You could botch the surgery and then defend yourself in court for the malpractice.
13: Your Honor, I got out of chemistry. I knew this wasn't for me.
12: By the way, you're looking great today. Get a tan?
13: Who, me?
15: No, you go to the bench.
12: This was your bit.
13: I was like, as a matter of fact, I was in Miami last weekend. I am a little golden brown. I'm so used to them dissing me that even when they're making fun of me, I'm grasping at a compliment.
18: Not quite as tan as the Super Bowl, though.
13: They crush me because I got a spray tan before the Super Bowl. And I don't know why, because Evan Cohen gets one weekly. So, like, why can I not just jump on the Evan Cohen spray tan?
18: Because you looked like one of Pat's decorative pumpkins.
13: I was not orange. It was a deep, deep golden
15: brown. She was preparing
13: brown.
15: For California, even though it's Northern California, so you don't have to be tan there.
1: Well, you can do that in Southern California this year, February 14th.
15: That's coming to ESPN, ABC, and the Walt Disney Company.
13: We will be there. And speaking of L.A., not great for the Clippers yesterday, ladies, because the NBA dropped the hammer on the Clippers after a year-long investigation into cap salary cap circumvention, and with Kawhi Leonard. They said that they, quote, found a pattern of misconduct and multiple significant rules violations by the Clippers organization, a prior offender of the salary cap circumvention rules. Here are the punishments that were announced by the league yesterday. The Clippers must forfeit 5 first-round draft picks, one in 2029, 2030, 2031, 2032, and 2033. The Clippers were fined $30 million. Their owner, Steve Ballmer, is suspended from all league and team activities for 1 year. The president of business operations, Jillian Zucker, suspended without pay for 1 year. President of basketball operations, Lawrence Frank, suspended without pay for 6 months. And Kawhi Leonard, a 2-time finals MVP, wasn't suspended, but he must pay the league $700,000. Now, all of these penalties are binding, the league and players union said. So how did we get here? How did we arrive at this point? Here's our ESPN NBA insider, Brian Windhorst, who was on SportsCenter with Scott Van Pelt. Maybe not. Maybe we don't have Wendy telling us how we got here. But anyway, ladies, let's go to you first, Courtney. Did the punishment fit the crime? Did what the NBA levied against the Clippers yesterday fit what they allegedly did, or what the NBA is alleging they did?
1: It did, but I think it could have been more. They could have really taken the hammer to Steve Ballmer and tried to take his team away from him. There is precedent for that. That has not been circumvention of the salary cap related, but they did what they felt was dropping the hammer. You have a 1-year suspension for Steve Ballmer, $30 million, a drop in the bucket for him, but the 5 first-round draft picks on the organization, whew. Mikal Bridges went for 5 draft picks. And that was a big trade that was talked about, and the consequences of that, good and bad. Paul George, a player that they gave up 5 first-round draft picks to get Kawhi Leonard in the first place, mm-hmm. and what that did to the organization. The hammer came down on the Clippers. It did not come down on Kawhi Leonard. No suspension, no void of the trade that's going from the Clippers to Toronto. That's still going to go through. $700,000 in fines that he'll have to pay the league. And he's made $375 million throughout his career. He gets off scot-free. And his statement justified as such, saying, I need to be more responsible with the people that are around me, from Uncle Dennis to the people who were handling his business dealings. I'm paraphrasing, but his way of saying, deuces, LA, have fun dealing with this mess. I'm on to Toronto. I'm in the last year of my contract. I'm trying to go get my next big deal. That's how this reads, that Kawhi, who's at the epicenter of all this, they blew up the franchise to get him, and now they blew it up to keep him happy by getting him all these deals and endorsements that were not directly paid for from his salary from the team, but from these other outside companies. Was one guy really worth it in all of this? Or does he become the most hated figure in franchise history, in a franchise that's had Donald Sterling as their owner?
13: That's a good question, Courtney. And Mia, I want you to answer that in a second. But we do have that Brian Windhorst sound, and I want to get to it. He was on with SVP and described how the Clippers arrived at this moment.
0: Yeah, well, I think there was a couple of things here that led to this. Number one, there was, to use a legal term, a preponderance of evidence in this report. It was very compelling. There may not have been a direct smoking gun, but reading through this, it was incredibly thorough and, frankly, Scott, incredibly damning. I think that if you were on a jury and this evidence could be proven to be accurate, I think you would convict. And it says it right in the NBA's release. They have been guilty of this exact thing before. They were guilty of salary cap circumvention in 2015. They were investigated in 2019 with Kawhi Leonard and were cleared, but were very severely warned about this exact thing. And so not only was it severe, but also they were a repeat offender, and you get the proverbial book thrown at them.
15: I led by saying this at the top of our program this morning, and I will push even further on it. One name we have not said with discussion regarding the Clippers, Kawhi Leonard, and where the future lies is Tyronn Lue. As of right now, he is still the head coach of the Los Angeles Clippers. Correct me if I'm wrong. He is the one who will have to now carry this burden of not having five first-round picks, and that is if he is still to be maintained as the head coach of the Los Angeles Clippers. As we've seen time and time again, when you do not have the opportunity to draft and develop your own players, and you do not produce wins on the basketball court, you're probably not in that job for long. And so ultimately, he may lose his job because they may not only be able to draft and develop players. What free agents, Courtney, are willingly going to sign with the Los Angeles Clippers long term, knowing what lies ahead in terms of their ability to develop a roster?
1: Why would anybody want to go to a place that is going to be devoid of its own picks through 2034? From 2019 through 2034, they will have drafted a player in the first round one time with their own first round pick.
13: Mm.
1: And now you have all of these picks that are gone. The lifeblood of your program has to be through the draft. Yet, you may be able to recoup a little bit of that in the Kawhi trade to the Raptors, but you're still playing from a deficit. And this is a place that gave up everything to try to win a championship. The trade itself, years ago, with Paul George to lure Kawhi Leonard there, yielded zero finals appearances. You did all of this for nothing. So why is anybody going to want to go there, knowing that this place lives in dysfunction? It doesn't thrive in it. It lives in it. From everything that happened under its previous ownership and how those players had to be at the forefront of calamity that they did not cause. And now you have a player who, not directly, but with the people that he's responsible for making decisions for him, created a mess of epic proportion, and he gets to leave?
13: Mm-hmm.
1: And the team has to now deal with this, and the players that are currently on the roster have to deal with this? Who's going to want to sign up to come there? No one. And it's unfortunate because they get the new arena. It felt like things were trending in the right direction. Kawhi heading into a contract year. We know he typically plays his most games, and he plays his best games when he's in the midst of trying to get another big payday. And now he's gone, and you have to deal with this? The fallout for this will last for the next decade. This will set this team back even further than it has already been set back by all that it did not achieve with Kawhi Leonard on the roster.
13: Well, the Clippers put out a pretty forceful statement yesterday in the wake of these punishments. We're going to let you hear that. Plus, if they do fight this punishment, will it make things worse for them? We'll talk about that next. But first, I want to tell you about DraftKings. The wait is over. 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
13: 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The NBA dropped the hammer on the Clippers yesterday after a nearly year-long investigation. And they said that they found a pattern of misconduct and multiple significant rules violations by the Clippers organization, a prior offender of the salary cap circumvention rules. This comes as a result of Kawhi Leonard. And ladies, this is a really rough set of circumstances for the Clippers because they must now forfeit 5 first-round draft picks from 2029 all the way up to 2023. They're fined $30 million. Their owner suspended from league activities and team activities for a year. Their president of business ops, Jillian Zucker, suspended without pay for a year. President of basketball ops, Lawrence Frank, suspended without pay for 6 months. And Kawhi Leonard isn't suspended, but he must pay the league $700,000. Now, the Clippers did respond yesterday to these punishments that were levied by the league. They said this, quote, "We vehemently reject the NBA's findings, which are the result of a heavily biased investigation seeking to justify a predetermined narrative rather than facts and evidence. What the league told us privately differs from what it announced today publicly, and they have not held themselves close to the standard Commissioner Silver set at the start of this investigation to ensure its fairness and accuracy." Courtney, what do you make of the Clippers' response to the punishments yesterday?
1: They also called it a witch hunt. Which is, those are pretty strong words. I think that my biggest takeaway from their statement is, why didn't we call Kawhi Leonard a day ago to maybe coordinate something? Because he puts out his statement, which is in direct contrast to how the Clippers went about this. Kawhi said, without saying it, "Sorry, didn't mean to. I'll be better with the people around me next time. I'll see you later. I'm going to Toronto. Can't wait to continue my career back in a place where I won a championship." Now they're left holding the bag and they're ticked off about it because they believe the NBA told them one thing and then the statement comes out and directly negates what the NBA had told them about the investigation. Mm-hmm. And they're having to deal with some significant penalties here that could set your franchise back a decade, if not longer. And as everybody else moves on from this, they're going to be left trying to dig out from something that they've been trying to dig out from, if we're being honest, since the Paul George trade. Since all of the draft picks that they gave up to get him to then get Kawhi, which never led to a finals appearance. Now you're docked another 5 first-round draft picks. Like, you already gave up Shai Gilgeous-Alexander in the trade to go get Paul George to then get Kawhi Leonard, and that sparked the Oklahoma City title run. You now don't have control of your own draft through 2034. You've drafted one player in the first round with your own first round pick from 2019 through 2034. It's ugly. And I can understand why they're upset. But when the NBA and the NBAPA go ahead and try to close the book on this, the Clippers are saying, no, don't speak for us. Not so fast. Like, we're going to fight this. I don't know how you do fight it, though. And I don't know if they have a compelling case when the league found credible evidence that they engaged in circumvention of the salary cap by the punishments that are levied against Steve Ballmer, the other punishments that are levied against their other two top like head honchos in president of basketball operations and their head of business operations. There's no way to fight this. Like, they look guilty from every single angle. And if they try to turn this into something where they make the league out to be the bad guy, the league's going to then be the bad guy and try to levy even more punishment and embarrass them even further.
13: Yeah, it's ultimately at this point in time, if I'm the Los Angeles Clippers, I cut my losses where I'm at right now and I just keep it moving. I say, okay, as my roster is currently constructed, now that by all accounts, the Toronto trade for Kawhi Leonard will be processed, this is what the Clippers are left with in the here and now. Keaton Vogler, of course, the number 5 overall pick in the most recent NBA draft.
16: From Illinois.
13: Shout out to the Illini. Darius Garland, Chris Dunn, Bradley Beal, Max Strus. He brought Rui Hachimura over from across town. Derek Jones, Brooke Lopez. That's who you got. Because burn the boats. No one's coming to save you at this point in time. There is no one coming to save you via the draft. There is no one coming to save you via free agency next cycle, because everyone knows what's coming down the pipeline. And that's why I bring up Tyronn Lue. That's why I bring up the people who actually deal with the basketball. We've spent so much of this week talking about the non-college football side of college football this week. We are now at a point where we are talking about the non-basketball side of the NBA and how it will directly affect what happens on the court, which is the Los Angeles Clippers are now stuck in purgatory for the here and now and for the unforeseeable future.
16: So you don't think that they should fight this. Courtney doesn't think they should fight this. I round out our trio here. Why are you fighting this? But Brian Windhorst, our ESPN NBA insider, was on SportsCenter with Scott Van Pelt, and he gave his opinion on whether or not the Clippers should fight this punishment.
0: If you were asking me, I would accept the punishment, Scott, and I'm going to tell you why. Number one, if they are indeed allowed to trade Kawhi Leonard, and there's nothing in today's ruling that would prevent them from doing so, they can instantaneously recoup 2 first-round draft picks for him. They can get value for him. The second thing is, this has often been compared to what happened with the Minnesota Timberwolves with Joe Smith back in 2000. And yes, the Timberwolves were hit with a 5 first-round pick penalty just like this. But in that case, the Timberwolves cooperated. And a year later, they were given back a first-round pick. And 2 years later, they were given back another first-round pick. Their eventual penalty was only 3 first-round picks. In this report, the investigators indicate that they are not done and that there could be more. And so I know that the Clippers are very angry and they want to defend themselves, and Steve Ballmer wants to be exonerated. I think this is a harsh penalty that could be worse and could potentially get better over time.
16: But Courtney, if Steve Ballmer, a guy with very deep pockets, is angry and he wants to be exonerated, and multiple times in recent months, he and the Clippers have said they've done nothing wrong. They expect to be exonerated. They put out that very firm statement yesterday saying, we reject these findings, that you guys were heavily biased when you did this investigation. I don't know if Steve Ballmer and the Clippers are going to take our advice and just accept this penalty.
1: What were they biased about? I really would love to get to the crux of what he thinks the league was out with this quote-unquote witch hunt to get after the Clippers for.
16: Mm-hmm.
1: For what? Load management? Like, they basically enacted that era with Kawhi Leonard and Paul George. So what? Is league mad about that? No. Like, I'm saying that in a tongue-in-cheek manner. I don't understand what he could be so furious about other than he got caught. Usually the guiltiest people are the ones who try to gaslight you and make you think you're crazy. Which is what he did when he went on SportsCenter, did a sit-down with Ramona Shelburne. She asked hard questions. He dodged every single one of them. This was a year ago. And in his response to everything that was levied towards him, he said, we didn't do anything wrong. You all have the side of the story that you believe, and that's false. Yet a law firm spent 364 days investigating this. And we find out yesterday, no, we weren't wrong. You were telling us every step of the way that the story wasn't adding up because we had the wrong facts. The NBA had the wrong facts. Yet they were guilty of it. They were the guiltiest party in all of this. He can claim that he didn't directly pay Kawhi Leonard via these outside endorsements and that the money didn't come from him directly, but his team. They talk about that phrase in college football or, you know, college sports, lack of institutional control that always gets thrown at teams that get big time sanctions. It's the same thing without it being labeled as such in the NBA. You are the owner of this franchise. Everything that falls underneath you, while you may not have any direct involvement in it, and I do believe this has not been reported, but my opinion is you should know what's going on within your own organization, and you should have to suffer the consequences as such. And you can't tell me that the highest paid player on your roster, the biggest star, the person that you thought was going to change the trajectory of your franchise, you can't tell me you didn't know what was going on with his business dealings and his business ventures, because if you truly didn't, then you're a horrible operations person in running a franchise. And that's no wonder that they've lived in the shadow of the Los Angeles Lakers in their backyard all these years. It's no wonder that they've never won anything. No wonder that they never went to a finals when they made all of these moves to try to get there. It's bad business. He's the head of the business, and he should be punished as such.
16: Well, somebody who knows those inner workings inside an NBA franchise is our ESPN NBA front office insider, Bobby Marks. We're going to ask him about this situation with the Clippers next. 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
15: The NBA drops the hammer on the LA Clippers. The league fined the team $30 million and stripped the franchise of five first-round picks. Owner Steve Ballmer also faces a one-year suspension.
18: This was Adam Silver playing judge and jury after a year-long investigation into the LA Clippers. Essentially shows that the Clippers weren't technically funneling money to Kawhi Leonard.
25: Kawhi Leonard, I'm stunned that he wasn't suspended at all. You're asking me to believe he didn't know that he was circumventing the rules of the league at all?
13: Game day means traveling. 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I'm Michelle Smallman, hanging out with Mia O'Brien and Courtney Cronin today on Unsportsmanlike. 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And all morning long, we've been talking about the big news coming out of the NBA. After a nearly year-long investigation, they came out and said that they found a pattern of misconduct and multiple significant rules violations by the Clippers organization, a prior offender of the salary cap circumvention rules. This, of course, is because of the year-long probe of Kawhi Leonard and the cap circumvention that he was involved in, according to the NBA. So we bring in our ESPN NBA front office insider and former Nets assistant GM, Bobby Marks. Bobby, obviously the NBA made a statement here yesterday. The Clippers must forfeit five first-round draft picks. They were fined $30 million. Their owner suspended from team and league activities for a year. Other members of the operation suspended without pay for a year or 6 months. And Kawhi Leonard wasn't suspended, but he must pay the league $700,000. Bobby, in your opinion, did the punishment fit the crime for the Clippers?
29: I think it did. I mean, I think the league certainly could have probably gone one step further and voided the Kawhi Leonard contract. I think you got to pick your battles as far as what you're going to win and what's not going to be drawn out in a long legal battle here. But I think, and I would advise anybody to go out and read the 36 page report that came out last night, because when you read through it, what what the Clippers did, I do believe fit the bill. I mean, we talked about the aspiration case at length for over the year. The aspiration case is a side note in all this. I mean, there's four different companies. Certainly with Daktronix is probably the headliner here. And that was, during COVID, right? I mean, how many athletes are signing $10 to $12 million endorsement deals in the middle of COVID when business is basically shut down here? So yeah, I do think they got it right. I think if I was the Clippers, I would probably stand down. Hopefully in 3 or 4 years from now, you get to recoup some of those draft picks back. But yeah, I think the punishment fit with what the report stated.
0: Bobby, why did it take until now for the NBA to finish this investigation?
29: Well, yeah, I mean, when you read through it, I mean, they did it. I mean, the amount of people that they interviewed, the amount of records that they actually went through, I bet a lot of people probably didn't know who Jillian Zucker was until yesterday, who is the president of business operations for the Clippers, who is basically in the middle of it. I think a lot of it is who cooperated, who didn't cooperate. As we said, the aspiration investigation was the forefront a year ago, and then when you bring the other companies into light, I think that just kind of extended this investigation until where it took over almost a year to get done.
1: Bobby, with Kawhi Leonard, in all of this, he gets off with a $700,000 fine,
29: yeah,
1: and what feels like a slap on the wrist. Were you surprised that the league didn't levy any sort of suspension for him?
29: I think I was probably more, I think when the picks came through, that was probably what I was more surprised about. I think last night at, 11:30, when I got done reading the report, I was probably surprised that there wasn't more for Kawhi Leonard, whether it be a suspension or more, maybe a bigger fine or, even as I said, the potential of voiding his contract here. I do think, as I said, if the league was going to go down that road, it was going to be a long fight with the Players Association. And the Players Association has to sign off on the penalties here. So there had to be some type of an agreement here. And you're right. I mean, he gets a slap on the wrist. It's $700,000 that he has to reimburse. He is likely going to get traded in the next week here to Toronto. He is likely going to sign a lucrative contract. And, at the end of the day, Kawhi Leonard is guilty for putting himself around, people, not trustworthy people here. And of course, his reputation is going to take a hit if it hadn't already here. But he basically walked out pretty unscathed.
13: We're speaking with Bobby Marks, our ESPN NBA front office insider here on Unsportsmanlike. Bobby, this is obviously a dysfunctional situation. What's your sense of the way that the Clippers are perceived around the league in NBA circles and how dysfunctional that they are?
29: Well, listen, you go back to 2015, and so, a lot of this, where the penalties are, wasn't just because of this case. The 2015 situation where they got fined $250,000 for DeAndre Jordan, as far as with some marketing ventures there. And then even when Kawhi was signed in 2019, in the report, it states basically the league made the Clippers brass, Lawrence Frank, Steve Ballmer, sit down and basically watch like a salary cap circumvention video on the do's and don'ts. So this is basically round three. And ever since he signed in 2019, there's been whispers and there's been rumors. And this is kind of, Uncle Dennis, the shadowy figure we've heard about here. And now all of a sudden, 7 years later, this comes to light. And yeah, I mean, I think it cast a negative spell on an organization that basically took advantage of an arena that was being built. A lot of these vendors that were coming in and basically had to kind of funnel money to, their top star in doing so.
0: Bobby, all morning long, we've been comparing the Kawhi Leonard situation to previous incidents, whether that be Joe Smith with the Timberwolves or in the college football ranks, SMU, Penn State. In the grand scheme of things, where does this punishment rank for you in the NBA history, but then also in all of sports?
29: Yeah, I mean, the SMU situation is pretty interesting. It's a good example because that was a death penalty. It really, Eric Dickerson, Craig James back then, and it really set them back. I don't know if I'm ready to put it there because the Clippers kind of got fortunate here. I mean, can you imagine if this investigation was wrapped up in, May, and the fifth pick in the draft is taken away? So, and or Kawhi Leonard's contract is voided here. So, listen, they still have two draft picks. They're probably going to get two more from Toronto in the Kawhi trade, and their roster is somewhat set. With Darius Garland and Bear here, but I would say it's probably a little bit below the Joe Smith salary cap circumvention, just because Smith had his contract voided here, and we'll wait to see. Maybe the Clippers are rewarded down the road with getting some of these draft picks back. But listen, it's top two, at least from an NBA perspective.
1: Real quick on that before I get to what I was going to ask you, how would they get those picks back?
29: Good behavior.
1: Okay, so the league would have the league would be able to decide, hey, sure, you've been punished enough, here's some first round draft picks.
29: If you've played ball with us and you've been on good behavior, when you go back 25 or 26 years from that, the Joe Smith case was in 2000. Minnesota got back two first round picks, but it wasn't until 2003 that they got them. So

0: often report is that there's basically more things that have been coming through and that they still have the right to investigate. The one thing you don't want to do is make a Kawhi Leonard trade and all of a sudden those two first-round picks from Toronto all of a sudden are lost.
1: Great stuff from Bobby Marks, our ESPN NBA front office insider. Bobby, thanks so much for the time.
0: Appreciate it. Thank you.
1: Well, coming up next here on Unsportsmanlike, it's Respect It or Check It. 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

0: ladies. So let's get to the first one. Respect it or check it. Courtney, you'll go first. Joe Burrow is trying to manifest a Super Bowl title for the Bengals, and he will get it done.
1: I respect it. And it's respect with a K at the end. Everybody keeps saying respect. It's respect it or check it. Name of the segment.
0: But you know what, Courtney? On the topic bar, it said respect it or check it. I'm looking at the rundown. I'm looking at the screen. It says respect it or check it.
1: Come on, guys.
0: You know?
1: Respect it. The segment that has made its way from Canty and Carlin days of ESPN Radio all the way to now.
2: I apologize.
1: Put some respect on the respect.
2: I should have realized there's enough flavor on the show today to go with the K at the end.
1: Oh,
2: of the
1: wow. Course. Are you saying that the truth comes out? Seasoned?
2: I didn't say that, but I'm just
1: you
2: saying.
1: Said there's enough flavor.
2: When I think of Carlin and Canty or you three.
3: Yeah, tell us more about those pumpkin cookies.
4: I got some more right here. They're really good.
5: Also, classic Courtney to reference something ancient.
1: It's not ancient.
0: Like
1: 3 years ago. Yeah. Anyways, I respect it because I think Joe Burrow is well within his right to say how he feels. He feels he has a Super Bowl winning team, and he believes that this team can go finish the job. Now, will they? I can't project that yet. The AFC still has the Buffalo Bills, the Baltimore Ravens, the Kansas City Chiefs, all the teams that have stood in Cincinnati's way before. But I respect that he's gone out there and said the quiet part out loud, because so many guys are afraid to put those expectations out publicly because they know they'll get roasted if they don't meet that threshold.
0: Mia, respect it or check it?
6: I mean, I respect it because I think he's, what other choice does he have? He's exhausted all other options at this point in time. Ultimately, he has gone out of his way to basically be the general manager and the head coach of this franchise, for what it's worth. I don't want to hear anyone tell me otherwise. Joe Burrow was the coach of that 2021 team that went to the Super Bowl and played the Los Angeles Rams. And so at this point in time, he's been the coach, he's been the GM, he has signed the players, he has advocated for who to draft for, he has, even though he's been hurt, he's been the ultimate cheerleader on the sideline, he's the face of the like, this is the only thing he has left, manifestation.
0: 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Fernando Mendoza sitting all season will be the best thing for his career.
6: I respect it only because Kirk Cousins is the bridge quarterback. And I think that Kirk Cousins has a unique ability to both be that bridge starting quarterback while also serving as a mentor and the kindred spirit to one Fernando Mendoza. Fernando Mendoza is the first number one overall pick in the last six quarterbacks to go at the top of an NFL draft to not be starting on opening day. And so it certainly bucks the trend. But at the same time, I do think for a player who wants to learn, I think he is inherently, and that's not to say that those other quarterbacks weren't, but Fernando Mendoza is a student of the game. And so I do think watching from the sidelines is going to benefit him in the long term.
1: I'm going to check it because he won't sit the entire season.
6: True.
1: He's number one overall pick. He will play at some point in 2026. So the prospect of him not seeing the field at all is unrealistic. It should not be until the second half of the season, maybe even that final month that we see him out there. But they've got to get him reps at some point to know what they have going into next season. So him sitting all year, for me, is the reason that I'm saying, no, move that to the side, because that's just not going to happen.
0: Well, how about this one, Courtney? Respect it or check it. And I think this one is directed at us as well. The Eagles season will come down to Lane Johnson not becoming Unk.
1: I respect it because he put it out there that he's thinking about retirement, that there's very well maybe his last season. So is he 1 foot out the door and still trying to play? That doesn't typically work well for guys in the NFL. So he's got to be locked in, all in, physically up to speed every single week, which we know he has been throughout his entire career. Staying in that space, though, is a challenge when you are at the end and you're trying to give it one last run. So as long as he does that, as long as the offensive line doesn't deal with some of the injuries that they dealt with last year, that'll be a very big key to the turnaround that they have on offense.
6: I will check it. Ultimately, while he is the straw that stirs the drink and the most veteran player on this team, and the right tackle is a very important position, ultimately I think that the season ends and begins with Sean Mannion and how well he is able to transition to being the primary play caller and offense coordinator for Nick Sirianni. Although I do like the notion of Lane Johnson wanting to be an Unk. Or maybe not being an unk.
0: Well, last week, Courtney and I were called unk, and they actually changed the name to unk sportsmanlike for a day.
6: That's true.
0: So that's why I knew that.
5: Rightfully so.
0: Loved
6: I prefer
0: one.
6: The term OGs, you know what I mean?
0: That's like, right. That's way better. Thank you. Show some respect to your elders, Vegas East. Next one, Mia, we'll stick with you. Respect.
5: Nuno's older than both of you.
0: But you don't direct the unk title at him.
5: Well, he doesn't unkify himself.
3: I called him my father yesterday.
0: He did not like that. He stormed out of the studio. Did not like that one. Mia, respect it or check it. Dabo Swinney and Clemson will upset LSU. Big
6: I'm
0: game this
6: respect
0: weekend.
6: Respect it. I'm respecting it. I'm going to put it on his chest in the words of Liam Cohen. I'm putting it on you, Dabo. You're going to get the job done with your true first-year starting quarterback, because I don't know if the Sam Levitt experiment is going to work out, if it's going to look more like the 2024 iteration of the former Arizona State and Michigan State quarterback versus the 2025 version who quit on his team, as I noted yesterday. And additionally, we remember game one of the Brian Kelly era ended with a surprising 24-23 loss to the Florida State Seminoles. I'm calling for something similar come Saturday in Baton Rouge.
0: Courtney.
1: I will check it because Lane Kiffin has a very expensive roster, even without trying to enter fringe NFL players into the mix. You should be able to win with that roster. You're a 10.5-point favorite. You're at home. That is an impossible place to play to begin with at nighttime. That place is going to be electric. If you don't win, we're talking about this thing starting off on a very, very bad foot. They will win. It might be a narrow margin because it was a narrow margin last year, but ultimately I think LSU gets it done.
0: Respect it or check it, Courtney. We're going back to you because I think we know Pat Costello's stance on this because he's already decorated his apartment for Halloween. And I think we know Mia's stance on this, but I want to hear from you first. Respect it or check it, fall is the best season.
1: Respect it. Because
0: what? None My of fellow us, Leo?
1: None of us are experiencing fall right now. I'm in Chicago and it was 95 degrees yesterday during Bears practice that I was at, and it will be 100 degrees the rest of the week. It's September. It should be fall. I'm seasonally confused right now because I want to have all the pumpkin spice flavored things,
0: sure.
1: But you can't do it when it feels like this out. So fall to me has to be 58 degrees and below. That's fall. So
0: we need a jacket.
1: When we get there, when it's crisp outside, when I can feel the leaves crunch underneath my feet and I can smell the barbecues and the bonfires, that's the best season. Not whatever this excuse of fall is. But technically, fall doesn't start till September 21st, so I think we're still in summer, but yes,
0: yeah, we are.
1: Respect it.
0: Yeah?
6: October is the best month of the year. Argue with your grandma.
0: Final one, Courtney, respect it or check it. Tread lightly here. I would make an outstanding lawyer, Michelle Smallman.
1: I'll respect it because you would be the best dressed lawyer. You would walk into that courtroom in the most stylish fit.
3: How does that mean she's a good lawyer?
1: Because
0: look good, feel good lawyer.
3: That's not how lawyers work.
1: The jury's going to look at her and be like, that girl has her stuff together. She's
5: and then she'll start talking.
1: She's quick-witted. You guys act like she doesn't make great points on this show.
5: She
1: on
5: does. Have you listened to her speak about the legal system in the last couple of days? She has no idea how it works.
6: She knows what a TRO is, which is the
1: Everyone
6: most important
1: does
6: rule
1: now
6: of
1: because
6: law.
1: We're all experts in the legal system. Michelle would be the best dressed lawyer in the courtroom.
5: She didn't
1: I don't know
5: what
1: if she
5: the
1: would
5: stand
1: win her case,
5: was.
1: But she would come in there looking fly.
3: She called the podium.
5: She called it the podium.
0: Who cares? I just got to go
1: Please
0: up there.
1: Approach the podium.
6: Yeah. I'm going to respect it because no one has defended her case about the Los Angeles Rams better than what Michelle
0: Thank you, Mia.
6: Week.
1: Yeah, Michelle has the guy with lost. The lie clause.
0: A case I lost.
3: Yeah, everyone said you were wrong.
0: St. Louis won $790 million. We,
6: she didn't
0: slash
6: give up.
0: I, was right.
6: That's the point. She didn't
3: give
6: up.
3: Yeah, you were so right. Your team's doing great over there.
6: Don't give up.
0: Come on, Your Honor.
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21: 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Find a way. Figure it out on your car. 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It's so complicated. It's just because of the inconsistency from car to car. 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Like, whatever you're listening to, music on FM, it sounds better. Not that you should be listening to any other station, but on the off chance that sometimes, you know, late at night, you need a little music in your day, You can, yeah, it's, everything sounds better in HD. And then certainly this station sounds much better because you flip essentially from AM, which is, you know, old and static and crackly and all that. 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All right. Crystal clear. That's a good word, and one that in no way describes the Mariners, ever. God forbid they ever have anything resembling a crystal clear sense of who they are, who they're going to be, and what we should think of them. What a bizarre, and I'm not going to be the first to point this out. I know everybody has, but the idea that you would take series from the Cubs, Phillies, and Red Sox while getting swept by the Blue Jays is madness. The Blue Jays have... they had almost as many problems as you have this year. Red Sox have been great for, what, 3 months? The Phillies have been great most of the year. The Cubs have been great most of the year. I know they've had some ups and downs, but still. I mean, the Phillies had won, what was it, 8 straight coming in or whatever that number was. And the Mariners took care of those teams. No problem. Yeah, we got you. We'll just score 25 runs in 3 games in Fenway Park. See ya. Oh, you want to bring in a veteran lefty? No problem. We'll bash him, and then we'll bash Brian Bayo. We'll bash anybody else who comes our way. Randy Arozarena, oh, yeah, I'm just going to bash everything thrown to me. I'm going to make defensive plays just for good measure. I'm showing off. Maybe I want to be a Red Sox next year. I don't know. But that's last 2 games, some of the best baseball they've played all year. That's some of the best they've hit, some of the best they've played all season long, and done it against good teams. I don't know. I don't know.
6: You went Romo on us?
21: I don't know. I don't wow. know. I don't know.
6: They really have you in a pretzel.
21: They do. As they should. 22 games left. This is what we've talked about. This is, you know, the they got through the stretch. That's what we were waiting for, right? They had this long 24-game stretch of playing almost exclusively good teams and going back and forth to the East Coast, the whole deal. We wanted them to go 12-12. That was the goal. They went 10-14. We underestimated just how bad everybody else was, which is shocking, because I feel like been pretty on it this year in terms of how bad all the other teams are. But the reality is they're still alive. Is the chance great? No, it's not great. But according to ESPN, and you know I hate these things, but I'll give it to you anyway. Playoff odds for the Mariners this morning are 20%, 1-5, 20%. And it's amazing how these things change day to day, right? I'll tell you, the Astros ended up winning yesterday, kind of a little late game heroics as they scored 2 in the 8th to win 2-0. They lose that game and you're 4 back heading home to play the dregs of society here over the course of the last 22 games. The schedule could not set up better for the Mariners in terms of playing the A's, playing the Angels, playing the Rockies. And the 5 games you have against Houston and Texas, 2 teams that, by the way, have a combined run differential this year of negative 90. So let's not get all hopped up like, oh, boy, the big bad Astros and the big bad Rangers. Negative 90 between them. Those are all at home where you've actually been really good all year. Remember, as bad as the team has been on the road, they're 37-31 at home. And they've taken care, certainly, of the Astros. They're going to have their issues with the Rangers they have this year anyway. So, I mean, I'm not going to say, I don't know what the heck's going to happen. I don't know. I don't know if they're going to make the playoffs or not. 206 is right, Maura. Going Romo has kind of a different connotation these days. That's true. Aww. Yeah, that's true. That's funny. 253 says that's just baseball, Mike. I know a lot of it is, man. A lot of it is. Sometimes it goes the way you want it to. Sometimes it's bizarre.
6: I like the text from the 360 that said they're like the bad guy in a horror movie.
21: They just keep coming back.
6: Killed off, but coming back.
21: Yeah, you're like, all right. It's like, you ever watch any of the Evil Dead movies?
6: Yeah.
21: Those are some of my favorites. Evil Dead 2 and then Army of Darkness. I love those because there's like no rules. there's no rules to when those characters, like when the monsters or whatever you want to call them, zombies, I guess, in those movies, there's no rules as to when they're dead and when they come back. Nothing, like sometimes they're dead, sometimes they come back. It's not like a werewolf where a silver bullet kills them, or, you know, a stake through the heart for a, like, they have rules for those sorts of horror movies. Evil Dead, no rules. Sometimes they come back, sometimes they don't. And that would probably be the exact perfect analogy for this team. No rules. They don't have any rules about when they're going to do what they're going to do, when they're going to do it. So I was talking to somebody yesterday. Good friend, and they're connected to the team, and he's like, "All right, what do you think they're gonna do? What do you?" And I was like, "Dude, I am out of the prediction business. I have no idea. I have no clue. I don't have any concept of what this team is gonna do 5 minutes from now, let alone over the last month of the season. I could tell you, I think they're gonna get Matt Brash, and I think they're going to get Brendan Donovan back." And I do think that'll help. But is that going to be enough? I don't know. I don't have any idea. I don't have any clue what they're going to do 5 minutes from now, let alone night to night, week to week, or for the rest of this month. I'm out of the prediction business with this team, man. I am out. Would I be shocked if, what is Brock's number, 16-6? Would I be shocked if they went 16-6? No, I wouldn't be. I'd be surprised, don't get me wrong. But shocked? No. They're perfectly capable of it, and they're significantly more talented than the teams are going to play, and they should get a little bit healthier. Would I be shocked if they went 6-16? No. Well, maybe. But I wouldn't be shocked if they went, I don't know, 9-13? Would I be shocked if they went 9-13? No, I wouldn't be. 6-16, yeah, that would shock. Against these teams, that'd be hard to do. 9-13? Like, they could. The tumult of this team and the ups and the downs and the, oh, they're dead and I can't stand them and there's no chance and, oh, my God, they're amazing and look what they can do and the lineup comes together and the pitching and the bullpen. 206 says, nah, they're not like a villain from a horror movie. They're like Kevin's mom from Home Alone, who messed up all movie and only was saved because the robbers were complete morons. Yeah, there's some of that too.
2: You don't even get the beauty of that one because you refuse to watch Home Alone.
21: That's true. That's also true.
2: Ian just said, wait, what? Yeah, it's a longstanding thing.
21: Not a Home Alone person.
2: He won't watch it.
21: Yeah. I prefer Army of Darkness. Army of Darkness is much more my speed.
4: Something's wrong. Something's amiss.
21: I love that movie. I haven't seen it in a little while. I might have to go back and watch Army of Darkness again. This is one of my favorites. All right. I don't know. So that's my opening statement today. I don't know. I don't have any idea. Come at me if you want. I don't know. I don't have any idea what's going to happen. I don't know what they're going to do tonight. Actually, I think tonight's a tough one. You come back from the East Coast. Ugh. I assume Kate Anderson got sent here early so that he's actually like adjusted and all that. But for everybody else, that's tough. That's a tough way to go. But, you know, the A's are bad. The A's stink. The A's could absolutely just roll over on you. Or the A's could come out and bash 12 runs tonight. I don't know. Who the hell knows? I give up. I'm out of the business, man. I got nothing for any of you guys. I'm sorry to disappoint you. Everybody who comes here looking for my definitive take on whatever. I don't have any idea. I don't have a clue. None. Zero, zip, zilch. I'll try to give you everything you need to know, even though I don't know. Next on Brock and Salk.
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4: 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Here's what you need to know. First.
21: All right, you want to keep your playoff hopes alive? Well, then keep finding ways to win, and scoring a bunch of runs would sure help. Mariners did that in Boston. Crossed the plate 25 times in three games, winning the last two. Much better pitching. It was Bryce Miller, who was much better than he had been when things got dicey, which was great. Dan went to the pen early. That worked. And throughout it all, Randy Arozarena was, well, everything he could be. He was all over the field, certainly defensively.
8: Here's the offer. Swung on, softly hit, third base side, pass to Dyba Wilson into left field. Gasper being waved. Here comes a throw from Randy. One hop. Caught by Pareda. Take a punt. He is out. Randy Arozarena. A strike home on a hop. They have him at home. He is toast. That's the second out. Nice tag by Pareda. Two away.
21: Yeah, Randy fits a whole lot better in the much smaller left field where his athleticism doesn't get stretched quite the way it does in a much larger left field here in T-Mobile. He made a diving catch later, also to rob Gasper of a hit. Guy's like, are you kidding me? Go away, Randy Arozarena. And then just for good measure, he showed off the bat as well.
8: The pitch. Swung on, smoked into left field. It's a hit. It's going to the monster. Clangs off the monster. Here comes JP. He's around third. He scores. It's another run. Randy Arozarena stays hot. He drives in JP. 7-1 Mariners.
21: Yeah, bottom of the order was very good for second straight day. Multi-hit games for JP, Weston Wilson, Johnny Pareda, Julio had a multi-hit day as well. So they finish up this 24-game stretch. They went 10-14, two games behind what we had kind of hoped. 22 left to play. 17 of those games are against the three worst teams in baseball. 15-7 gets you to 500. Is that going to be enough? Probably not in the division, I would think. Houston wins, so they're still five back. Guardians lost, though, 4.5 back in the wild card. But again, five teams ahead of you makes it real tough. No rest for the weary. They fly back to Seattle. They get right back onto the field tonight. Cade Anderson, I believe, flew back early. He will take the ball tonight against the A's in game one of this series.
4: Here's the second thing you need to know.
21: All right, 6 days from the start of the season, and it looks like the Seahawks deal is done. The team account posted some very nice tributes to the Allen family yesterday, thanking them for the incredible stewardship. Here's a little of it. Maybe you can hear some.
10: Here's to many winning seasons in our new home.
11: Our goal is to put the most competitive, exciting football team on the field.
12: What he saw was a chance to bring the community closer together.
21: Yeah, there's just a little of it. It's worth a watch on social media if you've got some time. Just a wonderful tribute. Neil Kosla started posting about his excitement for the season to begin. Vinod has been posting as well. Pictures of what I think is his dog dressed in Seahawks gear. Moore thinks it's a young Newfie.
13: Looks like a Newfoundland puppy to me.
21: He even suggested that he would love Jody to raise the flag on Wednesday, something we were talking about yesterday. So, I don't know. We'll see. Speaking of Wednesday, they'll be taking on the Patriots. And here's Kyle Brand. He thinks the Pats are starting to make excuses.
14: You know, there's been things that's come out in the offseason about, well, Will Campbell was hurt. I don't think Drake May was right. Blah, blah, blah. Listen. I remember very well Antonio Tarver versus Roy Jones Jr. Antonio Tarver beats him. There's the rematch. They come out in the middle of the ring. The referee says, any questions? Antonio Tarver says, yeah, I got a question. You got any excuses tonight, Roy? And everyone goes, oh! And then he knocks him out. I would... The Seattle Seahawks have that in them.
21: They absolutely do. So we'll see how that looks next Wednesday, coming up 6 days from now.
0: Here's the third thing you need to know.
21: Since we're talking about owners, remember when we thought Steve Ballmer was going to be the money behind a new basketball team here in Seattle? It didn't happen. Instead, he pivoted. He bought the Clippers, and now he and the team are in big trouble. Like, big trouble. The NBA yesterday suspending him for one season for trying to circumvent the salary cap by funneling money to Kawhi Leonard. They were also docked 5 first-round picks and fined $30 million. Here's Shams.
1: I mean, clearly, this was Adam Silver and the NBA bringing the hammer to the Clippers. This is Adam Silver playing judge and jury after a year-long probe and investigation into the L.A. Clippers. And so 5 first-round picks, that's consistent with the Joe Smith penalty that was given to the Minnesota Timberwolves.
21: Yeah, so, I mean, that's about as severe as it gets. Ballmer not taking it lying down. He says other teams are doing similar stuff. He's going to bring lawyers in. We'll see where that goes.
3: It's interesting, though. Did you see the Clippers statement was so, like, this is ridiculous. We didn't do anything wrong. And right. Then Kawhi Leonard released one that was like, sorry, my bad. I'll hire better people around me next time. I didn't realize what was going on.
21: Yeah.
3: So they didn't really link up before putting out their statements.
21: I saw the, I think it was, who had that? I don't know. Somebody had a list of all of the things that the Clippers gave up for Kawhi Leonard between the trade and then this. It's horrifying. It's truly horrifying. But they're the Clippers. I mean, whatever. They've been a joke since I was born. Not that this was unexpected, but winger Elie Tolvanen officially has signed elsewhere. He gets 1 year, $1.5 million with the New York Rangers as the Kraken elected to move on. And that is everything you need to know. 7:15 every hour here on the Brock and Salk Show. Yeah, but you weren't expecting any Elie Tolvanen news today. I got you.
3: I mean,
21: don't worry.
3: I know you and your hockey, and you're probably getting excited, but I can't say the Kraken had a very active offseason.
21: Their offseason sucked.
3: Yeah.
21: It was terrible.
3: I really wanted to see some changes.
21: I had a friend tell me recently, he's like, yeah, the Kraken are offering me all these different perks for being a season ticket holder. Like, I could do this. I can bring my kids and skate on the ice and this and that. And he's like, I want to write back and be like, you know what I'd like is a playoff appearance. Like, spare me. That stuff's cool. But you know what I'd like is to make the playoffs. And I give credit. I mean, they tried with Jason Robertson, but he said no. He said no to $80 million. He's like, yeah, I'm good. I'm fine. No, thanks. I'm all set here. Yeah, I know. We're a couple weeks away. I think they start camping. Like, I think rookies start in a week. I think the 11th or 12th, something like that, the rookies report. And then everybody else comes in like a week later. So we're getting close to hockey season. That'll make me happy. Cecily reports on Tuesday. Cecily reports reporting for duty.
3: When do you have to start traveling to Canada all the time?
21: Not till October.
3: Okay.
21: Yeah. Saturdays and starting in October, every Saturday, be traveling to Canada. Yeah. Oh, you think it's funny, do you? Yeah. Well, quite funny for you. You're not going to be the one traveling to Canada every Saturday. All right. Aaron Goldsmith travels all over the country every summer. He joins us next. Talk Mariners on Brock and Salk.
0: Nobody gets you closer to the action than the home of the Seahawks. I mean, except for maybe the Hard Knocks crew.
5: Football, baby!
0: How great has Hard Knocks with the Hawks been?
5: Well, y'all call that football material?
0: Well done, crew. Hard Knocks has packed up and headed out. But we're always here. Always with the most important Seahawks conversation. And we've got Rabel and Wyman.
7: That is music to the ears.
0: We're the home of the Seahawks. Seattle Sports.
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6: All right, let's go to Boston, talk to Aaron Goldsmith, voice of the Mariners and friend of the show. Good morning, Aaron. How are you?
4: Good morning to everyone back home. How are you guys doing?
5: We're
4: doing
5: good. Morning, Aaron. Can you hear me this time? Aaron Goldsmith. Aaron Goldsmith, can you hear me this time?
4: It's working so well now. You guys have had a complete technological overhaul since this happened.
6: We have.
4: Yeah. I really like the old way so much.
6: I don't blame you. It was better when it was just you and me, and we didn't have to hear Brock. It was just the two of us talking. That was sort of when we were at its best. We have a lot to talk about, so let's jump in. We'll get to Laz and Cade and the new guys and all that, but just speaking in general, because it's... What has this road trip been like?
4: Unfortunately, it's been like a lot of road trips this year for the Mariners, right? Only it feels more magnified because of where we are on the calendar. And the Mariners have had two that they've let slip away, which is unfortunate, especially when you really need them now more than ever. But Toronto was very difficult. First game at Fenway, very difficult. And you're almost out of runway now. That's the thing, right? I mean, you can say it in May, you can say it in June, even in July. We were saying it in August, and now it's officially September. So they hurt more. There's for everybody, whether you're listening or you're in that dugout or you're watching it from the booth. And now they have to find a way to get magma hot, because if they don't, it's not going to happen.
10: You've done this for how many years with the old Mariners, Mr. Goldsmith?
4: It's 14.
10: Yep, 14th year. How do you slide this one in? Just and I can't say compare and contrast. There's a drinking game in Boise for every time I say that. How do you characterize this one out of the other 13 that you've been at the mic?
4: Well, I feel a lot of the same way that everybody else feels, right? You can't, if you have been an active participant in this Mariners season as a viewer, we all feel the same way, right? There's a real Abe Lincoln photo before the Civil War, Abe Lincoln photo after the Civil War effect for all of us this season. And
10: am I seeing a little gray? Hold on.
4: Yeah,
6: I think it's a lot. I think that might be the lighting.
10: I'm seeing
6: it. It is pretty hilarious. The lighting actually makes it look like you are covered in silver hair.
4: I haven't. Hey. I haven't done my pregame routine, okay? It's a 4 o'clock start.
6: Is your pregame routine spray painting your hair black? Or, like, what is part of that?
10: Salk, it has been an Abe Lincoln-esque season, okay?
6: That is remarkable. You got to find a different hotel room or something. That is a tough look.
4: Oh, yeah. What a dump this place is. Oh, my gosh. The Mariners can still salvage it, right? I don't know if it'll totally put away the pain that's been this year. And obviously it's magnified because of the league as a whole and the division in particular. Mm-hmm. And it's below mediocre what it's been. And so you put those two factors together, great expectations, a really good roster on paper. I mean, really good, as good of a roster as the Mariners have had in decades, probably. And then what we didn't know in spring training that we know now, it's the worst the West has been in fill in the blank, right? Forever. And it's just it all is set up for the Mariners, and it still can happen. But no, it's the lows have been very difficult this year for the Mariners. They haven't played like their typical selves when it comes to the pitching in particular, especially the last couple of months and especially on the road. And the other thing too is they've just been out of a lot of games, and they've been out of a lot of games early. And I think that has a compounding effect for everybody who's along for the ride every night. We've seen this team become the hottest team in baseball numerous times over numerous years in recent memory. And that's what it's going to take right now for the Mariners.
6: How about last night? Let's the debuts we've seen here in the last couple of weeks, first Kane Anderson and then Laz Montez yesterday. What have you gotten to know about these two guys in particular?
4: Well, I think we all kind of know the scouting report on Laz. I mean, he is as joyful and exuberant of a young man as maybe the game has to offer. He is a child in an offensive lineman's body. I mean, defensive end, what do you think? Brock, what am I? I don't want to speak out of turn.
10: Yeah,
4: maybe a D3 offensive lineman, Division One defensive end.
10: Yeah, that's a good call. There you go. Good job.
4: Okay. And just the power we know. And he could be, if he becomes what you think he can be, I mean, he'll be one of the game's great power hitters. There's no question. I mean, that's the type of raw like 80 grade power this guy has. A guy who can uplift the clubhouse, can keep a dugout light, and can change a game. Those are three really good traits to have. And for Cade Anderson, what I've learned about him in this short period of time that he's been up in the big leagues, just two starts and talking with some of the people around him as well, you know, he looks very unassuming, right? This does not look like a stone cold ace type of guy, but he's got some real nastiness to him when it comes to his mindset, his preparation, ego in a good way, right? All those guys have an ego about themselves where they feel like they can beat anybody. And he has a lot of that. And I don't think you'll ever pick up on that hearing him talk before a game or if you're running to him on the street, because he just seems like the perfect Southern gentleman. But I think when he gets up on that mound, it's a much different story. And the Mariners have had a good track record of finding those kinds of guys. And Cade Anderson's certainly one of them.
6: Personality-wise, for Cade, who does he remind you of? Of the five starters six starters that were here over the course of the year, is he most like one of them? He's got like the Emerson Hancock look. Mm-hmm. My gut tells me your answer is going to be George Kirby in terms of the attitude on the mound, but I am a little curious where you would go.
4: Well, I think in terms of 4 days out of five, yes, he's of the Emerson Hancock, Logan Gilbert. You walk away saying, I think this might be the nicest guy in Major League Baseball. And you say that about both those guys, like legitimately. But I was told that when you're sitting down with him in the pitcher, catcher, pitching coach meeting, 4 hours before first pitch, that he is Kirby plus in terms of his not today, not against me type of a mindset. So that, now to be fair, Gilbert's like that. He flips the switch. A lot of these guys do, but he in particular seems like that kind of a guy from what I've been told. I don't get to be in those meetings. I keep lobbying to be a part of it. I've got some ideas and a couple of thoughts.
6: Sure.
4: But maybe next year.
10: Terrific call last night on Laz's home run. I believe you called it light tower power. That was pretty good stuff off of his bat.
6: Is that an ode to Jerry Trupiano, by the way? Light tower power? Is that what that is? Was that a Troop reference?
4: No, you know, we were talking about him the day before. We were saying how he would be called up, and I just said, and during the course of our conversation, he's a guy with light tower power. And then he hit an incredible home run, and it just kind of came back. It wasn't quite to the light tower, but no. I think we all got the gist.
10: Yeah, so that's off the bat. When do you know? Did you know that right away off the bat? You and Gary, just listening to the calls, and obviously you don't want to – kid's first one, you want to make sure it's a home run. When does Aaron Goldsmith know that ball's gone?
4: Well, that one was tough for a couple of reasons. I love the booth at Fenway. It's very unique. It's right on top of you're like hanging over home plate, but you are high up. You're on the fifth level. Now, fifth level of Fenway Park is still pretty low compared to fifth level at a modern day ballpark, but you're high up and you're hanging over home plate. And so fly balls really look different at Fenway Park. Huh. So there's that. But then also Rafaela, who's an excellent center fielder, of course, he just kind of stood there. The ball was traveling right at him. And I don't know if maybe he was trying to judge it. And we all know that the fly ball right at you is the hardest one. And I'm going to look it up later today. I don't know how many home runs I've seen to dead center field at Fenway Park. It's obviously a really tough place to go dead central on. And so off the bat, I knew he tagged it well, but I didn't know if it had enough to get out there. And Rafaela's body language made it look like it was coming right at him. So I'm looking at Rafaela, then all of a sudden, he pulls a 180 and turns around, and that was my cue of, oh, I think it's going to go.
6: Those dead center ones have to be the hardest for you. I was thinking of even the Randy walk-off a week or so ago that was pretty much dead center, maybe slightly to right field. But, I mean, it was dead center. Like, as a viewer, I always find those by far the hardest to tell because, like, they just feel like they keep going and going. And off the bat, I knew Randy hit it, but I didn't think that was going to be a home run. And I think somewhat the same with Laz yesterday. Those dead center home runs go farther, but they don't always look it.
4: I agree. The one that for Randy's bookend home run game, I halfway through the ball flight, I thought, okay, this has got a pretty good chance. But PCA, he could climb and stand on the wall and make the catch. The kind of season he's having. I do think, not to get too nerdy about it, you do have a home field advantage with the ball flight at your ballpark. It just, you know the angles, you know the perspective, you've seen it happen, you know, 100 times more than at Fenway Park or you name it. And so you do have more confidence and a better feel for it and how the ball is going to carry. But yeah, that one last night, man, that was, I'm eager to see how many guys have gotten dead central at Fenway Park recently. I don't imagine the list is long.
6: That's a perfect segue into what happened with Julio the other day, because, you know, playing in a different ballpark and everything looks a little different. And he thought he had a beat on that line drive and was going to be able to make a big play late in the game and, you know, keep a runner off base. And instead it turns into complete disaster as it goes for a triple. And you might imagine a lot of the talk here in Seattle yesterday was almost over the top, frustrated by what happened. Mm-hmm. How do you put that into context with Julio's season, where there have been, you know, we haven't had all the ups?

0: and I know you guys would agree with this, it's not like he's making that play on a weekly basis, right? That was an extreme example of a poor in-game decision that was immensely costly to the outcome of the game. I don't believe that that type of play has happened often at all for Julio this year, but he also is not in the mix for a gold glove, right? Like you go back 2 years ago, and it was really a matter of, hey, when is he going to win a gold glove? Like, this seems really inevitable for Julio. And this is what makes him the five-tool, dynamic, MVP-caliber type of player, because you think he can do what now PCA is doing this year, where you are one of the deadliest bats and you're one of the premium defenders regardless of position. And as Julio ages, as every player ages, they do slow down. I don't think he is probably running at the same sprint speed that he had 2 years ago. But we're not talking about that, right? We're talking about the feel and the in-game stuff to be able to be a dynamic center fielder. You don't have to be the 10th fastest runner to do that. But you feel like it's there for Julio, and the Mariners need it. It was not the typical Julio August. It was his worst August he's ever had. September is here. You're going to face some really bad pitching. To me, Julio's got to find a way to just start killing lefties. He's never been a lefty masher, so I don't know if we can expect him to now all of a sudden turn into something that he hasn't been in the last, call it maybe 4 years. But he's not hitting that much higher than 200, 215-ish against lefties, with an OPS that is under 700 and a WRC plus that's basically 100. And he gets to his, you know, in fairness, he gets boosted there because of the ballpark he hits in half the time at home. But he needs to find a way to put some real fear in lefties' hearts when they're up there on the mound. Like he needs to make his money against lefties and hopefully do more than hold his own against righties. But that to me is an area where I feel like he can circle and say, hey, you got a lefty up there, I'm doing damage to this guy and I'm going to make him hurt.
1: Have you ever looked at his full career platoon splits, righty lefty? Have you looked at those recently?
0: You know, I looked at it year by year earlier today.
1: It's hilarious. And
0: is it reverse?
1: It is almost about as even as it could possibly be. This is crazy. Batting average slightly higher against righties, 271 compared to 263. But on base percentage, 327 versus 325. I mean, like, it couldn't be more similar. And then slugging, well, I guess it could be. 457 and 457.
2: Wow.
1: That's crazy. Wow. That is about, I mean...
2: It's like as even
1: as could possibly be.
2: Yep.
0: Yeah, and I would imagine my guess would be that if you chunked his career and you looked at the first half versus the back half of where it stands right now, that those numbers of more productivity against lefties would come in his first couple of years, mm-hmm. and not in the last two or maybe even three. So I don't know what that is. That's obviously something that's well beyond my knowledge base. But he has the talent of the universe. And it seems like that is some low-hanging fruit where going into next year, that should be able to flip, maybe not to an all-time high, but to get back to where it was earlier in his career. In my mind, there's no reason why he can't.
2: 8 runs, 9 runs. Tee up the matchup today for us, Goldie. What are you looking for in this pitching duel and the rubber match that, as you said, you're running out of these, especially on the road. You got to find a way to win this one today. How do they do it?
0: Yeah, this would be a huge win. Obviously, a huge series win, especially coming off the heels of Toronto to fly home. Play tomorrow, by the way, after a 4:00 local first pitch time. We're going to have to read the fine print on the CBA to see where this one's allowed. This is not ideal. I mean, guys are going to get back into their homes at about 4 a.m. body time tomorrow morning and then post tomorrow. So just wanted to throw that out there. So Bryce Miller on the mound today after his 15-minute stint in the bullpen. I think for the Mariners, I mean, this is, I know I've probably harped on it too much for some people, but I can't think of a bigger storyline for the Mariners in the last 2 months, and that's the rotation on the road. The pitching on the road, period, but the rotation on the road. And fist bump for Brian Wu yesterday. That's back-to-back road quality starts. It's 3 good starts on the road in a row. And for the Mariners, it starts with the starting pitching. Can Bryce find a way to maintain his stuff? Can he

0: hold his velocity? Can he be the Bryce Miller that we saw earlier this year? Not throwing 98, 99, but pumping strikes, not walking guys, and being able to get you relatively deep in the game since you don't have a day off tomorrow. And for Sandoval, Mariners have seen Sandoval a lot years ago, changeup specialist with the Angels, missed 2 years because of Tommy John. So the lefty parade continues for the Red Sox. They've had more starts from lefty pitchers than any other team this year. They saw a rare variety yesterday. You know, the Mariners faced a bad starting pitcher yesterday, and they pounded him into oblivion. And you know what? You have to do that in this game. You got to make your, when you get a guy who's an average starting pitcher, or in this case, below average, you have to send them 10 feet into the ground. And that's what the Mariners did. Good on them. Now they got to find a way to get it done against a more established guy, albeit one who's missed a lot of time in recent years. But getting a W today would be just enormous. You'd start September off on a high note. And now you got what, 17 of your last 22 against the three worst teams in baseball? The Angels, the A's, and the Rockies. Like, can you win 16 of those?
1: Do you think there's a, Brock said 18 earlier. Do you
2: think
1: I said there's
2: 18 and 5.
1: 18 and 5. Do you think there's a sense of hope that that is possible in that clubhouse?
0: Well, I will say this. Not one of those guys is saying outwardly, yeah, we're going to rattle off an 18 and 5 against these bad teams. I mean, Brock would know more about the mindset than I would. I think they know what lies ahead, but none of them are. There must be a dichotomy there, right, Brock? Like, you know what lies ahead, but you're also not waiting on it
1: or looking past.
0: Is that fair? Yeah. Because if you look past it, you're gonna get shut out today.
1: I just mean, do they still feel like, hey, we can make the playoffs? We are still in this. We are still confident in who we are.
0: They have to. They have to. And we all know this. Even though we all live through it, we all are guilty of falling into the trap. You can have a series, or maybe two or three, where it looks like the sky's falling and nothing good is happening. And you say to yourself, it's over. Like, it's not going to happen. And then what happens if the Mariners go home and they sweep the A's? What if they win today and they sweep the A's? And you're like, oh, now suddenly you're a believer. And honestly, it can change that fast. It happened earlier on this road trip. The Mariners go to Toronto. The day before the Mariners got to Toronto, you know what happened? The Kansas City Royals dropped 13 runs against the Blue Jays, and Canadians were booing the Blue Jays in Rogers Center. And what did the Blue Jays do? They swept the Mariners in three, and now they believe, right? And they're right there in the wild card. Like, the Mariners have to get to a point where you spark the fire of belief. And once that happens, you can really start to snowball it. We've seen it happen for this team numerous times in recent years. All the talent is there, but they're going to have to do, quite frankly, something they have not done really at all this year. And that is play a full month of great baseball.
1: I think the good news is they've had a lot of fight. We had a good texter yesterday who said this team's problem is not that they don't have fight, it's that they don't have focus. The fight has been there, and it has been often undone by their lack of focus. If they can lock in, they're capable of doing quite a bit because they've got the talent, and I do think they still have some fight in them. Do they have the focus over the course of 4 weeks, 5 weeks, not even 4 weeks, really, to just get into the playoffs? And we'll find out. Now, I also want to deal with this other text.
2: Oh.
1: Watching the YouTube thread today might be my television, but your guest looks fake. Oh. Maybe it's his Clark Kent hairdo. What, fake? Oh, you're not fake, right? You're a real person.
2: Are you AIAG?
0: Man, that's, you know, I guess the hair really is that perfect, although it might be silver today.
1: It is
2: little
1: silver.
2: Silver fox.
1: It is. You do look little sort of foxy, like a guy in your like late 50s with the hair today. It's pretty funny. It's pretty funny.
0: If I had just known, if I known that ahead of time, I would have done the whole interview in my 1920s play-by-play voice.
1: Oh, what does that sound
0: like? Well, yes, he had. Well, Brock, it's August. See, the Mariners. Oh, my goodness. I can't tell you story after story about being in the booth this year and not being able to judge a home run if it hit me right in the face.
1: Wow. You've practiced that. Yeah. Do you have now I'm going to go too deep into this. Do you have a favorite 1920s announcer? Like, is there an announcer you know of from that era?
0: Actually, there's this, Hoyt Wilhelm had a who's an old player and broadcaster, had a record that was turned into CDs that I used to listen to during rain delays. Yeah. And it was just like he was teammates with Babe Ruth and had that kind of voice. And I mean, you go back and you listen to baseball that circa like World War One and World War Two, and it's some of the most entertaining stuff you can listen to. And they all sounded like that. And you know, I think people, I don't have that many great impressions, but the ones that I do have, there's always like a phrase, a crutch that like gets you into the voice, right? That like is your on ramp. And for my old timey baseball play by play voice, it's, "Well, you see here." That's the on ramp. Because everything started with, "Well, you see here." That's how it all began.
1: I wonder who's responsible. We have to go, but I wonder who's responsible for that change. Like, who was the first announcer to start to bring it into more of the modern sound?
2: Bob Uecker.
1: I don't think so.
0: Or was it Harry Carey?
1: Maybe. Heck, maybe it was Rick. Who knows?
2: Aaron, well, Vin Scully did it in the 1900s.
1: That's true.
2: All the way through the 2000s.
1: Vin was around for a pretty long time.
0: That's a good point.
1: That's probably Vin. Aaron, thank you. Appreciate the fun, the conversation, the analysis, all of it. We'll be watching. Thanks, buddy.
0: You got it, guys.
1: All right, the great Aaron Goldsmith, friend of the show, and they responded with another win yesterday, and now you get to come home and try to take advantage of the easiest part of the schedule that anybody will have this year, 17 of those games against the three worst teams in baseball. All right, coming up, so we have tickets to give you guys. You guys want tickets? Does anybody want to go to the opening Seahawks game? Like, because we do have a pair of tickets, but you're going to have to earn it. We're not just going to give them to you. This isn't going to be one of those cheesy seventh caller deals. You got to earn it. You're going to have to sing. If you
3: but
1: want
3: not through
1: the tickets,
3: weird Brock trivia questions.
1: No Heward trivia. If you want these tickets, you got to sing for them. I'll give you some options. I'll tell you what you're going to have to do. You got to get your crooning love song voice ready to go. But at 8:30, we will give away tickets and you can win them. We'll tell you how next. I'm Brock and Salk.
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21: It doesn't really work that way, Sherm. This is a show that has my name on it.
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23: Hello! Hello!
1: Oh, boy. Hi, buddy. How are we?
2: Hi. I'm good.
1: Are we good?
2: Isn't that good when your baseball team wins?
1: It is.
2: You just feel good.
1: Randy Arozarena Day.
2: Yes, it was.
1: Randy just doing it. Oh, Randy Series, man. He kind of did it all. When that guy decides to get going, it is quite a sight to behold. We'll get to the Mariners here in just a sec. I was starting to set up a moment ago that we do have tickets for Wednesday's Seahawks opener. I'm now obsessed with the way Gary says Randy. I want to say it for everything now. Randy Arozarena. I want to say it now. The Seahawks home opener. I want to say it now all the time. Anyway, yes.
2: Okay.
1: Seahawks home opener, the rings or the banner ceremony, all of it against the Patriots, Super Bowl rematch. It's all coming together on Wednesday, and we have a pair of tickets that we're giving away today at 8:30. Now, as I said, we're not just going to let you call in for these tickets. It's not like, oh, seventh caller, man. That's what you do for like average run-of-the-mill stuff. You got to sing for this. You got to earn it. And since, Brock, you were, you had challenged me to come up with the Leonard Williams love song.
2: Yeah.
1: Something to show my love for Leonard and how wonderful I think he is. I came up with three, and I think we will have people sing one of these three songs, but they're cheesy. Like, you're going to have to dig into your cheese ball factor at 8:30 if you want to win. So would you like to hear the three songs I came up with?
2: Well, what if they're so talented, they're like, no.
1: No, I can write a song or something?
2: Or I'm gonna do a different song.
1: All right, if you want to go rogue.
0: Blow us away.
1: Just understand, you may not get the music accompanying because more. Right. Yeah, she's not going to roll it all into the system. So here's what we have for three options. If you want to go rogue, obviously, you can blow us away. Yeah. But these were the three that kind of jumped out to me as I thought about Leonard Williams and how much I love him.
14: You are so beautiful.
1: Little Joe Cocker.
2: Yes, right.
14: To me.
2: That's good.
1: It is good.
14: Can't you see?
2: Can't you see? Warrior in the Garden. Okay.
1: You're everything I hope for. Uh-huh. Yes. Okay, all right. So that's one option. Mm-hmm. Mm-hmm. And then I thought of this one. I will admit, I've heard the song a million times. I did not know that this song was by an incredibly famous, popular singer-songwriter who I'm not a huge fan of. Huh. But I thought that Billy Joel's Just the Way You Are would work.
14: Don't go changing.
2: Yeah. Don't go changing.
1: I thought this was by a woman.
14: Never let me down before.
2: Really?
1: Well, I hadn't heard it in a while. And I was thinking to myself, what woman sings that Just the Way You Are song?
2: That's a really rich, sulky.
1: But then when I heard it, I was like, oh yeah, that's Billy Joel.
14: And I don't see you okay. anymore.
2: Interesting vibes with both of these.
1: Think so?
2: For you and Leonard. Yeah.
1: I would never leave you.
2: No, you won't.
1: No way. Not in times of trouble. Uh-uh. I love you just the way you are.
2: Okay.
1: All right. So there's two options. And then the third is much more of my era. Those are a little before my time, or at least mm-hmm. before I was, I don't know. Here was one.
2: You knew what love was.
14: Say I love you is not the words I
2: that is
14: want
2: some serious Gallup High School dance song right there. Tolo, prom.
1: You know who sings this?
2: Homecoming.
1: You don't know who sings this, do you?
2: Extreme.
1: Oh, wow. Gary Cherone, Nuno Betancourt, Pat Badger. Yeah.
2: I see the show sheet.
1: The pride of Hudson, Massachusetts.
2: Really?
1: Yeah.
2: Okay. You beat me.
0: One hit wonder, right?
1: No! How dare you?
0: Oh, did we do this before?
2: Oh, he's what's mad. More he
1: wholehearted,
2: is.
1: Wholehearted, get the funk out. Mother don't want to go to school
0: no
1: today.
0: One knows those
2: oh,
0: songs.
2: More he got mad.
0: I feel like we've been through this. I like now look I'm at, remembering that we've had this conversation before.
1: And, yeah, the text and line I got just as mad the last time.
0: Oh, but the text line agreed with
1: Maura.
0: Me.
1: No, they are not a one hit wonder.
0: Maybe it's because they're from Massachusetts.
1: They are not Maura, a one hit wonder.
2: He just gave you the face he gives Cecily when she doesn't do her lunches right.
1: I heard Mother don't want to go to school today last week.
0: Never heard this song.
1: That's your problem. That doesn't make it not a hit.
0: I've heard the other song.
1: Do you know Wholehearted?
0: Nope.
1: Well, that's on you. This is a big hit.
0: Not as big as More Than Words.
1: Nope. No. Well, to say that, thanks. Well, then every ready band is a okay. one-hit wonder because one of their songs was bigger. How
0: all
1: dare
0: right,
1: you,
0: we're
1: Maura?
0: Off track. Sorry.
1: Anyway, that is what you're going to have to do at 8:30 if you want to win tickets.
0: Or
1: my
0: if
1: God,
0: you want to write your own,
1: I'm
0: but
1: so
0: you won't
1: mad.
0: Have music for it from right. us.
2: Because so we have beds for all of those. Instrumental beds too. Looks like way
1: I'm
2: to go.
1: So
2: somehow.
1: Mad. I'm so yeah, I'm so mad right now. I'm shaking with anger mad. Over this. How dare you call Extreme one hit wonders? Jeez. They were at least three hit wonders. How dare you? All right. And then Gary Cherone went on to sing for Van Halen for a while.
2: Of course he did.
1: And we saw Nuno Betancourt at the Super Bowl a couple years ago playing guitar
2: thanks,
1: for Rihanna.
0: All right. I Googled
2: thanks,
0: it. It says no because they had another top 10 hit with Wholehearted.
1: There you
0: so
1: go.
0: You're right.
1: Thank you. I know.
0: I guess.
1: I know.
0: I've never
1: I know
0: heard
1: I'm
0: song.
1: Right. Well, that's your fault. You can't. Anyway. So speaking of faults and ups and downs and everything else, Brock, here we go.
2: Yep.
1: September starts a couple days late. We got 22 left. This is what we've had circled on the calendar. 17 games against the A's, Angels, and Rockies. 13 games at home. 5 more against the Rangers and Astros, both of which will be at home. Both those series. You should get Brendan Donovan back. You should get Matt Brash back. You're starting to score some runs. So are you going to get your hopes up? Yeah, a little bit. Just a little. I can't help it. Like, why wouldn't you get your hopes up at least a little? Because that's just more fun than being completely pessimistic on the off chance that they pull it off. Who wants to be on the pessimism side of, I didn't think they could do it. Like, you want to at least, you know, have some skin in the game there, right?
2: 15-7 or 16-6. Those are my two numbers now. 15-7 or 16-6.
1: So does 15-7 get you to 500?
2: Yep. Gets you to 81-81. Don't know, but 16-6, you win every series. You can't really lose this. I mean, I guess you could lose a two-game set to Houston or something, but yep, 16-6 is my number.
1: Okay.
2: And I'll tell you this. I put on the Houston game last night. Their crowd, they said there's 24,000 people there. There couldn't have been 15,000 people there.
1: Wow.
2: I mean, it was as dead as a doornail.
1: So crazy, isn't it?
2: Isn't that nuts?
1: Yeah.
2: Well, kind of, but I think they've seen what a World Series and championship team is, and their team is not. And I think they've been so good for so many years, and they know that, their group is frankly not. But they found a way. Chicago just puked on themselves in the late innings and couldn't get it done and lost one, multiple opportunities. But 16-6, that's what I'm looking at. And this team that's running in here tonight, you may remember them. I think the Mariners opened the season with the A's way back when. But when they did, they had a guy named Jacob Wilson who's out with a shoulder. A guy named Nick Kurtz, yeah, he's out with a right thumb strain. They had a guy named Soderstrom that hit a home run every game. Season-ending hip surgery. Let's go. Shea Langeliers, remember him? Really good catcher.
1: Done.
2: He's got torn meniscus. He's out. Severino's out. Leiter Jr.'s out. Oh, Brent Rooker. Yeah, he's out for the remainder of the year, too. Jeez. He had left knee surgery.
1: That is crazy.
2: Holy smokes.
1: So you don't get to complain about a couple of injuries here and there when the A's were decimated like that. But
2: yeah.
1: So what's it going to take? Here's ultimately the point I wanted to make. What's it going to take, Brock, to go, what did you say, 16-6?
2: Yep.
1: Four things. It's going to take four things. Better locked-in pitching. Right? The pitching has to be better, and we've got to see those moments where the relievers, everybody coming off with a big strikeout with a couple men on, you're screaming as you're coming off the mound. It's going to take some of that.
2: Like you did at Mora. Yep. Okay.
1: I'm still mad at Mora. I may not talk to her on the break, although that might be to her, that might be to her benefit.
2: Stay in the room. Yep.
1: We're going to have to see more urgency like we saw yesterday. Right, Dan going to the bullpen early and just saying, no, we got to win this game. We've got to find a way. You've got to start playing all these games like they're playoff games. That's the situation you're in. So better pitching, more urgency, better focus. It has been a problem all year long. The concentration, the focus, the mistakes have to be limited. And the last one, it's going to take a little luck. Mm. It's going to take a little luck. Not a lot, but you want to go 16-6. Like these teams have their issues. But they're
2: you're five games back.
1: They've also won. These three teams have won 10 of their last 30, not zero of their last 30. Mm-hmm. Right. That's mostly thanks to the Angels losing 8 of 10. But in their last 10, both the Rockies and the A's have won 4 out of 10. Like they'll find ways to beat you now and again. Mm-hmm. So 16-6, you got to get there and you've got to hope that that's enough, that the Astros lose enough games in a difficult schedule, because I don't think the wild card's going to happen with all of, you got to pass five teams. Mm-hmm. It's just so hard to do. Mm-hmm. So your best, clearest path is the division, and you got to go at least 16-6 and maybe even more than that. Maybe even more than that. Going to take some luck, going to take some focus, going to take some urgency, going to take some pitching, see if they can get it done starting tonight against the A's. We'll be right back on Brock and Salk.
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3: 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Here's what you need to know. Up first.
1: All right, the playoff hopes. You got to keep them alive, and to do so, you got to keep winning. Mariners did that yesterday. Scoring helps. Defense certainly helped. Randy brought both yesterday. Threw a runner out at home early and then made a diving catch later.
6: The 2-0 pitch. Swung on, line drive, left field. Randy comes in, he goes to a dive. He makes a tumbling catch in left field. An amazing play by Randy Arozarena. He looked like an acrobat, tumbling to make the grab. He takes a hit away, and now Julio gives him a hug.
1: It's a nice catch. I don't know that I'm going to go acrobat. That was a little ugly. That one was ugly.
2: I'll tell you what wasn't ugly. Pareda, that tag at great home. Play. I don't think Cal can make that play. Just athletically right now, like that was phenomenal, phenomenal. And I'm pretty confident, like 99.99999, that the reason he stayed down for a little bit was he landed really hard on his cup. He waved off the dugout. Him and Julio had a little laugh. Yeah. And yeah,
1: like I'm in pain, but I don't need you to come out here.
2: No, I'm good.
1: This will get better. Please just leave me alone at least a moment.
2: Don't touch me, bro.
1: Allow me a moment to
2: don't touch me, bro.
1: Get back to where I want to be. Yes. Great game from Randy. Great series from Randy. Great series from all of them as they score 25 runs over the course of three games. Dan, happy with what he got specifically from his left fielder.
11: Yeah, you know, throwing that guy out in the first inning was huge. You know, puts sort of the momentum on your side. A nice catch later, and you know, and a big hit as well. So putting it together on all facets. This was a really big series for him. He continues to swing in the bat, put up the ABs, and drive in runs, and took advantage of the wall here too. I think those would have been on anywhere, but.
1: He really fits well at Fenway.
2: Yes, he does.
1: His game plays very well with a smaller left field to play in and then that wall and left to hit at. He really fits well there.
2: And you want to see a guy that seems to fit in this lineup, and when he's in it, not just Pareda, who's done a nice job, but when JP is in it, mm-hmm. it's just different this year. The win-loss record is very, very different. And he was awesome at the bottom of the order, obviously. You know, a little bit limited defensively at this age and stage, but man, bottom of the order.
1: His numbers aren't that great. Like, you look at JP's numbers, they're nothing to write home about. He's had problems on defense, but you're right. When he's in it, they win at a much prodigious clip than when he's out. 24-game stretch done. They went 10-14. They got 22 to play, 17 against the three worst teams in baseball, 15-7 to get to 500. We'll see if that's enough. Houston wins, so you're five back in the division. Guardians lose. 4.5 back in the wild card, five teams ahead of them. No rest, right back to Seattle. Kane Anderson on the hill today, taking on the A's in game one.
3: Here's the second thing you need to know.
1: We're 6 days now from the start of the football season, Brock. Seahawks, looks like the ownership deal is done, right? The team account posted yesterday some very nice tributes to the Allen family, thanking them for their incredible stewardship. The son, Neil, posted about his excitement about the season beginning. Vinod posted about his dog dressed in Seahawks gear and then even suggested he would love for Jody to raise the flag on Wednesday. They're very active on social media.
2: Yes, they are.
1: Very active.
2: I'm curious if that continues.
1: Continue as long as they want. They own the team.
2: I guess so. Yep.
1: Who's going to tell them not to?
2: No. Roger.
1: Roger? Roger's not going to do that. Why would he care? What? What?
2: How many other owners are hyper busy on Twitter?
1: I don't know.
2: Yeah.
1: How many?
2: I don't know either. It strikes me as, it strikes me as one of those platforms when you're in that position, there's a lot more to lose in the game.
1: Well, I would agree, but I'm just saying, who's going to tell them to stop? Like, they own the team. Anyway, 6 days away, Kyle Brandt impressed with the Hawks.
12: When a Super Bowl champion
0: is, like, I don't know, kind of under the radar, not that sexy, not that glamorous. Why? Because they lost Kobe Bryant and Kenneth Walker? They're not part of the conversation? Or was it because they were barely part of the conversation? It was they were going into the Super Bowl.
1: I got to tell you, I mean, he was so on the Seahawks right until the end.
2: Yeah.
1: That little jump off the bandwagon, I feel burned. Yeah. I feel burned by Kyle Brandt.
2: I mean, the wound heals, but the scar remains kind of deal.
1: Yeah. One hit wonder, poison.
2: One of those, poison.
1: Yeah. Yeah.
2: Do you think, remember he would say to us a couple times he was on, what was he, one of our two guests on Radio Row?
1: Yeah.
2: And the one time he was on before it, when he was picking blueberries in Eastern Washington, he would say, Mike McDonald could walk down any street in America. Nobody knows who he is. I don't think that is the case.
1: No, I think Hard Knocks did him a favor or two. Now, every street everywhere, I think he'd still be anonymous in a lot of places. But here in Seattle, I think he'd be pretty well recognized.
4: Here's the third thing you need to know.
1: Speaking of owners, Brock, how about Steve Ballmer? Because he was almost an owner here, right? We talked a lot about him being the money behind a new Sonics team. Instead, he buys the Clippers, and now he's been suspended for a year for circumventing the salary cap, funneling money to Kawhi Leonard. He was also docked 5 first-round picks and fined $30 million, NBA equivalent of the death penalty, essentially, right?
2: Yes, this will be, I'll be very curious how this proceeds from here. I was listening to some people that really know basketball and follow it passionately and everything else. A, how much this goes on other places. So is this an opportunity to at least publicly look like the death penalty? B, will he fight back? Because a year ago when this started to percolate, he just denied.
1: No, he's already fighting back.
2: Stone face, yes.
1: Lawyers, whole deal.
2: Number three, 5 first-round picks feels a little misleading because I think Kawhi got traded for 3 or 4 first-round picks to Toronto. So it's basically all of that.
1: No. What do you mean?
2: They traded Kawhi Leonard to Toronto.
1: But there's 5 additional first-round picks.
2: Yes, but they traded him.
1: Oh, so you're saying they get the ones that they trade. Yes. So they have those first-round picks.
2: Yes.
1: They have to give up the other.
2: It's not like they only have 5 first-round picks for the next 5 years.
1: Fair.
2: Yes. I mean, it's still very...
1: onerous.
2: It is.
1: It's pretty onerous. I also just don't care. That's everything you need to know. 4:15 here in the Brock and Salt Show.
2: My filter went up with the word I wanted to say because, I don't know. I'm a little gun-shy, Salk, with some of my word used earlier.
1: Was it a word that was going to have a sexual connotation again?
2: I don't know.
1: Like the one you had yesterday?
2: P-E-N-A-L. So probably, probably be taken that way. So I won't.
1: There's nothing wrong with penal. It's a perfectly acceptable word. It has to do with penalty.
2: I know.
1: Right. Yeah. It's just a penalty, Brock. It's like it has to do with a
2: fellowship.
1: Not that. That is different. I don't know what that was yesterday. Penal, not a problem. Whatever it is you said yesterday, definitely an issue. All right, Mike Tirico, don't embarrass us in front of Tirico.
2: I won't.
1: Tirico's on the call on Wednesday night, right? You get the big NBC crew. Tirico's the best in the business. One of the great guests in all of sports radio. Mike Tirico, next on Brock and Salk.
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1: All right, we're waiting on Mike Tirico, who's going to join us here, and we think in a couple of minutes. I don't know, it's been one of these weeks, Brock, where... sometimes you think something's going to happen and then doesn't happen.
2: Well, yeah, he was moving his son into New York City, too.
1: Is that true?
2: Yeah, that's what he texted me.
1: Sheesh.
2: Passon moving his son. What's Passon's son's name? Jack?
1: Yeah.
2: I got that right?
1: His child.
2: His child? Off to college.
1: Passon was helping his child go to college.
2: You think you'll be emotional when you move, Avery?
1: Oh, that's a good question.
2: Into college?
1: Probably, right? Were you?
2: Yeah, I think... maybe a little more when Titus leaves, like when
1: that's
2: we
1: it.
2: Become empty. Yeah.
1: Right.
2: When the house gets
1: empty. Yeah, I was
2: empty.
1: Talking to Kathy about that, our boss. She just moved her twins to college, and now she's an empty nester. She's like, there's nobody here. Although she said her kids left their rooms a mess, like they were just going to be coming home in a week. She's like, guys, you're out. Like, clean up your rooms. What are we doing here? Come on, Jimmy. Come on. Yeah, that's not
2: now,
1: right.
2: I could see you being a little emotional, just the way you're wired. I could see that happening.
1: Yeah, maybe. I have not been, Avery started high school yesterday. That did not make me emotional. Cecily, seventh grade, not emotional.
2: Well,
1: but
2: eighth grade graduation did, right? You didn't invite your mom and dad to? Like that? That made you pretty sad.
1: Thank you for bringing that up. Thank you. Thanks. That's really nice of you. Thank you for bringing that up.
2: I didn't know. I thought we already talked about
1: that. Hey, you want an interesting behind the scenes? I got a little scoop. You want a small scoop?
2: Yes.
1: It's very small, but a scoop nonetheless. I think. Maybe people already know this. I think it's a scoop.
2: Okay.
1: If you're going to the Mariner game on Tuesday, day before the Seahawks play.
2: Uh-huh.
1: I'm told that Mike McDonald will be throwing out the first pitch.
2: Really?
1: It's what I'm told.
2: I like that.
1: Mike McDonald,
2: I can see that,
1: will be throwing out the first pitch.
2: Okay.
1: On Tuesday. So night before the game, he's going to, try to clear his head, all of that, go throw out the first pitch.
2: Right.
1: Because then Wednesday is going to be off the charts, right? I mean, it's going to be quite the day.
2: Yeah, you think the Seahawks stay at that little silver cloud? You think the whole team is at the team hotel?
1: I don't think so.
2: No.
1: No, it doesn't dawn on. No, probably not.
2: Probably not.
1: I don't think so. I don't think that's what they do.
2: Okay, all right.
1: Do they stay at a team hotel, though, before home games? They don't do that, right?
2: We always did.
1: Oh, really?
2: Yeah, we always still did.
1: Mm-hmm. Just for the bonding element of it?
2: Yeah,
1: for the
2: meeting. Yeah, you have team meetings the night before and meals and video and all that stuff. So, I'm pretty sure that they would do that.
1: Sort of the kind of the Fairmont or the Four Seasons or something along those lines.
2: Uh-huh,
1: right.
2: Uh-huh,
1: or not the Silver Cloud, but still. Yeah, maybe there's a Residence Inn or something. They could all check. Hey, look at this. We got our own mini fridge. Like, everybody's excited. All right. People saying taking their son to high school, no biggie, but college, kind of a big deal. Yeah, I know. I'm sure it will be. But I got some
2: Maura
1: time.
2: He said he just tried to call back the number. He was sorry. Go ahead and try again. I know you've tried multiple times, so he should be.
1: So you think Mike's about ready?
2: I think so. You think a Wednesday? I mean, nothing's going to throw him off his game, right? He's called just about every sport in every continent every day of the week.
1: He's the master.
2: I did see him, by the way, in the booth last week, though. Speaking of baseball, Mike being over there, he did sneak into the Detroit Tigers booth with Jason Benetti.
1: Oh.
2: I did see him and Jason having a little fun, and I'm pretty sure he said baseball, the only sport he's not done.
1: Hold on, let me back up. I've made a mistake.
2: Oh, geez.
1: It's not McDonald who's throwing out the first pitch. I made a mistake.
2: I didn't want to call you.
1: I've made a mistake. It's not Mike McDonald. But I'll tell you who is throwing out the first pitch on Tuesday. It's Mike Tirico.
2: What?
1: It's Mike.
2: Did you do that on purpose?
1: No, I didn't.
2: Michael.
1: Do you think I would make a mistake like that on purpose?
2: You're that Machiavellian.
1: I wish I was like the Callaway golf thing. No, I'm not. But Mike Tirico joins us now. The guy who's going to throw out the first pitch on Tuesday.
2: To share that?
1: I just did. What are the nerves like, Mike? What are the nerves like?
25: Well, they were fine when nobody knew. Now that people know. Now here's a question, and I'm sorry I'm a couple of minutes late. My 7:15 interview was not as polite as you guys, and they went over time, so I apologize. Listen, when you're age 59, which I am,
2: uh-huh.
25: Here's a question.
2: Top of the mound. Don't even think about it. It's not even a question. Top of the mound. Don't even think about it. It's not a question.
25: I know that. But when you're actively coaching, other than actively coaching baseball, when else do you pick up a glove and a ball and throw a baseball?
1: Yeah. Never.
2: Yeah.
1: I did this last year. It was terrifying.
2: Yeah.
25: Never.
2: I will not send you Salk's videos teaching tape. I will not. Yeah. Okay. The jeans were a bad look. The whole deal.
25: So my family, once I've told them about this, they are just like killing me. Like, oh God, don't embarrass us. So yeah, it's like, okay, like you have the thought for like 30 seconds. Maybe I'll just take a baseball if I can find one in the house. And maybe I'll just take a baseball, walk up to our local high school, just get up on the mound and throw it just to see where the ball goes.
1: Well, yeah.
25: Just without warming up.
1: My advice is yes, you should do that.
25: Not going on in my head, yeah.
1: You should do that. Yes. When is the last time you threw a baseball?
25: Well, honestly, this is a true story. My wife was an all-state softball player, and every summer we take out our gloves and like have a softball catch randomly for like 10 or 15 minutes for no apparent reason.
1: Sure.
25: So we did that again like in May or June, so it's been months, but that's it. It's like once a year.
2: And you've never done this before, and you've never thrown out a first pitch anywhere.
25: I'm going to say my son has done it. We won a charity auction. My son did it. I don't think I have. I really don't. Okay. Yeah. Wow. So this will be a new one for me.
1: Wow.
25: So,
1: all right. Well, we'll
25: be kind to me, Seattle.
1: Everyone's going to be kind to you. You're beloved. And you're about to call this incredibly exciting game the next day. You're going to see the banner raise, the whole deal. What should we expect on Wednesday?
25: Well, I know you guys want the same result. And that's good. I'm hoping that the game picks up where it left off in the fourth quarter and not the first three quarters. Mm. The first three quarters, honestly, bad game. Great defense. Great defense by Seattle. Really, really good defense by New England. Mm. But not an entertaining football game. Not a game that you go, gosh, I want to go back and watch it now. The fourth quarter, Seattle got a little softer defensively. Mm-hmm. New England took care of the ball a little bit better, got it out quicker. It was a little bit better from a total game standpoint. But the question still is, will the Patriots have an answer for the Seahawks pressure? Because the same blitz came over and over. If you want to have a good laugh, go back to the touchdown that's scored when Witherspoon gets home and Nwosu takes it in for a touchdown. Go back to that play on the broadcast and listen to Collinsworth. Chris is like done analyzing, like, same blitz, Mike. they didn't figure it out the whole game. And Chris's entire same blitz, Mike. Yeah. And I think the Patriots will have an answer for that. But Mike McDonald's going to have something different for his guys, I'm sure.
2: How many Seahawks games did you and Chris do last year?
25: Oh, that would be a grand total of one.
2: That was it, right?
25: Yeah, it was the new one. Like, you know, for us as broadcasters, you're hoping for, okay, give me like Dallas that we've had three times, or Buffalo who I've had, you know, 15 times in the last few years, or the Patriots, especially because we had the opening of our Sunday night basketball and the Olympics going on. So like, give me an easy way to prepare for a Super Bowl. And, you know, it was Seattle, but like from top to bottom, Schneider, McDonald, the organization, Dave Pearson, all the PR folks, like it could not have been an easier and more enjoyable prep or time around the team. It was great. And it is funny because usually this week's a rough week for us because you're doing two games in 4 days. And it's so nice to come to this game to get started last week and go, oh, I know these guys. I know these guys. Like I was doing the Super Bowl. And in fact, I was. So it was great. And the team didn't change that much, which was really nice as well.
1: Did you get to watch any Hard Knocks?
25: All of it, except for the last episode, which is queued up for about 2 o'clock local time this afternoon for me.
1: All right.
25: It's been awesome.
1: And there's nothing new necessarily in that one. It continued a lot of the same themes. It was good, right. But it continued a lot of the same themes. What did you get out of it? What did you learn about Mike McDonald and the Seahawks?
25: So I'll tell a little out of school story here. So Mike gets named as coach, and then there's the NFL owners meetings in March where all the owners and GMs and team presidents and coaches, head coaches are there, many with their spouses. And I was talking to Mike, you know, I knew we had like a little bit of commonality from all his time in Baltimore, being around him briefly there, his time in Ann Arbor. And so I was talking to Mike and his wife, and we just were hanging out and talking, and Mike wasn't like with a whole bunch of the other coaches at that point, right? It's a very, very casual gathering, Sunday night, maybe Monday night, I forget which night. And we're just talking. And from that moment on, I'm like, this guy's great. Like, I didn't know him that well. Man, I really like this guy. And that just, every time around them, that just magnified, multiplied. And during the shows this year, I said to someone, I'm so glad that people are seeing why this guy is so good. Because when we were preparing for the Super Bowl and around it multiple times, think, how do you not like this guy? And how do you not see how this is working? Just his way about him. The way he can balance a conversation from the conversation with Nicky Minwori about the knee and being seen out there while he's on a scooter to, you know, bring in significant heat in the conversation with Hall about this is how we practice. This is the way we do things, Derek. I love that both

0: when I get to see a head coach in a space, whether it's our meeting or how they address the team, like, can this guy get up and inspire a team? It doesn't mean people don't get better at that. This guy has that, and he doesn't come across and tell you, I'm really good and I'm going to do it with my guys. He just does it in a really kind of nice way, genuine. And I think people saw that through Hard Knocks, and I'm really glad, because I think now he'll get that plus the Super Bowl, plus the defensive expertise. Like, he'll raise into that level of being, man, that's a hell of a coach they got. He could be one of the best in the league for many years.
1: In 6 nights, you'll hear this voice. You know this voice. Mike Tirico calling the Seahawks game. In 5 nights, you'll see him throw a 92-mile-an-hour sinker to Ichiro, as he said he was going to do. It was Shiel Kapadia a couple weeks ago said that Mike McDonald's maybe the most well-adjusted human being as a head coach in the NFL. And we started to kind of go through different guys. And I think, Mike, like, I think Sean McVay, I think Liam Cohen, I think Mike McDonald. Do you think there's something to be in a 30-something or a very young 40-something? Just the youth has allowed these guys to maybe be a little more well-adjusted than the head coaches were in Chris's era and even in my era.
0: Generations change, man. And you got to change with them. And each generation brings a little bit of something. They bring their conditioning, their upbringing, their... We all are born with a hard drive, right? And so what's on that hard drive? Well, the 20 years of being this, you know, real dictator head coach circa the 70s and 80s and this unapproachable human being that I'm afraid of my coach probably doesn't connect with people who were born in 2000, 2001, and so on, who you're coaching now. So that youth is a part of it. But by the same token, we all get jobs at a young point and maybe aren't aware of our surroundings or the importance or the value or what it calls for, because there's a lot to be said for experience. And, you know, I'll walk in the booth on Wednesday night a hell of a lot better prepared than I would have been or I was when I was in that booth 20 years ago when we were doing Monday night games in 06 in Seattle. But that doesn't mean that I'm as close to the players or as in touch with them. So there's always like this. Yeah. I remember asking Aaron Rodgers about this. There's a cross line of your knowledge and experience and your ability, right? Your ability peaks, and then towards the back end of whatever career it is, other people come along who are better, but they don't have the experience. And that intersection is the time to thrive, right? Mike McDonald happened, at least from what I've seen and from what we've seen in his first couple of years, he's hit that intersection earlier, right? And he has a chance to have a really long run. Because now, there have been coaches who have been great early and not been able to sustain. Not the right quarterback. Defenses change. People figure out what you're doing. You change because of the position. All that stuff. You know, the evidence is that that won't happen with Mike, but, you know, time will tell. I would bet on him, not against him.
2: So who, I don't know if you guys get to request who you're going to talk to before these games or if the team just sort of provides group, but who are you looking forward to talking to other than Mike before the game on Wednesday?
0: Great question. We will do that. That process will start here probably today. Today's Thursday, so this is like a Monday for a normal Sunday. So we'll get to, you know, I honestly, the guy who I really want to talk to is Sam. Like, I just want to see what it was like, as it said, and even on the podium after the Super Bowl, Sam was like, yeah, you know, we didn't have the greatest game. Like, he won the Super Bowl. Let's think it. We actually had a moment where we crisscrossed while I was on the field hosting the Olympics, and we had thrown to the skiing or whatever we'd thrown to at that point. And Sam was coming back from some media availability, going to something else across the field, and we just had a minute. And I was expecting to see the guy who was just basking in the retort to the rest of the world, like, look at me now. And it wasn't. It was like, yeah, you know, people will say this. And I'm like, dude. They can say anything you want. You're a chance of life. You are a Super Bowl winning quarterback for life, right? I'm curious if the 6 months as a Super Bowl champ and getting married and coming back to camp in the same place for the first time in 5 years has all given him just that extra level of, like, I did it, and we're going to keep doing it.

0: I think of all the guys on the Seahawks who I'm looking forward to visiting with, it would start with Sam. So I'm curious where this all has taken him over these 6 months.
1: Well, I would think, and you're going to hear it from Pearson and folks around the Seahawks and anybody that was at camp a bunch, I think they would tell you, yes, Mike, it made a difference. Because the way, and Hard Knocks displayed a lot of that, just the, you know, just the confidence and just the play. I mean, he was so sharp for so much training camp this year. And let's hope that continues. Hey, last question for me here. Do you keep your game boards, or do you ever auction them off or give them away, or do you keep all of them?
0: Well, great question. During COVID, I moved my game boards to online, on a screen on a computer. But I printed out the game boards from this game, from the Super Bowl, and I'm going to take either the game boards or the flip card with me to Seattle, and I'm going to ask if Mike and Sam if they'd be kind enough to sign them. And I'm going to take it then to Kansas City the next week. We have Colts Chiefs week 2. I'm going to ask K9 if he will sign it. And I'm going to take that and a picture and frame it and just kind of have it forever as a memory of the game.
1: That's pretty cool.
2: That is kind of awesome.
0: I work truly, and I'm not getting melancholy about it, but you work your whole life to be a part of something that big. And I'm blessed enough to be the 13th different person to call a Super Bowl on TV, and you're damn right. I want to enjoy that moment. Commemorate would be the best word. And then when this world gets sick of me, then my kids can take it, and the two of them, whichever one likes me the best, can we can have it to put in their crawl space for the rest of their lives. I want to remember that day forever because it was pretty special. And I did not go back and watch the game until July. Not like I was waiting to watch. I just was too busy and too much stuff going on. And it was fun to go back and watch the game and relive it. And I was lucky to be a part of it.
2: Did you do okay?
0: I was actually happy with the game. You want a true 5 second true honest story? 30 second true honest story. I wasn't nervous. Under 20 million people watching. I was more annoyed by people asking me all week if I was going to be nervous. The day felt normal after I walked down to the field about 3.5 hours before the game. And I was into it. I was really in a good place. And you just don't know. Some days, Salk, some days you're great on the air. Some days you're sharp as hell.
1: Yeah.
0: Brock knows there are days that he saw stuff before he did other days, right?
1: Yep.
0: So you just hope that you're having one of those days. And for a TV person, it's that your mind is getting to your mouth really fast. Right. First play in the game is a Kenneth Walker outside run for 10 yards right at the marker for first down. And Sam gets to Kenneth. Kenneth bounces, and I say, Walker, where he does his best work on the outside, gain of 10 right on first down. And all your research, like the depth of the research got distilled down to three words, like Walker outside run, it's where he's best. Boom. I'm like, okay, good. My mind and my mouth are getting along today. We're going to be fine. And from that point on, I enjoyed the hell out of that game more than I enjoyed any other game I've ever done.
2: And if I remember, didn't you jump right on a plane after the game? Weren't you like running to the plane to go to the Olympics?
1: Yes.
0: Left Collinsworth, went to the booth, went to the field, hosted the, as the Seahawks got the trophy, Marie Taylor threw to me. We did, hosted a 90 minute or so Olympic primetime show. Back to the hotel, showered, airport, fly to Milan, and was hosting Monday night from Milan.
2: And it was kind of a boring Olympics, too, right? Nothing really happened. There was nothing. Yeah, I mean, like, it was.
0: At least it petered out at the end with the U.S. winning hockey gold, right?
2: It was kind of weak.
0: Then
2: it was
0: as good a 3 weeks as humanly possible, and has me more in love with what I do and who I get to do it with than ever before. And once I get beyond the first pitch on Tuesday, I can't wait for the season to start to get out to Seattle.
2: Well, Mike, thank you. You are always our favorite. Just talking to you for 20 minutes, I know you're busy and all that, but it makes me miss the old Mike Tirico show on ESPN Radio that I used to do.
0: You and my mom, thank you.
2: Hey, I did SportsCenter updates, 2 minute updates during that show for the short lived 890 ESPN in Boston. So I would hear it every day. You and Michelle for a while, and I'd pop on and embarrass myself with 90 seconds of sports updates or whatever. And
0: then SVP was my co-host there for a little while. Then he took over the show with Russillo, and those were the little seeds for the SVP TV show, which is on year 12. So I'm taking credit for that. That's off as my tree. How about that?
2: As you should. Good luck on Tuesday, and I know you don't need it for Wednesday, but good luck on Tuesday, because that is much more nerve-wracking. Yep.
0: Mm-hmm. Will you guys be in the building Wednesday?
2: Yes.
1: I think so. I think that's Wednesday, the plan. Yes.
2: Yeah, I think we're going to have to. I got to see Soundgarden.
1: Yeah.
0: It's a Wednesday game. What the hell are you doing? See you Wednesday. See you Wednesday. Right. Text me. We'll see you guys to make sure see you in person, in the flesh on Wednesday. All right.
2: Thank you, Mike. Thank you so much. Mike. The great Mike Tirico.
0: Thank you. Love being with you.
2: Truly the best. And every time we talk to him, it's better than the time before, which is amazing. Yeah. I didn't think I could say that again. He really is my favorite. I love him. Favorite guest. And I love when he's doing a game, not just because it's a big game.
1: You don't say that a lot. When Joe Buck pops on, you really appreciate him.
2: I really like Joe Buck a lot.
1: Probably those two would probably go neck and neck.
2: Yeah, I love Mike. There's something about his just ability to talk comfortably about anything. He's personable. He's knowledgeable. He's thoughtful. He's just so smart. And I think it comes through every time. I can't imagine a person listening to a Mike Tirico broadcast and not enjoying it. I just can't imagine it. He's so good. He's so prepared. He works so hard. And then he's smooth. Like, he's just got a great way about him. I just love the guy. I really do. All right.
1: Jeez, you're just in love.
2: I am a little in love between him and Leonard Williams.
1: Not that kind of. More of the mania. The
2: mania? It's a manic love, you think?
1: There's a manic love.
2: As long as it's not penal, everything should be fine.
3: You are so beautiful.
2: 8:30 is going to be fun.
1: Are people ready?
2: I don't think so.
1: You think there's people right now, like 30 minutes from now?
2: Cheese Factor is going to be off the charts.
1: They're singing in their shower. They're singing in their cubicle.
2: I'll tell you what. We're going to get a little preview, because I'm told one of the Here's the Thing messages, which are coming up next, has a little Salk Leonard Williams love song built in. Yeah, that's right. It's coming up. Brock and Salk.
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25: Now here are your hosts, Brock Heward and Mike Salk.
2: All right, half hour from now, Brock, we're giving away tickets to the Seahawks opener. You got to sing. And you got to sing something cheesy because it's all about my love for Leonard Williams today. Trying to come up with that right love song. The three that I came up with were Billy Joel, Just the Way You Are, Joe Cocker, You Are So Beautiful, or Extremes More Than Words. There it is. So those are some options. But if you want to go off the board, yeah, we'll give away tickets to the best singer who blows us away at 8:30. First, though, some of the messages you've left us through our Seattle Sports app. It's Here's the Thing.
26: Brock Heward doesn't just hate one kid.
27: I am so disappointed in Michael Salk.
28: You don't know what you're talking about. You're mindless. Love you, bye.
19: It's time for Brock and Salk's Here's the Thing.
27: Okay, here's the thing.
2: All right, apparently, Brock, a lot of songs today, not just at 8:30, but Tyler has a fantasy forecast song submission. That will be later this morning at 9:45.
29: Hey, y'all. This is a late entry into the contest for Maura's fantasy forecast song. Here goes.
30: Her name was Maura. She did a forecast. She told us which guys to play and which to sit on their butts. She was an expert. Surrounded by morons, Just kidding, I love them, but they are just no Mora. And this is her forecast. It's Mora's forecast. Dun, dun, dun, dun, dun, dun, dun, dun, dun, dun, dun, dun.
2: Wow. Sung to the tune of Copacabana.
0: I didn't think he was going to go with butts on that first
2: part. Sure.
1: No. No. I think he didn't want to.
2: No jokes about her fingers.
1: But he knew our ownership.
2: Her name is Mora. She has long fingers. Yeah, I thought it was going to go more down that road. Here's Jared.
3: Here's the thing. I do not want the Mariners to make the playoffs this year.
2: Okay.
3: No, it's not because I'm a masochist. No, it's not because I'm a hater or I'm bitter or anything like that. We talk about process versus results all the time. And if the Mariners were to make the playoffs this year, it would be the ultimate example of results good, process bad. And if we make the playoffs and we just get to waltz right in with 80 wins, I'm afraid we're going to go into next year thinking, oh, everything was fine. You know, we made the playoffs, so blah, blah, blah. Even though the process was terrible. So please, let's not make the playoffs. Let's actually address the huge issues that have plagued us all year. Please and thank you.
2: So I agree with a lot of that, but I will say, what if they make the playoffs, win a series, and then at the end of it, it's like, well, they just were hurt all year.
1: Right.
2: I mean, does that change your view on it at that point? I mean, we've certainly been all frustrated by it, and there are issues regardless of the injuries. But what if it turns out the biggest thing is they were just hurt? Then they got healthy at the end of the year, cruise into the playoffs, and win a series or two. Then what?
1: Mm-hmm.
2: You going to be mad about it?
1: No.
2: Nah, I think it'll be just fine. Here's Shannon.
4: Incredibly selfish. Here's the thing. Aaron Donald coming back is so incredibly selfish. Taking the roster spot of someone whose career is just starting so he can come back and feel good about himself again, get an ego boost. And then listening to him talk about how he had to make sure it was the right time because once he makes a decision, he's all in conveniently after training camp. I don't buy any of this. It's just selfish, selfish, selfish.
1: Mm-hmm. It will undo him. I think you're right.
2: That could be on Trash Takes on Wednesday.
1: I like it.
2: That's a terrible take, Shannon. That's a bad take.
1: Way to go, Shaney.
5: Here's the thing. This is Stan.
6: And Nancy.
5: From Victoria.

0: In which case, I can work on my beatboxing.
1: No.
0: Boom, chicka, boom,
2: Stanley,
0: chicka, boom,
1: stop it.
2: We should leave the rap to Caesar.
0: Yes. Agreed. Caesar's the man.
2: Yeah.
0: And to misquote a sulky aphorism, you can't run the beatbox if you don't run the beatbox.
1: What?
3: What? I love it.
4: That's so good. Part of me is wondering right now, what if Mike Tirico just decided to hang around and listen to the Bronco Salt Show for a few minutes after?
1: Let's all hope that didn't occur.
4: What in the world is going on?
1: Why would I ever be on a show with these losers?
4: Way to go, Stan and Nancy. Way to go.
1: Here.
4: They do folk well.
5: This is Colin in Tacoma. Here's the thing. I feel like for 10 years now, they've been telling us, well, you know, the Rams, they're really borrowing against tomorrow, and the bill's going to come due here next couple years, so they're really loading up. They've been saying that every year for the last 10 years. When's it going to end? We need John Clayton back to explain the salary cap to me. I truly don't get it. They've been telling me every year that this can't keep going on. It keeps going on.
1: He's right.
4: Yeah, but I was just looking. Like, they don't have a lot of dead cap. Like, they've actually managed it very well.
1: How is that possible?
4: Cash. I think it's about cash.
1: Cash is king.
4: Cash is king.
1: All right. Well, there's going to be more of it flowing to the Angels now, I guess, in the same way.
3: Kroenke money.
1: Here's Joe and Boise.
6: This is Joe and Boise. Here's the thing. Seahawks open the season against the Patriots, and I think the Seahawks media team should remind Mike Vrabel of his extramarital activities by playing songs related to having an affair during the game. I have some suggestions, ranked if you will.
1: Sure.
6: I start with an honorable mention for Naughty by Nature's OPP.
1: Yes.
6: Which Brock quotes uncomfortably. Then number three, Lion Eyes by the Eagles.
1: Absolutely.
6: Number two, Your Love by the Outfield.
1: Mm-hmm.
6: And the number one song about having a paramour, Run to You by Bryan Adams.
1: Oh, yeah. I would say Lion Eyes is the number one.
4: I would say you and Joe would be friends if you didn't like
1: I like Joe's thinking.
4: I think you like
1: Joe. I like Joe's thinking.
4: Uh-huh.
1: You know, Lion Eyes, one of my dad's favorite songs.
4: Yeah.
1: She's heading for the cheating side of town. All right, well, you want to hear Caesar's song? Caesar is back after his tremendous rap song last week. He's got a Leonard Williams love song that he wrote.
7: Here's the thing. This is Caesar from Sunnyside. And while I don't have a fantasy forecast rap for Mora, I do have a song for Sock that can hopefully help to accurately define and illustrate and characterize. You like that triplet, Brock?
4: I do.
7: His love for the big cat, Leonard Williams.

0: That is tremendous work.
1: I mean, Caesar might have, like, set the bar really high for 8:30.
0: Here's the thing. Can we give it to Caesar if nobody beats that?
2: He's put himself in a top spot.
3: I mean, I'm not. I don't hate it.
0: All right, well, I would say that you, in order to win, you got to beat Caesar. Now, doing it live.
1: That's a pretty good voice, yes. too.
0: Doing it live gives you a one-off.
3: Let's scare off everybody. We'd like to.
1: That's right.
3: We
1: did give them an hour and a half's notice to write something.
0: That's true.
1: Because he did script his own.
0: You got 20 more minutes. Wow. So at 8:30, that's really good.
3: You are glorious.
0: There you go. That's Here's the Thing. You can leave us messages through the Seattle Sports app. Download it and then leave us a message by pressing that plus button at the bottom. And
3: you been through Sunnyside?
0: I don't think so. Where is Sunnyside?
3: Sunnyside outside of Prosser.
0: Ooh.
3: Over there in the Horseheaven Hills.
0: I don't think I have.
3: Time
0: no, I don't think I've been through there.
3: Scott
0: I should.
3: Scott Linehan country.
0: I kind of now want to go visit Caesar there and go hang out with him.
3: Nice spot. Nice spot.
0: Very cool. All right. 20 minutes from now, Brock, we will start the process of giving away those tickets. So if you've got a love song that you'd love to sing in honor of my love for Leonard Williams, I gave you three options just to keep it simple. Billy Joel, Just the Way You Are, right? You know that one. Don't

0: Yeah, we don't have time for this. Joe Cocker and Extreme. You got three choices. We never could
1: have come this. Oh, my gosh. Yes. Yeah, there's Joe Cocker. Uh-huh. You Are So Beautiful. Extreme's More Than Words. But if you got other options, we're open to them. We'll do that in 20 after Everything You Need to Know next.
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20: 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Here's what you need to know. First.
1: All right, nice to finish off that road trip with a pair of wins. Let's face it, the Mariners needed it after five straight losses. Now, all of a sudden, you're two games into the win column, which is nice. Randy Arozarena, a huge part of it yesterday. Two great plays in the field. His bat played all series long.
22: The pitch. Swung on, smoked into left field. It's a hit. It's going to the monster. Clangs off the monster. Here comes JP. He's around third. He scores. It's another run. Randy Arozarena stays hot. He drives in JP. 7-1 Mariners.
1: He really does.
23: You could kind of see him in that place, right?
1: Yeah. It felt a little like he was auditioning. Like, hey, you guys want to sign me here this offseason? Because I'd be pretty good in this ballpark. I'd fit real well here. Yeah, we'll see. It was a really good weekend for Randy. Good week, or a good week, though, for the team as well. I mean, finding a way to win two out of three. They score 25 runs over the course of those three games. They sit five games back because, unfortunately, Houston won yesterday. But, hey, look, you got contributions from up and down the lineup. That's exactly what we thought we would see with this team this year. Can you do it now in a really big way in these final 22 games where you got to win at least 15 and maybe up to 18 games to try to make the playoffs?
23: And Dan showed a real sense of urgency yesterday. He talked about it post-game as well, that these finals 22, it's go time.
1: Mm-hmm.
23: And Bryce really didn't have it. I mean, he had nothing on his splitter. His slider was, I mean, he was very, very fortunate that was not a whole lot more runs. That throw at home helped in the first, got out of a couple other jams. But he had seen enough and made the move, and the bullpen did a nice job. And by the way, yes, the Mariners have been severely injured over the course of this year, right? The some of the starters, certainly the positional players, certainly Cal, your best player. But I'm just going through there has to be some kind of power station next to Sacramento Stadium. Mark Leiter, hip surgery. Severino, shoulder strain. Rooker, left knee surgery. Jacob Wilson, left shoulder surgery. Nick Kurtz, right thumb. Tyler Soderstrom, left hip surgery. Langoliers, meniscus. And then Joshua Kuroda Grauer, ruptured testicle. So, yeah,
1: is that what happens when somebody texts into the show?
23: Ruptured.
1: And write testicle. Something inappropriate?
23: They rupture their testicle. Yeah. Poor guy, right? Like, foul ball off of it, hits a single, and doesn't have surgery till later that night.
1: Wow.
23: Yeah, that's
1: what happened. Rough. Adrian Beltre had a similar. His got twisted, though, right?
23: Yeah, his was twisted.
1: Poor Angie asking that question. Yes. I'll never forget. All right, back to Seattle tonight. Cade Anderson against the beat up A's.
20: Here's the second thing you need to know.
1: It looks like the Seahawks deal has been completed, just based on the fact that they were tweeting yesterday from the account. Heartfelt thank you to the Allen family. Here's a little of that.
24: Here's to many winning seasons in our new home. Jody Hall Allen.
2: our goal is to put the most competitive, exciting football team on the field.
3: What he saw was a chance to bring the community closer together. They're the best pro sports organization in this country.
1: Yeah, there's just a little of it, Brock. It's worth watching the whole thing. A nice tribute to a family that did a lot of great things here for the city of Seattle and certainly for Seahawks fans.
23: Certainly did. I'll get to a little bit more of that in Blue 88 of exactly what I think maybe their biggest accomplishment, not just the financial money. I think that was Leiwicki at the end of that. I mean, truly, you could argue the greatest stewardship of a professional organization in history, and there's a strong argument to be made.
1: Wow, pretty impressive. All right, 6 days away from watching this team in action again. Feels like it's been forever. They'll get back to it. Taking on the Patriots, as you know, on Wednesday nights.
20: Here's the third thing you need to know.
1: What did you make of the big investigation in the NBA, which leads to a suspension for Steve Ballmer for 1 year, the loss of 5 first-round picks, $30 million, all for trying to circumvent the salary cap?
23: Yeah.
1: Don't try to circumvent the salary cap.
23: No.
1: That's what the owners live for.
23: Bad business. I mean, he's a developer. We know that. Developer.
1: Yes. He certainly likes developers.
23: Yeah. And man, did he go on
4: developers,
23: the record a year
4: ago. Developers.
5: I think it's Brock's Tungus. It's his favorite.
1: It's true.
23: Thank you, Mara. Tungus. I appreciate that. He was as adamant on the other side of this a year ago with Ramona Shelburne and everybody. Like, no, this is... Go ahead. Come on in. Come investigate.
1: He's still adamant. That hasn't changed. He was just as adamant yesterday. Like, yeah, this is totally above board.
23: So what do they call that? They used to be with like college football head coaches, especially, when they don't want to know. They know, but they don't want to know. So they can claim, like, not just ignorance, but there was a term for that.
1: Yeah.
23: And I think that's what he's landing on.
1: Think so?
23: Yeah.
1: All right. No. Well, that's everything you need to know. Oh, I should add, Ellie Tolvin and Brock, I know you're going to miss him, but he's moving on. Gets $1.5 million for the year to go to New York, play for the Rangers. So the Kraken will move on from Ellie Tolvin. I'm sorry. Sorry to tell you that. I know that you love Tolvy time, but he's got to move on. All right. Are we ready to open up those phones? 866-979-36. Plausible deniability. Is that what you were going
23: there
1: for?
23: There it is.
1: Plausible
23: That's exactly
1: deniability.
23: What I was looking
1: Thank
23: for.
1: Thank you. Took me a moment. That was not the text.
23: Oh, that was you?
1: That's
23: you.
1: Just me. 866-979-3776, the phone number.
23: Yes.
1: 866-979-3776. A pair of Seahawks tickets to the opener on Wednesday night. The raising of the banner. The rematch against the Patriots. Our first time to honor the Super Bowl championship that was won. 866-979-3776. The tickets are available, but you got to sing. And you're going to have to sing in a cheesy way. Because I'm looking for a love song to express my feelings for Leonard Williams. I came up with 3 possibilities. Billy Joel's Just the Way You Are. Joe Cocker's You Are So Beautiful. Extremes More Than Words. But if you've got others... If you want to blow us away, if you've written something, if you think you can do better, that's fine too. But those 3, we certainly have the instrumental bed for if you need them. 866-979-3776. Are you ready for this, Brock?
23: I think I am. And just for clarification, because we're about correctness, do you think they raise the banner or do you think they unfurl
1: it? They probably unfurl it. They're probably not going to raise a banner.
23: I wanted to.
1: It's probably more of an unfurling. Right. Yeah. But, you know, how many times do you want to say unfurl? You wouldn't even say cool penal earlier. And now you want to say unfurl?
23: Yes.
1: My gosh. All right. Tickets are up next. Some singing. It's Brock and Salk, Seattle Sports on 710.
20: Nobody gets you closer to the action than the home of the Seahawks. I mean, except for maybe the Hard Knocks crew.
6: Football, baby!
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20: Well done, crew. 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But we're always here. Always with the most important Seahawks conversation. And we've got Rabel and Wyman.
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14: All right, how are you going to win these tickets to go see the Seahawks on Wednesday night? We got a pair. And we want you to sing, Brock. That's what we've done for years on this show, especially for a big prize like this. You got to sing for it. You got to show some talent. You got to show some entertainment value. And with the this happily coinciding with my love for Leonard Williams and you asking me for a great song to try to encapsulate that love. Well, how nice that we will let people sing for their opportunity here, Brock. Sing love songs to try to get to the game on Wednesday. Should we jump right into these? Are you ready?
23: I am ready. It's high bar. I mean, we've already played Stan and Nancy's beautiful bluesy folk song.
14: Sure.
23: We have Caesar's hit song from Sunnyside over there and Horse Heaven Hills. So we'll see. I'm wishing them the best.
14: All right.
23: Time to compete.
14: We're going
23: to
14: start with Jay, who is in Yakima. Jay, you're up for it. And basically what we're going to do is if you are in the lead, you'll hang on the line. And if you've been eliminated, then you'll move on. That's how we'll let you go. That's how
23: this goes. Hey, Jay, can you also help Salk out with something? Because he always calls it Yakima. Is it Yakima or Yakima?
15: Yakima with kind of a soft A, yeah.
23: Yeah, Yakima.
14: Like as if there's a W at the end?
23: Yeah. Uh-huh. Just try to get that
15: kind
23: right.
15: of sounds like that, yeah. Everybody gets it wrong.
14: Okay. All right, Jay.
23: What do you got, Jay?
14: What are you singing?
15: I don't know. I could sing You Are So Beautiful. I love Billy Joe, but I can't remember the words for that. Just the way you are.
14: That would have been a helpful thing to have figured out before you got on the line.
23: Right. Are you in it to win it? Or
14: yeah.
23: You just... You're looking for charity, Jay. Like, we compete on the show. That's what we do.
15: Just phoning it in.
14: All right. Well, I'll play the instrumental. You can sing along, but I would recommend knowing the words. It's a good thing you got that phone with Google and lyrics there. Here you go.
16: Don't go, Jay.
14: No, wait a minute. That's not the instrumental. Hold on. I need the instrumental. Hold on. Here it is.
23: Here you go, Jay.
14: Jay.
23: You gotta start singing, Jerry.
15: Don't go changing. Okay. I love you just the way you are.
23: Just
15: when you're seeing ghosts, I still love you, Sammy.
5: Sammy?
14: That's done. That's a little tribute, even when you're seeing ghosts.
5: He doesn't even know who you're singing to.
23: Thanks, Jay.
14: Yeah, I don't know. We've moved on from that.
23: Okay. Appreciate it, Jay.
14: Wow. All right. Well, guys, the bar is low. So if you want to win these tickets, the bar.
5: Wait, I took at least one call where he said he rewrote lyrics and had everything planned.
14: Well, that was not Jay. I'll tell you that much. Let's go to Chase, who's in Auburn. Chase, what are you doing for us today?
17: That one would be me. And I'm shifting the context just a little bit.
14: Okay.
17: So this is from the perspective of you, Salk.
14: All right.
17: Coming to Leonard Williams after he wins Defensive Player of the Year this year.
14: All right. And you want me to play this Daughtry song
17: for you?
14: No,
17: you don't need to play it. You don't.
14: Oh, you don't want the instrumental?
17: I have the instrumental.
14: We do. No. We have it if you want it.
23: No.
17: To It's Not Over by Chris Daughtry.
14: We've got it.
5: I'm holding it, but it may be hard because I don't know if you're starting with the chorus or what.
23: Right.
17: I'm starting from the beginning of the song and I'm going to the end of the first chorus.
14: Why don't you just go ahead? You could do it a cappella. Get after it.
17: I was blown away. What could I say? You won DPOY. You take it away. Every team's up.

0: Well, I try to stop crooning over a grown man. Let's start over. Let's try to make it less weird next year. It's not over.
1: We're failing on trying to make it less weird.
0: Putting QBs in the ground. This love is killing me. But you're the only one. It's not over.
1: Wow. All right. All right. All right, wow, Chase. Wow. Thank you. Wow. Oh, my gosh.
0: Well, I gave him my all, fellas.
1: No kidding. Where are you singing right now? Where are you?
0: In my car. All like, right. No way I was doing this in the house.
1: No. Yeah. All right. Well, hang on the line. You're in the lead in that you didn't have like a Roger in Tacoma moment. So you're in the lead.
2: Good passion.
1: Chase and Auburn.
2: A lot of passion.
1: All right.
3: Full commitment.
1: Cool. All right. Yeah. Hey, that was full send. All right. Let me go to Tri-Cities. We'll try Dalton. Dalton, what do you want to sing?
4: I'm going to sing More Than Words.
1: All right. You want the instrumental behind it or you just want to sing it?
4: Instrumental would be great.
1: All right. Here
2: we go.
1: Think
2: you're going to be able to make it all the way from the Tri-Cities on a Wednesday night? You good?
4: Hey, anything's possible in Tri-Cities. That's what I always say.
1: Darn right. Brock, in the Tri-Cities, you can have a crepe Mexican place. I went there. That's the kind of stuff you can do in the Tri-Cities. All right, here you go. Get ready. Here comes Extremes, More Than Words.

0: Leonard Williams for MVP.
1: All right. Okay. Wow. MVP. Wow. Okay. All right. Okay. All right. All right. Thank you. Whoa. Brock, what do you think?
2: That, Dalton? Where are you in the office? Are you where are we at singing that one?
0: No, I'm out in the woods right now.
1: Oh, whoa. Yeah, I think you're scaring away some of the animals.
2: Yes. Does that beat Chase?
1: No, says Ian Mora. What do you think? You like the Daughtry or did you like Dalton? I thought it did, actually. I kind of liked it.
3: Both A for effort, but the tone. Yeah.
1: The tone was bad with Dalton. All right. Sorry, Dalton. I mean, you gave it a shot, but you've not passed Chase. Appreciate it. You gave it a good run. Let me go to Linwood. We'll try Jeff. Jeff, what do you want to sing?
4: Good morning. Thank you for the shot.
2: Yep. It's all you want, right?
1: Just want a chance. What are you going to sing?
2: One shot.
4: I would like to do to the backdrop of We Are the Champions.
1: Oh, all right. I don't have that on me, so you'll have to go a cappella whenever you're ready.
2: It's your one shot.
4: I paid my dues time after time. I've done my sentence, dominating old lines and bad mistakes. I've made a few.

0: We'll keep on fighting till the end. Come on, Brock, help me out.
1: No.
2: Yes.
1: You don't want
2: we
1: that.
2: We are the champions.
1: So I'm a little torn here because Jeff can sing,
2: yeah,
1: but can that's sing. Not really a love song, and yeah, it doesn't really fit yeah. our. It doesn't really fit the bit.
2: No, that's kind of like Maura does for Trash Talk.
1: Right.
2: She's trying to play to the audience. She's
1: Jeff,
2: to,
1: like, I appreciate
0: it. Dominating no lines. I love you guys. Thanks for the show.
1: All right,
2: way to go,
1: great
2: Jeff.
1: Shot.
2: We
1: love
2: too,
1: the
2: man.
1: Voice, but that yes, that does not sing. Not in the same. Yeah. Not in the same. Yeah,
2: I can feel.
3: Six okay. just asked if we could do Heward Family Jeopardy for the tickets instead.
1: It's that bad.
2: No, these now they're taking their shots, and you know. Jeff's a Linwood karaoke star. Sure. You know that.
1: All right.
2: So
1: let
2: good
1: me
2: effort.
1: Try Justin in Seattle. Good morning, Justin. What would you like to sing for us today?
4: Good morning. I'm going to sing Just the Way You Are, but I don't need the instrumental.
1: Yeah, smart man. Okay. Billy Joel's Just the Way You Are, about my love for Leonard Williams. Whenever you're ready, take it away.
4: Don't go changing to try and please me. Though really, that'd be kind of cool. Ooh, I just want you to drop Matt Stafford

0: like a flower from your backyard garden. Big cat, I love you just the way you are.
1: Wow.
2: That is the leader. Thank you for raising the bar.
1: Wow, Justin, incredible work.
3: Yes.
1: Now, where are you singing that? In your car?
0: I am in my car.
1: Wow, was that on Bluetooth or straight through the phone?
3: That's good, man.
0: That was straight. I want Bluetooth.
1: Wow.
3: Way to
1: tremendous.
3: Go.
1: All right, that's the lead, right? I mean, I think we can all be, all right, Justin. Yeah. That's one, honestly, that's one of the best sing jobs we've ever had on this show.
2: Well, and the lyrics.
1: That was
2: that
1: awesome.
2: Mentioned his garden.
1: I loved it. Loved everything about it.
2: Matt Stafford.
3: I think Caesar over there in Sunnyside's like tipping his cowboy hat.
1: Right. Yeah. Like, damn, that's pretty good.
3: That was pretty good.
1: All
3: Justin.
1: Right, but we still got a couple people who have an opportunity to beat up. Let me let Chase go. Or Chase, you can hang up. I'm sorry.
3: Yeah.
1: You gave it a good run. The Daughtry was nice, but it does not compare to Justin. That mm-hmm. was amazing. Mm-hmm. All right, but I do have Gabriel the Angel in La Center. On here.
3: Really?
1: So yeah. So Gabriel
3: the Angel.
1: The Angel. What are you planning to sing, Mr. Angel? Yeah. Hi.
4: How you guys doing?
1: Great.
3: So good. So good.
4: Big Cat Williams is love. What is love? Hadaway.
3: Okay.
1: What is love? That song, like the techno song?
4: Yeah.
1: All right.
4: You ready? All
1: right. We're always ready, I would say. Oh, yeah, boring. Let's go.
4: All right. Do re mi fa sol la mi do. Me me me me me me me me. You. What is love? Baby, don't hurt me. Don't hurt me no more. What is love? Leonard Williams. Leonard Williams. Big Cat Williams. Whoa, whoa, whoa, whoa, whoa, whoa. What is love? Leonard Williams. Leonard Williams. Big Cat Williams. What is love? Leonard Williams. Leonard Williams. Big Cat Williams.
1: All right, Gabriel, enough. Oh, my God, stop. Oh, my gosh. Wow. Tremendous work.
3: So good.
1: So close, but not as good as Justin.
2: Oh. I wouldn't call it a love song, but very entertaining.
1: Very good. I mean, really good. I mean, Gabriel, if we had more tickets, maybe, but not.
3: Yeah.
1: Not.

0: For you, I have to rave. You are my all-time fave, oh, Leonard. I love you. Oh, Leonard.
1: Oh, my gosh, it keeps going.
0: Let me count rocks, eight types of Greek love. Maura and E.L. Ian may giggle, but they know little of how I speak love. One thing I relish is your pure unselfishness, oh, Leonard. I love you.
2: All right. All right. Okay, that's pretty good. I'll put them on. I mean, that is certainly a possibility.
0: We won't be able to make it to Seattle. So,
2: oh, you won't? All right.
0: No, we love you guys.
2: No, you just wanted to embarrass the field.
3: We love you more.
2: All right, thank you, Stan.
3: We love you more.
2: So, Stan.
3: Give our love to Nancy.
2: Yes, as always. Oh, wow. He wrote so that like good. On a dime. Like how he so must just good. Have like songs ready to go in his head every minute.
3: The talent is extraordinary.
2: Yeah, are you enjoying this? You want to keep? Because we've got
3: no,
2: time.
3: We got Blue 80.
2: You want to yeah, call it? You want to try yeah. one more? I've got Dane and I've got Chris. Do you want to hear
3: think
2: from
3: Dane's
2: either of them?
3: Beating Justin?
2: And Caesar's on the line too.
3: You got Dane Looker, Chris Egan, and Caesar. Are you serious?
2: I think we
3: got
2: to hear from Caesar. We got to give him a chance, don't you think? I've got Caesar there.
3: Yeah,
2: I got to give him a chance. Shot.
3: Sorry, Dane. Sorry, Chris.
2: Caesar, we got to give you a chance.
3: Yeah.
2: Caesar.
4: Yeah, appreciate that. Thank you.
2: Well, we appreciate you. I mean, a couple of tremendous songs over the last couple of weeks. So we're giving you a chance to go up against Justin here. If you've got something you want to sing.
4: Yeah. Yeah. Well, I'm going with one of the three options that you gave, although okay. my throat's sore. I've had a sore throat for a month and a half, and you know, I'm not in an acoustic environment that's suitable for this request, but
2: all right.
4: we're going to go with it. Yeah. Yeah.
2: Which did you want?

to say, but if you only knew how easy it would be to show me how.

0: real, then you wouldn't have to say that you love me, cause I'd already know.
1: Oh, that's really good. Wow. That's really, really. See, so you got a very nice voice.
2: So low.
1: He's going up. He's going up an octave. He's going falsetto.
0: No, I'm just playing around now, but yeah,
2: yeah, that's so good. Yeah,
1: Caesar, that's great. Man, I really appreciate everything you do. What do you do, Caesar? What is your day job when you're not sending in submissions for Here's the Thing?
0: I actually work for a cancer research organization just down the street from you guys. Well, not down the street from Brock, but you know, down from the station.
3: Wow.
0: That's it, yeah.
3: Wow.
1: Oh, no.
3: What are we going to do now?
1: I don't know.
3: What are we going to do?
1: I don't know.
3: Now?
1: All right, here's what I think. We only have two tickets. So we often in the past, we've said, all right, we'll split the tickets. But we honestly just don't have that. Yeah, but I really like both of these two. What Caesar's done for Here's the Thing. And I thought Justin was truly great.
3: Yeah.
1: So here's what I'd like to do. I'd like to give one of these two callers the Seahawks tickets.
3: Okay.
1: I think if I ask nicely, I might be able to get the other at least Mariners tickets for Tuesday night with Mike Tirico throwing out the first pitch against the Rangers. Yes. Right? Big game against the Rangers Tuesday night. Caesar, do you have any interest in the Mariners tickets for Tuesday night?
0: Sure. I mean, not as much interest as the...
1: I know. I get it.
0: Game, but
3: Yeah.
1: I think I got to go with Justin. He called in early. He wrote new lyrics.
3: Yeah.
1: He really did a great job. But I got to respect Caesar and everything he's done. So, Caesar, I'd like to offer you as a consolation prize, and I'll try to get, I can't promise it, but 99%, I'll try to get you
3: some good Mariners
1: tickets for Tuesday night. You can see Mike Tirico throw out the first pitch, and that'll leave you eligible for Mariners or for Seahawks tickets down the road. But I think I got to go with... Yeah. I think I got to go with Justin.
3: I like where your heart is on that.
1: Is that about right?
3: I like where your heart's
1: on that. All right, so let me put Caesar on hold. Yeah. I really, you know, again, appreciate everybody.

0: and what they did. Great job by most of you.
1: It's a danger when you take just one more call.
0: I know. Yeah, I know.
1: One more call.
0: I know. I know. I get it. And I feel bad. Maybe that's my plan for now. But look, maybe the people from upstairs are able to come up with, I don't know what happens.
1: Yeah. Well,
0: you never know how this is.
1: But Justin and Caesar,
0: incredible. Excellent work from both of you. Thank you for salvaging what could have been a disaster. And now we'll ask Brock some football questions. We call it Blue 88.
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3: 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Ready?
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0: All right, Brock, two-minute drill. You're going to have to go quick today. Number one, who is the one national media voice that has never wavered when it comes to these Seahawks?
1: Tom Brandt wavered.
0: He did.
1: Very end.
0: Right,
1: he wavered at the very end. But this fella, who I think is going to join us on the regular during the football season, this fella on McAfee Show yesterday, Peter Schrager, he's never wavered.
6: I have never seen a team have the hype and the bandwagon as full, having lost two of three games to an opponent in their division in the history of this sport from the year before. The Rams' hype and bandwagon is out of control. It's spilling over with whoever and whatever. The Seahawks are sitting up there very quietly in their Pacific Northwest haunts, watching as everyone else talks about the Rams as they bring back JSN with a happy extension, and they bring back Devin Witherspoon with a happy extension, and they bring back...
0: He keeps going from there, but he's pretty in on the Hawks.
1: He is, and the more I listen to that, the more that my main theme of Hard Knocks, I think, carries through that much more. And that is, we play for December and January, because that's when you're going to see the Rams. Now, if you had the Rams in the opener, if you had them in the first month and a half, does that change some of that? I don't think so. I don't think so. I think they're still playing for the long game, but certainly getting the Rams in December, I think, very beneficial for the Seahawks.
0: Mm-hmm. All right, question number two. All right, give me one final Hard Knocks takeaway, Brock.
1: Yeah, it was early in the episode. And again, speaking to Mike McDonald's, as you heard from Mike Tirico, just real. He's just one of those guys that, like Mike Tirico, that you could talk to about, I think, just anything. He's thoughtful. He's curious. He's all of it. You know what else he is? He's a leader of men. And when he says men, he's not just talking to his players. Did you see that shot yet again at the staff meeting? I said to Molly, like, I can't even imagine what Mike Holmgren or Tony Dungy's staff meeting was. Wow, we got a staff meeting. It was like one desk. Right, I don't know. Is it half a dozen? Maybe 10 other assistants, a strength coach, a trainer. By my count, I took a picture of it. There were over 50 people in that room.
0: Wow.
1: I mean, there was the desk, and then there was the next row, and then there was the next row, and there were people up against the wall. I mean, when he has talked about, I needed to be a CEO, I needed to learn to speak to the entire building, I think that's what he was referring to. And he commanded that room as well as he did the team meeting room.
0: Amazing. All right, question number three. With the hay now in the barn, Brock, on the Allen family's three decades of Hawks ownership, what will be their lasting legacy?
1: Yeah, the stewardship of the gazillions of dollars going to charity and philanthropic is going to be the lasting.
0: Yes.
1: There's no question. But right behind that, to me, is something we've talked about a lot, and that is brand recognition. The Seahawks brand in 1998, 99.
0: Low.
1: Yeah, I see your eyes.
0: It wasn't great.
1: There was no brand recognition. There were no 12s. There was no global reach. You listen to any stadium, you travel abroad, you look at the 12s, you look at the Hawk logo, you look at four Super Bowls in 20 years, and just from a market presence, considered a top-tier modern brand due to distinct colors and the loud stadium and the 12th man, I was just kind of looking online and through AI of where it ranks. It's hard, right, because it's not obviously the Yankees or some of the 100-year-old brands, but man, has it been a new money brand. And come on the scene big time over the last 20 years.
0: All right, that is today's Blue 88. I might have some good news for Caesar.
1: Ooh.
0: I might have some good news from Caesar.
1: Okay.
0: I got a text.
1: Yep.
0: From somebody who's very powerful. Works for the Seahawks.
1: Mm.
0: Who says, I think we can find two more tickets.
1: Whoa.
7: Aw.
1: Let's go.
0: I think he was that impressed with Caesar. So I was trying to do the best I could. I didn't want to give him anything I couldn't promise. I thought maybe, you know, I even thought about Brock throwing in a Madden code or something like that to help it out. But I don't want to make it 100%, but I've got a text here that says I'm sure we could find two more.
1: Wow.
0: So let me see what happens, Caesar. Okay. Because we were so impressed with both of you. Thank you, everyone who called in. Brock, great idea. And my love for Leonard Williams apparently will know no bounds. We'll talk about that throughout the year. He is not, however, today's most intriguing Seahawk.
1: He was our seventh.
0: He Leonard was number was seven.
1: That was number seven.
0: Today we are on to what?
1: Number five.
0: Number five. And we'll find out who that is next.
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25: Now here are your hosts, Brock Heward and Mike Salk.
0: You like your Nike 270s, right, Brock?
1: Yeah.
0: You ever have trouble keeping them tied?
1: They fit my wide feet.
0: I know, same. They fit great. But yeah. Do you ever have trouble keeping them tied?
1: Not really.
0: You sometimes, do? Yeah, sometimes they just come untied.
1: Interesting.
0: I have two problems. I love
1: do
0: them.
1: Do you tie a good knot?
0: No, obviously, yeah, with one good hand. Yeah, I tie a terrible knot. That's like I'm awful at.
1: I'm sorry.
0: But I just, the only problem with them is they sometimes come untied, and then they're not great in the rain.
1: No.
0: They really do not keep the water out.
1: No.
0: So hopefully I'll be okay later today. All right. Moore's going to do the fantasy forecast. As of now, I think we're sticking with the same old open. And she'll do that at 9:45. So if you have fantasy questions for Moore, she's got room for a few. You can text them to 866-979-3776. Congratulations to both Justin and Caesar. I think we're going to be able to get both of them into the game on Wednesday, which is great. And thank you to the Seahawks for helping us out there. More details to come for you, Caesar. Brock, every day as we count down to that game, to the opener, to the banner being, as you said earlier, unfurled. We are going through the 25 most intriguing Seahawks, and we're into the top five. Today we've got...
2: Number five.
0: Nick Emanuori. We've talked about him a lot. He is very intriguing for a number of reasons. And we'll be talking about him, I think, a lot over the course of this season because he's just so unique. He does so many different things and he gives this team such an edge. Matt Hasselbeck probably explained this as well as anybody, although we heard it from Philip Rivers. We heard it from Kirk Cousins. But here's Hasselbeck on why Nick Emanuori is so important to the Seahawks defense.
26: Well, I think most people, and this is like one of the things that Brian Fleury talked to Brock about, just most people try to get in this cat and mouse game with defenses where are you going to go base personnel or are you going to go nickel personnel? Because if you're going to go nickel personnel, meaning five DBs, we're going to go bigger people and run it down your throat. If you're going to go base personnel, then we're going to go more of our passing personnel, and then we're going to throw it on you. And like that just goes away with the Seahawks because they get to play so much nickel with Nick Emanuori being that nickel backer, and it's kind of like having a linebacker out there.
0: He just sets them up to defeat the one thing that has been the evolution in offenses over the last couple of years. We heard that from Adam Archuleta. We've heard that from anybody you ask. Hey, what's the evolution? Oh, it's the tight end. It's messing with you by using tight ends. Well, what's the antidote to a tight end? A guy like Nick Emanuori, who can cover those tight ends when they go out into passing situations, but can also stop the run if you're going to try to bully ball you. He's capable of doing all of those things. So he's only 1 year into this thing. That's what's so amazing. The growth in front of them is potentially incredible. In fact, we asked Brady Henderson a couple of weeks ago, maybe it's even a couple of months ago now, who are you looking at to take a big jump in year two? And he didn't go with kind of a rando. Instead, he went with Eamon Worre.
26: I got to say, Nick Eamon Worre. And, I mean, you're probably asking about guys that you didn't really pay a whole lot of attention to last year. The way that this guy played, you know, while managing a bunch of different positions, while missing time with an ankle injury, I mean, I got to imagine that that is not hard to do when you're bouncing around meeting rooms. You're getting coached by every coach of the defensive staff, basically, and you're not able to focus on one position. I mean, I don't think that's going to change this year, but I imagine your head has got to be spinning in year one, and that naturally that's you're going to get a better handle on that in year two. And, you know, he's healthy after the ankle injury. So he is maybe not the conventional answer for that in terms of like a guy who was under the radar last year. But I think Nick Eamon Worre could take a step.
0: No, he's flying directly in the radar. Everyone knows he's there. But the ability to continue to get better. You heard Mike McDonald say how important he was to everything they do. Daniel Jeremiah echoed that, Brock. He knows that Nick Eamon Worre is a huge piece to this.
3: Yeah, I mean, selfishly, not even just from what you've seen, I would say selfishly for where it can go from here. Not having, you know, this baseline knowledge that he has and how much they could expand it and what they could do with him. That's what I'm, you know, excited to see where it goes. And I've mentioned this with you guys before, but seeing Derwin James' evolution and how they've been able to learn more about him and how to use him in different ways. And in some instances, maybe realizing, okay, maybe pull back a little bit from this area, but they're still in the, as great as he's been, they're still in the discovery phase of all the different things this guy can do. So, and I, hopefully he's ready to go once you get to the games, but he is, he's definitely a massive component of that defense in my opinion, in the growth of even where it goes from last year to the next year. And I would argue that the left tackle would probably be pretty high up on that.
0: Yeah, discovery phase is the reason I wanted that. You're still in the discovery phase of all of the things he can do. So if he's healthy, and obviously that is a huge if he can play as soon as week one, but he's going to play this year. And obviously they have slow played, you know, the idea because they want to make sure he is there for the long haul. They're looking at the long term. They're looking at the, what we say, the long game. So Nick Eamon Worre is about as intriguing as it gets. He's number five. He was in contention to be even higher on this list because of the injury issues. And that is a question and concern, not just for the beginning of the year, but can a guy who plays that position at his size and does all the things he does, can he stay healthy? When you ask a safety to come up and play like a linebacker and a defensive end, can he stay healthy? I think that's a real question to be asked. And certainly now that he's had a couple of ankle injuries, it's going to be on my mind. But everything he does, and then do you have anyone who can do it when he's not around? Which is another real question. So he is very, very intriguing, Brock. A guy I think we'll be talking about a lot this season.
1: Yeah, I think the first one here, you could really argue, could be higher on this list, and especially with the injury news.
0: Which is crazy given that he's number five.
1: That's right. But the intrigue of this injury and what that looks like and missing these 6 weeks. Now, he didn't miss the whole offseason. He was there for all of it. And remember, in that discovery phase, we saw him on the edge. Like, we saw him doing D-line drills. Like, yeah, this guy's going to play, like, not just at the back two levels. He may play all three levels. And when you asked that question, I don't know if it was a rhetorical question or not, with the when you said, can these safeties come up and be around the line of scrimmage and sustain, did you think of Cam Chancellor? Because I certainly did.
0: Yeah, I think of all, yeah, of course.
1: And everybody is different, and his injury different. And obviously that was a back and spinal deal, which was just awful and sucked for him and for the organization, because I think he was on a path to Canton, Ohio, if that injury did not derail his career. But man, you come on and you take backs and you take on guards and you take on cup locks and you or crackback. You know, it's all the stuff that you got to do at that linebacker, at that big nickel, at that nickel, and now maybe even on the edge. There's a lot going on there, and there is an awful lot of intrigue pushing into 26.
0: All right, there you go. He's number five on our most intriguing countdown list. I'm looking at the four ahead of him, trying to see if he could have been ahead of any of these guys.
1: He could have been ahead of four, I think.
0: He could have been. Four and five probably could have switched after the injury especially.
1: But one, two, and three, probably not.
0: Yeah, one, two, and three, I think, are pretty set in stone. Yeah. 3, 4, and 5 probably could, we could have jumbled those up if we had needed. But I don't know. I kind of, you know, it's like the Sando tier deal, right? 1 and 2 are probably, I think, in one tier. 3, 4, 5 in the next tier, right? Yeah. So if I'm tiering them, I think it all kind of makes sense.
1: Yeah, I do too.
0: All right.
1: Man, congrats once again to Caesar and Justin. That was pretty fun.
0: Pretty good.
1: Just a little flash. I was having, I don't know about you, Salk. We've been doing this long enough. I was having little flashbacks to some of the old days we used to do that and ramp up to games and that guys. Crazy guy on the hood of 405 singing Thunderstruck, I think, screaming like a devil. Yeah, that was that was something. That was
0: a lot of people agreeing with me on the 270s, by the way. Yes, my 270s always come untied randomly. You aren't alone, Salk. Yeah. Another person saying it's the Nike laces. They're too spongy when you pull them tight and then they expand once you're done and they come loose. I think that's what it is. Yeah. Nobody's using real cloth anymore, right? Everyone uses this synthetic stuff.
1: Recycled.
0: It's a, if that's recycled what it fibers. Is. You think it's recycled? I think it's just cheap. So they use this cheap synthetic stuff and it all just comes undone. Can't keep my shoes tied. Ridiculous. All right. Mora's got fantasy.
1: Yep.
0: We've got everything you need to know. Yeah. I didn't see a lot of questions. So what, nobody has fantasy questions for Moore? Well, you all know what you're doing? Then you all better win. If you're not asking Moore fantasy questions now before the draft, you better be winning your league. You better be dominating your draft. Right? Like, if you don't have a question,
1: right?
0: I assume you already know it all. Let Moore help. Don't be a hero. Let Moore help you. She'll
1: talk
0: do
1: a little
0: that
1: baseball in 20? We take a long
0: I think we're going to have to.
1: Probably.
0: Yes, I think we're going to talk some baseball in 20. Yeah,
1: pretty big home
0: I think we're going to do that. That's coming up in 20 after everything you need to know next.
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12: 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Here's what you need to know. first.
14: Well, the Mariners have kept themselves alive. Speaking of Queen songs, keep yourself alive. Keep yourself alive. They keep finding ways to win. And they did it this week by scoring runs in bunches, man. A lot of crooked numbers on the board as they score 25 runs in three games in Boston. And yet, the defense certainly showed up yesterday in the form of Randy Arozarena.
15: Here's the offer. Swung on, softly hit, third base side, pass to Dago Wilson into left field. Gasper being waved. Here comes a throw from Randy. One hop, caught by Pareda. Take a punt. He is out. Randy Arozarena, a strike home on a hop. They have him at home. He is toast. That's the second out. Nice tag by Pareda. Two away.
14: Randy Arozarena, the way Gary says it, I'm all in, man. He just took over the weekend, or the week, the series. He just dominated, man, at the plate, in the field, on the bases.
16: Said enough's enough. Nobody else going to carry this team. I will carry it offensively, defensively, in that case, Pareda, too. I give the gold star on that tag. That was phenomenal. He was great at the plate. His energy was awesome. As you mentioned, a couple crooked numbers. And, yeah, Bryce... Not as sharp as certainly Wu was.
14: No. But he did get himself out of trouble. Here's what Dan said about Bryce.
17: Yeah, I thought he was, you know, a couple innings where he had a little traffic out on the bases, but made pitches when he had to. And defensively, we were able to do the things we needed to do, to help him get out of it. But again, I thought his ability to attack today, the ability to get ahead in the count was much better. And, like I said, a really good one for him to continue to gain confidence.
16: I think Ryan and Goldie were talking about this on the broadcast. Just pitch quality. That's what you're looking for. It's your whole process results, right? You throw a brilliant pitch and you paint a corner and the guy somehow gets a barrel to it, kind of tip your cap, right? But that pitch quality, especially the splitter, the slider was flat. Like it wasn't his best stuff. But as you said, 4 1/3, and Dan was like not messing around.
14: Didn't mess around on the game before either, right? As soon as Bizzardo got himself, we're not messing around. I'm bringing in Munoz. We've got to win this game, and I'll deal with tomorrow, because you are in that spot now where you've got to win at least 2/3 of your games moving forward. You got 22 left to play, 17 against the three worst teams in baseball. If you want to get to 500, at least, you got to go 15-7, and then anything above that obviously would be better. Is that going to be enough? We'll see. Houston is a couple games above 500 right now. You're five games back in the division after Houston wins last night. Guardians, 4.5 ahead of you in the wild card, but there's five teams ahead of you there. I really think the wild card route is impossible.
16: I do too.
14: But
16: now they all play each other in the Central, so those teams, the Twins.
14: No, but each time you play each other, somebody else wins. Right? Like, one loses, but one wins. So I think it's going to be really hard to pass all those teams in the wild card. The Astros are, that's your ticket, man. You got to beat them the couple times you play them.
16: Be within two or three when they come to your place.
14: That's right.
16: For two.
14: Yep.
16: Right? I mean, you hopefully
14: pick up a couple of games on them.
16: I've never seen in all our years of doing this, I've never seen an injury bug like the A's have.
14: It's really sad.
16: I mean, it is. It's truly a Triple A team.
14: Yeah.
16: I mean, maybe one name you recognize or two names. Butler in the middle. I think
14: it's what Kate Anderson's been pitching against for most of the year, so he should feel right at home. Kate Anderson gets the start against the A's tonight.
12: Here's the second thing you need to know.
14: Seahawks, looks like the sale was completed, as the owners were certainly active on social media over the last couple of days. Neil posting excitement about the season starting. Vinod had pictures of what we think is a Newfie puppy dressed in Seahawks gear. I hope it was. Love those wild Newfies. And then he even suggested, Brock, he'd maybe like for Jody to raise the flag on Wednesday. I brought that up as a possibility. You guys kind of shot me down, but Vinod was open to the idea. Now, I do think she did it already.
16: She did.
14: So.
16: And it's a championship.
14: I know, but it worked. Do it again.
16: We're running it.
14: I know, but you could do it again. It's saying goodbye.
16: You could.
14: I like the Quandre Diggs idea. I thought that was kind of a good one. And the Jake Bobo idea was okay as well. Regardless, it's going to be a blast. That game is going to be off the charts. I just remember the atmosphere. The last time they unfurled the banner at that stadium, it was an incredible day, right?
16: We got
14: perfect. That was awesome. Yeah, Allison Chains played ahead of time. That was really cool. This year it'll be Soundgarden. Just the whole Seattle thing. And makes for a really, I hope it's a beautiful day. I hope it's one of those incredible September days in Seattle. Should be great.
12: Here's the third thing you need to know.
14: You know, there are certain franchises that have been problematic for the entirety of my 48 years on this earth, and the Clippers are probably number one on that list. Just the worst. And even when you think it's going to go well, it turns around and goes the other way. And that's apparently what happened with Kawhi Leonard and even with Steve Ballmer. I mean, that was supposed to be, okay, a turning point. You get Ballmer and all his money and his investment and his passion, and instead, it's going to cost them 5 first-round picks. He's suspended a year, $30 million, all for trying to circumvent the salary cap. Can't do that.
16: And he, I think, very much claiming plausible deniability. I knew nothing about it. Sponsors are around all of these NBA teams, but the more they dug and the more they dug and the more they dug, very problematic. So he and the president are suspended for the year. He's fined $30 million, 5 first-round picks, most of those that were in the Kawhi Leonard deal. When you traded him to Toronto, they're all gone. Yeah, it is. Pretty bad look for Mr. Ballmer.
14: Sure is. Meanwhile, the Kraken have lost Elli Tolvanen. I think they were expecting that, but he officially signed elsewhere yesterday. Gets 1 year, $1.5 million with the Rangers. As they've moved on, they start rookie camp, I think, in about a week, and then the veterans will report soon after that.
16: I'm seeing 75 to 77 degrees next Wednesday.
14: Ooh, nice. That sounds good.
16: Little September.
14: That sounds perfect.
16: And they'll be light, too, right? I remember that from that Green Bay game.
14: Yeah.
16: Kickoff will certainly be in the bright light.
14: Oh, for sure. Yes. All right, that's everything you need to know. Quarter past every hour here in the Brock and Salk. Are you ready for hockey season, Brock? Are you ready to go?
16: Are you ready to get mad? Like, all year?
14: The hockey team? They haven't added anything. I know they're going to be bad. Ugh. I won't get that mad. Like, just play. Just allow me to watch Jacob Melanson. So at least if you're bad, I get to watch somebody hit. Like, I could, like, at least give me something. Just give me something to watch there.
16: Yeah.
14: That's all I want. I'm just looking for a little something. More, did you get enough questions? It looks like we got about 1,000 questions.
18: Yeah, we got a lot more after you asked for a second.
14: Well, I just don't want people. I mean, if people think they're smart, fine. But if you want help, more is here to give it to you. 206 says, fantasy question. Will Brock somehow turn these questions into Julio bashing? Is that true, Brock? Will you?
16: Oh, wham.
14: Is that what you plan to do with the fantasy football?
16: Julio got more social media defenders than any other. Honestly, I think any other. Certainly Mariner, like people come to, because the cumulative stats are really good.
14: They're incredible.
16: They're really, really good.
14: Yeah.
16: But if you watch him,
14: it's like every month you get a new, like, Julio has done something no one's ever done in the history of baseball through the first however many games.
16: But if you watch it every day, and even last night, he runs into an out where Goldie and Ryan are like, yeah, don't do that. Like, just stop. Don't run into the shortstop and allow him to take you and get a double play. You know, just... Yeah, and this year in particular, there's been more of those lack of focus moments than ever.
14: I think that's why.
16: He's going to go on a 22-game tear like never before.
14: He could.
16: He's going to hit
14: 10 bombs. The Julio and Randy-led Mariners will take Brock to the playoffs, and it'll be the most hilarious thing ever. All right, coming up next, we'll talk about these Mariners and those final 22 games. What do they have to do? And then Morris got fantasy answers for you. Stick around. Brock and Salk, Seattle Sports on 710, the Seattle Sports app.
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14: Oh, man. Maura's got her fantasy forecast coming up in 15 minutes. I've met some really delightful people recently, Brock, who've come over to just say hi and say how much they like the show. A lovely woman yesterday ran into at Whole Foods who, like, tracked me down. She was chasing me down the aisle at Whole Foods.
16: Whoa.
14: I know. I was just trying
16: speed?
14: To...
16: Huh? Speed? Was she speedy?
14: I thought she had some pretty good burst.
16: Pretty good burst.
14: I would say. Twitchy. Very, very nice. Yeah, she had some twitch, had some burst, nice. Heard my name, turned around, and I was like, oh, so nice to meet you. Nice. People are so nice. It's so nice to run into folks like that in and around. The golf course, I kind of expect it. That's normal. But like at the grocery store or something like that, it's always a really nice, uplifting moment. I know you've dealt
16: with
14: it.
16: Other than that schmuck you played with last
14: week. No, that guy was bad news, but yeah. He didn't know who I was. That was fine. I know you've dealt with it since you were 17 years old, and like I'm sure it gets old at some point. People constantly coming over and asking you, Brock, what do you think about the Huskies this year? How do you think the Huskies are going to do this year? Like, I'm sure that gets old. But for me, it's still pretty nice. And mostly I like it when my kids are around. Because then I get to look at them and talk trash, mostly to Cecily. Yeah, she gets annoyed.
16: It's all perspective, though. Like, the second I think, like, oh, then you're around Peyton, or you're around Dan Marino, or you're around Tim Tebow, as I was in the South one time, and you're like, oh, my gosh.
14: How do they live?
16: Yeah.
14: It legitimately, I think it's... I remember talking to Julio about that to start to bring this back to the Mariners.
16: Yeah.
14: Remember, not this past...
16: A couple years ago,
14: it was 2 years ago. Not this past spring training, but the spring training before. We talked to him a little bit about it on the air, but I ended up kind of running into Julio in the lunchroom or something, and he was by himself. We ended up chatting for a few minutes. And Julio really is a nice guy. Like, I'm constantly blown away by how pleasant Julio is to deal with. He's a good... he strikes me. I don't know him, obviously, well. He strikes me as a very good person. A person who truly cares about the people around him and has really good intentions. And that's how he strikes me. I can't promise you that that's true, but that is my impression of Julio, is that he really is a good person with really good intentions. Yep. And I was kind of asking him, like, hey, is it hard to be Julio Rodriguez in Seattle? You're away from home. And, you know, I would assume everyone you meet, you have to be worried that they want something from you. Right. That they just are looking to leech off of you or take from you as opposed to add to your own life.
16: Yep.
14: And he was really nice about that. He certainly didn't say, oh, yeah, it's awful or anything like that. But he did talk about, yeah, I've got a lot of good friends that don't live here. And I, you know, it can be a little challenging. And I got to talk to my friends and play video games with them online so I can communicate with my friends in the Dominican or elsewhere. And I'm sure that is a bit of a challenge for any young superstar like Julio. And it's one of the reasons he is such a fascinating part of this conversation. He's not a bad guy. He's not a jerk. He's not somebody who doesn't put in the work or the effort or anything like that. He works his tail off. He's cut from stone. He, you know, he's constantly in the weight room and working on all that stuff. What he's done to improve his speed and all the, you know, his defense since he was in the minors. Mm-hmm. He really has worked hard. And he's put up, some cumulative, incredible numbers that not many people have ever done in the history of the game. And yet, this year has been disappointing. And while you can kind of handle some of the disappointment with the bat, because, hey, that's baseball sometimes, the glove going away at the same time and a lot of the mental mistakes have been really frustrating. Mm-hmm. And when those two things compound, it's hard. Now, it gets hard. Why is Julio having trouble defensively? Is some of it because Randy is who the heck knows what he's going to do from game to game in left field and in right field has been a revolving door? Maybe. Like, is that a part of the problem? Absolutely, it could be. And does he think he's got to do more in order to make up for it? Yeah. But at the end of the day, you'll come here today and you're like, man, the defense has just not been where it's supposed to be.
16: Mm-hmm. Yeah, it's just kind of the whole total package. And Dan Schulman, you know, I thought said it best kind of early in the week that there's just an expectation when you are and the guest the following day was talking about just the five tools that he has. Goldie, just talking about all the tools, you know, it's just so much tools. And then, you know, started out so blistering hot and gets the mega deal. Right? What, 0.14 into his career a couple months in? Like, yeah, this is foundation. This is bedrock. This is our guy. Because he has all of that. And then you throw in just the eye test. Like, my gosh, he's just vibrant. He's dynamic. He's charismatic. He's all these things. So the bar is really high. But that's what happens. Like, that's the world you're living in. Those are the expectations that are upon you.
14: Mm-hmm.
16: And, you know, when you are an 850, like, take away again, April and May, Salk, of that first rookie year, he was nearly 1,000 OPS guy, right? It was at one point there in mid-May, I was looking at it, it was like at 580, and he ends the year at like 860. I mean, just an unbelievable run. He's had months where he is the best player in baseball, and there's not even a debate about it, where he hit 450 for the month. And, you know, he had a month of May where he hit 10 bombs. So you're like, this is the year. This is the year that we get 40-40. This is the year that we get 30-30, that all those tools come together. And, yeah, and then arguably the most disappointing season that the Mariners have arguably maybe ever had record-wise with expectations, your star is going to be in the center of it, or your most talented player is going to be in the center of, I think, a lot of that conversation. But then you do get a ton of folks, rightfully so, going, you're an idiot. Look at the numbers. It's a numbers-driven game, and look at in totality what he's done with his WAR, with his 2020s, with all of the, yeah, because he's really gifted. So make it come to life on a much more consistent basis has always been what I have clamored for.
14: I was kind of going back and thinking about, I mean, part of the thing about Julio is the expectations and whether or not he meets them. The crazy thing is, with all of the numbers that Julio's put up, I think it's fair to say there's not been one season, full season, in which he's truly met the incredibly high expectations. And we're responsible for those expectations as much as anyone. So that's not necessarily his fault. But I did go back. I was looking at the article I wrote about Julio. This is from May 25th, 2022. So Julio, young player, right? And it was all about how when you get a guy like Julio, you eventually win the World Series.
16: Mm-hmm.
14: Right? So yeah. This is what I wrote. This is how big the expectations are. The Mariners are going to the playoffs. I'm confident this is true. It might not be this year, but it'll happen in the next few years. And I make this claim for exactly one reason. Julio Rodriguez is the truth. And when you have the truth, it carries you to the playoffs. It was true for Griffey, A-Rod, Ichiro, the three best position players in the history of this team, all made the playoffs here, and Julio will do the same eventually. Now, he did.
16: Mm-hmm.
14: How do we know he's the truth? Three ways. First, the projections. Remember going with Dan Zimborski about his minor league projections? And hey, when guys look like this, they turn into phenoms. He mentioned Tatis and Acuna and Soto, and Julio in the minors put up numbers that were reminiscent of those guys. Second, we saw Julio show that he could do it. Through 43 games, he was a one-win player. Projected over the season, that would be a four-win player as a rookie after being screwed for the first month of the season. And then, you know, we talked about him running a whole lot more, the numbers, and then we talked about just the it factor that Julio has, right? The ability to connect to everybody and the wow that all of the, remember all the other players that he played with and against laughing when you asked about him? Remember that?
16: Yeah.
14: Where they're like, hey, did you see that ball Julio hit? They just laugh because they're like, hey, you're not supposed to be able to do that. I think that's where the disappointment comes in. That you're just not seeing those things on a regular basis. And we're waiting for them to happen because he does have those kind of gifts.
16: Mm-hmm.
14: He does have those kind of gifts. And he hasn't lived up to that yet.
16: Mm-hmm. And then, as I said, kind of this year, unfortunately, with all the struggle of everybody, he's having the biggest struggle of his cumulative stats of his career.
14: Mm-hmm.
16: Right? The batting average, the on-base percentage, the WAR, the defensive metrics. I mean, none of it, half of his home runs were in 1 month. Right, month of May, he had 10 home runs. April, June, July, August, we're 22 games to go now.
14: And yet, the way this silly game works, it's entirely possible that starting tonight, he hits 15 home runs in the final couple weeks of the season because he's capable of that.
16: And
14: listen,
16: you
14: brought up Aaron
16: and
14: Goldsmith.
16: Your competition so you're bad. Facing, right?
14: This is what Aaron told us about Julio. Well, he said it about the team, but it just as well could have been about Julio.
2: All know this. Even though we all live through it, we all are guilty of falling into the trap. You can have a series or maybe two or three where it looks like the sky's falling and nothing good is happening.
14: Mm-hmm.
2: And you say to yourself, it's over. Because this isn't, it's not going to happen. And then what happens if the Mariners go home and they sweep the A's? What if they win today and they sweep the A's? And you're like, oh. Now suddenly you're a believer. Honestly, it can change that fast. It happened earlier on this road trip. The Mariners go to Toronto. The day before the Mariners got to Toronto, you know what happened? The Kansas City Royals dropped 13 runs against the Blue Jays, and Canadians were booing the Blue Jays in Rogers Center. And what did the Blue Jays do? They swept the Mariners in three, and now they believe.
14: It is amazing how quickly things can turn. And at the end of the year, you've lost a lot of the margin for error. It has to turn.
16: Mm-hmm.
14: But they're with their who they're playing and with the team that they have, they're capable. They're capable of doing, what is your number, Brock?
16: 16-6.
14: They're capable of better than that. They could go 17-5. They're perfectly capable of it. They go 18-4. That'd be tough. 17-5. They're capable of that. They're also capable of going 5-17. And that's the thing that's so frustrating about this team, but why you actually have to watch the games rather than make the predictions, because I don't have any clue what they're going to do.
16: Yeah. Yeah, and you got to take advantage, and Goldie said this, and it doesn't matter whatever level, like little league level, high school level, college level, JUCO, like when you've got lesser competition and you've got backups in the game, you got Max Brosmer, you got to take advantage of him, right? Yeah, I mean, you got to beat up those backups when you get them, because that's the way the schedule will work, and that's the ups and downs, and that's injuries in any sport.
14: But this game is so funky. It's not always built like that. Sometimes those guys get hits. I mean, like a Major League Baseball team could play a college baseball team 162 times. How many games do you think they'd lose? 30?
16: I think it depends on the quality.
14: A good college baseball pitcher. Team.
16: I'm just talking about
14: a good
16: pitcher.
14: College baseball team.
16: Yeah.
14: You might lose 30 games, even though you're 1,000 times better than that team because of the ups and downs and vagaries and oddness of the game of baseball. So you need to not have that.
16: But when you got minor league pitching. And like the rest of it, you're absolutely right. Like these guys can come up and hit, and hitting is so funky, and you get one guy that, you know, hits a couple bombs, like whatever. But minor league pitching, which is largely what you're going to see over the next 4 days, you've got to feast upon that because there are the Dylan Ceases out there. There are those that are really, really hard to hit. And when you get lesser guys and you're seeing 92 to 94 and not 96 to 99, you got to do damage. Like you just got to do damage against those guys. Right, we've seen backup quarterbacks that Matt Schaub threw for 490 yards against the Seahawks. Right, I mean that can happen too.
14: You can't
16: too,
14: allow that,
16: but you can't allow it. You can't allow those guys.
14: Well, not now. Not based on what you've done through the first five months, where you just unfortunately have left yourself no margin for error. You have to have a great month, and you need the Astros to help you out. Because the reality is, you could go 16-6.
16: Uh huh.
14: If you go 16-6, you still need them to play, 500 ball?

0: And excuse me, you're toast.
1: Well, you get them twice, and you got to beat them twice too. Yep. Those will be the two.
0: And don't forget, the Rangers are going to be in there as well because they're still ahead of you. They're only what, a game and a half, I think, behind the Astros. So it's not simple. It's not easy. You don't control your own destiny, but you can make it close. You can give yourself a shot if you play up to your potential. Finally, in the final month of the season, and you may get Donovan back, and you may get Brash back. So you've got the opportunity. It's all there in front of you. Just got to go out and actually execute and take advantage. Mora, let's play some fantasy forecasts.
2: Fantasy football forecast with Mora Dooley.
3: Yeah, I believe he texted earlier when we played one, and here's the thing. He was like, are you retiring my fantasy football?
0: No, it's still pretty good.
1: Wow.
0: I mean, yeah. Still number one. I hope it's good. Got a lot of questions here, Mora. Yep. What do you want to tell the people?
3: I already had something planned, so I only am probably going to get to a couple of the questions. All right. But we'll keep doing them. So I did want to go over. I did my draft on Monday, and some advice I was going to give is that some people really like to tinker. They're like Jared Kelnick. They like to mess around with their team too early. I would say you had a plan, you went in with it. If you executed it the way you wanted and didn't just completely like panic and do something you think is silly after, then leave your team alone. Like, give it a few weeks before you start messing around. Because I already had someone propose a trade to me. I'm like, wait, it's not even week one. So this person wanted to trade Packers wide receiver Jaden Reed for, I have Vikings running back Jordan Mason. And a lot of people like Jaden Reed as a sleeper because he has some explosive playmaking ability, and they've even used him for some running plays. He had like a breakout rookie season, had a pretty good second year, and then his production just kind of fell off at the end of that year. He missed 10 games with a broken collarbone last year. They gave him a big contract, and they did lose a couple of receivers this offseason, so like he could end up having a breakout season, but Jordan Mason, to me, is right now, I guess they listed him and Aaron Jones in Minnesota as basically co-starters. Aaron Jones is 31 now and has missed some time with injury. I think Jordan Mason could end up being the lead back there at some point this season.
0: Might end up the quarterback there at some point this season. True. If Kyler Murray doesn't start doing some actual work.
3: And he was top 10 in explosive run rate and missed tackle rate last year. So I think I need to hang on to him. I went heavy receiver in my draft, so I only have David Montgomery and Travis. I think he's changing his name to
0: A-Chain.
3: Or he's saying it's pronounced A-Chain now instead of Etienne. It's confusing a lot of people. I only have them. It's a big league with a small bench, so I cannot afford to give up a running back. Even though Jaden Reed does have a lot of upside, I'm not going to make this trade because I need to hang on to the few running backs that I have.
0: For those reasons, I'm out.
3: For those reasons, I'm out. Running backs, you're going to have some injuries there, and I'm not going to accept that trade.
1: Where is Jadarian Price getting drafted?
3: I believe he's somewhere around like the 7th or 8th round.
0: He's getting drafted in Moore's league right before Moore is about to pick him.
3: But the thing is with that is if you're drafting with a bunch of Seahawks fans, he's going to go earlier than he is in most leagues. Mm-hmm. I think he's a great value though, because I do think, again, he's kind of going in a mix with guys that are probably more of a committee. And I mean, I guess he is going to be part of a committee here, but I think he's got the edge.
0: Where is Jeremiah Love getting drafted?
3: Because of the injury, he's going a little later. I don't know these all off the top of my head.
1: Oh, yeah, you do, Mora. You're a machine.
3: But he's not going as early as like a normal first round guy like him, high pick. Probably like the 4th or 5th round, because he may not even be playing with one.
0: Makes sense.
1: Yeah. What else you got cooking?
3: Let's see. 360 said, do you agree that Ramondre Stevenson of the Patriots is a good value pick in round 9? He's a potential keeper for them in the draft tonight, which means, so they're in a league where you can pick, it's usually like 1 to 3 players that you carry over from the year before. The rules can all be a little different, but generally it means like if they're talking round 9, it means you have to give up a pick from the round before that. So they could get him with like an 8th round pick and keep him, which I think is a great deal. He's going in, Ramondre is going in like the 6th or 7th round in most leagues. I don't love Patriots running backs because they tend to do a lot of running back by committee, and they also have weeks where they just struggle to run the ball at all. But I think the O-line will be better this season.

0: and Stevenson is listed as the lead back ahead of Travion Henderson. Henderson has also been dealing with an ankle issue, and Stevenson gets more of the goal line looks.
1: Still got that short arm left tackle, right?
0: Will Campbell, yeah.
1: Yeah.
2: See if they can figure out that blitz.
0: T-Rex arms.
1: Yeah. They moved the guard to center. They did bring in Elijah Vera Tucker. He's a good guard.
0: Yeah.
1: Former first round pick, but yeah.
0: Okay. They did some work to fix some of that. He's just got to not fumble the ball, but I think you'd be hard pressed to find another guy that's considered the lead back that late in a fantasy draft. So I definitely think that's good value.
1: Okay. All right.
0: 425 wanted to know some rookie sleepers to keep an eye on later in the draft. One guy that I drafted, is 49ers wide receiver DeJon Stribling. 6'2", 207 pounds out of Ole Miss, where he averaged 14.7 yards per reception.
2: I wouldn't draft that guy.
1: Let's be clear.
2: He's going to be hurt any day now. The poor guy has to practice near that stupid facility.
0: Well,
1: he was made in Pullman, all right? Ole Miss just poached him. He was made in Pullman.
2: But he's going to be hurt soon because he plays for the Niners. I wouldn't touch one of their wide receivers.
1: He's pretty athletic, yeah. You know, he's pretty smooth.
0: Yeah. I mean, to Salk's point, I mean, because of the other injuries is why I like him. Ricky Pearsall's already out for the season. Mike Evans has been banged up throughout camp. He's like, 37
1: he
0: now?
1: Old.
0: I think this guy's going to get a lot of opportunities now. He also had like a minor shoulder injury, but they said he's good to go. Brock Purdy talked about him with a lot of reverence, saying if he does mess up, you can't tell. He's going to get it corrected the next time. Guys get there eventually, but he's done it from the jump, which is really, really rare and cool to see. And he's going to be a big part of our offense this year.
1: Yep,
2: that's a good question. Maura, how many leagues are you planning to be in? This person says they cut down to 7 from 9.
0: That's too many.
2: How many? Well, you're like 2 or 3?
0: I just don't think you can give it your all in that many leagues.
2: Yeah.
0: I think I did 4 or 5 one year, and that was too many. I'm only in 2 right now. I'm in talks for maybe doing a 3rd.
2: Wow.
1: What does Chris think of
2: all
1: this?
2: You can speak to Maura's agent.
1: Yeah, what does Chris think of all this?
0: Oh, he was laughing at me the other night as I was sitting there after all the people that I had in my queue were going, and I was going, damn it. It looks
1: silly. You were like Mike McDonald with Derek Hall.
2: Maura, you are a great fantasy player. I know that you're great at the waiver wire. You outwork people. How are you at drafting?
0: Why I think the waiver wire is so important, because I think I do a solid draft and then I do the rest of my work from the waiver wire.
2: Yeah.
0: Usually.
2: That's kind of how you start.
0: It's not usually graded out as the best draft.
2: Yep.
1: Did you have your blanket on your lap when you were
2: Mel Kiper comes in to give you.
0: I don't know why you always talk about that.
1: Your blanket?
0: I didn't, because it's still pretty nice here.
2: I like the idea of Mel Kiper grading out Moore's draft. Like,
1: I like the idea.
2: I give this a C+. I don't like what she did here in round 3.
0: ESPN will like grade everyone in the league after, and let you know.
2: That's hilarious.
0: I was like in the middle this year out of 14.
2: Well, that's pretty funny.
0: Okay, so I had one more for the rookies that you can watch for. I think Brock will like this one. Broncos running back and former Husky Jonah Coleman.
1: There we go.
0: As a late round pick.
1: Yeah,
0: they selected Coleman with the 4th round pick this year, despite taking RJ Harvey with a 2nd rounder last year. Harvey turned out to be more of the pass catching back with them, and then J.K. Dobbins was the lead back, but Dobbins has played in 35 out of a possible 68 games the past 4 seasons. He already had a soft tissue injury in August. So ESPN's Dan Graziano says Coleman's a perfect fit for Sean Payton's offense, and the belief here is that Coleman will overtake Harvey on the depth chart early in the season and be the top choice to step in as the lead guy.
2: All right. There we go. That is it's the second fantasy forecast, but that one really had the juice, a little more so than last week. Now we're starting to dig into some players that I've never heard of, which is great. That's when I know the fantasy forecast is at its peak, when I'm like, yeah, I got no idea who that is. Perfect. Mm-hmm. Yeah, so Maura doing her thing. Thank you, Miss Maura. Great as always. Tomorrow, Brock, is tomorrow already? Friday? Is that possible? Yeah,
1: Friday.
2: Jeff Passan tomorrow on a Friday.
1: But it's really like a Tuesday.
2: Right. Just ask Tarico.
1: With the Wednesday game.
2: He was all over that.
1: Yes.
2: That might be the most confused I've ever heard Mike Tarico.
1: Correct.
2: Like the least confident.
1: Yeah, when do we make that? So we make those calls. What day is it?
2: He was all over it, though. you guys got to, you should go back and watch the Tarico interview. He's great. He's just the best. You can find it on YouTube along with all of our other videos. And then Jeff Passan tomorrow. Since we missed him on Tuesday, we will have Jeff Passan tomorrow at 8:30. No G. He's on his 97th vacation of 2026. So no G Scott tomorrow.
1: And big shout out to Caesar and Justin. You guys were awesome.
2: Yeah, I got to find out those details for Caesar. Yep. All right. Yep. We'll turn it over to Bump and Stacy. We'll be back tomorrow morning at 6 a.m. And then, yes, we are working on Labor Day, so be ready. Come join us on Monday. Till then, Brock the Hay.
1: And Monday will really be like a Friday.
2: Right, even though it's also a Tuesday.
1: In the bar.
2: Kind of working on a Sunday. See you, everybody.
3: Get to the chopper!

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1: Trademark pending.
2: That's right.
0: Coming up next at 10.
1: I feel like I've solved a crime.
3: You did.
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1: Your defense playing like trash allowed the Seahawks to claw their way back into the game.
3: 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And I think that's the way people have to look at it, because there was nothing offensively that felt dominant.
0: Bump and Stacy, next at 10 on Seattle Sports.
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1: Massive news in the NBA yesterday, year after journalist Pablo Torre uncovered what looked to be salary cap circumvention by the Clippers in their dealings with star Kawhi Leonard. The NBA has concluded the same and doled out the biggest punishment in league history. The Clippers were docked 5 first-round picks, plus will have to pay a $30 million fine. Owner Steve Ballmer has also been banned for a year.
4: 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When it's game time, it's Miller time. 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
1: Here we go now. Boston, but what's it actually mean as we head into the final month of the season? Bump, happy Thursday.
3: My favorite day of the week.
1: That's what's crazy to me, here. Although I will give you this. You have moving forward beginning next week. Thursday Night Football's back, obviously, so I could see that. Hawks Live is back tonight, and you guys are interviewing, you and Paul Moyer are interviewing Jadarian Price.
3: Yep.
1: At Bellevue Square Center Court. It's a free event. You guys should definitely go. So I get it, but college football is also back. So now I finally understand.
3: Yeah.
1: Now, Thursday is still not the best day of the week. I think that's an insane take.
3: That's for you. Not the best day of the week to you. It's like saying, what's your favorite color? Shouldn't be that hard.
1: Beige.
3: No. What's your favorite color?
1: Probably green.
3: I hate that color. It's the worst color.
1: You're literally wearing green.
3: All right, then. So that's what I'm saying. Just because you like it and that I don't like it doesn't mean that it's bad.
1: Though. I know, okay? That you're lying.
3: I do like green.
1: But here's the thing. Green is a lot of people's favorite colors. I think it's more fair to say, hey, what's the better food between pizza or plain tortilla chips? Yeah, some people love plain tortilla chips, but the vast majority of people are going to agree that pizza's better. So it's not that it's a bad take. Like, that can be your opinion. But you're comparing, like, how is Saturday not an answer? How is Friday not an answer?
3: Not my answer.
1: That's insane.
3: Because the life
1: I
3: live.
1: There's more college football on
3: Saturday. The life that I live, in the way I live it, Thursdays. It's my day.
1: So I don't know if anyone's going
3: to
1: be with
3: you. Happy Thursday to all of those who recognize it.
1: To the Thursday truthers out there. I'm waiting to see if anyone, no one on the text line, maybe one or two people will agree with
3: you. You know what?
1: There's going to be a couple Thursday
3: truthers.
1: Some
3: people are leaders, and that's exactly what I am.
1: Here's my question for you. Is your favorite day of the year Thursday all year round?
3: No.
1: Exactly.
3: Just during the fall.
1: Thursday supremacy?
3: Monday's my next favorite day.
1: You don't mean that. No, your answer would be Friday or Saturday.
3: No.
1: Because it would be for most
3: people.
1: I just
3: don't like you telling me how to think, okay? All right, this country was founded on the backs of people. All right, so we have free thought, free speech. You're not going to tell me how to think.
1: Let me tell you what. When the pilgrims came here and committed genocide, they said we came here to establish Thursday as the best day, and that was what the founding fathers, I feel like one of the amendments or whatever is about Thursdays for sure.
3: Did you know that
1: we got some history facts
3: like 300 years ago that Thursday was the weekend was actually Thursday, Friday, Saturday. And then Sunday was like
1: Is
3: Monday.
1: Is that true?
3: Nah, I'm just making
1: Okay,
3: that
1: so
3: up.
1: I did believe that.
3: I know you did. I can tell by your face.
1: You I got you. But that's like my animal fact. Sometimes people say things and they say it convincingly enough where you're like, dang.
3: Yeah.
1: Wow, I didn't know that.
3: I got some Thursdayers on the text lines.
1: They're all wrong.
3: Love y'all.
1: They're wrong. And you guys are all wrong. Mariners bats came alive in Boston. The Mariners scored 25 runs over three games at Fenway. It's the first time since their pre-All-Star break series against the Tigers last season where they scored 8 or more runs per game. But we're also very honest about where the Mariners are right now. which is 5 games back of the Houston Astros for first place in the AL West. I think still 5.5 back, or around 5 back of the third wild card spot. It's bad. You can afford like 6 losses, if that. What's on your side? Number one, easiest schedule in baseball for September, beginning with 4 against a very bad and very banged up A's team, starting tonight at 6:40. And number two, the Astros don't have a difficult schedule, but a harder one than you. And they're going to have a series against the Phillies, against the Braves, against the Rays. You need them to stumble. It's not in your control. But that's why we're still looking ahead a bit when it comes to this team and not looking all the way into 2027. So let's talk about what stood out in this series. What felt different? What stood out on the good news front?
3: I loved that yesterday they didn't rely on the home run, especially in another Mickey Mouse type of ballpark. You know, it's easy to fall in love with the bomb, but they didn't do that. They were, what, 6-for-16 with runners in scoring position? Not great, not bad. We'll take that. They overcame, I would say it wasn't like a pitching struggle, but it didn't feel as clean as we're used to seeing, or as we've seen in the past.
1: It was a struggle.
3: In the past. Okay, we'll call it a struggle.
1: I thought it was a big struggle.
3: So, yeah, it was nice to see the bats kind of take the lead and say, don't worry, follow me, I got you. You got Randy, of course, driving a run in, doing what he does. Canzone has been consistent with the past month or so, even all year, honestly. Julio did his thing as well. It was a nice group project, and the bottom of the order really got going.
1: Oh, they were cooking.
3: You got Winston with a couple of hits. You got JP with 3. You got Pareda with a couple of hits driving in 2. It was a good feeling to know or to see that the bats had the arms back.
1: Speaking of the bottom of the order, did you see this from Alex Mayer, friend of the show? The Mariners had their 7, 8, 9 hitters all record 2+ hits and reach base 3 or more times in consecutive games over September 1st and 2nd for the first time in franchise history. Now, that includes several batters, not the same 3 guys, but Laz Montez, J.P. Crawford in both lineups, Brock Rodden, Weston Wilson, and then Johnny Pareda. So shout out to 7, 8, 9 over those 2 games. Mm-hmm. Let's get to the thing you said was concerning. You said, I don't know, but I'm actually deeply concerned. And it's about pitching, which I didn't think I would be concerned at the start of the year. In fact, about midway through the season, I was saying, hey, I know that Cal isn't looking good at all, that Naylor's struggling, that your bats aren't hot, but you should reward this pitching by adding at the deadline. Like, you can find that article still on Seattle Sports. Mm-hmm. That was like my opinion at the time. They have not looked sharp of late. And important to note, they were great despite injuries, including losing Bryce Miller for part of the season.
3: Right.
1: Luis Castillo kind of falling off for you. You lost Matt Brash a couple times. He landed on the IL, still on it. They were 5th in ERA not too long ago still. And that's suddenly changed.
3: Yeah, it has changed. It's the but it doesn't surprise you. There's nothing with this baseball club this year that would surprise me. We've seen injuries. I mean, that happens every year, but this year feels a bit different when it comes to injuries. We've seen position players go out, pitchers be out. We saw a seven game win streak with Cal.
1: Eight.
3: Not being in the mix. Excuse me. Don't want to short you one. We've seen them beat. I was watching what MLB TV the other day. I think it was yesterday, and they showed that the playoffs started now. Who would be in it? And it was going to be the Cubs against the Phillies. And I go, yeah, and we beat both of those teams, and then we come back and lose to Toronto. It's just like
1: it's
3: everything that you can get, every emotion, every thought. Like, this team is great, to this team is bad, to this team is okay, to I don't know, to maybe. Like, you've gotten everything this year. So these guys going beating these dudes 8-3 and yeah. winning the series. Yeah. I do that laugh where you laugh and shake your head like, there you go, Mariners. Let's see what you do now.
1: There were 2 things in particular that happened yesterday that I wish we could see more from this team. Now, on the one hand, it's not really how the offense is built. But on the other, some of this is in your control. Those 2 things are, number one, that Dan pulled the starter at the first sign of problem and was quick with bullpen decisions.
3: Mm-hmm.
1: And I thought, great. I actually really like the way that Dan managed yesterday's game. And number 2 was that you mentioned this earlier, that the offense, you said scored runs without home runs, which was really good. I just like that they added crooked numbers, that they kept pressure on, that they, it wasn't even like, oh, you ran into one and you had one big inning. It was just constantly finding ways to respond. Whether that was on Saturday, you had runs scored in something like 5 or 6 innings straight. Yesterday, at pitting up a 4 spot, and then I think a separate one. Just whether it was two outs, maybe as a runner on third, like that's the offense that it's hard to be that offense for any team consistently, but it was a breath of fresh air. Do I think they can repeat it? And that's fundamentally who they are. No, but is it going to be easier to try to do it against the three worst teams in baseball? Yeah.
3: Yeah.
1: I think that matters.
3: Could be. Yeah. I like the explosiveness of yesterday. Explosiveness without the bomb. Four runs in the third, 3 runs in the sixth. And then Boston puts up 2 in the 7th and you kind of just ride it out after that. No, I thought it was a good game. I was disappointed not to see Montez in there, but obviously there are reasons for that. Pitching matchups and all that good stuff. But no, man, this was, it was a good trip to Boston. Mm-hmm. And I'm glad the vibes feel a bit better. But the last time they did this to me, they played against a team that we felt like they could have gotten, and it looked bad. So I'm anxious for today. I'm always looking for the, I wouldn't call it the bounce back, but the saga. Can you continue this thing, right? Mm-hmm. Can you get it going? So I'm anxious. I think they can. I think it's a real possibility. You got 4 games against the A's coming up. You take 3 of those, we feel good. 4 would be awesome. But let's keep it rolling.
1: I think a lot of Mariners fans are where you are. Including myself. I don't know a lot of people that there are certainly out there fans that think this way. But the majority of people I talk to, whether it's my friends, my family, whatever, look at it this the text line. They look at it the same way, which is, I'm not hopeful. Or I've kind of like thought like, what a lost season. What a disappointing season. But given how bad the division is, they kind of are keeping one eye going, well, let's see. And that and... Look, you always root for your team to win. So no matter what, the vibes were atrocious heading into Boston, especially after that loss where they beat you in extras. And I guarantee you, when Laz debuted and hit an RBI single and then got on base with a walk and then in reverse order and then hit that home run, I guarantee you, with as awful as the vibes have been this year, you were like, let's go. That's just how fans are. It's how you watch the game. And not everyone's like that, but the vast majority of people are. And I think that's how people are watching this season, where they're going, I'm too afraid to buy in, but you never know. We'll see what happens. And I think that that's fair. I think that's a fair approach for where the Mariners are right now.
3: I think it's the healthy approach. I think that if you're too far on either side, if you're too far on the doomsday, it's over, get them out of here.
1: Then just don't watch.
3: And I don't think that's healthy. And if you're on the, oh my God, they turned it around, I don't think that's healthy because you have to take them for who they are. What is that saying? When someone shows you who they are, believe them.
1: Mm-hmm.
3: The Mariners have shown me who they are.
1: Yep.
3: And I believe them.
1: Yep.
3: They're a team capable of doing whatever is required to win a game and to lose a game. So with 20-something games left, I'm going to stay in the middle and just ride it out. But I will enjoy the moments when I watch the game. I'm not sitting watching the games and being like, oh, well, they're just going to blow it. I'm like, nah, okay, let's go. I'm in the moment. I'm going to enjoy it. And then afterwards, I'm going to break it down and see how I feel.
1: Yeah, I'm like, you can watch it if you want to that way. It's just not how Bump or I watch games or talk about them. The way we're going to talk about them is like, hey, when the season's done, we'll have the eulogy and kind of like, hey, where do you go from here? Oh, my God, you got a lockout. You got to talk about, you know, can you please keep Randy? Like, we're going to have all kinds of conversations, but you just can't do it right now when you have to have one foot in still.
3: Yeah.
1: And so all I can do right now is look at a very bad A's team. A very bad A's team.
3: You got to smell water in the blood right now.
1: You got to smell water in the blood.
3: Smell water in the blood and go get it.
1: Someone did tell you that their off days are Friday and Saturday. So Thursday is like their Friday. And even then, Thursday isn't the best day of the week. They said nothing beats Saturday.
3: You know, this is typical Stacey.
1: What do you mean?
3: All the love I got for Thursdays on this text line.
1: I didn't see those texts.
3: You picked the one that said, actually, Bump, I agree with Stacey.
1: Because
3: all
1: I think,
3: the love I'm getting.
1: I don't think those
3: Thursdays.
1: People are being honest.
3: You said I was by myself on this, too.
1: Okay, well, by yourself, but like maybe with 5 other people.
3: Literally, 360, Thursday is number one. 419, Bump is right. Thursday is the best.
1: Who thinks this?
3: Come on.
1: It's people that work 410s. It's people that work 410s.
3: Well, I speak to those people.
1: Because you know why they like Thursday? Because it's their Friday. You can't. That's not a Thursday argument. That's just another Friday argument.
3: No, it's a Thursday argument.
1: No.
3: It's Thursday is the best day
1: of
3: the
1: week.
3: I would
1: ask those people, how do you feel about your Wednesday? That's Thursday.
3: That we're not talking about Wednesday. We're talking about the actual day of Thursday.
1: So mad at this take. Did you see Nick Wright say that Dan Orlovsky's take? Did you guys see this? What was his quote? That it was like offensive or it
3: Which one? On Sam?
1: Okay, so you know, remember when Dan Orlovsky said that Matthew Stafford was going to be like a top five all time, whatever? He said, it's an unacceptable opinion.
3: Who said that? Nick Wright?
1: Nick Wright.
3: I like it.
1: An unacceptable opinion. Well, then people got mad because we're just in the take universe.
3: Yeah.
1: Then people got mad at Nick Wright for being like, that's so self-righteous. That's so pretentious. And it's like, well, it's kind of his brand. So
3: yeah, that's all their brands, honestly.
1: It, all of them. Everyone's
3: they
1: a
3: want
1: hot
3: a reaction.
1: Take expert. Yeah,
3: and you
1: it's
3: get
1: exactly
3: them.
1: What you're supposed to do.
3: Mm-hmm.
1: I mean, I didn't agree with Dan Orlovsky's take. But I liked the unacceptable take. That's how I feel about Thursday. That's how I feel about you saying that Thursday.
3: That's unacceptable.
1: That's how I'm like, that's an unacceptable take. The passion that Nick Wright feels about Dan Orlovsky's take on Matthew Stafford. That's how I feel about your take on
3: unacceptable.
1: Thursday.
3: Unacceptable. Wow.
1: Do you even care about Saturday?
3: Saturday's cool.
1: Is it number two? Lots
3: yeah.
1: of college football.
3: Saturday's two.
1: Okay.
3: For sure.
1: You know what? It's actually making sense to me because you work Saturday and Sunday.
3: Mm-hmm.
1: And Friday is like your Sunday.
3: Listen,
1: so Thursday is like your Saturday.
3: Listen, don't try to make logic of this. You know why? Because you're not a Thursday truther.
1: I'm not.
3: So you will never understand.
1: I won't.
3: You will not connect.
1: No.
3: You just have to.
1: I don't want to.
3: You know, just like the right and the left. Just agree to disagree and be nice to each
1: we'll
3: other.
1: We'll have to agree to disagree on
3: there
1: this
3: go.
1: One.
3: There you go.
1: But we're not going to be nice to each other about it.
3: Well, I don't think that's
1: Let's
3: good.
1: Let's get to headline rewrites.
3: Damn.
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14: With Bump and Stacey.
1: Someone said Saturday is a lazy
3: It's lazy.
1: Pick. You can't have a
3: it's
1: hot
3: lazy
1: pick day of the week. You got to actually believe it. Pizza is a lazy pick for favorite food. I'm sorry, but it's so good.
3: Thirsty Thursday.
1: Sometimes the easy answer is the right one.
3: Thirsty Thursday and Thursday Night Football, the best 360. Let's go.
1: I love Thursday Night Football. You know why I love Thursday Night Football? Because it adds fun to a weeknight that otherwise wouldn't be like a top favorite day.
3: So you love
1: the best
3: Thursday.
1: Day is Saturday. No, the best gotcha. Day is Saturday. You don't have work the next day. You don't have anything to do that day. You can sleep in. Assuming
3: I have
1: you don't
3: work
1: have
3: the
1: kids.
3: Next day.
1: Well, yeah, but do you see what I'm saying? That like Thursday for most, you know what? Forget it. What's this? Just read the headlines right here.
17: I think we struck a nerve on that one. Headline number one, the NBA announces punishment for the Clippers after they were found to have circumvented the salary cap. They've been docked 5 future first-round draft picks, plus were given a fine of $30 million and a suspension of owner Steve Ballmer. What's the real headline?
1: The Clippers' next first-round pick just started middle school.
3: Facts.
1: It's crazy.
3: Here's what's funny about this. All right, they finally did what was right. I believe the first time around, they pretty much said they didn't find anything. They dug deeper. They did what they were supposed to do. All right, so you fine them $30 million and you suspend Ballmer. What does that do? Ballmer, he can't go to the games anymore? He can't be in the office? He'll be fine. You know who comes out on top? Kawhi Leonard.
1: Yeah.
3: Only $700,000 fine he needs to pay. And he still got all that money.
1: Did
3: so
1: you
3: good for
1: read
3: him.
1: His apology, or not apology, but like he quietly blamed people in his circle. Not even him. Not even like I'm ashamed of this or whatever, but saying like, shame on me for trusting people in my circle that made bad decisions. Did you see that?
3: No, I didn't.
1: And then also, the Clippers came out with this very long statement where they pushed back against it, said, hinted at seeking like other recourse, whether it's legal recourse, whatever. And simultaneously, you have Kawhi going, my bad. Not helping your guys' case right now.
3: All right.
1: This is one of those things. Tell me how you feel about this. I saw Andrew Perlman tweeted this where like the real loser here is Clipper fans and it's almost unfair. The punishment instead of the first round picks, which hurts fans and the team should be like Ballmer has to sell the team. Mm. I don't know how easy that's going to be when Ballmer is one of the most powerful sports owners. Anyways, one of the richest sports owners in the world. I do feel bad for fans, but I don't think that suddenly means that you don't have punishment. Like there are still consequences.
3: Yeah.
1: Be mad at Steve Ballmer.
3: Be mad at Steve Ballmer.
1: Not Pablo Torre or the league.
3: No, they just did what they're supposed to do. You're supposed to investigate. It's like the this holding people accountable. If they don't do these things, then owners will keep getting away with this. And what do? They share this information. Say, hey, you know, you can pay your guy under the table if you just do it this way. So, no, they did what they're supposed to do. Ballmer, man, take your fine. $30 million is nothing to you. You'll be suspended. We won't see you going crazy on the sideline for a while. While Kawhi Leonard, though, woo! Only $700,000 fine. He came up.
1: He did. And he planted some trees.
3: Did he?
1: No. No one planted trees. No, the whole thing's fascinating. And, we can get to it in the timeline a little bit. But a separate part of this is, what the heck was ESPN doing? ESPN. Mm-hmm. So halfway through this, so Pablo Torre a year ago comes out with the investigation. It wins his team the Pulitzer. It's a big deal. There certainly is a mountain of evidence that Pablo uncovers that makes it look as though the Clippers have circumvented the salary cap. And then ESPN has that article that came out not long ago where they go, from our sources, this wasn't a statement by the NBA. Our sources say that the NBA hasn't found evidence to support this. And so people were, you know, trashing Pablo, saying, you know, a bunch of Clippers fans were like, see, we told you. And then the NBA came out and gave them the biggest punishment in league history. Where was the miscommunication there?
3: I know.
1: What source did they have? It had to be Ballmer.
3: How
1: right?
3: do you go from nothing to 30 right. mil suspension?
1: Right. Yeah. What were you guys hearing? Because there is a 0% chance that the NBA at that time, given how in-depth this investigation was, had like nothing on the Clippers.
3: Yeah,
1: there was
3: no
1: a
3: way.
1: 0% chance. You were given bad information.
3: I think the wrong person saw information and then applied pressure and said, y'all better do something about this.
1: Mm-hmm. What's next?
18: Headline rewrites.
17: Headline number two, we've got college football tonight. Woo! There are 11 games on the slate, including number 21 Utah versus Idaho and number 25 Missouri versus Arkansas Pine Bluff. What's the real headline?
1: Say goodbye to your social life.
3: Gone.
1: You got 5 straight days of college football, friends. I was going to tell you, no, go ahead, because I want to ask you about some of these games.
3: I say this jokingly, right? But you know, Dion just endorsed Depends. I'm going to put some Depends on and just sit down and watch all of football, man. I love this. So, yeah. And you know what? I want to see what Colorado looks like, too, this year.
1: I was going to ask you that.
3: Yeah.
1: Okay. So this was my first question for you. I have a couple here quickly. The highest ranked team playing tonight is number 21 Utah. They're hosting Idaho. So I was going to say, are you more interested in that game? Or in Colorado taking on Georgia Tech. No ranked teams here. Both have, you know, it's not some like big spotlight college football playoff kind of thing. But like Colorado, it feels like is the single biggest story for tonight anyway.
3: Yeah, well, I have some interest in the Utah-Idaho game because I know the head coach from of Idaho. Mm-hmm. First year, Tracy over there doing his thing. And then it has to be Colorado, Georgia Tech, because Colorado had that one good year. This is third year there, right?
1: Yeah.
3: That one good year and fell off that second year. Now it's about the bounce back, right? Has Deion been able to drive in some revenue, get some NIL, pull some players? I don't know much about the recruiting class and their transfers, mm-hmm. but, you know, this is a big test for Deion.
1: Okay, and then Friday, you've got San Jose State at Eastern Michigan kicking things off at 3:30. But you also have number 10 Oklahoma hosting UTEP and number 14 USC hosting Fresno State, plus number 7 Miami on the road against Stanford, which is going to be...
3: I'm looking at USC Fresno State. Fresno State, you'd be the first Pac-12 team to knock out a ranked team and put the conference back on the map.
1: Now, there are a million games Saturday, but we'll talk about those tomorrow. What's next?
18: Headline rewrite.
17: Headline number 3, Dodgers manager Dave Roberts says Shohei Ohtani, who went 0-for-4 with 4 strikeouts yesterday, is clearly not 100%. What's the real headline?
1: I think I'd bet on him being fine for the postseason.
3: Yeah, he'd be all right.
1: I'd bet on that if I were Shohei Ohtani.
3: Yeah, go ahead. Go ahead and sit him down. Let him rest. You guys know
1: Dodgers fan Michael Bumpus.
3: I support my Mariners, but you know where I'm from. And
1: you're just going to ignore my gambling joke.
3: Yeah, I'm just going to. You know what? We don't feed into that fake news. Okay?
1: Oh.
3: Shohei is an upstanding citizen. He did nothing wrong. He was bamboozled. His translator did this behind his back. He had no idea what was going on.
1: I don't know about
3: and
1: that.
3: And I stand by that. Shohei would never.
1: Okay.
3: Never would he.
1: No, for sure. The Mariners have something new to be excited about, but also a new concern. That's coming up next.
18: Nobody gets you closer to the action than the home of the Seahawks. I mean, except for maybe the Hard Knocks crew.
19: Football, baby!
18: How great has Hard Knocks with the Hawks been?
19: Do y'all call that football material?
18: Well done, crew. Hard Knocks has packed up and headed out. But we're always here. Always with the most important Seahawks conversation. And we've got Rabel and Wyman.
20: That is music to the ears.
18: We're the home of the Seahawks. Seattle Sports.
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3: The Mariners offense got real hot over 3 days, which is good because it cooled off certainly in Toronto, so it's not like it's fixed. But we really liked what we saw in 3 games against Boston. One of them was a spot start, and they left him in to die. So it is what it is. But still, 8 runs per game over a 3-game series is something they hadn't done since pre-All-Star break last year. So it's great. Love the energy from Laz. You talked about how encouraging that was. You were watching closely even yesterday when he was in the dugout and not in the lineup. You were like, I really like what this guy brings. The offense has been a concern of mine, of everyone's, all year long. Suddenly, though, I have a new one. This bullpen and just pitching overall. What the heck's happening? I legitimately thought that they would blow Saturday's game. Mm-hmm. I wondered if they would blow yesterday's game.
4: Unfortunately, there's a name that when I see him warming up in the bullpen, I get a little nervous. Unfortunately, we share the same first name.
3: Oh.
4: Mr. Rucker.
3: Yeah.
4: He's clearly a minor league type of guy. You know, I haven't, and maybe I'm wrong. Maybe he has had a performance where he looks solid and got out of a jam or just hand the ball off to the next guy. But every time he's out there, man, I just get nervous, man. I'm just like, I get uneasy.
3: Yeah.
4: And it's not all on him. Everyone has had their turn. Ferreira's had his turn. Chris Well, when he was healthy, first time he's had his turn. I mean, everybody has taken their turn, whether it's the starters in the rotation or the guys in the bullpen of struggling. But for some reason, when I see him run out there, man, I just get a bit nervous. And it's not fair because I don't know him as a person. And that's the part that hits me the most, because he might be a nice guy. He might be a family man, a good son, a good father, and all that good stuff. But for some reason, when Rucker's out there, I get more nervous than I normally should. And this is a feeling that we didn't have last year. It's a feeling that we probably didn't have the year before that either. So this is new, but this is the art of sport, is that every year you can bring back the exact same guys. Doesn't mean they're going to perform at the same level. Mm-hmm. So yeah, this is different. It has been a struggle. I've been used to the bats getting hot and cold. That has been the Mariners since I've been watching these dudes, but the arms is what concerns me.
3: Completely agree. I would say that my concern right now, like, yeah, I see Rucker and I just go like, yeah, you don't know what you're going to get. You're going to get maybe 2 innings of long relief and you'll be like, wow, Rucker, way to go, like he did against Milwaukee, or you're going to get giving up way too many runs. I think my concern is with Bizzardo right now and how many home runs he's given up, how many runs he's given up in general. It's been a tough couple months for him. And the reason that I'm a little more concerned with Bizzardo is that Bizzardo is being used in more high leverage situations because you just don't have Matt Brash. So you're seeing a team that's stretched very thin, that went 6-man for a long time, now back to 5-man, but not because you added a bunch of insurance to the bullpen. Like, for a minute there, it was like, well, maybe Bryce Miller looks pretty solid coming out. Maybe you have another option. Matt Brash was supposed to return right about now. Hasn't yet, unless Brady, I don't know if you saw something that we missed about him, you know, getting ready to return here soon, but I'm still waiting for the return of Matt Brash. I mean, while we're at it, I'm waiting for the return of Brendan Donovan too, who traveled with the team. I thought that he'd be able to get out there, but that to me is concerning. It's the guys that you're being forced to use in high leverage moments that wouldn't get as many of those moments because you'd have Brash out there.
4: Yeah, I like that. I like you pointing out Bizzardo as well. And, you know, it just seems like a lot of these guys aren't ready for this moment, or those moments are built for those moments. And you're right. If you have Brash for the full year, maybe Vargas, if he starts off not injured, he's in a groove right now. That's what injuries do. It forces you to adjust. And it'd be nice if the Mariners had just 3 relievers in the farm system right now ready to go. That's not how that typically works. Yeah. So they've been forced to adjust. So I lower my expectations when I see these names run out there, because I understand who they are. Yeah. If not for these injuries, they're probably not even up right now. It's like watching a preseason game and watching a number 4 receiver drop a football and you get all frustrated.
3: Oh, I think they'd have a couple extra
4: wins. He's a 4 for a reason.
3: Yep.
4: Right?
3: Yep.
4: He's going to drop a few.
3: I'll say this. The Mariners team ERA for relievers this year is the 7th worst in baseball. That's not good.
4: No.
3: It's 4.49. two teams that are worse than you are on your schedule, one of them twice this month. I think that's worth mentioning, right? Has your bullpen kind of fallen apart and either gotten you out of games, blown leads, struggled too much? Sure. I know that everyone's annoyed with mentioning the schedule over and over because it feels like making excuses, but it's not. It's making context.
4: Mm-hmm.
3: If you don't get series wins here, you have no business being in the playoffs. The thing that you are worst at right now with your bullpen blowing leads or with your bullpen giving up too many runs, there are only six teams worse than you, and you're playing two of them.
4: Mm-hmm.
3: And by the way, the Angels are the only one of your next three opponents better than you. They're the 10th worst. You've got an opportunity here. And I can't emphasize that enough.
4: What did Eminem say? You only get one shot. Do not miss your chance to blow. This opportunity comes once in a season. Yo.
3: I didn't hear that version.
4: You haven't heard that version? This is a new one. Yeah, this is, but this is... In any season, right, in any sport, there are going to be opportunities, and they only come around every so often. When you play 162, you're going to get more than most, right? But I felt like there have been maybe two road trips, a couple homestands that you felt like, okay, if they do what they're supposed to do, then you're putting yourself in position.
3: Mm-hmm.
4: And I feel like, I don't know the exact dates, but I feel like two out of the three, they've done that. They put themselves in position. You were strong at home. You were strong on the road. And the next phase of that, they've fallen short almost every single time. So now it's time for them to step it up. And I hope they're feeling confident, man.
3: Yeah.
4: Because you beat a team, a Boston team, that at one point won, 14, 15 straight, fought out the dungeon, pulled themselves up and were competitive. So if I'm the Mariners, there's no reason for me not to be confident.
3: Yeah.
4: But now it's just time to execute. But it starts with the confidence, and they should be confident.
3: Well, and this stat is going to combine relievers and starters. I'm just going to add on one point here really quick. Someone said the bullpen issue that we're talking about right now isn't new. It's been there all year long. I disagree. I think that bullpens are fickle and volatile and can have issues, and there's usually a reason that these guys aren't routine starters or Cy Young pitchers. I mean, not everyone gets to be Mariano Rivera. There's one, in fact. There is a noticeable difference. Now, this stat for ERA is the pitching staff as a whole, so the starters are also part of this. But pre-All-Star break, the Mariners had the sixth best ERA in baseball. Number six overall. You want to guess where they rank out of 30, obviously, post All-Star break only?
4: 20.
3: 29.
4: Woo! Goodness gracious.
3: I'm sorry, but I'm classifying that as a newer issue relative to where pitching was to start the season.
4: Wow. That's a heck of a drop off.
3: This is a problem.
4: Mm-hmm.
3: That's a problem. So I think it's very important that they're facing worse offenses, that they are facing teams with very bad, in two cases, worse bullpens. And I think it's worthwhile for both of us to go, hey, this is concerning to us. But also credit to the offense credit to Cal for picking things up over the last several weeks. Mm-hmm. Credit to Randy for staying hot.
4: Josh been picking it up too.
3: Yeah, Josh been picking it up. Credit to the bottom of the lineup, Laz Montez, you loved his energy. There are some things going into the month that we actually feel like, oh, I kind of want to watch and see where this goes. I want to watch and see what Laz looks like next.
4: Yeah.
3: And for that matter, what Cade looks like today. So, but there is something that we're kind of keeping a close eye on and a little worried about. In addition to the possibility of them not making the playoffs, obviously. And that's pitching, and especially the bullpen, which has taken a massive tumble.
4: Yeah, it's taken a tumble. But if the bats can have their back, you never know. Because all you need is for these guys to get hot at home. You win four of these things at home, we're talking different. Who the Astros got?
3: The Astros have one more against the White Sox. You guys want to guess who's on the mound? Shout out Luis Castillo.
4: Let's go, Castillo.
3: Come on, Castillo. Get this done. They got a 2-1 win yesterday, added two runs in the bottom of the eighth. It was scoreless through most of the game. So it's not like that's what's so frustrating, too. It's not like the Astros. Yordan is crushing it. He's unbelievable. The Astros are a team, as a team, gave themselves a million opportunities to lose yesterday, including loading the bases with one out or no outs. They just, for the life of them, cannot find ways to consistently apply pressure, but they find ways to get those wins, and it drives you crazy. And they did it yesterday in the eighth and then hold off the White Sox. So it's a 2-0 win. We'll see how the White Sox look today. The bigger part of the Astros schedule you're looking at is coming up next week when they face, and I don't know if it's this order, but it's the Rays, Phillies, and Braves, and it's subsequent series. And over that same time, you're facing the Rangers, which won't be easy, but also I think the A's again, right, Brady? We're talking the beginning of the week of the 11th, like the three series that Seattle has stacked there.
4: Yes.
3: Yeah. So you're facing the A's. I think the Angels are in there and the Rockies.
4: Mm-hmm. Yep.
3: So that's where you're looking to make up that ground. Ideally, it starts today and they lose to the White Sox, but you're kind of looking at next week.
4: Nah, I'm looking at today.
3: Well, you have to win. I mean, you have to take the series. Yeah, you have no choice.
4: I feel you, but let's go.
3: Yeah. All right. We're going to see Cade Anderson tonight. We're going to talk about some of those expectations, a few Seahawks updates, and then Ryan Rollinsmith joining us at 11.
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8: I mean, I think their offense is the side of their game that's actually taken a bigger hit than their pitching.
7: Yeah, they lost Langoliers.
8: Nick Kurtz, Brent Rooker.
7: Everyone's hurt. I love Brent Rooker.
8: It was like all of their, because at the beginning of the season, the A's were touted as one of the better offenses, especially in the AL out of the first few weeks to a month. Yeah, and then just one by one, the dominoes fell.
7: Okay. So we're obviously waiting to see. And Cade hasn't gotten a win yet, right?
8: He is 0-0. No wins, no losses.
7: Yeah, no decisions on those ones. Okay. Want that crazy walk-off against the Cubs. And then, okay. So, let's hope he gets his first win. That's what I'm watching for today. Bump, you were thinking a bit about the preseason. Now, the preseason is behind us. We're going to, especially next week, for obvious reasons. I mean, shoot, tonight, when you and Paul are at Hawks Live, are going to be looking ahead to the season opener, looking ahead to the start of the season, and real football for real points and real records starts on Wednesday night. But you did have one final thought about the preseason, especially when it comes to the offense. What was it?
9: Yeah, it was, is this offense veteran enough to not take any snaps during the preseason? I get defense more than offense because defense, you're in your spots, you read, you react. With offense, you're on the attack and your chemistry has to be a bit different. And I think they are. I think the real question or the real preseason was for the defensive coordinator, you know, cause I mean, who doesn't trust JSN? We know Cooper Kupp is going to do exactly what he's supposed to do. AJ Barner is going to be a top 5 tight end this year. Sam Darnold, the winningest quarterback in the last 2 seasons. And he knows this offense because he's been with Fleury. And then you got the OG Abe Lucas. What I love about the linemen is that I think we talked to, Anthony Bradford about this. Runs are runs. A zone is a zone. An outside zone is an outside zone. A trap is a trap. Guy, I mean, it's not simple, but it's universal, right? Runs are runs. I think the real chemistry comes in the pass game and then with Fleury just trying to figure out the sequencing of his calls. But I think that when you're Super Bowl champions, you know how to prepare. Sam knows how to prepare. JSN, all these guys. So it's, I would prefer to see them out there for at least a

0: series or two, but we have so much at stake when your window is only so big, right? Let's be real. This window for another Super Bowl is probably 2 years, right? Before guys start getting paid, more guys start getting paid or asking.
1: Yeah, you're going to have Byron Murphy next year.
0: Guys start aging out a bit.
1: Yep.
0: You know, we got a couple guys in their early 30s. You get to those mid 30s, things start to change. So you have to protect your assets, which I understand. But I think the real purpose of this preseason were to find some diamonds in the rough, which I think they did find, at least one with Foster, and to give your OC an opportunity to get the feel for what it's like to call a game in the NFL. He's obviously been on the sidelines and helped out, but to actually call a game.
1: You know what I have concern about? And it's funny because you're actually talking to him tonight. I'm not as concerned that veterans who have played not extensively, I mean, still fairly young offensively, but like they've played. I don't worry about them adapting. I do worry about a rookie running back being thrown into that role week one against, I mean, look, the Seahawks dominated the Patriots in the Super Bowl, but that's still a good defensive line. I'm worried about that.
0: I'm going to ask Jadarian tonight. I'm going to ask him like,
1: if he's worried too.
0: No, not worried. I'm going to ask him. Kidding. Just his view on it, because I firmly believe there are a few positions in football to where you can just hit the ground running and just go.
1: Yeah.
0: Don't need preseason. That's on that DN spot, defensive line, and running back. Get ball, hit the gap, get in there. Now, it's better if you get reps with your offensive line, obviously. There's no substitute for reps, but I'm not looking at Price not getting reps and thinking, oh my God, he's not going to fill the game. No, I think it'll be fine. So I'm going to ask him. Like, how do you feel about not getting reps during preseason? And how has that changed your preparation? And I'm sure he'll have a Notre Dame type answer. Those dudes are put
1: super
0: together.
1: Super professional. Mm-hmm. By the way, you guys can watch Bump's interview of Jadarian live. Jadarian's there in person with Bump and Paul Moyer at Bellevue Square Center Court tonight at 7 p.m. for Hawks Live. It's a free event. It's great. You can do some shopping, get some food, and then pop in and watch Bump ask that question.
0: Mm-hmm.
1: Do you ever take when listeners are like, hey, can you ask this? Or do you kind of go with the flow of the interview?
0: Sometimes, yeah. If there are some questions I think I can fit in there, I do. But a lot of the times I go off the player.
1: Who's the best interview you've ever had on Hawks Live?
0: Ryan Neal.
1: Why?
0: It was like you're just shooting the stuff. You're just having a beer talking to your boy. And it was candid. It wasn't like there are the Notre Dame and the Stanford answers, right?
1: Yeah.
0: Which are still good.
1: All right.
0: Very thoughtful. Very strategic. And then there are the Wazoo, you know what I'm saying?
1: Party school?
0: UTEP answer.
1: Then there's the let me crack a beer.
0: Where it's just like, yeah, man, they were tripping out there. I was playing a little cover two and went, you know, and both are fine. You know, that is one is Ascend and the other is the Goose in Bellevue.
1: Who's the most revealing interview you've ever had where either you didn't expect him to say that much about something or you came away being like, man, I really think differently. Like, I've learned a lot about this guy.
0: It was a lineman. Who was it last year? Oh, Gray Zabel. Gray Zabel was just 100. I mean, he's just a good old boy.
1: Yeah.
0: Works on a farm. Wasn't trying to dance around any questions. Obviously, we're not going to set these guys up for I got you questions. But no, Gray Zabel was a real one. I appreciate that.
1: Okay, last one. Who is the player that did the most kind of fan audience engagement? Because it's a live audience. Like, you go to this event. It's in the middle of the month. It's at Bellevue Square Center Court. And they have chairs set up. You sit. It's free. And you can watch this unfold. Which player was the most engaged with the audience? Cracking jokes?
0: Well, I don't think they engage with the audience.
1: Yeah, yeah.
0: But I would say that the guy who had probably...
1: Where you're like, he's a ham.
0: The biggest crowd and stayed and signed every single autograph. There were two. A.J. Barner and Jason.
1: Oh.
0: Signed and Nass is like, all right, I'll cut them off if you need me to. And they're both like, nah, I got this.
1: That's so
0: signed
1: nice.
0: Everyone.
1: Okay, so Hawks Live tonight, 7 p.m., Bellevue Square Center Court. Bump's going to be there. Paul Moyer, it's every Thursday. But and Jadarian Price, rookie, their first guest. Eager to hear his answer to that one. Talking baseball with Ryan Roland Smith next.
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9: Massive news in the NBA yesterday, year after journalist Pablo Torre uncovered what looked to be salary cap circumvention by the Clippers and their dealings with star Kawhi Leonard. The NBA has concluded the same and doled out the biggest punishment in league history. The Clippers were docked 5 first-round picks, plus will have to pay a $30 million fine. Owner Steve Ballmer has also been banned for a year.
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18: Here we go now.
9: Mariners broadcaster Ryan Roland-Smith joining us now. And Ryan, a 5-game losing streak certainly hurt playoff odds, but the Mariners were able to keep a little bit of hope alive by taking 2 of 3 from Boston. Most notably, maybe it should have been a sweep, or felt like it could have been, because they put up more offense in this 3-game series than we'd seen in a 3-game series since last year pre-All-Star break. What felt different?
19: Just offensively, this is the first stretch we've had, even going back to a couple of those home series where you feel like, hey, look, 2 out, you've got a threat at the plate. First time all year. Like, let's be real. Mm-hmm. You've got Cal Raleigh, who all of a sudden has figured some things out better late than never. Was in the lineup yesterday, but man, what a difference that makes just from a threat standpoint. And then, you know, obviously Randy. So I think this team offensively is all of a sudden clicking. The thing that concerns me, and I waited to like the last couple innings on the road trip last night to say this, I was biting my tongue. The thing that really needs to step up, believe it or not, is the pitching. Yeah. I mean, it's been really inconsistent. I went back and looked at the big sample size, and I looked at the bullpen especially. Now, the bullpen in the month of August, if you're using a whole month sample size, and you kind of break it down that way, especially as a player, you kind of break down how your months look. But the bullpen as a whole, ERA just under 6, swing and miss is way down. The amount of base runners is up. And you look at that and go, well, hold on a minute. Well, maybe because there's some blowouts or there was some situations where it wasn't high leverage. But then you go look at the high leverage spots and the numbers, we're talking in high leverage, they're 27th, 28th best bullpen in Major League Baseball. So that's the concern. And then obviously the starting pitching. You got the situation yesterday where Bryce Miller, if you are going to go with this 5-man with obviously out with the groin, that's going to take a little bit of time. But it's going to get a little tough to navigate. It could be because, look, yesterday I was happy for him the way he pitched into that 5th inning, but he just didn't look right. Everything was middle of the plate. So the pitching, man, if they can somehow dial in that pitching, the offense is making it fun, that's for sure. To get that pitching sorted out, they're going to have a really fun stretch here in the month of September.
20: Ryan, what I loved about yesterday is that they put up 8 runs with no bombs. It's like, all right, win in a different way. I can appreciate that. You know me, man, I'm all about vibes. And I was, what does a young guy do to a dugout? Like a guy like Montez, 6'5", big personality, didn't play yesterday, but I'm always watching to see how he interacts with guys. Does he lighten up the dugout? Like what does his presence do?
19: You know what? It's interesting, right? You look at that and say, well, I'm hitting 210, struggling all year, and I'm 7th year in the big leagues, whatever it may be. And then, yeah, this 6'5", just uber prospect comes in. There's times where it's like, you roll your eyes if it's if it's some kind of act or anything like that. But I think with him, watching him interact, because being on the road as a broadcaster, you know, you've experienced this. You're around the team a lot, so you get a little bit more of a access in regards to what really sort of goes on behind the scenes. Not all the way, because you, unless you're a player, you really don't know. We can all speculate, and I can have my opinion. But I played, and I understand that things are going inside that clubhouse, especially when you talk about vibes and energy. You'll never know unless you're actually on the team. But, man, I just think he has this kind of energy about him, which is very similar to when Julio first came up. But there's also, and I'm not saying Julio wasn't by any means when he first came up, but Laz Montez has this kind of, the narrative when he talks is like, you know what, I'm so grateful. He's very humble. He comes from a place, and he's pretty open about this. Where it was tough coming. He's, you know, grew up in Cuba. He was a Red Sox fan. You know, and you're hearing these stories, like, man, like, you just have that feeling, like, you root for the guy. And I think the players feel the same way. So there's that side of it. And then also, too, man, offensively, and as a team standpoint, you just feel like there's something good is going to happen, because you've got this giant 6'5", huge power at the plate who's oblivious, man. Like, he's oblivious the fact that, you know, whoever he's about to face, you know, coming up, and by the way, he's going to get a nice little string of pitching he can really handle out the gates, that they don't know him. They're going to give him pitches inside the strike zone. They don't quite know how to go about him just yet, and they will in a few weeks, right? That'll happen. He has to readjust. We all know that. But you get this feeling like, man, okay, make a mistake, he's going to destroy something. It's that feeling to it. There really is. Now, I say all that. Now, Laz Montes, from, you know, the biggest hurdle he's going to face, we all know about the swing and miss, but the hurdle he's going to face is, can he make enough contact inside the strike zone? He's really cut down on pitches outside the strike zone, but is he going to be able to put enough contact on pitches inside the strike zone? That's the one thing that really stands out to me when I look at, you know, his profile and some of the contact rate inside the strike zone. Okay, Nick Kurtz, for example. When Nick Kurtz was coming up, everyone's like, uber prospect, massive power, plate discipline. But there's also that, oh, man, like, how's he swinging and missing the pitches inside that square, right? And Montes kind of profiles the same. Now, Nick Kurtz has kind of changed his approach a little bit, and he's kind of identified, obviously, he had some success as the young players on the 60-day IL, which is nice for the Mariners. But he's kind of coming to this, his own little Nick Kurtz approach. This pitch I can handle. This one, I'm not even going to try for. And what that does, pitching-wise, you have to get a little bit more careful, and that's where the plate discipline comes. So, with that being said, man, I'm excited to watch him play, but you talk about the energy. It was felt on that second game in Boston for sure.
18: Hey, I want to get back to pitching a little bit, and take your time with this answer, because it's kind of a complicated question, and we've got time, and we want your insight here. I've kind of split it in my mind, tell me if I'm wrong, into kind of two issues. Into one of them, I can guess possible answers. Into the other one, I got nothing. So the one where I can guess possible answers concerns almost exclusively the bullpen. Bullpens can be volatile. You don't have Matt Brash. Guys have been a bit banged up. Sir Anthony Dominguez, like, we kind of know his profile as a pitcher. You got a lot of mid-level guys with like, one obviously high leverage reliever in Munoz, and then someone who's just seen a lot of innings with Bizarro. Like, I can figure out possible answers there, but would still love your insight. The one that I can't figure out is with the starters, who have otherwise been so consistent, and especially the home road splits. Like, there's just, I have so many unanswered questions with that group where I can't even fathom, like, what's going on here? Whereas the bullpen stuff, I can kind of go, well, bullpens can be weird sometimes.
19: Yeah, and you're asking specifically why are they struggling on the road compared to at home. Yeah, it's interesting. And so I think it goes down to a case-by-case basis, right, with that. You can't put them all in a – it's lazy, honestly, Stacey. I hear this take all the time. Mm-hmm. Oh, it's easy to pitch at T-Mobile. That's the laziest take ever. I'm sorry, but, like, it really is. Because I know guys, Logan Gilbert being one of them, whose the splits are completely different, home and road. And I can go down the list, right, in regards to places like T-Mobile or other places that are easier to pitch in. That quote-unquote easy to pitch him. Okay, so first of all, Brian Wu, I go back to, and by the way, he's turned the corner the last three. Mm-hmm. He's looked 1,000 times better, like he did in 2025 on the road. So I go back to, so I'll take my time with this as best I can, and I don't want to crush the clock here by any means.
18: No, you got time.
19: Brian Wu, okay, good. Brian Wu, all right, I go back to that Cardinal start. I remember it. I think it was at the end of April, right? We're in St. Louis, and they just come out swinging. The approach was like, you know what, this guy's good. He's got kind of got that invisible at the top of the plate, that upshoot fastball. We're just going to come out swinging. He's in the mindset of, all right, I want to fill up the zone, as the Mariners do. And I think that start, all of a sudden, you walked away from that going, hold on, I'm fresh off a really good spring training. I'm fresh off being really healthy. I turned down the WBC, and I'm coming off 2025 where I dominated. What just happened? And then the next road start and the next home start, swing mode. He gets back on the road, same thing happens again. And then it happens again. So what happens is, when you all of a sudden throw, you feel like you're throwing the same pitches, and you can dissect it, you know, breaking ball's not as good, runners in scoring position not as good, whatever, right? You look and go, hang on, what is happening when I'm away from my typical drive to the park, get there at what time, have my little resources around me, what is happening when I'm out here on the road and I can't seem to get anyone out? And it snowballs. And so what I'm trying to say is, Brian Wu, it's a mental thing, 1,000%. George Kirby, when you watch him, I'm not saying that, look, he's put some good games out up at home and road. But the same issues apply, but I think when you really dissect it, he's gotten away with some of the mistakes at home in regards to a pop-up, which has nothing to do with sea level, trust me, a pop-up as opposed to a guy crushing it. If you go back to George Kirby's outing, you can break it down into literally pitches, one of them being in the fifth inning against Zidane Raphael, where he was really frustrated, threw a pitch down the middle, whack, base hit, and it broke up his day, right? And you see Cal going out there. And I can go down the list, right? So when you, it's a case-by-case basis. So I think when you look at this, like, whoa, man, they're really struggling on the road. And a lot of it has to do with the getting out of your comfort zone, right? Being on the road, or you're watching the guy you're pitching afterwards or whoever it may be, give it up. And then there you are, you know, giving up yourself. Look, George Kirby, he's been inconsistent at both places. But sometimes at home, man, I'm like, oh, man, like, okay, he got through that first inning. All right, good. And he, a couple of mistakes. And then he all of a sudden got settled in and he was good to go. And so I think there's a little bit of that that goes into it. But it is a tough one. It really is, because I never really put much stock in the home road splits, to be honest with you, except for this year. This year, I'm like, what is going on? Brian Wu, I use him as an example. Runners in scoring position, the batting average against and the contact rate is through the roof on the road. At home, it's night and day different. Why? Because that's a mental thing. 100%. Making pitches when you're on the ropes is so different to, you know, none out starting an inning straight up, or two outs, no one on base. It is so different. You could look into it and say maybe mechanically from the stretch position, which is completely different to the windup. There's all these little things that go into it. But I think I'm using Brian Wu as a case study here. He went to that Yankee start in New York and completely changed his whole approach. He was going out the gates, max effort, out of the strike zone from pitch one. That's why he only went five innings. And it turned the corner for him. It did. Because he went into Houston, similar, got some more chase. And he's like, oh, okay, I'm good on the road now. I'm okay. Like, I can figure this out. And all that crap that goes on in your head, he kind of got beyond. So there is some of that that goes into it. Look, Logan Gilbert feels really good on the road. So it's a tough one to break down. But I think that calling it, oh, well, they pitch good at home in a way, everyone does. Look across the league. Everyone has a little bit better at home than road. That's just the way it goes. You're more comfortable, you know?
20: Yeah, it makes sense. I want to say I have my biggest games in Pullman, not on the road. So I feel you. I feel you, Ryan. The A's are in town. I feel like I should expect a sweep, but this team in baseball has taught me better. What should we expect, or what do the Mariners need to do in this series?
19: Well, man, I never go into a series saying you should or have to sweep, but let's get real, yeah. Right? Everyone's sitting here going, man, we've got some good vibes coming off this road trip. Fans are a little bit more plus side here, beating Boston 2-3 in Fenway. It was a fun game yesterday. Me and Goldsmith were messing around, carrying on, even in the booth too. Like, it's just obviously a better vibe. We left that saying, hang on a minute. You've got the Athletics. They don't have Langoliers. They don't have Nick Kurtz. They don't have Jacob Wilson. Let's get real. It is a front, top to bottom, AAA lineup. Also, pitching wise, if you knock a starter out, and Perkins, who's got a 6 ERA, who's pitching tonight for them, you knock him out in fourth, fifth inning in game one, especially a long series like it is Thursday to Sunday, that bullpen is just piecing it together. It is such a struggle for them. There are so many holes and ways that you can beat them without even playing your best baseball. So a four-game sweep is very difficult because, teams can run into a three-run home run or whatever it may be. But you kind of leave here. I'm telling you, if you don't go minimum 3 or 4, and if you don't go close to sweeping, you should look back at that and go, we dropped an opportunity straight up. Now, you don't sit there and anchor on and go, oh, no, we're screwed. You're not screwed by any means. But you really drop an opportunity. This is four games that you can get 100%. And if you walk away from this with, you know, one loss, well, then you go into that and say, you know, excuse me, going into the next series saying, we should be disappointed because this is a series that we absolutely could have taken four games.
18: Yeah, I keep thinking about you talking about how they need to win every, so kind of the math when you were on with us last time. Yeah. I just keep thinking like, man, can you even afford more than six losses in a month? I don't know. Last question for you is about Cal, obviously. We've kind of been asking you about him basically all week, all year, yeah. Kind of every single time, yeah. For obvious reasons. The good thing about Cal right now is in a season where he went over 38, where he landed on the IL for the first time, where he saw the biggest drop off in WAR and everything in MLB history, he might lead the team in home runs. And I can't believe that that's possible. Wow. It's absolutely insane. Tell me kind of what you've seen change for him, whether it's at the plate, behind the scenes, because this is the first time all season he's had sustained success, more than just a grand slam in a game or three home runs against the Rangers back in May or whenever. I mean, this is the first time it's been like a rolling hard hit rate of 40%, you know, getting on base. And it's been since about mid-August.
19: Gee, Stacey, you got the rolling hard hits going on. I love it. It's awesome. Yeah, you know what? You know what? Okay, so Cal, all right, a couple things. I don't know how much time we've got here. I won't drag this out. Again, we've been putting him under a microscope for good reason all season long, as we know. When you talk about the timing, everyone's like, oh, he pops it up. You notice how in the middle of the season, going back a couple months ago, he was pulling everything hard foul, on the pool side. Why? Because he's seeing a pitch jumping out because why? You're not comfortable, confident, letting the ball get to you deeper. You see it like, oh, boom, you jump out. Like you're just jumping at something because you're not confident just to sit back, take a breath, and let the game come to you. You're so edgy, so antsy. That's like anything in life, I guess. Well, that's what he was doing. He was jumping out. He has found something. Now, it's not this magic pill, little mechanical adjustment, like some hitting guru came in and said, hey, lift your hands up, get him back, boom, and then leaves with his big coat on and with a pixie dust after him. And then all of a sudden he's like, oh, wow, I didn't think of that. No, he sort of it all. But it's one little millimeter change in his hands where all of a sudden that's what you're doing in the cage. You come out and all of a sudden you're on time for a mistake. Hit those three home runs, man. And everyone's like, oh, this is the game. Well, yeah, because you get a couple cutters that kind of spin in the middle of the plate and you're on time for once. You're like, oh, my God. All right, whatever I'm doing, you just anchor on that. So, therefore, the mindset is not, I don't have to jump on this pitch. I can get a little deeper. And so that's what I'm noticing with him. He was so antsy and so in a rush to make something happen, even at pitch level time. Right, then all of a sudden he's swinging the pitches above the strike zone. That chase, that's gone now. He's not chasing nowhere near the chase rate or in the chase zones is not even close to what it was 2 weeks ago, and he's on time because he's not getting all antsy. Hey, by the way, hit a ball left center field. I'm like, oh, here we go, man. If he can start from the left side driving that ball, I know it was off the monster and that could have been caught anywhere, whatever. But you're starting to see that because why he's not so jumpy at the plate, seeing a pitch out of a hand, going, oh, I got to quickly get to that because I don't trust my swing. Now, all of a sudden, he's in a place where he's trusting a few little things right now. Take a breath. Now, by the way, one last thing, guys. I look at this and say, he could go off and hit 10. He could hit 30 by the end of the season. I guarantee you, if he looks like as I hit 30 bombs this year, right? That's amazing. Mm-hmm. But he will look back and trust me, the minute this season, whether they go to the World Series or they don't, the day after, man, he is just going to be so motivated and so hungry for 2027 to get everything dialed in. He is, I'm telling you, he is going to be a force in 2027. Not to look too far ahead, but just watching the way he operates as of right now until then, he might take a week off or something, but you know he's going to be getting so dialed in, man. And because he's feeling it. You can say, Cal, you hit 25 this year. He's like, I don't care. This year was just an absolute grind. I hated it. I need to get figured out. He could hit 30, and it's going to be the same conversation, too.
18: He is Mariners analyst Ryan Rollinsmith. Thanks, Ryan.
20: Thanks, Ryan.
19: Thanks, guys.
18: Bye. Let's get to four down territory.
0: This is Four Down Territory, going inside the game. What former Seahawks and Coug wide receiver Michael Bumpus.
9: First down, who's up to their typical shady activity?
20: If you had to pick a franchise that's known for cheating in the NFL the last 20-some years.
9: Patriots.
20: The Patriots. Yeah. You hear what they're doing? So when, you really haven't heard?
9: Oh, is it about the end zone, the goalposts?
20: Yeah,
9: post?
20: When
9: oh,
20: the ops are kicking video. Field goals. All right, they have...
9: Well, it was under Belichick.
20: An image, yeah, under Belichick. An image of the field goal being kicked, but it's off-center. So he's looking at, like, four different posts and four different flags, and I can see how that could be confusing. And they say when the ops are kicking in Gillette, the numbers are down. So you sneaky Patriots. Vrabel, I don't know if you're going to continue that, if you have or have not, but it did not surprise me that they were getting caught up cheating once again.
9: They live with their toes over the line.
20: They do.
9: That's what they did. Didn't they do it where it reversed it as well, where it looked like the wind was blowing in the opposite the way? Because it would. So literally, it's. I saw that, and it was a perfect highlight of every possible thing that Bill Belichick and the Patriots could do to exploit the rules, to toe the line, to do whatever. I mean, gotta build a dynasty somehow. I think Patriots fans would be like, that's not cheating, but it's just shady. That's a good...
20: It's illegal.
9: It's just
20: they can't do
9: a little
20: that.
9: Messed up.
20: It's illegal.
9: Second down. What do you hope AJ uses as motivation?
20: All right, so the NFL, NFL.com has five tiers of tight ends.
9: Okay.
20: Right? They put like five in each tier. What tier do you think AJ Barner ended up
9: in? So one through five? I'm going to guess it's just disrespectful. I'm going to say three or four.
20: Fifth.
9: Stop.
20: The fifth tier of tight ends.
9: Who else is in there with him?
20: You got TJ Hockenson of Minnesota, Terrence Ferguson of the Rams. You got Aronde Gadsden of the Chargers. Kenyon Sadiq, who never hasn't played yet.
9: Who's
20: with
9: a
20: the
9: rookie?
20: Jets. Cade Otton. UW.
9: Yeah, shout out dogs.
20: Gunnar Helm. Don't know him. Listen, my man was...
9: Wow!
20: Here's where it gets a little tricky. He was 20th in receiving yards when it comes to tight ends. So,
9: I mean,
20: okay.
9: Sure.
20: He was 7th when it comes to touchdowns. And PFF has him at a grade of the 13th best tight end in the game. Look, I would have given him at least four. At least three or four. Get up in the mix. But, use this as motivation, AJ.
9: Wow.
20: First off, they didn't give you enough love on Hard Knocks.
9: They sure didn't.
20: Now they're not giving me love on NFL.com.
9: Well, and it's like, how many of those other tight ends had opportunities? Hi, JSN was 39% of Sam Darnold's targets and 1,700 yards. There's not going to be a ton of yards to go around for AJ. That's not a bad thing. It's great. It led Seattle to a Super Bowl in part because of that. But, oh, man. Wow, that's shocking.
20: Very shocking. Yeah.
9: It's shocking. Third down. If defense wins championships, who should be contenders?
20: All right, so NFL, doing the ranking system again, have the top 10 defenses in the game. So you have Tampa at 10, then the Chargers, Jacksonville, Baltimore at 7, Minnesota, Philly at 5, Denver at 4, LA at 3, Hawks at 2, Houston at 1. So all these guys should be contenders. Let's look at just the betting guys. You know, these guys just betting. Yeah. Vegas don't mean much, but they're betting. All right, so they got the Rams as number 1, Buffalo Bills, Ravens, Seahawks, Chiefs, Chargers, Eagles, Cincinnati, and Texas. So betting guys are saying there are 1, 2, 3, 4, 5 teams in the top 10 who should be contenders. I'm going to take screenshots of this and just see how it all pans out.
9: I'm especially interested in the Bills.
20: Yeah, see how the NFL turns out or matches up with the guys who are ranking this whole thing.
9: Wait, how are you going to have... Now, I know the answer is Josh Allen, who's the best quarterback in football right now and can make up for a lot of issues. How are the Bills... Almost universally, we can all agree, not going to have a top 10 defense, probably not even top 15, but be the second odds-on favorite to win a Super Bowl.
20: Joshua.
9: Over Baltimore, over Seattle.
20: It's Joshua. It's the Joshua effect.
9: I guess. But you've got a new
20: offensive
9: coach,
20: coordinator, too.
9: New coordinator. Yeah. I mean, they've been there.
20: I mean, yeah, they've been there.
9: Internal
20: yeah.
9: hires, but
20: yeah.
9: still, you didn't have... I mean, who was in your wide receiver room last year? What's Keon Coleman going to do this year?
20: Keon Coleman. They got Mooney over there now, I believe. You have Shakir. Is it Shakir still there?
9: I don't even know. You're turning a lot to Josh Allen to make that. Look, he's that kind of quarterback. I get it, but... That's interesting.
20: Yeah.
9: They're not a top 10 defense, and yet they're number 2 with Super Bowl odds.
20: Mm. I'll do a quick one. I'll do this last one.
9: Court down.
20: Do it quick.
9: Other than the Hawks game, what game are you looking forward to in week 1?
20: Cleveland, Jacksonville. Deshaun Watson, what the heck are you going to do?
9: Oh.
20: You going to keep your job or not? I just want to see what he looks like. I just want to see it. boo him. Do what you got to do. Don't like him. Okay. I just want to see what he does in Jacksonville.
18: 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The SEC has filed a lawsuit against one of its own coaches. We'll tell you what you need to know next.
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18: A lawsuit and two investigations dominating the timeline. Now, one of these, it concerns the NBA and the Clippers. We're going to get to it at 11:45. Right now, we're going to focus on the first one. This is a lawsuit. Breaking news earlier this afternoon. The SEC is filing a federal lawsuit in Alabama against LSU and Lane Kiffin. A quick reminder on what the issue is here. Lane Kiffin is one of a few college coaches who have brought back ex-NFL players. These aren't players who have been in the league for a while and are coming back. They're players who just signed with NFL teams and were cut or waived, what have you. They argue that, well, we only signed with these pro teams because this rule that you can get a fifth year of eligibility happened right after we left. We wouldn't have even gone to the pros. We would have stayed for a fifth year. That's the student, or sorry, I'm so used to saying student athlete. That's the athlete argument here. The argument from basically everyone else is, this is weird. Why is a player who was in the NFL coming back to the pros, and like Lane Kiffin being at the forefront of this isn't helping, I don't think, too, because as empathetic as you can be for a player who doesn't have a fifth year of eligibility when someone, you know, a year younger suddenly does, yeah, I could feel for a player in that scenario, but like, I think Lane Kiffin probably isn't the best person to be at the head of this. Either way, so lawsuit was filed against him. Also crazy timing, because in a Louisiana courthouse this afternoon, there's an ongoing hearing about the eligibility of these players to play for LSU. And this story about the lawsuit broke like 45 minutes into that hearing. Isn't that weird? So yeah, I don't know what happens here.
20: I think the athlete is doing nothing wrong. I think if I were in their position and I'm in camp and I have another year and it looks like I'm not going to make the team, why wouldn't I want to go back and get some NIL money instead of fighting to possibly make $700,000 minimum in the league? That's if you're active every single week, instead of going back and maybe getting paid a guaranteed 1 million plus.
18: Yeah.
20: That makes sense business wise. I think for the coaches, because all these coaches are young enough and old enough to remember the days where you couldn't transfer. Once you declared you were out, like all the ways that football was different 10, 12 years ago, they're looking at each other and trying to hold each other accountable and saying, move with integrity. You know, this isn't right. You're going to have some guys that will do anything that they can to win a championship. If you think that before this championships were not bought, then you are naive in a way, because there have been handshakes, there have been promises, there have been deals done underneath the table. You see USC, what they went through with Reggie Bush and him getting paid. He wasn't the only one getting paid like that. This has been happening, and some corruption has been happening throughout college football since its existence. This now is just in your face, and that's what people can't handle. It's in your face, and it's a loophole. And some coaches think it's wrong, some think it's right. Lane is a type to take advantage of every single situation he can. Does not surprise me. As long as it's not illegal, he should be able to do it. But now it's just can you sleep at night? Do you have integrity?
18: Where would you land on it if you were a college coach? If you were one of the other coaches in the SEC or one of the coaches in a conference that doesn't have this advantage, right? I'm calling it an advantage because it's just players who you're familiar with. For instance, Daquan Wright, who's the tight end who was waived by the Browns and is trying to come back to LSU. He wouldn't have been eligible to play Saturday anyway because he returned to practice just this week. Mm-hmm. But he is a guy who played under Lane with Mizzou. So there's a familiarity there. It's kind of an advantage.
20: It is an advantage.
18: Yeah.
20: Yeah.
18: Where would you land as a head coach?
20: Where would I land? That's a tough one. Where am I? You know, if I'm, but it doesn't matter.
18: Let's say you're
20: matter.
18: In the SEC. Let's say you could do it too.
20: Let's say you're LSU or I'm Washington State.
18: Yeah.
20: Right? Both cases, if there's a player who is good enough, who was at a camp and didn't make it and they want to come back, I'm probably looking at it. It's not against the rules. I'm looking at it. Especially if I'm WSU. You want to come to WSU? Heck yeah. At LSU, I think at LSU is different because you have guys who are primed to go to the NFL already. Like you have NFL caliber type of guys on your team. Wazoo, you probably have a couple of guys. You know what I mean? Eventually there might be some dudes. I think I'm looking at it. But I also, it would be different if I were in the coaching world for like 20 years and have all these relationships. And maybe I see it different. Me on the outside looking in, I'm going to look at it.
18: I'm guessing as an AD, if you had the chance to say we're doing this or not, you'd probably say, nah, like, because you have slightly different things there. As an AD, you're looking to, like, maybe you're focused more on the morality and upholding tradition and in ensuring that younger students have those scholarships too. As a coach, you're trying to win. You're trying to keep your job.
20: Yeah. It's a tough situation to be in.
18: It is.
20: Because if you don't win, you lose your job. Do these players give you a better chance at winning? Yes, they do. Are you breaking any rules? In some states, you are not. So why wouldn't you just play by the rules?
18: I'm curious to see what happens here. Georgia Attorney General Chris Carr is encouraging Greg Sankey to take, quote, all measures available, including suspending and or removing LSU from the SEC if they elect to roster those players this season. Now, again, I don't believe it would happen for LSU in week one, especially with Wright, because he's not eligible. They have to finalize the roster tomorrow, 24 hours before their game against Clemson. On the other hand, I tend to agree with, like, not being in favor of players who were with pro teams coming back to college, even though I can understand the unfair feeling they have about, like, well, why didn't we get this fifth year? Had I known we could get this, or, like, why weren't we grandfathered in? I totally get it. And I think that that's, and it's, there's college athletes outside of just football for whom that was especially unfair because they didn't have recourse after this. There was no league for them to go to, no way for them to continue their career. It just abruptly ended. It is unfair, and that's part of an NCAA problem where the NCAA should have grandfathered them in, should have been more careful with this, whatever, separate issue. At the same time, I'm sorry, Georgia's attorney general? Oh, I wonder what possible incentive Georgia's attorney general could have for wanting to kick LSU out of the SEC. All of it's just kind of political, and all of it ends up being about the sport.
20: It is. It is what it is. I mean, there are underlying motives for these guys to approach LSU the way that they have, and they have the right to do it. So be it. Let's just fight it out, see what happens, set the rules, and let's move on.
18: Next up, Russini and Vrabel are in the news again. This time, though, it's about an internal investigation by The Athletic that's been long awaited, and it finally came out today. The findings, clear violation of newsroom standards by Russini, but no bias in her reporting. So the person doing the investigation reviewed 903 stories, 77 videos, and 204 episodes of Diana Russini's Scoop City podcast. What they found was that Russini clearly violated newsroom standards for failing to disclose a relationship. And that goes all the way back to just like lying about it from the jump. So she reached out to them back in April and said that, hey, there's this Page Six column that's coming out. It's going to suggest a romantic relationship between me and Mike Vrabel. But then she said that we have a close relationship, but it is strictly professional. There will be no other questionable pictures because we've never done anything inappropriate. That was clearly a lie.
20: Mm-hmm.
18: And not only that, but other pictures came out and they were worse, I would argue.
20: Yep.
18: So they clearly acknowledge that, like, look, she should have been much more honest. But they didn't really find anything. They said only 5% of her columns even mentioned Vrabel or the team. And most of those were just transactional, like, oh, Keon White was traded, Josh McDaniel has been hired. They couldn't really find things. All that they did find was that, quote, most of what Russini wrote about was transactional and newsy. We did not find a clear link to conclude Russini used her platform to help promote Vrabel. That said, there are clear examples of Russini writing glowingly of Vrabel that in hindsight are awkward or even uncomfortable. So they just suggested adding an editor's note to a couple columns in which she's like heaping praise on Mike Vrabel in a way that in hindsight is like, ooh, that they should acknowledge as an editor's note that like these two clearly know each other.
20: Yeah. I mean, it's how often does do people get caught up in affairs and just come out and lay it all out there? All right, this is what happened. This is what we're doing.
18: There will be more photos.
20: I'm going to be honest with you here. No, it doesn't work.
18: Look,
20: that
18: we
20: way.
18: Rode a boat.
20: Hey, they thought they can get away with some things.
18: I think they just gotten away with it for so long.
20: How many years?
18: Okay, so this is what's weird too, because remember, to me, the most damning photos, you guys remember, it was one of the most, one of like the quieter photo releases. So it wasn't the boat when she was pregnant, which everyone was talking about, and it clearly wasn't on top of the hotel, which kicked off the whole thing. You guys remember the ones that were in the bar? The ones in the hotel, I don't know if it was a hotel bar or just a dive bar late at night.
5: Sneaky pics just across the bar.
18: Yo, those ones to me were the most damning. When those came out, I was like, these are not friends. They are not friends.
20: They kicking it.
18: I don't hang out with my friends that way. And
20: you don't hang out at the bar with your friends?
18: Well, no, but also I certainly don't leave my hand on their leg. I think they kissed in one of them. That to me is where I was like, okay, so but I bring that up to say, those photos were taken years ago. Mm-hmm. So I could get why she would think, no, of course there's no other photos. Because she's thinking like, well, who would be sitting on these photos? Like,
5: it's an investment. The story breaks and then you get your moment.
18: How'd someone find that even? Did they scroll through their phone and go, oh, yeah.
5: That name's in the news these days. Let me just launch this.
18: Let's go around the diamond. The Mariners start their 4-game series against the A's tonight. First pitch at 6:40 p.m. That's Around the Diamond, brought to you by Klein Jewelers Edmonds. Another NBA scandal coming your way next.
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7: 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I'm a little bit more concerned about like who Jalen Milroe is because, you know, he's very important and he could be somebody that they actually trade away.
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7: So I have something to ask you that has nothing to do with this segment. I do want to talk about the Clippers' punishment, sports journalism, the fairness or unfairness of cheating scandals and who suffers and all that. So shame on me maybe for not knowing this little NFL fact. I knew the Dolphins had been bad for very, very, very long. I just saw this. It was Warren Sharp. It came across my timeline, who just had like a little, put out random NFL facts or tweets or whatever for engagement. And what fitting, because I love facts. When you guys are going to yell at me, because maybe you guys all knew. When did the Dolphins last win a playoff game? What year? Just throw me a year.
8: 97.
7: That's actually closer than I thought. Brady, you want to guess?
9: I'm going to go 99, just before the turn.
7: 99, Ryan?
10: I was also thinking 99.
7: You guys are very close. It's the 99 season. 2000 wild card against the Colts. Oh, my God. Now, that's not even the longest drought in NFL history. It's like barely into the top 10.
8: Who's the longest drought?
7: I don't know. I just have the little thing about that being the eighth longest. It's got to be the Browns. Or like
8: Browns won with
7: Chiefs
8: Baker.
7: Chiefs were bad for a long time, but that was a Super Bowl drought. I'm thinking playoff win drought.
8: Browns beat Pittsburgh with Baker 1 year.
7: Yes, but I'm thinking like all time, there's got to be droughts that have like without a playoff game, but 25 years without a playoff win.
8: Yeah, that's crazy.
7: I know. Now, here's the thing. Somewhere there's like a Marlins flagship that's going, guess when the Mariners went to the World Series? Do you think they've ever been? And it's like a thing that we all know. Uh-huh. Somewhere there's a Dolphins van going, yeah, we know. We hear this every single year. But I didn't realize that 2000 was, I thought it had been a little more. I thought it was like a little more recent.
8: I have a friend who's a Dolphins fan. I had no idea he was going through that much pain.
7: That's a lot of pain.
8: No idea.
7: Okay. That's not what we were talking about here. We are not a Clipper station. We don't have an NBA team yet, but I find this story very interesting. And I think that it can be applied to just like sports at large, like what punishment should look like. How do you punish a team and an organization and an owner without punishing fans? So here's what's happening. It's all over the news. You've seen it. The LA Clippers punishment is a very steep one. They were docked 5 first round picks. 5 first round picks. And I don't know if there are rules where they can't get those back, but like, I would imagine that the NBA is going to stop them from like trying to trade Kawhi Leonard and recoup 1 or 2 draft picks. 5 first round draft picks. Plus there's a $30 million fine they have to pay. Steve Ballmer's been banned for a year. Kawhi Leonard is banned,

0: charge $70,000. But the real thing that fans are feeling is like, oh, this team is going to be bad for a long time. Five first round picks. And I know that it's slightly different than the NFL, where like you can still find some talent and make some moves. But I wanted to ask whether you thought the punishment was fair, whether it surprised you, and then what punishment should look like for teams that doesn't affect fans. Because right now, if you're a Clippers fan, you're feeling worse than Ballmer, I think. Really. Ballmer's still a billionaire.
1: Mm-hmm. Yeah.
0: He's still incredibly wealthy.
1: First off, if you're in LA and you're a Clippers fan, how dare you?
0: You're already suffering.
1: That's what you get for cheering for the San Diego Clippers. Just like cheering for the San Diego Chargers. How dare you? second, you should be mad because it's... And the Clippers have gone through a lot, all jokes aside, right? You thought you had a squad with Paul George, with was James Harden over there at the same time. Like, you had Kawhi Leonard, a squad that you felt like could make it. But the way you got that squad is shady. So, yeah, you should be mad at Ballmer. Be like, look, man, how could you do this to us? We're already a champion or a team that's never won a championship. We have to share L.A. with the Lakers. Even at one point, the Clippers were beating up on the Lakers for like 5 years.
0: And you've never forgotten it.
1: Goodness, I'll never forget. But yeah, you should be mad because... Now you put yourself back so much further. You're already the team B in LA, and now you're team B without five future first round draft picks. It's just irresponsible. I get business wise what he's trying to do. That's why billionaires are billionaires. You think billionaires move with integrity at all times? Heck no. To make $1 billion, you got to do some shady stuff on the way.
0: Yeah.
1: And this is an example of that.
0: Yeah. Biggest punishment for any team in NBA history. It's actually more than I thought. I saw some people saying, oh, I actually thought the punishment would be forcing Steve Ballmer to sell the team. I don't think it's ever easy to oust an owner. And I also think that it is, quote, easier when it's something like a Dan Snyder. There are lawsuits and sexual harassment and workplace misconduct and stuff that's like very clear legal repercussions. This is just a slap on the wrist for a rich person.
1: Yeah.
0: Like, this isn't something I think that NBA owners are going to try to oust him on. So to answer the question of like, how do you keep from punishing fans? I don't think you can, but I don't think it's the league that's done it. I think it's Steve Ballmer.
1: No, I saw him. He did this.
0: You
1: him and his financial
0: fans.
1: Planner.
0: Yeah. You
1: stuff.
0: Knew this was against the rules.
1: You knew you were being sneaky. And you thought you got away with it at one point.
0: Okay. So that's also the thing. I think that part of why this punishment is so incredibly steep is Steve Ballmer spent the last, I don't know, this story came out from Pablo Torre September 3rd last year, exactly a year ago. He spent the last several weeks really campaigning. Like, this didn't happen. So I think it was just outright lying, standing 10 toes down that this didn't happen, that almost made the league more upset.
1: Mm-hmm.
0: Like, look, far be it for me to credit the Astros with something. They did get some wiggle room and not have to surrender like a trophy or anything like that, because they agreed to work with MLB and to, you know what I mean? Like, they ultimately got themselves some leniency by being open. Steve Ballmer did not do that. The Clippers did not do that. They still released a statement yesterday basically saying all of this is false. And it's like, what are you talking? Now you're just lying. It's crazy to watch them just lie. There's evidence. This is done. Stop lying. Stop.
1: Just take it on the chin.
0: Really?
1: And move along. Take your fine. What's the suspension? How long? What, he can't go to 20 games this year?
0: He's suspended for a year, so he just has to spend a year on his yachts.
2: Poor guy. What does that mean as a suspension for a year? Is he not allowed to have any contact or influence?
0: I'm guessing.
1: Definitely can't go to the games.
0: Yeah, but I mean, again, and I think, too, there's just a level of rich that you get where it doesn't matter. Steve Ballmer is the third or fourth richest owner in all of sports globally. He's one of the richest people on the planet.
2: So you're telling me one of the richest men on the planet now no longer has to go to work for a year.
0: That's exactly right, Brady.
2: That's horrible.
1: Freedom time to work on other projects.
3: Oh, no.
0: Oh, God. Back to the Mariners with Ryan Divish coming up next.
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0: Couple games underway right now across MLB. Giants taking on the Pirates. The Pirates are up 4-2 in that one. You got the bottom of the fifth between the Jays and Guardians. Jays up big, 5-1 in that one. Top of the third between the White Sox and Astros, obviously hoping for a Houston loss there.
16: 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When it's game time, it's Miller time. 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
16: Now, here are your hosts, Michael Bumpus and Stacy Ross. Here we go
0: now. Ryan Divish of the Seattle Times joining us now. Ryan, how's it going?
20: I'm good. Good.
0: The Mariners showed a lot of offense in three games against Boston. It's so hard to read into much of anything this team does for stretches of time. But that being said, it's coming in an opportune time ahead of the easiest schedule. I was listening to an interview you did with Foul Territory, and I agreed with you. But they were asking you, hey, is the season done? And you were like, well, it feels like it's circling the drain. But the one thing that you'd need to see that they would need to do is to go on a hot streak. And they just hadn't felt like a team that could compile that kind of streak. Has that opinion changed at all?
20: Maybe marginally. I guess, like, you know, it's funny, and maybe it's just the world we live in, but when a team is scoring runs, it always feels better, even regardless of the result, I guess. You know, like, you lose a game 9-8 or something, yeah, but you scored 8 runs, you know. Or I think for whatever reason, maybe that's just the way society is. You like offense better, you know. It's like football as well. I mean, I don't find much joy in the 6-3 football game. But like, yeah, I mean, like, they're capable of going on a run and a winning streak based on the talent that they have and who they're playing. You know, I think is a big part of it. Yeah, I think they're capable of it, but, you know, it is really weird. Every time you think, not to go all Dennis Green and say they are who we thought they were, but, like, every time you think they're one thing, then they show you something else. You know, like, you say they're done, they say that it's over, then they go and play well. You know, it's like they take, going into the last homestand, you're like, they're cooked. Then they win a series against the Phillies and the Cubs, and you're like, okay. And then they go lose 3, so you think they're better. Mm-hmm. And then they go and lose 3 straight to Toronto, including a dude that's 42 years old, and he struck out 10 and held you scoreless for 7 shutout. I mean, like, the unpredictability and the inconsistency of this team is just, it's off the charts. So while I can sit there and say, yeah, there's nothing I've seen since May when they had the 8 games in a row that they won, that says they could do that again. They could. I mean, you know, there's a reason they were picked to do as well as they were this season. That's based on talent. The teams they're playing over the next 22 games, they have more talent than, including the Rangers and the Astros. They have more talent than the Rangers and the Astros. But whether or not they execute and perform is going to be the big question.
1: What is the biggest question for you right now? I mean, we've seen Cal kind of turn a corner. The lineup has been hitting the ball. For me, it's the rotation and the bullpen. I mean, where do you stand with your concerns with this team right now?
20: Yeah, I think that's fair. It was really weird. It's like, you're not concerned about the offense. It's been god awful for 78% of the season, but, you know, these last 3 games give you hope that it's something better than it has been. But what you run into now is that, like, all these games matter so much, and you're handling it differently. Like, you saw Dan pull Bryce Miller early or go to Munoz for a multi-inning save. You're putting a lot of pressure on the starting rotation and the bullpen to perform, and right now it looks like they're kind of gassed at times. And what we've seen from Kirby and Bryce Miller has not been any sort of consistency. And then with the bullpen, Bizardo's really struggled. He's given up homers at a rapid rate. They don't have reinforcements coming from Tacoma other than Matt Brash. And even when he does come back, he won't be able to throw back-to-back days, is my guess. So, like, the bullpen is very limited in terms of leverage arms and depth. And there's no help from Tacoma because none of these guys other than Hobie Milner, you know, have options or whatever, like, you're willing to get rid of. They haven't been willing to do that all year. So it's like you're kind of limited to who you have and how you're going to play him. And then you throw in kind of the Dan Wilson factor and all of this and how he tends to manage the bullpen. You know, there is a cause for concern. But to be clear, they're playing the Las Vegas Aviators tonight. They're not playing the West Sacramento A's. I mean, like, this is essentially 65% of the AAA roster that started the season because so many guys are hurt on the A's right now, at least in the starting lineup.
0: Yeah.
20: So, I mean, like, that changes the math a little bit in all of this.
0: Yeah, I feel like you kind of have no choice but to be like, look, man, we're not asking too much for you to take a series here. And I know anything can happen, but I agree with you on what the expectations should be. Speaking of Matt Brash, I'm glad you mentioned him. I know we don't have definitive updates on him or Brennan Donovan, but they're two players that I kind of factored into the equation for September weeks ago that neither are here right now. Do we know the latest on either of those two?
20: I mean, the latest of latest is that, like, Donovan is inching closer. I think we'll see him on this homestand. I think we'll see him get activated on this homestand. You know, he'll help them. With Brash, he faced some hitters kind of in the bullpen live VP setting. So obviously that means he could move closer to a rehab assignment once he faced hitters. So, I wouldn't be surprised they announce he's going to do a rehab assignment. I think Everett's in town. But he'll have to make a couple appearances. And really, with Matt, it's always about how he feels coming out of it, not, you know, what it looks like. The stuff in the velo and everything has been pretty good. It's how he feels coming out of it. Does he feel sore? Is it the right kind of sore? Or is there issues? And I think that's what we'll know. I mean, honestly, like, even if he went out on a rehab assignment tomorrow, Thursday? Yeah, if he went out on a rehab assignment today or tomorrow, you're talking probably three rehab appearances before he comes back. Yeah. And that's, you know, with a minimum of 2 days in between each. So you're talking a week or so from now, which is still better than having no Matt Brash. But, you know, that until then, and even when he's back, you're going to have to find somebody that can pitch leverage innings besides Andres Munoz and Gabe Spire and I guess Jose Ferrer. You know, they have to be very careful in how they use Bizardo. He looks like a pitcher that has just kind of hit a wall. Stuff isn't very crisp, and it's not very, you know, he's not generating very many swings and misses and leaving just too much stuff over the plate. So they've got to find some leverage arms and kind of manipulate that. I think they were thinking before Emerson Hancock got hurt that maybe Bryce Miller could be a guy that could help them a little bit in that. Bring him in the sixth or the seventh, particularly on starts after Cade Anderson, and have him just go, here you go, Bryce, throw it as hard as you can for two innings. And, you know, they don't have that right now because Hancock is on the IL.
1: How do you feel Brock has been playing, man? I always forget he's on the team sometimes, and I saw him two batters after Montez and saw how small he was, and I forgot, oh, yeah, Brock is still out there, man. What has he done for this team in his career so far?
20: You know, it's interesting. Brock has been around for a while, and like I said, he's filling a role that is needed. I like how he plays the game. There is an understanding of what he needs to do, and I think there's an understanding of who he is as a player. You know, sometimes, you know, you want to do more than what maybe is asked for, but I think he's helped himself out. He's shown that he can play at this level. Not every prospect is going to be an everyday guy or whatever, and they call them up-down guys. But guys that can kind of straddle the line between Tacoma and the big leagues and can play multiple positions, they're absolutely critical for success in a season. You know, you have to have guys like that can come up, can play multiple positions, and then also, you know, not play for 3 or 4 days and still find ways to perform. But I like his baseball acumen. You know, I don't think he's a true shortstop. I think he can play a lot of positions pretty well, but I don't think he's like exceptional at any one of them. But I do think that, you know, he's proven that he can play at this level, and he does have a little bit more pop than Leo Rivas does, and that will always kind of, you know, have some benefits as well.
0: I think that fans feel better about slim playoff hopes, but still alive, if Cal stays hot or Julio really turns it on. So my next question is about both of those guys. I'll start with Cal, who I completely understand. It's been a season from hell, so I totally understand if people watching go like, I've given up hope. I don't really believe. It's also been his most extended stretch of really good play, though, and it's like noticeably good. So what have you seen from him? What have you heard behind the scenes? What are you hearing from him about what's working right now? And then I'd love a little bit of insight into kind of what's going on with Julio, and is it still fair to expect an August run from Julio in September?
20: Yeah, it's with Cal. We saw it. I wrote about it on the last game of the Phillies homestand.
0: Yeah.
20: For the homestand, and he struck out four times after I wrote it. And I thought, I remember looking at Kramer and Daniel Kramer and saying, he's never going to talk to us again about this stuff. We just jinxed it. You know, I think in the two games after we wrote about the swing changes and how much of a difference they were making, or the setup changes, he struck out six times in seven at bats, and I'm thinking, this is, you know, but then all of a sudden he got some hits, the quality of contact. You know, it's not just the homers that he's hitting, though those are important, but you're seeing more base hits, better position, not chasing maybe as much at times, and just in a better position to hit. And, you know, we saw him hit pretty much on the whole road trip. Also, the stuff he's done defensively has been outstanding. He made a couple plays on some balls in front of him. You know, throwing wise, when his pitchers actually give him a chance, he's been pretty good at throwing runners out. So, I think you take this version of him and what you're getting, because again, it's pretty simple with Cal, even with Julio. When they make quality contact, when they make contact, they hit it pretty hard and they have a pretty good chance of doing something with it. And Cal is starting to make a lot more quality contact and putting balls in play more regularly at decent exit velos. And I think that's really big. Good things happen when he's hitting the ball and not striking out. With Julio, it's a little different because he's making contact quite a bit still, but it's not the quality of contact that you necessarily want at times. And that's because their pitch is outside of the strike zone. And like, you know, you can measure all the contact rates and everything else, but the one thing that's increased is his ability to make contact on pitches out of the strike zone. And that's not necessarily a good thing because you're not usually putting a lot of barrel on the ball. So you're getting the little soft tappers back to the mound or the weak ground balls to second base or the soft fly balls. That's not what you want with him. You want him hitting the ball as hard as possible. And that comes with swinging at pitches in the zone. I think he's gotten out of his approach and, you know, gotten kind of easy to pitch to. He looks like he's a little behind on the fastball. That's a problem. I don't know that that he's going to be able to rectify his situation and make sure that he's the Julio that we've seen in past years in August and late September. I don't know. I think the concussion messed with him more than he's willing to admit. I don't think he's really looked completely right since then. And, but then again, it's like all it takes sometimes is one or two good plate appearances to make a player feel like, okay, I found it, I'm locked in, I'm on time, and then they just go. And somebody with his talent, if they unlock something simple, can really get going really quickly. But, you know, it's hard to say if whether we've seen anything like that. And I mean, I think, honestly, some of the frustrations that he's having offensively have creeped into his defense a little bit this year. And in past years, that wasn't a problem. He always managed to kind of separate the two, but people are human, and, you know, struggles and failures and not performing up to standards, you know, can affect that. And I think with Julio, he has a heightened sense of responsibility for this team's success. And he puts a lot of blame on himself when he doesn't perform. And I think, you know, there are times where that affects him in other aspects of the game.
1: Hey, Ryan, you are a coach. If you were in the ear of Cal before he came out of the slump, what would you tell him?
20: I mean, like, I would have told him, you know, go back and when you felt your best, look at everything you were doing those days when you felt your best, and find the consistencies of what you were doing those days versus, and then like the differences of what you're doing now, whether it's your approach, your pregame, your setup, your stance, everything. But I do think like the changes he made with his hands and stuff with his setup, I think, you know, part of that is like, you don't feel great this time of year. You're playing a lot. You know, we don't know how much the oblique is still a factor, how much it affects him in his daily preparation. I'm not saying it bothers him every day when he swings or every swing, but it could have some effect on what he is able to do pregame preparation wise. So maybe this hand adjustment and stuff allows him to do that more so than he could like before. But I think that's what you want to do. I mean, like to me, it's all just about you keep playing, you know, no matter what happens, you keep playing. I always compare it, Bump, and you know this, I compare it to a guy, like if you're on kickoff cover and you trip and fall coming out, you get up, you keep running. You take a hit, you get knocked down, you get up, you keep running. You know what? You get off your line that you're supposed to be in the lane, you redirect, you keep running because you don't know if that's what's required to make the play. And you see the highlights of guys that do that. I think that that's one of my comparisons in baseball is you just keep playing. You don't, you can't like throw it in and you can't make wholesale changes. You just keep playing and trust that if you just keep playing, keep going and keep doing the work that you're supposed to do, that will pay off in the end. Now that doesn't always happen. And I think that's been the most frustrating part for a lot of the guys on this team, because in years past, they always felt like if I do the pregame work, if I prepare as hard as I possibly can to play every night and I'm doing all my weightlifting and all my swing work and everything, the good results will happen. But sometimes baseball is really cruel and it won't. And I think that's been something that's been frustrating for this team as an overall, like in years past, whenever they struggle, they felt like, well, if we just keep doing this, if we keep doing the right things always, it will turn around because that's what it does in baseball, kind of like in blackjack or whatever, but it just hasn't at times.
1: Yeah.
0: Out of curiosity, I'm keeping you a little bit late, but this is just an interesting topic. We were not talking a ton about Cal. Like, everyone knew Cal. He was a valuable part of this team. He was a slugger, but like, he wasn't the focus for like us as a show or as a station heading into 2025. And it feels like since he started taking off in 2025, his season last season, Cal's been like front and center of like every question we have for guests, everything we write about for the website. I've talked to you about this before, being like, man, it just feels like so much of what we center around is Cal. And so when things were great, it was the easiest thing to cover. And this year it's just been confounding. What's it like from a reporter's point of view, especially a reporter who is around the team and around Cal, like going from what you did? And I know you weren't here for part of last season, but covering him last season versus this year, like anything stand out?
20: You know, I've covered Cal since the day he was drafted. I even went and saw him play in Little Rock, Arkansas, the hottest place in the world in September. The consistency of who he is as a human being is pretty astounding. So like last year when he had all the success in the world, he was still the same dude that would make fun of himself. I mean, when he grew his mustache, he compared himself to Farva from Super Troopers. You know, and then this year, I had noticed at times, and I think part of it was because he wasn't physically right. Like, I wouldn't say he was standoffish or anything like that, but he was maybe more introverted about pregame, about trying to get himself ready and all the things that were required to get himself ready to play on that day. But, you know, here's a guy that has struggled as much as he can at the plate and has understood, I'm sure, that so much of their issues overall offensively is because he's not producing. But he refused to go and say, look, you know what, I'm going to take extra time. I'm going to take time out of this pitcher's meeting or these, you know, the pitcher's meeting or the starter's meeting so I can get extra work in the cage. No, he still put that as the priority. And I think that consistency of personality is important for players. You know, nobody wants an inconsistent personality where you're a good time Charlie. When things are going right, you're talkative and you want to do stuff and be in front. And then when things go wrong, you're hiding. I mean, he's never been that way. And I think that's important, you know, and really none of these guys for the most part have been like that, especially the guys that have come up through the organization. It's just, kind of the standard that was set, whether it's Logan or Cal or, you know, Julio, they understood kind of what the place was and their place within the organization, and it's never really deviated too much. Mm-hmm. So, yeah, it's not fun. Like, and there's one thing we try to do this year is I felt like Cal would play team spokesman a lot when things were going wrong, and you're just kind of like, after a while, it's like, you know, we got to pick somebody else because he always seems to be the guy that has to go out and talk about when they're playing bad, and it was especially more difficult when JP was hurt. And, you know, he wasn't around, so we couldn't ask JP. You know, Julio would do it from time to time as well. But, like, you need that guy sometimes when things are going bad to step up and kind of talk. And he's done it. Cal's done it more than most. But at times you're just kind of like, okay, we'll give you a break from this because it's not always just about you answering these questions. Somebody else has got to do it.
0: Really good insight from Ryan Divish. Make sure you're checking his work at SeattleTimes.com and the Seattle Times app. Thanks, Ryan.
1: Thanks, Ryan.
20: See you guys.
0: All right, quickly, let's get to headline rewrites.
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23: Headline number one, the NBA announced its punishment for the Clippers after they were found to have circumvented the salary cap. They've been docked 5 future first-round draft picks, plus were given a fine of $30 million and a suspension of their owner, Steve Ballmer. What's the real headline?
0: The Clippers' next first-round pick just started middle school. I mean, assuming you get someone out of high school.
1: Oh, man. Yeah, it's not looking good for the Clippers. Could you imagine the emotions that they went through? They thought they got away with this.
0: They sure did.
1: They thought they got away.
0: They really did.
1: And then people dug in deeper, dug further, saw some more evidence, and now they got to pay. The guy walking away with this looking good is Kawhi Leonard. Only a $700,000 fine. Good for him.
0: I was going to say, you know who's walking away looking real good? Pablo Torre. Yeah. Also, shout out Pablo Torre, whose investigation into this. So many people were like, oh, you're a snitch. He's a reporter. It's not his job to cover up for your team.
1: Yeah.
0: And it's not intentional. It was a very interesting story. It's a sports story. And it's about a massive rule breaking and an owner and an organization that straight up lied about it.
1: Mm-hmm.
0: That didn't admit to it, that didn't work with the NBA to uncover things, that just denied to everyone's face. They were gaslighting us, Bob. So, yeah, it was interesting. And you know, Pablo didn't ruin your franchise, your owner did, but he was hearing it from people when ESPN released their story of like, oh, sources tell us the NBA will find nothing. People were like, give the Pulitzer back. You know what I mean? Like, this is fake. How must it have felt as Pablo to know, like, but I know this is true.
1: I know this is true. It must be so rewarding. And then he had to wait so long to kind of feel that reward. So good for him.
0: Man, you couldn't tell me anything.
1: No, I can't tell me nothing.
0: Nothing.
1: None.
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0: The Seahawks sale is officially official now following that vote by NFL owners last week, which was unanimous to approve the Kosla family as new owners. The Seahawks have apparently inked the deal and announced this afternoon that the sale to the Kosla family has officially closed. The Kosla family posted a statement, quote, "We are honored and excited to begin this next chapter. The Seahawks are known for their championship culture, winning football, and a deep connection to the 12s in the Pacific Northwest. We look forward to engaging with the Seattle community and building upon the legacy and traditions that make this franchise so special. We would like to extend our gratitude to the investors joining our ownership group and to everyone who has supported us throughout the sale process."
1: Just don't engage on X. Engage in public. Engage at the games. Stay off X. The owner jumped into it and was going back and forth. Listen, bud.
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1: Champ.
0: Listen here, buddy.
1: Stay off of it. They will try to just bait you in and bait you in. We're glad you're here. I think they're going to do great things with this organization. Just stay off the Twitter.
0: Can I tell you something messy and selfish?
1: Please.
0: As a person whose job it is to talk, there is a part of me that sees an owner tweeting and goes, something to talk about. I think the approach is typically, I'm so used to the Allen family, whether it was Paul under Jody as well, where they're just kind of out of it. Like, they stay out or you don't really hear or see from them. And so it has been weird to see the Kosla family tweeting. On the one hand, though, I'm like, I don't mind using it for the show. I don't mind seeing it.
1: I mean, it's good for us.
0: I don't mind hearing an opinion.
1: Good for us.
0: Yeah, it's good for me. I think that there are probably some fans that agree with you. Nothing problematic, though. I mean, he's just tweeting. Uh-huh. Responding to some reporters and stuff. But I mean, I think Neil tweeted out like, so excited for week one or something like that. So
1: yeah,
0: pretty innocent.
1: You're all right, man. Just stay off the Twitter.
0: Vikings GM Nolan Teasley expects McCarthy. I almost said Jesse McCarthy. Wasn't he a singer?
1: I think he was.
0: JJ McCarthy to be on the week one roster. But he did stress that his job with the team right now is to develop. Well, I mean, we all knew it wasn't to beat out Kyler Murray. He said JJ McCarthy's role is to continue to develop, to improve, and to support his teammates. He's done an excellent job of that from the moment he's been here. And from my understanding, since he walked through the door. Now, what people are really wondering is, are you guys going to trade him? He was asked. Nolan Teasley was asked. He did not say anything about it. He didn't want to comment on whether or not the Vikings have had trade discussions. He did say that McCarthy practiced fully with the team Monday and Tuesday this week, which is good news because he suffered an ankle injury August 22nd in the second preseason game that kept him out of the August 28th game. So my guess is yes. How would you not have had trade conversations? You just aren't going to say it.
1: No, you're not going to say it. You're going to try to keep this thing pretty close, but you're supposed to. That would be irresponsible if you did not do it. You have a quarterback that, didn't work out the way that you wanted to. You have potentially a quarterback for the next 2 to 3 seasons. If that doesn't work out, you're going to draft. Because if they felt like J.J. McCarthy was ready to go, we wouldn't even have heard that he might not make the team. Like, I was hearing he might not make the squad. So, yeah, you should trade. Maybe there is another quarterback whisper out there that can get more out of him than you were able to. You got to look into it.
0: This isn't one of my hype trains today. Hype train coming up at 1:30. But do you think J.J. McCarthy actually finishes the season with the Vikings, or he's dealt before the trade deadline to a quarterback-needy contender?
1: I think he's gone. I think he's gone. And it's best for everyone that
0: barring he's gone. An injury to Kyler. Yeah. But even if Kyler's hurt, don't they still have Carson Wentz?
1: Yeah, I think he's gone.
0: I don't know that they even turn to J.J. if Kyler's hurt.
1: No. You got a quarterback who was an MVP candidate at one point.
0: Yeah.
1: Yeah. You're good in that department.
0: Did everyone just get it wrong with J.J.? Because that was such a good quarterback class. Michigan obviously, unfortunately, won the national championship. There were some concerns of, like, is J.J. the product of being on a team with a great defense and a good system? How much does he really shoulder? Then you had the debut of 9, which was, that was working for, like, a game.
1: For like a half.
0: So was the problem that everyone just judged J.J. McCarthy wrong?
1: I think they gave him more credit for that Michigan team than he probably deserved. Mm-hmm. And he had a good run game over there. Had a good tight end in Loveland. It was just, look, when you win a national championship, you look a bit prettier than you really are.
0: Yeah.
1: And I think that's what happens.
0: Speaking of Loveland, you know who I think is going to have a monster season?
1: Who that?
0: Colston Loveland.
1: Oh, yeah?
0: I really do. I wanted to get him in fantasy football, and I didn't. I was devastated about that.
1: Aww.
0: Now, I could be wrong, and if I'm wrong, I'm going to separate myself. But but I did say I really want the Seahawks to. I said that was going to be their irrational pick.
1: Okay.
0: I said the most reckless pick they could make is Colston Loveland, but I really like him. So
1: now,
0: I just want to be right.
1: When we talked about the rankings of the top tight ends,
0: mm-hmm.
1: Loveland is in that first tier.
0: That doesn't surprise. Is Warren?
1: Yep, Warren. Yeah. Love in three, Warren four.
0: Who's one?
1: Brock.
0: Why did I ask?
1: And then Trey McBride, too.
0: The first team All-Pro?
1: Yep.
0: Giants running back Cam Scataboo said in an interview with Up and Adams host Kay Adams that he considered retiring after a season-ending injury last year. That's right. He was seven games into the league, into his career, before he got hurt, so I was surprised to see the story. I don't know about you guys, but he said for about a month, like the first month, he was like, damn, do I really want to do this? Then it was seven games. I got to go back, and coming out of college, going into the NFL, I think I gave myself one rule, and it was, if I ever get a major injury, I'm done playing. And it happened seven games into my career, so it kind of sucked. But he added that his rehab, which he said was something like 14 hours of basically just sitting or laying down,
1: dang,
0: like just doing nothing. It forced him to just think about himself, his life, what he want. Like, you got to sit there and think a lot. And so he said, you know, for a month he wanted to, you know, thought, should I retire? And then you sit around for so much and you kind of have a renewed passion for the game because you realize how important it is to you.
1: Yeah, it's when you're injured, man, the demons be creeping.
0: Man.
1: They be creeping. My worst injury are one of my first bad injuries. I had a high ankle sprain in college and I was out for like 3 or 4 weeks. I didn't shave. Like, it was, I'm locked in a dark room. Mm-hmm. I'm depressed. And then somehow, some way, you kind of find your way out of it and find the love for the game again and commit yourself to it. So I understand 100%, man. There are ups and downs, and especially when you're going through rehab and it hurts and it's a battle. So I'm familiar with what he went through.
0: I feel devastated for players who get injuries and have their seasons end. But there's this special category of devastated where I'm like, God, that's unfair. Mm-hmm. When it's a guy that suffers a season-ending injury and then immediately suffers another one, because rehab is so incredibly grueling and ongoing, mm-hmm. and nonstop and probably really isolating too. So much of it has to be you and a trainer, you and a physical therapist, you and, I don't know, them carving out scar tissue, whatever it is they're doing. And then you immediately have to go through it again. Like the guys that get back-to-back Achilles, back-to-back ACL, mm-hmm. whatever it is, I'm like, God, this is so unfair for him.
1: Yeah, it's... But that's part of the game.
0: Yeah.
1: Eventually it's going to happen to you, and hopefully you have the right support staff around you to get through it.
0: I just don't have that mental fortitude. My second ACL, I'd be done. I'd be like, I'm on my way to a car dealership. I'm going to be a gym teacher, and I'm done with this. Okay, I am going to ask you a last story here in NFL Headlines about the Arizona Cardinals, in particular about their pass-catching group. So it's going to include, obviously, Hendrickson. But the Cardinals and wide receiver Michael Wilson reached a 3-year, $75 million extension, a big extension for their wide receiver. It has a maximum value of $78 million. Now, I'm a little less interested in, like, wow, tell me about Michael Wilson's deal, and a little more interested in, what do you think about the Cardinals' pass catchers? They should be a bad team. They may very well have the number one overall pick. But, like, Michael Wilson's good.
1: Yeah.
0: And Hendrickson, I know, a tight end, but he's good. And also, we're still not talking about Harrison at all. Like, he's not been a part of conversation. He was an offensive rookie of the year favorite and just hasn't been able to figure it out. What do we think of this group? Do we have expectations at all for them? Do you think there could be a position group where the Cardinals are actually pretty solid, or is it too dependent on Jacoby?
1: Michael Wilson is a baller.
0: Yeah.
1: He's not a burner. Just signed that big deal. I think we're 75, get 50 something up front. They have some skill guys over there, but we all know it's about the bigs and the quarterback, and that's where I think they're the most suspect. No, I don't think they're going to do anything this year.
0: Mm.
1: No.
0: The single most important Seahawk this year is who? That's coming up at 1:00.
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1: Coming up in less than 15 minutes, who's the single most important Seahawk this year? You can text your answers in 866-979-3776. Bump, are you typically in favor of playoff reseeding, regardless of league?
2: Or is it something? Yeah. Yeah, I am.
1: Yeah?
2: Yeah. I think that the best team should play the weaker teams. The weaker teams should play the best teams.
1: So you're not in favor of like the locked playoffs that that like MLB, really that anyone would have, where it's like they kind of have an easy path or whatever. It's more of like, I wish college football would reseed and then have this kind of thing. And are you in favor of reseeding regardless of sport, or maybe just with something like college football?
2: I think any sport, honestly. Okay. I think I understand like the conferences and divisions and all that stuff and the tradition that comes with that. But there are some situations where I don't care what conference you are in. If you're one of the best teams, you should play one of the weaker teams.
1: Like have that advantage that you earned. Okay.
2: You earned that.
1: This is a popular opinion happening right now all over baseball. And it's been going on regardless of sport for a while. This was a conversation just this past college football season because some really good teams had much more difficult paths than others and people wanted to see more reseeding. And it is unsurprisingly a conversation right now because of how bad the American League wildcard is and how bad the AL West is, frankly. The latest person talking about it was on Foul Territory. It's AJ Pruszynski, and he's making a case for MLB to reseed the playoffs after the wildcard round.
3: I've been saying for a couple weeks now that the White Sox, because they're the two seed, are going to have an easier path than the AL East on the other side, who's going to have to beat each other up to play the White Sox and or the wildcard round winner. To me, the division winner should be rewarded. Okay, the first two seeds, fine, give them a bye. I don't have a problem with that. In the wild card, the division winner should be rewarded because there should be some incentive for being a division winner. Now, when it gets to the next round, I have no problem if they want to reseed when it gets down to the final four in each league, because why is it fair that the Rays and the Yankees or Red Sox, who both will have a better record than the White Sox at the end of the year, have to beat up on each other before the White Sox or the Guardians and or Houston, as it sits right now, would play each other to get a chance? It just doesn't seem fair.
1: It's not. And I totally get it, because if the tables were turned and it was the Mariners and the Astros had the two best records in the American League, and one has to be a wild card by virtue of the other winning the division, but then they either have to knock each other out or one of them has to beat someone else and that team goes on to knock the other out. I'd be so annoyed if on the other side of things were three middling teams, the winner of a bad division taking on two wild card teams. I would be so livid. Being on the bad side of that, it's easy to just go, I wouldn't mind if the Mariners were fortunate enough to pull this off somehow.
2: Right.
1: I don't know if they will, but let's say hypothetical. Yeah, I want them to have an easy path. Of course, I want my team to have an easy path. That's just the luck of the draw. That's how it works out. I don't know what to tell you. So sometimes I have a little bit of like a, it's unfair, but that's sports attitude with it. You know? Oh, you don't. All right. It is what it is. Like, I don't know. I think that I've lost a little bit of empathy and rational thinking with this argument because it's to the detriment of AL East teams, and I just don't have a lot of sympathy for the Yankees ever.
2: I feel that.
1: But like, I see the logic in what AJ's saying, and if it were my team, I'd completely agree. But I will admit, I'm probably a little biased right now and just going, sorry, man.
2: No, if there's no dog in the fight, then it's different, right?
1: Yeah, because you just go, that's how it is every year, bro. Like, there's always going to be this kind of uneven, unfair thing. And he's not arguing, to his credit, which I think is a bad take, when people argue that a division winner, if it has a worse record, should have to go on the road. It's like, no. That, deal with it.
2: Yeah.
1: You just are in a tougher division right now.
2: Yeah, you just are.
1: He's just arguing for reseeding after the wild card
2: round.
1: And
2: it changes, too. Right, divisions, the strength of divisions change. So it's easy to look at just what it is right now and say, well, this isn't fair because X, Y, and Z.
1: Yeah.
2: 2-3 years from now, it could be completely different. I mean, when's the last time the Astros won 100 games?
1: I can tell you when they lost 100 games. I don't know that they... Did they ever win 100 games? Or just 90-something games,
2: 17,
1: 18.
2: Right, it happens every year. Look at them now. You know, it's just... Things change. So I like making things not fair, but having the teams who have played well earn it.

0: earn that low-key buy by playing a weaker team.
1: Yeah.
0: But
1: no, I totally get it.
0: I also understand that things are going to change. And the way we look at our division now, like, this is a weak division, right? A couple years ago, it's probably one of the stronger divisions. You got the Astros, you got the Mariners and stuff. So the change in the performances by teams is what I think will make the leagues always keep this structure, right? Especially in baseball is a whole different beast, though, too, man. I think in football, that'd be the most fair thing. But in baseball, no, I think you gotta stick with your division and ride it out.
1: Okay, this is my sports take that doesn't have any rational thought behind it. I'll admit that. Sometimes I like the randomness of sports. I like an underdog. I like the randomness. So let's say that they reseeded after. Let's say that the current playoff stands as exactly as things are now. The Houston Astros are facing off in the same side of the bracket with the Rangers, the White Sox. It's like basically bad teams. So if you reseeded, a team like the Rays would be hosting a much worse team than either the Yankees or Red Sox. Totally get it.
0: Yeah.
1: The idea is, well, we want the best case scenario for the best teams to advance, which would be, let's say, a Yankees-Rays ALCS, which like is not going to happen. That can't happen. So I get the argument.
0: Mm-hmm.
1: But at least I don't think it can. I might be wrong. Brady, feel free to correct me.
2: Well,
1: based on how the seating is right now.
2: You are correct as of currently.
1: As of today.
2: As of today, yes. And to answer your previous question, the last time the Houston Astros won 100 games was 2022 when they won the World Series most recently.
1: They have too many World Series.
2: And they had 106 wins.
1: So again, I get it. I get wanting to try to get the best teams to go the furthest. But mm-hmm. sometimes there's like a fun chaos and a bad team making it pretty far, and you wonder how far they can get.
0: Yeah.
1: I'm not going to lie. I enjoy that part of sports a little bit. It's not fair. It's not fair. But inevitably you go, well, shoot, what if they do it? What if they get it done? And I'm not even talking if it's the Mariners. I'm talking just in general. We've seen very lopsided. Yeah, you've seen very lopsided divisional series, a lopsided championship, whatever that happens, regardless of league, because teams don't or playoffs don't recede, and it kind of is fun sometimes.
0: It is. You get these miracle runs and teams, and that's the thing about the playoffs is that even if you sneak in the playoffs, you're still good enough to be in the playoffs. Therefore, anything can happen. But no, I think it'll always be this way though.
1: Yeah,
0: because it takes away division championships, and you know you're hanging less banners. You know those things are fun.
1: Who's the most important Seahawk in 2026? Big question. No easy answer, but you can send yours in now. 866-979-3776. That's next.
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1: The Seahawks sale is officially official. The team announced this past hour that the sale to the Kosla family has closed. We are honored and excited to begin this next chapter, the Kosla family stated in a press release. The rest of that press release and more information up on SeattleSports.com right now. Bad news, Mariners fans. The Astros are up 6-2 over the White Sox in that series finale. Dalton Varsho and Jose Altuve coming up big for Houston today. Bottom of the sixth right now. Assuming the score holds, the Mariners need a win today against the A's to avoid falling 6 games back. Elsewhere in MLB, the Blue Jays are up 5-3 over the Guardians. Top of the eighth now. Pirates beat the Giants 5-2.
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15: Here we go now.
1: A simple sounding question, but with a lot of possible answers. You have to choose one. Who's the single most important Seahawk in 2026? I already have a couple answers from listeners on the text line. I'll read you them in a moment. 866-979-3776. The single most important Seahawk this year. Who are a couple that came to mind and who'd you settle on?
0: Man, there are a lot that came to mind. I think you start with Sam Darnold.
1: Yeah,
0: then you go to Leo. Then I'm looking at Price. Got to see what that run game is going to look like. Then I go to JSN. Then I can go to Murphy. But to me, I think it's going to be, we're talking players. I mean, we're talking coaches. No, it is. I think it's the OC, Brian Fleury.
1: Yeah, I was going to say, what if I expand it and just Seahawk in general?
0: If you expand it to coaches, then it's clearly Brian Fleury to me.
1: Okay.
0: But if we're talking players, I think it's Sam Darnold. I think that if he just cut back like half of those turnovers, 22 overall, right? He gets 11 of them things. I think this office is in a good place. And after that, I have to go with Price, man, because we just don't know what he's going to do. We haven't seen him during preseason. I'm going to talk to him tonight, Hawks Live with Paul Moyer. But, you know, I'm going to switch it up and just say it's Price. I'm going to say it's Price.
1: Okay.
0: Because even with Sam's turnover issues, I still know what I'm going to get out of him. I'm going to get some great performances. I'm going to get some turnovers. I'm going to get some game winning drives. I'm going to get a couple sacks. I've seen his movie before. I just haven't seen Price's movie. And we know that Sam is at his best when he can hand the football off. Mm-hmm. Last year, off of play action, Sam was third in the league when it comes to passing yards. Why? Because you're able to run the football and influence the defense and open up these passing lanes or whatnot. So I'm gonna go with the rookie, man. I think you need your guys to be your guys.
1: Yeah.
0: You need Sam, you need Jason, you need all those dudes, but I just don't know what the running back's going to do yet.
1: No, I think that's a great answer because it also solves the other. You know what's not going to help Sam in terms of feeling pressure, throwing interceptions, if other teams are constantly able to rush the passer?
0: Yep.
1: Because you're in third and longer, you can't run the ball, or you've got no threat of the run.
0: Mm-hmm.
1: Oh, great. If I'm a defense and I know that you don't have a run game, oh man, that opens a lot up for me. Yeah. And it makes a headache for you. So I think that you're right. Like, Sam, by virtue of being a quarterback, touching the ball more than anyone else is the most important. But, like, absolutely, if this run game doesn't get going, everything that people worry about with Sam is likelier because his job's harder.
0: Yeah.
1: My answer, single most important Seahawk in 2026. Now, there are truly many answers to this. In fact, inherent to what McDonald wants to do is like 12 is one, is that there isn't one answer. I'm kind of going against his entire mantra. I'm sorry to Mike McDonald, but it's radio. We have a slightly different approach here. You're focused on a team and I'm going to be focused on some fun answers here. So I think that Jadarian or Sam are like the right answers that I thought of. Okay. Also, but I am sticking to an answer that I think you could make a case for that's going to be overlooked.
0: Okay. I'm interested.
1: Leonard Williams.
0: All right.
1: Now, last year we heard from so many people, oh, he's the best defensive player on this team, which is saying something. A team with a bunch of all pros and pro bowlers and Devin Witherspoon who just got paid, but Leonard Williams. But the reason I especially was thinking about that today, think of all the roster moves and transactions and digging and due diligence the Seahawks have done with their cornerback room. The Seahawks, to me, now I know you can never have enough DBs, I get it, totally, but I'm just going to throw it out there. The Seahawks, to me, feel like a team that has some questions about their DB room. And I have questions, for that matter, everyone has questions about the safeties, whether or not Nick Amonwari start in week one. There weren't as many questions last year. I know Reek Woolen wasn't perfect. We all kind of assumed it would be his last season. But losing Kobe Bryant and Reek Woolen, even though they are not starters, Kobe was, but I think this team has some concerns or some questions or maybe would like to get depth there. I don't know. There is something to the moves they have made to sign those two free agents one of whom is under investigation and isn't even playing with you, and they still took that risk, and the other of whom had been a free agent, not in a camp. Those feel like moves to just find some kind of upside. You are desperately looking for upside.
0: Yeah.
1: You know what becomes really important if you've got some questions with DBs? Pass rush.
0: Yeah. You got to be able to get after the quarterback, and you make life on the back end easier. I hope I'm really right about this. Avery Smith, he's going to be a guy. I really feel like he's going to be a guy.
1: I'm not that look, that disrespectful look for me was not intentional, but I'm just surprised that's where you went.
0: No, no, I just think about the pass rush, and I'm thinking about the solids. I know Job is going to be fine. No Spoon.
1: Yeah, I got no questions about those guys.
0: Ty Okada.
1: Yeah.
0: You know, but
1: good players.
0: I think the battle for that next DB spot is going to be between Pritchett, Smith, and I might be wrong about Smith, man. They might cut him because Diggs is back. You know what I'm saying? But if he has an opportunity, I think he's going to make some noise. Mm-hmm. But he's still waiting on Terron Arnold to see what happens there. Like, Avery Smith is behind the eight ball. Mm-hmm. Him and Pritchett, they're behind. They're pretty much just filling in, waiting for Terron or Diggs to be cleared, ready to go. But I feel like Avery Smith is going to get on the field and make a couple plays. They're going to be like, you know what? We got to keep this dude.
1: Mm-hmm.
0: So I don't know why I just went that direction. I heard
1: no, I like
0: about
1: that
0: pass
1: answer.
0: Rush.
1: Yeah.
0: I'm like, all right, well, the pass rush is going to help the secondary. The newest guy to the secondary is Avery Smith. Is he just a field gap kind of guy, or is he going to be a guy who can do enough to hold a spot there?
1: It's notable. I entered camp with like almost zero questions about the defense outside of like, oh, Nick Amonwari's on PUP. When is he going to be able to come back? But this is the best defense in football. I have all the faith in the world in Mike McDonald and how brilliant he is from outside appearances and what we see, but also from what we hear. And every single time we have the huddle and there's a defensive player, they're like, oh my God, this guy, he's amazing. Suddenly I have him. I thought my big question would be running back room, new OC, depth at wide receiver behind JSN. Can Sam Darnold cut down interceptions? Like, those were questions I knew we'd have.
0: Mm-hmm.
1: I did not expect to be sitting here a week before the season opener going, do they have enough at corner? Like, I'm shocked that I'm asking that.
0: Yeah, that's not a question that we had last year.
1: No.
0: They were so deep at that position. But that is, that's how years go. Like, you come back and you bring back what? They said 30 new players on this team this year. But the core is still there.
1: Mm-hmm. 2022.
0: So you can count on the core. But then you start to dig deep and you're saying, okay, how deep is this team? That's why when I look at the Rams and when we talk about surface level names, they got it on lock. They got the surface level names. But how deep is this team really? Obviously, we don't really know how deep they are because we're not covering them the way that we cover Seattle. I would agree with you. I don't think they are.
1: Yeah.
0: But that's where you really make your money. That's why I'm so interested in Avery Smith. That's why I'm so interested in Foster. I'm
1: Riley.
0: So interested in, yeah, like there are these names that are going to have to make some plays eventually. And that's where you win championships. You win championships with your dogs being dogs.
1: Yep.
0: But we had Riley Mills get a sack in the Super Bowl.
1: Right. And we didn't see him until the game prior
0: year.
1: To that. Yeah.
0: Ain't seen him all year. We've seen Riley Mills get a sack in the Super Bowl. We saw Chaz Surratt make some plays on special teams. George Halani scored a touchdown on special teams this year. You know, those are the names that really fill the gaps, and that's how you complete your team.
1: I would have said just pass rush, but that's too abstract. If I'm forcing people to choose a player, I better choose a player. So I said Leonard Williams. I have other players here.
0: All right.
1: Okay, so these are from listeners. I'm just going to read them all. I'm not choosing them based on ones I agree with. I'm just going to read them in order. Jason Myers.
0: Oh, please. Please. Come on. Come on, Myers. Need you, baby.
1: Brian Fleury.
0: Yep, I'm with you.
1: Quite a few people said that.
0: Mm-hmm.
1: Ernest Jones.
0: Okay.
1: Charles Cross.
0: Like it.
1: Josh Jobe.
0: Josh Jobe.
1: That one sparked interest for you.
0: Yeah, it did. Because you would think he's the corner that will be tested the most, tested early at least. So I can get with that. But I think Jobe has solidified himself as one of the guys on this team.
1: Mm. 360, without a doubt, it's Sam.
0: I mean, you always go QB.
1: You should always go QB.
0: Yeah, you should. But I was trying to make the conversation spicy.
1: And it's funner that way. I know it's not a word. Oh my God, another person has Jason Myers. You know why? Because I think people are a little concerned about that preseason, and we're all flashing back to, frankly, last year's Rams had trouble at kicker, and they can complain all they want about a 2-point conversion, but that's actually what cost them in this game, because they could have gone ahead with a field goal and they missed. That's not to stress the same point again, but it's to say I have seen what it looks like when a very, very, very good team has questions at kicker, and it's a curse that follows you. But we've also seen that in Seattle. The Blair Walsh Project. I still remember Pete Carroll staring at the end zone. It was a home game, staring at the end zone of Blair Walsh's final missed kick. And the look on his face was like, I can't believe it. It was almost laughing. He almost looked like he was laughing because you could see it coming. And you knew that this thing that had cost them all year long would cost them again.
2: You just made my blood pressure go up just naming Good. Blair Walsh.
1: Good, because
2: a bad kicker is a problem.
1: A bad kicker is a problem. And I'm no football expert, Bump is, so I'm just going to throw this your way. I feel like when a bad kicker is bad, there's no, maybe we can rest this guy or get him some reps or coach him up or do whatever. Like, most of the time, a pretty significant fall off lingers, and it's why teams seem pretty willing to move on.
0: Yeah.
1: Would you agree?
0: And the kicking game is tricky. You saw how fast Tuck fell off.
1: He
0: has some other stuff going on.
1: He did fall off, though, because I haven't been
0: on the
1: that
0: field.
1: Year.
0: Yes. My man fell off. It's when kickers fall off, it is dramatic. It is sudden. It's big. So I'm hoping that's not what we're seeing with Myers, but I'm getting a bit nervous.
1: Yes. It's making sense to me why I have quite a few people texting in. Sam Darnold was the most popular answer, followed by Brian Fleury. Quite a few people texting in with Jason Myers, though. Let's see. Someone said the O-line is a hole, which that was like me trying to choose defensive line. But yeah, yes, I'll allow it this one time. Jarian Price, another really popular answer. I know that was your answer. Do you think he can answer it for you? Do you see the talent? Do you see the ability for him? I'm talking 900 plus yards. Ashton Gentry led all rookie running backs last year with 950, 970, something like that. Can Jadarian have that kind of year?
0: I think he can. I think because we talk about the run setting up the pass. I think the passing set up the run now too, because people are going to be looking at Jason. Mm. They're going to be looking at Rashid Shaheed. I think the league respects the top three receivers on this team, Shaheed, Jason, and Cooper Kupp. Hey, load the box if you want to. Bring an extra safety down there. Go ahead and load it and see what 11 does to you.
1: You think they're going to be very... This is my question. Are they going to be very intentional about setting up the run and really, really hammering it early because they want to be better at that early compared to last year? It took them like 8 weeks to kind of get it going. Or are they going to be very wary of a rookie having that many carries early? That's what I can't. That's a difficult balance.
0: I think the game determines what's going to happen.
1: Yeah.
0: I think if the run is there, they're going to hand the football off. If he's moving and grooving, then they're going to let him go. I think that if JSN is eating on the outside, they're going to let it go. I don't think they go in saying, okay, he only gets this amount of carries. I think they have an idea what they would like. Mm-hmm. But if, what's he rocking, 8? If 8 is out there eating, you're going to keep giving him the football.
1: More answers. This one's interesting. Cooper Kupp. But maybe not for the reasons you think. I learned that Cooper Kupp is so much more involved than I thought from Hard Knocks. So maybe that idea of Cooper Kupp, behind JSN, and like he was still your number two receiver last year, but maybe it's also Cooper Kupp as a mentor. Cooper Kupp is a resource for Mike McDonald, for Brian Fleury, for a veteran who gets buy-in from other guys.
0: Cooper Kupp is the first player coach the Seahawks have ever had.
1: Truly.
0: And you know what? We haven't seen behind the scenes. I'm sure there's some players who have... done some of the things that Cooper Kupp has done, but something tells me he's on another, other than a quarterback, right? Quarterbacks should be dabbing around and talking and all that, but Cooper Kupp is in every dang room.
1: This team has had a lot of really good leaders that take accountability, that mentor, that step up behind the scenes, that take the fall for people. Like, they've had a lot of those guys. I can't remember a time when a guy was kind of, maybe, you know what,
0: we
1: though?
0: We don't see it, though.
1: Well, and not only that, when I think of some leaders this team has had, it was when you had a 70-year-old head coach. Mm-hmm. Right now you have a 38-year-old head coach working with a guy that's not that much younger than him. So I think that might, and a new head coach too. I mean, not new, but this is his first head coaching gig. I could see why Mike McDonald might be more willing to sit with a veteran receiver that's close to his age and kind of hash stuff out.
0: He is a Offensive Player of the Year, Super Bowl MVP. Mm-hmm. He's about 7 years younger than Coach. Yeah, they're sitting around talking about cartoons they watched when they grew up.
1: Okay, I have one more for you that someone texted in. Rashid Shaheed.
0: Yeah.
1: No one said JSN.
0: No, I can't see him being the most important.
1: No.
0: Nah.
1: I'd have JSN first.
0: Yeah.
1: I
0: could see him being
1: X Factor.
0: You know, you don't play the you didn't play video games growing up.
1: Okay, but you didn't ask.
0: Sims doesn't count. Okay. But like in Mortal Kombat or Street Fighter, like there's a move that you do to finish people, right? It's like an 8 to 10 combo punch. Like he's a finisher, I think. He could be a finisher in a game. Like we got you down up top to 22, but the most important, I don't think he could be the most important. If he's the most important, then that means JSN, I'm not even going to say it, but JSN isn't doing what he's doing.
1: I can't believe you said Sims doesn't count. Then what did I waste hours
0: doing?
1: That's
0: more like, that's like a simulation.
1: Yeah, that's what Sims stands for.
0: Dang.
1: I mean, I don't actually know for sure.
0: No, that has to be it. That's deep.
1: Oh, I used to play Sims for hours. It's like middle school Stacy parked in front of that.
0: You're just watching your character drown.
1: No friends. No, I'm just kidding. I had a friend. I just loved
0: Sims. You just couldn't see her.
1: Okay, wow. Let's get to four down territory.
14: This is four down territory. Going inside the game with former Seahawks and Coug wide receiver Michael Bumpus.
1: Moves up to their typical shady activity.
0: The dang New England Patriots. My white son plays on that team too.
1: Efton.
0: You know, he switched his number to 11 too, looking like Julian Edelman out there.
1: Good number.
0: But no, they're messing with the kickers on the big screen, man. When the kickers, the ops are kicking in Gillette, they're looking at the screen, they're flipping the screen, they're making the post move to the left, the on the screen, right? They're just messing with the illusion, right? It's an optical illusion they have going on, and it's not fair. And the numbers say that the ops are missing a lot of field goals over there in New England. Doesn't surprise me. Spygate, Deflategate, and now you have this, what do you call this, big screen gate. Like, it's just...
1: Jumbotron gate.
0: Jumbotron gate. Yeah, it's typical New England stuff.
1: Second down. What do you hope A.J. Barner uses as motivation?
0: NFL.com had my man in the fifth tier of tight ends in the NFL.
1: Surely that's out of 10.
0: Out of 5.
1: Wow.
0: Out of 5. Near the bottom. Got him ranked the 23rd best tight end in the game. When you look at his numbers, I guess he was 20th when it comes to receiving yards. He was like 7th when it comes to touchdowns. All tight ends, obviously. But no, use that as motivation. First, they didn't have you on Hard Knocks enough. I love the way he stood up and took control of the rookie shows.
1: That was funny.
0: Like, my man had been there like 8 years
1: yeah,
0: already.
1: Yeah, he had one line. It was right? funny.
0: He's third year in. He's taking control of that thing. I appreciate that. But no, A.J. Barner, man, put some respect on his name. What does he rock? 88? 88 is going to do some great things this year.
1: It's just crazy. 5 out of 5. I think that's leaning a little too much on just the numbers and not watching a ton of A.J. Barner.
0: Yeah, that's what it is.
1: I mean, I'm not saying it's number one. Look, he wasn't putting up Brock Bowers numbers or Hendrickson, nor is he being used like those guys. But I feel like fifth tier, you're talking about a guy that's like a negative war player. Mm-hmm. Yeah. that's not how I see A.J. Barner at all. Also, I'm going to start saying allegedly before actual stats. He was allegedly 20th in receptions.
0: Allegedly.
1: Just so I hear. Third down. If defense wins championships, who should be a contender?
0: All right, we're talking about the best defenses in the league, NFL. Did what they did. They ranked the top 10. You got the Bucs at 10. Chargers, Jacksonville, Baltimore, Vikings, Philly at 5, Denver at 4. LA 3, Seahawks 2, and Houston, Texas 1. So all those guys should be favorites to win a Super Bowl. How many realistic contenders do you hear in this list? Bucks, Chargers, Jags, Baltimore, Vikings, Eagles, Broncos, Rams, Seahawks.
1: Texas. I mean, quite a few.
0: See, so we go 1. Texans, yes. Yeah.
1: Bad division, yeah.
0: Yeah.
1: I think they'll have a great
0: I think they're going to win that division.
1: I think they can win it. I think it'll be by their defense yet again.
0: Seahawks, yes.
1: Yeah.
0: Rams, yes.
1: Yeah.
0: Broncos, yes.
1: Yeah.
0: Philly?
1: Yeah.
0: Yes.
1: Although I think the Cowboys could win the East. Another day. We'll do our previews next week.
0: Minnesota?
1: No, not in that division. Everyone's good.
0: Baltimore?
1: Everyone's good. Yes.
0: Jags?
1: I hope so. I took Lamar. Oh, it'd have to be at the expense of the Texans, then I guess no.
0: I no. Chargers?
1: No.
0: No. Bucks?
1: I mean, by virtue of being in the South, yeah. I think they'll win the division.
0: No, but contenders, though.
1: No.
0: So we got six. Six out of those 10 are contenders. So I agree with you. I think the betting odds are about the same. Mm. So defense. So we got your contenders right there. Don't worry about quarterbacks, offense, none of that. Mm. Based off of defense.
1: Okay, that's fair.
0: They're your guys.
1: The Bills are the real outlier there.
0: Yeah, they are.
1: Bills had the worst running defense in football last year. I was going to say unfortunately, but the farthest away you could get. I don't cover the Bills, so I don't know what kinds of big additions they made. And I'm talking about those smaller ones, mm-hmm. right? Not draft picks. We all saw the draft, but like little free agent signings. Guys that were, you know, our version of Riley Mills, where they're like, wait until you see this guy. Maybe they're going to be much better, but that would be a big leap from worst team against the run, like a pretty bad defense, to being good enough. Because even the Chiefs with Patrick Mahomes in 2019, that defense allowed a ton of yards, but they got a ton of sacks. You got to be great at something.
0: Yeah.
1: And I don't know if they're good at anything. So that's my question when it comes to the Bills. Like, can Josh Allen be MVP again? If Josh Allen's MVP again, then sure. I believe it.
0: All right.
1: Fourth down. You think Lamar's going to bounce back with an MVP season?
0: No. Yes.
1: Oh. You yes. answered no. You answered too quickly.
0: Yes.
1: I don't know if I don't trust you. Other than the Hawks game, what are you looking forward to?
0: No. We got a new one. I'm sorry.
1: Oh, we do?
0: I'm sorry.
1: Oh, okay.
0: We're going to switch it up.
1: Oh, are we doing rating?
0: Yeah.
1: Okay.
0: We're going to rate the network.
1: Ooh, excited.
0: NFL songs. Let's get it. What was this first one?
1: Yes.
0: There's a night football. Oh, which one is this one? CBS?
1: I don't know. This is Curtis's lane. I just get so excited. My heart starts racing. This is the best one.
0: You like that?
1: Yeah, that's my favorite.
0: Okay.
1: It's Monday.
0: That's one with CBS. That's Sunday. This is Monday.
1: Oh, yeah.

0: This got to be it. NFL on Fox.
1: This is it. It's NFL on Fox.
0: Show me car facts. Show me car facts. It's got to be NFL on Fox. Hands
1: down. Let me hear. Do we have them isolated? Can I hear the CBS one more time? I'm comparing. It's kind of like when you're testing
0: CBS
1: ice cream flavors.
0: Good.
1: Let me get one more bite.
0: This one does something.
1: This one. No. What's the one we. Right here. This
0: it's
1: right
0: gotta
1: here.
0: It's got to be. This is it. Fox got it unlocked.
1: This makes me feel like I'm going to commercial break. It's Fox. Followed by this.
0: Yeah.
1: Yeah.
0: Yeah. You know what all this means?
2: Football season, baby!
1: Ready for it. Hype Train coming your way next.
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3: 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But we're always here. Always with the most important Seahawks conversation. And we've got Rabel and Wyman.
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1: What I need to know coming your way in 15 minutes. Get those questions in 866-979-3776. Right now, let's head to the station for Hype Train. We were talking about who the most important Seahawks player will be, but now we're wondering what the biggest question is. The biggest one for me entering the season was at running back, so this is your hype train. The biggest question remaining for the Seahawks is still running back.
0: Yeah, it is. It's a tie, or we can go back and forth between running back and OC. It's got to be the running back, man. The running back situation. Like, how much is Price going to be used? Where does George Halani fill in? Emmanuel Wilson's been banged up. Let's see where he shows up. And then also, Charbonnet, when is he back? Mm. You know, so, yeah, I say the running back, but I'll extend it to the running back room because it's going to take a village
1: right to
0: raise this run game.
1: Bump is aboard the train. The biggest question remaining for the Seahawks is still running back. One aboard. Brady, you boarding? Or is there another question that surpassed it?
18: Well, I'm going to board this train because, of course, we lose Ken Walker at the end of the season. Zach Charbonnet injured. Still some question marks. No one has really proven themselves currently in a regular season game that could take it over yet.
1: Okay, so you are boarding. Bump is boarding. You know what? I'll board as well. I obviously, OC remains a question. Now kicker is a question. Cornerback's a question. But far and away, certainly the biggest and most impactful on your immediate success is going to be the run game. Yes. Next up. A scandal. SEC suing LSU and Lane Kiffin. The background in 10 seconds is that Lane Kiffin and LSU are one of a couple schools that are bringing back players who have already been with NFL teams. These aren't guys that are like 30 years old with NFL teams. It's players who believe they should have been given a fifth year of eligibility that weren't. They've just missed the cutoff. And so there's an argument to be made that the players are fine for this, but is Lane? Lane Kiffin isn't doing anything wrong.
0: He's not. He's not breaking any rules, not breaking any laws. If you want to win with 25-year-olds, go ahead and do it. You know who did that? University of Indiana last year. Had a bunch of oldest team in college football. It shows up. But as long as the rules say he can do it, he ain't doing nothing wrong.
1: What about morally wrong? What about bad for football wrong? What about
0: you're trying to get me to say he's
1: no,
0: wrong?
1: No, no, no, no. I'm just expanding the
0: Here's the thing. If I were a coach at LSU, at any school, D1, And I had an opportunity to sign a dude
1: that
0: who didn't make a team that I knew.
1: Missouri,
0: I'm signing him.
1: Or Mississippi State.
0: I'm signing him. Dabo's on his high horse. Nick Saban's going to be on his high horse. He's doing TV.
1: Yeah.
0: Like, they're old school guys, and I understand that. But as long as you're not breaking a rule, you're going to do it. Guys were juicing in the 90s. They weren't breaking any rules.
1: They sure were.
0: You sure loved watching it, didn't you? It was awesome. I love seeing big, yoke, 250-pound Mark McGwire go yard every night.
1: How did anyone question whether or not they were juicing Jose Canseco?
18: That, and they were using corked bats.
0: Yeah, the Sammy.
1: The speed.
0: Come on, Sammy.
1: Amphetamine usage rampant. Lane Kiffin isn't doing anything wrong. Bump boarding that train. Brady.
18: Well, as a head coach of any football program, your job is to do the best and most that you can for your program within the confines of the law. He has not legally broken anything, and you can talk about the morals of the ethics all you want, but he hasn't done anything wrong, in my opinion, so I am boarding this train.
1: Yeah, I agree with you guys. I'm boarding as well. He's not going against the rules, but if I were to, you know what it is? If it was anyone else, it would be an easier thing. Something about Lane Kiffin just feels slimy is too mean. That's personal. I don't know this man, but he is someone who seems to want to win at any cost. And on the one hand, there are a lot of guys like that with that same mindset that succeed in college football because that's what college football is.
0: Mm-hmm.
1: But on the other, they always feel hypocritical, a little slimy, a little, you know what I mean? Like, there's kind of a level of empathy you could have for college athletes that were suddenly not given a fifth year of eligibility that's kind of erased because you don't like Lane Kiffin. So, no, not breaking any rules, but the Lane Kiffin of it all is hurting the students' cause, I think. Next up. Stephen A. ripped the NBA for not giving Kawhi Leonard a more severe punishment. If you guys missed it, the Clippers were found guilty of circumventing the league's salary cap. Steve Ballmer was banned for a year. The organization fined $30 million and charged 5 first-round picks. The punishment for star Kawhi Leonard, who was wrapped up in the scandal, $700,000 fine. The NBA should have come down harder on Kawhi Leonard.
0: Probably, because he was involved in this whole thing.
1: Boarding that.
0: He knew he unboarded. He knew what he was getting into. He tried to sneak one by as well. Everyone involved knew exactly what they were getting into.
1: The NBA should have done more against Kawhi Leonard after he was found to have very much participated in breaking salary cap rules. Brady.
18: I'm also going to board this train. I mean, a $700,000 fine for somebody like Kawhi Leonard is pennies on the dollar. I think if you were going to punish him in the same way you're going to punish a franchise, you at least give him a third or something. Like, give him 15 mil of a fine, not 700K.
1: Yeah, the players that are going to get wrapped up most often in this level of salary cap navigating
18: are the superstars. Money.
1: Yeah, you're not setting up aspiration, a fake tree planting organization for a six man. You're not setting it up for a random dude. We're going to get this G Leaguer. You're setting it up for Kawhi Leonard. You're setting it up for a superstar. And you have not de-incentivized those superstars from looking for those opportunities, no. I don't think. Like, the public scrutiny is worse than the fine he was actually given. And it doesn't change anything. Like, no one's mad at Kawhi Leonard.
0: Yeah. No.
1: Yeah.
0: Kawhi just and just walked by this whole situation.
1: Next up. Cal Raleigh's been one of the hottest hitters in baseball since August 16th. He stays hot with a homer tonight against the A's. I would like to point out they have the worst bullpen in baseball.
0: Yeah, Cal gonna do that thing. Cal is he's back in his flow state. The ball, it looks like a beach ball. And the walls look like Little League baseball. You know, he's feeling it right now. He's like,
1: I thought you were gonna say
0: the windows of the wall.
1: No. I thought you were gonna say the ball looks like a beach ball, and the wall, like the wall behind it, looks extra dark. Where's he going?
0: Like the batter's eye?
1: What's the wall look like? Yeah, the batter's eye. I was like, where are we going to go with this?
0: The walls are in about 100, right. 100 feet.
1: Got it. Oh, the outfield wall.
0: Yeah,
1: okay,
0: yeah.
1: Got it.
0: Man, I should say the fence.
1: Yeah. Cal stays hot with a homer tonight against the A's. Bump is boarding. You taking a home run from anyone else? Say Randy.
0: Is Montez in the lineup?
1: I don't know.
0: If he's in it, I'm going Montez again.
1: I love that.
0: Yeah.
1: Can you imagine first two MLB games ever you hit home runs?
0: He'd be like, I'm here to stay, guys.
1: Dead center at Fenway is crazy.
0: Yeah.
1: Cal stays hot with a homer tonight against the A's. Brady.
18: I'm going to board this train, and not only is Cal going to hit one home run tonight, he's going to hit one from both sides of the plate.
1: Wow. Only a couple, what is it, one multi-home run game from Cal this year or two?
18: I believe one.
1: A shockingly low amount, and it might have been when he just was like, you know what, I'll knock out three. Let's get all of them out of the way. Ryan, you want to play a home run for Cal tonight? You buying it?
19: Yeah, I'm in. Let's go.
0: Yeah. In there.
1: All Ryan's on the show today, by the way. Shout out to Ryan Roland-Smith, Ryan Divish for joining in. Ryan on the board. Too many Ryans, I've always said.
19: When do you have to go? Some Highlander stuff out here.
1: That's exactly what it is. Get your questions in. What I need to know is coming your way next. 866-979-3776. That could be sports, non-sports, doesn't matter. Yeah. Text him in now.
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6: Get your questions in for What I Need to Know. 866-979-3776. Sports, non-sports, doesn't matter. What I Need to Know. Hey, Bump, can we get that Kawhi Leonard impression again? Uncanny. Just do that to yourself? Is that like a party trick?
7: I don't know. It's pretty good.
6: When did you realize you were talented? Like you could do that?
7: Right now. Right now. I've never tried it.
6: Your Kawhi is my Patrick Mahomes.
7: Yeah.
6: You'll just find yourself doing it.
7: I'm sorry. Just walking around the house just doing it randomly now.
6: Yeah.
7: Just going to do it.
6: 866-979-3776. Thursday Night Football. Which team has the advantage? The Rams going to Australia 24 hours ahead of the game, or San Francisco going a week ahead?

0: me to try to think of what that experience would be like, because I'm thinking of flying business class, but like I'm thinking of flying in a regular plane. What I need to know, who raises the 12 flag next week? Any chance it's Russ?
1: No, I don't think it's Russ. I don't think it's Russ. Man, it's going to be, Marshawn's done it a few times already, hasn't he?
0: What if it's the Khosla family?
1: It should be them, I think. I think it should be them. Just stay off of Twitter.
0: What if it's the Khosla family and Jody?
1: Nah, Jody, hey.
0: She's doing her own thing.
1: You're good, Jody.
0: She said, I'm a billionaire.
1: You go.
0: Go enjoy life.
1: Philanthropy. You know what I'm saying? Feed the kids. You're done now. We love you.
0: I'm going to, my guess is Khosla family.
1: Pick a player.
0: But if it's a, well,
1: I'm
0: so you got to go.
1: I'm going to go Jim Zorn.
0: Jim Zorn is a good choice. let's see. I feel like Big Walt, like those are guys they've had do it before.
1: Yeah.
0: Cliff, Mike B. I'm trying to think of someone like we haven't seen here. Because I feel like Richard Sherman would do it. They could get most of the Legion of Boom here.
1: Just get like Jamal Crawford or somebody.
0: Just get Jamal someone real random. Get CJ Procise. You know what I mean?
1: What?
0: Dig way back and be like, let's just find a rant. Let's get Colby Parkinson. I think a Ram.
1: He's still playing.
0: Still playing. Let's get.
1: What's the tight end who kept getting hurt recently? Why am I blanking on his name? UW.
0: Will Dissly.
1: Will Dissly.
0: No.
1: Get this.
0: You know. Oh no, that game's before. Never mind. I was gonna say, what about a couple Huskies players? But then I was like, no, that doesn't make sense.
1: Has Jermaine done it?
0: He has to have.
1: Yeah, there's no way.
0: Some of those guys are still so connected with the community that you would just think. I like Brock suggesting Diana Rossini.
1: Hey, Brock is messy for that. Hey, good luck to Brock, man. His team, Valor, I think they're called, they're flying down to Cali to play Modern Day, the best team in the country. So, good luck.
0: Shout out, Brock. What I need to know. Would you rather totally give up driving or give up cooking with two hands?
1: Totally give up driving. If I don't have to drive, am I getting driven around or am I just...
0: I couldn't tell you. I got a few more questions. What if you don't get driven around? You just can't drive.
1: All right, then I'm giving up cooking with two hands.
0: Yeah, I don't know if I could give up driving.
1: If I'm a chauffeur, then for sure.
0: Well, yeah. I mean, if I had a chef, I'd give up cooking.
1: Exactly.
0: Cooking. I think I could figure out cooking with one hand.
1: You know, man, if he were having a good season, Cal would be dope to raise a flag, man, if he were just balling still, you know, because people love Cal.
0: Well, funny enough, they actually have a game earlier in the day. They have a matinee, so they'll be fresh out of that game. Fresh off. Is that a home game? Do we know? Because it's definitely a matinee. In fact, I'm going to have for you guys broadcasting info like next week, because it'll obviously be Mariners and Seahawks pregame show overlapping.
1: So we're still doing that. So I get out early, so I don't have to go back to back. That's nice.
0: I'm happy for you.
1: Thank you.
0: 866-979-3776. Someone said Justin Britt.
1: Skinny Britt.
0: He's a marathoner now. What do I need to know? Is it bad that I avoid visiting one of my really good friends because their dog always jumps on me?
1: No. I have a friend. His dog licks me all the time. I do not like it. Do not lick me.
0: Can I also say, look, I love animals, but I'm a small person. And the way I think about dogs jumping on people is how I feel about, I know you can't control when your kids scream, but you can try to keep an eye on them if they're like touching other people. I don't have kids. I'm not around them a lot. So it can be jarring to me to be like, I don't know how to talk to you or what to say here. That's my purse. And that's how I feel about like a dog. It's like you kind of have, not everyone has the same comfort level. Your dog jumping up and touching you isn't the same as your dog, like the same size as me, jumping up on me.
1: Your dog is probably the same size as you when he jumps and he stands on his hinds. Probably, I bet
0: he
1: you.
0: He just
1: you,
0: doesn't do that.
1: I know, but if you were, I bet you those paws are on your shoulder. And you
0: I would make him not do it. But he's incredibly polite. His doggy daycare says he's really polite. He's one of the most polite dogs they have.
1: Stacy talked about her dog the way first-time parents talk about their kids. He is so smart. You see the way

0: He turned the doorknob. Yeah, kids do that.
1: He's so smart.
0: Hate these new parents,
1: my
0: man.
1: My whole camera roll is just pictures of my dog.
0: These new parents.
1: Neither of us think that you're in the wrong, but I do think if it's your good friend, maybe you just hint.
0: Tell him.
1: Yeah.
0: But hey, lock. Can you lock little Bambino up before I come over?
1: Yeah. Or just make a little joke.
0: Nah, don't make. No, be direct. That's that girl stuff.
1: No.
0: That's that girl stuff.
1: I don't know how to do it.
0: Hey, your dog is tripping. Hey, get him out of here, man.
1: I couldn't. Did you take him to jump school?
0: Got a jumper here, huh?
1: Yeah. I have a new sweatshirt on. Oh,
0: don't want to get it dirty.
1: And they just let it keep happening. This is my problem. I'm way too passive.
0: That's that Seattle stuff, man. passive aggressive.
1: 866-979-3776. Let's see what I need to know. It's just people saying, what about this guy? What about this guy? The whole text line is just, this person should raise the 12 flag. Brian Bosworth, Eddie Vedder. Do we know who it is yet? They won't announce that, right?
0: Nah.
1: When do you usually find out? Because you get kind of a spoiler.
0: Like a couple days before. I'll tell you.
1: Wow.
0: I'll tell you.
1: A couple days before is cool.
0: Mm-hmm.
1: Okay. So you don't know yet?
0: Nah.
1: Okay. 866-979-3776. You know, I don't know that I'm ending the show on this question, but it is juicy. It's very juicy. I'm just going to say it. Girlfriend of 4 years and I are going through a rough time, but also going to my sister's wedding. Do I include her in the family photos?
0: Ooh. You know what you do? She'll probably stand off to the side. And one of your family members will make that decision for you. Hey, Jessica, come in.
1: I think what you do is you take some photos all together, but then you suggest, like, just family, just siblings, just parents.
0: So you
1: kind of double up.
0: Uh-huh.
1: You know, take photos with her, but then take them. Here's the thing, if you're wondering.
0: Yeah, probably.
2: We have AI now. You can just edit her in.
1: Or out. If you have to ask, you might be close. Why Minute Bob coming up next.
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21: Mariners begin a four-game series with the Athletics, who are in town starting tonight. They'll send rookie Cade Anderson to the hill in his home opening for this series. We'll see what the Mariners can get done as they took the final two games in that Boston Red Sox series. Meanwhile, taking a look at games that happened earlier today, Pirates take out the Giants 5-2. It was 6-3 Blue Jays over the Guardians. White Sox not doing the Mariners any favors. Astros beat them 6-2, the final in that game.
20: Snapshot, brought to you by Miller Lite. When it's game time, it's Miller time.
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21: 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Hopefully, everybody's having a great Thursday out there as the Mariners return to action at T-Mobile Park with the A's in town for four games. We'll be talking about it today coming up at 3 p.m. John Morosi will join us on the program. Text line is there for you at 866-979-3776. And we brought in somebody who could make us feel more positive about the future of the Mariners in these final 22 games. Somebody who's absolutely got a conviction about this team and what the season will look like when it's all said and done at the end of the regular season. And who better to diagnose and tell us what's going to happen with this team than our buddy, comedian and legend, Adam Murray. How are you, brother?
0: I'm great. And if the camera, is my mic on?
21: It's on.
0: Great. If the camera could go ahead and pan up to the appropriate level. Nope. It's, wow.
21: We're getting this reflection.
0: Wow, the slow perfect. Stop it's right
18: like
0: there.
18: That was like the Super Bowl rings that dropped out of the
0: Let me do my impression of Sam Darnold when he got it. Ready?
18: Yeah.
0: And then he goes, and look right at the camera. He went full Jim from The Office. Let me just go ahead and put on my sunglasses real quick, okay. Because the future is bright.
21: Is that right? You're calling it right now? Mariners are a playoff team.
0: A playoff. Not only are we going to win the division, we are. I don't think it's fair to throw around some World Series talk, but because, you know, the playoffs, anything can happen, as Bob Costa said. Also, Kevin Garnett said anything is possible.
21: Which, that's right.
0: By the way, when you're 6'11 and you have been blessed with insane basketball abilities, yeah, anything is possible, dude. If you have, you know, the body of Mike Lefko, you know, some things are possible, you know. Yeah, you can ride a scooter safely from downtown to SeaTac. You know, you can go through the 10 items or less line with 12 items, you know, because you've befriended the night manager, Laureen, who, and she has a little bit of a crush on you. And she's like, you know, so what's going on with your dating situation, Mike?
22: Well, right now I'm just a little too busy to be partaking in that part of my life. But well, you're always coming in here buying so much cream cheese. Who's that for? Well, just mind your business, Lorraine, and we won't have any problems here.
0: I think the Mariners, look, that road trip was not ideal. And I know you guys are going to talk about it at length today on the Wyman and Bob program, but this is the time to get hot at the right time. Our boy Cal Raleigh is becoming vintage Cal. And as Bob says, playing to the back of his trading card, which, by the way, my trading card as a child, I was a bigger kid, as we've talked about, as Bob has not let me forget. My weight fluctuates.
21: Oh, I've never said a word about it.
0: And as a child, no joke, at 170 in the fifth grade, yep, Big Dave, that's shared a bra with my mom territory. My favorite player was Baskin Robbins, and my favorite, and I think I put my, the worst part about being a fat kid with the trading card thing is that I lied about my weight. And I remember, like, my friend's dad, Len, I'm not going to say his last name, but you know who you are and you know what you did. He looked at my trading card that said 87 pounds.
21: And you were 170?
0: Yeah. And he looked at it, and I just remember him looking at it and goes, yeah, right. And I was like, oh, first time I've ever been verbally abused by a father. Anyway, Cal is coming back into form. Obviously, we still would love a boost from the you know, later half of the lineup, early half. Randy continues to make a case for we should re-sign him. That I don't know how that doesn't happen, by the way. You're going to need a left fielder anyway if you don't. All this to say, we're going to get hot. September, the schedule is lightening up, and I think the tides are turning. I think it's going to be obviously later than the Angels takeover was in 95, but I truly believe in my heart of hearts, because it's more fun to be delusional. It's, dude, I entered a profession that is so impossible. Unless you're Tom Cruise or, you know, Kate Winslet or the director of Two Girls, One Cup, there is no way that you have any guarantee in the entertainment business, okay? So here I am treating my career like I, or my team like I do my career, and I'm believing, because that's all you can do at the end of the day. And do I think Brian Wu is going to step back into, you know, wooing us? Yeah. And I think people should show up with signs that say, woo me, you know, and, you know, and then you can draw whatever you want. Just keep it PC. But, you know, then, I think, Walter's going to continue to shine. I think George Kirby is going to start finding that late season playoff push edge. And, man, I think Naylor's going to start hitting bombs. And again, mark my words, we're winning the division. The Astros will fail. The Mariners will prevail. And I want to buy a hot tub in Vail. I just needed to rhyme because I'm feeling so good. When you feel good, you rhyme, Dave. Yeah, what did you go. Tell me on the drive over? Great, thanks, Dave.
18: I was alone
0: crying to Keith Sweat's Nobody. All right.
21: So people are saying, well, this guy is a comedian.
0: Great.
21: And that's funny stuff, saying the M's are going to make the playoffs. There's a lot of pessimism. There's a lot of they took the final two against the Red Sox, a very good team, so that's good. Mm-hmm. Problem is when they win, the Astros win, and when they lose, the Astros lose. So they're not closing that gap. It's still a 5-game gap, and we've seen them against teams that they're supposed to beat. We look at the schedule and go, this is the easy part.
1: Yeah.
21: It's not. I don't know that it's easy for them. I don't think there is an easy stretch for them because they seem to play up or down to their opposition.
22: I hear you. The Angels, I'm not happy about it, but I hear you. There's never been a time more that I wish I didn't have ears, but the A's and Angels are no walk in the park. And I think at home, what is our home record versus away record this year? Mike, can you pull that up? Is Mike still here, by the way?
21: Oh, there he is. Yeah. He's back there.
22: Yeah.
21: At home, they are 37-31. And then on the road, they are 29-43.
22: That's right. Mm-hmm. Okay. So I got that flipped. For some reason, pitching has not been its best at home. Is that the correct stat?
21: No, it's been much better at home, okay, with the exception of Logan Gilbert early in the season was struggling at home and dominating on the road.
22: Right.
21: But they've been rough.
22: So this homestand is well-timed. I mean, it's, we control our own destiny. I don't know. Dave, what do you think?
1: Well, I'm falling more on the side of you and delusional.
22: Good.
1: Because I'm looking, I can see my way to 16-6. The rest of the way,
22: yes,
1: and making the playoffs.
22: That's not impossible.
1: Well, look at, you have, what is it? One, two, they have five series with teams that are the worst in baseball.
22: Yeah.
1: Okay. You got two meetings with the A's. Okay. That's for seven, I think, in those, or the, yeah. So you've got the A's, you've got the Angels twice, and you have the Colorado Rockies, which I have them sweeping the Rockies. Mm. And I know it's on the road and everything, but yeah, I don't think anybody has a weaker schedule. And if you look at Houston, I mean, they beat Chicago today, but they're playing Arizona. They're 74-67. These are some of the best teams. 79-61 are the Phillies, Tampa Bay, 83-56, Atlanta's 83-57. So, I mean, if you're, smoking the weed like I am, I'm going to say that they're going to make the playoffs and that they're going to go 16-6.
22: I didn't realize that Astros schedule was so powerful. That is going to be tough.
1: Yeah.
22: I'm sorry. You can't ignore that. And again, I know, Bob, we've done this in the past where we need to show up against the teams that you should beat. And look, anything could happen. We could get swept by the A's. It's not going to happen. Because I think there is going to be it's coming home after that road trip. It's like momentum. Momentum is key in all aspects of life.
1: Yeah. There are some people that don't believe in momentum. Ray Roberts.
21: Ray Roberts says doesn't
22: for
21: exist.
22: Real?
21: Yeah, it doesn't exist.
22: Wait, is he a flat earther too? What is he? Momentum doesn't exist?
21: It's just. He's staunch. He's staunch in his belief about that. He'll debate you till the sun goes down.
22: All right, Ray. Well, from one Ray to another, we need to hash this out over some hash, maybe.
21: I don't think you're going to change his mind.
22: Okay.
21: But, so what do you, can you say what you're doing in town?
22: Yeah. So, my buddy Harry, is, doing his first movie, big commercial director, from Seattle. And he wrote and is directing his first movie called Friend Thing that I am have a little part in and am a executive producer on. And I was, I think, the first one to kind of sign on to help him, champion this. And the city has opened its arms. Things are starting to film more and more in Seattle, which is cool. This is a very awesome city to film in. And obviously, Grey's Anatomy and Frasier featured our beloved city, but actually having productions be here just adds to it. And there's so many great locations and where we've been shooting the last few days has been really special down in Belltown. I'm playing DJ Marco Collins, famously from 107.7 The End. And he is the guy who helped break Weezer and Foo Fighters and Pearl Jam and Soundgarden all on the radio. These guys were not getting airplay around the country. And he was just a young radio kid himself and took it upon, the opportunity he had to find these unheard of, unknown bands and give them love, despite not getting love around the country. And so I have a few scenes as Marco, and it's about these four friends, navigating through the 90s in Seattle, which is also a cool backdrop that we never really get to see played out. The 90s of Seattle is a character in and of itself. I mean,
0: we've talked about this at length. One of the, you know, I don't know if there was a cooler time to be alive. You know, maybe the 60s and 70s. I don't know. You have to, Forrest Gump made everything look pretty cool. which I just realized was not based on a true story.
1: Really?
0: That's how good the stuff I get in California is.
1: Yes.
0: Also, Harry and the Hendersons, not also based on a true story.
1: Not real.
0: There wasn't a guy who picked up a squatch. But it's about these four kids navigating friendships and love and heartbreak and family and tragedy and in 90s Seattle. And so you've got all the key components and set dressings, and it's, the kids are incredible, and you got some good cameos and good cast, and Harry's crushing it. Directing a movie it's a big undertaking, man. You're managing, and with these kids, you got their parents on set, and some of them are, you know, you got the set moms and set dads who are, think about it for sports, right? You got those sports dads who, which by the way, a great YouTube rabbit hole, dads fighting in the stands at Little League games. It's sad, but it's also, man, you can watch like 4 or 5 before you start to feel bad, you know, to where you're like, oh, these kids need to be in child services, or this dad needs to get sober, you know.
1: You just went down that rabbit hole.
0: Yeah. But managing personalities, as a director, you're like a manager of a baseball team. And he's the Dan Wilson of this movie. And I know Dan is under a little bit of fire right now. But you know what, man? Again, let's just have some faith. You know, as George Michael said, what, Dave?
1: Got to have faith.
0: Thank you, Dave.
1: Oh, look at that.
0: Thank you.
1: There you go.
0: Dude, look at this 1-2 punch over here. It's like Hornacek and Ostertag.
1: Yeah. Handsome devil Greg Ostertag.
2: Which one am I?
1: You don't want to be Ostertag.
0: Yeah, you don't want to be Ostertag.
1: Actually, you don't want to be either one of them.
0: You know what, though? Ostertag probably had a run, dude. His body count is, who knows? You know? All right. All right.
1: You remember Hornacek at the free throw line?
0: Oh, that was his move.
1: He would do that. That was a signal to his kids.
0: Was it really?
1: Yeah.
0: Oh, that's sweet.
1: Yeah.
0: And Malone's was...
1: Was to flop.
0: No, but then, he would count.
1: He had some mantra to himself.
0: I was about to make a joke about Malone and what he was counting, but I think we'll just... This is not the show.
1: Yeah, I know where you're going.
0: I'll save it for October 5th at the Emerald City Comedy Club. I'm doing a little pop-up show.
1: Yeah.
0: Puyallup Fair, Washington State Fair. But we all know what it is. It's the Puyallup Fair.
1: Mm-hmm. Yeah.
0: That's September 23rd. Tickets are available at AdamRayComedy.com.
1: What's the October 5th one? That came out of nowhere.
0: Yeah, just haven't done a comedy club up here in a while. And this club is the sole, I guess, it's the new club. It's the new up-and-comer and getting some good names and some good love. And I wanted to check it out. And I'm bringing my father-in-law and brother-in-law to Seattle for the first time on October 4th. We're going to the Hawks game and then the Kraken game. We're doing a double day. I don't know if you guys have ever done... sport like that's gonna be a full day. I'm definitely not gonna, it's gonna be rough to wake up the next day, but I wanted to
1: so you're saying the show won't be great?
0: No, I never phone it in, you know that.
1: So is it a big room? I've never even been to this
0: club. 250, and I think we're at about 210 right now, so about 40 tickets left, so go ahead and get them.
1: Well, we got people texting and asking for tickets. Ask Adam if he has extra Bozeman, Montana tickets to his show. I couldn't get any, and I'm a big fan.
0: Are they sold out? I know we got two shows. I know the first one's sold out. Is the second one sold out?
1: This is what people do, by the way.
0: They act like it's sold out, and they go, it's sold out. And I'll go online. I'm like, oh, there's 1,000 tickets left.
1: But like, they just want them free.
0: The link? Yeah. Well, you know, I got a sweet giveaway in me. So how about this? We'll give away 2 tickets to the October 5th show by the end of my appearance here. But we got to figure out what they got to do. How about this? Whoever can, do you guys take calls still?
1: No.
0: Oh. We stopped doing that?
1: We really never started.
0: You never took calls, huh? It's always text.
1: No. Yeah.
0: Is it because you don't trust the listener?
1: Most people don't want to hear from, you know, Joe in Tacoma. Waxing poetic about why everybody's dumb and he should be the head coach of the Seahawks.
0: Well, let's hear him out, Bob.
1: It's not awesome radio.
0: You know, the guy who knows how to finagle Chipotle into some double chicken might be the guy to lead this franchise. How about this? If someone can text in a, because I'm riding the positivity train, and I might be the only one at this station right now on it.
1: I know you're trying to get Stacey on board. She started to step on, then she jumped right off.
0: She's a little too, what's the word I'm looking for? Realistic.
1: Yeah.
0: But she did say, she's also, she's, you know, sharp. She's got good points of view. But she, you know, and a real sweet smile. So even her talking about the M's made me feel better than I do when I talk to Bob. Because it's just Debbie Downer.
1: I just got to keep it real with you, man.
21: I just got to keep it real with you.
0: Fair enough.
21: You got to have somebody around you that tells you the truth.
0: You do. And my mom is not that person. She is just like, you know, I remember even the first set I ever did that I let her come to. I did an hour. And no reason, I maybe had 17 minutes, maybe. I had a 14-minute joke about going to Denny's, and which I still stand by. I think it was one of my better bits. But she came up to me and then she goes, "Well, how'd you feel?" Which is never a good sign. Immediately putting it on you. And I go, it's good. She goes, "Yeah, it was fun. You looked like you were having fun," which is...
21: That's all that matters.
0: That's all that matters. But
21: you had a great line in one of your episodes on your show about Amanda, your wife.
0: Oh, yeah.
21: At the end of a set where she's like, "Well, you got him at the end," or something like that.
0: Yeah.
21: About how you were like, how to sound. You're like, "Well, you got him at the end."
0: Yeah.
18: No, that's good. That's what you want out of your wife. Shannon gives it to me straight, too.
0: She does?
18: Yeah.
0: Yeah.
18: And it's usually like, "Why do you look angry?"
0: Smile more. Yeah, that's a big one.
21: Exactly.
0: Yeah, you need that. You need that that go-getter in the household. But here's what I'll say. Listeners, if you can come hard in the paint with some diatribe, Facebook monologue, you know, sometimes people get a little wackadoozy at night and they go on and they do some Facebook rant or a Twitter rant or whatever. Let's keep politics out of it. Let's keep it all about fun and baseball, and let's make it about the Seattle Mariners in 2026 reclaiming their place at the top and securing the AL West division in 2026. And I need to hear why it's going to happen. Okay. I don't want to hear an ounce of doubt. All right. We got no room for that. Okay. This is consider me Jamba Juice, and I need to be boosted.
21: Wally from Snoqualmie said, "Just watched your special with Mike and John. Sorry about your fifth grade girlfriend, Coach."
0: Oh. Well, I don't want to say her name, Jennifer, but she was quite the gal. She was, by the way, Coach Ron Donnelly here, but I'll never forget. I walked into, it was Valentine's Day, 1993. Where were you in 1993, Dave?
18: Great. Thanks, my first
0: Dave.
18: Year in Denver.
0: No, we're good, Dave.
18: I got married that year.
0: Did you really?
18: Yeah.
0: Mazel tov. I don't know what that means, but I went to a bar mitzvah. Everybody was screaming at the kid. And then they made him dance and they threw him out of a chair. I don't know. It's fun what they do with them. I don't get it. So 1993, I walk in with a stuffed animal and a bucket of roses, right? Some people get a bouquet, Dave. I get a what?
18: Bucket.
0: Thank you, Dave. I get a bucket of roses and I walk in. And Jennifer, I kid you not, Bob, this is a true story. And just like you shoot Adam Ray straight about the Mariners, I'm shooting you straight about my past love life, which was not good. 1993, I'm a child. How good can it be? Right? So I walk in, Jennifer's there, and I go, "Here." And I had some chocolates for it, too. You know, you go chocolates, bucket of roses, and the stuffed animal. And it's before school, and I give it to her. I go, "I'm going to go in and set the tone for the day." And I give her all three items at once. And she looks at me, and she goes, "I don't want that. I don't like you." You can play some sad music, Lefko. That'd be great. You got any any violins back there? Can you just hum something? Lefko, can you hum, by the way? You look like a guy that won some humming championship when you were a child.
3: Sadly, I cannot hum well.
0: Well, you didn't. You got to believe in yourself, son.
3: What do you say? Time to go to break or whatever?
0: you're trying to get a "we'll be right back" out of me.
3: Yeah.
0: If, 2 free tickets to whoever can chime in. So Wally said, he feels bad about the...
21: Yeah, he was referencing your show.
0: Oh, great.
21: On Netflix.
0: The Adam Ray Show.
21: Which
0: Friday.
21: Is doing well, yes.
0: Which is doing great. Although Bobby just informed me that Netflix renewed a bunch of shows. Literally before we walk out, he goes, "Hey, they renewed a bunch of shows. And is yours?" And I go, "I don't know." Maybe it, not. And this is how I'm finding out.
21: Well, it said it renewed all their original podcasts, yes, of which you are.
0: I am in there. I did text... each of those shows were renewed and all of them began airing before us. So however they time their renewals likely also vary, as I don't know the nature of other folks' initial episode orders. That's my buddy Norm, I think, being a peacemaker. But that makes sense. So all those shows
21: started before yours.
0: Yes.
18: Shouldn't
0: yes.
18: Bob get like a cut or something?
0: If things are...
18: he's like your manager. You don't totally. Even know what you're doing. He knows more about what you're doing than you do.
0: True. Well, this is how, dude, it's just like in sports, right? You find out you're traded on Twitter, you know?
18: Yeah.
0: I mean,
6: even during the deadline, right? Guys were finding out that they were even on the chopping block.
1: Yeah, it's on the crawler down below.
6: Isn't that so wild? Imagine if that's how you found out, like, your wife was leaving you. Mm-hmm. All right, this got dark real quick. By the way, my wife is 6 months pregnant, 24 weeks as of today.
1: Hey, congratulations.
6: Thanks, Dave.
7: Yeah, that's good.
1: You did it right.
6: It's going to be great.
7: It's going to be
6: got
7: very
6: a little girl
7: cool.
6: coming. I got all the classic dad girl lines already locked and loaded. Like, oh, of course I'll get you a pony, sweetheart. And, hey, who's Brad? You know? and of course, my favorite. Oh, so I guess we're all just dressing like sloozies now, huh? Do people say sloozies? I was trying to think of the most...
7: You thinking floozy?
6: Floozy. Yeah.
7: Sloozy.
6: Yikes. I'm already a dad.
1: You should have come to me with that one.
6: Yeah.
1: I could have filled that one in.
6: Oh, yeah. I know. That's one thing I can't. I don't know how I'm going to handle that. I mean, it's, you know, I don't know how all these dads, you know, you think about the dads of the girls that were on Girls Gone Wild. I mean, that has to be. I mean, Lefko, let me borrow his tapes, but like, I don't remember, we gotta go to break, but I when I see stuff like that, I'm like, man, what went wrong? But so the Mariners are gonna win the division, and I think the vibe of the Seahawks riding Hard Knocks into we're dropping the Super Bowl banner on opening night in front of the team we squashed. I think the city is gonna rally around that momentum. Sorry, Ray. And I think that's gonna be this, I'm not ready to do what usually happens. And I think you guys have done this on the show many times, probably a few years ago, right? When it was like, let's turn our attention to Seahawks.
7: Yeah.
6: And sometimes, what? You tell me, did you do that in like June or July? Have you done that? Like, what's the earliest you think you were like, all right.
7: Some years you start that way.
6: Wow.
7: Some years you just go, yeah, this isn't going to work this year.
6: Well, I don't think. Well, that yeah, those were like.
7: I still watch. I'm a baseball nut. I love baseball. Nut. I love the Mariners.
6: This is why I'm so perplexed and perturbed and another big word. Like, I don't get it, man. I think you got to turn that frown upside down.
7: I would love to call you up and go, dude, you were right. I was wrong. I love that you're right. I want you to be right so badly. I will wear my wrongness with pride.
6: What will it take for you to flip the script and get on board? Do you need to see like 10 in a row?
7: I need to see them play consistently.
6: Yeah.
7: Play well consistently.
6: Okay.
7: We get a couple games, and then there's that game where they don't even compete. They lose 22-0 or 19-2, and you're going, the hell was that?
6: I know.
7: You know, those moments. But get the text going at 866-979-3776. You want to do take two here? You want to do it in the next? Do it now? All right, let's do it now.
8: The Astros beat the White Sox earlier today. Take 3-4 in that series. Tough one for Luis Castillo. He was the starter. He gave up all 6 runs. Mariners now 5.5 back.
7: So he's not going to help us out at all, even though he's not on. I think he's had one good start, right?
8: He had one good one. Everyone's like, why did they trade him? But he's not done well for them.
7: Yeah, he's gotten torched with the White Sox.
1: And it was early, right?
7: I think it was his second start. Second I think his first one was rough, and then his second one was really good. And then since then, it's been the wheels have come off. And unfortunately, the Astros win. So now the Mariners better follow suit tonight.
1: I think they will.
8: Well, this is a strange state of college sports. The SEC has filed a lawsuit against one of its own schools, LSU, for having players that were in NFL training camps now on their roster.
7: It's such a weird thing going on in college sports. Players that were on NFL rosters now have another year of eligibility, and they're like, I'm going to go back and play in college.
1: You know, it's funny. I always, at each level, wished that I could have gone back. Like, when I got to college, it's like, oh, my God. After, like, 2 weeks of practice, like, I would love to go back to high school. I would just dominate. And then same thing when you got in the NFL.
6: Of course.
1: And so, yeah, I mean, that just is too goofy for me. I'm sorry. When you're done with college, you're done. There's no going back and forth.
7: That's a weird thing going on.
6: Yeah, it's like, you know, I was in AAPI, the Jewish fraternity at USC, and I'll show you guys the handshake after the show. And but, you know, if I went back, you know, a couple years later to party with those guys, like, and I did, but I know at 24, who's that guy?
7: Why is he so old?
6: Yeah, his mustache doesn't connect to his chin. But I think once you cut ties, like it's time to move on. But
7: yeah.
6: This was a new thing that they instated. Like
7: they're trying to figure it out.
1: It's the Wild West. They don't really have any rules.
18: really. It's like, oh, okay, I can do this. It doesn't say we can't do this.
6: Yeah.
7: Right. We're super late. Are you hanging out or what are you doing?
6: I'll do whatever you guys want me to do.
7: All right. We'll figure it out during the break. 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The Mariners started September in perfect fashion, but what will it take to actually reach the playoffs? We'll get into that coming up next. It's Wyman and Bob and maybe Adam Ray. We'll see if he's still here. Seattle Sports on 710.
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3: Text line is there for you at 866-979-3776. You want to weigh in on the Mariners, who get back to it tonight with the A's in town. Game one of a four-game series begins tonight. The Seahawks will be getting underway next week. Season opener. We'll talk more about the Seahawks. Our buddy Adam Ray is here. He's in town filming a movie. He's got some shows coming up, one at the Puyallup Fair on September 23rd. And then
4: Emerald City Comedy Club on October 5th.
3: October 5th. Yeah. So, yeah, check those out. What is it? Where is the AdamRayComedy.com?
4: AdamRayComedy.com, which is where you can see all the tour dates and, Dr. Phil Live's got an interview with Sandra Bullock dropping on my YouTube channel on Tuesday. So check that out on my YouTube and Netflix.
3: Are there more episodes of the Netflix show
4: coming up? Coming up, we got there's a big DJ named John Summit, who's kind of the Michael Jordan of the DJ world. And that episode is tomorrow. And then
3: is
4: coming
3: it in
4: up,
3: character?
4: Yeah, as Dr. Phil with Don.
3: Oh, okay.
4: And then we got Joel McHale, we got The Rock, Kevin Hart, Jack Black, Griffey.
3: These are already in the can? You've already done?
4: No, these are what I'm shooting coming up next.
3: Oh, okay.
4: Jimmy Kimmel, Jason Sudeikis.
3: You're shooting one with Junior?
4: With Junior, yeah. Nice. Trying to figure out if we're going to go down to him or do it up here or do it in L.A., but I can't wait. I got to meet him and have a dinner with him and a few other folks in Philly during the Derby, and it was awesome. I mean, he just throwing back some cocktails, and it was right before the 50th weekend. And so I said, I go, Griff, I go, this is my first line to him. I go, Adam, and he was like, what's up, man? I go, quick question. I go, where do we think? I go, do we think Greg Perkle is going to make the top 50 Mariners? And he just started laughing and looked at me and goes, man, you crazy. And then that just opened up the floodgates to talking about that and then whatever. And then, man, it's like I heard George Clooney on Mark Maron's podcast probably, I don't know, 5, 6, 7 years ago. And Clooney, like, you know, he knows he's Clooney, but he's like, and he's got great stories, and he knows that, like, you want to hear him. Griff is the same way, where it's like I was trying to feel out, you know, as I'm, you know, making some small talk, how much he, you know, like Riz. You could say, oh, man, Lefko's got a pickleball tournament online next week. And Rick would go, oh man, I was online checking the stats. Tino Martinez, you know, Riz finds a way to make everything baseball, and he loves to talk about it, right? Yeah. Which is why we love him, and he's the GOAT. And so I don't know if that's Griff's MO, but it was. I mean, anything Mariners. And so once we got going, I was and throwing him back, I was able to ask even more questions.
3: Do you know if you're going to do that in a specific character or just?
4: I think I'll do that as me because I have to personally thank him for you know, all the memories, and also I need to talk to him about how I think my weight gain as a child is due to the Ken Griffey Jr. candy bar. And I need to personally thank him for the memories and also, you know, give him a hard time for all the... He's responsible for the teasing, indirectly, that I received.
3: Well, because for people that haven't seen the show, it's the Adam Ray Show on Netflix. You've done a ton of episodes, a ton of different characters, but you did one with John Schneider and Mike McDonald.
4: Yep. Marshawn, we got Marshawn in there. As Ron Donnelly.
3: As Ron Donnelly, the greatest character you've created.
4: Yeah.
3: And then you did.
4: Who was snubbed out of Hard Knocks.
3: Yeah, that's snubbed. That was a big mistake.
4: I don't want to get too in the weeds on it because I want to, they're trying to get me the footage, which, you know, fingers crossed. And
3: how long was it? Was it half hour?
4: Oh, it was 20 minutes minimum. I think it was almost 25 minutes. So it's like when Mike set it up for me to do with DK and when we had Lockett, this was Mike's first year. That was maybe 10, 11 minutes tops because I was just kind of like, let me get in and get out. But this was like, you know, I went a day early. Mike let me break down practice. You know, I was in there and I was like, you know, keep it going for Mike, you know, right away. And Mike McDonald and everybody, said, just to get people clapping, because I'm in the middle of this huddle where, you know, these guys are massive. It was so intimidating. And so I immediately just was like, I need energy. So they start clapping. I go, keep it going for Mike. He's about to have a second child, which is wild because Mike still has the face of a guy who thinks girls have cooties, you know. And then I go, Sam, I go, I can't wait to roast you guys after Mike verbally abused you at episode one and then quoted him, you know, this is my effing practice, whatever. And then I go, I've known a handful of you guys for a bit. And I've known Sammy D for going on 10 years. One of the sweetest, kindest, most palest guys I've ever seen. I go, Sam will be the first NFL player in history to go on the IR with a sunburn, and then I go before I start urinating, let's close this practice down. You guys are scary as hell, and then I go Hawks on three, and so it was a great little like 90 seconds that I'm like, even if they just played that, it would have been cool. Yeah. But again, it's not about me; it's about the team. It's about all these storylines. Even I was watching last episode with my stepdad George, shout out, and he goes, you know, I'm watching a show, and I'm like, I don't even know where you. They wouldn't. Where are they supposed to put you? You have no business being in this episode. I go, wow, thanks, Dad.
5: Thanks for the support. Yeah, appreciate you.
4: But
5: you had the episode with Marshawn, which you filmed at the Neptune Theater, and you were Dr. Phil.
4: Yeah.
5: And he kept calling you Dr. Philibo. Which Sam, I don't know what that means. But
4: that's just Marshawn just being cool, man. You know, drinking. When I took a swig of his Hennessy, which was, I don't think I'd done that before. What am I saying? I definitely haven't. And that was really cool. But yeah, they're... you know, the Griff one should be cool because, you know, he's done a few pods. I remember seeing him on Shannon Sharp's show, and then he did an episode with when Russ had a podcast for a hot minute. But, you know, those are over Zoom, and I'm telling you, man, there's just something different about being live. The last time I interviewed Sandra was over Zoom. It was probably 4 or 5 years ago. This was live. I mean, it's the same thing when I call in with you guys versus being here, and I'm sure you feel that way with your guests. There's just an energy you get when people are around you. So that'll be great. And you know... I want to try to not just ask him, like, how cool was... So when you hit 8 home runs in 8 days, that was awesome. Which I'll do to a certain extent, but, like, I want to try to, you know, I'm going to, like, ask him about the day he shot the father-son. Remember that poster with Senior? It's them.
5: Yeah.
4: Lefko, you probably had it too, right? Yeah, where they're leaning up against the clubhouse.
5: He's giving you a blank look.
4: Yeah, right now. But I don't know. Also, just talking about being a stud in the 90s, I want to hear, like, did you and Jordan and get, like, did you have some weird, like, you want to try to ask the questions that are, like, not so obvious. But, but I mean, also, I don't know if him with, like, Dr. Phil would be, he's very silly, surprisingly. So I think he'd play along, but, like, selfishly, I got to do that as me.
5: So those are coming up. So check it out on Netflix, The Adam Ray Show. Tons of episodes, different characters, everybody from Marshawn and John Schneider and Mike McDonald to the Goo Goo Dolls to Dave Matthews to
4: Nikki Glaser, my mom.
5: Yeah, it's just it's a smorgasbord of people out there. It's beautiful.
4: Love it.
5: It's beautiful.
4: Yeah, we'll see if we get a season 2. Probably won't.
5: Meanwhile,
6: that's a way to stay positive.
5: Where's this ray of sunshine? Just left the building.
4: You've seeped into my cerebellum.
5: It's first of two players we're unveiling in our countdown today. Our number 5 most important Seahawk is coming your way next with Wyman and Bob. 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

0: That's tonight at 7 p.m. at Bellevue Square Center Court. The show will also be streamed live on YouTube. You can learn more at seattlesports.com/HawksLive. So that's going on tonight. Meanwhile, Dave and I have been doing a countdown of the 12 most important Seahawks leading up to the home opener on September 9th. And again, not the best player, not the most athletic, talented, just most important to the team. And we have worked our way up to number five most important player. Who do you got, Dave?
1: I got Rashid Shaheed. And I get kind of anxious about, like, how are they going to get him the ball? He had 880 all-purpose yards in nine games with the Seahawks last year. And that included 418 kick return yards, 210 punt return yards, and then, only 188 receiving on 15 receptions. So, like, how are they going to get him the ball more? Because the thing that worries me is that you can kick away from him, right? Mm-hmm. You're a punter. You can time it. I mean, they're so good and so exact as far as, like, timing up the punt and the coverage.
0: Yeah.
1: Unless you get, great blocking on the outside and get just good blocking in general. But, like, how are they going to get him the ball? Because, you've got JSN, who's going to get lots of targets. It looks like Arroyo is going to be, he might surpass Barner, but you got AJ.
0: Hopefully Torrey Horton's out there.
1: Yeah, hopefully that. Cooper Kupp. I mean, it's just,
0: Montori Foster Jr.
1: Montori Foster kid. How about that? Remember, we had him on. We had all these big names. We had Uchenna and everything. It's like, who's this Foster kid? He ended up being the star.
0: Yeah.
1: Star of preseason.
0: Him and Derek Hall. Derek Hall got a lot of FaceTime.
1: He got a lot of FaceTime. But yeah, so for me, I just important, and this will kind of flow through the new offensive coordinator, Brian Fleury. But yeah, how are you going to get him the ball? I think it's really important that, number one, he has another really good special team. I mean, the kickoff return against the Niners in the playoffs, it was like, as soon as that happened, I'm like, this game is over.
0: Yeah.
2: It really was.
1: That was the feeling that you got from that. It was just going to be an onslaught after that, and it was.
2: So. I just watched that clip last night. It starts to pop up. Just talking Hawks, your phone's listening to everything.
1: Yeah.
2: I literally mentioned jokingly Celine Dion the other day, and Facebook was like, do you want to go see Celine Dion in Brazil tonight? And I was like, yes, but I have no way to get there. You're exactly right. I think almost the way we have looked at the Mariners, like, we go as Julio goes or as Cal goes. I think Rashid is definitely a guy like that, where if you don't make him, the way he was worked in last year was incredible. But we did not use him to his full abilities. And I think that's probably a huge focus.
0: It's got to be. They paid him 17 a year, 17 or 18 a year.
2: Yeah, you don't pay that guy just to return punts.
1: Well,
2: yeah.
1: And you also traded a fourth and a fifth for him. So, yeah, and Schneider's been on a heater, so you really don't want to give up draft choices. But to get him, I mean, it was more than worth it.
2: I think it's going to be a game changer of a guy, yeah.
0: He's your number five. We're going to do our number four, by the way, at 3:45 today.
1: Who you got?
0: I've got Devin Witherspoon at number five.
2: Nice.
0: I think he is crucial to what they want to do on defense, and he's the guy that sets the energy tone. You got tone setters, maybe – with attitude and aggression and, this is how we comport ourselves. He's the energy. Mm. He's the guy that sets the example. And you've talked about it, Dave, to where you might be jogging on a play. You might be watching a play and all of a sudden you just see, there goes Witherspoon in front of you. Yeah. He might not even be part of the play, but all of a sudden he's around the ball. Mm. And then you start feeling like, I should probably be running harder.
1: Tone setter. Right?
0: He's that guy. Yeah. And I think he's even more crucial because it feels like they're not completely set at cornerback because they're making a big effort by bringing in Terrion Arnold, Trayvon Diggs. Yeah. They just traded for Avery Smith, who's a rookie. So they seem like they're still finding who are our guys, Josh Jobe and who. And Dave's talked about, Devin Witherspoon kind of being wasted if you use him only on the outside. Rather than playing him on the inside where he can blitz, he's just a disruptor on the inside. It's almost a waste of his talent to have him on the outside. So I feel like they agree with that, and they're trying to find the other outside guy, Josh Jobe, and who, so that we can have Witherspoon be the everything guy.
1: Yeah, because I'll take Spoon on the outside. I mean, I'll take him against any receiver. He did get beat a little bit last year by. God, why am I blanking on the guy that we all hate down in L.A. that hates
0: Puka Nacua?
1: Everybody gets beat every once in a while. But,

0: So I just watched the highlights of the Super Bowl and that sack that he had. Remember he did the fishing thing and he sets the hook?
1: Yeah.
0: I was like, oh, that was badass. But yeah, I mean, that they just couldn't block him. He just dances around people. So yeah, it's important that he plays inside. But you're right. I mean, you know, all indications are that they aren't entirely set at cornerback. You know, that they need one other guy to really step up. And I thought that guy was going to be Julian Neal. Unfortunately, he pulls the quad muscle. So that's really a shame. And that kind of screwed up their timing and why that they're, you know, making all these moves.
2: How does this season compare, injury wise? It feels just on paper we've suffered more than we have in a few years past. No,
1: I feel heading into the season.
2: Yes. I feel like last year we went in somewhat unscathed. And I remember just looking around the league being like, thank goodness that's, you know, it wasn't us.
1: But. Yeah, I don't recall who was hurt going into last season. Because right now you're dealing with Neal, which you don't know whether you're going to count him or not. But, you know, Torrey Horton is a guy we're wondering about. Eamon Worre is a guy who's working his way back. Charbonnet.
2: Bobo, Bud Clark. I mean, it's
0: you're right.
2: It just feels like, you know, and maybe this is the season of injuries. Tis the season, you know, because M's and now, like, I don't know. Yeah, it just, I'm always curious, and also with you making him your number four, is the money tied to that? Do your expectations raise for somebody when they get paid or no?
1: They do in the case of Rashid Shaheed, because it, to me, represents expectation on their part.
2: Right.
1: They're not going to pay a returner $17 million.
2: Right.
1: You're going to be a big part of our offense, is what that money tells me. We've got plans for you beyond just being a kick returner, where, as we just talked about, if they want to eliminate him, the opposing team, they can kick the ball out of bounds. They can just start with bad field position and go, well, it's better than giving him a chance to run it back to the house. We'll start on the 40.
0: But we had Rashid on also, and he talked about that, and he's like, hey, and he's very unselfish player, awesome that way, but he's like, okay, well, if they want to kick it out of bounds, go ahead, we'll take the field position, you know? And so, yeah, I mean, no ego there. He just wants to help the team.
2: That's great.
0: Which seems to be a theme.
1: Yeah, it's a very unselfish team, as you know, Adam.
2: Yeah.
1: Hey, man, it's fun having you in here.
2: This was a blast. This was a dream of mine. I think this is the longest time I've been on air.
0: Wait a minute.
2: Without dropping an F-bomb.
0: We're
2: just being here, because usually Lefko's giving me the wrap it up sign.
3: Oh, he's very nervous.
4: We better stop now before you go too far.
0: Our board op is
4: Matt
0: like
4: had to take the
0: bullets.
4: Day off.
2: Just because he knew I might come. Yeah. I am thrilled to be here. You guys are the best in the biz.
1: You got to talk Riz into letting you in there before he retires.
2: Oh, I know.
1: I don't know, buddy. I just don't trust you.
2: I just don't trust you. And then I made a joke. I said, unless the player's name is, the name. And he goes, hey, that's what I'm talking about, buddy. Even you just joking about that guy being a real guy makes me super nervous, buddy.
1: Appreciate you, buddy.
2: Love you guys.
0: Love
2: go, Ames.
1: There you go. There's Adam Ray. Check him out. He's got two shows coming up here, one at the Puyallup Fair, one at the Emerald City Comedy Club. You can get all the information at adamraycomedy.com. Meanwhile, we'll get his insight on what might be sustainable for the Mariners over these final 22 games. John Morosi will join us next with Wyman and Bob. It's Seattle Sports on 710.
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2: Mariners begin the homestand with the A's coming to town. Game one of that series coming your way tonight. Cade Anderson on the hill for your Seattle Mariners, looking to keep this win streak going as they won two in a row to end that series against the Boston Red Sox. And they're going to need to win to keep pace with the Houston Astros, who won today. But you can catch all the action of this Mariner game starting at 5:30 with a pregame, 6:40 first pitch right here, Seattle Sports on 710. Meanwhile, the Astros did win today. They beat the White Sox 6-2. Former Mariner Luis Castillo taking the loss in that one. Blue Jays take care of the Guardians 6-3, and it was the Pirates over the Giants 5-2.
1: Snapshot brought to you by Miller Lite. When it's game time, it's Miller time.
3: I've never heard a person walk out of a stadium and say, wow, I wish that game would have included more waiting.
0: He is an endless source of baseball and hockey knowledge.
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0: John Morosi, every week with Wyman and Bob.
5: You're being serious with me right now?
2: He's here, everybody. Just another. We had Adam Ray bringing all the positivity, and now we've got the king of positivity with us. Each and every week, we look forward to these conversations, talking baseball with the one, the only John Morosi is with us. How are you, man?
6: I'm doing great, my friends. I'm very much enjoying this American League wild card chase, of which the Mariners remain a contestant. I know it's faint, but you can at least see. You can see that spot. It's out there in the distance. You're just going to have to play really, really well for the next several weeks to make it a reality.
2: Yeah, because it seems like Houston, as much as it, I can't stand that team. I don't know if you're aware of that, John.
6: I've heard the sources say that is how you feel. I'm aware of this. And again, the Astros, to your point, they've won 7 of 10. They've got a 5.5 game lead. So really, you have two pathways. You really do. But you're looking at one pathway, you're just seeing like downed limbs and everything else. The other pathway is not much better. It's two very complicated tours that the Mariners are trying to navigate right
2: well,
6: now.
2: Well, what is your level of belief in with 22 games to go? And we're entering what everybody was pointing to as the easy schedule. This is the easiest part of the schedule. I think it's the easiest remaining schedule in baseball. But the Mariners, as they've proven throughout the year, that's not always the case when they face teams that we look at and go, well, they should take this series easily. That team's bad. They've lost 10 in a row. I enter this part of their schedule with a little trepidation, and I love seeing what they did in the final two games against the Red Sox. If you're a believer in momentum, maybe it carries over. But what did that shape your opinion at all, change your opinion at all, what you saw in that Red Sox series as to what you may expect in these final 22?
6: They're a good team that has had an underperforming record for most of the year, and certainly the case right now. They're able to beat one of the better teams in all of baseball, really, in the second half in the Boston Red Sox. I think the Red Sox might actually be as close to a favorite, at least on the field when you watch them play. They're as good as any team in the American League right now, Boston. So to go into Fenway and win two says a lot. But the fear I do have is it's a little bit of too little too late when you look at it, because I just was looking at this earlier today. I am more confident than ever that the team that gets that last playoff berth is going to be at least 500 and maybe even in that 82 and 80 range. We talked about that, remember, a couple weeks ago, where we said, okay, 82 has got to be the mark. Well, you look at the Mariners' record right now, and they're still 8 games under.
2: Yeah.
6: That's so. If you're just using the most basic numbers of all, you're going to have to win 8 games in a row, and then you're going to have to maintain that level the rest of the season. However you want to look at the math. I mean, you've already lost 74 games. You don't have a whole lot of wiggle room to play with here. Yeah. I mean, you're going to have to play, if not perfect, you have to win all the rest of your games. But you're going to have something on the order of the Colorado Rockies of 2007 style of play, I believe, to get there, because I said it a couple weeks ago and I'm going to say it again. The last wild card team is still going to have a winning record, or at least 81 and 81. Because just look at the quality of the teams ahead of you. You've got Cleveland at 70 and 70, The Jays playing pretty good baseball. They beat Cleveland today at 70-71. Texas 69-71. You do have the head-to-head with them, so if you sweep them, that would go a long way. But Baltimore at 69-71. They're all right there, right within a couple games of 500, which tells me that if you've got four teams right there to say, okay, which of you can actually get up above 500 and take control of this, the Mariners have to be, you have to look at it as if they need to win 82 games at least to be able to get that spot. I don't see it happening, but the way that it would start is you probably got to sweep the A's, and then when you face Texas, it's got to be a sweep or at least taking two out of three. You got to start getting some, we talk about in football, you need some chunk plays when you're down a bunch late.
7: Mm-hmm.
6: That's what you need. They need some chunk series right now. They're just like three wins, two wins, three wins, three wins. They're going to have to play perfect. They've played themselves into the situation where, again, to use the football analogy, they're down two touchdowns with like 2.5 minutes left. They got to get the score. They got to get the onside kick. And then they got to go down and do it again.
8: That doesn't make me feel any better.
6: I'm in a bit of a football mode mentality. We've got the Apple Cup. We're starting the year with the Apple Cup. How great is that? But that's kind of where my head is right now. There's a path, but they've put themselves in a spot where they have to be perfect to be able to execute it.
7: Well, I'll tell you what, I talked myself into this earlier today because I'm looking at our schedule and then I'm looking at Houston. Houston has 9 games against teams that have 83 wins, Tampa Bay and Atlanta, right, and then 79 Philly, you know, so they may have the tougher schedule. I don't know if it's maybe in all of baseball, but as far as in the West. And right, then for us, we have 17 games against teams that have either 53 or 54 wins, which is the worst in baseball.
6: Right.
7: So I see the path. And yeah, I feel like it's going to be, they're going to go 16-6 down here. Is that just crazy talk? Because I remember you saying a while ago something about 81.
6: Yeah,
8: that it was, they had to go 18-12, so, right? You said, yeah, it was when they were at 30 games, and you said they needed to go 18-12. I think.
7: And I went even a little bit more optimistic there by one game.
6: Okay. But
7: what do you think? I mean, when you start to look at that, and then you know, you could also say, well, as Bob has been talking about all year, you know, those games that against those teams that are 53, 54 wins, they don't always take care of them. And
6: right,
7: I don't know. The focus just seems to be more focused.
6: No, I got it. But here, and you're saying it right. Here's the thing. If you can tell me that these Mariners can go 16-6 the rest of the way, then I think that they've got a chance. But 16-6, if you go back over the course of their season, how many times have they taken 16 wins out of 22 games? Probably not very often. But no, I agree that I agree with two things. Number one, this team is still talented enough to do it.
7: Right.
6: And number two, if it's going to happen, it's going to happen against the softest part of the schedule, which is exactly what they're entering right now. Yeah. So, again, I'll make another cross-sport analogy. For me, right now, you basically, like, par is, you got to sweep the A's. That's par here. Okay? Yeah. You got to do that. Because then that at least gives you the freedom and flexibility to, okay, if you lose a game to Texas, fine. But you can't, if you only got 6 more games to lose the rest of the season, you can't be spending those on the A's. You can't.
7: Right.
6: So you got to take care of business against them, win every single winnable game. And you're right. I mean, look at the bottom three teams in the American League right now, KC, the A's, and the Angels. And of course, when the irony is that for a while KC was like the hottest team in baseball, which is why, like, to me, the American League, they've earned the status they've got right now, but they're not as bad as what the record says, because they've got some quality teams that have just underperformed, but they're still good baseball teams. The Mariners are a good baseball team that has underperformed. What does that mean for the future? How does that shape up for next year? I suspect that'll be a very robust conversation about a month from now, but in the meantime, Anderson's here. Montez has arrived. He's exciting. I also wonder with him, and to put it very delicately, and I understand there's been other considerations, other players, etc., but like, this guy's good. I would have liked to have seen him a little earlier, maybe. Just one man's opinion here, but I he looks like he's not a kid. He looks like he's a grown up baseball player, and yeah. And man, he has got some tools and some performance to match.
8: So I'm curious. We know the level of disappointment we have with the Mariners based on the expectations coming into the season. Outside of the Mariners, is there another team that stands out to you as just being wildly disappointing in either league relative to expectations? Like everybody was talking about, they were expected to be in the thick of it, and they're just not. Who would be the next team beyond the Mariners in that conversation?
6: Probably the Mets on the National League side. As for the other American League contestant, I could have my dad call you and talk to you about the Tigers. Would that if that would make you feel better? He's got a lot of thoughts on where they're at right now. I think that's probably that's to be charitable in my heart. That's the Holy Trinity right now. Those three: Mariners, Mets, and Tigers. They're the ones that need everyone's sympathies right now. They probably are the three that have struggled the most relative to what we expected. And the Tigers, I understand part of the reasons, and some of them are still a little mystifying to me. I think with Seattle, again, a lot of it is you had basically the MVP of the league last year, and he struggled so much. You had some other injuries, Donovan, Emerson at different times, Crawford at different times. They never really got a rhythm going offensively all season long. And the bullpen also let them down. I think the Matt Brash injury, I still go back and say that was one of the most pivotal moments of the entire season, where they've really never recovered from that. They've been a little bit better of late, but they were, when he got hurt, they were in first place. And I think there's a gap there where, you know, that's where the depth of your team is can be sort of exploited a bit when you don't have enough of that middle relief to get to the late inning bridge. And again, Munoz hasn't had a classic Munoz season either, obviously, but that's where my eyes go to. It's bullpen inconsistencies, and then the offense is never really getting going. But the Mets, I think the Mets probably, they really made some mistakes with the way they built this team. Again, Polanco was right in the middle of all of it in terms of what they thought he was going to be first baseman, and we probably could have said that's not really a great idea.
8: Did you
6: and
8: like them coming in, though? I mean, I know they spent a truckload of money. That's obvious, but right. But was the expectation, hey, look out for the Mets, they're going to be a problem?
6: You know, it's a good question. I think the expectations, honestly, were probably higher for Seattle than either of the other two teams that I'm mentioning here. And I think that maybe to your point, like if we were going to say and put a headline on it, the Mariners would be probably the team that had the highest expectations when the season started and missed the playoffs. That's a true statement. If they miss the playoffs, they will fit that description, because I think they're a better team than the Tigers to begin the year, and they're a more complete team than the Mets. The Mets, because they're the Mets, there's just complete panic, but you could have seen some of the issues they had when the season started, and even before the season started. You lose Alonso, you lose Diaz, you lose Nimmo, that's a lot of your team. And I think that there were legit questions about the Mets in the way that there weren't really for the Mariners. I mean, because just the expectation was that Cal was going to roll in and do what he did last year, and it hasn't worked out. It's been frustrating, and I'm sure a lot of fans feel that way. We'll see what happens the next few weeks if they can sort of miraculously pull this out, but they have underperformed. And by the way, and this is a fair point. I know I'm usually the optimist, and this is still an optimistic statement, I think, maybe. But even if they win 82 games and make the playoffs, it's still an underperforming season. They've still fallen short of expectations, yeah. Even if they win 82 games. This was supposed to be about a 94-win team. Really. I mean, that's not like some hot take. Look at a lot of the projections. Look at the other teams in your division. You've got, to be fair, you've got three teams in your division that all fired their GM in the last 2 months. That usually should be a recipe for a glide path for you to get into the playoffs, and it's not. And that, I think, just prompts its own set of questions about how they're doing, where they're going, and what happens to this roster in the wintertime.
7: Hey, JP, I was just kind of reflecting on, like, at the trade deadline, Randy Arozarena. And he was kind of a popular choice that, we gotta trade that guy. And, you know, obviously, I mean, he's been phenomenal to watch. And really, I think more than anything, I mean, he has the one game where he goes 4 for 5.
6: Right.
7: Four RBI, all that. But, you know, throwing a guy out at home and just the way he's playing in left field. I mean, it just, I don't know. He looks different. It's like he's come alive over the last, you know, what, couple weeks.
6: Right. It's why you don't give up on talented players. And that's why, you know, I can't remember who first said this, but it's totally true that basically every GM that's ever worked in this game has traded half of his or her team 15 times over before the season is done. I mean, like you get frustrated even with really good players.
7: Yeah.
6: They will frustrate you. Julio can frustrate you. I'm sure they've been frustrated with Cal this year. I mean, all the way down the line, they're frustrated. It's been a frustrating team. And yet, you realize that while a flawed player in some ways, this dude is magic on the field. Still, he still has that in him. And if they, plenty of people that have said, hey, we can't live with the inconsistency and probably going to let him go in free agency. Okay. Good luck. Good luck finding someone who can do what he's done for the last month. Because he is, I don't think it's fair to say single-handedly, but he has been one of the driving forces behind the Mariners winning series against really good teams, which they've been doing lately. It's not just, obviously, Boston. It's the Cubs. They've been playing well against quality opponents for about a month now. And that goes back to, again, Randy Arozarena. He is the definition of a red light player. When the red light's on, when the eyeballs are on everybody, when he's in the playoffs, in the World Baseball Classic, he tends to show up. Is he the most consistent player? No, he's not. Is he at times erratic and frustrating? Yes, but he is really talented. Yeah. And he loves the big moment. And from having covered a lot of playoff baseball, it's sometimes it's bad luck and bad timing. You might have a guy that's got a nagging injury and he's just, by the time October rolls around, he's just shot and he's just done. He doesn't have anything left. But sometimes there are guys that are perfectly healthy or more or less healthy and just do not perform in October. Mm-hmm. And those are, you're concerned about those players. He's the opposite. Randy shows up. And I'm sure part of the calculus here for the Mariners is that, you know, if you were to have given up on him in July, not that they're too worried about the perception of it all, if you got the right players back, but there was a very high probability that if you traded him to the White Sox or Boston, I'm just naming American League contenders, that he was going to go out there and just show out for 2 months. And that's exactly what's happened basically in a Mariner uniform. And yeah, a big part of me wants to still see him have a great run in October and make the playoffs, because he's fun to watch. He is one of the most fun players to watch. Yeah. And guess what? The Cardinals, when they traded him to Tampa, they had reasons that they traded him in terms of their frustrations with him, but they were regretting it pretty soon after he left. And that's because he can do things that not a lot of people can do on a baseball field.
8: Hey, I want to get your take on a former Mariner and somebody that was rumored to be of interest to the Mariners during the trade deadline, and that was Ketel Marte, mm-hmm. who's obviously proven he can be a great player, but he was away from his team for 2 weeks, and there are pictures of him in a casino, and he's being booed by the home fans, and, you know, he's wearing the hat that, you know, made the bridges I burn light the way, and all this stuff. I mean, it's an odd story to watch from the outside, and I remember when the rumor was, hey, the Mariners are looking at him to bring him here, I'm like, all right, well, what does he do to the clubhouse? Because I've heard things over the years about him, and then this whole episode of this two-week absence, and nobody seems pleased with the guy. What do you make of what's going on with him?
6: It's concerning, and I think part of it, too, that I don't like as I'm looking at it is that the organization really had his back really for longer than they probably should have like they were overly generous to him, mm-hmm. and overly kind and caring and empathetic, and he kind of took advantage of that. And I don't, that doesn't sit well with me. That's one of those. There are very few things in this world that really kind of set me off and get me agitated. But that is one of them. When someone's charity and generosity is met with selfishness and a lack of awareness of the room, if you will. And I think that was what happened there. And that's why, again, baseball, harmony is really important in this game. You spend so much time around your teammates, getting booed at home. I mean, will there be a team that takes him next year? Maybe. And he's still a good player, to your point. But there comes that moment in time where a player's the what you have to do to make the plates keep spinning ceases. It like it drops a little bit below the level of the production, and then all of a sudden it just is not worth it anymore. And if 30 teams all decide that it's just not worth it anymore, then you're out of a job. And is he one of the best however many players in Major League Baseball? Like, of course he is. Yeah, he is. But there's more than that that goes into being a Major League player. And culture really matters. And I think he violated some of that sacred trust that exists in that clubhouse environment that doesn't sit well with me. And I'm sure doesn't sit well with his teammates, and certainly doesn't sit well with the fans. I mean, you heard what their reaction was. But it's amazing. I give credit. Nolan Arenado was asked about it the other day. He basically kind of said, "I'm tired of talking about it." And he's on the team, and we got to win with them. That's the right thing to say. Nolan's going to go to the Hall of Fame one day, and I think that's exactly what Nolan should say. But one of the things in sports that I always say is, like, if you have an issue, deal with it the best that you can, surround yourself with good people, deal with it however you can. But the one thing that I always find is not awesome in baseball, is because you're dealing with the media every day, is when your teammates have to answer questions about where you are and what you're doing and what a distraction you are to the team. It's not professional is what it is.
8: Yeah.
6: And I think that's my read on it. I have time for him in some ways because I think he's been through a lot in his life. And so I'm very empathetic to that. But there were some breaches of professionalism that I don't like. And at some point, you got to draw the line. And I think that the way the Diamondbacks have gone out of their way to be accommodating, and I think they got taken advantage of a bit. And I don't like that.
8: He is John Morosi with us each and every week. Love the conversation, as always, my friend. Have a great rest of your week, and we'll do it again next week.
6: Guys, always enjoy this conversation. And again, like I said, I got it on my notes right now. 16-6, okay? that's the mark. 16-6. They can do it, Bob and Dave. They can. Enjoy the Apple Cup, and we're talking early next week, so it might be even like a day after Apple Cup. We'll see how that Notre Dame-Wisconsin game is going to be a good one, too. So football's back. I'm excited.
8: Love it. Love it. John, we'll talk to you next week, my friend.
6: All the best. Thanks so much.
8: There he is. John Morosi with us each and every week. Our conversation with John Morosi is presented by the Puyallup Tribe of Indians. And if you missed any part of it, you can find it on the podcast page after the show at seattlesports.com. Meanwhile, what can we expect from the rotation during this final push for the playoffs? We'll get into that coming up next. It's Wyman and Bob. This is Seattle Sports on 710.
0: Nobody gets you closer to the action than the home of the Seahawks.
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0: How great has Hard Knocks with the Hawks been?
10: Do y'all call that football material?
0: Well done, crew. Hard Knocks has packed up and headed out. But we're always here. Always with the most important Seahawks conversation. And we've got Rabel and Wyman.
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2: Our thanks once again to John Morosi, who joined us in the previous segment. 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And don't forget, you can click subscribe. It's totally free, and that way it just shows up for you every day. You don't have to do a thing. Lefko, where did Wyman go?
34: I don't know.
2: Just went on walkabout. There he is.
34: Yeah, walkabout. Yeah. Actually, that's a good one.
2: Just taking a tour of the building. But, yeah, you'll find that on the podcast page. Meanwhile, we've done this throughout the season, Dave, and I thought it would be kind of interesting to do it now because this rotation has been such a lightning rod of controversy, whether it's the piggyback, six man, who should start, who's hurt, blah, blah. I mean, you got another guy hurt now with Emerson Hancock out. Miller never actually pitched out of the bullpen, even though he was ready to go in the bullpen. He's now back in the rotation. If you're going to set your rotation right now, just based on your level of confidence, and I gave you mine in the notes last night, what would yours look like? Like, would just go from most confident to least confident?
0: Most confident, Logan Gilbert, just like you. And actually, the first two, Gilbert and Wu. I'm with you on that. Those are the ones that I trust. And, you know, maybe not right now, but I just look at, like, the whole season. And, you know, if you look at the numbers, they don't always support. But, like, who are the guys that I trust the most?
2: Right.
0: It's Gilbert and it's Wu. And then, you know, for me, I'm sorry, I like Kate Anderson. I just really like something about that kid. We got a chance. You know, it's always interesting to me to look at, like, how intense some of these kids are, because, you know, you see him and they're kind of baby faces, and like Kate Anderson. But man, I mean, when we were talking to him, he's just a very serious young man.
2: Got an intensity to him.
0: He totally does. Yeah. I mean, there was a couple of times where I was like, I think he's staring a hole and through the back of my head, but just very intense. And, but yeah, I like what he's bringing right now. Probably the one that I'm kind of worried about is Miller. So I guess I would go Anderson and then Kirby and then Miller just a little bit, just because I don't know. He started off just so good, and I thought he was going to be like that all year. And maybe it's not right to, you know, include the expectations there. But, yeah, I mean, it's, you know, it's a tough choice when you look at it.
2: Yeah.
0: I think,
2: the problem is what makes it, I think it was a tough choice when we did this the other times throughout the season, because guys were going really well. So you're like, well, geez, he's pitching well and he's pitching well. I guess I'd go with this guy over this guy. And now it's flipped to where I'm going, well, Logan's the only starter with an ERA under 4. Because Emerson Hancock is under 4, but he's hurt. He's on the IL. So I'm removing him from this conversation.
0: Yeah.
2: Everybody else has been a bit of a disappointment for different reasons. Wu on the road, where it seems like he's rectified that, by the way, the last 3 starts for him on the road. He's certainly turned that around, but he was just getting torched on the road, and he was dominating at home. It just didn't make any sense. But again, he seems in the last 3 road starts to have turned that around. But Kirby's been, I mean, we see him just deal one day, and then the next day he's given up 5 runs. And, and you're just like, what is going on here? So when I was looking at it last night doing it, yeah, we have the same 2, Gilbert, Wu. I went with Kirby because he's had those dominant performances. And and I don't know why he's so inconsistent, but he's shown you. I mean, even that, what was it, the last home start, I think, he was hitting 99 in his final inning of work. I mean, his velocity has ticked up. He's still got his stuff. Then I put him 3rd. Miller, the only reason I put him ahead of Anderson is just because he had that dominant stretch to start the season.
0: Yeah.
2: You know what he is at this level, what he's capable of. Anderson, I just don't know yet. I love who he is. I love his demeanor. His first 2 games have been solid. He's been great. He has been brutal. But you know, he's still an unproven commodity. I'm waiting to see what does he look like after the league has seen him a bit and they've got some tape, and how do they adjust to him? And then how does he adjust? How does he play the chess game? How does he adjust to their adjustment? So he's just 2 starts under his belt. I had to put him last just because I don't know what to expect from him, really. Where Miller, you know, he's got it in there. You know, he's capable of being dominant. He just hasn't been that guy for a while now.
0: Yeah, like the other day, I mean, he actually was fine yesterday. I mean, he only went 4 2/3. But, you know, and he only gave up 1 earned run. But man, there was that, he had a rough August that was just like, I didn't think we were ever going to see that out of Bryce Miller, just the way that he started off. And, you know, in the month of August, I mean, he gave up 4 earned runs, 5 earned runs, 5 earned runs, 6 earned runs. So yeah, I mean, that was, and, you know, not necessarily going deep, a couple of those just 4 innings. So, yeah, I mean, I'm maybe it's an overreaction to Bryce Miller, and maybe he'll get his groove back. But that one just kind of concerned me over the month of August.
2: Yeah, and then Lefko asks a question here that I think is tough, because he said, do you think we're going to see more aggressive use of the bullpen at the first sign of trouble for starters? Which, I get the question. Obviously, all of these games mean the world. You don't have any slack. You got 22 games, and, you know, even John Morosi is saying, like, you got to go 16-6, mm-hmm. which, okay, in that case, every one of these means the world. You need to treat it as such, meaning if your starter gets in trouble, do you go to the bullpen earlier than you otherwise would if we're in June, right? So, but the problem is the bullpen hasn't been good. You know, and especially on the road, and Gary had that stat on the broadcast the other day, and I can't remember where the timeline started, if he said it started in June or if it's since the All-Star break, but he said that the ERA for the starting rotation and the ERA for the bullpen on the road, worst in baseball. Mm. Worst in baseball since, and I can't remember the starting point, if it was June or the All-Star break. But
0: yeah, just, I heard that too.
2: Either
0: yeah.
2: way. It's bad. Mm-hmm. It's really bad. So the bullpen is I don't have a ton of confidence in the bullpen right now, you know, based on that and based on what we've seen there. So, yeah, you could argue, well, you got to be aggressive. If whoever Logan's out there and he's in trouble, you got to pull him earlier than you otherwise would. All right. But to what end?
0: Right.
2: What are you expecting? Do you expect that the bullpen's going to be better than he's gotten himself in a couple of jams and he's come out unscathed, but okay, now he's got traffic again and we're going to pull him and bring in this guy, whoever it is, Bizardo or whoever, with runners on? I don't feel good about that.
0: Yeah. Yeah, I mean, and it just really, just the pitching just in general has, you know, if you look at the numbers for, you know, both bullpen and starters, and it's just not what we expected coming in right now. And a lot of that has been as of late, but you know, they're top 10 and, you know, ERA, the starters anyway, ERA, strikeouts, whip, but yeah, it's just, I don't know. I felt like it was going to be a much more dominating force, especially late in the season. And it's really been, who's talking about, Brash maybe being was it JP?
2: Yeah.
0: That, you know, maybe that might be the biggest setback that they've had this year as far as injuries go.
2: Yeah, that was huge. I mean, he was dominant.
0: Yeah.
2: He was dominant. I mean, he had pitched in 20 games, 16 and two-thirds innings, one earned run. Mm-hmm. One earned run. That's, I mean, huge arm, huge leverage arm in your bullpen to be missing.
0: What a shame for him, too, because, you know, you see how much talent he has.
2: Yeah.
0: And, you know, it's just, he just kind of feels like one of those guys that's going to be hurt. He's going to be the injury guy.
2: Yeah, unfortunately, it appears that way. Meanwhile, the double dose of our 12 most important Seahawks countdown continues. We'll unveil our number 4 most important Seahawk coming up next with Wyman and Bob at Seattle Sports on 710.
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2: Our countdown continues as we look at the most important Seahawks. In fact, the 12 most important Seahawks heading into their their home opener, the season opener on September 9th at Lumen Field against their Super Bowl opponent, the New England Patriots.
0: Still can't get used to the Wednesday game.
2: It is weird, isn't it?
0: It's very weird.
2: And then the very next day, you've got the Rams and the Niners from Australia.
0: Isn't it on at like a later?
2: I think at 3:30 our time or something like that.
0: Okay. Yeah, I thought it was some ridiculous hour, like 9 o'clock at night or something like that. But anyway, yeah.
2: We'll be on the air when it's going on.
0: Yeah.
4: Well, it's at 10:30 Friday morning, Australia time.
2: No, it's at 5:35 our time. So, okay.
0: Okay.
2: On Netflix, Dave. You're going to have to sign into Netflix.
0: I think I have that one.
2: You got that one down?
0: I think so.
2: Okay. Yeah. So we've been counting down our top 12 most important. Again, just for clarity, not best, most athletic, best receiver, best this. Just the most important to the Seahawks' success this season. And we've worked our way all the way up to number 4. So who is your number 4 most important player?
0: I got Jadarian Price. And hate doing it, putting the pressure on a rookie. But, you know, I saw enough in camp that I'm like, I actually was like, oh, I'm so glad he is what I'm seeing here. Now, it's not full speed or anything, but they did have a couple of weekends where they had scrimmages and stuff like that. And I just like what I've seen from him. And, I think he's going to be important.

0: I saw from him at Notre Dame that he is, first of all, his running style is kind of like Sean Alexander. It's kind of weird. I don't know how to explain it. Like, he's not up on his toes a lot. It's almost like he's running on his heels, but he's effective and he's so decisive that, you know, I think where maybe other running backs are a little bit faster, he gets there quicker because of his decisiveness. It's just one cut and go. There's no stutter stepping or anything like that. And that's also what we've heard from like John Schneider and Mike McDonald, that mm-hmm. that's his decisiveness is, and that's really what it's all about, especially when you're running that inside zone. You know, it's about your decision making and can you process things quicker than other people? And, you know, there are some guys like Devin Witherspoon who his mind, it just works faster than other people.
1: Yeah.
0: And I think that's what Price has going for him. The other thing is maybe he can take a little bit of like the kickoff return away from, you know, if they're trying to bury it and not have Rashid Shaheed, maybe he can punish him a little bit.
1: Yeah.
0: If they're going to kick to him. So, yeah. And look, I know he's the 32nd pick in the draft. We haven't really seen him that much, but I think it's going to be important for him to have some success early on. How about you?
1: My number four is another version of Spoon that we've talked about, just a bigger version. That's Nicky Minwori. I think we learned and felt his importance in the Super Bowl last year when we saw that he was injured and the panic that set in yeah. amongst the fan base and people going, oh, no, what do they do? Mm-hmm. Like, is he going to play? What do they do if he can't play? I mean, you grew to rely on what he brought to the field so much that a rookie at that point, his injury felt like.
0: When you saw that picture, did your heart sunk into your butt?
1: Yeah. Me and Bud Clark were sitting
0: yeah.
1: there. But that just to me spoke to just how much we came to rely and count on what he brought to the field, which is he's that Swiss Army knife, kind of like Spoon is, mm-hmm. you know, but to a different degree where he's big enough. He can play linebacker. He can play safety. He can play corner if you need him to. He's probably not your first choice there, but he's a three level guy. And I think he's so crucial to what Mike wants to do defensively mm-hmm. and having that option with him, especially if they're still uncertain about who that other corner is going to be and they want to use Spoon on the inside. Maybe he's a guy that can help in that aspect on some level. I don't know how they view him as far as a cornerback goes, but he's just so, so versatile and he's just such a, He's a great player. I think he's huge for what they want to do. I think yeah. I just think that versatility and his ability to play really well at all three levels is really big for Mike McDonald. So I'm hoping. I don't know. You feel like he's going to be ready for week one? I almost feel like we're not going to see him week one. I'd be more surprised if he played than if he didn't play.
0: Yeah, same. I don't think he's going to be ready.
1: Yeah, I feel like they want to give him the time to.
0: Yeah.
1: Get right. We don't want this to be a thing that's lingering all year, you know, where you play and you re-aggravate it or something. So let's give he's going to have extra rest. You're playing on a Wednesday, so you're going to have that extra time. I can't wait to see him out there, but I don't want him to rush him.
0: Right.
1: And we saw that in his rookie year. He got hurt, what, his first big play?
0: Yeah, first tackle hurt. He made.
1: Yeah. So we saw at that point, though, we were like, all right, he's a rookie. We don't know what kind of impact he was going to have. Fast forward to the end of the season, you saw exactly what kind of impact.
0: Yeah. Yeah, you know, as far as like a sort of coming out party for him, kind of reminded me of Montez over the week
1: yeah.
0: Earlier where he gets the, well.
1: Laz?
0: We really, yeah, don't call him Laz. We really liked the walk that he took.
1: Loved Charlie didn't like couldn't it care
0: for
1: less.
0: Some reason. But then he hits the home run. I mean, it was like, that was like the Atlanta game for Nicky Minwori as kind of his coming out party, man. I mean, he blocks a field goal. He gets a sack. He gets an interception. I mean, there's not too many more things you can do. But yeah, he's very important. A little worried about him. You know, I just hope this isn't something that's going to be, again, like we were talking chronic about with Matt Brash. Yeah, he's not going to be the injury guy.
1: Yeah, I feel like this is more hopefully a one-off, if you will. The guy I worry about more with that would be Torrey Horton.
0: Yeah.
1: Just because he came into the league with that reputation, didn't know a ton about him, but you heard, oh, he's just wildly talented. His problem is availability.
0: Mm-hmm.
1: And we're like, oh, okay. And then you see him have that impact right out of the gates. What do you have, 19 targets and five of them were touchdowns? And I mean, right. He just, very few targets and a lot of production.
0: Right.
1: And then all of a sudden, he's gone for the year with a shin injury, which we had no idea what that was until recently.

0: So, and he's already, and they're still being vague about him now. Like, he's dealing with some things. And
1: well, did they put a rod in his shin or something in the offseason? Like,
0: I think so, yeah.
1: I think it was got irritated. So, yeah, you hate seeing that, you know, when you got a good player. He also had a punt return. He got a 95-yard punt return, Torrey Horton did. So, yeah, hopefully Eamon Worre is not going to sort of go down that path. But I think he's really important because... And I'll be honest, we'll talk about it tomorrow again. Okay, we'll talk about Eamon Worre tomorrow again. but yeah, I mean, you look at all of the things that he can do, and that's really important on their defense because we talk about, you know, it starts with Leonard Williams. He's incredibly versatile. He can play anywhere on the line. And then you get to that next level, Eamon Worre, same thing, and then you go to Spoon. I mean, that's really... Those three guys right there kind of make that defense go. So, and that's why offenses are having a hard time figuring them out because, you know, like when they're in nickel, it looks like dime. And when they're in base, it looks like nickel. So, yeah it's that kind of versatility is super important to this team.
0: Yeah. So we'll, again, hoping obviously for his health. And if he plays in game one, that tells me they feel good about him the rest of the season. I feel like they're going to err on the side of caution with him, but we'll find out on the ninth what they're going to do with him. Meanwhile, you can watch live high school football tomorrow night for the Seattle Sports Game of the Week presented by STSPN, the third ranked Graham. How do you say the city? Kapowskin. I've never heard of that. Graham Kapowskin Eagles. They take on the fourth-ranked Lake Stevens Vikings in a powerhouse week one matchup. You can watch the game live tomorrow at 7 p.m. exclusively on the Seattle Sports app and seattlesports.com. 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Meanwhile, the biggest reason for concern for the Seahawks could be what was their greatest area of strength last year. We'll hear about that in Best of the Rest. It's coming your way next with Wyman and Bob at Seattle Sports on 710.
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0: Mariners begin their homestand tonight. They welcome the A's to town for game one of the series. Cade Anderson on the hill for your Seattle Mariners, making his third start in the big leagues. You can catch it all starting at 5:30 with a pregame show, 6:40 first pitch. Right here, Seattle Sports on 710. Mariners making a roster move. Stuart Fairchild has been called up from AAA Tacoma. Victor Robles placed on family medical emergency list, so he is out, and they call up Fairchild. Meanwhile, games that took place earlier today, the Pirates took out the Giants 5-2. It was the Blue Jays doubling up the Guardians in Cleveland 6-3, and no help from the White Sox as they lose to the Astros 6-2.
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0: Text line is there for you, 866-979-3776. You want to weigh in on the Mariners, Seahawks, whatever's on your mind. Meanwhile, this is where we take a listen to some of the conversations happening with Bump and Stacy, Brock and Salk, and then Dave and I will give our opinion on those conversations. It is Best of the Rest.
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19: You can die when you're dead.
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22: How dare you?
0: Best of the rest. We do it most weeks if we're not being preempted by the Mariners, which has happened a lot lately. But we'll start with Bump and Stacy, and they were talking about who they believe on the Seahawks team can really elevate the team this year in 2026.
8: I want to talk about guys where it's like, you maybe didn't see this season coming, but he's totally got it in him. Like a great season from this guy elevates your ceiling. I think someone who elevates the ceiling of this team in 2026 is AJ Barner. AJ Barner was an important part of the team last year. But I think when you look at the growth that he had from year one to year two, he more than doubled his yardage total. He has 6 touchdowns compared to 4 in his rookie season. Really importantly, though, he saw a twofold increase in targets. And I don't anticipate, you actually have a great take about this that I won't steal. I don't anticipate that JSN's going to get a 36% target share, which is the most of any receiver since 2012. And I think that AJ Barner is going to be one of the recipients and the beneficiaries of that decrease in target share for JSN. So we're talking Seahawks, who will elevate the ceiling of this team in 2026. Who you got?
19: Mine is a guy who's replacing 4 TFLs, 7 passes defended, 4 interceptions, 60 total tackles, 39 solo. It's Tyler Cotter for me because he had a good season last year, but it's like, what is he replacing? You don't know what you're going to get out of Tyler Cotter with a full year as being the guy.
8: I like that.
19: You got like half a year of him being the guy, but what does a full year look like? Can he elevate? Can he do some things that Kobe Bryant didn't do?
1: Yeah, I think I had him number 11.
0: Yeah, he was on. He made your top 12 most important Seahawks going into this season.
1: Yeah, and you know how we approached it, because it was kind of interesting because I didn't have JSN or Spoon or EJ or Big Cat. I just
0: I don't know why you hate those guys.
1: Yeah, I just figured, hey, look, those guys are gonna play up to their level, but like, who are some of the guys that, you know, like Ty Okada that is gonna have to fill in until, you know, Bud Clark gets healthy and, you know, they get a little bit, you know, more defensive backs back in that backfield. And Okada really has, you know, he's not a very imposing character, that's for mm-hmm. sure, but you saw the upside of him and what he's able to accomplish. And you know, I love the play that he made in Washington against the Commanders with the pick on the sideline. So yeah, I mean, I agree with Bump there. I think he is going to be one of those important players.
0: Who else would you throw in there that's not
1: a DB, you mean?
0: Or just somebody you think can raise their you know, their question of who they think can elevate the team?
1: Yeah, I mean, I had AJ as being very important, and like Stacy, I've been a fan of his since his rookie year. His rookie year he had 4 touchdowns. But you know, the thing I saw was that he can block and he's good at it and he cares about it. And so it's really important. The other thing is I've seen him twice get a ball punched out and then he gets on top of it. Mm-hmm. I think he had 2 fumbles that were recovered by him last year. So, but yeah, I like AJ a lot. And also because of the barnyard thing that, you know, I think he can be, you know, we want to see those on the 1 yard line. That's what he was saying last year. I want to see more on the 1 yard line. But yeah, but you know, you look at how important the tight end position is, like George Kittle down in San Francisco with mm-hmm. Brian Fleury running the offense. And really it's 2 tight ends, and Arroyo has just been fantastic. I mean, just every day at camp, you look up and he's making a play.
0: Yeah.
1: So, yeah, I mean, I think those two are important because I think that the tight end is going to be really important.
0: Yeah, I would throw Riley Mills in there, a guy that you were very high on and you know, showed some flashes, obviously, at the end of the season. He was hurt for the majority of the season. So I'm really curious to see what he looks like. Now, he's got guys in front of him, obviously, and Byron Murphy and Leonard Williams and Jaron Reed. So I don't know how the rotation's going to work.
1: Well, the good news is that's like the one position where they rotate the most.
0: Right, right.
1: You know, you want guys like around 60% of the snaps. So, yeah, he's going to get his chances. Yeah, like that Devon Eastern kid.
0: Yeah.
1: You know, that was hard for him to break in because you got Brandon Peely there as well. But, yeah, I think I said during the broadcast when Riley Mills got that sack, I was like, I think we just won the Super Bowl.
0: Yeah.
1: I mean, that was just such a... unbelievable play by him, and he just plays with so much power. But to hear Mike Macdonald say that him and Murph are two of the best he's seen, that's pretty high praise.
0: Yeah, that's big stuff. I'm just anxious to see what does he look like when he's healthy and getting regular turns. However they use him in the rotation, we'll find out.
1: Yeah, because he came in halfway through the season last year?
0: I think it was even later than that, wasn't it? Yeah. I have to go back and look at his game log, but it felt like it was later. Like, we just didn't really see much until very late, and then obviously in the Super Bowl, but excited about his potential. Moving on, Brock and Salk were talking about Jason Myers in the preseason, and we talked about it as well. He's not been sharp. It's not been a good look for him. And they were debating whether his performance in the preseason is a legit concern or nothing to worry about.
4: Jason Myers has missed 5 kicks over the course of this preseason.
21: Mm-hmm.
4: 2 extra points, 3 field goals. He's 4 for 9. He's 4 for 9. Yes. Real worry or no sweat?
21: Definitely not no sweat. I can't say real worry because the track record is so good. Kickers are probably the most complimentary to baseball players. Right. I mean, just that act and that, like, you know, that routine and that nature. And now they don't fail as much. They they make good on about 90% of them. Mm-hmm. And if you don't, then they're going to bring other guys in to try to get to or somewhere around that mark, 85 to 90%. So to see these struggles is a bit frustrating, where maybe they're the most worrisome aspect of it, Salk. Was that 4 of the 5 all leaked to the right,
4: mm-hmm.
21: right? 4 of the 5 were just your power fades that just went into or out of bounds. Just unfortunately kind of, I wouldn't even say slice. Like, they just kind of, yep, just for whatever reason, direction, whatever. But that like duck hook the other night, like maybe trying to overcorrect that. Honestly, the double cross that they call in golf, I did not like to see that. Cause you got one little issue, right? You got one little thing in your grip. You got one little challenge. You can make a little Oh, okay. There I am. There I'm back in my rhythm. Mm-hmm. There it is. Now I'm in the slot. That double cross starts to come into play on top of that. First game will be pretty critical. I'll say that.
0: Where are you at? I admit I've got a little concern.
1: Yeah.
0: I got a little, there's a part of me going, all right, does he have the yips? What's happening there? Is he up in his head? Because it's not like he's attempting 60 yarders in the preseason. He's missing makeable field goals, and he's missing extra points. I know one got pushed back because of a penalty, but it was still, what was it, 44 yards, 42 yards? I can't remember.
1: Makeable.
0: It was makeable. Yeah, he's done it a million times, and he was the star of the Super Bowl. What, he had 5 field goals? I mean, he's been great.
1: Mm-hmm.
0: But I'm wondering, and we were watching him in practice that day, and I keep reflecting on that, going, all right, he's just working on stuff, A, and B, we don't know how far away he was, because we were behind the goalpost, and right. He was down the field, so it's hard to tell, is he 50 yards away, is he 40, is he 60, it's hard to tell from our seat, but it felt like every other one he was missing, and now that Brock said that, he was missing it to the right.
1: Mm.
0: He was going wide right on the ones he was missing, so yeah. Maybe this is all...
1: Because they were hitting our tent.
0: That's right. So maybe it's all happenstance. Maybe he's legitimately working on thing. I don't know. I don't know what the kickers do in preseason, what they're changing, what kind of techniques they're working on, if anything. I have no idea. But it is a little worrisome to me.
1: Yeah, I'm going to go ahead and just not worry about him. Okay. I just, you know, like I said, he was what, my number 10 most important player.
0: So when he lines up for his first field goal, not extra point, because I'm sure he'll nail that, I would hope, but his first field goal attempt, or is there going to be something in the back of your mind going, all right, well, let's see.
1: Of course, but I will expect him to make that. Yeah, definitely. So I don't know. I just... You know, he was player of the month in November, 15 of 16, including 3 kicks that were 50 plus.
0: Mm-hmm.
1: And he was perfect in the playoffs. So, yeah, I'm just going to go ahead and say I don't think it's a thing. And, you know, it's one of those things you don't want to go up to him. Like, if we interviewed him, I wouldn't want to be like, so what's going on with your swing right now?
0: How come you're not very good right now?
1: Yeah.
0: What's going on?
1: So, yeah, it's just so unlike him that I feel like, well, yeah, it is. It does sound kind of hokey, but I've said the same thing, that maybe he's working on something. Maybe he's trying to, you know.
0: They, changed? And maybe he is, though. I mean, that could be legit. I don't know. Maybe he is. Maybe kickers are like pitchers where they're, yeah, I'm trying this, you know, my footing, my steps, I'm doing this differently, I'm trying to come across the ball. I have no idea. I'm guessing, but maybe they are like pitchers in that way where they're, you know, pitchers are working on pitches and they're trying to get the grip and they're trying to get the mechanics down and all of that. Maybe he's doing something similar. I don't. I mean, get those misses out of the way here. It doesn't matter. It's preseason.
19: Right.
0: Nobody cares. But it does. It is one of those things that you can't help but notice. Obviously, it's a talking point. So,
1: well, I mean, the Rams went through that last year. They had they ended up with the thicker kicker.
0: The thicker kicker.
1: Yeah. But they started off with a guy I can't even remember his name. But you know, he was missing right and left. So. I don't know. I think, obviously, like in the back of your mind, you would have loved to have seen him. Cause I even said it during the game because, you know, you had Jalen Milroe maybe making the, you know, the game winning drive and like what? So I said, what's more important to see him do that or to see Jason Myers come in and kick the field goal? And we got our answer. So wasn't good. By the way, you were right about, Riley Mills. He came in the last four games of the season. So his first game was against Indianapolis, then the Rams, Carolina, and San Francisco, and of course the playoff games. But, I'm just, I mean, we're going to see. And that would be really, odd. Like nobody would have guessed that was going to be a problem with Jason Myers.
0: Right.
1: You know, especially like I said, he was perfect in the postseason.
0: Mm-hmm.
1: Didn't miss an extra point, didn't miss a field goal, kicked what you say five,
0: I think five in the Super Bowl,
1: field goals. So I mean, he was perfect. So I'm until, you know, if he does that in a regular season game, or he misses, especially if he misses an extra point that's not, you know, 30 or 40 yards because of the excessive celebration, which Mike encouraged, then, you know, that's when I'll be concerned.
0: Yeah, I just like that you're choosing not to be concerned.
1: Yeah, I'm just going to choose that.
0: All right, another one from Brock and Saul. Brock was breaking down what Jalen Milroe, Jeff George, and Terry Bradshaw have in common.
21: You have any idea? You have any?
4: The only thing I really know about Jeff George is that he would throw with his finger on the point of the ball.
21: Boom, look at you. Boom.
4: Is that it? Did Terry Bradshaw do that too?
21: It sure did.
4: So does Milroe. Yeah.
21: Boom goes the dynamite. Mike Salk nailed it. And if you think of Jeff George and Terry Bradshaw, it might make a little bit more sense. Bradshaw was a javelin thrower, a little longer release, and not shocking to see him do that. Jeff George was also a guy that was a little more three-quarter, an absolute howitzer. And you talk to any quarterback that ever played with him or in that era, they would say Jeff George, Matthew Stafford, Josh Allen, like their arms were just built differently. That index finger on the tip of the ball. And I've tried to do that, and I have really big hands. And it is like the most awkward, no way in the world. How do you possibly spin it and control it that way? And Jalen's different. Those two, as I said, are more three-quarter. I guess Terry came over the top. But again, a little bit longer. Jalen's is just this like compact little.
4: Yeah.
21: And I was shocked to watch it yesterday, time after time, go, wow, he really does grip it. In a way that's pretty unique. Not many in the league do it. Not many have ever done it. But he puts himself in a pretty talented camp of guys.
4: Of his issues, arm strength and accuracy don't really seem to be that high on the list. He throws the ball hard enough, right?
21: Oh, it's not arm strength at all. Yeah. It's some placement and accuracy at times. But no, it's the arm strength.
4: He got plenty of that.
0: So he puts his finger on the point of the ball when he throws it. I never noticed that before.
1: When they said, what do they have in common? I'm like, Jalen Milroe's not a jerk.
0: You saw Jeff George's name on there?
1: Yeah.
0: That's a shame to be known for that more than his ability to throw the ball. Not that he was a huge winner, but he did. I remember that he is a kid watching him and everybody commenting that he just had a cannon on him, that he could, one of the strongest arms people had seen. So
1: I'll tell you what, man, it's really cool watching him in person and in a game, because it's kind of like going and watching. I told you the other day, we went and watched Andres Munoz in the bullpen, and how that ball just, it comes out of his hand pretty easily, but then it just accelerates, it just zips in there. And that's what Milroe has, man. I mean, he really has some great velocity. And, you know, and the accuracy was good. I don't think there was a problem there. I think the whole thing is he needs to get into a flow of when to run. And it just, it seems like that process is taking too long for him. Like he's back. He's really, he wants to throw the ball. And then, you know, when it's not there, the timing is just kind of off.
0: You know, take a bad sack here and there and hang on to the ball too long. Yeah. And then we heard that's one of the things you pick up on in Hard Knocks is hearing Mike repeatedly, and the coach is like, you know, cut it loose. They want him to run. You know, what was he saying? Let the Ferrari out of the garage or whatever the heck they were saying. That's right. About it. Like, go use it. Mm-hmm. You know, you've got that weapon. Why not utilize it?
1: What was the other phrase that Mike used where nobody understood it? Remember, then somebody said,
0: I think there was a movie reference nobody got.
1: Yeah. I'm trying to remember. Yeah, text it in, 866-979-3776. Because, and somebody said, is that this movie?
0: Remember the Titans? Or
1: Remember
0: like
1: the
0: that?
1: Titans, yeah.
0: I can't remember the line from what movie it was.
1: I can't either. But it's just something about his timing being off. And again, you know, we got a chance to talk to him before the game. And he's just a great kid, incredibly intelligent guy and a great communicator, and for being a young guy, you know, that really stood out to me. He's just very mature. And then, you know, the one thing that he said is just the reps. And I'm like, I'm with you, brother. I mean, it that sucks when the season starts. Like, you got a lot of reps in the preseason. You're going to get hardly any now.
0: Yeah. I'm curious what they're going to do.
1: Yeah.
0: Do they have, that's what all we heard when he was drafted, like, they could do these special packages with him and some goal line stuff. And, you know, maybe he's going to be used this way or that way. And we didn't really see any of that. And I don't know if we will this year or not. You got a new OC there. So maybe he looks at him and says, hey, let's take advantage of what this kid does.
1: We got some texts. Two are wrong. John Schneider, Three Amigos. That was one where he was trying to get out of Mo Kelly.
0: Yeah.
1: But
0: I knew right away. And he wasn't.
1: And then somebody texted in Chach, which I asked that question of him in the meeting, and I can't say what it means. But actually, a couple people got it. More cowbell.
0: Right.
1: So
0: he thought it was Remember the Titans.
1: Yeah. But I mean, that's that really describes it. Actually, that's what you do really well. Everybody likes. And don't fear the reaper. They like the cowbell,
0: right?
1: Give it more cowbell.
0: That's right. So. All right. One more. This is from Bump and Stacy. And they were talking about when it is they think they'll see Eamon Worry on the field.
19: Let me tell you this. He's no good to you if he can't make it through a season. He's not 100%. And let me also tell you this. As an athlete, mentally, if you don't feel you are 100%, you're going to do more damage than good. So I understand that. The Seahawks medical staff is probably saying, hey, x-rays are good. Well, boom, you're good to go. If it don't feel right to him, they're not in his body. Like, you don't feel it. I broke the fifth metatarsal of my foot, right? They say, bump, it's all healed. Everything's clamped up. You're good to go. My foot was still hurting. I'm like, show me the x-ray again because this don't feel right. And it took like another week for me to rehab before I didn't feel the pain anymore. And I'm like, all right, let me see the x-rays again. Okay, x-rays match the pain. There's no pain. Let's go. It's easy on the outside end to be all judgmental and say, he needs to get off this, it's a privilege to be Hawk. It's a privilege to play in the NFL, most definitely. But you want Nick Amawari at 100% for 17 games.
3: That's part of how you want a Super Bowl.
19: And if mentally he don't feel it and physically it feels weird to him, you don't want him out there. He's going to do more damage than good. It's a back and forth that's unfortunate because it feels like fans are going to be forced to choose sides.
3: Yeah.
19: When really both sides can be right. The medical staff is saying everything is checking out. We're looking at x-rays, you're good to go. And the human being is saying, man, my foot just doesn't feel right.
0: Yeah, if he feels that at all, I want him to be right. So sit him for that game.
1: Yeah.
0: I'm not going to think he's weak or being a prima donna or whatever. If this medical, I think Bump's 100% right. And you would know this better than anybody. I mean, you dealt with a million injuries. Maybe there were times that the staff told you, hey, Dave, your knee looks good. And you're going, well, it doesn't feel good.
1: Mm.
0: You know, or your foot or your elbow or whatever was aching. Like, hey, x-rays say everything's fine. And you're going, well, it doesn't feel that way.
1: Yeah, well, I think the trainers and the coaches are going to know when they put him through a workout whether it's bothering him or not. But, you know, going the other way, yeah, I don't think I ever had that. I was always trying to get back as soon as I could. and trying to fool the coaches, but you can't fool them. You can't. I remember
0: you try not to limp.
1: I remember that I knew behind the sort of shaded glass that Chuck Knox was standing there watching me, and I was doing my best. One time I had a knee injury, to go through the drills and look smooth and everything, and they were like, no, they shut me down.
0: You could see. Yeah, that's not smooth, Dave.
1: Yeah, there's a couple more weeks of healing needed there. So hopefully, and that's going to be tough for him, and it's too bad. I feel bad for him, because you saw that on Hard Knocks, that he was having that discussion with Mike McDonald about, man, I want to be out there. Yeah. And Mike was trying to get his mind right, which was very cool to see that. But, I'm with you on that one too, man. That one is tough. That, you know, I remember having, I was on a streak where I had two full seasons as a starter, and I was going into 1990 camp, and I was playing my best football that I ever played. Mm-hmm. And except maybe when I got to Denver, but then, I got this injury and it kept me out for eight games. And it's so disappointing. You don't even know what to do. The only thing I became better friends with the trainers.
0: Yeah. You were hanging out with them for a while. Yeah. All right. Coming up, there is one benefit to Aaron Donald returning to the Rams. We'll get into that coming up next with Wyman and Bob at Seattle Sports on 710.
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0: Text line is there for you at 866-979-3776. You can weigh in on the Mariners, Seahawks, whatever you got on your mind. Meanwhile, as we approach the opening of the football season, the Rams will be playing in Australia against the 49ers. I hope they're all jet-lagged and it takes them weeks to recover.
1: Mm-hmm.
0: But looking at this season coming up, we've sort of lamented the fact that everybody's picking the Rams. Everybody says it's the Rams and everybody else. And who was it? Was it Cowherd who was like, oh, nobody even sniffed? Or no, it was Orlovsky maybe, saying like the Rams are above everybody. Nobody even sniffs them.
1: Orlovsky.
0: Yeah, but he's not alone. It's basically everybody saying that. And we're sitting here as, you know, with the team that's a defending Super Bowl champs going, hey, what about this? And then I was looking at it, you know, because obviously much is being made of Aaron Donald coming back out of retirement, signing with the Rams. And now you're going, oh, great. They got Aaron Donald. They got Myles Garrett. They, you know, this is just an embarrassment of riches for him. Well, is there a plus to it for you? Because I started thinking, you know, maybe that's even better for the Seahawks. They come into this season without that expectation of repeating because everybody's anointed the Rams as the winners. And they don't have that. I don't know if they'd feel the pressure anyway, but you know, they can at the same time not have the pressure and have a legitimate chip on their shoulder, you know, mm-hmm. to throw out the old cliche, but they could be there like, hey, we're the champs. We beat these guys twice last year, almost beat them on our worst day on their home field. Mm-hmm. So everybody's already crowned them and you're not even paying attention to what's going on here. So they can, I think they have a legitimate chip, not one that they need to create on their shoulder, yet they don't have the spotlight or the maybe the attention they would otherwise get if things don't go, if they lose game one? Is it going to be, oh my goodness, the sky's falling? Or is it going to be more of, hey, the Rams and are playing tomorrow against the 49ers. We're going to get a chance to look at the Super Bowl favorites. And
1: yeah,
0: maybe it becomes more of a side story than it otherwise would be.
1: Well, I think not only the fans, but this group of players does get the chip on their shoulder. They have that, you know, you see like EJ, Ernis Jones was offering to kick whoever set those fires, he was going to kick their butt. That on Hard Knocks. I think that him and Leonard Williams, such a nice guy and a sweetheart, but like that dude is ferocious.
0: Oh yeah.
1: And I think they're going to be pissed off. So, but I mean, look, you can't really unleash that until the very end of the season. Two of the last three games are against the Rams. And I thought the NFL did that very masterfully. I mean, I think what most people thought the NFC Championship game was, the Super Bowl.
0: Oh, 100%. We were saying it then.
1: Yeah.
0: I remember feeling very confident about the Super Bowl, feeling like you just played your Super Bowl. You just played the best remaining team in the league.
1: Well, the AFC just looked terrible.
0: Yeah.
1: They look crappy.
0: They're like Houston. The American League this year in baseball.
1: Exactly.
0: But do you think there's a benefit to them? If ever a Super Bowl defending Super Bowl champion could fly under the radar?
1: Yeah.
0: It feels like it's the Seahawks. They're not flying under the radar. People are paying attention. They were just on Hard Knocks, so they're not this anonymous team. Yet, you look at the Vegas odds, you look at just all the talking heads and who their favorites are, it's the Rams. Mm-hmm. That's the conversation. The Rams, the Rams, the Rams. Who are they going to be playing in the Super Bowl? Like, it's a done deal. And maybe they will. Maybe it'll come to fruition. But it feels like it could be turned into a benefit for the Seahawks because the spotlight isn't quite as bright as it otherwise would be.
1: Yeah. I was listening on the way home yesterday. We reran something that ESPN, or maybe it was a few days ago, where the ESPN had the ranking, and I want to say the quarterback was at 18.
0: Oh, right.
1: Yeah.
0: Sam was way down there.
1: Yeah. I mean, he was top 10 in a number of categories.
0: Yeah.
1: I just think, these guys hear about it. And, and you see Mike, he'll sometimes incorporate things like that into a meeting. And I wouldn't be surprised if he highlighted that. But I mean, the whole Aaron Donald thing too, I really don't know what to expect. The guy only missed 9 games in 10 years. So, and he's just a physical fitness freak. So, but is he going to be there? I mean, he's 35 now. He's
0: 2 years out of the game.
1: 2 years. I don't know if he's going to make it to there.
0: Well, that's what I was asking in the notes last night. Like, I don't think he plays all 17 now. And that's not saying, well, he's not going to play game one because he's not ready. That's a very realistic possibility. He may not be ready to play in Australia.
1: Right.
0: I think he might deal with injury just because I think 2 years of his body not being conditioned to, deal with that kind of impact. You always talk about it. There's being in shape and looking, physically fit and lean and muscular, but then there's football shape.
1: Mm-hmm.
0: And he's been away from that for 2 years.
1: Yeah, and so, the thing about it is, number one, the hitting, you can't really, I mean, your neck is going to be sore as hell. And then the other thing is, it's about, when you're doing a workout, your body knows, right? Like, your brain thinks it, but when you're out on the field and you're following your eyes, there's a different kind of soreness and there's a different kind of shape that you need to be in. You're just reacting. And a lot of times, like, I had to look at the film to see what I did because it happens so fast out there. So that's going to be the other thing that will probably slow him down a little bit. But, I don't know, man. He sure was amazing. I mean, what did he get? 21 sacks?
0: Oh, he was a nightmare.
1: On the inside. Absolute, 20 and a half.
0: He's a nightmare. I mean, I'm not trying to diminish who he was as a player. He's one of the best defensive players I've ever seen. He's going to be a first ballot Hall of Famer. But as you brought up, he's 35 years old and he's been away from the game for a couple of seasons. So maybe I'm trying to speak it into existence, but I don't think he plays all 17, and I'll remove the opening game because I don't know if he's going to play in that, just not being ready.
1: Well, and that might be one case where the schedule favors the Seahawks.
0: Yeah.
1: Or, you know, because he is, as you said, a nightmare. And especially with Myles Garrett on the outside, they already have Kobe Turner. They have some good pass rush pieces, man. That's going to be a challenge.
0: Yeah. Aaron, he was explaining why it is that he came out of retirement.
3: Seeing what was being done with this team, pieces that was getting brought here. Like, okay, it's a complete team. And then, you know, you see other moves they make, and it's like, okay, I wish I was still out there playing right about now. You have conversations and then kind of start bringing it to fruition, right? And, you know, starting to put myself in a position to train and get my body to a certain point where I felt good and see how I move and see if I still can, you know, do certain things, and felt pretty good, man. And, you know, through my training, probably about 13, 14 weeks of just nonstop grinding and get to where we at right now. So, you know, Aaron back playing football, I guess, right?
0: Did you go third person then?
1: Did he say Aaron?
0: I think he went third person.
1: Also, the voice doesn't fit the body there.
0: Yeah, he sounds a little different.
1: Sounds like a corner talking.
0: Yeah, he went third person. He lost me. JSN was on SportsCenter, and he was asked how he feels about the Rams adding Donald back.
4: Yeah, I mean, a great rival. They made some big-time moves. I think them getting Aaron Donald is, it's great for them, and we understand that. But like I said, it's kind of we kind of don't care. We're going to take these challenges head on, and we're excited about it, looking forward to it, and really just worried about us and what we have to do.
1: I like that he called him Darnold at first.
0: Yeah.
1: His quarterback.
0: Yeah.
1: Shout out to Sam Darnold. I mean, Donald. Yeah. That's funny. But yeah, JSN. I thought, just real quick, I don't remember anything cooler than what we saw in Hard Knocks with him running those routes and how cool
0: probably
1: that was.
0: Probably the spiral was probably cooler.
1: Well, not for 61 seconds, according to Lefko. But yeah, I mean, I thought it went a long way to explain, I'm getting off track, but to explain why he's so good.
0: Yeah.
1: Because everything looks the same. So, JSN is, you know, so glad to have him locked up. And both him and Spoon, I'm like, I don't get any sense at all that they overpaid for him.
0: No, I mean, I love it.
1: They're worth it.
0: Yeah, I don't have any doubts about them living up to their contracts. Meanwhile, the Rams and 49ers season openers taking an interesting off-the-field twist. We're going to hear about that when we sweep the dial. Coming up with Wyman and Bob at Seattle Sports on 710.
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3: Well, it was a great offensive series for the Mariners, but perhaps nothing summed up better than how well they played yesterday than the defense of Randy Arozarena. And Dan Wilson, after the game, made sure to emphasize the impact that his strong defense had and his overall performance had on the series.
9: Yeah, you know, throwing the guy out in the first inning was huge. Puts sort of the momentum on your side. A nice catch later, and a big hit as well. So put it together on all facets. This was a really big series for him. He continues to swing in the bat, put up the ABs, and drive in runs. Took advantage of the wall here, too. I think those would have been on anywhere, but, really, really drove it. Really good series for Randy. But, you know, again, a really good series up and down. One to gain a lot of confidence.
0: He's had a few defensive plays that are kind of out of character for him. He had that tumbling catch yesterday, and then he had the throw. The throw was offline. That was, to me, Pareda made the better play there on the receiving end of that to go get that ball and apply the tag on the runner.
1: I love Pareda. Yeah. I mean, I wish his bat was better, but he threw out a guy at second.
0: For a backup catcher, he hits just fine. He hasn't had a ton of opportunity, but I have more confidence in what he's going to give you than what Mitch Garver was giving you. Mm. And in fact, I think that's this move that they ultimately made should have been made a while before.
1: Does any part of you kind of frustrated with Randy that, like, it just seems like when he wants to turn it on defensively, he can, and that sometimes he just is kind of nonchalant?
0: Yeah, he lacks a little urgency on defense at times.
1: Yeah, but I mean, not during that series.
0: No.
1: And just, lately, really, he's been it's really dialed in.
0: Yeah, you also, I'm a little leery. He knows it's a contract year. Mm-hmm. He's playing

0: whoever, and he's going to make some good money out there. He's a you know, productive bat. Yeah. It's going to be on the market, but you wonder, all right, is that intensity still there after a deal? You always hear that with athletes, like, ah, they lost their edge, they got paid, and a lot more often than not, I think that's nonsense.
1: Mm-hmm.
0: Something about Randy, I'd be a little leery, like, okay, now he's secure, he just signed a whatever it's going to be, 5-year deal, 4-year deal, whatever it is.
1: Yeah,
0: who are you getting?
1: They need to, like, pin him down, kind of like Schneider and McDonald do, like, hey, you get it, right? Like, you get that this is who we are, and that we're going to play hard every single play, no matter what the situation. But, no, I mean, I that's kind of negative of me to bring that up, but I just have really enjoyed watching him play defense lately.
2: Sweeping the dial.
3: Well, we saw plenty of heartwarming moments in Hard Knocks, but maybe one of the best ones was in the finale on Tuesday when Julian Love and Leonard Williams sat down together to talk about Williams' new contract and remarked on the fact that by the time that's over, they'll have played together for 10 years, all the way back since 2019 with the Giants.
4: That means we got about, I know, we're about to play 10 years together on different teams, too.
5: All right, now I got to do another deal. I retire when you retire.
4: How many more years do you have on your
5: life? As long as you have. Oh, I have 2 more.
6: Yeah, brother.
4: So we at least guarantee 10.
5: Might as well buy a boat together.
4: Put it right here.
5: Or an ice cream truck. They don't have those anymore.
4: We do have kids now.
5: Yeah, they don't really have those anymore. Jesus. Oh. Or we do one of like mango trucks. Or mango carts. A little lotte.
4: What about shave ice?
5: Yeah, I'm with it.
0: Like all their business ideas revolve around summer refreshments.
1: Yeah.
0: An ice cream truck, shaved ice. Let's go get a boat together.
1: I love that, man. Yeah, you know what? He's right. They don't really have, I don't see ice cream trucks anymore.
0: There's one that comes through our neighborhood.
1: Is there?
0: My neighborhood, yeah.
1: We had some when I first moved in, when the kids were younger.
0: Certainly not as out there as they were when we were kids.
1: Yeah. But
0: they can bring it all back. They can bring back the glory of the ice cream truck.
1: By the way, I probably brought this up at some point during the week, but on the plane ride down to Kansas City, Julian Love was wearing a Kenny Easley jersey. I thought that was really awesome.
0: Yeah, it's cool to hear those two. And you forget that they played together in New York, and they're probably both like, man, wasn't that awful? Yeah. Isn't this so much better? Isn't life great out here?
1: Yeah.
2: Sweeping the dial.
3: Okay, so the biggest talking point around the Rams 49ers week one matchup in Australia, not anything that's going to happen on the field. It's how the teams are traveling there. The Niners left yesterday, so they're going to give themselves plenty of time to acclimate. The Rams are planning to land just a day before their scheduled Friday morning game in Australia. Two very different philosophies, and former NFL linebacker Luke Kuechly was asked about it on ESPN Radio this morning.
7: Seems strange that they'd only get out there a day early with that time difference, but it makes a lot of sense. They're going to get out there, you know, mid to late morning. That's when they're going to land. They're going to be awake. They're going to do their meetings. They're going to have their dinner. They're going to go to bed and wake up and play football. So it's not too unsimilar to what a normal travel day would be like. I think it's just very different because they're going from LA to Australia. But I mean, you look at Sean McVay, that dude does everything for a reason, and he's very well thought out. And you got to believe that since this game was announced, they've been cranking numbers, talking to sports science, figuring out what's the most effective way for us to be optimal come week one.
0: It is weird that it is so opposite from what the Niners are doing, where they're going way early, and then the Rams the day before. And he's right. I mean, they've got everybody at their disposal, you know, all these different, you know, doctors and people that can analyze, here's what's best, here's how you counter this jet lag. I've never been to Australia, so I don't know what that flight is like, but
1: yeah.
0: I would imagine you'd feel some sort of jet lag the next day. But
1: I would think so, but if you do it right, man, I remember going back, this is 1986, I was at Stanford, and we were going to play Arizona, who was a better team than us, and in Tokyo. And we had some sleep specialist guy come in, and, you know, he talked about, you know, you got to follow this schedule. And honestly, I think that won us the game because, you know, they didn't have anything like that. Arizona didn't. By the way, we flew over in the same 747, both teams.
0: Oh, you flew together?
1: Arizona and Stanford. But
0: any fights on the plane?
1: No, there were no fights. I knew you were going to ask that question. But, yeah, I think it'll be interesting to see –

0: chose the better path, right?
1: Yeah.
0: So,
1: yeah, because they're totally opposite.
0: Right.
1: So on that flight, did you interact with the other team, or did you guys all just kind of give each other the side eye?
0: Yeah, I think in the hotel, we did a little bit. They had the guy who actually was, I was runner up defensive Pac-10 player of the year, and the guy who won it, Byron Evans. I went up and talked to him, but I mean, back then you didn't really talk to each other, right?
1: Yeah.
0: I mean, now everybody knows each other and has somebody's cell phone or whatever, right. But yeah.
1: You guys would be exchanging jerseys these days.
0: Yeah, exactly. but yeah, now it's interesting what they're going to do as far as, handling the flight and everything. What time's the game come on? And is it on YouTube, did you say?
1: It's on Netflix. I think it's 5:35 or something like that.
0: Yeah. So, yeah, it'll be interesting to see who wins that one. But that's also going to be a really good game because, you know, we talk about the Rams and how that was like the Super Bowl when they played the NFC Championship game. But San Francisco 49ers, they had a lot of injuries last year.
1: And both teams won 12 games.
0: Yeah.
1: So, yeah, we keep forgetting about the 49ers. I don't know. Maybe they're going to be too old. Maybe they're not going to be able to match what they did last year. But despite all those injuries, they won 12 games last year. So
0: I hope they play to a tie.
1: Yeah.
0: And there's a whole bunch of injuries.
1: No, beat the daylights out of each other. They just take some weeks to recover from that flight. Meanwhile, we're less than a week away from the Seahawks opener, but there are a number of questions when it comes to their secondary. We're going to get into that coming up next with Wyman and Bob. It's Seattle Sports on 710.
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0: 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Snapshot.
2: Mariners getting to work tonight against the A's. They've got just 22 games left in the season, and it needs to start tonight as far as getting back in that win column. They took the final two from the Red Sox, looking to make it three in a row when they send Cade Anderson to the hill for his third start as a big leaguer. You can catch it all starting at 5:30 with the pregame show, 6:40 first pitch right here. Seattle Sports on 710. Finals from earlier today, Pirates beat the Giants in Pittsburgh 5-2. Blue Jays on the road take care of the Guardians 6-3. Unfortunately, the White Sox come up short against the Astros. Houston wins 6-2 in that game. Game's going on right now. Orioles and Red Sox tied at one apiece. Adley Rutschman hit his home run against his former team in the Orioles. Brewers trailing the Cubs right now as Pete Crow Armstrong hit his 39th home run of the season. Cubs up 2-0 in that one. And in the bottom of the second, Royals trailing the Marlins 2-0.
1: Snapshot, brought to you by Miller Lite. When it's game time, it's Miller time.
0: From the Quantum Fiber Studio, this is Wyman and Bob
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2: We've got the Mariners pregame show coming your way in about 25 minutes, so stay tuned for that with the A's in town for a series and Cade Anderson making his third career start coming up tonight, so that'll be fun to watch. We're less than a week away from the Seahawks season opener, facing off against their Super Bowl opponent, the New England Patriots. That'll be interesting to see how much different Drake May looks, because he looked like a guy who was overmatched in that game.
3: Mm-hmm.
2: He looked like a guy who had a great year for him, but man, that game, he was not good. That was not a good game for him.
3: Yeah, you know what's funny is Sam Darnold wasn't too happy with his performance in that game as well.
2: Yeah.
3: And, you know, I was watching the game last night, and early on there was a throw to Barner